I'm Christine Lisi, breaking NBA news from ESPN's Sham Sharania. The 76ers are parting ways with President of Basketball Operations Daryl Morey. Coach Nick Nurse will stay on in Philadelphia. Second round of the Stanley Cup playoffs, game 4 on ESPN. Sabres trying to tie up the series.

0: agency. Jason Collins, the NBA's first openly gay player who had served as a global ambassador for the sport for the past decade, has died after battling brain cancer. He was 47 years old. Baseball. Yankees leading the Orioles 6-0 top of the fifth. Paul Goldschmidt, Trent Grisham have each gone deep for New York. Nick Gonzalez, an RBI single, has accounted for the game's only run in Pittsburgh. Pirates leading the Rockies 1-0 bottom five. Reds Nationals up 3-0 on the Reds bottom four. James Wood, Luis Garcia Jr., and Dalen Lyle each with solo shots. Phillies up 2-0 on the Red Sox bottom five. Kyle Schwarber, MLB leading 37th homer of the season.
1: Hey, it's Michelle Smallman, and coming up Wednesday, as we continue to count down to the NFL schedule release, I'll tell you some of the lingering questions I still have before training camp. It's on Sportsmanlike, 6 a.m. Eastern, right here on ESPN Radio, ESPN2, and ESPNU.

Hello and welcome in. It's always college football. I'm your host, Greg McElroy. So happy to have you here with us today. We will dedicate today's show to the Big Ten. All of you guys think for whatever reason we have like some SEC agenda. No, we cover everybody here at Always College Football, and the Big Ten's won three straight national champions. You had Michigan in 23, Ohio State in 24, and then Indiana capping off the three-peat last year in 25. And the spring games have been played. You got some depth charts that have been shuffled a little bit. We got 15 practices that have maybe separated some storylines from some real storylines versus maybe some artificial storylines. But we have some questions about this conference, probably more so than we did coming out of January, and it's not a bad thing at all. It's the exact thing you want. Like, you need to know, what are we paying attention to this summer and throughout fall that could keep these teams from potentially reaching their ceiling? So welcome in. Glad to have you with us. Full spring audit, biggest, deepest, probably the most confusing conference in college football in many ways. So we're not going to hit just storylines. We're not going to hit just vibes. We're going to get the questions, right? The unresolved, keep me up at night questions that are going to define the conference race here in 2026, because the gap between the elite and the middle tier in the Big Ten feels like it's a little wider than most of the other leagues, but the gap between the top and the bottom is enormous, right? It's about as wide as the valley that you might see out there near the Grand Canyon. Okay, we know spring football has confirmed that. We know Ohio State, we know Michigan, we know Indiana, we know Oregon, we know Penn State has just become kind of Iowa State East. We know that every elite program in this conference left spring, though, with something to prove. It's not problematic, but it's worth noting right now. So let's go through it program by program, question by question. We'll start at the top and then work our way through it. So let's get in. We'll kick things off with the Indiana Hoosiers. The biggest question for the defending national champions this upcoming season is, can Josh Hoover actually replace Fernando Mendoza? Or is Indiana about to find out just how singular Mendoza really was? Because on spring game, right, the scoreboard, it lights up with a notification that stopped everything in its tracks. I mean, Fernando Mendoza, the Heisman winner, the architect of the 16-0 season, the number one overall selection for the Las Vegas Raiders. The crowd goes absolutely nuts when they announce the pick, right? And then everyone kind of looked back at the field where there's Josh Hoover, who's got six completions for about 100 yards behind an offensive line that's not at all fully intact right now, in front of a crowd that was simultaneously celebrating the guy that he has to replace. I mean, that's kind of a cold way to start your era. Now, to be fair to Hoover, I mean, context matters here, right? They're going to be without their left tackle in spring, Carter Smith. They're going to be without their right guard in spring. These guys not really available. So the offensive line that he's playing behind, you got some multiple freshmen out there running with the ones there in the spring, going against a really good defense, and they got sacked a bunch. He took up a lot of sacks. Not great. Second quarter, things settle down just a little bit. Hoover looks a little bit more comfortable. And everything that you hear about from Kurt Cignetti, he publicly has gone out on a limb defending Hoover, saying that he's process-oriented, that he's trying to make the most of every single

0: single rep right now, and you can interpret that as coach speak, but it's also kind of consistent with how Kurt Cignetti has handled every single transition at Indiana. Now, the factual case for Josh Hoover is that the guy threw for nearly 3,500 yards last year, threw 29 touchdowns last year, completed nearly 66% of his passes. This is not some reclamation project. This is a proven power four starter with a full body of work. Now, the case for concern is a little simpler and kind of harder to argue away. Mendoza was undefeated. He won the Heisman. He was the first pick in the NFL draft, right? The offense is not just replacing him. They're replacing their top two running backs in Kalen Black and Roman Hemby. Both are now the NFL. You lose some of the most experienced players at receiver in the entire country. And while they do return some talent, for sure, I mean, Charlie Becker's outstanding. Guy's one of the best receivers in the Big Ten, one of the best receivers in the country. You have a bunch of new weapons, some guys to be very excited about. Like, you got Marsh coming in, Jess Preston. You got a new running back from Boston College and Turbo Richard. Like, there's a lot to like about what was brought in. And here's where I kind of land on Indiana. The program doesn't rebuild. Kurt Cignetti just simply reloads. He did it by infusing a ton of talent in year one. Nobody really believed Indiana could compete. They make the playoff. In year two, people thought, well, yeah, they'll take a natural step back. How could they not? Well, they get better, and they go undefeated and winning the national championship. He's probably going to do it again in year number three. Now, the offensive line health situation, going to be watching that one pretty closely. I think that group has a chance to be top tier in the sport. Those two guys and Carter Smith and Bray Lynch being out, not great. They will be back for fall camp. So if they're at full strength and everything else falls into place, the biggest question might not be Hoover himself. The biggest question is whether Hoover is going to be able to operate in that offense as quickly as he wants. Because here's my take. Indiana is still a top five program going into this year. Yeah, you look at the schedule. They avoid Oregon. They avoid Penn State. They are hosting Ohio State. And that's kind of the singular defining game on the schedule. They are, once again, probably going to be one of the most underrated teams in America because people are going to focus so much on what was lost and not think about what Kurt Cignetti and company have built around the quarterback position. Because Hoover does not have to be Mendoza. He just has to be good enough for that defense, which is going to be great, and the offensive line to kind of handle the rest of the task. So it's not an unreasonable ask. They're going to be just fine. They're in Bloomington, Indiana. We'll go next to the runners-up in the Big Ten last year is the Ohio State Buckeyes. We know the roster's loaded. We know they got just about everything you could possibly want. So here's the question. Julian Sand, we all think he's one of the best quarterbacks in the country. But now it feels like it's time to maybe take that step, right? Is he ready to command on the biggest stage, arguably, in all of college football? Or is Ohio State one off day away from bowing out of the playoffs sooner than they probably should? That's the question. And here's what Ohio State spring game has told us. Look, Julian Sand, right down the field. We know that. Facing a fourth and goal, escapes the rusher. When the offensive line kind of breaks down, keeps his eyes downfield, found nothing, decided to run it in himself. They've talked about his legs being more part of the offense this year. And I love the energy that we get from Julian Sand. I feel like he does all the right things. He has the mentality to approach that position at Ohio State and approaches it the exact way you would want. As things roll off his back, He's singularly focused on what's ahead, and you need your quarterback to be a dude when you are shouldering the burden of trying to chase championships every single year. Now, the broader picture, you look at the defense, you know, they won spring game or whatnot. You look at some of the bright moments, right, with Chris Henry and him announcing his presence to the world and what he might ultimately become. So there's a lot of good news kind of all over the place. But the one question that I'm really curious about when it comes to Ohio State's championship ceiling, we know that Julian Sand's super composed. We know he's a veteran. We know he's outrageously accurate. Probably one of the most accurate quarterbacks we've seen in college football in recent years. But last year, or 2 years ago, excuse me, when Ohio State won the national championship, Will Howard stepped up in some really big moments and made some really big plays. This is the year where Sand can take that step as well. Now, if you look at the spring, looked like there was a little cautiousness, maybe a little bit of a tendency to play it a little closer to the vest. And if you listen to those that follow the Buckeyes very closely, they chart all the games. Such a well-sourced group that follows the Buckeyes. They're all in, man. Gotta love them. You really do. I always read all their stuff. I think it's terrific. And there's a bunch of different companies that are charting all of this stuff. You chart every single throw in the spring game and saying on passes in the intermediates between 10 and 20 yards downfield was just 2 of 7, didn't attempt a single pass that was 20 yards downfield. Now, you have a team with Jeremiah Smith, right? Arguably the most talented player in the country. Jeremiah Smith last year averaged nearly 15 yards of reception. So if you're not trying to stretch the field with regularity, then you're probably not using Jeremiah Smith to his full capacity. And I think if you listen to Ryan Day, the run threat that you've seen from San, that appears to be something that can be built upon. You also look at what was lost off the defensive side with Sonny Styles and Arvell Reese, those guys being gone. I love the in-house candidates that are there to potentially replace. I like some of the pieces they brought in, both in their recruiting class and in the transfer portal.
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0: it is an interesting kind of process to figure out, all right, who will be the guys that are going to be shutting things down after you lose two elite linebackers a year ago? Because I know Ohio State's offense is going to be great. I know Ohio State's defense is going to be great. But we are not measuring Ohio State to that of the rest of college football. We're measuring Ohio State against themselves. And that's a tremendous, tremendous place to be. We're not going to rank, oh, well, Ohio State top three team this year, obviously, right? But how does this Ohio State team stack up against past Ohio State teams that have won national championships? That's the real question. And I think there is a bit of a question. Can the defense continue to rebuild and match the standard that we saw at times last year? Can Julian Sain add that vertical dimension that makes this offense truly unstoppable? Ohio State's going to be preseason number one in a lot of polls. It would be really hard for me to push back on that. I think they're elite. I am, however, really encouraged by them addressing Sain's athleticism and the need for him to run the football. And I also want to see him be a little bit more aggressive this year. That's it. Just a little bit more aggressive. Because if you can start pushing the ball down the field with how they're likely going to be able to run the ball and how they can pick you apart as well, and with what I think they'll be on defense, this team should be right there in the mix to win a national championship yet again. But in order to win the national championship, you need the quarterback and the defense to peak at the exact same time. And if they do, they will be an almost impossible out for just about anybody they face this upcoming season. Moving on to the Oregon Ducks. And the big question is, can two new coordinators maintain Oregon's elite offensive and defensive identity? Or does some staff turnover kind of maybe take a little while to get comfortable? And that's a real thing. Because if you look at Dan Lanning's program development, and he's followed a very specific pattern, right? You got proven coordinators. You got guys that have done a lot of great things. You rinse and repeat, right? Well, Will Stein's now left to become the head coach at Kentucky. Tosh Lupoi has now left to become the head coach at Cal. Both were replaced internally by coaches that have called plays in the past, but this is a little different responsibility for Drew Mehringer, who previously served as a tight ends coach and is now stepping into the down and down out play caller. Chris Hampton, now calling plays on the defense side. These guys are great coaches. And if you listen to what they said all spring, Mehringer, for example, I mean, he said all the right things. Everything that you want to hear from your coordinator is great. And I think if you listen to Lanning, he was very direct after the spring game, saying he wasn't necessarily watching these specific play calls. He was really watching more operation, communication, some of the command. So he was running a little bit of an evaluation about the bigger picture and how they're getting to and from the huddle and how they're operating in between plays. So he's kind of watching the coordinators. And the good news is talent is going to make the coordinators a whole lot better, no matter what. Because if you got dudes, Even if the coordinators are purely functional, they're going to be just fine. Like, dudes win. Jimmies and Joes over X's and O's, and they have a lot of really good Jimmies and Joes. Dante Moore, for example, bypasses the NFL draft last year. A lot of people thought he was going to be a top three pick. He decides to return to Eugene for one reason. He cites an unfinished business. I also think there's areas to grow within his game. He threw 30 touchdown passes last year. I mean, he's one of the best guys doing it. You look at their defensive front. If you got quarterback and defensive line taken care of, you're usually in a pretty good starting spot with Mateo Iungalale, Amari Washington, Bear Alexander, Tatum Tuiati, who I absolutely love. Those guys are all back, right? This is one of the most physically dominant defensive fronts in all of college football. You've added some quality pieces to the secondary, some real playmakers back there. You love the offensive skill with the Corian Moore, who has a chance to be a massive breakout candidate this year. And now the return of Evan Stewart, who missed all of last year, he'll be back healthy, and you could have a 1A, 1B type of situation. The linebacker room, yeah, I'm paying attention to that because Bryce Betcher is going to be tough to replace. The guy had nearly 140 tackles last year. But you get a few guys back that have played a lot of football as well, and you might have some really talented freshmen that could push for playing time immediately. There are maybe a couple depth questions there at linebacker, but my take, man, this is probably as talented a team as there is in the sport. And that's not hyperbolic. Look at the two deep on both sides of the ball, offensive and defensive lines. Quarterback, for example, you put Oregon right there alongside, if not ahead of just about everybody. But I don't know if I'm necessarily ready to declare this as a runaway. There are questions about the coordinator, and coordinator transitions, they can occasionally have some growing pains. So if for whatever reason, Mehringer or Hampton, maybe they're not having a great game or whatever. Maybe they struggle for whatever reason. Who knows? Does that have an effect on the overall output of what you're getting on both sides of the ball? Maybe, maybe not. However, it is a question. So I think you should feel really good about Oregon right now, even with new coordinators. But that probably is the biggest question about the Ducks heading into this upcoming season. The Michigan Wolverines trying to get back into the college football playoff, and they have some coaching transition as well. However, the biggest question for Michigan this year is, can Bryce Underwood make a sophomore leap under a new coach, new coordinator, and a completely new offensive system? That's a real question. Because, look, I love Kyle Whittingham. I mean, he didn't come to Ann Arbor to help build this thing from the ground up. I mean, he came in to plug and play and to win immediately. He brings in his offensive coordinator from Utah with him in Jason Beck. And Beck dramatically improved Utah's offense last year. He brings in defensive coordinator Jay Hill, who he swiped from BYU, and he knew him very, very close. Like, that's going to be a really, really smooth transition, I think, with the coaches. But retaining Bryce Underwood was massive. He was the top recruit from the class a couple years back, had a bit of an up and down freshman year, which is to be expected, by the way, and didn't play his best ball in the closing stretch of the Citrus Bowl loss to Texas. Now, the spring game, a bit of a low scoring affair. And Underwood, if you're going to look at the limited reps that he actually was out there, he was just 3-9 for 22 yards. And there's still some inconsistencies from an accuracy standpoint. There still appears to be some maybe occasional mechanical issues. And some of those concerns are a little familiar from what we saw last year. Now, everyone's going to be in love with the new toy, right? The new freshman quarterback, Tommy Carr, who, of course, is a grandson of the legendary Michigan coach and Lloyd Carr. And he looked great, right? So everybody loves him. And there was that steak versus hot dogs reward system where the winning team got steaks and the losing team got hot dogs. Well, apparently that motivated Tommy Carr there, because they made pretty clear after the actual spring game itself. It's like, we know Underwood's the starter. No one's denying that. There's no question about it. There's not a competition. But there's something that I keep coming back to when Whittingham talked about Underwood, said that he progressed significantly through spring. Now, some things that you may not necessarily notice, but his footwork, his pocket presence, he's improved in just about every area, but there's still a lot of work to do. Yeah, there's still a lot of work to do. He's a second-year player, and that's truth from his own head coach. Now, the big story in the spring was freshman running back Savion Hyder. Sounds like he's got power, sounds like he's got footwork, sounds like he's got a lot of speed as well. Every single report out of Ann Arbor referenced him as a possible breakout candidate. You also hear a lot about the presence that Salisi Moa made to the wide receiver room. It sounds like the defense has a bit of an identity coming out of spring. But the ceiling in 2026 for Michigan will be determined almost entirely by one thing, and that's Bryce Underwood, right? Because right now he's learning a new offense. This is his second college season. If he could develop into an elite Big Ten quarterback, then Michigan has every opportunity to not just compete in the league, but compete for the college football playoff as well. Michigan's one of the most fascinating programs in the conference this year, not because they're the best, but because the range of outcomes is pretty significant. If Underwood can figure it out and the Whittingham culture kind of lands immediately, is a college football playoff lock. But if Underwood continues with some inconsistencies and maybe the offense isn't as good as we hope they're going to be, well, man, this could be a team that has some ups and downs. Now, I'm not quite ready to put Michigan into my preseason top five until I see Underwood put together a full game. But I'm absolutely bullish on this Michigan team. Like I said, though, almost entirely due to the progress I anticipate from their starting quarterback. Moving on to the Penn State Nittany Lions. Now, a lot's changed for Penn State from last year to this year. Last year, they were top one, maybe two team in the country in the preseason. Now it feels like they're very much flying under the radar. So the big question for Penn State is, did Matt Campbell bring enough Iowa State DNA to Happy Valley to actually change Penn State's ceiling? Or is this potentially going to be a slightly slower build that fans are going to expect results right now? Because let's kind of put the roster movement in perspective. Matt Campbell takes the job. And in taking the job, he decides to bring, I don't know, 25 of his Iowa State players with him to Happy Valley. You bring your quarterback, you bring a couple wide receivers, you bring your running back, and there's a lot of familiarity between Matt Campbell and these players. That's not abstract. I mean, that we know that, right? So this is kind of some of a functional team-building advantage that very few new head coaches in the country have. Because we know Rocco Beck, for example, he spent most of the spring recovering from being a little bit beat up last year. But he said that the current Penn State roster was kind of brought together in a way that the previous one was not, is that all the guys are aligned and that all the goals and expectations are clearly laid out. And if you're not on the same page with your teammates, it's going to be really hard to win the big games that we haven't seen Penn State win in quite some time. And it sounds like, too, this team appears to be very much player led, and that maybe last year that wasn't really the case. And who knows? We'll see. But that's clearly a bit of an assessment of what the James Franklin era became at the end of his tenure. But if you listen to Matt Campbell himself, he's talking about third string quarterbacks and backup quarterbacks that burst through and guys that are getting first and second team reps. I mean, he's citing a Division III transfer from Christopher Newport and Connor Berry as one of the guys that have one of the best springs, which is pretty impressive. That's a feel-good story, right? But the depth chart, kind of all over the place, there are some questions there.
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11: Hey, it's Evan Cohen. Coming up Wednesday, we'll continue to react to the NBA playoffs. Plus, with the Cavs and Pistons tied at 2 games apiece, is Game 5 a must-win for Detroit? 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
1: I'm Christine Lisi. Second round of the NBA playoffs, game number 5. Victor Wembanyama doing his thing so far. He's got 16 points. He and the Spurs leading the Timberwolves 24-11 in the first quarter. That series is tied at a game apiece. 76ers are parting ways with President of Basketball Operations Daryl Morey. Coach Nick Nurse stays in Philly, reports ESPN's Shams Charania. Should LeBron James decide he wants to continue his NBA career, the Lakers would love to have him back, according to President of Basketball Operations and GM Rob Pelinka. The team, though, will be patient with LeBron's decision-making process. Pelinka's priorities this offseason, building out a roster that has other key free agents in addition to LeBron, like Austin Reeves. Jason Collins, the NBA's first openly gay player who had served as a global ambassador for the sport for the past decade, has died after battling cancer. He was 47 years old. The NBA concluded its investigation into the Bucks over the shutdown of Giannis Antetokounmpo, has determined no further actions warranted. The probe was launched early last month after Giannis and the team told different stories about his ability to return to the court from a knee injury. Stanley Cup playoffs on ESPN, game number 4. Canadiens up 2-1 on the Sabres in the second period. Montreal's Alex Newhook with his 5th goal of the series. Bruins defenseman Charlie McAvoy suspended 6 games for slashing Sabres forward Zach Benson in game 6 in the first round. He'll serve it at the start of next season. Baseball, Yankees leading the Orioles 6-0 bottom 6. Paul Goldschmidt's 2-for-4 with a home run. Trent Grisham, a 3-run shot of his own. Brandon Lau's RBI single is up the Pirates' lead to 2-0 on the Rockies in the top of the 7th inning from Pittsburgh.
2: Hey, it's Evan Cohen. Coming up Wednesday, we'll continue to react to the NBA playoffs. Plus, with the Cavs and Pistons tied at 2 games apiece, is Game 5 a must-win for Detroit? It's on Sportsmanlike 6 a.m. Eastern right here on ESPN Radio, ESPN2, and ESPNU.

they got to be mentally and physically ready to make sure that they're in a really good spot, because the schedule, I actually think their schedule is for the most part gettable relative to what we've seen in the past from Penn State. They avoid Indiana, Ohio State, and Oregon. So they do get SC, they do get Michigan, they do get Washington. But to think about what the floor now is with Penn State, I don't know where the ceiling is just yet, but I do know where the floor is. I think this is a team that has legitimate dark horse potential. Legitimate. Look at their schedule. To think they can get to 9 or 10 is not outside of the realm of possibility, because the culture has been reset in real time. And the talent's going to be good. It's going to be solid. Now, can it extend beyond what we've seen in the past? Perhaps. But the schedule is favorable. And if Rocco Becht, who's one of the most experienced quarterbacks in the entire country, the guy's won 26 games, that experience is worth something. Now, the one question that I can't quite get out of my head is that there were a bunch of guys that were out for spring practice. So how much do they actually know about the team right now? I think Campbell has kind of admitted that. He said, look, we still are kind of putting this thing together. We're still kind of trying to figure out who we are. So it's really the next 14, 15, 16 weeks that will be critical. The summer months for this group to continue to elevate, continue to get healthy, continue to create continuity. And then when they kick things off in September, that's when we're going to find out, because this is simultaneously very exciting and a little bit to be like, all right, let's be careful here. Let's not get out over our skis. But the opportunity is there for Penn State if they can go out there and take some of those games that they haven't quite gotten with a consistency the last few years. Moving out west, it's the USC Trojans. And the big question for them is a pretty simple one, by the way. Can Gary Patterson turn USC into a program that can win super physical games? Or is this still going to be a high-powered offense that's kind of waiting for that defense to maybe take the next step? Because we've seen like Lincoln Riley at SC now for 5 years, right? The offense has been terrific. And the defenses have, at various points, been at best average, right? If you look last year, they get to 9 wins, they lose in the bowl game, and they decide to overhaul the defensive staff, partly because of departures. But the headliner is that Gary Patterson, a Hall of Fame defensive coordinator and former head coach at TCU, a man that built one of the most fundamentally sound defensive programs in college football history, he's now taken over on that side of the ball, and he's 66 years old. He's not here to just watch film and live in a support role. I mean, he told the media this spring exactly what he's bringing to SC. He's going to bring that defense, that 4-2-5 base defense identity with multiple calls on every play, one for the front, one for the back end, that creates a level of schematic complexity that maybe they haven't quite had at SC the last couple of years. Because we know on offense they're going to be in good shape. I love quarterback Jaden Mayava. He's a proven starter. I think he's got a chance to take a huge step this year. The offensive line has a decent amount of experience. There's been some talent infusion on the defense as well. You got some high-ceiling freshman additions. You get some guys that joined via the transfer portal.

0: as well. And the reports out of Heritage Hall have been consistently really positive about the direction of Gary Patterson's unit. And Riley's said all of it publicly. And but here's the thing. Riley has been saying that USC's defense is improved every spring for the last 5 years. Well, I do think they've grown on that side of the ball. They have. They've gotten better on defense. From where they were when things started to where they're at now, the defense has improved. But it has not improved enough to make them a legitimate contender, not just competing for a playoff spot, but competing in the Big Ten and potentially competing for a national championship. But Gary Patterson's pedigree is real. If you look at his success at TCU, the guy won 181 games. He had five defenses that were ranked in the top five in his tenure as the head coach at TCU. He's a College Football Hall of Famer. So you can't really punch back against his bona fides. But he's been out of head coaching since he left TCU in 2021. And the USC defensive roster is still trying to get to a point which they have the depth. They do look like they have the talent in some places, but do they have the consistency and they have the depth? And my take is I really believe that Patterson is the guy. He's the guy that's going to make a difference. And this is the most I've believed in a hire on the defensive side since Lincoln Riley took over. Gary Patterson has absolutely nothing to prove. He's got absolutely nothing to lose. He's already in the Hall of Fame. He's just got a genuine passion for building a defense. And if Patterson can get USC to, I don't know, above average in the Big Ten in points allowed, because they have historically over the last few years, you know, they haven't been great. They've taken strides, but if they can get to the top five in the Big Ten in points allowed, then they're going to have enough offensive firepower to win 10 games and make a legitimate college football playoff run. If the defense is still really inconsistent, then it's going to be really challenging for them to reach their ceiling, because this is year five. Now is the time for that championship window that Riley has talked about all offseason. Now is the time for them to take that collective step. I really believe they can if they can take those strides on the defensive side. Moving on to the Nebraska Cornhuskers. The question for Nebraska: can Anthony Calandria translate the production he had in the Mountain West into becoming a legitimate Big Ten starting quarterback? And is Matt Rhule, are they finally about to build something very real in Lincoln, Nebraska? This is year four, right? The first 3 years, 500 record. And at some point, the building, and they've been building now, it's going to take on some serious results. Now, the quarterback situation, I think they've had some good moments. But collectively, over the course of his entire tenure, it's been fine. Well, Dylan Raiola, now he's starting over. He's going to go to Oregon. Emma Johnson's heading to the NFL. And into this vacuum steps Anthony Calandria, who is a transfer from UNLV, was the Mountain West Offensive Player of the Year last year, had over 4,100 all-purpose yards and 33 touchdowns. If you look over the course of his career, the guy scored 61 total touchdowns in his career. The guy can play. He's got nearly 8,700 career all-purpose yards. So at the spring game, in front of a decent amount of fans, it's very obvious that Calandria is the guy. There hasn't been a formal announcement, but based on the playing time and the rep distribution, like, we know who's going to be the guy. We know he's got mobility. We know he's got athleticism. Those are the things that kind of made him special at UNLV and at Virginia the year before. He clearly has a connection with a few of the receivers as well. You're also hearing some buzz about Jamal Rhule, the running back who's a freshman, that, man, he might have a chance to really break out as a young player. So the honest concern about Calandria is not really about his talent. The concern is the massive jump in defensive talent that he's going to face week in and week out. Against the Mountain West, yeah, good teams in the Mountain West for sure. He had 23 touchdowns. He had 9 picks. But even in his time at Virginia, there were some really high highs and there were a couple low lows as well. But what's going to happen when you face off against Indiana and Iowa and Illinois or an Ohio State? That's the test, right? Calandria, he's talked about running some tempo, the same tempo that he thrived on at Virginia and UNLV. Dana Holgerson's going to put him in a position to be successful. And if they can commit to it, then I think this offense could be very difficult to play against in a week's worth of practice leading up to the game against the Cornhuskers. Look, my take, I think this is an 8-win team this year. I know that feels like a bit of a hot take, but I, however, think this is a very reasonable projection based on the upside that you might have at quarterback, a pretty favorable stretch within the schedule, And 4 years now, building up to this point where the depth chart is where it needs to be. Because if Calandria can be healthy for 12 games, the offensive line improves. Those are both very real questions at this point. Then Nebraska will be comfortably in a bowl game with some possible upside room to spare. So there's a lot of progress. And it's been slow at times. It's been a bit of a grind at times. But it's been hard-earned progress. But progress nonetheless. So cautiously optimistic about Nebraska this year. But almost all pending their quarterback playing to the level I think he's capable of playing at. We'll go next. We're going to pair two teams together here. We're going to do Michigan State and Northwestern all together. You'll understand why. It's a bit of a soap opera. It's kind of fun. We'll start with Michigan State. Did Pat Fitzgerald just walk into the best possible situation, or is rebuilding Michigan State from scratch harder than it looks from the outside? And then the companion question, can Chip Kelly and Aiden Chiles make Northwestern competitive enough to actually maybe throw a couple wrenches in the Big Ten race? Now, we're combining these two because they're a little bit inseparable right now. Because if you look at Pat Fitzgerald, he was fired by Northwestern back in 2023 after a hazing scandal. He's been since vindicated. He's been 2 years out of coaching. He decides to come back. He's going to be the head coach of Michigan State. Well, Aiden Chiles was Michigan State starting quarterback the last couple of years under Jonathan Smith. Smith gets fired, Chiles transfers to Northwestern, and now Chip Kelly, who's a legendary offensive mind who helped build Oregon into what they became 10, 12, 15, 20 years ago, he's now the offensive coordinator for Northwestern. So when Northwestern visits Michigan State in 2026, Fitzgerald will face his former program, and the former quarterback at Michigan State will be under center for the opponent, Chip Kelly, who's Oregon Ducks, once dismantled everything that all these other guys in offense and defense have seen. I mean, this is like college football writes a story. Nobody could have scripted this. So let's talk a little football here.
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4: Hey, it's Evan Cohen. Coming up Wednesday, we'll continue to react to the NBA playoffs. 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

0: So let's talk a little football here. So let's start with Michigan State. Fitzgerald this spring, there's only three starters, right? A ton of new additions via the transfer portal. They bring in their quarterback, Alessio Milojevic, who I'm pretty intrigued by. He's the projected starter, and he's a player who showed some promise at times in the final few games of the 2025 season. So the infrastructure rebuild along both lines of scrimmage is underway, which is always going to be Pat Fitzgerald's starting point, but that's going to take a little time. So Fitzgerald's always kind of been the type of program builder where it might take 3 or 4 years, and he is kind of starting from scratch. Meanwhile, on the other side, Northwestern, Aiden Childs, over the course of 20 starts at Michigan State, threw for over 3,800 yards. Now he's entering into a new energy, fresh start, playing for a head coach, David Braun, and Chip Kelly calling the plays as his offensive coordinator. And we know under Kelly's offense, which historically has done a great job of creating some mismatches with some tempo, with some option concepts, the way they run the football is really impressive as well. We know Childs has a real chance to kind of have a bit of a breakout season that never really fully materialized in his time at Michigan State. And the Northwestern spring game showed the offense running these comp sets for the first time, and Childs kind of operating as the unquestioned QB number one. Now, my take, I think Northwestern's got a chance to be a lot better this year. Now, I know that sounds wild, but Aiden Childs, Chip Kelly, a schedule does not require you to go beat Ohio State or Indiana. I mean, that's kind of the formula. Michigan State might take a little longer than one might expect. I think Pat Fitzgerald knows that. I think the program knows it. And the only people who don't know it right now are those that expect Pat Fitzgerald to walk right in, wave the magic wand, and then all of a sudden a very familiar name's there, so they're going to start winning. I think it's going to take a little longer for Michigan State, but I am cautiously optimistic long-term that Pat Fitzgerald will get that program going yet again. Let's go through some of the rest of the conference now. Let's go to the Washington Huskies. Damon Williams kind of spent the offseason, kind of a dramatic offseason, was going to leave, and then he came back, new NIL contracts. So Jed Fish is now entering into year number three. And Williams, who's thrown for over 3,000 yards last year, but didn't play great against Michigan. You know, there's some things, there's some question here. So there was maybe a little NIL drama. That did it have any effect on the chemistry or the trust the team kind of needs to beat the elite teams in the conference? Because Williams has the talent. We know that. And spring practice reports say that everything is looking really good for him. And we know that Fish and him, they can repair that relationship. I believe that. But I think right now, when I look at Washington, the arrow is pointing up. But at the same time, it's going to require their quarterback playing at a remarkably high level. We'll go next to the Iowa Hawkeyes. Mark Gronowski's gone. You now have a quarterback competition featuring Jeremy Helklinski, who might be the guy. We'll see. He's kind of the projected guy as of this point. He's thrown exactly two passes last year. We know the defense is going to be elite. It's always elite because Phil Parker is still calling the plays. But the Hawkeyes quarterback situation is one of the more concerning quarterback situations in the conference. Now, they utilized Gronowski, and I thought Gronowski got a lot better as the season went along last year. Then they won nine games last year, so a pretty dang good year. But I don't know right now about where Iowa is, because this could be a team that's in the playoff mix, but they could also be a team that is disappointing offensively yet again. However, we all know that Iowa's going to win games with their defense. We'll go next to the Maryland Terrapins. Look, Malik Washa is back. Yeah, new offensive coordinator in there in Clint Trickett. Every game that Maryland plays this year is going to be a bit of a track meet. The defense continues to be the issue, specifically maybe being real sound against the run, but you do have a quarterback that could become a legitimate star. So if the defense can just hold up a little bit, Maryland could be a sneaky good team this year, especially if the offense can grow behind an improving starting quarterback. The Minnesota Golden Gophers. You get a couple pieces back that are really good. You get Darius Taylor is a great example. So this year's ceiling, probably at 8 wins, because PJ Fleck has them bowl eligible virtually every year. 8 wins, maybe an outside shot at potentially getting a 9. The big question, maybe getting that receiver room to develop. But I think you got some really underrated pieces there offensively within their weaponry that this team could be quietly one of the more improved teams in the conference this upcoming season. Moving to the next tier with Wisconsin, Illinois, Rutgers, UCLA, Purdue, a bunch of teams right now. Look, a lot of things about this tier right now. And by the way, I know Illinois has had a great year. I know I'm hopeful that Wisconsin could take a step forward this year. Some of these teams, they could exceed their projections. Some of them will continue to live in the cellar in the Big Ten. But it's really hard for me at this point to see any of the aforementioned teams winning the Big Ten here in 2026. So it's not me, it's just math. There's too many unknowns right now surrounding some of those programs to think they could take a legitimate step and be a contender here in 2026. Let's now get into a couple hot takes, all right? Hot take number one, Indiana's back in the Big Ten title game in 2026. I know what you're thinking. You're going to sit there and say, of course you say that. Everyone says it. No, here's specifically why. If you look at their schedule, they avoid Oregon, they avoid Penn State. Ohio State comes to them on October 17th. That's a rematch of the Big Ten championship game from a year ago. They'll play it at home. And if you look at Kurt Cignetti, I mean, he's never lost a game to a team that he should beat. And right now, he's beaten Ohio State in the past. Now, I think if you look at Josh Hoover, he's going to have a healthy offensive line. You look at the defense with Bryant Haynes and the group that did such a great job last year. The schedule's relatively manageable. The home field advantage for their biggest game is very real. And the system that Cignetti has built, they're not going to just fall apart because Mendoza and two receivers and two running backs left. They're going to be back in the Big Ten championship game. So it's not recency bias. I'm looking more at it like it's a program and not just one specific player. Hot take number two, Oregon's going to be playing in the national championship game next year. Let's just throw it out there. I really look at the talent. I just think it's too good. I look at Dante Moore returning, arguably the single most impactful player decision of this past off season, a guy that could have very easily been a top five pick in the NFL draft. Decides to come back and chase a championship, playing with a different level of motivation. Man, the defensive line, that's probably the biggest key. That group is arguably the best in the country. I'm a believer in Drew Merringer. I'm a believer in Chris Hampton. I think they're going to find their new coordinator roles and fill them perfectly. And I think Dan Lanning, he knows what he's doing. I mean, he has the infrastructure to support them. So I think they will be playing for a national championship this year. Hot take number three. I still think Bryce Underwood is maybe a year away from reaching his ceiling. I think the transition into a new offense, I'm not sure at this point I would have him on a preseason all Big Ten team. It's not a shot. It's just a realistic projection of what happens when you ask a sophomore to master a brand new offense under a new head coach on one of the biggest stages in America. Like, we all know he has the talent to be a guy that excels at the top of the sport. But this is a new system, and it's going to probably take a lot more than 2,400 yards and 15 touchdowns to have a real breakout all Big Ten type of season. And the Big Ten, a lot of really capable quarterbacks. And a guy that was really inconsistent last year, it's going to be hard for him to get over some of the other guys that he's going to be measured against, like Moore, like Sayan, and like some of the other guys that have played a little bit longer and have played a little bit more consistently. I hope I'm wrong, but we'll see. Really, really hoping for Bryce Underwood to take a huge step. Hot take number four. I think if you look at Anthony Calandria, I think he's a guy that could very well finish in the top three, top five in the Big Ten Offensive Player of the Year voting. Now, this is an aggressive take. Jumping from the Mountain West to the Big Ten, that's a real jump. But here's what I know about Anthony Calandria. He's been at Virginia. He's been at UNLV. He's now at Nebraska. And this is a slightly different offense. Dana Holgorsen runs a tempo system that really could unlock the skill set that Calandria brings. Now, if Nebraska wants to run some of that tempo and the offensive line's better than it was a year ago, which both appear to be where they're kind of heading, then Calandria could finish the season with one of the most talked about quarterbacks in the entire conference. Maybe not the best, but I could see him being a top three, top five player in the league if all things go according to plan. Then hot take number five, one of the most entertaining games in the Big Ten in 2026 is Northwestern at Michigan State. Fitzgerald against his old school, Chiles against his old team, Chip Kelly's offense against Pat Fitzgerald's defense. You got some drama, you got some football, and I've seen a lot of college football, but there's a narrative weight here that's going to make this game must watch, even though I don't think either team is going to be in the mix to potentially win the Big Ten. It's just going to be a fascinating game with a million different storylines surrounding it. So circle that one. That's one that we will all be looking forward to this fall. All right, it's time to land the plane. Indiana, they're going to be back in the Big Ten title game. Ohio State, they got to get aggressive offensively. They have too much firepower not to be an aggressive group offensively. We know Oregon's loaded. We know they have some new coordinators. I know Michigan is hoping for Underwood to make that sophomore leap. That'll do it for us here. We always encourage you to go and subscribe to the podcast, if you could, wherever you get your.
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1: Second quarter, 18 points, 8 rebounds for Victor Wembanyama. 76ers are parting ways with President of Basketball Operations Daryl Morey. Coach Nick Nurse stays in Philly, reports ESPN's Shyam Charania. Jason Collins, the NBA's first openly gay player who had served as a global ambassador for the sport for the past decade, has died after battling brain cancer. He was 47 years old. The NBA concluded its investigation into the Bucks over the shutdown of Giannis Antetokounmpo and is determined no further action is warranted. The probe launched early last month after Giannis and the team told different stories about his ability to return to the court from a knee injury. Second round of the Stanley Cup playoffs, Game 4 on ESPN. Tage Thompson with the game-tying goal. Sabres and Canadiens knotted it to about 2 minutes to go in the second period. Montreal leads the series 2-1. Bruins defenseman Charlie McAvoy suspended 6 games for slashing Buffalo forward Zach Benson in Game 6 of the first round series. He'll serve it at the start of next season. On to baseball. The Yankees with a 5-run third inning. They lead the Orioles 6-2, bottom 8. Brian Reynolds has upped the Pirates' lead to 3-0 on the Rockies. Top of the 8th thanks to his RBI single. Nationals 7, Reds 2, top of the

0: Rockies top of the eighth thanks to his RBI single. Nationals 7, Reds 2 top of the seventh. 3 hits, 4 RBI for Daylen Lyle, including 2 home runs. Phillies with a 2-1 lead on the Red Sox. Bottom 8 from Fenway. Kyle Schwarber with his MLB leading 17th home run of the season. Shane McClanahan at 1 hit, 7 Ks and 5. Rays leading the Blue Jays 4-0, bottom 6.
1: Hey, it's Evan Cohen. Coming up Wednesday, we'll continue to react to the NBA playoffs. 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

0: This is the Baseball Tonight podcast brought to you by La Quinta by Wyndham. Tonight, La Quinta, tomorrow you shine. I'm Buster Olney, working from my hotel room in Kansas City. Sunday night, they had the radio broadcast of the game between the Royals and Tigers. Kenny Ligon is producing, filling in for Taylor Schwenk. And we got a lot to get to today. We are going to be hearing from agent Scott Boras, talking about the surgery that was done on Tarik Skubal, a new surgery. Scott Boras will tell you why it could shorten the time frame for Tarik Skubal to come back. We're going to be hearing from Jesse Rogers, Eric Hosmer. They're going to handicap the American League races for you. I also wanted to mention at the top of the show the sad news about Bobby Cox, the longtime manager of the Atlanta Braves, passing on. I've got thoughts about him at the end of the show. I know Scott also knew Bobby well. All right, let's get to it. Scott Boras is an agent to many players, and among those is Tarik Skubal, the two-time Cy Young Award winner. Scott, how you doing?
1: Doing great, Buster. You?
0: Doing well. So obviously the big news in baseball in the last week when we heard about Tarik having those loose bodies in his elbow. He needs surgery. Not only is he important for the Detroit Tigers, but he's eligible for free agency in the fall potentially. And everyone's wondering how, you know, this might impact that. What can you tell us about the surgery that he went through?
1: Well, when we knew that that Tarik was having an issue with this, it's kind of a lima bean sized particle that was nowhere near a ligament or anything. It was just really in the back of his elbow, but it was causing a bit of an impingement at times because it was moving around. And after Dr. Eletrage got the MRI, he told me, I have a new procedure that I think is something that we can discuss that will really, really limit the time that Tarik would be off versus a normal arthroscope. And Tarik and Jess came out and we had a meeting, and Dr. Eletrage described essentially that there's new technology where a needle-sized device he can manipulate it where it doesn't in any way. He can put the scope in, and it has a camera on the end of it that gives him a 120-degree look at everything, where he can be precise about where the bone chip was, and he could do this in a way that would not interrupt the tissue as a normal arthroscope would. And so immediately this is the first time we named it the Skubal scope, and he essentially went in and was able to see the particle, extract it. And in effect, the consequence was that it was almost like Tarik had an injection because the needle's so small. And so it allowed for him almost to immediately return to a buildup for his, performance, and will allow him, we will see, we'll still have to go through the process, but it'll allow him to return to pitch in a time frame that is certainly well less than half, and maybe we'll define how he's feeling as we go forward. So it's quite an advance, because we're going to be able to

0: use this process to determine shoulders, elbows, where the doctors can see precisely what the state of a tendon or a ligament or the rotator cuff is, without in any way causing dramatic invasion of the shoulder or elbow.
1: Yeah, and with surgeries like this, as you know better than I do, because you've had clients who go through with a loose body surgery, typically when you hear that, you're like, okay, that's probably 3 months. Because not only do you have to have the surgery, and as you said, a more invasive procedure, but you also essentially have to go through a full rebuild, you know, because you're shut down for a period of time, and it's almost like they're starting spring training again. And so what you're describing is, because it's not invasive, it's going to dramatically shorten that time, correct?
0: We really feel, and again, we're you know, this will determine in time, we really feel that the buildup will be really, he will not lose the buildup that he had, you know, prior to the surgery, and he'll be able to return to performance at just a much, much earlier stage. And I think we're about a week out. Certainly, Tarek is going to have to go through this process, but we know from the mere fact that the normal tissue invasion and bleeding and swelling that goes with a customary arthroscope is not there. This is really almost like receiving a shot, and time will tell. But we think that's going to be a much shorter period.
1: What did you hear from Tarek after the surgery in terms of how he was feeling?
0: The result of it was something very, you know, he had gone through Tommy John surgery early in his career and those kinds of things. And obviously it was much akin to the fact that he's going to be able to start working out here near immediately.
1: So, Tarek has to go through the rehab process, and you never know, and you don't take anything for granted as you're going through that. We in the media were speculating the end of July. So you're suggesting that it's possible, if he checks all those boxes, that it could be much sooner than that.
0: Absolutely. We just don't have any of the normal processes of swelling, the tissue bleeding, the invasive element of a scope. It's more akin to almost, you know, when players get cortisone shots or things along that line, that you would, it's essentially a very small gauge needle with a scope on the end of it. And that allows the physician to be precise in his surgical treatment of the patient. But the key thing is that it allows for much more immediate begin to rehab and then to build up to pitch.
1: So it would be interesting, because if a doctor came to me and said, look, I have this new procedure, that would make me a little bit nervous. How did Tarek feel about that? Taking a different path than what we've seen a lot of pitchers take.
0: Well, in decision making, you know, we had the Scoobal scope there, if you will, and it's a very small needle, and it really is akin to something where the thing is, the, you know, Dr. Eletrad described, I can avoid tendons, I can place this needle precisely, and the key thing was he was able to see so much more than what a scope could provide with the technology of this, so that it allowed him a much better vision for the procedure itself. So it's really a tremendous medical advance, and one of the reasons that, you know, we decided to move forward with this, because the fact that, you know, Dr. Eletrad advised us of this new technology.
1: So tell me how you're feeling about this decision, you know, with everything looming at the end of the year for Tarek, given the fact that he's going to be one of the most sought after free agent pitchers we've seen.
0: Well, I think, you know, the bone chip has nothing to do with his anatomy of his ligament or anything like that. He was still throwing 98 miles an hour. He would just have to move the chip around so that it would allow him the freedom to normally pitch. And so by removing it in a non-invasive process, obviously now going to return to his normal performance levels without any encumbrance whatsoever.
1: All right. Before you go, I want to ask you about Bobby Cox. The longtime Braves manager passed away over the weekend. I know you knew him and had high regard for him. What do you remember about Bob?
0: Well, I knew Bobby in three roles, which makes him so unique. I knew him as a general manager, and I knew him as a scouting and development guy because he is the one that signed Steve Avery, and we worked on that. I watched him develop players like Jeff Brouser, who I represented, Andrew Jones. And Bobby Cox was principally responsible for the acquisition of Greg Maddux. Because I remember that there had been, well, we have a rotation. That's kind of what I was being told. And I went to Bobby at the winter meetings and I said, Bobby, you have a chance to get Greg Maddux because he wants to stay in the National League. And the Yankees were highly after him. And he goes, Maddux wants to come here? And he said, yes. And he goes, and I go, you should talk to Tom Grieve because I think they had, I think it was Charlie Liebrandt, but they had a left-hander that could move to Texas. And he got that done in about a day. And because he didn't want Greg to go to the Yankees, and he knew what it would mean to have Maddux on that staff. And then at the major league level, as a manager, he just... I think people remember him for as gruff as he was with the umpires and as supportive, but with players, he was a psychological magician. And I have never met a baseball person that covered the trilogy of development, scouting, and executive skills, and also was a manager that could deal with players like that. I think he's one of the most talented men in our game, no question.
1: All right, Scott, thanks for doing this. I greatly appreciate it.
0: All right, Buster, pleasure.
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0: Jesse Rogers covers baseball for ESPN. Jesse, how you doing?
1: Good to be with you, Buster, as always.
0: Good. Thank you for joining us today. We definitely want to dive into the Chicago Cubs, who already have had two win streaks of at least 10 games.
1: Yeah.
0: And we're not even in the middle of May yet. Impressive. I did a segment on SportsCenter on them on Sunday morning, and I just talked about how, I mean, their defense, every day they're bringing it, right? And that seems to be the backbone of what this team could be. What are you seeing in them?
1: Yeah, I mean, but that was kind of expected. What they have up the middle is just amazing to watch on a daily basis. PCA is even better than he's been in the past. In fact, Craig Counsell told a story recently about Nico Horner, who's a Gold Glover. Dansby's a Gold Glover at short. And then PCA all kind of converging on a fly ball a couple years ago that fell. And it kind of locked PCA into what he needs to be out there. The captain, obviously, as he comes in on balls, and those two are going out. So they kind of found their rhythm in the last year or so, and really, really have taken off this year. Dansby looks great. Nico at second. And like I said, PCA in center. That's the backbone. That was expected, Buster. What's been the surprise is how deep this offense has been. I thought it would be good. I didn't think it'd be this good, where they're being able to overcome some pitching injuries, because they keep getting to 5, 6, 7 runs or more a game. And it's really been fun to watch Craig Counsell work the bench, getting platoon matchups, favorable ones in his, just basically on a nightly basis, Buster. I mean, he'll pinch hit in the fifth inning. That's old school National League kind of stuff. He's got great bench players, and Michael Conforto might be the biggest surprise of them all. Kind of, you know, the Dodgers, you know, him didn't work out very well, had a bad year, came in as the like sixth outfielder, and now he's getting starts and performing well even when he's coming off the bench. So it's a deeper offense than anyone could have imagined. And then, like you said, the backbone is their defense.
0: So I want to follow up on a couple things there. One, so what Craig is basically saying is that Pete has taken control in center field, because I've heard Craig, and we've been in a meeting with him before a game we had last year, and he said, look, I think that Pete has the highest impact of any defender in baseball, that he's the best guy. And so if you have someone like that, it's like having someone who's a great shooter in the NBA. You want them to take the ball, right? And yeah. And that's what I'm hearing from you, that Pete is, with some experience now, some service time in the big leagues, and let's face it, with that contract, he's taking control.
1: Yeah, his first step is just amazing, Buster. In, out, left, right, he just makes what should be a hard play a lot easier. And I think he has taken control. Look, you got to defer to Dansby Swanson for a while until you establish yourself, right? Dansby's so good. Same with Nico Horner, and they finally found their rhythm. And let me just go back to that big picture with the Cubs. They're in their sweet spot, and that includes Craig Counsell as well. And I don't just mean in-game. I just mean the vibe, right? His first year, he looked uncomfortable. He would probably admit that he was a little uncomfortable. He still had that Brewer DNA going on, didn't know anyone in the organization. They take that step last year. This year, veteran team, you add Bregman. This thing, they're in the sweet spot right now. And that's why I think you see two 10-game winning streaks. It just feels like everything is moving in the right direction. Fundamentally, as sound as ever. I've told this story on the air before. That in spring training this year, I saw him bark like I've never seen him before about base running mistakes. He didn't do that 2 years ago. He wasn't that comfortable to do that with his team. This year he was. There's a great base running team. And to me, that's the sign of a well-coached team. It's on the bases. I see so many base running mistakes. It boggles my mind. Good teams, bad teams. The ones that run the bases well usually end up being well in a lot of different areas of the game, and that includes the Cubs. So defensively, base running, they're really in their sweet spot right now.
0: So we're far enough along into the season where we now have had managers fired, and we've had a significant trade, Patrick Bailey, over the weekend going to the Cleveland Guardians. And so it's not too early to start to speculate. And if you look at the Cubs, their need is clear. They need help with that pitching rotation. In the back of my mind, I've got two names. Freddy Peralta, New York Mets. He's a free agent in the fall. The Mets obviously are off to a terrible start. If they're, you know, playing in the National League, it's a huge mountain for them to climb because the league is so competitive. Mm-hmm. And of course, it's Sandy Alcantara, who everyone has wondered about. You know, at some point, will Miami move him? Who? Tell me some of the names you're collecting on your list, your mental list about who the Cubs might go after at the deadline.
1: Yeah, I mean Robbie Ray out in San Francisco. That's a good name as well. Expiring contract there. Peralta and Council obviously go way back. I do wonder if the Cubs would have to pay a tax. Now, look, David Stearns has to do what, you know, the right thing for his team, but he's going to get a lot of offers. And for him to burn the Milwaukee Brewers by trading Peralta to the Cubs, I think the Cubs have to pay a price. I do. I think that it'll be a premium. Not to say that Stearns isn't going to take the best offer if that's what it is from the Cubs, but there's going to be a lot of people calling him. They're not going to do it until really late in the process. Don't forget Buster, though. There's more than one way to get this thing done. Starting pitching prices can be pretty high, except for the expiring contracts. You can do it in the bullpen as well. I don't think they're locked down in the bullpen at all. They have bullpen injuries, even healthy. It's Phil Maton. He's fine. It's guys like that, you know. Hobie Milner, fine. But you want lockdown eighth and lockdown ninth. They have Daniel Palencia, who took his game to another level in the WBC. But I'm not sure they're guaranteed of anything in the bullpen. So you can shorten the game. Remember, if your starters aren't going deep in the playoffs, you can do it with a great bullpen. So I think they're going to work dual paths here. And really, a healthy starting pitcher would be great. Meaning it doesn't have to be a number one. It's hard to get number ones. But this is the one year where I do think they would do a rental. There's no room in the infield. If you have an infield prospect on the Cubs, you trade them. They're all locked up. Dansby's locked up. Bregman, Horner, Michael Bush under team control. So you could trade from your prospect base there. So starter or reliever, I think, would be absolutely on Jed's wish list.
0: Yeah, the Cubs right now on a 109 win pace. The next time we'll talk, we'll start to focus in a little bit on the relief market, because I still think that's early. I mean, with the volatility of relievers, you just don't, and everyone's bullpen's a mess right now, it feels like, unless you're the San Diego Padres. So that'll sort itself out. I think the American League is the land of opportunity. You know, we can spin it one way. We could say, man, the Tigers are disappointing so far. Red Sox are disappointing. Orioles, the Seattle Mariners, Kansas City Royals, but because only four teams going into play on Sunday have a record over 500, I mean, there's plenty of time to sort things out. So I'm going to ask you, in order of teams most in trouble, how would you rank these teams? And I'm going to go in alphabetical order, okay? The Baltimore Orioles, the Boston Red Sox, Kansas City Royals, Detroit Tigers, Seattle Mariners, and Toronto Blue Jays. From the team that's in the least amount of trouble to the most amount of trouble, how would you rank them?
1: I'll start with least to build the drama. I think the least in trouble, the Seattle Mariners. They're in the right division. There's no, meaning it's not the best division these days. There's no reason why they can't put it together and go on a run. Because of the division they're in, Cal Raleigh's done nothing. You assume he's going to do more. They haven't pitched to their peak. They haven't hit to their peak. And they're still in second place and can go on a run at any time. We know they usually play great at home. I think I'm least worried about the Mariners.
0: Agreed.
1: Next up, I actually would not have said this a couple weeks ago, but again, in the right division, I'm going to say the Kansas City Royals. They've kind of found their footing, and now I think they can be players in that division now that Detroit's kind of opened things up for everybody. So I'm going to say KC, again, because of the division, that helps, is my team's second least worried team. I would probably put Toronto next. They're starting to put things together themselves. Dylan Cease has looked good late. I mean, since they got him, really. Okamoto's hit. Like, there's a run in Toronto that will get them at least into second place, in my opinion. I do think the Rays are playing a little bit better than they're going to in the long run. Tampa Bay is a great organization. I just don't think they're 15 games over 500 kind of team. I think Toronto will pass Tampa Bay. That's my opinion. I could be wrong. So I would put them next. Then I would put Boston. I think I said this before. I wanted to see what Chad Tracy would do with this team. I do think there's something there. Just give it a little bit more time. They're not going to overtake the Yankees and maybe even not in the Rays. But I would give Boston at least a chance. I like what Chad Tracy's doing. Maybe you're surprised by this. My number two team, Detroit. I just think things have gone off the rails with the Skubal injury, Valdez blowing up, getting injured, getting suspended, the other injuries to the pitching staff. They're terrible on the road. AJ Hinch is a solidifying factor there. I just feel like it's gone off the rails and it will continue to.
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1: I'm Christine Lisi. Pivotal Game 5 for the Timberwolves and Spurs. Second round of the NBA playoffs with that series tied at 2 games apiece. At halftime, San Antonio at home leads Minnesota 59-47. Victor Wembanyama with 21 points and 11 boards. The 76ers parting ways with President of Basketball Operations Daryl Morey. Coach Nick Nurse stays in Philadelphia, reports ESPN's Shams Charania. Jason Collins, the NBA's first openly gay player who had served as a global ambassador for the sport the past decade, has died after battling brain cancer. He was 47 years old. The NBA concluded its investigation into the Bucks over the shutdown of Giannis Antetokounmpo, has determined no further actions warranted. The probe launched early last month after Giannis and the team told different stories about his ability to return to the court from a knee injury. On ESPN, it's game 4, the second round, the Stanley Cup playoff series. Sabres Canadiens tied at 2, 18 minutes to go in regulation. Montreal leads the series 2-1. Bruins defenseman Charlie McAvoy suspended 6 games for slashing Buffalo forward Zach Benson in game 6 of the first round. He'll serve the suspension at the start of next season. Kyle Schwarber with his MLB-leading 17th home run of the season. Phillies beat the Red Sox 2-1. Yankees got home runs from Paul Goldschmidt and Trent Grisham in a 6-2 win over the Orioles. Paul Skeens lost his no-hit bid in the 7th inning. Pirates defeated the Rockies 3-1. Guardians 3, Angels 2, Mike Trout 2-for-4 with a strikeout and a walk in the loss. Nationals leading the Reds 9-2 bottom 8. Daylen Lyle and Luis Garcia Jr. each with 2 home runs. Rays leading the Blue Jays 5-1 bottom 7. Shane McClanahan a hit, 7 K's in 5 innings.
2: Hey, it's Michelle Smallman, and coming up Wednesday, as we continue to count down to the NFL schedule release, I'll tell you some of the lingering questions I still have before training camp. 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

0: I had such high hopes for Detroit this year. So they're my second most worried team. And then I'm going to put the Orioles at the top of the list. I don't know. I don't know what's going on. And, you know, is at the end of this year, we might look back and say, oh, these young managers in Baltimore and San Francisco, these outside-the-box ideas, maybe they weren't so great. I don't know. I'm not blaming the manager in Baltimore because it definitely feels like a front office thing. They just have not had the right mix of veterans and young players. And any step they take forward, they go back. Even though some of the individuals, like some of these guys have returned to form in some ways, Buster, it still hasn't worked. They can't pitch. I think they're 29th in ERA in pitching. I'd be worried most about the Baltimore Orioles.
1: I want to follow up. I just saw the Red Sox the other day. And first off, I love Chad Tracy. Like, I think he's a legitimate big league manager. He's got the presence. He's got the comfort. You can see he's got the connection with the players. He actually reminds me a little bit of Terry Francona in his personality. I think that's great. I would say this, like, after being there and you hear stories and it's not, you know, Craig Breslow better than I do. I don't really know him at all. I talked to him a little bit when he was a player. Had one interaction with him as a general manager, which I won't detail here, or since he took over the Red Sox. But I got to say, like, if Craig was a friend, I would say to him, man, you got a lead. So, Jesse, the other day, you know, we're on air and we put a request into the Red Sox. Hey, can Craig come on the air, join us for half an inning? And obviously, I mean, that's a big topic, is they change managers. He could use that opportunity to, you know, talk about Chad Tracy, humanize himself, talk about what their plan is going forward. And he declined. And, you know, just as he declined when the players met with him that morning after Alex Cora was fired, and you had players, from what I understand, basically wanting to talk about what had happened, and Craig sort of deferring that conversation going forward. And I would say to him, look, this is part of the job. Like, you have to be that front-facing person, especially in situations like this when it hasn't gone well. And I would say, if that's not something you necessarily want to do, then go back to being like a pitching guru in the Cubs organization or some other team. And that's okay. But this is part of the job, Jesse, from my perspective. What do you think?
0: Yeah. And what's confusing to me is Theo Epstein was a fan of Breslow, right? I'm sure he had a big say in him coming to Boston. Theo Epstein is part of the Fenway group. Where is the leadership there, including Theo, to be honest? Even if it's Theo getting in Breslow's ear quietly behind the scenes, if he is, he's not giving him very good advice, because I think you're right. I mean, Theo was a great leader. Theo was one of the best leaders I've been around, because he could go to any part of a baseball team and connect.
1: Including the players,
0: which is amazing, right? And Craig Breslow, for a former player, as that many people have said as well, just doesn't seem to have that knack of being able to go to different departments and connect with guys. And so I wonder why that isn't happening and why he hasn't grown into the job in that way, especially in Boston, for God's sakes, you can't hide. So I think you and I and many people have the same question marks. But if they win, we won't question the style as much. But when you lose, we're going to look under the hood at everything. And that's the case right now with Craig Breslow.
1: Yeah, and I do wonder if it's just a lack of comfort being in front of the camera, right? If it's something where he's trying to figure out how to do that. And I know, I mean, when I first went to ESPN, man, I mean, it was rough, right? Because you're not used to that, being in those situations. And if that's actually what's going on here, then lean into it. Get into it. Do more of it and get more comfortable with it, because it's an important part of the job. Before you go, let's talk for 60 seconds about the Patrick Bailey trade. I loved it for both teams. I understand why the Giants feel like they need more offense in that position. And if you're the Cleveland Guardians, the most important thing year in and year out is fostering great pitching. And by getting Patrick Bailey, they do that.
0: Yeah, it was pretty clear, for whatever reason, Bailey wasn't the guy Buster Posey wanted him to be or was going to be. That's why you see a made trade. Why is there a made trade? Well, they just weren't clicking. And they probably do want more.
1: And the
0: offense.
1: Giants stunk. They're on a 60-win pace.
0: Right.
1: Or 63-win pace. So they're going to change things up.
0: Yeah. Usually, though, a little bit later in the summer. So it was clear that they just wanted to move him out and move on. And catching is so important. You've got to have the continuity and the right person for what, you know. Buster Posey was a former catcher, so he knows what he wants. He knows what he wants, and it wasn't Patrick Bailey for whatever reason. And yes, the Guardians leaning into the fact that he is defense first, Gold Glover, that fits their profile. And who knows? Maybe the Guardians see something offensively they can unlock in him. You just don't know these things. But I get the trade. The timing of the trade is always curious because it's early May. So you know that there were some things not happening in San Francisco, and they were just like, enough, let's just move on from this and go to our younger catchers. The Guardians have a good catching prospect in the minors, so he'll be teamed with Bailey soon enough, I'm sure. Be interesting to see if you know, the Guardians could take things to even another level on the mound with Patrick Bailey behind the plate.
1: All right, Jesse, thank you so much. It was good talking with you. I appreciate your perspective.
0: Of course. Anytime, Buster. Be well.
1: Eric Hosmer is a world champion, and of course, he is part of Peacock's broadcast that you got to see on Sunday night, Tigers and Royals, and a cast of millions besides you, Haas. How you doing?
2: Doing well, Buster. Excited to just fill in for this Sunday role. Obviously, you were the master of Sunday, so excited to be talking to you as well.
1: Well, it's fun to be in the same city, right? As you're in Kansas City, I'm in Kansas City. I get to see you at the ballpark. It must feel for you like coming home every time you come to Kansas City.
2: Oh man, it certainly does. And I will say, it feels different each time. And I feel like each time I've gotten back here watching this team, this 2026 team, there's a lot of excitement throughout the stands. And last night I was at a game this weekend with the whole series in Detroit. I mean, the crowds are rocking. Bobby Witt Jr., he got around those bases in 14 seconds. And it just seemed like from that point on, the whole entire stadium was just buzzing after that. There's a lot of excitement here in Kansas City, as there should be.
1: Yeah, inside the park home run for Bobby Witt Jr. on Saturday. That was super fun, hitting the ball down the right field line. First, I want to ask you about the news that we just got from Scott Boras, who represents Tarek Skubal, about this new procedure. He called it the Skubal Scope, and Scott Boras is someone who represented you. When I told you that, you laughed, and you're like, well, of course he calls it that.
2: Of course he did.
1: Because that's Scott. I mean, you know, if this plays out the way that they're hoping that it does, man, what a difference it would make for not only for the Detroit Tigers, but for Skubal as a free agent in the fall.
2: Oh man, yeah. So you're right. There's dad jokes, and then there's Scott-isms, right? So the Skubal Scope is spot on with that. But I am very, very interested to see how this goes. This could be life changing for our game. Think about all the pitchers that usually would have to go through surgery and go through that process. And we know how the buildup, like you're saying, Buster, the buildup post surgery and that recovery process. I mean, it takes years and years. And I've always thought with Tommy John, it takes 2 full years of that recovery for the pitcher to be back to his full self. So if Tarek Skubal is able to get this procedure done and able to be, you know, back with the Detroit Tigers this year, I just think of how that can change the game for all pitchers. And last thing for me with this whole situation, if this is a new procedure, I don't know if guys have done this in the big leagues or even at the amateur level, but if this is something new, they must feel really confident about this procedure to try it with Skubal first and foremost, because we all know he's a free agent this offseason. And not only do you need his medicals to look clean, but at the same time, when you're doing a new procedure, I'm sure that's going to bring up a lot of question marks.
1: And you're right in casting it in the bigger picture, because, I mean, you know more than I do, because players, you know, your teammates are going to be honest with you in the way they're not going to be with a dopey reporter. I mean, pitchers deal with this stuff all the time where they have the loose bodies in their elbow and things are moving around. And Scott made reference to the fact that Tarek, you know, he felt like that, oh, you know, I've got this this bone chip and I can just move it around a little bit and then I start to feel better. If you can actually have a surgery and not have to rebuild in the middle of a season, you might see guys go out, you know, for a few weeks and then come back.
2: Yeah. Now, and wow, that'd be incredible, because you're right. A lot of guys, they're going to have to go under the knife. They're going to have to get cut up and they kind of gut it out until you can't anymore. And today's game, it's almost known you're going to have to get Tommy John at some point in time because of the velocity. I don't know if the guys are just stronger, what it is, but it's very rare for a pitcher to go his whole career without getting it. So if this procedure is able to basically forego that whole buildup process, like not build up, they're obviously going to have to still build their pitch count up, but we're talking about build up from step one. You go from, I mean, post Tommy John, you go from throwing maybe 5 to 10 baseballs at 30 feet for your first day, and then you take a whole 2 days off and get right back into it. I'm sure the process is different now, but that build-up process takes years and years. So if they're able to really simplify it, man, that would be a game changer for the sport.
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0: All right. As you mentioned, the Royals are playing better. You know, in this series, they've looked good against the Detroit Tigers. There's only, as you and I speak on Sunday afternoon, there are only four teams that are over 500 in the American League. I was just talking with Jesse Rogers, and I mentioned the American League is like the land of opportunity. So I'm going to give you the same challenge I gave to Jesse. Rank them in order of the team least in trouble to the team most in trouble among these six teams: Baltimore, Boston, Detroit, Kansas City, Seattle, and Toronto. So what team are you feeling best about, the least in trouble among those six? And we'll rank them one, six through one.
1: So I got to say, right off the gates, Kansas City and Toronto. I think Toronto is going to get back to form. I really do. I think that roster, their pitching staff, I believe in that roster over the course of 162. So I think, you know, they'll get back to form. Kansas City, same thing. The pitching staff that the Royals feature, I mean, that is something that you can build streaks in this league when you have starting pitching like the Royals do. When you're rolling out Seth Lugo, Michael Wacha, I mean, when Cole Reagans gets back healthy into form, those are three quality starting pitchers. Lucas Urshak has been kind of getting comfortable in that ninth inning now until Estevez gets back. The bullpen's been looking better. Those are my first two teams. Right out of the gates, I know you said Seattle in there, I'm pretty sure, but the two teams that are in the most trouble, in my opinion, Boston, you can throw them up there, and Baltimore. I think Baltimore is going to be in a really tough spot. Seattle, and who is the other team, Buster? Last team on that list.
0: Detroit.
1: I think Detroit is in some trouble now. They haven't won a game since Scooble announced he had the injury. He was actually supposed to start on Sunday night. I was fired up for that. As a player, I know I would have saw him Sunday night on that mound. As a broadcaster, I get to miss him twice. That's kind of the luck I had as a player, right, Buster? But yeah, I think I wouldn't worry about Toronto, Kansas City, and Seattle. I think Boston, Baltimore, and Detroit have legitimate worries.
0: What concerns you, you know, having seen Detroit now? And by the way, not only did we lose our potential first choice in Scooble, but we also lost Framber Valdez, who was the number two. It looked like he was going to line up, and he winds up getting suspended. What's your biggest concern about the Tigers after seeing him for a couple days?
1: Yeah, and that's the guy you turn to, Framber Valdez, to lead that staff. And then obviously he does what he does against Boston and Trevor Story, and that creates a little bit of dysfunction amongst them. But luckily, A.J. Hinch, you know, he's a good manager. He cleaned that up right away, I'm sure. But yeah, that's where you start to really, really, just in the Detroit-Kansas City series alone, they had to do two bullpen games. Finnegan came in one day, was gassed. I mean, you can't sustain that bullpen game, I feel like, approach all the way through 162 and then expect them to be in the postseason. So the way Scooble went down, if he's not able to come back, and Framber Valdez just hasn't really, he's had a couple outings that he hasn't really looked himself. That's why I think Detroit's in some trouble. And the pitching, that's where it starts for me. And that's where I can really see them being worried in Detroit. And it makes sense.
0: Yeah, I thought coming into the year, Detroit would grab this division by the throat, and they have just not been consistent, even beyond you know, the issues going on with Tarek and with Framber now getting suspended. I thought their offense would be better. I thought they would be good. Kansas City feels like it's finding its footing.
1: Yeah, Kansas City is. Bobby Witt Jr. is hot. Obviously, they go with Bobby Witt Jr. I mean, he's been doing everything you can possibly do on a baseball field from the shortstop position, and now he's taking that to the box. He had a four-hit game on that West Coast swing where the Royals were on, and he just has not looked back from there. I mean, we mentioned again earlier, inside the park home run, took him 14 seconds to get around the bases. I mean, this kid can do it all. You can really start to see him now. He's understanding the leadership role. Bobby's just such a good kid, good dude, that he's not going to be, you know, the loud talker in the dugout, but he understands how he can lead by example, and he understands now throughout the course of 162 games, the kind of flows you go through throughout that long marathon season. And I can just see his leadership now just taking over on the field, taking over in the dugout, the way he's playing the game. So it's really cool to see him grow into that leadership role, because he's always been a superstar. We know that. But now it's starting to kind of migrate through the dugout and the clubhouse as well.
0: I loved your videos you did earlier this week on the sign stealing stuff. That was really cool that you did them. I was chuckling at the fact that in other places, for some reason, people don't want to give you credit, right? Someone, you know, one of the places, the person didn't even mention your name. Second one, it's just Hosmer. You're like, Eric Hosmer. It's not like people don't know who you are. My overriding point on this is this has gone on forever and ever and ever. It's totally legal. It's just that I think now in this era, there's hyper focus on it.
1: Yeah, I'm learning. I'm learning, Buster. Rookie in this industry, man. There's some bullies around here. I gotta learn how to keep up with all you guys, man. But no, and you know, it's funny. I do something with a buddy, and we talk about baseball all the time. He's a new baseball fan. He's always watching. He's in Chicago out there. So he brings up your article on Boston. And he's like, man, like, what does Buster mean by this? I don't really understand. How does this affect, you know, the teams?
0: What I wrote was, I sent out a tweet that, you know, what I've heard from other teams is that they feel like that the enforcement of the coach's box has hurt the Red Sox, because they thought the Red Sox were so good at discerning pitchers' grips and then relaying that information to the hitter.
1: Correct. And then, so obviously the internet, it's a wonderful place, right? So he's telling me what some people are saying, and I'm like, no, everyone's completely off. So this makes complete sense. When you look at Fenway Park, that's a tough strikeout to have as a hitter, because that is a long walk all the way back to the dugout. The dugouts are right next to the coaches' boxes. So if you're a first base coach, a lot of times you see them where the outfield grass meets the dirt talking to the umpires. Well, it's really easy to get in the pitcher's glove and identify grips. So the benefit of having Fenway Park and the dugouts close to the boxes there is the coach can communicate right there with the dugout. So he can just be like, yeah, Buster, I see it. I can see the breaking ball. I'll just bend over if I see a breaking ball, whatever. Typically in other stadiums like Kauffman Stadium, wherever else, that would take you, you have to wait the first or the full inning to go through, and then you go in the dugout, and then you're saying, hey, I can see the glove. So that's three outs you're giving away right there. So it was a huge advantage in Fenway Park that they're implementing the rule of the coaches having to be in the box now, because that is in our game. I know now there's no more sequencing because of the pitch comm. You can just hit buttons now for catchers. But you better believe base runners, not only at second, first base, I mean, everyone is trying to get in that pitcher's glove, identify a grip. And a lot of times, Buster, you're not going to have every single pitch, but if you're doing like one of those knuckle curves or a splitter, I can just identify that and say, hey, listen, nothing is on unless I see a splitter. So basically, I don't have to have every single pitch from the glove. I can just have one and be able to relay that for you. So again, with that all being said, the rule, the Framber Valdez was mad because he was getting lit up. There's no doubt about it. I think a little bit of that role that played into him smoking story was maybe now going into the dugout and somebody maybe an inning or two late being like, hey, man, I think they're in your grip. I think they're in your glove at second, and him realizing that. So what I was saying was I think that certainly had a factor in why Framber was mad and drilled story. And then, you know, come to light, the breakdowns and everything after, you can clearly see Boston was tipping, relaying, and they were doing everything amongst the rules. They were doing it at a high level too.
0: Yeah, Eduardo would always describe it to me. He said, as a hitter, you can see the glove. The more it flared out, the more that the fingers are in the glove. There's literally not as much room for the ball in the fingers, and that was a telltale sign for him. And that's what the Red Sox were certainly in that situation seemed like that they were relaying to the hitter. It's a factor that's been going on in baseball for a long time. I love to hear Eduardo's stories about it.
1: Oh, man.
0: Former teammate Kendry Morales was great at that.
1: Great at it. But you're getting it from the right source, Buster, because it is league known for a long time that Eduardo Perez is the king of it. There's certain things, like you said, the glove flaring on a changeup versus tighter on a fastball. Maybe a guy comes set here versus a little lower. He is the king at finding those pitchers tipping pitches like that. So you're getting it from the right source.
0: There you go. All right, Haas, I'll see you at the ballpark.
1: Can't wait, Buster.
0: All right, before we say goodbye, I just want to pass on a couple thoughts about Bobby Cox, who is, of course, a longtime manager of the Atlanta Braves. You know, I got to know him as a reporter covering other teams, the Padres, the Yankees, et cetera. And what absolutely always jumped out to me every time I talked to players on that team, they felt like Bobby had their backs, that he believed in them, not only as players, but as people. It's similar to what you'd hear about players who played for Dusty Baker. And it was not a surprise on Saturday after we got the news about Bobby that you saw so many of his former players, from Dale Murphy to Chipper Jones, tweeting out about the type of person that he was. Forget the baseball stuff. that they viewed him as being essentially a second father to them because of his impact on their lives. He's someone who is, always going to be remembered at the Hall of Fame induction ceremonies. People are going to talk about his impact on players, and just look at all the Braves who are up on that stage. So Bobby Cox is someone who left a huge imprint on the game of baseball. All right, that's it for today. My thanks to Scott Boras, to Eric Hosmer, to Jesse Rogers, and Kenny Ligon for filling in for Taylor. Thanks for listening. Stay safe. And remember, hate and inequality based on skin color is something we need to fight against every single day.
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Hello and welcome in. It's Always College Football. I'm your host, Greg McElroy. So happy to have you here with us today. We will dedicate today's show to the Big Ten. All of you guys think for whatever reason we have like some SEC agenda. No, we cover everybody here at Always College Football, and the Big Ten's won three straight national champions. You had Michigan in 23, Ohio State in 24, and then Indiana capping off the three-peat last year in 25. And the spring games have been played. You got some depth charts that have been shuffled a little bit. We got 15 practices that have maybe separated some storylines from some real storylines versus maybe some artificial storylines. But we have some questions about this conference, probably more so than we did coming out of January, and it's not a bad thing at all. It's the exact thing you want. Like, you need to know, what are we paying attention to this summer and through

We know Michigan. We know Indiana. We know Oregon. We know Penn State has just become kind of Iowa State East. We know that every elite program in this conference left spring, though, with something to prove. It's not problematic, but it's worth noting right now. So let's go through it program by program, question by question. We'll start at the top and then work our way through it. So let's get in. We'll kick things off with the Indiana Hoosiers. The biggest question for the defending national champions this upcoming season is, can Josh Hoover actually replace Fernando Mendoza? Or is Indiana about to find out just how singular Mendoza really was? Because on spring game, right, the scoreboard, it lights up with a notification that stopped everything in its tracks. I mean, Fernando Mendoza, the Heisman winner, the architect of the 16-0 season, the number one overall selection for the Las Vegas Raiders. The crowd goes absolutely nuts when they announce the pick, right? And then everyone kind of looked back at the field where there's Josh Hoover, who's got six completions for about 100 yards behind an offensive line that's not at all fully intact right now in front of a crowd that was simultaneously celebrating the guy that he has to replace. I mean, that's kind of a cold way to start your era. Now, to be fair to Hoover, I mean, context matters here, right? They're going to be without their left tackle in spring, Carter Smith. They're going to be without their right guard in spring. These guys not really available. So the offensive line that he's playing behind, you got some multiple freshmen out there running with the ones there in the spring, going against a really good defense, and they got sacked a bunch. He took up a lot of sacks. Not great. Second quarter, things settle down just a little bit. Hoover looks a little bit more comfortable. And everything that you hear about from Kurt Cignetti, he publicly has gone out on a limb and defending Hoover, saying that he's process-oriented, that he's trying to make the most of every single rep right now. And you can interpret that as coach speak, but it's also kind of consistent with how Kurt Cignetti has handled every single transition at Indiana. Now, the factual case for Josh Hoover is that the guy threw for nearly 3,500 yards last year, threw 29 touchdowns last year, completed nearly 66% of his passes. This is not some reclamation project. This is a proven power four starter with a full body of work. Now, the case for concern is a little simpler and kind of harder to argue away. Mendoza was undefeated. He won the Heisman. He was the first pick in the NFL draft, right? The offense is not just replacing him. They're replacing their top two running backs in Kalen Black and Roman Hemby. Both are now the NFL. You lose some of the most experienced players at receiver in the entire country. And while they do return some talent, for sure, I mean, Charlie Becker's outstanding. Guy's one of the best receivers in the Big Ten, one of the best receivers in the country. You have a bunch of new weapons, some guys to be very excited about. Like, you got Marsh coming in, Jess Preston. You got a new running back from Boston College and Turbo Richard. Like, there's a lot to like about what was brought in. And here's where I kind of land on Indiana. The program doesn't rebuild. Kurt Cignetti just simply reloads. He did it by infusing a ton of talent in year one. Nobody really believed Indiana could compete. They make the playoff. In year number two, people thought, well, yeah, they'll take a natural step back. How could they not? Well, they get better, and they go undefeated and winning the national championship. He's probably going to do it again in year number three. Now, the offensive line health situation, going to be watching that one pretty closely. I think that group has a chance to be top tier in the sport. Those two guys and Carter Smith and Bray Lynch being out, not great. They will be back for fall camp. So if they're at full strength and everything else falls into place, the biggest question might not be Hoover himself. The biggest question is whether Hoover is going to be able to operate in that offense as quickly as he wants. Because here's my take. Indiana is still a top five program going into this year. Yeah, you look at the schedule. They avoid Oregon. They avoid Penn State. They are hosting Ohio State. And that's kind of the singular defining game on the schedule. They are, once again, probably going to be one of the most underrated teams in America because people are going to focus so much on what was lost and not think about what Kurt Cignetti and company have built around the quarterback position. Because Hoover does not have to be Mendoza. He just has to be good enough for that defense, which is going to be great, and the offensive line to kind of handle the rest of the task. So it's not an unreasonable ask. They're going to be just fine. They're in Bloomington, Indiana. We'll go next to the runners-up in the Big Ten last year is the Ohio State Buckeyes. We know the roster's loaded. We know they got just about everything you could possibly want. So here's the question. Julian Sand, we all think he's one of the best quarterbacks in the country. But now it feels like it's time to maybe take that step, right? Is he ready to command on the biggest stage, arguably, in all of college football? Or is Ohio State one off day away from
bowing out of the playoffs sooner than they probably

0: you should? That's the question. And here's what Ohio State's spring game has told us. Look, Julian Sand, right down the field. We know that. Facing a fourth and goal, escapes the rusher. When the offensive line kind of breaks down, keeps his eyes downfield, found nothing, decided to run it in himself. They've talked about his legs being more part of the offense this year. And I love the energy that we get from Julian Sand. I feel like he does all the right things. He has the mentality to approach that position at Ohio State and approaches it the exact way you would want. Things roll off his back. He's singularly focused on what's ahead. And you need your quarterback to be a dude when you are shouldering the burden of trying to chase championships every single year. Now, the broader picture, you look at the defense, you know, they won spring game or whatnot. You look at some of the bright moments, right, with Chris Henry and him announcing his presence to the world and what he might ultimately become. So there's a lot of good news kind of all over the place. But the one question that I'm really curious about when it comes to Ohio State's championship ceiling, we know that Julian Sand's super composed. We know he's a veteran. We know he's outrageously accurate, probably one of the most accurate quarterbacks we've seen in college football in recent years. But last year, or 2 years ago, excuse me, when Ohio State won the national championship, Will Howard stepped up in some really big moments and made some really big plays. This is the year where Sand can take that step as well. Now, if you look at the spring, looked like there was a little cautiousness, maybe a little bit of a tendency to play it a little closer to the vest. And if you listen to those that follow the Buckeyes very closely, they chart all the games. Such a well-sourced group that follows the Buckeyes. They're all in, man. Gotta love them. You really do. I always read all their stuff. I think it's terrific. And there's a bunch of different companies that are charting all of this stuff. But you chart every single throw in the spring game, and Sand on passes in the intermediates between 10 and 20 yards downfield was just 2 of 7, didn't attempt a single pass that was 20 yards downfield. Now, you have a team with Jeremiah Smith, right? Arguably the most talented player in the country. Jeremiah Smith last year averaged nearly 15 yards of reception. So if you're not trying to stretch the field with regularity, then you're probably not using Jeremiah Smith to his full capacity. And I think if you listen to Ryan Day, the run threat that you've seen from Sand, that appears to be something that can be built upon. You also look at what was lost off the defensive side with Sonny Styles and Arvell Reese, those guys being gone. I love the in-house candidates that are there to potentially replace. I like some of the pieces they brought in, both in their recruiting class and in the transfer portal.
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13: All the reaction you want and need from Game 5 involving the Timberwolves and the Spurs, and we get you ready for Game 5 between the Pistons and Cavaliers. It's the Wednesday Groove with Unknown as Freddie and Harry. 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

0: it is an interesting kind of process to figure out, all right, who will be the guys that are going to be shutting things down after you lose two elite linebackers a year ago? Because I know Ohio State's offense can be great. I know Ohio State's defense can be great. But we are not measuring Ohio State to that of the rest of college football. We're measuring Ohio State against themselves. And that's a tremendous, tremendous place to be. We're not going to rank, oh, well, Ohio State top three team this year, obviously, right? But how does this Ohio State team stack up against past Ohio State teams that have won national championships? That's the real question. And I think there is a bit of a question. Can the defense continue to rebuild and match the standard that we saw at times last year? Can Julian Sain add that vertical dimension that makes this offense truly unstoppable? Ohio State's going to be preseason number one in a lot of polls. It would be really hard for me to push back on that. I think they're elite. I am, however, really encouraged by them addressing Sain's athleticism and the need for him to run the football. And I also want to see him be a little bit more aggressive this year. That's it. Just a little bit more aggressive. Because if you can start pushing the ball down the field with how they're likely going to be able to run the ball and how they can pick you apart as well, and with what I think they'll be on defense, this team should be right there in the mix to win a national championship yet again. But in order to win the national championship, you need the quarterback and the defense to peak at the exact same time. And if they do, they will be an almost impossible out for just about anybody they face this upcoming season. Moving on to the Oregon Ducks. And the big question is, can two new coordinators maintain Oregon's elite offensive and defensive identity? Or does some staff turnover kind of maybe take a little while to get comfortable? And that's a real thing. Because if you look at Dan Lanning's program development, and he's followed a very specific pattern, right? You got proven coordinators. You got guys that have done a lot of great things. You rinse and repeat, right? Well, Will Stein's now left to become the head coach at Kentucky. Tosh Lupoi has now left to become the head coach at Cal. Both were replaced internally by coaches that have called plays in the past, but this is a little different responsibility for Drew Mehringer, who previously served as a tight ends coach and is now stepping into the down and down out play caller. Chris Hampton, now calling plays on the defense side. These guys are great coaches. And if you listen to what they said all spring, Mehringer, for example, I mean, he said all the right things. Everything that you want to hear from your coordinator is great. And I think if you listen to Lanning, he was very direct after the spring game, saying he wasn't necessarily watching these specific play calls. He was really watching more operation, communication, some of the command. So he was running a little bit of an evaluation about the bigger picture and how they're getting to and from the huddle and how they're operating in between plays. So he's kind of watching the coordinators. And the good news is talent is going to make the coordinators a whole lot better, no matter what. Because if you got dudes, even if the coordinators are purely functional, they're going to be just fine. Like, dudes win. Jimmies and Joes over X's and O's, and they have a lot of really good Jimmies and Joes. Dante Moore, for example, bypasses the NFL draft last year. A lot of people thought he was going to be a top three pick. He decides to return to Eugene for one reason. He cites an unfinished business. I also think there's areas to grow within his game. He threw 30 touchdown passes last year. I mean, he's one of the best guys doing it. You look at their defensive front. If you got quarterback and defensive line taken care of, you're usually in a pretty good starting spot with Mateo Uiagalelei, Amari Washington, Bear Alexander, Tatum Tuiati, who I absolutely love. Those guys are all back, right? This is one of the most physically dominant defensive fronts in all of college football. You've added some quality pieces to the secondary, some real playmakers back there. You love the offensive skill with DeCorian Moore, who has a chance to be a massive breakout candidate this year. And now the return of Evan Stewart, who missed all of last year. He'll be back healthy, and you could have a 1A, 1B type of situation. The linebacker room, yeah, I'm paying attention to that because Bryce Betcher is going to be tough to replace. The guy had nearly 140 tackles last year. But you get a few guys back that have played a lot of football as well, and you might have some really talented freshmen that could push for playing time immediately. There are maybe a couple depth questions there at linebacker. But my take, man, this is probably as talented a team as there is in the sport. And that's not hyperbolic. Look at the two deep on both sides of the ball, offensive and defensive lines. Quarterback, for example, you put Oregon right there alongside, if not ahead, of just about everybody. But I don't know if I'm necessarily ready to declare this as a runaway. There are questions about the coordinator, and coordinator transitions, they can occasionally have some growing pains. So if for whatever reason, Mariner or Hampton, maybe they're not having a great game or whatever, maybe they struggle for whatever reason, who knows? Does that have an effect on the overall output of what you're getting on both sides of the ball? Maybe, maybe not. However, it is a question. So I think you should feel really good about Oregon right now, even with new coordinators. But that probably is the biggest question about the Ducks heading into this upcoming season. The Michigan Wolverines trying to get back into the college football playoff, and they have some coaching transition as well. However, the biggest question for Michigan this year is, can Bryce Underwood make a sophomore leap under a new coach, new coordinator, and a completely new offensive system? That's a real question. Because, look, I love Kyle Whittingham. I mean, he didn't come to Ann Arbor to help build this thing from the ground up. I mean, he came in to plug and play and to win immediately. He brings in his offensive coordinator from Utah with him in Jason Beck. And Beck dramatically improved Utah's offense last year. He brings in defensive coordinator Jay Hill, who he swiped from BYU, and he knew him very, very close. Like, that's going to be a really, really smooth transition, I think, with the coaches. But retaining Bryce Underwood was massive. He was the top recruit from the class a couple years back, had a bit of an up and down freshman year, which is to be expected, by the way, and didn't play his best ball in the closing stretch of the Citrus Bowl loss to Texas. Now, the spring game, a bit of a low scoring affair. And Underwood, if you're going to look at the limited reps that he actually was out there, he was just 3 of 9 for 22 yards. And there's still some inconsistencies from an accuracy standpoint. There still appears to be some maybe occasional mechanical issues. And some of those concerns are a little familiar from what we saw last year. Now, everyone's going to be in love with the new toy, right? The new freshman quarterback, Tommy Carr, who, of course, is a grandson of the legendary Michigan coach and Lloyd Carr. And he looked great, right? So everybody loves him. And there was that steak versus hot dogs reward system where the winning team got steaks and the losing team got hot dogs. Well, apparently that motivated Tommy Carr there, because they made pretty clear after the actual spring game itself. It's like, we know Underwood's the starter. No one's denying that. There's no question about it. There's not a competition. But there's something that I keep coming back to when Whittingham talked about Underwood, said that he progressed significantly through spring. Now, some things that you may not necessarily notice, but his footwork, his pocket presence, he's improved in just about every area, but there's still a lot of work to do. Yeah, there's still a lot of work to do. He's a second-year player, and that's truth from his own head coach. Now, the big story in the spring was freshman running back Savion Hyder. Sounds like he's got power, sounds like he's got footwork, sounds like he's got a lot of speed as well. Every single report out of Ann Arbor referenced him as a possible breakout candidate. You also hear a lot about the presence that Salisi Moa made to the wide receiver room. It sounds like the defense has a bit of an identity coming out of spring. But the ceiling in 2026 for Michigan will be determined almost entirely by one thing, and that's Bryce Underwood, right? Because right now he's learning a new offense. It's his second college season. If he could develop into an elite Big Ten quarterback, then Michigan has every opportunity to not just compete in the league, but compete for the college football playoff as well. Michigan's one of the most fascinating programs in the conference this year, not because they're the best, but because the range of outcomes is pretty significant. If Underwood can figure it out and the Whittingham culture kind of lands immediately, this is a college football playoff lock. But if Underwood continues with some inconsistencies and maybe the offense isn't as good as we hope they're going to be, well, man, this could be a team that has some ups and downs. Now, I'm not quite ready to put Michigan into my preseason top five until I see Underwood put together a full game. But I'm absolutely bullish on this Michigan team. Like I said, though, almost entirely due to the progress I anticipate from their starting quarterback. Moving on to the Penn State Nittany Lions. Now, a lot's changed for Penn State from last year to this year. Last year, they were top one, maybe two team in the country in the preseason. Now it feels like they're very much flying under the radar. So the big question for Penn State is, did Matt Campbell bring enough Iowa State DNA to Happy Valley to actually change Penn State's ceiling? Or is this potentially going to be a slightly slower build that fans are going to expect results right now? Because let's kind of put the roster movement in perspective. Matt Campbell takes the job. And in taking the job, he decides to bring, I don't know, 25 of his Iowa State players with him to Happy Valley. You bring your quarterback, you bring a couple wide receivers, you bring your running back, and there's a lot of familiarity between Matt Campbell and these players. That's not abstract. I mean, that we know that, right? So this is kind of some of a functional team-building advantage that very few new head coaches in the country have. Because we know Rocco Beck, for example, he spent most of the spring recovering from being a little bit beat up last year. But he said that the current Penn State roster was kind of brought together in a way that the previous one was not, is that all the guys are aligned and that all the goals and expectations are clearly laid out. And if you're not on the same page with your teammates, it's going to be really hard to win the big games that we haven't seen Penn State win in quite some time. And it sounds like, too, this team appears to be very much player-led, and that maybe last year that wasn't really the case. And who knows? We'll see. But that's clearly a bit of an assessment of what the James Franklin era became at the end of his tenure. But if you listen to Matt Campbell himself, he's talking about third-string quarterbacks and backup quarterbacks that burst through and guys that are getting first and second-team reps. I mean, he's citing a Division III transfer from Christopher Newport and Connor Berry as one of the guys that have one of the best springs, which is pretty impressive. That's a feel-good story, right? But the depth chart, kind of all over the place, there are some questions there.
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they got to be mentally and physically ready to make sure that they're in a really good spot, because the schedule, I actually think their schedule is for the most part gettable relative to what we've seen in the past from Penn State. They avoid Indiana, Ohio State, and Oregon. So they do get SC, they do get Michigan, they do get Washington. But to think about what the floor now is with Penn State, I don't know where the ceiling is just yet, but I do know where the floor is. I think this is a team that has legitimate dark horse potential. Legitimate. Look at their schedule. To think they can get to 9 or 10 is not outside of the realm of possibility, because the culture has been reset in real time. And the talent's going to be good. It's going to be solid. Now, can it extend beyond what we've seen in the past? Perhaps. But the schedule is favorable. And if Rocco Becht, who's one of the most experienced quarterbacks in the entire country, the guy's won 26 games, that experience is worth something. Now, the one question that I can't quite get out of my head is that there were a bunch of guys that were out for spring practice. So how much do they actually know about the team right now? I think Campbell has kind of admitted that. He said, look, we still are kind of putting this thing together. We're still kind of trying to figure out who we are. So it's really the next 14, 15, 16 weeks that will be critical. The summer months for this group to continue to elevate, continue to get healthy, continue to create continuity. And then when they kick things off in September, that's when we're going to find out, because this is simultaneously very exciting and a little bit to be like, all right, let's be careful here. Let's not get out over our skis. But the opportunity is there for Penn State if they can go out there and take some of those games that they haven't quite gotten with a consistency the last few years. Moving out west, it's the USC Trojans. And the big question for them is a pretty simple one, by the way. Can Gary Patterson turn USC into a program that can win super physical games? Or is this still going to be a high-powered offense that's kind of waiting for that defense to maybe take the next step? Because we've seen like Lincoln Riley at SC now for 5 years, right? The offenses have been terrific. And the defenses have, at various points, been at best average, right? If you look last year, they get to 9 wins, they lose in the bowl game, and they decide to overhaul the defensive staff, partly because of departures. But the headliner is that Gary Patterson, a Hall of Fame defensive coordinator and former head coach at TCU, a man that built one of the most fundamentally sound defensive programs in college football history, he's now taken over on that side of the ball. And he's 66 years old. He's not here to just watch film and live in a support role. I mean, he told the media this spring exactly what he's bringing to SC. He's going to bring that defense, that 4-2-5 base defense identity with multiple calls on every play, one for the front, one for the back end, that creates a level of schematic complexity that maybe they haven't quite had at SC the last couple of years. Because we know on offense they're going to be in good shape. I love quarterback Jaden Mayava. He's a proven starter. I think he's got a chance to take a huge step this year. The offensive line has a decent amount of experience. There's been some talent infusion on the defense as well. You got some high ceiling freshman additions. You got some guys that joined via the transfer portal as well. And the reports out of Heritage Hall have been consistently really positive about the direction of Gary Patterson's unit. And Riley's said all of it publicly. And but here's the thing. Riley has been saying that USC's defense is improved every spring for the last 5 years. Well, I do think they've grown on that side of the ball. They have. They've gotten better on defense. From where they were when things started to where they're at now, the defense has improved. But it has not improved enough to make them a legitimate contender, not just competing for a playoff spot, but competing in the Big Ten and potentially competing for a national championship. But Gary Patterson's pedigree is real. If you look at his success at TCU, the guy won 181 games. He had 5 defenses that were ranked in the top 5 in his tenure as the head coach at TCU. He's a College Football Hall of Famer. So you can't really punch back against his bona fides. But he's been out of head coaching since he left TCU in 2021. And the USC defensive roster is still trying to get to a point which they have the depth. They do look like they have the talent in some places, but do they have the consistency and they have the depth? Like my take is I really believe that Patterson is the guy. He's the guy that's going to make a difference. And this is the most I've believed in a hire on the defensive side since Lincoln Riley took over. Gary Patterson has absolutely nothing to prove. He's got absolutely nothing to lose. He's already in the Hall of Fame.
He's just got a genuine passion for building a defense. And if Patterson can get USC to, I don't know, above average in the Big Ten in points allowed, because they have historically over the last few years, you know, they haven't been great. They've taken strides, but if they can get to the top five in the Big Ten in points allowed, then they're going to have enough offensive firepower to win 10 games and make a legitimate college football playoff run. If the defense is still really inconsistent, then it's going to be really challenging for them to reach their ceiling, because this is year five. Now is the time for that championship window that Riley has talked about all offseason. Now is the time for them to take that collective step. I really believe they can if they can take those strides on the defensive side. Moving on to the Nebraska Cornhuskers. The question for Nebraska: can Anthony Calandria translate the production he had in the Mountain West into becoming a legitimate Big Ten starting quarterback? And is Matt Rhule, are they finally about to build something very real in Lincoln, Nebraska? This is year four, right? The first 3 years, 500 record. And at some point, the building, and they've been building now, it's going to take on some serious results. Now, the quarterback situation, I think they've had some good moments, but collectively, over the course of his entire tenure, it's been fine. Well, Dylan Raiola, now he's starting over. He's going to go to Oregon. Emma Johnson's heading to the NFL. And into this vacuum steps Anthony Calandria, who is a transfer from UNLV, was the Mountain West Offensive Player of the Year last year, had over 4,100 all-purpose yards and 33 touchdowns. If you look over the course of his career, the guy scored 61 total touchdowns in his career. The guy can play. He's got nearly 8,700 career all-purpose yards. So at the spring game, in front of a decent amount of fans, it's very obvious that Calandria is the guy. There hasn't been a formal announcement, but based on the playing time and the rep distribution, like, we know who's going to be the guy. We know he's got mobility. We know he's got athleticism. Those are the things that kind of made him special at UNLV and at Virginia the year before. He clearly has a connection with a few of the receivers as well. You're also hearing some buzz about Jamal Rhule, the running back who's a freshman that, man, he might have a chance to really break out as a young player. So the honest concern about Calandria is not really about his talent. The concern is the massive jump in defensive talent that he's going to face week in and week out. Against the Mountain West, yeah, good teams in the Mountain West for sure. He had 23 touchdowns. He had 9 picks. But even in his time at Virginia, there were some really high highs and there were a couple low lows as well. But what's going to happen when you face off against Indiana and Iowa and Illinois or an Ohio State? That's the test, right? Calandria, he's talked about running some tempo, the same tempo that he thrived on at Virginia and UNLV. Dana Holgerson's going to put him in a position to be successful. And if they can commit to it, then I think this offense could be very difficult to play against in a week's worth of practice leading up to the game against the Cornhuskers. Look, my take, I think this is an 8-win team this year. I know that feels like a bit of a hot take, but I, however, think this is a very reasonable projection based on the upside that you might have at quarterback, a pretty favorable stretch within the schedule, and 4 years now building up to this point where the depth chart is where it needs to be. Because if Calandria can be healthy for 12 games, the offensive line improves. Those are both very real questions at this point. Then Nebraska will be comfortably in a bowl game with some possible upside room to spare. So there's a lot of progress. And it's been slow at times. It's been a bit of a grind at times. But it's been hard-earned progress. But progress nonetheless. So cautiously optimistic about Nebraska this year. But almost all pending their quarterback playing to the level I think he's capable of playing at. We'll go next. We're going to pair two teams together here. We're going to do Michigan State and Northwestern all together. You'll understand why. It's a bit of a soap opera. It's kind of fun. We'll start with Michigan State. Did Pat Fitzgerald just walk into the best possible situation, or is rebuilding Michigan State from scratch harder than it looks from the outside? And then the companion question: can Chip Kelly and Aiden Chiles make Northwestern competitive enough to actually maybe throw a couple wrenches in the Big Ten race? Now, we're combining these two because they're a little bit inseparable right now. Because if you look at Pat Fitzgerald, he was fired by Northwestern back in 2023 after a hazing scandal. He's been since vindicated. He's been 2 years out of coaching. He decides to come back. He's going to be the head coach of Michigan State. Well, Aiden Chiles was Michigan State starting quarterback the last couple of years under Jonathan Smith. Smith gets fired, Chiles transfers to Northwestern, and now Chip Kelly,
who's a legendary offensive mind who helped build Oregon into what they became 10, 12, 15, 20 years ago. He's now the offensive coordinator for Northwestern. So when Northwestern visits Michigan State in 2026, Fitzgerald will face his former program, and the former quarterback at Michigan State will be under center for the opponent. Chip Kelly, whose Oregon Ducks once dismantled everything that all these other guys in offense and defense have seen. I mean, this is like college football, right? It's a story. Nobody could have scripted this. So let's talk a little football here.

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0: So let's talk a little football here. So let's start with Michigan State. Fitzgerald this spring, there's only three starters, right? A ton of new additions via the transfer portal. They bring in their quarterback, Alessio Milojevic, who I'm pretty intrigued by. He's the projected starter, and he's a player who showed some promise at times in the final few games of the 2025 season. So the infrastructure rebuild along both lines of scrimmage is underway, which is always going to be Pat Fitzgerald's starting point, but that's going to take a little time. So Fitzgerald's always kind of been the type of program builder where it might take 3 or 4 years, and he is kind of starting from scratch. Meanwhile, on the other side, Northwestern, Aiden Childs, over the course of 20 starts at Michigan State, threw for over 3,800 yards. Now he's entering into a new energy, fresh start, playing for a head coach, David Braun, and Chip Kelly calling the plays as his offensive coordinator. And we know under Kelly's offense, which historically has done a great job of creating some mismatches with some tempo, with some option concepts, the way they run the football is really impressive as well. We know Childs has a real chance to kind of have a bit of a breakout season that never really fully materialized in his time at Michigan State. And the Northwestern spring game showed the offense running these comp sets for the first time, and Childs kind of operating as the unquestioned QB number one. Now, my take, I think Northwestern's got a chance to be a lot better this year. Now, I know that sounds wild, but Aiden Childs, Chip Kelly, a schedule does not require you to go beat Ohio State or Indiana. I mean, that's kind of the formula. Michigan State might take a little longer than one might expect. I think Pat Fitzgerald knows that. I think the program knows it. And the only people who don't know it right now are those that expect Pat Fitzgerald to walk right in, wave the magic wand, and then all of a sudden a very familiar name's there, so they're going to start winning. I think it's going to take a little longer for Michigan State, but I am cautiously optimistic long-term that Pat Fitzgerald will get that program going yet again. Let's go through some of the rest of the conference now. Let's go to the Washington Huskies. Damon Williams kind of spent the offseason, kind of a dramatic offseason, was going to leave, and then he came back, new NIL contracts. So Jed Fish is now entering into year number three. And Williams, who's thrown for over 3,000 yards last year, but didn't play great against Michigan. You know, there's some things, there's some question here. So there was maybe a little NIL drama that didn't have any effect on the chemistry or the trust the team kind of needs to beat the elite teams in the conference, because Williams has the talent. We know that. And spring practice reports say that everything is looking really good for him. And we know that Fish and him, they can repair that relationship. I believe that. But I think right now, when I look at Washington, the arrow is pointing up. But at the same time, it's going to require their quarterback playing at a remarkably high level. We'll go next to the Iowa Hawkeyes. Mark Gronowski's gone. You now have a quarterback competition featuring Jeremy Helglinski, who might be the guy. We'll see. He's kind of the projected guy as of this point. He's thrown exactly two passes last year. We know the defense is going to be elite. It's always elite because Phil Parker is still calling the plays. But the Hawkeyes quarterback situation is one of the more concerning quarterback situations in the conference. Now, they utilized Gronowski, and I thought Gronowski got a lot better as the season went along last year. Then they won nine games last year, so a pretty dang good year. But I don't know right now about where Iowa is, because this could be a team that's in the playoff mix, but they could also be a team that is disappointing offensively yet again. However, we all know that Iowa's going to win games with their defense. We'll go next to the Maryland Terrapins. Look, Malik Washington is back. Yeah, new offensive coordinator in there in Clint Trickett. Every game that Maryland plays this year is going to be a bit of a track meet. The defense continues to be the issue, specifically maybe being real sound against the run, but you do have a quarterback that could become a legitimate star. So if the defense can just hold up a little bit, Maryland could be a sneaky good team this year, especially if the offense can grow behind an improving starting quarterback. The Minnesota Golden Gophers. You get a couple pieces back that are really good. You get Darius Taylor is a great example. So this year's ceiling, probably at 8 wins, because PJ Fleck has them bowl eligible virtually every year. 8 win, maybe an outside shot at potentially getting a 9. The big question, maybe getting that receiver room to develop. But I think you got some really underrated pieces there offensively within their weaponry that this team could be quietly one of the more improved teams in the conference this upcoming season. Moving in the next tier with Wisconsin, Illinois, Rutgers, UCLA, Purdue, a bunch of teams right now. Look, a lot of things about this tier right now. And by the way, I know Illinois has had a great year. I know I'm hopeful that Wisconsin could take a step forward this year. Some of these teams, they could exceed their projections. Some of them will continue to live in the cellar in the Big Ten. But it's really hard for me at this point to see any of the aforementioned teams winning the Big Ten here in 2026. So it's not me. It's just math. There's too many unknowns right now surrounding some of those programs to think they could take a legitimate step and be a contender here in 2026. Let's now get into a couple hot takes, all right? Hot take number one, Indiana's back in the Big Ten title game in 2026. I know what you're thinking. You're going to sit there and say, of course you say that. Everyone says it. No, here's specifically why. If you look at their schedule, they avoid Oregon, they avoid Penn State. Ohio State comes to them on October 17th. That's a rematch of the Big Ten championship game from a year ago. They'll play it at home. And if you look at Kurt Cignetti, I mean, he's never lost a game to a team that he should beat. And right now, he's beaten Ohio State in the past. Now, I think if you look at Josh Hoover, he's going to have a healthy offensive line. You look at the defense with Bryant Haynes and the group that did such a great job last year. The schedule's relatively manageable. The home field advantage for their biggest game is very real. And the system that Cignetti has built, they're not going to just fall apart because Mendoza and two receivers and two running backs left. They're going to be back in the Big Ten championship game. So it's not recency bias. I'm looking more at it like it's a program and not just one specific player. Hot take number two, Oregon's going to be playing in the national championship game next year. Let's just throw it out there. I really look at the talent. I just think it's too good. I look at Dante Moore returning, arguably the single most impactful player decision of this past off season. A guy that could have very easily been a top five pick in the NFL draft. Decides to come back and chase a championship, playing with a different level of motivation. Man, the defensive line, that's probably the biggest key. That group is arguably the best in the country. I'm a believer in Drew Mehringer. I'm a believer in Chris Hampton. I think they're going to find their new coordinator roles and fill them perfectly. And I think Dan Lanning, he knows what he's doing. I mean, he has the infrastructure to support them. So I think they will be playing for a national championship this year. Hot take number three. I still think Bryce Underwood is maybe a year away from reaching his ceiling. I think the transition into a new offense, I'm not sure at this point I would have him on a preseason all Big Ten team. It's not a shot. It's just a realistic projection of what happens when you ask a sophomore to master a brand new offense under a new head coach on one of the biggest stages in America. Like, we all know he has the talent to be a guy that excels at the top of the sport. But this is a new system, and it's going to probably take a lot more than 2,400 yards and 15 touchdowns to have a real breakout all Big Ten type of season. And the Big Ten, a lot of really capable quarterbacks. And a guy that was really inconsistent last year, it's going to be hard for him to get over some of the other guys that he's going to be measured against, like Moore, like Sayan, and like some of the other guys that have played a little bit longer and have played a little bit more consistently. I hope I'm wrong, but we'll see. Really, really hoping for Bryce Underwood to take a huge step. Hot take number four. I think if you look at Anthony Calandria, I think he's a guy that could very well finish in the top three, top five in the Big Ten Offensive Player of the Year voting. Now, this is an aggressive take. Jumping from the Mountain West to the Big Ten, that's a real jump. But here's what I know about Anthony Calandria. He's been at Virginia. He's been at UNLV. He's now at Nebraska. And this is a slightly different offense. Dana Holgorsen runs a tempo system that really could unlock the skill set that Calandria brings. Now, if Nebraska wants to run some of that tempo and the offensive line's better than it was a year ago, which both appear to be where they're kind of heading, then Calandria could finish the season with one of the most talked about quarterbacks in the entire conference. Maybe not the best, but I could see him being a top three, top five player in the league if all things go according to plan. Then hot take number five, one of the most entertaining games in the Big Ten in 2026 is Northwestern at Michigan State. Fitzgerald against his old school, Childs against his old team, Chip Kelly's offense against Pat Fitzgerald's defense. You got some drama, you got some football, and I've seen a lot of college football, but there's a narrative weight here that's going to make this game must watch, even though I don't think either team is going to be in the mix to potentially win the Big Ten. It's just going to be a fascinating game with a million different storylines surrounding it. So circle that one. That's one that we will all be looking forward to this fall. All right, it's time to land the plane. Indiana, they're going to be back in the Big Ten title game. Ohio State, they got to get aggressive offensively. They have too much firepower not to be an aggressive group offensively. We know Oregon's loaded. We know they have some new coordinators. I know Michigan is hoping for Underwood to make that sophomore leap. That'll do it for us here. We always encourage you to go and subscribe to the podcast. If you could, wherever you get your podcasts, you can subscribe. You can check us out on the ESPN College Football YouTube page as well. So for all of us here at ACF, for Mark, Jake, Jack, the other Jack, intern Sam, I'm Greg. We hope you have an amazing day. And remember, it's always college football. Hey guys, it's Greg McElroy. 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

0: This is the Baseball Tonight podcast brought to you by La Quinta by Wyndham. Tonight, La Quinta, tomorrow you shine. I'm Buster Olney, working from my hotel room in Kansas City. Sunday night, they had the radio broadcast of the game between the Royals and the Tigers. Kenny Ligon is producing, filling in for Taylor Schwenk. And we got a lot to get to today. We are going to be hearing from agent Scott Boras talking about the surgery that was done on Tarik Skubal, a new surgery. Scott Boras will tell you why it could shorten the time frame for Tarik Skubal to come back. We're going to be hearing from Jesse Rogers, Eric Hosmer. They're going to handicap the American League races for you. I also wanted to mention at the top of the show the sad news about Bobby Cox, the longtime manager of the Atlanta Braves, passing on. I've got thoughts about him at the end of the show. I know Scott also knew Bobby well. All right, let's get to it. Scott Boras is an agent to many players, and among those is Tarik Skubal, the two-time Cy Young Award winner. Scott, how you doing?
1: Doing great, Buster. You?
0: Doing well. So, obviously, the big news in baseball in the last week, when we heard about Tarik having those loose bodies in his elbow, he needs surgery. Not only is he important for the Detroit Tigers, but he's eligible for free agency in the fall, potentially. And everyone's wondering how this might impact that. What can you tell us about the surgery that he went through?
1: Well, when we knew that that Tarik was having an issue with this, it's kind of a lima bean sized particle that was nowhere near a ligament or anything. It was just really in the back of his elbow, but it was causing a bit of an impingement at times because it was moving around. And after Dr. Eletrage got the MRI, he told me, I have a new procedure that I think is something that we can discuss that will really, really limit the time that

0: out, and we had a meeting, and Dr. Eletraz described essentially that there's new technology where a needle-sized device can manipulate it where it doesn't in any way. He can put the scope in, and it has a camera on the end of it that gives him a 120-degree look at everything, where he can be precise about where the bone chip was, and he could do this in a way that would not interrupt the tissue as a normal arthroscope would. And so immediately this is the first time we named it the Scovelscope. And he essentially went in and was able to see the particle, extract it, and in effect, the consequence was that it was almost like Tarek had had an injection because the needle's so small. And so it allowed for him almost to immediately return to a buildup for his performance, and will allow him, we will see, we'll still have to go through the process, but it'll allow him to return to pitch in a time frame that is certainly well less than half, and maybe we'll define how he's feeling as we go forward. So it's quite an advance, because we're going to be able to use this process to determine shoulders, elbows, where the doctors can see precisely what the state of a tendon or a ligament or the rotator cuff is, without in any way causing dramatic invasion of the shoulder or elbow.
1: Yeah, and with surgeries like this, as you know better than I do, because you've had clients who go through with a loose body surgery, typically when you hear that, you're like, okay, that's probably 3 months. Because not only do you have to have the surgery, and as you said, a more invasive procedure, but you also essentially have to go through a full rebuild, because you're shut down for a period of time, and it's almost like they're starting spring training again. And so what you're describing is, because it's not invasive, it's going to dramatically shorten that time, correct?
0: We really feel, and again, we're this will determine in time. We really feel that the buildup will be he will not lose the buildup that he had, prior to the surgery, and he'll be able to return to performance at just a.
2: Here we go.
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4: 15-9 Spurs. San Antonio with it. Dribbling Castle at the top, looking at Victor, gives it to Wembanyama with 7 to shoot. Drives hard. Windmills it home. Pass to repicked. Castle against Edwards. Gets deep. Goes up and flushes. Steal and score for Castle. Timeout, Minnesota. Shot clock is off, and the sellout at Frostbank Center will come to their feet. The San Antonio Spurs, with Victor Wembanyama back after the flagrant two. Wemby delivers 27 points, 17 rebounds, and the Spurs are a win away from the conference finals, up 3-2 after a 126-97 win over the T-Wolves.
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5: And that's what a dominating Game 5 performance by the San Antonio Spurs sound like. 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The Spurs 126, the Timberwolves 97. And as they say in San Antonio, wee-wee, when you're talking about Wemby. 27 points, 17 rebounds, 5 assists, 3 blocks. Another day at the office for Victor Wembanyama. 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He's Myron Metcalf. I'm Q Myers. Myron, going into this game, I've got a lot of respect for what the Timberwolves have been able to do. They clearly aren't going to go away. They're not going to roll over and play dead. They're not intimidated by the Spurs, and they hung around early, and then all of a sudden San Antonio hit another gear, and the Timberwolves had no answer for them, and it leads to, like I said, a dominating performance, a blowout, 126-96.

0: 7.
1: Yeah, I mean, I think the story is San Antonio, just what they were able to do. It was 61 apiece in the third quarter, about 8 minutes to play. Everybody's thinking, wow, this is going to be a great game. Mm-hmm. And then the Spurs go on a 45-15 run. I don't know what you can do about right. that if you're Minnesota. So I think you got to give the Spurs a lot of credit for just how dominant they were in another win.
0: Yeah, absolutely. And look, Wemby didn't play a lot in game number 4 after he got the double tech. He was thrown out. You know, a lot of folks thought that he should either been fined, maybe even suspended for game 5. He was not. And he came out with a purpose, Myron. I mean, he set the tone early in the game. And when you have a stat line like he did, 27-17, 5-3, that's a hell of a stop stat line. And it just looked like he was completely under control and knows that he let his team down in game number 4 and was determined not to have that happen again in game 5.
1: Yeah, I mean, the thing I keep noticing about him and saying about him is he's just getting better in real time. Like, we're watching the evolution cue. Like, I don't know how if he knows how dominant he can be, but it's like he's figuring it out in the moment, which has to be scary for every team in the NBA. And then you look at the bench that they had. Dylan Harper and what he was able to do.
0: Yeah.
1: I think 12-10. Kelton Johnson comes in and makes big plays off the bench. So this is a complete team with a top 2 player, in my opinion, as a star in Wemby.
0: Well, the thing about it is everyone in San Antonio plays – at a higher level when Wemby's out there doing his thing. I've mentioned it so many times. He's the guy that gets off the bus first. And if he's going to get off the bus first, I don't mind getting off the bus saying, oh, okay, we coming to fight? Okay, I'm falling in behind him.
1: Exactly.
0: Right? Because that's the guy who's going to set the tone. And when he's out there and he's right, and more times than not he is, and he definitely was on tonight, he just changes the game. I mean, Myron, you could see these Timberwolves going to the cup and all of a sudden changing their mind at the last minute. Oh, no, my brother, you want some of this? No. You know, like, what are we doing down here? Like, kick this ball out to someone. And then the minute he goes out and sits down, everyone's a full attack on the rim. I mean, he just changes the way the game is played, even with his presence being out there.
1: Well, yes, and he just also makes it a more exhausting game.
0: Yes.
1: You know, if you're Minnesota, you're down early, you come back, and yet here you are tied it up 61 apiece, and then they just hit a different gear with him out there. It has to be a really frustrating experience.
0: There's no doubt about that. Matter of fact, here's Chris Finch, the Timberwolves head coach, talking about that game getting away, as you mentioned, in the second half.
2: We went away from what was working, and then, you know, our defense was – just cratered. We gave up 30 points, I think, in the last 6 minutes of the third quarter. A lot of it was just ball contained stuff. You know, offensively, we found stuff that was working. Then we just started breaking off plays, you know, you know, that's my job. I got to get us back on track. That's on me.
0: So there's Chris Finch. And look, there was a time when Wemby was on the bench, and I thought that that was going to be a real critical run in the third quarter, end of the third quarter, getting ready for the fourth. He was getting a little bit of rest. And even the guys that came in off the bench, even when Wemby wasn't in the game, they still played with that extra level, that extra motor, that extra gear where the crowd, the home crowd was behind them. Maybe they had the energy of Wemby on the court with them, but they weren't going to surrender that lead. And as you mentioned, there was a point in the game where it was 61-61. That didn't last too long.
1: Yeah, and again, you work so hard to get to that point.
0: Yeah.
1: That's the thing if you're Minnesota. You're on the road and you're tying the game. You're taking the crowd out of it. You're ending the momentum that San Antonio had, and then they go to a place that you just can't get to.
0: Right.
1: I mean, what we saw in the third quarter into the fourth was, okay, maybe OKC obviously can keep up. Maybe the Knicks can. I don't think there are 3 teams in the NBA right now that can keep up with San Antonio if they do that again.
0: Yeah, that was impressive. Really impressive. And now they have a 3-2 series lead with an opportunity to go ahead and close things out on Friday back in Minnesota in game number 6. He's Myron Metcalf. I'm Cute Myers. Don't forget the NBA playoffs are on ESPN Radio. 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

0: Farmers. 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I'm Q Myers. Join us now to talk about that dominating performance by the San Antonio Spurs is our guy, PJ Carlissimo, ESPN Radio play-by-play voice. And PJ, thanks so much for your time. Definitely appreciate it. What was it that had San Antonio so dominant in the second half where they went on a 45-13 run and really put the Timberwolves out of the game?
1: Well, I think a couple of things, Q. First of all, it's great to be with you and Myron again. They took it to them in the paint. They dominated the paint on both ends. I mean, on the defensive end, when you got Wemby, and then they tag-teamed Luke Kornet, who really played well defensively in the second half. And you got Keldon Johnson and Stephon Castle in particular. De'Aaron Fox also was attacking the rim, but he couldn't make layups. I mean, he kept getting to the rim, and he couldn't finish. But Castle could. Keldon Johnson, I thought, had his best game so far in the playoffs. He played like the sixth man of the year. They just owned the paint. So there was just too much pressure on the perimeter game of Minnesota. And really, other than Ayo Dosunmu, most of the other guys were struggling. I thought one good sign for Minnesota, Julius Randle seemed to come alive a little bit late in the second half. And that's going to be important because they need him and Jaden McDaniels to play well on the offensive end. There's just too much pressure on Ant-Man. They're asking him to do too much, and Dosunmu is helping out. Mike Conley actually gave him good minutes off the bench tonight, but they're not getting out of Jaden McDaniels, particularly from the three-point line, and they're not getting out of Julius Randle anywhere, you know, in terms of a good field goal percentage. So it's so hard for them to score, and when you don't score and or turn the ball over against San Antonio, they're the best transition team in the playoffs. I mean, they just get down the floor so quickly, and they actually missed a bunch of open threes tonight, guys who don't normally miss them, Devin Vassell and Junior Champagne. So, I mean, this score could have been even worse. The game was closer, really, until late in the third quarter. But this team, the thing that impresses me, too, they don't play like a young team. They don't play like an inexperienced playoff team. I mean, you know, if you didn't know how young this team was and how inexperienced in playoff basketball they are, you would never put it together. Brian Wright, the general manager, and Mitch Johnson, the coach, have done an exceptional job.
2: But PJ, going into Friday's game in Minneapolis, I'll be there. What changes do the Timberwolves have to make to try to even up this series?
1: Well, transition defense is the number one, and that's easier said than done, because if you don't put the ball in the basket, they're just playing downhill too much. And if you let San Antonio get out and run, you're in trouble. Like when they did put the ball in the basket, or when they were able to get back and make San Antonio go against their half-court defense, they were okay. But there was just too much happening in transition, too many coast-to-coast plays, too many dunks, guys getting to the rim, and too much Victor. In the first half, yeah. Victor was, you know, the alien. I mean, Victor was doing things in the first half. It was ridiculous. When they took him out the first time, I think they were plus 13, and all of a sudden, Minnesota made a run down to four, and then when Finchie took Ant-Man out, it went back from four back up to 13. So it was like kind of funny watching the two of them to play without you know, they're superstar, but San Antonio just had too many guys contributing. I really think the number one thing, I hate to put it on the young guy because Jaden McDaniels is a young guy himself, but he and Julius Randle have got to play a lot better on the offensive end. Ayo Dosunmu just has to keep doing what he's doing. And Ant-Man, if they're close, Ant-Man can get him home. I mean, if it's a close game, you know, everybody forgets. And I know that Victor was not there, but Ant-Man got 16 points in the fourth quarter of game four. You know, so if you're in a game with a guy like him, he can make the difference. But the Spurs just have carte blanche to double-team him. Sometimes they even triple-team him because these other guys aren't making shots. You know, like you can't punish rotations. You can't punish all these double teams if other guys are not stepping up. And Rudy struggled to finish inside tonight. He got a couple of shots blocked. And the other, you know, the other perimeter players just aren't giving him enough offense to help Ant-Man or to stop San Antonio from this constant double-teaming of Anthony Edwards.
0: PJ, you mentioned how dominant Wemby was in the first half. How important was it after the ejection for him to come back in this game and really set the tone out of the locker room?
1: very important and got the crowd jacked up instantly. I mean, from the beginning, he was blocking shots, dunking the ball, getting rebounds, dribbling up the court, making passes. I mean, he had a double-double in the first half, and he also had three or four blocks, and he had two or three assists. I mean, he's so unselfish, and he does so many things. He just distorts the game because the paint is just not there for you to take advantage of. Luke Kornet didn't do that in the first half, and he did it really well in the second half. The Wemby minutes, when Wemby went to the bench and Mitch Johnson was trying to rest him, they were just as effective because Luke Kornet was so good at protecting the basket, and you just feel so bad. It's so hard for Minnesota to score unless they get something, you know, off a turnover or an offensive rebound. They're a very good offensive rebounding team. But unless they get second chance points or points off turnovers, they just can't score other than Ant-Man. And I should say, and Io DeSumo, because he's been a very reliable scorer for them.
0: No doubt, no doubt. Well, PJ, fantastic stuff. It was a hell of a performance by the Spurs, and now they have a 3-2 series lead going into Friday's Game 6. Thanks so much for your time. We definitely appreciate you.
1: Myron and Q, great being with you. Thanks very much.
0: All right, thanks so much for you. You were great. Fantastic stuff from PJ Carlissimo right there, ESPN Radio play-by-play analyst with us here on Game Night on ESPN Radio on the ESPN app. And Myron, I think that was the biggest key in this game, really, is the way that Wemby decided, I'm setting the tone. Right, and getting the crowd, like PJ just referenced, getting the crowd behind them immediately. Everybody was hyped. I could have walked down the hallway in my house and heard the San Antonio crowd. They were so hyped up.
2: Yeah, I mean, he delivered. I mean, I think he's a guy who understood that you can't do what you did in game four. And he got ejected, but he bounced back. And I just think there aren't many guys, maybe there's no one in the league, that can go to that level when he plays that way. Like, he's just such a force. And I don't want to get ahead of ourselves, Q, but this must be what it felt like when people saw Wilt Chamberlain for the first time, just a dominance, a guy who could do things that no one else had ever been able to do, and now the T-Wolves are trying to figure out how to solve that puzzle.
0: Yeah, they have to have someone that could consistently back up the Ant-Man. PJ hit it on the head. If they're close, he can get you over the top. You know that. I mean, he's got the superpowers to get it done, but he's going to have someone consistently help out, right? DeSumo, that's an option. Randall's an option. You can't have guys in foul trouble either. The foul trouble, that to me, it kind of put a monkey wrench on their plans as well. They had to send guys to the bench that are big-time contributors.
2: Yeah, I mean, the foul trouble certainly was a problem. It feels like if you're Minnesota, everything has to be perfect in order to give yourself a chance to win. You just have to be so great. The margin of error is just so small. But I think we're talking really about, does this team have to reinvent itself in the offseason? Because it feels like Ant needs more star power to compete with the San Antonios and OKCs of the NBA.
0: Well, you know, the one thing about it is they don't back down to anybody. Nope. Right? That's when you're thinking about the Timberwolves, whatever you want to say about them is fine. But the one thing you can't say about them is that they're going to back down, because they will not. And a lot of folks did not expect them to be in this series as it is right now. A lot of folks thought that, oh, the Spurs are going to have their way with the Timberwolves. They're compromised. They, you know, no Dante DiVincenzo. You know, Ant-Man is compromised as well. He's probably not going to come back 100%. And they just, I mean, they went and stole game one. Yeah. That I mean, that surprised the mess out of the San Antonio Spurs. They're like, wait, hold on.
2: Yeah.
0: Hey, that wasn't supposed to happen. That wasn't supposed to happen, but that's exactly what happened. And they're making the Spurs earn every second of what they're doing. And again, the Spurs have a 3-2 series lead. They're going back to Minnesota. You're going to be there on Friday. I expect that crowd to be raucous, man. I really do.
2: Oh, Minnesota will show up. Timberwolves fans will show up.
0: Yeah.
2: But I think those first 5 minutes, Q, are going to determine how that game goes. Minnesota can't come out flat.
0: Right. No, they can't. So who's going to step up? Right? Who else is going to step up besides Ant?
2: It has to be Jamie Daniels. I mean, it has to be Julius Randle. It has to be the guys that they've counted on all season to do that.
0: I like McDaniels a lot. I really do. But he's one of the guys that got in foul trouble tonight, right? And he could be as tough as he wants to be. He could have a mean mug on all day. He could have what I like to call something in his neck. But none of that matters if he's on the bench.
2: Well, and that run started for San Antonio when he went to the bench with that fourth foul. So, I mean, that was a huge thing.
0: Yes, that fourth foul was massive when he went to the bench because, again, he's a tone setter too.
2: Yes.
0: Like, I mean, the Ant-Man is the guy, right? But McDaniels is the tone setter. Ant's the high-flying. He's the guy. He's the star attraction. But McDaniels, he's the guy that you better watch where he's at. You better keep your head on a swivel like you're on special teams, because he's coming for you. And that's the guy. So when he's not in there, man, Minnesota's in a terrible position. And now they're, you know, looking at elimination with Game 6 coming up on Friday after taking the 126-97 loss to the San Antonio Spurs. He's Myron Metcalf. I'm Q Myers. 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
18: Hey, it's Evan Cohen. Coming up Wednesday, we'll continue to react to the NBA playoffs. 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
1: Game five in the books officially. Spurs Timberwolves. I'm Q Myers. San Antonio now has a 3-2 series lead after top of the Timberwolves 126-97. Wemby went off for 27 points, 17 rebounds, dished out 5 assists, and blocked 3 shots along the way. The Ant-Man Anthony Edwards had 20 points for Minnesota. Game six elimination game for the Spurs is coming up Friday in Minnesota. Daryl Morey, he is out in Philadelphia. He is out as president of basketball operations with the Sixers after 6 seasons. Sources told ESPN, Morey and 76ers owner Josh Harris and David Blitzer met on Tuesday evening in Philadelphia, and the decision was made to part ways. Head coach Nick Nurse will continue in his role into a 4th season with the 76ers. That's what sources told ESPN. 4-time NBA championship architect Bob Myers, the president of sports for Harris Blitzer Sports and Entertainment, will be tasked to lead the search for the new head executive for the 76ers, and he will oversee the franchise basketball department in the interim. How about this? SEC coaches got beef. One day after LSU coach Lane Kiffin's controversial comments about Ole Miss, Texas coach Steve Sarkisian told USA Today, all you have to do is take basket weaving and you can get an Ole Miss degree. So then first-year Florida Gators coach John Summerall, a former assistant at Ole Miss, added to the mix later on Tuesday afternoon with a shot at Sark on X. Grateful the coach at a top 10 public university that also offers advanced basket weaving. So they're going back and forth. Got a little SEC beef, and they're not even on the field yet. For more scores and analysis, check out ESPN.com and the all-new ESPN app. Coming up, more Game Night with Myron Metcalf and me, Q Myers, here on ESPN Radio on the all-new ESPN app.
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1: I think a lot of folks were asking for an encore when it came to what Wemby was able to do in Game 5. San Antonio Timberwolves, 27-17-5-3. That was the stat line for Victor Wembanyama. 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He's Myron Metcalf. I'm Q Myers. You want to be a part of the show, you can always hit us up, 888-SAY-ESPN, 888-729-3776. Matter of fact, let's go ahead and go out to Florida, talk to our guy Jack. Jack, welcome to Game Night. What you got for us?
4: He gone.
1: All right. Well, Jack didn't have nothing good for us, I guess. Jack decided he didn't want to be a part of the show after all, yeah. Myron. So there you
5: Jack
1: go.
5: Jack waited till we got on air to drop. Like, he literally was on hold.
1: It'd be like that sometimes.
5: For the whole commercial. No, he's no. Like, oh, I don't appreciate that.
1: Why I can't let Cam
5: call back? He's calling back. I think he's calling back. Hold on. Hold on.
6: I didn't really think y'all were going to go to me.
1: I know, man. Why
4: you ring the bell on Jack for a second.
1: I mean, y'all calling him out and he's calling back. Maybe he hit a dead spot or something. You know, it'd be like that sometimes. Myron, they're going after my man Jack, man. He really better come with something good now. He's got Cam and Josiah hot after him. But, yeah, man, Wemby put in a hell of a performance, leading the San Antonio Spurs, starting off everything, you know, setting the tone as soon as he came out of the locker room, ended up the game with 27-17-5-3, 126-97. All right, let's try this again. Let's go out to Florida one more again and talk to our guy Jack. Jack, welcome to Game Night.
7: Hey, guys.
6: You got something?
7: I listen every night.
1: Nice.
7: But recency bias. Nobody has changed the rule for Wemby.
1: Okay.
6: Oh,
1: that's all you got.
6: You mean comparing him to the greats?
7: Yeah. Well, I mean, Lou Alcindor got the NCAA rule changed where they couldn't dunk.
6: Yeah. That's why I said I don't want to get ahead of myself. I guess all I'm saying is, this must feel a little bit like that in terms of seeing a dude who just, it seemed like he can do whatever he wants on the court. That's what I'm saying. But you're right. He can't be called one of the greats yet, but he's certainly looks the part.
1: Right. He's definitely on his way. He's definitely on his way. So there you go. Good stuff, Jack. Thanks for calling us back. We do appreciate it. I get it. I get what he's saying. But, I mean, you can't deny the talent that he is right now. We can all look back. And that's why I don't like comparing generations, because the style of play is so much different and players continue to evolve. But, I mean, if you're just looking at Wemby and what he does right now, it's not something that most have seen or even heard of.
6: Yeah, I mean, 7'4", the way he moves, the way he blocks shots. And Steven, we talk about blocks, but in the efficiency era, we should be talking about just the way that he alters the way teams play.
1: Right.
6: Like, you saw that with the Timberwolves. Like, yep. All of a sudden, it was, wait, we don't want any part of going to the rim.
1: Yep.
6: You know,
1: until he went to the bench.
6: Yeah, yep. He's that unique as a defensive presence. And then offensively, the way he can handle the ball, the way he can pass, the way he can score inside, outside. I don't think in my lifetime I've ever seen a 7-footer like that. Jokic is incredible.
1: Right. I mean,
6: there are a lot of great players before him, but just he's unique.
1: Right.
6: With the athleticism and all the gifts.
1: Well, yeah. And I mean, again, going out, shooting three-pointers, dribbling the ball up and down the court. I mean, there was times where we saw Shaq, you know, go up and down the court, but you knew that was – every once in a while. That wasn't something he was going to consistently do, and he sure wasn't pulling up no three-pointers, right? Yeah. I mean, so it's just the way the game evolves. Again, I'm not going to discredit anyone who did it in the past because they were difference makers, but this dude is definitely a difference maker on a whole nother level as well, and that's why everyone was so hyped when San Antonio, you know, won the lottery and they had the opportunity to bring him in. I mean, Myron, you come to Summer League all the time here in Vegas where I'm at. There was so many credentials given out, I couldn't even sit in the press area. I just had to find a seat in the Thomas and Mack Center to watch, right? It was just one of those things, like, you couldn't even grasp, couldn't even get a seat because everyone wanted to get that early look of what Wemby was going to look like, and he has not disappointed.
6: Well, and I remember even before that, Q, when he played Scoot Henderson's team.
1: Yep.
6: You know, just to see the crowd for that, all the stars who were there, all the NBA players who were there, he's unique.
1: Yeah.
6: And I think we're really only seeing his second full season in the NBA because of the injury last year. And it just almost feels like he's realizing how dominant he can be game by game. Anthony Edwards, in my opinion, is a top six player in the NBA, top five at his best. And Wemby was just at a different level with this team. I just think he's on his way, if he can stay healthy, to being one of the great centers of all time. And then, to me, one of the groundbreaking players of all time, too.
1: Yeah, I just summarize him as one of the great NBA players of all time. Mm-hmm. I don't even want to put a position on him because he's so stinking good. 888-SAY-ESPN, 888-729-3776. Let's go out to Memphis, talk to Gene. Big Gene, welcome to game night. What you got for us?
8: Hey, what's going on, my man? Yeah, I was just saying that I'm not saying he's Michael Jordan, but he's the closest thing to being that phenomenal, man. That dude's special, man. You can say what you want to say about him. And when he threw that elbow the other night, the message was sent. He's not playing any games. He's not taking no crap from nobody. He's doing his thing, man. He's doing his thing. So, y'all, we might as well get ready because it's the Wemby era now, baby.
1: Nope. Yeah, he's not wrong. He's not wrong at all, and thanks, Gene, for the call. He's not wrong. It is definitely the Wemby era. I think you could comfortably say the Ant-Man and him are going to be very, very well could be the new face of the league, right? How long have we been looking for the face of the league? It feels like they have a nice little rivalry going between the two.
6: No, they do, and I just think Wemby, just the way he talks about the game, just the way he seems just so likable and approachable. He's just a unique dude, and I think he certainly could be the face of the league. I think if you're Ant-Man, though, Q, you're looking at this team and you're looking at OKC, you're going, do I have enough to compete with these guys? So,
1: I don't think he does. I don't think he does, to be honest with you. I don't think he has enough to compete with them, but he's got enough in his neck. He's got enough talent to be able to go up against those dudes. Obviously, he plays at a different level, but to look at superstars around the league, I don't think Ant was challenged enough. Remember how many times we said, oh, he could be the face of the league? He's like, nah, I don't want it. I don't want it. I feel like it took the All-Star game. It took that last little battle that they had between each other to really get the Ant-Man going. And now it feels like Anthony Edwards and Wemby really have the potential to be the new little rivalry in the NBA.
6: I mean, it's certainly possible. I mean, I think OKC, if they meet him in the next round, Chet and Wemby and SGA. But I think if you're Ant, he just wants to hoop, ultimately.
1: Yeah.
6: You know, whereas Wemby, I think this year, and certainly in these playoffs, has sort of embraced this idea of, okay, he represents something that's bigger than himself, bigger than the team, that he represents this idea of sort of the global ambassador to the game. And if he keeps playing like this,
1: right,
6: you know, he's not going to have a choice because I think he's on his way to being the best player in the NBA. He's the most dominant force to me in the NBA. I don't think he's the best player yet,
1: right,
6: but he is certainly, when he plays like he did at the start of this game, the most dominant force I think we have in this league.
1: Absolutely. Let's go out to L.A., talk to Solomon. Solomon, welcome to game night. What you got for us?
9: Hey, I'm good, guys. Thank you so much. Longtime Laker fan since the West Baylor days.
1: Okay.
9: I want to know what you think about my Lakers going forward. I still think they can utilize that big three. I don't blow up the team. The team definitely needs some tweaking. And even against OKC, the starters pretty much held their ground at times, outmatched or outplayed even OKC starters. Their bench killed the Lakers. They have no bench. So I'm just thinking going forward, you know, do you blow it up? Do you tweak it? Do you keep the big three? What do you guys do?
1: Hey, thanks for the call, Solomon. Look, they could both use Wimby and the Ant-Man, right?
6: Yeah.
1: L.A. could definitely use that. But, no, I mean, going to the Lakers, and obviously we saw their season come to a close on last night getting swept by OKC. Luka, LeBron, and Reeves, could it work? Sure. Does LeBron want it to work in that capacity? Something that he talked about in the postgame presser like three or four times. I played a role this year that I've never played in my career. No, in my life. Like, he emphasized that multiple times. I don't know if that's the role he wants to play.
6: Yeah, and again, the Lakers have to weigh that against moving forward. What does the team look like?
1: And money.
6: Yeah, I think it's clear because of some stuff off the court. We didn't see a fully focused Luka. We didn't see a healthy Luka.
1: Yeah.
6: But certainly he had other things that were happening in his life. And I think this summer will be important for him to kind of get back to being who he wants to be. Austin Rivers obviously had injuries as well. I think the Lakers have to weigh the future more than anything that LeBron wants. But if Giannis is out there and Austin Reeves can be a part of a deal, you got to make that deal immediately. Because if you land a dude like that, it changes everything.
1: Is that realistic? Is that a realistic target for them?
6: Well, I think at some point the Bucks have to realize that you're not going to get a young star for Giannis, not at this stage, not a guy going into his 30s as a big man. I mean, we know we had the conversation about Embiid and all the injuries he's had to deal with. You're going to end up with a guy probably more like an Austin Reeves and some picks and some other things. If he's available, that would change everything to get a player like that. But I still think even if you tell me that doesn't happen, the Lakers can be a very good team. I don't think they can be better than San Antonio. I don't think they can be better than OKC, and that's going to be the big mystery for this team.
1: You just mentioned Joel Embiid. Let's go out to Alaska real quick, talk to Vic. Vic wants to say something about the Sixers. What you got for us here on game night, Vic? Vic. All right, never mind.
6: Vic got cold feet. Called all the way from Alaska.
1: Yeah, man.
6: All those minutes back in the day you would have had to use the call. That would have been your whole phone bill.
1: Man,
6: to use up Alaska minutes from Alaska.
1: Vic left us hanging, but that's all right. 888-SAY-ESPN, 888-729-3776. We can hear from Vic next. Plus, we'll have more post-game coverage. Timberwolves and Spurs. San Antonio 126, Minnesota 97. San Antonio 3-2 series lead. 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
1: Hey, it's Evan Cohen. 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

0: Bulls 97, San Antonio 3-2 series lead. All Victor Wembanyama did on the night, had 27 points, pulled down 17 rebounds, dish out 5 assists, man, and blocked 3 shots. That is a stat line for Wemby. It's game night here on ESPN Radio, the all-new ESPN app, SiriusXM Channel 80, and tune in. 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He's Myer Metcalf. I'm Q Myers, and we do want to hear from you, get your thoughts on Wemby, his performance, the Spurs having a 3-2 lead, and right, there's a lot going on, really, in the NBA from LeBron and the Lakers, their season coming to a close. Daryl Morey is out in Philadelphia, so what are the Sixers going to do moving forward? So let's go ahead and go out to the phone line, the 888-SAY-ESPN, 888-729-3776. My man had his phone on mute. Vic in Alaska, welcome to game night. What you got for us, my man?
1: Yeah, I'm so sorry about that. I didn't know I had it on mute. I was doing something earlier. It's my bad.
0: All good.
1: Yeah, but anyway, yeah, I'm a big Sixers fan. I was really high after we won, after we beat the Celtics, Game 7. I was like, here we go. What are the Knicks? And then we just got swept by those Knicks. I don't think, Daryl Morey made some questionable decisions, like trading Jared McCain, who's cooking with the Thunder now. So I don't know if he did a terrible job, but it was about time, I think. And I hope we find someone new to fill his role and do well. But
0: all right,
1: thanks for taking the call.
0: Hey, thanks, Vic. Appreciate you. Look, he did what I think was the biggest mistake, Myron, was dishing out extra money to Joel Embiid early and also the extension for Paul George.
2: Yeah, I think the Paul George extension may be more problematic to me.
0: Okay.
2: Because I think if you have a big man who's a top five big in the league, yes, you know the injury history is there, but what are your options? Mm-hmm. You know, at the time, remember, you got to battle Jokic and Anthony Davis and Giannis and all these guys. I can understand why you just hope for the best when it comes to an Embiid. Because as a GM, you're also concerned if you don't sign him and he ends up moving on and he's good somewhere else, well, that's your job too. I think the PG move is probably more challenging. I think Paul George is still a good player in this league and can be, just not at that price tag.
0: Not at $56 million or whatever.
2: But those two deals, I think next year they're making $112 million combined. Mm-hmm. I think total, if they all pick up their player options, I think it's $287 million combined.
0: Right.
2: And I don't know what you do with those deals because no one's going to take them. So this is the team, Q, and this is also the team that got Daryl Morey fired.
0: Right, and look, VJ Edgecombe, TJ, Tyrese Maxey, those guys are fantastic, right? Those two guys, and the team plays faster when they're in the game and Joel Embiid's not, and that stinks because Embiid, even in this series, man, he left everything out on the court. He left everything he had. He wasn't the reason why they got swept, but he kind of was the reason why they got swept as well, right? I mean, just because, again, everything slows down. They try to go through him, and they can't, man. They've got to be able to move the rock through VJ, through Tyree. Those guys are the ones that are the dominant players. Those are the guys that will be able to move the needle for the 76ers. So they've got to figure that out. Whoever Bob Myers puts in charge and task with that, they've got a big job on their hands, to say the least. There's no doubt.
2: Yeah, they do, but they also have a high ceiling, right? We forget quickly in this business, right? They beat the Celtics.
0: They
2: beat a team that a lot of people, I thought the Celtics were going to the finals. They beat a team that a lot of people had as going back to the NBA finals, and yet that was quickly erased because of how dominant the Knicks were against them. I think there's something there if you're healthy and you're Philadelphia. The problem is nobody can say for certain that they'll be healthy with PG and Joel Embiid making the money that they're making. So that's where it becomes problematic. I don't know how you fix it. You can't unload those contracts. This is your team whether you like it or not.
0: Well, and PG in game 3 gets 15 in the first quarter and doesn't score another point the rest of the game.
2: Yeah.
0: Like, that can't happen. No. That can't happen from your guy. He's got to be able to give you something. I mean, my man scored 15 in the first quarter and took the rest of the game off. Like, that can't happen.
2: That's a problem.
0: Can't. Yes.
2: But I still think, again, he can be a good player in this league. He's never going to be worth $50 million plus. You know, that's the problem. Embiid, not healthy, is never going to be worth $60 million plus. That's the concern, is you got guys making more money than they're worth at this stage of their careers, and you can't move those contracts.
0: 888-SAY-ESPN, 888-729-3776. He's Myron Metcalf. I'm Q Myers. Let's go out to San Antonio. Talk to Rob. Rob, big Rob, man. Big game for San Antonio. How you feeling? Welcome to game night.
3: Man, I took my mom for Mother's Day. She's back from the Iceman days, man. So nice. We've been around a while. And I guess my question to y'all is, you know, and I kept telling my mom, like, does it look like Spurs ball? I mean, everybody wants to go to the hoop all the time. I understand you have a guy that can, you know, suck balls in. You know, that doesn't sound right. Yeah. But anyways, you know, you got a freak on the line that can pull balls down for rebounds, for, you know, second chance. But everybody on that team doesn't want to pass the ball. And my mom told me, she's more into ball than I am. She goes, well, who's doing that right now? Who is the triangle? Who is the passing
4: that's
3: team?
4: Pop. That's the old way. That's Pop.
3: And she's the old way. I like that, y'all's take gone. On that. That's you know, gone. All I saw was dudes going one-on-one, and I appreciate the call. Like, happy Mother's Day to my mom, Marilyn, back in the Iceman days. The tickets were $5.
0: Nice, nice. Rob and Marilyn, man. Happy Mother's Day. Belated Mother's Day. Glad you got to enjoy the Spurs game. And I mean, look, I like the way that the Spurs play. I really do. I like the way that they take it to the rim. I like the way that they're shooting the threes. They get after it defensively. But they're set the tone by Wemby. He sets the tone, and they follow suit.
2: And they're tougher than they look.
0: Yes.
2: Like, if you just – I mean, you know, talk about getting off the bus. Yes, you see 7'4" Wemby, and everybody's like, what is that? Mm-hmm. But you see the other dudes.
0: Yep.
2: You know, it's a lot of dudes look like they're with some of those like mid-90s R&B groups on right. that team. You know, yeah. they don't necessarily look the most intimidating. But I tell you what,
0: got rough ends. And
2: yeah, they don't play that looking like Silk and right. you know, Jodeci. All for one, right? But when you see them play, I mean, Kelton Johnson comes in and gets a huge block on Rudy Gobert. That I think yes. was sort of like this moment for Rudy that like, how dare you? You right. know, he wasn't anticipating that. Dylan Harper, they're so much tougher than they look. Mm-hmm. And they are following Wemby. And I think we may look back, Q, and go, okay, they lost game four when Wemby gets ejected for throwing the elbow. But all of a sudden, they were fighting in a different way, too.
0: Yep.
2: Like, it's almost like now they're fighting for him because he's become this kind of polarizing guy after that moment. I just think that they just know how good they can be, and they're not backing down from anybody.
0: Dylan Harper had a take to the rim late in the game where he just threw it down, and even Wemby thought, ooh.
2: Sick, man. They're nasty.
0: Yes, yes.
2: They don't look it.
0: Right.
2: You know, all those dudes are clean cut. They are tough.
0: No doubt. No doubt. Let's real quick go out to Arkansas, talk to David. David wants to talk a little Spurs. Welcome to game night. What you got for us, David?
5: Hey, thanks for taking my call. I enjoy y'all shows. I think since San Antonio has Oklahoma City's number, I think that they'll take the Oklahoma City in six games in the Western Conference Finals.
0: Ooh, there you go. David with a hot take right there, Myron. Take OKC in six. I like San Antonio a lot. I picked them to knock off OKC. But right now, OKC looks like it's the Thunder Invitational and everyone else is playing for second.
2: It does, but San Antonio beat them in the regular season. We know they're capable of doing that. I think San Antonio's getting better by the game. We know how dominant OKC is.
0: Yep.
2: It looks like OKC can sweep everybody. Mm-hmm. But game by game, it's like San Antonio's discovering a new level. It was 61 apiece, Q. You and I were watching.
0: Yep.
2: And then all of a sudden, they go on one of the more incredible runs that I've seen in these playoffs. Mm-hmm. I just think the Spurs are tough to deal with, and they could give OKC a series.
0: No, they will. They'll give them a series for sure. And they might just beat them. I just don't know if they're going to take them in six. It might have to
2: six
0: take the full six, series.
2: I couldn't bet on that. I couldn't bet on that. But I think they can make it a series, and I think they have a chance to win.
0: They're not going to back down from them, from the success that they already had in the regular season. And like you said, they're building confidence more and more each and every time they take the floor. Appreciate that feedback. He's Myron Metcalf. I'm Q Myers. It's game night on ESPN Radio. Coming up next, we've got more coverage, post-game coverage of the Timberwolves and Spurs. 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
6: Coming up on the Wednesday edition of Unsportsmanlike with Evan Cole, Michelle Smallman, and me, Chris Caney, we'll continue to react to what's next for LeBron and the Lakers after another disappointing postseason. 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

0: This is SportsCenter.
1: There was only one NBA playoff game in action this evening. That was Game 5, Spurs versus Timberwolves. I'm Q Myers. The Spurs come away now with a 3-2 series lead after topping the Timberwolves 126-97. Wemby, 27 points, 17 rebounds, 5 assists, and 3 blocks on the night, while the Ant-Man, Anthony Edwards, had 20 points from Minnesota. Game 6, Spurs' first opportunity to eliminate the Timberwolves is coming up on Friday back in Minnesota. Daryl Morey, he is out as president of basketball operations with the Philadelphia 76ers after 6 seasons. Morey's and the 76ers owners Josh Harris and David Blitzer met on Tuesday evening in Philly, and the decision was made to part ways. Head coach Nick Nurse will continue in his role into a 4th season with the 76ers. Top officials from Major League Baseball and the MLB Players Association met Tuesday to officially open up collective bargaining talks a little more than 6 months before the expiration of the game's labor deal, sources told ESPN in a face-to-face meeting in New York. Eastside offered opening presentations, sources said. Though no proposals were made, MLB intends to pursue a salary cap system, a financial structure that the players highly oppose. For more scores and analysis, check out ESPN.com and the all-new ESPN app. Coming up, more Game Night with Myron Metcalf and me, Q Myers, here on ESPN Radio and the all-new ESPN app.
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1: We've got more reaction from the Spurs' victory over the Timberwolves. They win 126-97. They have a 3-2 series lead. 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We're presented by Progressive Insurance alongside Myron Metcalf. I'm Q Myers. Before we do any of that, though, we want to bring in Gina Mizell, Philadelphia Inquirer, covers the 76ers like a glove. And Gina, thanks so much for your time. Definitely appreciate you. Earlier in the evening, saw the report that Daryl Morey is out as president of basketball operations with the 76ers after 6 seasons. I don't know if I was surprised, but it definitely caught my attention. What ultimately, in your opinion, your reporting, what you're hearing, led to the dismissal of Morey?
5: Yeah, a little bit of a surprise for me too, but certainly it felt like everything was on the table entering the you know, this playoffs, the exit of the Sixers season after they got swept by the Knicks. Based on what the press release said and what I've been hearing, just sounds like looking for a fresh start. And generally, when there's sort of a fresh

0: will be back for his fourth season this, you know, next year as head coach, and Maury is the one that's now taking the fall. So Bob Myers is gonna take the interim reins and lead the search for the next lead executive. And yeah, kind of a fresh start at a very interesting time for this organization, given the contracts of Joel Embiid and Paul George, also the young talent in Tyrese Maxey and Vijay Edgecombe. So a very interesting time for this franchise for a new executive to sort of be leading the charge as far as roster building is concerned.
1: You talk to a lot of fans. How much do they put this on Daryl Morey's shoulders, and how much do they put this on Nick Nurse, the challenges that this team has had?
0: I mean, certainly there's challenges on both ends, and there is blame to go around and all those cliches that you want to say. But, you know, certainly the roster is in a position where they went super top heavy and kind of pushed their chips into the middle in the 2024 offseason when they used their max cap space to sign Paul George. And now you have him, Joel Embiid, on a max extension that's about to kick in next year, and Tyrese Maxey also on a max contract, and sort of banking on those three stars leading the charge. And that certainly limits you in what you're able to do as far as complementary pieces and sort of those other players that fill out your roster. And then when Joel Embiid and Paul George have been so, their availability has been so limited at points throughout the last two seasons, that puts a lot on Nick Nurse too, as far as just having to navigate roster iterations and, you know, different personnel combinations and playing style and everything that comes with that from a coaching perspective. So, yeah, the roster kind of was what it was and is sort of locked in a lot of ways moving forward. But, you know, certainly there are criticisms of Nick Nurse as well. And you know, just, you know, certain playing styles, certain coaching philosophies, the amount of minutes he plays guys, like you can sort of go through a list of things as well. So, yeah, blame to go around and also praise to go around as far as what they were able to do as far as pulling off that first round upset against Boston. But then when they just got absolutely obliterated by the New York Knicks in the second round and got swept, you know, that sort of piqued my interest again, or kind of put my antennas up as far as that, you know, change could potentially be coming, you know, from some vantage point, you know, shortly after the season was done.
2: Well, Gina Mizell from the Philadelphia Inquirer is with us here on Game Night on ESPN Radio and the ESPN app. And, you know, myself and Myron were talking about contracts. We were talking about Embiid and that money, and then talking about PG and that money, as you alluded to it. Realistically, is there anything that Bob Myers could really do to move some of those monies around, move those guys around? Like, how much flexibility does Bob Myers have now?
0: Yeah, not a ton, to be honest. And honestly, one of Daryl Morey's phrases that he would use when talking about, you know, the trade deadline or just kind of any contract player movement is that obviously takes two to tango. It takes another team to want that large contract of either Paul George or Joel Embiid. And it's difficult to envision a scenario where a team would take that on. And now certainly never say never. We all saw Luka Doncic get traded in the prime of his career. So I will, you know, every single situation, but those contracts are viewed as very difficult to move at this point. And so, you know, certainly whoever comes in could potentially explore or has the option of exploring trading those deals. But whether anything is actually feasible or out there that would make any sense, you know, is another matter what, you know, in its entirety. So, yeah, whether it's just trying to, you know, maneuver some pieces around the edges. They have some prominent free agents coming up as complimentary players this coming season. Really interested to see who, if any of those players come back, you know, guys like Kelly Oubre Jr., Quentin Grimes, Andre Drummond, guys that were in the rotation this year, but, you know, certainly not, you know, big flashy names that, you know, more casual or broader NBA fans will be, you know, super in tune with in comparison to those stars. But yeah, it's a very interesting, challenging situation just based on what the Sixers opted to do in the summer of 2024. And they entered that season as a championship contender, fell completely flat on their face. Did get BJ Edgecombe in the draft as a result of that, but you know, still in a very interesting spot where I don't want to use the two timelines cliche, but have these two veteran large contracts for the next couple of years at least, and then these kind of two younger guards that are coming up that you kind of view as the future of your franchise.
1: What kind of pressure is Nick Nurse now facing going into next season.

0: Yeah, certainly a lot of pressure, I think, and was facing pressure coming into this season as well. And it's just a unique setup, right, where they're going to have a coach in place, and whoever comes in as the new front office exec is going to inherit that coach. And the same situation actually unfolded 6 years ago when Daryl Morey was hired before Doc Rivers. And so it was the same kind of reverse hiring process where generally with a lot of teams, that executive is going to be in place first, and then that executive is going to hire the head coach. And so then when Doc Rivers was fired 3 years ago, Daryl Morey then got to make his first hire with the 76ers from a coaching perspective in hiring Nick Nurse. And obviously we know where that has ended up now today. So yeah, I think there is a lot of pressure. I think, like I said, his job was not necessarily in jeopardy, so to speak, but certainly was, you know, being talked about as a potential hot seat type person coming into the postseason. So the fact that he is still here will be very interesting to see how he, you know, continues to try to make this roster work on the floor in 2026-27.
1: Gina Mizell from the Philadelphia Inquirer is with us here on Game Night on ESPN Radio on the ESPN app. He's Myra Metcalf. I'm Q Myers. I'm very excited about Tyrese Maxey and Vijay Edgecombe, as I'm sure most 76er fans are very excited about that. Do you think a shift in philosophy is going to happen with the 76ers moving forward, where it's more a focal point on those two guys as opposed to, you know, Embiid and Paul George as it has been?
0: Yeah, and they kind of started to try to make that shift at points this past season, and you could see, you know, they're wanting to play in transition, obviously, and leverage and utilize both players. They're so explosive, so fast, so athletic. And then when Embiid is available to play, just the philosophy and just kind of the way everything works just has to change because of how ball dominant he is, how he literally is the center of everything and is so skilled and is still very, very good when he's healthy. But he only played in 38 regular season games this year. Obviously was limited for the first couple of unavailable for the first couple of postseason games because he was still coming back from the appendectomy, and then got injured again during the second round and missed a game against the Knicks and all of that. And I mean, one layer to this is that Embiid was pretty optimistic about his health moving forward, as far as just feeling like they figured out how to manage his left knee, which is the one that's undergone multiple surgeries, and that he expects or hopes that he can be more available next season because of what they figured out this year. But still, it's one of those things where he just hasn't been there often enough. And so do you fully lean into, you know, just the athletic guard, backcourt, dynamic nature of those two guys and Maxey and Edgecombe? And how do you sort of try to then also, again, Joel Embiid's really good when he's available to play, like sort of balance all of those things at once? It was tricky at times, but then we also saw, in that comeback against Boston, what this offense can look like when all of those pieces are available and humming the way that they were. So, yeah, it's an interesting puzzle to continue to solve for both Nick Nurse and just the players on the floor as well.
1: Well, it's a new day and age in Philadelphia, as now they are on the search for a new president of basketball operations with Daryl Morey officially being out after six seasons. Gina, great stuff. Thanks so much. We definitely appreciate you here spending some time with us on Game Night.
0: No problem, guys. Thanks for having me.
1: Yes, great stuff. Gina Mizell, Philadelphia Inquirer, right there with us here on Game Night on ESPN Radio and the ESPN app. And Philadelphia is looking for a new president of basketball operations. He's Myron Metcalf. I'm Q Myers. 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Coming up next, we'll get to more of your calls at 888-SAY-ESPN, 888-729-3776. Thoughts on the Spurs taking a 3-2 series lead over the Timberwolves with a 126-97 victory. Plus, we'll hear from the man of the hour, Victor Wembanyama. 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

0: 888-SAY-ESPN, 888-729-3776. That is the number. 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Your thoughts on the Spurs getting the 126-97 victory over the Timberwolves. They now have a 3-2 series lead. He's Myron Metcalf. I'm Q Myers. And, Myron, before we hear from the fine folks here on Game Night, Wemby, in my opinion, really set the tone. I think Wemby realized what happened in Game 4, that he wasn't there for his guys. He wasn't going to let that happen. And he came out. He got off the bus first. He came out the locker room first. He got on the board first. And he ended up the night 27 points, 17 rebounds, 5 assists, and 3 blocks. I mean, just a hell of a stat line. And even the play that didn't cause a stat to go up still affected the game. Like, he was the total package as far as I'm concerned.
1: Yeah, I mean, you look at a game like this, you say, what do you do? Mm-hmm. If you're Minnesota, I don't know what changes you can make to try to change his impact on the game. But that'll be their number one mission on Friday. Can they slow him down?
0: Yeah, exactly. Good luck at that. Matter of fact, here's Wemby following the game on his anxiousness for tonight's game.
2: Very, very much. I mean, I was fresh, feeling great. But honestly, it's hard to tell if it was just game five. Obviously, I'm going to be excited. I'm going to have butterflies, you know. So excitement is not something abnormal at this point in the playoffs.
0: No, it's not. Not at all. And especially when you're a player like that and you're a player that didn't play very much in game four, right? Yeah. So you think about a superstar that for some reason wasn't able to go. Yeah, I mean, you can go back to even, game two? Was it game two when Joel Embiid couldn't go? Yeah. And then he comes back in game three and he gave everything he had and came back in game four and gave everything he had, but he couldn't go in game two. Superstars that for some reason can't go, they're going to come back with even more edge to them. And like I said, I could sense that. Watching the game, I could sense that that's how Wemby came out that locker room.
1: I mean, he had butterflies, Q. What did he think the Timberwolves had? I mean, he was nervous. I think he did want to send a message. There are obviously a lot of people, at least on the Minnesota side, who thought he should have been suspended, right, punished more than he was for that elbow. He came out and really, you know, kind of accepted his role, but just played in a way that made you feel like this dude understands the stakes. Mm-hmm. And he's also trying to prove that he can lead this team to a championship. I don't think Wemby's just thinking about beating the Timberwolves. I think he believes his team can beat OKC, and that doesn't seem crazy after what we saw tonight.
0: No, it's not crazy. It's not crazy, especially with all the success that they had in the regular season. That's all they're going off of. Hey, we've beat those guys before. Yeah, they look great, but we've got the best of them multiple times, and we can continue to do it. Obviously, they got to get there. Their goal ultimately, and being in the San Antonio organization, their goal isn't just to get to the playoffs. Their goals are to win championships. That's who they are.
1: And they got a guy in the paint who I think can get them there.
0: No doubt. 888-SAY-ESPN, 888-729-3776. Speaking of San Antonio, let's talk to our guy, Matt. Matt, welcome to Game Night. What you got for us on the game?
3: What's up, guys? So, look, I just want to say something. In a town, yes, we're a big town, but in a town that sports-wise gets lost between Dallas and Houston, this is fun. This is exciting. There's an excitement going on right now. There's a pride that I haven't seen since Ginobili and Duncan. Wow. You know, this is a great time to be a San Antonio Spurs fan.
0: I like it. Matt, thanks for the call. Appreciate it. And look, I love San Antonio for that reason right there. That, I mean, look, they had so much winning in that city with that organization, and now to have that opportunity to have this generational talent like Wemby back in their organization, where it's like, man, it's almost like the Packers getting quarterbacks. Like, of course the Spurs are going to get another talented big man, because why wouldn't they?
1: Yeah, that's what I mean. You know, he's excitement they probably haven't had in, a couple years. But overall, you go from David Robinson to Tim Duncan to Wemby. That's a lot of excitement over the last almost 40 years for that organization. I don't know how they got that lucky to get those stars. And then to see David Robinson and Tim Duncan in the stands at a lot of games, it just shows the legacy of big men with that organization.
0: I'm so jealous of Tim Duncan. Tim Duncan looks like I want to feel.
1: Yeah.
0: Tim Duncan looks like he's living his best life. Myron, you know, I go on vacation every year, right? Go to Hawaii. I say it all the time. One of these years, I'm just going to stay. I'm not going to come back. And next time you see me, I'm going to look like Tim Duncan. Gray like dreads, right? Just chilling. Look like I ain't shaved in a while.
1: Yeah.
0: Just kicking and happy. That's the thing about it. It's one thing to look like that, but also look happy at the same time. I'm going to be living my best life.
1: It's also cool to see the connection
0: between,
1: you know, passing the torch. You see David Robinson and Tim Duncan in the stands being there to support Wemby. I wish more teams had that cue. I wish we could look at the stands and see a lot of these young guys supported the same way that Tim Duncan and Dave Robinson support Wemby.
0: Absolutely. So from Matt in San Antonio to Matt in Oregon, welcome to Game Night. What you got for us, Matt?
4: I just wanted to quickly say that I am by no means a Spurs fan. I grew up being a Supersonics fan, and Wemby makes me want to watch the NBA again. It's like it's just like what the stat lines he's putting up, and just like the way you watch him play the game, he's, you know, even the elbow, you know, and that's just showing he's got to have a little attitude with that size, and he's showing it, and it's making, you know, not being a Spurs fan by any means, it makes me want to watch the Spurs. My last point, I hope when Seattle does get our team back, that GP2 comes to us. We promise we won't call him the Mitten.
0: No, that's right. Hey, as a guy who's a big Gary Payton fan, being from Oakland, California, you know GP originally from the town as well. I can't wait till Seattle gets their team back, and that would be fitting to see GP2 there in Seattle with the Supersonics looking like his pops.
1: Yeah, man, that town deserves an NBA team again.
0: Yep.
1: I hope they can make that happen. I think it's important what he said.
0: Yep.
1: I think a lot of people are watching Wemby, and they know about him, Q.
0: Right.
1: But to watch him night after night, it changes your appreciation for what he's doing. It changes your perspective on a guy who's 7'4" and doing a lot of things that 6'3" guards can't do. So it feels like he may be the lightning rod. He may be the guy that's attracting a lot of new fans for the NBA just because they want to see what he does on any given night.
0: Yeah, he's one of those guys that it's a very rare club. Otani's part of the club.
1: Yes.
0: Judge is part of the club. Right? Guys that you will stop what you're doing to watch.
1: Yeah.
0: Right? When you see Wemby, just like Matt said, he's not a Spurs fan, but he's watching. Wemby's on, he's watching. And in the playoffs, why wouldn't you want to watch Wemby? So, yeah, I think that Matt's point is, is very, very valid. Definitely appreciate that call. We can keep this party rolling, man, at 888-SAY-ESPN, 888-729-3776. Let's go back out to Texas, the Lone Star State. Talk to Big Mike. Big Mike, what you got for us here on game night?
5: Hey, how you doing, Myron? Q?
0: Good.
5: Hey, man, I just want to let you know, man, that LeBron, you know, the Lakers would have already signed him. So, you know, no superstar is going to be an unrestricted free agent. So he's out of the Lakers. He's out of there. Out of L.A., I think he's going to go to Cleveland. If he go to Cleveland, he got two big men. He got Donovan Mitchell. He's got a Boston team with Jaylen Brown, you know, and Tatum not on the same page. And by the way, Steve Kerr started that at the Olympics when he bought Derek White over instead of Brown. You know, so it's a little contentious. So I think that, you know, Jaylen Brown is either going to end up out of Boston, and he has to contend with the Knicks. But I think that team in Cleveland, he goes there, he has a chance for one more ring. What do you think about that?
0: Big Mike from Texas, thanks for the call. So he's the guy, he's the mad scientist, Myron, and he's got all these names on the wall attached to a string. He's got Jaylen Brown going to Milwaukee. He's got Wemby going somewhere else. You know, he's got Giannis going somewhere else. He's got LeBron going to Cleveland. Yeah. All right, I see what Big Mike is doing. What do you think about LeBron? And I think him bringing up the unrestricted free agent is a great point, though.
1: Yeah, LeBron can go where he wants, but at the same time, does he want to? I think Donovan Mitchell and James Harden, that is a great nucleus, and then you get a chance to go back home. But if you tell me you got full-strength Luka, and there's a chance Austin Reeves can be a part of a trade package to bring in another star, it feels like L.A. is going to have the upper hand in getting another year or two out of LeBron if he decides to play.
0: If he decides to play, I think that he's definitely going to play. I don't think, and I know that he's going to go through, you know, the whole process, as he mentioned, and talk with his family, and I respect that. I just feel like that he's not going to go out like that.
1: Yeah.
0: Right? I don't see LeBron going out, getting swept by OKC, not having a farewell tour. I don't see any of that. I think that there's got to be more to LeBron going out, especially since he's still playing at a high level. And I think that that's going to be a big factor as well. does he want to be number three like he was for the majority of this year, or does he want to get back to being the number one guy, or at least number two when it comes to LeBron James? Speaking of LeBron James, what is next for the King? It's Game Night on ESPN Radio on the ESPN app.
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1: 27-17, 5-3. That was the stat line for Wemby. I'm Q Myers. The Spurs now have a 3-2 series lead after top of the Timberwolves 126-97. Wemby set the tone coming out the locker room to start the game. The Ant-Man from Minnesota gave everything that he could. Anthony Edwards ends the game with 20 points. Game 6, elimination game. Spurs can advance on. That game is coming up on Friday. That'll be back in Minnesota. Daryl Morey, he is officially out in Philadelphia as president of basketball operations after 6 seasons. Morey and 76ers owners Josh Harris and David Blitzer met on Tuesday evening in Philly. The decision was made to part ways. Head coach Nick Nurse will continue in his role into a 4th season with Philadelphia. 4-time NBA championship architect Bob Myers, the president of sports for Harris Blitzer Sports and Entertainment, will be tasked to lead the search for the new head executive for the 76ers, and he will oversee the franchise basketball department in the interim. How about this? SEC coaches have beef already. They haven't even hit the field. But one day after LSU coach Lane Kiffin's controversial comments about Ole Miss, Texas head coach Steve Sarkisian told USA Today, at Texas, we'll only take 50% of a player's academic credit hours. You may be a semester from graduating, but you're going all the way back to 50%. You play here, want a degree, but at Ole Miss, they can take you. All you have to do is take basket weaving, and you can get an Ole Miss degree. Shots fired from Steve Sarkisian, then first-year Florida Gator coach John Sumrall, former assistant to Ole Miss, added to the mix Tuesday afternoon on X, saying, grateful to coach at a top 10 public university that also offers advanced basket weaving. They haven't even got to the season yet. It's going to be a fun one in the SEC. For more scores and analysis, check out ESPN.com and the all-new ESPN app. Coming up, more Game Night with Myron Metcalf and me, Q Myers, here on ESPN Radio.
2: And that'll do it. 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The Oklahoma City Thunder eliminate the Lakers.
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1: It was a hell of an effort from the Lakers. Matter of fact, even thought they were going to have a chance to win game 4, but they came up a little bit short. They get swept. Their season is over. It's game night here on ESPN Radio, the ESPN app, SiriusXM Channel 80, and tune in. 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He's Myron Metcalf. I'm Q Myers. And the Lakers, done. They get swept by OKC. Thought they were really going to probably mail it in game 4. Didn't think that they were going to be as close as they were, Myron, but they gave a hell of an effort. LeBron gave everything he had, and of course, after the game, when the season gets wrapped up, immediately it goes to, okay, what's next when it comes to LeBron James?
4: You know, as it should. I mean, that's the main storyline, obviously. To me, for this generation, the greatest player ever played, the scoring leader, all the accolades that he has, and at 41, going on 42 if he plays next season, I think it's fair to wonder if he's done just because of the strain it puts on his body. At the same time, there were many stretches in these playoffs, Q, where he looked like the best player on the floor or one of the best players on the floor. It didn't look like he was ready to end it.
1: No, it really didn't. And, you know, listening to him post-game, and I sat there and watched the whole, felt like 15 minutes or so, and he was asked about 8 different ways, and he was like the Matrix, right? He was trying to avoid answering that question, but ultimately it comes down to sit back, talk with my family, talk with my wife, talk with my kids, make a decision. He doesn't have to be in any kind of rush. He's in control without being in control. He's in control because he can go anywhere he wants as a, you know, unrestricted free agent, but the money that he probably is going to want, and I don't want to count his pockets, but he ain't never playing for cheap, right? No. So I don't see him going somewhere for a vet minimum anytime soon.
4: He's not taking a pay cut. I mean, right. He's not going to give anybody a discount just because he's at this stage of his career, because he's still playing at a very high level.
1: Right.
4: Like, LeBron, to me, is still capable of being a number 2 player on a good
1: Facts.
4: Team.
1: Yep.
4: I just don't know that he can do it for 82 games. Mm-hmm. So I think he has to be on a team with a Reeves and a Luka or at least 2 other big-time contributors so he doesn't have to give it all every night.
1: You know, Big Mike from Texas that called us and said he thought he was going to go to Cleveland. And that was my initial thoughts even when the season was going on. I thought, oh, that's easy. He's going to go back to Cleveland. You know, they have a video tribute every single time he plays back in Cleveland. And the last time they had that video tribute, you know, he got real emotional. He talked about his mom being in the suite, being able to watch her son and her grandson play. And that meant a lot to him. You know, so I thought that that was a natural fit. They have some players there. They're not really, they don't really have salary cap space. So, I mean, there would have to be a lot of gymnastics done to be able to land him back in Cleveland. I don't know if that's what Cleveland wants. I know that they would always accept him. There's never going to be a time they're going to say that they don't want LeBron James. But it feels like, Myron, a tough fit for multiple locations just because the salary cap and the way that, again, he's most likely going to command a pretty large chunk of money.
4: But, I mean, that's where it starts. It's like, what are you willing to pay him at this stage of his career, even if you're the Lakers?
1: What is he willing to take, too?
4: Yeah, I mean, you got to make room for a guy like that financially. At the same time, you also don't want to tie your entire franchise to LeBron's paycheck at 42 years old.
1: Exactly.
4: You want to be able to sign other guys. So it feels like wherever he goes, it's going to be a 1 or 2 year deal. And teams are going to have to think a lot. Think long and hard about how much they're willing to pay a guy at this stage of his career, even as good as LeBron is.
1: Well, here's Lakers GM Rob Pelinka at his press conference postseason, just talking about LeBron and what's up next for him.
5: I think in terms of LeBron, we probably haven't seen a player that has honored the game to the extent that he's honored the game. He's given so much to his teammates, to this organization, and the thing we want to do more than anything else is honor him back. And I think the first order of business there is allowing him to spend the time he needs to decide what his next step are. Does he want to play another year in the NBA? And that'll be, as he said to you guys last night, family time, I think time with his inner circle. And we just want to honor that for him. Of course, any team, including ours, would love to have LeBron James on their roster. That's a blessing in itself, just with what he does.
1: Well, there's Rob Pelinka. I'm not going to ring the bell on him. I think some of that is also, you know, politically saying the right things. I don't know. I didn't think, Myron, to begin the season that the Lakers were that interested in LeBron. And then he turns into the three, and he did it well. I mean, I got to give him a lot of credit for being able to take on that role. But what I noticed, again, listening to that press conference last night from LeBron, and I thought he said a lot without saying a lot. He kept mentioning the fact that he played a role with the Lakers this past year that he never played in not only his career, in his life. And it felt like, and I know Cam's our resident Laker fan, I know that stood out to him. That really stood out to me because I felt like he felt some kind of way having to play that three role.
4: Well, and I think you saw the tenacity he played with against Houston to say, hey, remember everybody, I can still be one of the best players on the court, even at 41. But if you're the Lakers, ideally, I think if you're ownership, you want Luka to get back and be your number one guy. You want Austin Reeves or another star, potentially, that you might bring in to be your number two. And you want LeBron to be comfortable and to embrace that third role, I think. Mm-hmm. I think that, to me, is what they're looking for. I don't know that LeBron is capable of embracing number three long term,
1: right,
4: which could mean that he ends up leaving.
9: Can it I felt, chime in?
1: Go for it, Cam. Yeah, you're a resident Laker fan. Go for it.
9: I give an even more hot take. If LeBron, if we're talking championships, just championships alone, LeBron's not. It's not even the third option. You want to sometimes be the fourth guy, and what I mean by that is like it involves contracts more than anything nowadays in the NBA. If you see OKC last night, AJ Mitchell averaged how many points? Yeah. 22 a game. He makes $2 million a year.
4: Yeah.
9: Contracts matter. So if you're LeBron James, okay, let me take a discount for the Lakers and you guys bring in another guy.
1: He didn't play for $2 million when he was 12.
9: I'm not saying $2 million.
1: Exactly. No, I know, but I'm saying
4: he was in Ohio making at least three.
9: Yeah, he
1: exactly.
9: was. But you guys get what I'm getting at.
1: Yeah,
9: the contracts and it's how you construct the team. If you really want to win a championship, we probably need to bring another guy that's on Austin Reeves' level to be the third option.
4: Yeah.
9: So you could be the fourth and come playoff time when we need you to be that second or that first option down the stretch. You got the energy and the gusto to do it.
1: Yeah. I don't disagree with you. I don't think that LeBron's playing that role. I mean, he didn't
4: accept it.
1: No, he didn't like the third role, let alone a fourth role, right? For the sake of winning a championship, he wants the sake of him being that guy. And to his credit, more that he said in that presser was about the process. He spent a lot of time talking about the process. It's not about, you know, going out there playing the games. It's, do I still enjoy getting to a 11 o'clock practice at 8 a.m.? Do I still enjoy getting to the arena before a game 5 hours to get shots up? Do I still feel like getting up early in the morning and taking care of my body? And that, honestly, that's got to be the most important thing, because he has played the game at that level. He's always said he was never going to cheat the game. And when he felt like that he was going to start cheating the game, that's when he needed to tap out. So it's got to be about that. That what he said about the process is what's going to matter the most. If he's still willing to do all that work, the work that people don't see when the lights aren't on, you know, what he has to do to maintain his body, right? I mean, this dude has been playing forever. Yeah. He's 41 going on 42 years old, and his body is doing better than most 22, 23-year-olds in the league right now. I mean, the dude is incredible, but it's because of the work that he puts in when folks aren't looking.
4: Yeah, spends a lot. I mean, millions on his body to maintain it. And that's been a big part of his success, to be able to play at this age and look as good as he does. I also think with LeBron, two things. One, with Brady and Belichick and the Patriots, like sometimes with great players, the GOATs, it gets ugly.
1: Yeah.
4: You know, Michael Jordan that did.
1: Yeah.
4: Wanted to play another year. So it never really ends well with the GOATs. Mm-hmm. And I think LeBron's obviously in that conversation. I think the second thing is, Q, I don't see him retiring without something else being there for him to do.
1: Yeah.
4: Like, what is LeBron going to do?
1: Right.
4: Like, when Brady retired officially, he was going to the booth. He was doing TV. Everyone saw that. I don't know that LeBron is the kind of dude who's just going to go play golf around the world or just going to do a bunch of – I think he needs to be attached to the game, whether that's an ownership, as an executive, a coach, probably unlikely. He's going to have to be attached to the game. And until you tell me what that role is, I'm going to have a hard time believing that LeBron is really ready to step away.
1: Right. I agree. And I do think that, you know, it would be – more of him kind of letting everyone know ahead of time that this is going to be his final year, as opposed to the season gets wrapped up, he takes a few weeks, and all of a sudden we get a Shams tweet saying LeBron James is retiring. Like, I don't, and I could be absolutely wrong. And if I am, hey, I'll come to the front of the congregation. You can ring the bell on me. Yeah. I just don't see LeBron going out like that. I think that we'll all know this is going to be his last year. He's going to go on his tour. He's going to leave it all out there on the court. He's going to hope for another championship, whether that's in L.A., whether that's in Cleveland, whether that's in – I know there's been people saying maybe he'll end up going and teaming up with Steph Curry. I don't see that. As a Warrior fan, I don't see that. But it's possible, right? And there's – the one thing I know is plenty of teams would want him. The question is, how many teams want him at what price he wants to get paid?
4: That's the biggest thing, the negotiating table. Because if he says $50 million plus, I think you got to walk away if you're the Lakers.
1: Got to walk away. You got to walk away, right? I mean, look, he opted into his contract this last year for why? Because nobody was going to give him that money.
4: Yep.
1: Nobody was going to give him that money. So he didn't have no choice. He had to opt in. And that's what Joel Embiid's going to do when he has the opportunity to opt in, because nobody's going to give him that money. Yep. That's what I mean. That's why they have the player option. And I don't fault them at all. If ESPN had gave me a host option that I could opt in, that might be some money that's ridiculous, that may be an overpay for me. Guess what, Jack? I'm opted in. Yeah. I'm in.
4: People say it as an insult. Oh, you're overpaid. I'll take it. You can overpay me any day of the week. I'll take it.
1: Exactly. That's exactly right. Because at some point, someone thought whatever number that they're giving me that I'm getting overpaid by, I was worth it. So
4: I will take it.
1: I will take it. No doubt about it. He's Myron Metcalf. I'm Q Myers. It's game night here on ESPN Radio on the ESPN app. Coming up next, we show love to the ones that deserve it on game night on ESPN Radio and the all-new ESPN app.
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0: I dedicated that to the Vegas Golden Knights as they just got a dub over Anaheim. 3-2. Series lead now. They just got it done in overtime. So I had to let some bars ride on out real quick like here that. 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He's Myron Metcalf. I'm Q Myers. We are going to show love to the ones that deserve it, and we're going to do it like this.
1: All the way up on game night.
2: Nothing can stop me. I'm all the way up.
0: There was only one game in the association, one playoff game. That was game five between the Spurs and the Timberwolves, and this is how it sounded.
3: Shot clock is off, and the sellout at Frostbank Center will come to their feet. The San Antonio Spurs, with Victor Wembanyama back after the flagrant two. Wemby delivers 27 points, 17 rebounds, and the Spurs are a win away from the conference finals, up 3-2 after a 126-97 win over the T-Wolves.
2: Nothing can stop me. I'm all the way up.
0: Final call courtesy of ESPN Radio, and San Antonio blitzed the Timberwolves late in the second half to get that 126-97 win.
4: 61 apiece in the third quarter, and then suddenly San Antonio launches a 45-15 run. Minnesota has to come out with a lot more energy early, and they can't get down when the game comes back to Minneapolis on Friday.
0: Somebody's got to step up and help out the Ant-Man. You keep it close, he can finish for you. But you got to keep it close. You've got to stay on the floor. You can't get in foul trouble. I don't want to say you have to have a perfect game, but you got to have a lot better game than you had in Game 5, as San Antonio now has a 3-2 series lead. Turning our attention to Major League Baseball here on Game Night on ESPN Radio and the ESPN app. The Nationals, the Reds, a lot of Nationals.
5: Here's the pitch. Swinging a long drive, right field, and Dalen Lyles got another one. It's a three-run shot about 10 rows deep into the bleachers in right center field. The Dalen Lyles fan club is delirious on the third base side. The Nationals lead it 7-2.
2: Nothing can stop me. I'm all the way up.
0: Dalen Lyles with a three-run shot in the top of the fourth put him up 7-2. They go on to win 10-4. 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
4: The Reds started the season on an historic streak. Looked unbeatable, and now they've certainly kind of come back down to earth. You wonder, Q, if they find their way back on the right path that they had at the start of the year.
0: And how about this for Lyles? 3 hits, 4 RBI, 2 home run, 2 runs scored in 5 at-bats. Not a bad night.
4: Not bad at all.
0: Right? 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Man, Houston, they cannot buy a win.
5: Bases loaded. Here's the pitch. Swung on. Blasted. Right field. It is high. It is deep. It is gone. Grand slam. Dom Canzone. The first of his career. Leaned on it. Hit it a long way to straightaway right field. The grand salami. And the Mariners have a 4-run lead. 6-2. Just like that.
2: Nothing can stop me. I'm all the way up.
0: Canzone leaned with it and rocked with it and hit that grand slam. The Mariners win 10-2 over H-Town. Seattle Sports 710 a.m. on the call.
4: Yeah, I mean, the Astros, to your point, have just really struggled. Mariners have had a lot of questions in their pitcher rotation, but big game tonight, scoring 10 runs, showing their ceiling.
0: And they're still only 21-22 on the season. I Myron, I say it every night. It blows my mind that in the American League you have 4 teams that have a winning record, and that's it.
4: They don't look real. If you go to the standings between the NL and AL, it doesn't seem real. It seems like it's a typo.
0: Yeah, it feels like a typo. And you know what? It probably should be a typo. How about the Pirates and the Rockies? Always like to hear about Paul Skeens.
5: Another 3-2 pitch coming. The wind. The pitch.
6: Struck him out looking with a changeup. Strikes out the side in order. He's got 10. Call your friends. One man has reached for the Rockies, and that was Troy Johnston in the fifth.
2: Nothing can stop me. I'm all the way up.
0: 93-7, the fan on the call right there. The Pirates go on to win 3-1 over the Rockies.
4: That first start of the year, we were all going, man, what's wrong with Paul Skeens?
0: Yep.
4: Maybe we went a little too far with the hype, but he's proven that he is potentially a generational pitcher. You know, it's interesting to me, Q. When I was a kid watching Roger Clemens, Nolan Ryan, all these great pitchers, there was just sort of this sense of awe you had. I don't know if you see that enough with Paul Skeens. I wonder if people are watching this and digesting what might be one of the great pitching displays we've ever seen.
0: 8 innings pitched, 2 hits he gave up, no earned runs, 10 strikeouts, and no walks. Paul Skenes now 6-2 on the season, and the Pirates get the dub over the Colorado Rockies. Again, showing love to the ones that deserve it here on Game Night on ESPN Radio and the ESPN app. How about the Yankees and the Orioles? Top of the third, this happened.
7: Driven out into right center field. Couser back, looking up. See ya! A 3-run home run for Grisham. And the Yankees lead 6-0.
2: Nothing can stop me. I'm all the way up.
0: Highlight courtesy of the YES Network. Grisham goes yard. Yankees get dub. Yankees win 6-2.
4: That's a big win for the Yankees after they got swept by who? My Milwaukee Brewers, Q, over the weekend.
0: You ain't going to say it with your chest. You ain't going to say it with your chest.
4: Milwaukee Brewers, we know. They know. Yankees don't want to see them in the postseason. They don't want any part of that. But they bounce back and get a win against the Orioles today.
0: I'm not mad at that at all. He's Meyer Metcalf here on Game Night on ESPN Radio and the ESPN app. He said that with his chest. How about the Guardians and the Angels? What happened in the bottom of the fifth?
8: Here's the 3-1, and this is hit high in the air. This ball's hit deep as well into right field. Joe Adell jumps up, and he makes the catch. He might have taken a home run away from him right there.
2: Nothing can stop me. I'm all the way up.
0: That was a robbery in the bottom of the fifth. Angels Radio AM just disappeared on me. Just happened. It's okay. But, hey, the Angels, they lose to the Guardians 3-2. Angels Radio AM 830. Thank you for that courtesy on that call.
4: Shout out to Joe Adell. But that's got to be one of the worst feelings, man. Q, to have a home run robbed like that. I mean, that's got to just be one of the more demoralizing feelings after getting a hold of a ball like that.
0: Yeah, you think it's on its way out, and it's not on its way out. It's on its way out until it's brought all the way back. How about the Braves and the Cubs? Watch a little bit of this one earlier today. Bottom of the fifth, this happened.
6: And he hits it high and deep to right field. Way back to right. Look out of the chop house. Here it comes. It's a 2-run home run. His first as a Brave. And the Braves take the lead here in the fifth inning. Make it 4-2 Atlanta on the long ball by Mike Yastrzemski.
2: Nothing can stop me. I'm all the way up.
0: 680 the score on the call right there. The Braves get the dub 5-2 over the Cubs. And I know Bobby Cox was honored a lot in this one. So a big win right there for the Braves.
4: You can make the case as that's the 1-2 teams in baseball right now. Big win for Atlanta.
0: Yeah, that was a really big win. They're now 29-13 on the season. Also, the Phillies got the 2-0 victory over the Red Sox as well. So a big night in baseball on the diamond. Sports Center All Night with Jay Reynolds is up next.
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0: 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A showdown in San Antonio.
1: Edwards floater, no good from the free throw line. Rebounded by Wembanyama. Castle drives the lane, flips outside. Wemby three, yep, Victor Wembanyama.
0: A Stanley Cup playoff doubleheader.
2: Sabres take it away, can't get it out. Kamenev out in front, and there's Evans putting it just wide. Back in front, new hook scores!
0: The sun has set in Philly.
3: I can understand why you just hope for the best when it comes to an MB. Because as a GM, you're also concerned if you don't sign him and he ends up moving on and he's good somewhere else. Well, that's your job, too.
0: What's next for King James?
4: LeBron James, I'm told, is going to take a period of time now to recalibrate and refocus and figure out exactly how he wants to move forward in his career. And it's going to consist of time away.
0: Plus, May in the majors.
5: Here's the 3-1, and this is hit high in the air. This ball's hit deep as well into right field. Joe Adell jumps up, and he makes the catch. He might have taken a home run away from him right there.
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6: 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In the wings, the Oklahoma City Thunder, team that has 8 wins and 8 postseason games this spring. They're into the Western Conference Finals, now awaiting an opponent. It'll be either the Timberwolves or the Spurs. They split their first 4. Minnesota, of course, taking game 4 with the Spurs playing without Victor Wembanyama after his first half ejection. Series tied 2-2 heading into Tuesday's game 5, and the Spurs had Wemby back on the court.
1: 8 minutes to go, first quarter, 15-9 Spurs. San Antonio with it, dribbling Castle at the top, looking at Victor, gives it to Wembanyama with 7 to shoot, drives hard, windmills it home! And a timeout called by Chris Finch as Wemby has come to play in game 5. He's got 9 of the Spurs' 17. Rebounded by Wembanyama. He's already got 5 boards and 13 points here in the first 6 minutes. Wemby into the lane, doubled. Pass outside to Castle. Castle drives the lane, flips outside. Wemby 3. Yep, Victor Wembanyama. 16 points, and we haven't even played 6 minutes of game 5.
6: Wembanyama 6-for-8 from the field. 2-for-3 on three-pointers and scoring 18 points in that opening quarter. Spurs built an 18-point lead in the first half. They led by a dozen at the break. Timberwolves made their run. They opened the third quarter on a 14-2 run, tie the game at 61. Then the Spurs hit the afterburners.
1: Here's Edwards with it on top. Between the legs dribble. Gobert sets the screen. Lost the dribble. Got on the deck. Got it. Pass it out, but nobody's there. Turns it over. Here's Keldon Johnson against Reed. Finger rolls it in. Turnover to points for San Antonio. Up 14.
7: Luke Cornett with a good double team in the end, man.
1: Here's Randall using his girth. Getting deep. Gives it to Gobert. Had his shot blocked by Cornett. Loose ball. San Antonio's got it, and they're running. Vassell to Harper. Layup good. San Antonio.

0: Russell against Edwards. Gets deep, goes up and flushes. Steal and score for Castle. Timeout, Minnesota.
1: How about Stephon Castle? They're coming a little bit unglued. He dribbles through and dunks. Then he rotates up and makes a steal and gets another dunk.
2: Mark Kasicher, PJ Carlissimo calling it right here on ESPN Radio. Spurs pull away down the stretch. They win it by 29, 126-97 to take a 3-2 series lead. The Spurs' 13th 25-point win this season. Coach Mitch Johnson.
3: I thought that we played with appropriate fear, discipline, execution, physicality, poise, and I thought we had it from an array of people tonight, and it was really good to see, and we needed everybody because at different moments of the game, different guys stepped up.
2: And they're doing it all, one win away from the Western Conference Finals now, with relatively little playoff experience.
3: I think that our team has been in, even in these playoffs, a lot of different situations, and we play without Victor, and Victor's come back, you know, while missing a game or part of a game. And I think our group is very secure with where we're at and who they are. And I think when you have that with the level of fearlessness, you know, you may be lacking in some things like experience or in reference points in terms of what you're walking through, but we're very comfortable with who we are and where we're at, and we're going to continue to just try to lean into our habits and our, you know, execution that we go over every day and things about being connected and together.
2: Third time in Spurs franchise history, they've won at least two straight playoff games at home by at least 25. Victor Wembanyama, third youngest player in NBA history with at least 25 points, 15 rebounds, and 5 assists in a playoff game. He's just over 22 years old. Wembanyama, first player in NBA postseason history to record 27 points, 17 rebounds, 5 assists, 3 blocks, and a couple of three-pointers as well. Dylan Harper had a dozen points and 10 rebounds in his 25 minutes off the bench.
0: Minnesota fought back early third quarter, tied the game. How'd you guys turn it around?
4: Just our intensity. I mean, not giving up on the plays, being ourselves, and just sticking to the game plan. That was the biggest part. So today, you know, obviously a great Timberwolves team. They're going to climb back into games, and we've got to figure out ways how to end it right there when we're going that run.
1: Dylan, I've given up trying to convince you that you're a rookie. You don't think you are. You don't play like a rookie.
4: I'm not.
1: You're doing a heck of a job. When did you know you were going to play? Because we kept checking the injury report all day, and they had you and De'Aaron Fox listed as questionable. When did you feel strong enough to go at it?
4: I went through my low vitamin first when I first got to the gym, did some exercise in the back. And, I mean, it's playoff basketball, my first ever playoff. I think some series I have it for me to sit out today. So, I mean, I just wanted to come out here and just bounce back from last game.
1: Well, the thing that really impresses me, you know, people talk about your scoring, you bring the ball up, you make the passes, you go in and dunk the ball. I love your defense because you're playing some of the best players in the league. You don't back down. You make them work.
4: I mean, I think that's a testament. I think that's just a testament to, my determination and how competitive I am. I mean, I'm not going to let anyone, no matter who it is, kind of just try to punk me. You know, I'm going to try to go out there, compete, and hold my own. So, I mean, defense was a big thing coming into the NBA that I just wanted to prove to the world.
0: Number two pick. So happy you got to this atmosphere, man. You came here at the right time. Go enjoy it.
4: Yes, sir. Thank you.
2: Dylan Harper with our NBA on ESPN Radio crew. Mark Kasicher and PJ Carlissimo. After the Spurs take game 5 and take a 3-2 series lead, Wolves dropping to 2-3 when Anthony Edwards scores at least 20 points this postseason. By contract, the Wolves are 3-1 in games where he plays and scores fewer than 20 this postseason. And this one just got away from Minnesota in the second half there. Coach Chris Finch.
5: We went away from what was working, and then, our defense was just cratered. We gave up 30 points, I think, in the last 6 minutes of the third quarter. A lot of it was just ball contained stuff. Offensively, we found stuff that was working. Then we just started breaking off plays, that's my job. I got to get us back on track. That's on me.
2: Ultimately, a 29-point loss for the Wolves as the Spurs are win away from the conference finals. Now, ESPN analyst Danny Green.
6: I loved it, man, and that's what I expected from him. That's what everybody expected from him. And I think he had a

0: lot of that extra energy saved up from missing, you know, game four in Minnesota. So he came out like a, you know, bullet out of a cannon, or however you want to call it, and was just filled with a lot of adrenaline. And he got his guys and his troops behind him to have 21-11 and a half, 16 points in like the first 6 minutes. Unheard of. You know, it was an unbelievable performance, but he's nothing short of amazing. And he kept that going throughout the whole game. So I love the fact that he came with that mindset. He also instilled in his others. They weren't satisfied. Even though when they were up double digits, they made sure they kept their foot on the gas and showed a lot of maturity.
1: Wembanyama, De'Aaron Fox, Stephon Castle, first Spurs trio with at least 15 points, 5 assists in a playoff game since 2019. Spurs have a 3-2 series lead, Game 5 Friday at Minnesota. Must win for Minnesota. The Spurs could advance to face Oklahoma City in the Western Conference Finals with a win. You'll hear it here on ESPN Radio on Friday. Right now, SportsCenter all night.
2: And that'll do it. And the season comes to an end. The Oklahoma City Thunder eliminate the Lakers.
3: And we're not good enough right now.
2: And now the questions begin.
4: Oh, yeah.
0: I don't think this is his last year.
5: I don't know what the future holds for me, obviously.
1: Mentioned the winner of the Spurs-Wolves series will meet the Thunder in the conference finals. Oklahoma City with back-to-back sweeps. They are 8-0 this postseason. On the losing side of that sweep on Monday, the team sent home for the summer, that would be the LA Lakers. And now the looming question, was it the last we've seen of LeBron James? He and the team looking back on how things went this season, ESPN's Dave McMenamin.
6: Looking back at the season, they said there was some deal of pride by getting to the second round and playing the defending champs close at some point all four games of the sweep, but no satisfaction because this is a team that expects championships year in, year out. Now, as for the relationship with LeBron James, that's lasted 8 years now, the longest stint James has played consecutively with any of the franchise that he's played for in the NBA, Pelinka made it quite clear that the Lakers want LeBron back.
7: He's given so much to his teammates, to this organization. And the thing we want to do more than anything else is honor him back. And I think the first order of business there is allowing him to spend the time he needs to decide what his next step are. Does he want to play another year in the NBA? Of course, any team, including ours, would love to have LeBron James on their roster. That's a blessing in itself, just with what he does.
6: Now, Rob Pelinka also said that the Lakers have interest in bringing Austin Reeves back. He's also a free agent. He's the second longest tenured Laker after LeBron James. He said that we'd love for his odyssey to continue with the purple and gold. But the work continues. Rob Pelinka is getting on a plane, fly to Chicago for the NBA combine that's going on right now. The Lakers have the 25th pick in the upcoming NBA draft. And Pelinka said, we'd love to get a player like A.J. Mitchell, who was a second-round draft pick for the Thunder and was a major player in the second-round victory that OKC had over L.A.
8: How would you describe what's going on in the organization to maximize LeBron James' window here if he decides to stay?
6: I mean, really, it's about maximizing LeBron and Luka Doncic and Austin Reeves with the type of role players that will allow their skill set to thrive. So you need to have shooters that will space the floor out and give them driving lanes to attack the paint. You need to have big men who can be a threat of verticality around the rims you can throw lobs to. You need defensive players that can turn defensive steals, deflections, long defensive rebounds into offensive opportunities at the other end. JJ Redick said it pretty simply today. We need some more guys who can quite simply pass, dribble, shoot. So there's some fundamentals that they're in search of beyond just making sure they get those stars back in Laker uniform.
1: And as the Lakers look ahead to next season, will LeBron James be on that roster? Gut feeling from ESPN analyst Danny Green?
0: I don't think he knows. None of us have any idea. He's going to go what is presented to him and what's on the table. But my gut is telling me he's going to end up back in Cleveland. And that's only because I think the Lakers organization wants to move forward and build around Luka. And I mean, I think they want to keep LeBron James, and I think his heart wants to be in LA, but they don't have enough money to keep him and company and Austin Reeves and Rui Hachimura. Like, they have some of the best free agents on their roster right now. So if they want LeBron James at a discount, which I don't see him taking that big of a discount, rightfully shouldn't, because of his production, even at 40 years old, he's one of the best players in the world. I just don't see them offering that type of contract, and I think Cleveland will kind of give him whatever he wants.
1: Front office is busy at work as they head to the postseason. Another note from the NBA, Daryl Morey out as president of basketball operations with the Sixers. They are keeping Nick Nurse as their coach. The Sixers, though, making the announcement in a statement Tuesday night. Bob Myers, president of sports for Harris Blitzer Sports and Entertainment, will lead the search for the new head executive in Philly. SportsCenter all night, ESPN Radio to the ice. Like the Spurs and Wolves, the Golden Knights and Ducks went into Tuesday with their series tied 2-2. Vegas and Anaheim then finished three periods tied 2-2. To overtime.
3: Jack Eichel dealing with a bouncing puck in front. Eichel finds it right circle. He goes to the bottom of the circle. He threw it across. They score!
1: Fox Sports 98.9, 3-2 the final. Golden Knights take a 3-2 series lead as well. Pavel Dorofeyev, first career overtime goal.
4: Well, they call him Pavel Skorofeyev for a reason. Two goals tonight, none bigger than the overtime game winner. How deep did you guys have to dig to get this win tonight?
9: Yeah, I mean, we had a pretty good game all overall. Just get tied up in the third, get the lead. Unfortunately, couldn't get down in the third, but we found a way in our OT.
4: What was the discussion like in that intermission before overtime as you came out here? The discussion and the mentality.
9: Yeah, discussion was all positive things around. We were believing each other, and we were ready to go and get the W today.
4: I have to ask you about your buddy Tomas Hertl as well. He was struggling for so long to get on the board. Back-to-back games now that he scored goals. How happy are you for him?
9: Oh, yeah. I mean, we need him, and he step up at the most important time. So good for him. Hopefully he'll keep it going.
1: Dorofeyev had two goals. Jack Eichel assisting on both of them. Golden Knights take the 3-2 series lead. Game 6 Thursday in Anaheim. There's another series that's now best of three. That's next. SportsCenter All Night continues. It's ESPN Radio.
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1: 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On the ice, Eastern Conference Game 4, Sabres, Canadiens. Canadiens taking a 2-1 series lead into Game 4. Buffalo responding.
2: Dangle to an open space. Thompson turns. Bottom of the circle. Here's a play in front. Backhand scores. Great feed for Benson in front. And Zach Benson gets the goal to put the Buffalo Sabres on top 3-2 on the power play. Rink wide pass. They'll cut to the middle of the ice with 13 seconds to center with 12 seconds. Hudson down the left wall. Middle of the ice taken away. Sabres clear it with 7 seconds. That'll get into the Montreal zone. Buffalo tied this series.
1: WGR 550. Sabres win it 3-2. The series is tied 2-2. Sabres 2-for-4 on the power play in the game. They're now 5-for-16 with a man advantage in the series after going 1-for-24 in round one against Boston. 8 of their 11 games so far this postseason decided by one goal. Series tied at 2. The pivotal game 5 coming up on Thursday in Buffalo. SportsCenter All Night, ESPN Radio to Baseball. Top two records in the National League facing each other in Atlanta. Braves, Cubs at Truist Park. Chicago scoring a pair in the top of the fourth, but the Braves answer in the bottom of the fifth.
3: And he hits it high and deep to right field. Way back to right. Look out of the chop house. Here it comes. It's a two-run home run. His first as a Brave. And the Braves take the lead here in the fifth inning. Make it 4-2 Atlanta on the long ball by Mike Yastrzemski.
1: Home run, 3 RBI, 3 homer, and 5-for-10, 3 homers all time against Colin Ray. Two-run homer was his first homer since last September. Braves beat the Cubs 5-2. Braves are now 29-13. Cubs are 27-15. Atlanta getting its 15th comeback win this season, most in Major League Baseball. In Houston, Mariners putting up runs and doing some significant damage with just one swing.
4: Bases loaded. Here's the pitch. Swung on. Blasted. Right field. It is high. It is deep. It is gone. Grand slam. Dom Canzone. The first of his career.
5: Leaned on it. Hit it a long way to straightaway right field. The grand salami. And the Mariners have a 4-run lead. 6-2. Just like that.
1: Seattle Sports 7:10 a.m. They go on to a 10-2 win over the Astros. Mariners have won all 6 against Houston this season. Their longest win streak to start a season against the Astros in their series history. Cal Raleigh, 2-for-4. Scored 3 times. He snaps a 38 at-bat hitless streak. Had been the longest active streak in baseball and the longest streak for a reigning Silver Slugger winner since that award was started in 1980. ESPN's Buster Olney.
6: Well, there's no question about it. He is really struggling against fastballs, especially inside fastballs. This year against four-seam fastballs, he's batting 121. With a 155 slugging percentage, opposing pitchers keep going at him with that pitch. And look, at some point, he'll have to make an adjustment, whether it's moving up on the plate the way Anthony Rizzo or Kyle Schwarber have done in the past, or moving off the plate. We just know this. The Mariners at some point are going to need him to get close to being what he was in 2025.
1: He did get a couple of hits on Tuesday, and the Mariners get the 10-2 win. Astros' fourth straight loss, scoring just 4 runs during the losing streak. Yankees and Orioles on Tuesday.
7: Driven out into right center field. Couser back, looking up. See ya! A 3-run home run for Grisham. And the Yankees lead 6-0.
1: Trent Grisham, 3-run homer in the third. Yankees go on to a 6-2 win over the Orioles. Heard it on the YES Network. Yankees with the win, snapping a 4-game losing streak. Had been their second longest of the season. In Pittsburgh, Pirates hosting the Rockies, and Colorado becomes the latest victim of a strong Pittsburgh start.
8: Another 3-2 pitch coming. The wind, the pitch.
9: Struck him out looking with a changeup. Strikes out the side in order. He's got 10. Call your friends. One man has reached for the Rockies, and that was Troy Johnston in the fifth.
1: 93.7 The Fan, Paul Skeens, 8 innings of 2-hit ball, 10 strikeouts. That's a season high. Fourth career game with double-digit strikeouts. First Pirates pitcher with 8 innings or more and 2 hits or fewer in consecutive outings since Doug Drabek did it in 1990. Oh, by the way, Doug Drabek won the Cy Young that season. Paul Skeens continuing to strike out, folks. Kyle Schwarber continuing to hit it long.
8: 2-1. Swung on, hit high in the air. It's deep right field. Going back, Abreu to the track, nearing the short wall. He's out of room. It's gone. And Kyle Schwarber has homered again. The fifth day in a row that Kyle Schwarber has gone deep. This one into the Phillies bullpen. It's 1-0 here at Fenway. Number 17 for Schwarber.
1: 17 leads Major League Baseball. Schwarber, career-long five-game home run streak. 6 homers over that five-game span. 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Phillies beat the Red Sox at Fenway 2-1. Schwarber, 17 home runs through 42 games. His most through 42 games prior to this season was 14 last season. One win away from the finals. That's next. Sports Center All Night. It's ESPN Radio.
0: 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Vladimir Guerrero Jr. leads the Toronto Blue Jays in Detroit to face Bridie Green and the Tigers. 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
1: Jason Collins, NBA's first openly gay player, served as a global ambassador for the sport over the past decade, dying of brain cancer. He was 47. Grizzlies forward Brandon Clark dying. He was found dead in a home in the San Fernando Valley. He was 29. Golden Knights win in overtime. They go up 3-2 in their series with the Ducks. Spurs also leading their series 3-2.
2: Shot clock is off, and the sellout at Frostbank Center will come to their feet. The San Antonio Spurs, with Victor Wembanyama back after the flagrant two. Wemby delivers 27 points, 17 rebounds, and the Spurs are a win away from the conference finals, up 3-2 after a 126-97 win over the T-Wolves.
1: Spurs winning that pivotal game five. Yes, getting Victor Wembanyama back on the court.
3: I mean, it was two games ago. It's the playoffs. I'm focused. I was focused on the game today, and now I'm focusing on the game in Minnesota in 3 days. It's the playoff. We got to move on, and I got to care about my team.
4: Victor, starting with figuring out what a flagrant two was in Minnesota, what has the last 48 hours been like for you?
3: Been working with the team to come back after a loss, taking care of my body, watching film, being locked in at practice, simple as that.
5: Victor, your start tonight, how much of that was concerted, looking to get going early, and how much of that was within the flow of the way the game started?
3: I think it's super important for us, the way we start a game, because it sets the tone. Now the challenge is to do it for 48 minutes.
1: Spurs built an 18-point lead in the first half, led by a dozen at the break. Timberwolves came back, tied the game, but then the Spurs wound up winning by 29. You heard it here on ESPN Radio. Mark Kestisher, PJ Carlissimo had the call for us. Mark?
2: Jay, thank you very much. San Antonio, been a while since they've been to the conference finals. They are now one win away. PJ, Victor Wembanyama back after getting ejected from game four in a game in which San Antonio blew a fourth quarter lead, but Wemby had a tremendous game, 27, 17, 5, and 3 block shots, and they were not going to blow a fourth quarter lead tonight as San Antonio won going away.
6: No, I'll tell you what, they played so well. Six different players in double figures. I was really impressed what they got off the bench. Keldon Johnson got 21, and you could easily see why he was the sixth man of the year this year. Dylan Harper continues to not play like a rookie. Kesty, how about quietly Dylan Harper with another double-double? 12 points and 10 rebounds. It's incredible. And they put him in the game and say, go watch Anthony Edwards. I mean, it doesn't, you know, whoever they're playing, Denny Avdija, go guard Denny Avdija. I mean, he's a rookie. He just doesn't understand he's a rookie. You wouldn't expect anything different from Ron Harper's son.
2: Think about the last amazing three picks that they've had. Oh. You get Victor Wembanyama at number one. You get Steph Castle at, what was he, four? And then Dylan Harper at number two. And that's how they have rebuilt this team. That's one win away from getting a chance to face OKC in the Western Finals.
6: Yeah, I'll tell you what. Brian Wright, the general manager, does such a great job, as does Mitch Johnson and his staff with these guys. But when you look at the draft guys, and I feel so happy. You know, I still have obviously a little bit of a soft spot for San Antonio, but you got Devin Vassell, who's been here and never got a chance to play in the playoffs. You know, people forget he was the number 11 pick back in 2020 by San Antonio, and we talked about Keldon Johnson. He was the number 29 pick in 19. There's a lot of guys who were drafted later, and then when they struggled through a couple of years. Meantime, this is the 50th year for the San Antonio Spurs. They've been in the playoffs 40 times. It's not like there's been a lot of lean years, but when there was, they took advantage of the draft.
2: Well, the six straight postseasons they missed until this year was a franchise record in the negative side because they've been so good since entering the NBA.
6: Well, that's balancing the record they had for 22 consecutive winning seasons, the most in NBA history.
2: And five championships over that reign. All right, so Minnesota's up against it again. They're going home, though, for a game six to try to force a seventh game.
6: I would not kick any dirt at all on the Minnesota Timberwolves. This team just competes too much. Any team with Anthony Edwards, if they're close in a game, he can deliver. We saw him do that for 16 points in the fourth quarter of game four. The Spurs have got their work cut out for them to get this fourth win to earn the right to play in the Western Conference finals against OKC. And don't forget, the team that was in the Western Conference Finals the last 2 years, that's who stands in their way, the Minnesota Timberwolves.
2: These teams will get an extra day of rest, 2 days off before Game 6, Friday in Minneapolis, a game you will hear as part of an ESPN Radio doubleheader on Friday night. Tonight in San Antonio, the Spurs go up 3-2. They beat Minnesota 126-97. For PJ Carlesimo, I'm Mark Kestisher right here on your home for the NBA, ESPN Radio, and the ESPN app. Let's go back to our pal, Jay Reynolds, in the studio.
1: All right, Kesty, yes, the winner of the series will get the Thunder in the Western Conference Finals, Game 6 Friday at Minnesota. Part of that doubleheader you mentioned, must win for Minnesota. You'll hear it here on ESPN Radio. In the East, the Knicks are in the conference finals, awaiting either the Pistons or the Cavs. That series is tied 2-2, Game 5 on Wednesday. 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
7: I'm not as confident as I was to start the series. They haven't been a great road team. They've been struggling. Night and day, Donovan was great for them the other night in the third quarter. So I don't know. And it's unfortunate they don't have home court advantage. And for them, they need it because they're not the same team. You know, the turnovers, James Harden, the others, you know, we know it's kind of a thing, right, where home crowd gets a +4 advantage or support from your fans. But you can't be this bad on the road. So watching how they perform on the road, I'm not that confident that they'll get out of this series as I was before the series started. But I think this will go 7, and Game 7 might be a toss-up. They might be able to get that first road win in Game 7.
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9: I've never been a third option in my life. And then have to step back into the world I've been accustomed. That was pretty cool for me.
10: I think we're watching probably the greatest player all around that the game has ever seen.
1: Lakers swept in this round by the aforementioned Thunder. The season is over for LA, and now decision time for LeBron James. Does he play next season? If so, where? Lakers general manager Rob Pelinka.
11: I think in terms of LeBron, we probably haven't seen a player that has honored the game to the extent that he's honored the game. He's given so much to his teammates, to this organization. And the thing we want to do more than anything else is honor him back. And I think the first order of business there is allowing him to spend the time he needs to decide what his next step are. Does he want to play another year in the NBA? And that'll be, as he said to you guys last night, family time, I think time with his inner circle. And we just want to honor that for him. Of course, any team, including ours, would love to have LeBron James on their roster. That's a blessing in itself, just with what he does.
1: As for where that any team should be, to the guys at PTI.
12: All right, Wilbon, where should LeBron play next season?
13: Interesting you asked me that question today, Tony. As I sit here, yes, my hometown, Chicago, has nothing to do with him playing in Chicago. But this is ground zero for all things futuristic about the NBA. All those people that you accused of tanking, they're all assembled here to look at the prospects, the great prospects, starting with A.J. DeBanta, going all the way right down the list. And so LeBron is the talk, one of the high-up topics is LeBron and where he's going to play. And so many people are suggesting Cleveland, but also you hear some people suggest the Warriors. He could go and have a wonderfully charismatic old man team. He could be at the center of that with Steph and Draymond and Jimmy Butler and Steve Kerr coaching. Come on now. Yeah. I would love to see that team. I would root for that team. I don't know if they could play enough games to be any good or be standing by the time they got to mid-April, but who wouldn't want to see that? I would.
12: So at this stage in his career, LeBron is still a great player at 41. He's an all-NBA player at 41. He truly is. He can make a mediocre team good. He can make a good team great. He can make a very good team truly great. I know that people will talk about Cleveland. I know that people will talk about the Knicks as well.
13: Yeah,
12: people will talk maybe they can do something with the Lakers and convince them to stay. I don't know about that. And I find the Warriors thing intriguing in this regard. They're old. They would be really old. They would be the equivalent in basketball of you and I on this show. But here's what people need to... The hardest thing for them will be to actually make the playoffs.
13: Yeah.
12: If they make the playoffs, they don't play back-to-back. There's a difference there. An older team not having to play back-to-back can win a championship. But can they get there to begin with? Because the NBA schedule is tough. I have no idea where he should play, where he will play, but I am absolutely confident that everybody should want him. Because he's not great for 41. He's still great.
13: He's still great, and he's had games to prove that, including in the playoffs. Tony, I don't care about the Lakers anymore. Fine. They're not going to threaten anybody because they can't go out and get people who make enough money and are good enough to make a difference in the Western Conference. But if he goes to Golden State, you know what that would be like? It would be like a modern-day Harlem Globetrotters. But I mean the Globetrotters for real, not the Globetrotter, clown princes of basketball. No, the real Globetrotters. Like, who wouldn't want to watch them, particularly in the spring, if they could get to the playoffs? And then there would be no seat available or empty to pay to watch them if they got together. It'd be
12: fabulous.
13: Let me
12: point out one thing. Before you turn it over to other people, let me point out one thing. Steve Kerr coached him in the Olympics. They know each other.
13: Yes.
12: That's going to work.
13: And they've all been rivals. Jimmy Butler, Draymond, Steph, LeBron. They've all been rivals. They know what each other does. They respect each other, even for the times when they hated each other. This should be like mandated. The league should pull people into a room and say, here's what we're going to do on three.
12: Yeah.
13: Break. That's it. Back to you.
1: 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This summer, SportsCenter All Night, ESPN Radio. LeBron and L.A. swept in four straight losses, knocking them out of the postseason. L.A. Dodgers, four straight losses.
14: And just like that, we got a tie ball game.
15: Right-handed batter, and he swings and he hammers one. High and deep, left center, on its way. Adios, Pelota! Two pitches in a row have been launched out of Dodger Stadium.
1: John Miller, KNBR, Giants a 6-2 win over the Dodgers as L.A. loses a fourth straight game. Shohei Ohtani's been struggling. He did go 2-for-4 with a solo home run, his seventh homer of the season, snapping an 11-game drought without a home run. The offensive struggles have been real. ESPN's Buster Olney.
16: This is not new for Ohtani. His balance is off. You think about what he's doing in the month of May so far. Just 4-for-36, a 111 batting average with 10 strikeouts. And what you see in his plate appearances is him chasing a lot of stuff, especially down low. And in the past, when Ohtani has felt off balance like this, you see him go out and take batting practice on the field. You know, typically he takes batting practice inside, but yesterday he went outside again. If you remember during the playoffs last year, he was struggling, took BP outside, and 2 days later hit three homers in the game. So we'll see if that turns him around.
1: Hit one home run, but it comes in the loss to the Giants on Tuesday. Rangers a 7-4 win over the Diamondbacks. Rays went extra innings with the Blue Jays.
17: Swinging a ground ball in right field, a base hit for Taylor Walls. That'll score Mullins the automatic runner. Taylor Walls comes through. The Rays are back in front. 6-5 here in the 10th. Swinging a high fly ball deep to center. Driving back Barsho. Still back toward the track. Reaches, bangs into the wall, and makes the catch. Tagging his Walls, he will score, but Dalton Varsho just took away another run off the board. Aranda gets a sack fly, his league-leading 33rd RBI, and it's now a 7-5 Rays lead in the 10th.
1: 620 WDAE Rays hang on for the 7-6 win in Toronto. Rays 16-2 in their last 18. Best record in baseball over that span. Brewers putting together a 5-game win streak.
18: The right-hander, 3-2 pitch. Grounded fair inside the bag, down into the left field corner. That'll score both of them.
15: The left fielder, Laureano, finally gets to it, throws it in, Terangs at second with a wrong-way two-run double.
1: WTMJ Brewers, a 6-4 win over the Padres, 5 straight wins, the longest active streak in baseball and their longest win streak of the season. Can you survive 18 with a blister? That's next. SportsCenter All Night continues. It's ESPN Radio.
0: 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It's an interleague showdown in Seattle. Manny Machado and the San Diego Padres face Cal Raleigh and the Mariners.
19: This ball smoked to right field. The big dumper is tight.
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22: 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I played with Roger Clemens and I played with Pedro Martinez. 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
1: 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Blisters, not necessarily in the sun unless you got your shoes off. The eyes of the golf world are on Philly this week for the PGA Championship, but south of the eyes is that pinky toe. That's been an issue for Rory McIlroy. Here's our Jeff Darlington.
2: He did tee off on number one, and he got through number three, but on the fourth tee, after taking his shoe off for the second time in those three holes, he decided that he wanted to go back in, and it was the blister that plagued him throughout this weekend at the Truist Championship. Now, it is a blister underneath the nail of his right pinky toe, and he did say this past Sunday that it was causing him pain and was causing him some problems, but he said it wasn't an excuse for the way he was playing at the Truist Championship. Now, fast forward to this point, he was able to get three holes, and he arrived here on site today, so that's really the only practice that he's been able to get in on this course, which is generally new to him. He did play here once a few weeks ago, but it will be important for him to find some time to practice. Now, I'm told that he was in the Champions locker room here at one point trying on a multiple different pairs of shoes to try to find something that's more comfortable, something that works. So Rory McIlroy, something maybe not to worry about, but something certainly worth monitoring.
1: Blisters, certainly annoying, painful if you're trying to walk 18. Andy North is a two-time U.S. Open champ.
3: It's not that big a deal. Any player who's ever played on this tour has blisters. It happens. You get a pair of shoes that don't fit quite properly, or a little thing in your sock or something happens. He'll get something that works. You tape it up, you go out and play. Once you get playing, obviously this is a golf course that has got some hills on it. So if you get sideways going on, walking across the hills, sometimes that will help rub a little bit more, but I don't think it's that big a deal. And he did get up here a couple weeks ago. I think that's really important. He came in 2 weeks ago and played. That's the reason you do that, in case something happens.
4: What must he do, let's say, in the next 24 hours to get out here in practice?
3: Well, I think if he decides he doesn't want to go and walk around and practice much tomorrow, I don't think it's that big a deal. If he can get on the greens, that's the most important thing. This is a golf course that fits his eye really, really well. There's clumps of bunkers on every hole that he has the length to carry over most of them, and it really gives him a huge advantage going forward.
1: First round of the PGA Championship coming up on Thursday. Coverage on ESPN. Right now, SportsCenter All Night. Back to baseball.
5: Hammered to right field. Is it going to stay in the park or is it going to get out? Oh, it's out! It's into the bullpen of the A's. And Weatherholt has just hit his eighth home run of the year. And the Cardinals now lead 6-3 on Weatherholt's big fly.
1: They'd win it 6-4. Cardinals Radio Network. Cardinals a 14-7 mark on the road this season, tied for the for second most road wins in baseball behind the Braves. Mets, Tigers.
6: The 1-0. Swing and a rip through the right side. First big league hit for A.J. Ewing. It goes all the way to the wall. Beatty around second, heading for third. They're going to wave him in. Perez fires in. Beatty's on the way. He scores. Triple for A.J. Ewing. 7-2 Mets. What a night. And what an introduction for A.J. Ewing.
1: 880 ESPN New York. Mets go on to a 10-2 win over the Tigers. He goes 1-for-2, 3 walks, 2 RBI in that big league debut. 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
7: How good is that? 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
0: Number 5.
1: Spurs take pivotal Game 5 in their series with the Wolves. Victor Wembanyama missing most of Game 4, that loss. But he was quick to announce his presence in Game 5.
8: 8 minutes to go, first quarter. 15-9 Spurs. San Antonio with it. Dribbling Castle at the top, looking at Victor. Gives it to Wembanyama with 7 to shoot. Drives hard. Windmills it home. And a timeout called by Chris Finch as Wemby has come to play in Game 5. He's got 9 of the Spurs 17.
0: Number 4.
1: Baseball, Braves beating the Cubs in a matchup of the top two teams in the National League. Atlanta using the deep ball to get there. 680 the score.
5: And he hits it high and deep to right field. Way back to right. Look out of the chop house. Here it comes.
9: Mahomes. It's a two-run home run, his first as a Brave, and the Braves take the lead here in the fifth inning. Make it 4-2 Atlanta on the long ball by Mike Yastrzemski.
0: Number three.
1: White Sox edge the Royals, taking the lead with a pinch hit homer in the bottom of the eighth. ESPN 1000.
6: The pitch. Swing and a fly ball. Deep left center. It is gone! 6-5. All three of his home runs have come against left-handers this year.
0: Number two.
1: Another start. Another start with double-digit strikeouts for Paul Skeens. 93.7 The Fan.
10: Another 3-2 pitch coming. The wind. The pitch.
9: Struck him out looking with a changeup. Strikes out the side in order. He's got 10. Call your friends. One man has reached for the Rockies. And that was Troy Johnston in the fifth.
0: Number one.
1: In Vegas, Golden Knights take pivotal game 5 of their series. 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
11: Jack Eichel dealing with a bouncing puck in front. Eichel finds it right circle. He goes to the bottom of the circle. He threw it across. They score! Dorofeev! Pandemonium on the strip. Vegas 3, Ducks 2. The Knights take game 5. Eichel to Dorofeev. The Knights win it in overtime.
1: Golden Knights with their fourth comeback win this postseason. Most in the NHL, tied for third most in a single postseason in Golden Knights history. Game 6 of the series coming up on Thursday in Anaheim. Game 6 could also put the Spurs into the conference finals because we had a return on Tuesday. That's next. Sports Center All Night continues. It's ESPN Radio.
0: All the dunks.
12: Cunningham to the basket. And he dunks it with the left hand.
0: The dimes.
12: Doncic lofts it for James, slams it home.
0: The daggers.
13: Gilgeous Alexander open 3. Bang, he got it. And the Thunder have taken the lead.
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1: Edwards floater, no good from the free throw line. Rebounded by Wembanyama. Castle drives the lane, flips outside. Wemby three, yep! Victor Wembanyama!
0: A Stanley Cup playoff doubleheader.
2: Sabres take it away, can't get it out. Kevin out in front, and there's Evans putting it just wide. Back in front, New Hook scores!
0: The sun has set in Philly.
3: I can understand why you just hope for the best when it comes to an Embiid. Because as a GM, you're also concerned if you don't sign him and he ends up moving on and he's good somewhere else. Well, that's your job, too.
0: What's next for King James?
4: LeBron James, I'm told, is going to take a period of time now to recalibrate and refocus and figure out exactly how he wants to move forward in his career. And it's going to consist of time away.
0: Plus, May in the majors.
5: Here's the 3-1, and this is hit high in the air. This ball's hit deep as well into right field. Joe Adell jumps up, and he makes the catch. He might have taken a home run away from him right there.
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1: 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In the wings, the Oklahoma City Thunder. Team that has 8 wins and 8 postseason games this spring. They're into the Western Conference Finals, now awaiting an opponent. It'll be either the Timberwolves or the Spurs. They split their first 4. Minnesota, of course, taking game 4 with the Spurs playing without Victor Wembanyama after his first half ejection. Series tied 2-2 heading into Tuesday's game 5, and the Spurs had Wemby back on the court.
6: 8 minutes to go, first quarter, 15-9 Spurs. San Antonio with it, dribbling Castle at the top, looking at Victor, gives it to Wembanyama with 7 to shoot, drives hard, windmills it home! And a timeout called by Chris Finch as Wemby has come to play in game 5. He's got 9 of the Spurs 17. Rebounded by Wembanyama. He's already got 5 boards and 13 points here in the first 6 minutes. Wemby into the lane, double, pass outside to Castle. Castle drives the lane, flips outside. Wemby 3, yep! Victor Wembanyama, 16 points, and we haven't even played 6 minutes of game 5.
1: Wembanyama 6 for 8 from the field. 2 for 3 on three-pointers and scoring 18 points in that opening quarter. Spurs built an 18-point lead in the first half. They led by a dozen at the break. Timberwolves made their run. They opened the third quarter on a 14-2 run, tie the game at 61. Then the Spurs hit the afterburners.
6: Here's Edwards with it on top. Between the legs dribble. Gobert sets the screen, lost the dribble, got on the deck, got it, pass it out, but nobody's there. Turns it over. Here's Keldon Johnson against Reed. Finger rolls it in. Turnover to points for San Antonio, up 14.
7: Luke Cornett with a good double team in the end, man.
6: Here's Randle using his girth, getting deep, gives it to Gobert. Had his shot blocked by Cornett. Loose ball. San Antonio's got it, and they're running. Vassell to Harper. Layup good. San Antonio back in front by 16. And they have re-engaged the crowd here at Frostbank Center on their feet. 100-86 Spurs. 7:45 to go. Pass to Reed. Picked. Castle against Edwards. Gets deep. Goes up and flushes. Steal and score for Castle. Timeout, Minnesota.
7: How about Stephon Castle? They're coming a little bit unglued. He dribbles through and dunks. Then he rotates up and makes a steal and gets

0: by at least 25. Victor Wembanyama, third youngest player in NBA history with at least 25 points, 15 rebounds, and 5 assists in a playoff game. He's just over 22 years old. Wembanyama, first player in NBA postseason history to record 27 points, 17 rebounds, 5 assists, 3 blocks, and a couple of three-pointers as well. Dylan Harper had a dozen points and 10 rebounds in his 25 minutes off the bench.
1: Minnesota fought back early third quarter, tied the game. How'd you guys turn it around?
2: Just our intensity. I mean, not giving up on the plays, being ourselves, and just sticking to the game plan. That was the biggest part. So today, you know, obviously a great Timberwolves team. They're going to climb back into games, and we've got to figure out ways how to end it right there when we're going that run.
3: Dylan, I've given up trying to convince you that you're a rookie. You don't think you are. You don't play like a rookie.
2: I'm not.
3: You're doing a heck of a job. When did you know you were going to play? Because we kept checking the injury report all day, and they had you and De'Aaron Fox listed as questionable. When did you feel strong enough to go at it?
2: I went through my low vitamin first when I first got to the gym, did some exercise in the back. And, I mean, it's playoff basketball. My first ever playoff, I think. Something serious I have it for me to sit out today. So, I mean, I just wanted to come out here and just bounce back from last game.
3: Well, the thing that really impresses me, you know, people talk about your scoring. You bring the ball up. You make the passes. You go in and dunk the ball. I love your defense because you're playing some of the best players in the league. You don't back down. You make them work.
2: I mean, I think that's a testament. Oh, go first, go. Whoa.
3: Yeah, exactly.
2: I think that's just a testament to, I mean, my determination and how competitive I am. I mean, I'm not going to let anyone, no matter who it is, kind of just try to punk me. You know, I'm going to try to go out there, compete, and hold my own. So, I mean, defense was a big thing coming into the NBA that I just wanted to prove to the world.
1: Number 2 pick. So happy you got to this atmosphere, man. You came here at the right time. Go enjoy it.
2: Yes, sir. Thank you.
0: Dylan Harper with our NBA on ESPN Radio crew, Mark Castasure and PJ Carlissimo. After the Spurs take Game 5 and take a 3-2 series lead, Wolves dropping to 2-3 when Anthony Edwards scores at least 20 points this postseason. By contract, the Wolves are 3-1 in games where he plays and scores fewer than 20 this postseason. And this one just got away from Minnesota in the second half. Their coach, Chris Finch.
4: We went away from what was working, and then, our defense was just cratered. We gave up 30 points, I think, in the last 6 minutes of the third quarter. A lot of it was just ball contained stuff. Offensively, we found stuff that was working. Then we just started breaking off plays, you know, and that's my job. I got to get us back on track. That's on me.
0: Ultimately, a 29-point loss for the Wolves as the Spurs are a win away from the conference finals. Now, ESPN analyst Danny Green.
5: I loved it, man, and that's what I expected from him. That's what everybody expected from him. And I think he had a lot of that extra energy saved up from missing, you know, game 4 in Minnesota. So he came out like a, you know, bullet out of a cannon, or however you want to call it, and was just filled with a lot of adrenaline. And he got his guys and his troops behind him to have 21-11 and a half, 16 points in like the first 6 minutes. Unheard of. You know, it was an unbelievable performance, but he's nothing short of amazing. And he kept that going throughout the whole game. So I love the fact that he came with that mindset. He also instilled in his others. They weren't satisfied. Even though when they were up double digits, they made sure they kept their foot on the gas and showed a lot of maturity.
0: Wembanyama, De'Aaron Fox, Stephon Castle, first Spurs trio with at least 15 points, 5 assists in a playoff game since 2019. Spurs have a 3-2 series lead, Game 5 Friday at Minnesota. Must win for Minnesota. The Spurs could advance to face Oklahoma City in the Western Conference Finals with a win. You'll hear it here on ESPN Radio on Friday. Right now, SportsCenter all night.
6: And that'll do it, and the season comes to an end. The Oklahoma City Thunder eliminate the Lakers.
7: And we're not good enough right now.
6: And now the questions begin.
3: Oh, yeah.
5: I don't think this is his last year.
8: I don't know what the future holds for me, obviously.
0: Mentioned the winner of the Spurs-Wolves series will meet the Thunder in the conference finals. Oklahoma City with back-to-back sweeps. They are 8-0 this postseason. On the losing side of that sweep on Monday, the team sent home for the summer, that would be the LA Lakers. And now the looming question, was it the last we've seen of LeBron James? He and the team, looking back on how things went this season, ESPN's Dave McMenamin.
9: Looking back at the season, they said there was some deal of pride by getting to the second round and playing the defending champs close at some point all four games of the sweep, but no satisfaction.

0: because this is a team that expects championships year in, year out. Now, as for the relationship with LeBron James, that's lasted 8 years now, the longest stint James has played consecutively with any of the franchise that he's played for in the NBA, Pelinka made it quite clear that the Lakers want LeBron back.
1: He's given so much to his teammates, to this organization, and the thing we want to do more than anything else is honor him back. And I think the first order of business there is allowing him to spend the time he needs to decide what his next step are. Does he want to play another year in the NBA? Of course, any team, including ours, would love to have LeBron James on their roster. That's a blessing in itself, just with what he does.
0: Now, Rob Pelinka also said that the Lakers have interest in bringing Austin Reeves back. He's also a free agent. He's the second longest tenured Laker after LeBron James. He said that we'd love for his odyssey to continue with the purple and gold. But the work continues. Rob Pelinka is getting on a plane, fly to Chicago for the NBA combine that's going on right now. The Lakers have the 25th pick in the upcoming NBA draft. And Pelinka said, we'd love to get a player like A.J. Mitchell, who was a second-round draft pick for the Thunder and was a major player in the second-round victory that OKC had over L.A.
2: How would you describe what's going on in the organization to maximize LeBron James' window here if he decides to stay?
0: I mean, really, it's about maximizing LeBron and Luka Doncic and Austin Reeves with the type of role players that will allow their skill set to thrive. So you need to have shooters that will space the floor out and give them driving lanes to attack the paint. You need to have big men who can be a threat of verticality around the rims you can throw lobs to. You need defensive players that can turn defensive steals, deflections, long defensive rebounds into offensive opportunities at the other end. JJ Redick said it pretty simply today. We need some more guys who can quite simply pass, dribble, shoot. So there's some fundamentals that they're in search of beyond just making sure they get those stars back in Laker uniform.
3: And as the Lakers look ahead to next season, will LeBron James be on that roster? Gut feeling from ESPN analyst Danny Green?
4: I don't think he knows. None of us have any idea. He's going to go with what is presented to him and what's on the table. But my gut is telling me he's going to end up back in Cleveland. And that's only because I think the Lakers organization wants to move forward and build around Luka. And I mean, I think they want to keep LeBron James, and I think his heart wants to be in LA, but they don't have enough money to keep him and company and Austin Reeves and Rui Hachimura. Like, they have some of the best free agents on their roster right now. So if they want LeBron James at a discount, which I don't see him taking that big of a discount, rightfully shouldn't, because of his production, even at 40 years old, he's one of the best players in the world. I just don't see them offering that type of contract, and I think Cleveland will kind of give him whatever he wants.
3: Front office is busy at work as they head to the postseason. Another note from the NBA, Daryl Morey out as president of basketball operations with the Sixers. They are keeping Nick Nurse as their coach. The Sixers, though, making the announcement in a statement Tuesday night. Bob Myers, president of sports for Harris Blitzer Sports and Entertainment, will lead the search for the new head executive in Philly. SportsCenter all night, ESPN Radio to the ice. Like the Spurs and Wolves, the Golden Knights and Ducks went into Tuesday with their series tied 2-2. Vegas and Anaheim then finished three periods tied 2-2. To overtime.
5: Jack Eichel dealing with a bouncing puck in front. Eichel finds a right circle. He goes to the bottom of the circle. He threw it across. They score!
3: Fox Sports 98.9, 3-2 the final. Golden Knights take a 3-2 series lead as well. Pavel Dorofeyev, first career overtime goal.
6: Well, they call him Pavel Skorofiev for a reason. Two goals tonight, none bigger than the overtime game winner. How deep did you guys have to dig to get this win tonight?
7: Yeah, I mean, we had a pretty good game all overall. Just get tied up in the third, get the lead. unfortunately couldn't have done in the third, but we found a way in the OT.
6: What was the discussion like in that intermission before overtime as you came out here? The discussion and the mentality.
7: Yeah, discussion was all positive things around. We were believing each other, and we were ready to go and get the W today.
6: I have to ask you about your buddy Tomas Hertl as well. He was struggling for so long to get on the board. Back-to-back games now that he scored goals. How happy are you for him?
7: Oh, yeah. I mean, we need him, and he stepped up at the most important time. So good for him. Hopefully, he'll keep it going.
3: Dorofeev had two goals. Jack Eichel assisting on both of them. Golden Knights take the 3-2 series lead, Game 6 Thursday in Anaheim. There's another series that's now best of three. That's next. SportsCenter All Night continues. It's ESPN Radio.
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1: 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On the ice, Eastern Conference Game 4, Sabres, Canadiens. Canadiens taking a 2-1 series lead into Game 4. Buffalo responding.
2: Dangle to an open space. Thompson turns. Bottom of the circle. Here's a play in front. Backhand scores. Great feed for Benson in front. And Zach Benson gets the goal to put the Buffalo Sabres on top 3-2 on the power play. Rink wide pass. They'll cut to the middle of the ice with 13 seconds to center with 12 seconds. Hudson down the left wall. Middle of the ice taken away. Sabres clear it with 7 seconds. That'll get into the Montreal zone. Buffalo tied this series.
1: WGR 550. Sabres win it 3-2. The series is tied 2-2. Sabres 2-for-4 on the power play in the game. They're now 5-for-16 with a man advantage in the series after going 1-for-24 in round one against Boston. 8 of their 11 games so far this postseason decided by one goal. Series tied at 2. The pivotal game 5 coming up on Thursday in Buffalo. SportsCenter All Night, ESPN Radio to Baseball. Top two records in the National League facing each other in Atlanta. Braves, Cubs at Truist Park. Chicago scoring a pair in the top of the fourth, but the Braves answer in the bottom of the fifth.
3: And he hits it high and deep to right field. Way back to right. Look out of the chop house. Here it comes. It's a two-run home run. His first as a Brave. And the Braves take the lead here in the fifth inning. Make it 4-2 Atlanta on the long ball by Mike Yastrzemski.
1: Home run, 3 RBI, 3 homer, and 5-for-10, 3 homers all time against Colin Ray. 2-run homer was his first homer since last September. Braves beat the Cubs 5-2. Braves are now 29-13. Cubs are 27-15. Atlanta getting its 15th comeback win this season, most in Major League Baseball. In Houston, Mariners putting up runs and doing some significant damage with just one swing.
4: Bases loaded. Here's the pitch. Swung on. Blasted. Right field. It is high. It is deep. It is gone. Grand slam. Dom Canzone. The first of his career.
5: Leaned on it. Hit it a long way to straightaway right field. The grand salami. And the Mariners have a 4-run lead, 6-2, just like that.
1: Seattle Sports, 7:10 a.m. They go on to a 10-2 win over the Astros. Mariners have won all 6 against Houston this season. Their longest win streak to start a season against the Astros in their series history. Cal Raleigh, 2-for-4. Scored 3 times. He snaps a 38 at-bat hitless streak. Had been the longest active streak in baseball and the longest streak for a reigning Silver Slugger winner since that award was started in 1980. ESPN's Buster Olney.
6: Well, there's no question about it. He is really struggling against fastballs, especially inside fastballs. This year against four-seam fastballs, he's batting 121. With a 155 slugging percentage, opposing pitchers keep going at him with that pitch. And look, at some point, he'll have to make an adjustment, whether it's moving up on the plate the way Anthony Rizzo or Kyle Schwarber have done in the past, or moving off the plate. We just know this. The Mariners at some point are going to need him to get close to being what he was in 2025.
1: They did get a couple of hits on Tuesday, and the Mariners get the 10-2 win. Astros' fourth straight loss, scoring just 4 runs during the losing streak. Yankees and Orioles on Tuesday.
7: Driven out into right center field. Couser back. Looking up. See ya! A 3-run home run for Grisham. And the Yankees lead 6-0.
1: Trent Grisham, 3-run homer in the third. Yankees go on to a 6-2 win over the Orioles. Heard it on the YES Network. Yankees with the win, snapping a 4-game losing streak. Had been their second longest of the season. In Pittsburgh, Pirates hosting the Rockies, and Colorado becomes the latest victim of a strong Pittsburgh start.
8: Another 3-2 pitch coming. The wind, the pitch.
9: Struck him out looking with a changeup. Strikes out the side in order. He's got 10. Call your friends. One man has reached for the Rockies, and that was Troy Johnston in the fifth.
1: 93.7 The Fan, Paul Skeens, 8 innings of 2-hit ball, 10 strikeouts. That's a season high. Fourth career game with double-digit strikeouts. First Pirates pitcher with 8 innings or more and 2 hits or fewer in consecutive outings since Doug Drabek did it in 1990. Oh, by the way, Doug Drabek won the Cy Young that season. Paul Skeens continuing to strike out, folks. Kyle Schwarber continuing to hit it long.
8: 2-1. Swung on. Hit high in the air. It's deep right field. Going back, Abreu to the track. Nearing the short wall. He's out of room. It's gone. And Kyle Schwarber has homered again. The fifth day in a row that Kyle Schwarber has gone deep. This one into the Phillies bullpen. It's 1-0 here at Fenway. Number 17 for Schwarber.
1: 17 leads Major League Baseball. Schwarber, career-long five-game home run streak. 6 homers over that five-game span. Sports Radio 94 WIP. Phillies beat the Red Sox at Fenway 2-1. Schwarber, 17 home runs through 42 games. His most through 42 games prior to this season was 14 last season. One win away from the finals. That's next. Sports Center all night. It's ESPN Radio.
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1: Jason Collins, NBA's first openly gay player, served as a global ambassador for the sport over the past decade, dying of brain cancer. He was 47. Grizzlies forward Brandon Clark dying. He was found dead in a home in the San Fernando Valley. He was 29. Golden Knights win in overtime. They go up 3-2 in their series with the Ducks. Spurs also leading their series 3-2.
2: Shot clock is off, and the sellout at Frostbank Center will come to their feet. The San Antonio Spurs, with Victor Wembanyama back after the flagrant two. Wemby delivers 27 points, 17 rebounds, and the Spurs are a win away from the conference finals, up 3-2 after a 126-97 win over the T-Wolves.
1: Spurs winning that pivotal game five. Yes, getting Victor Wembanyama back on the court.
3: I mean, it was two games ago. It's the playoffs. I'm focused. I was focused on the game today, and now I'm focusing on the game in Minnesota in 3 days. It's the playoff. We got to move on, and I got to care about my team.
4: Victor, starting with figuring out what a flagrant two was in Minnesota, what has the last 48 hours been like for you?
3: Been working with the team to come back after a loss, taking care of my body, watching film, being locked in at practice, simple as that.
5: Victor, your start tonight, how much of that was concerted, looking to get going early, and how much of that was within the flow of the way the game started?
3: I think it's super important for us, the way we start a game, because it sets the tone. Now the challenge is to do it for 48 minutes.
1: Spurs built an 18-point lead in the first half, led by a dozen at the break. Timberwolves came back, tied the game, but then the Spurs wound up winning by 29. You heard it here on ESPN Radio. Mark Kestisher, PJ Carlissimo had the call for us. Mark?
2: Jay, thank you very much. San Antonio, been a while since they've been to the conference finals. They are now one win away. PJ, Victor Wembanyama back after getting ejected from game four in a game in which San Antonio blew a fourth quarter lead. But Wemby had a tremendous game, 27, 17, 5, and 3 block shots, and they were not going to blow a fourth quarter lead tonight as San Antonio won going away.
6: No, I'll tell you what, they played so well. Six different players in double figures. I was really impressed what they got off the bench. Keldon Johnson got 21, and you could easily see why he was the sixth man of the year this year. Dylan Harper continues to not play like a rookie. Kesty, how about quietly Dylan Harper with another double-double? 12 points and 10 rebounds. It's incredible. And they put him in the game and say, go watch Anthony Edwards. I mean, it doesn't, you know, whoever they're playing, Denny Avdija, go guard Denny Avdija. I mean, he's a rookie. He just doesn't understand he's a rookie. You wouldn't expect anything different from Ron Harper's son.
2: Think about the last amazing three picks that they've had. Oh. You get Victor Wembanyama at number one. You get Steph Castle at, what was he, four? And then Dylan Harper at number two. And that's how they have rebuilt this team. That's one win away from getting a chance to face OKC in the Western Finals.
6: Yeah, I'll tell you what. Brian Wright, the general manager, does such a great job, as does Mitch Johnson and his staff with these guys. But when you look at the draft guys, and I feel so happy. You know, I still have obviously a little bit of a soft spot for San Antonio, but you got Devin Vassell, who's been here and never got a chance to play in the playoffs. You know, people forget he was the number 11 pick back in 2020 by San Antonio, and we talked about Keldon Johnson. He was the number 29 pick in 19. There's a lot of guys who were drafted later, and then when they struggled through a couple of years. Meantime, this is the 50th year for the San Antonio Spurs. They've been in the playoffs 40 times. It's not like there's been a lot of lean years, but when there was, they took advantage of the draft.
2: Well, the six straight postseasons they missed until this year was a franchise record in the negative side because they've been so good since entering the NBA.
6: Well, that's balancing the record they had for 22 consecutive winning seasons, the most in NBA history.
2: And five championships over that reign. All right, so Minnesota's up against it again. They're going home, though, for a game six to try to force a seventh game.
6: I would not kick any dirt at all on the Minnesota Timberwolves. This team just competes too much. Any team with Anthony Edwards, if they're close in a game, he can deliver. We saw him do that for 16 points in the fourth quarter of game four. The Spurs have got their work cut out for them to get this fourth win to earn the right to play in the Western Conference Finals against OKC. And don't forget, the team that was in the Western Conference Finals the last 2 years, that's who stands in their way.

0: Minnesota Timberwolves.
1: 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Tonight in San Antonio, the Spurs go up 3-2. They beat Minnesota 126-97. 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
2: All right, Kesty, yes, the winner of the series will get the Thunder in the Western Conference Finals, Game 6 Friday at Minnesota, part of that doubleheader you mentioned, must win for Minnesota. You'll hear it here on ESPN Radio. In the East, the Knicks are in the Conference Finals, awaiting either the Pistons or the Cavs. That series is tied 2-2, Game 5 on Wednesday. And as for the confidence level right now in the Cavaliers, ESPN analyst Danny Green.
3: I'm not as confident as I was to start the series. They haven't been a great road team. They've been struggling. Night and day, Donovan was great for them the other night in the third quarter. So I don't know. And it's unfortunate they don't have home court advantage. And for them, they need it because they're not the same team. You know, the turnovers, James Harden, the others, you know, we know it's kind of a thing, right, where home crowd gets a +4 advantage or support from your fans. But you can't be this bad on the road. So watching how they perform on the road, I'm not that confident that they'll get out of this series as I was before the series started. But I think this will go 7, and Game 7 might be a toss-up. They might be able to get that first road win in Game 7.
2: Cavs are 6-0 at home, 0-5 on the road. 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Right now, SportsCenter all night.
4: The Lakers go down in the second round.
5: I've never been a third option in my life. And then have to step back into the role that I've been accustomed. That was pretty cool for me.
6: I think we're watching probably the greatest player all around that the game has ever seen.
2: Lakers swept in this round by the aforementioned Thunder. The season is over for LA, and now decision time for LeBron James. Does he play next season? If so, where? Lakers general manager Rob Pelinka.
7: I think in terms of LeBron, we probably haven't seen a player that has honored the game to the extent that he's honored the game. He's given so much to his teammates, to this organization. And the thing we want to do more than anything else is honor him back. And I think the first order of business there is allowing him to spend the time he needs to decide what his next step are. Does he want to play another year in the NBA? And that'll be, as he said to you guys last night, family time, I think time with his inner circle. And we just want to honor that for him. Of course, any team, including ours, would love to have LeBron James on their roster. That's a blessing in itself, just with what he does.
2: As for where that any team should be, to the guys at PTI.
8: All right, Wilbon, where should LeBron play next season?
9: Interesting you asked me that question today, Tony. As I sit here, yes, my hometown, Chicago, has nothing to do with him playing in Chicago. But this is ground zero for all things futuristic about the NBA. All those people that you accused of tanking, they're all assembled here to look at the prospects, the great prospects, starting with A.J. DeBanta, going all the way right down the list. And so LeBron is the talk. One of the high-up topics is LeBron and where he's going to play. And so many people are suggesting Cleveland, but also you hear some people suggest the Warriors. He could go and have a wonderfully charismatic old man team. He could be at the center of that with Steph and Draymond and Jimmy Butler and Steve Kerr coaching. Come on now. Yeah. I would love to see that team. I would root for that team. I don't know if they could play enough games to be any good or be standing by the time they got to mid-April, but who wouldn't want to see that? I would.
8: So at this stage in his career, LeBron is still a great player at 41. He's an all-NBA player at 41. He truly is. He can make a mediocre team good. He can make a good team great. He can make a very good team truly great. I know that people will talk about Cleveland. I know that people will talk about the Knicks as well.
9: Yeah,
8: people will talk maybe they can do something with the Lakers and convince them to stay. I don't know about that. And I find the Warriors thing intriguing in this regard. They're old. They would be really old. They would be the equivalent in basketball of you and I on this show. But here's what people need to, the hardest thing.

0: for them will be to actually make the playoffs.
1: Yeah.
0: If they make the playoffs, they don't play back to back. So
1: right.
0: there's a difference there. An older team not having to play back to back can win a championship, but can they get there to begin with? Because the NBA schedule is tough. I have no idea where he should play, where he will play, but I am absolutely confident that everybody should want him because he's not great for 41. He's still great.
1: He's still great, and he's had games that prove that, including in the playoffs. Tony, you know, I don't care about the Lakers anymore. Fine. They're not going to threaten anybody because they can't go out and get people who make enough money and are good enough to make a difference in the Western Conference. But if he goes to Golden State, you know what that would be like? It would be like a modern-day Harlem Globetrotters. But I mean the Globetrotters for real, not the Globetrotter, clown princes of basketball. No, the real right. Globetrotters. Like, who wouldn't want to watch them, particularly in the spring, if they could get to the playoffs? And then there would be available or empty to
0: That's
1: pay
0: right.
1: to watch them if they got together. It'd be
0: let
1: fabulous.
0: Me point out one thing. Before
1: what?
0: You turn it over to other people, let me point out one thing. Steve Kerr coached him in the Olympics. They know each other.
1: Yes.
0: That's going to work. That's going to work.
1: And they've all been rivals. Jimmy Butler, Draymond, Steph, LeBron, they've all been rivals. They know what each other does. They respect each other, even for the times when they hated each other. This should be like mandated. The league should pull people into a room and say, here's what we're going to do on three.
0: Yeah.
1: Break. That's it. Back to you.
2: 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LeBron and L.A. swept in four straight losses, knocking them out of the postseason. L.A. Dodgers, four straight losses.
3: And just like that, we got a tie ball game.
4: Right-handed batter. And he swings and he hammers one. High and deep, left center, on its way. Adios, pelota. Two pitches in a row have been launched out of Dodgers Stadium.
2: John Miller, KNBR, Giants a 6-2 win over the Dodgers as L.A. loses a fourth straight game. Shohei Ohtani's been struggling. He did go 2-for-4 with a solo home run, his seventh homer of the season, snapping an 11-game drought without a home run. The offensive struggles have been real. ESPN's Buster Olney.
5: This is not new for Ohtani. His balance is off. You think about what he's doing in the month of May so far. Just 4-for-36, a 111 batting average with 10 strikeouts. And what you see in his plate appearances is him chasing a lot of stuff, especially down low. And in the past, when Ohtani has felt off balance like this, you see him go out and take batting practice on the field. You know, typically he takes batting practice inside, but yesterday he went outside again. If you remember during the playoffs last year, he was struggling, took BP outside, and 2 days later hit three homers in the game. So we'll see if that turns him around.
2: Hit one home run, but it comes in the loss to the Giants on Tuesday. Rangers a 7-4 win over the Diamondbacks. Rays went extra innings with the Blue Jays.
6: Swinging a ground ball into right field, a base hit for Taylor Walls. That'll score Mullins the automatic runner. Taylor Walls comes through. The Rays are back in front. 6-5 here in the 10th. Swinging a high fly ball deep to center. Driving back Barsho. Still back toward the track. Reaches, bangs into the wall, and makes the catch. Tagging his Walls, he will score, but Dalton Varsho just took away another run off the board. Aranda gets a sack fly, his league-leading 33rd RBI, and it's now a 7-5 Rays lead in the 10th.
2: 620 WDAE Rays hang on for the 7-6 win in Toronto. Rays 16-2 in their last 18. Best record in baseball over that span. Brewers putting together a 5-game win streak.
7: The right-hander's 3-2 pitch. Grounded fair inside the bag, down into the left field corner. That'll score both of them. The left fielder, Laureano, finally gets to it, throws it in, Terangs at second with a wrong-way two-run double.
2: WTMJ Brewers, a 6-4 win over the Padres, 5 straight wins, the longest active streak in baseball and their longest win streak of the season. Can you survive 18 with a blister? That's next. SportsCenter All Night continues. It's ESPN Radio.
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1: 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Blisters, not necessarily in the sun unless you got your shoes off. The eyes of the golf world are on Philly this week for the PGA Championship, but south of the eyes is that pinky toe. That's been an issue for Rory McIlroy. Here's our Jeff Darlington.
2: He did tee off on number one, and he got through number three, but on the fourth tee, after taking his shoe off for the second time in those three holes, he decided that he wanted to go back in, and it was the blister that plagued him throughout this weekend at the Truist Championship. Now, it is a blister underneath the nail of his right pinky toe, and he did say this past Sunday that it was causing him pain and was causing him some problems, but he said it wasn't an excuse for the way he was playing at the Truist Championship. Now, fast forward to this point, he was able to get three holes, and he arrived here on site today, so that's really the only practice that he's been able to get in on this course, which is generally new to him. He did play here once a few weeks ago, but it will be important for him to find some time to practice. Now, I'm told that he was in the Champions locker room here at one point trying on a multiple different pairs of shoes to try to find something that's more comfortable, something that works. So Rory McIlroy, something maybe not to worry about, but something certainly worth monitoring.
1: Blisters, certainly annoying, painful if you're trying to walk 18. Andy North is a two-time U.S. Open champ.
3: It's not that big a deal. Any player who's ever played on this tour has blisters. It happens. You get a pair of shoes that don't fit quite properly, or a little thing in your sock, or something happens. He'll get something that works. You tape it up. You go out and play. Once you get playing, obviously this is a golf course that has got some hills on it. So if you get sideways going on, walking across the hills, sometimes that will help rub a little bit more. But I don't think it's that big a deal. And he did get up here a couple weeks ago. I think that's really important. He came in 2 weeks ago and played. That's the reason you do that, in case something happens.
4: What must he do, let's say, in the next 24 hours to get out here and practice?
3: Well, I think if he decides he doesn't want to go and walk around and practice much tomorrow, I don't think it's that big a deal. If he can get on the greens, that's the most important thing. This is a golf course that fits his eye really, really well. There's clumps of bunkers on every hole that he has the length to carry over most of them, and it really gives him a huge advantage going forward.
1: First round of the PGA Championship coming up on Thursday. Coverage on ESPN. Right now, SportsCenter All Night. Back to baseball.
5: Hammered to right field. Is it going to stay in the park, or is it going to get out? Oh, it's out! It's into the bullpen of the A's, and Weatherholt has just hit his eighth home run of the year, and the Cardinals now lead 6-3 on Weatherholt's big fly.
1: They'd win it 6-4. Cardinals Radio Network. Cardinals a 14-7 mark on the road this season, tied for the for second most road wins in baseball behind the Braves. Mets, Tigers.
6: The 1-0. Swing and a rip through the right side. First big league hit for A.J. Ewing. It goes all the way to the wall. Beatty around second, heading for third. They're going to wave him in. Perez fires in. Beatty's on the way. He scores. Triple for A.J. Ewing. 7-2 Mets. What a night. And what an introduction for A.J. Ewing.
1: 880 ESPN New York. Mets go on to a 10-2 win over the Tigers. He goes 1-for-2, 3 walks, 2 RBI in that big league debut. 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
7: How good is that? 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
0: Number 5.
1: Spurs take pivotal game 5 in their series with the Wolves. Victor Wembanyama missing most of game 4, that loss, but he was quick to announce his presence in game 5.
8: 8 minutes to go, first quarter, 15-9 Spurs. San Antonio with it. Dribbling Castle at the top, looking at Victor, gives it to Wembanyama with 7 to shoot. Drives hard, windmills it home. And a timeout called by Chris Finch as Wemby has come to play in game 5. He's got 9 of the Spurs 17.
0: Number 4.
1: Baseball, Braves beating the Cubs in a matchup of the top two teams in the National League. Atlanta using the deep ball to get there. 680 the score.
5: And he hits it high and deep to right field. Way back to right. Look out of the chop house. Here it comes. Williams. It's a two-run home run, his first as a Brave, and the Braves take the lead here in the fifth inning. Make it 4-2 Atlanta on the long ball by Mike Yastrzemski.
0: Number three.
1: White Sox edge the Royals, taking the lead with a pinch-hit homer in the bottom of the eighth. ESPN 1000.
6: The pitch. Swing and a fly ball. Deep left center. It is gone! 6-5. All three of his home runs have come against left-handers this year.
0: Number two.
1: Another start. Another start with double-digit strikeouts for Paul Skeens. 93.7 The Fan.
9: Another 3-2 pitch coming. The wind. The pitch.
5: Struck him out looking with a changeup. Strikes out the side in order. He's got 10. Call your friends. One man has reached for the Rockies. And that was Troy Johnston in the fifth.
0: Number one.
1: In Vegas, Golden Knights take pivotal game 5 of their series. 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
10: Jack Eichel dealing with a bouncing puck in front. Eichel finds it right circle. He goes to the bottom of the circle. He threw it across. They score!
1: Golden Knights with their fourth comeback win this postseason. Most in the NHL, tied for third most in a single postseason in Golden Knights history. Game 6 of the series coming up on Thursday in Anaheim. Game 6 could also put the Spurs into the conference finals because we had a return on Tuesday. That's next. SportsCenter All Night continues. It's ESPN Radio.
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4: He's outrageous and usually off base, I might add, but I love him anyways. 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
1: Edwards floater, no good from the free throw line. Rebounded by Wembanyama. Castle drives the lane, flips outside. Wemby three, yep! Victor Wembanyama!
0: A Stanley Cup playoff doubleheader.
2: Sabres take it away, can't get it out. Damn it, I'm out in front, and there's Evans putting it just wide. Back in front, new hook scores!
0: The sun has set in Philly.
3: I can understand why you just hope for the best when it comes to an Embiid. Because as a GM, you're also concerned if you don't sign him and he ends up moving on and he's good somewhere else. Well, that's your job, too.
0: What's next for King James?
4: LeBron James, I'm told, is going to take a period of time now to recalibrate and refocus and figure out exactly how he wants to move forward in his career. And it's going to consist of time away.
0: Plus, May in the majors.
5: Here's the 3-1, and this is hit high in the air. This ball's hit deep as well into right field. Joe Adell jumps up, and he makes the catch. He might have taken a home run away from him right there.
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6: 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In the wings, the Oklahoma City Thunder, team that has 8 wins and 8 postseason games this spring. They're into the Western Conference Finals, now awaiting an opponent. It'll be either the Timberwolves or the Spurs. They split their first 4. Minnesota, of course, taking game 4 with the Spurs playing without Victor Wembanyama after his first half ejection. Series tied 2-2 heading into Tuesday's game 5, and the Spurs had Wemby back on the court.
1: 8 minutes to go, first quarter, 15-9 Spurs. San Antonio with it, dribbling Castle at the top, looking at Victor, gives it to Wembanyama with 7 to shoot, drives hard, windmills it home! And a timeout called by Chris Finch as Wemby has come to play in game 5. He's got 9 of the Spurs 17. Rebounded by Wembanyama. He's already got 5 boards and 13 points here in the first 6 minutes. Wemby into the lane, double, pass outside to Castle. Castle drives the lane, flips outside. Wemby 3, yep! Victor Wembanyama, 16 points, and we haven't even played 6 minutes of game 5.
6: Wembanyama 6-for-8 from the field. 2-for-3 on three-pointers and scoring 18 points in that opening quarter. Spurs built an 18-point lead in the first half. They led by a dozen at the break. Timberwolves made their run. They opened the third quarter on a 14-2 run, tie the game at 61. Then the Spurs hit the afterburners.
1: Here's Edwards with it on top. Between the legs dribble. Gobert sets the screen. Lost the dribble. Got on the deck. Got it. Passed it out, but nobody's there. Turns it over. Here's Keldon Johnson against Reed. Finger rolls it in. Turnover to points for San Antonio. Up 14.
7: Luke Cornett with a good double team at the end, man.
1: Here's Randle using his girth. Getting deep. Gives it to Gobert. Had his shot blocked by Cornett. Loose ball. San Antonio's got it, and they're running. Vassell to Harper. Layup good. San Antonio back in front by 16. And they have re-engaged the crowd here at Frostbank Center on their feet. 100-86 Spurs. 7:45 to go. Pass to Reed. Picked. Castle against Edwards. Gets deep. Goes up and flushes. Steal and score for Castle. Timeout, Minnesota.
7: How about Stephon Castle? They're coming a little bit unglued. He dribbles through and dunks. Then he rotates up and makes a steal and gets another dunk.
6: Mark Kasichur, PJ Carlissimo calling it right here on ESPN Radio. Spurs pull away down the stretch. They win it by 29, 126-97 to take a 3-2 series lead. The Spurs' 13th 25-point win this season. Coach Mitch Johnson.
8: I thought that we played with appropriate fear, discipline, execution, physicality, poise, and I thought we had it from an array of people tonight, and it was really good to see, and we needed everybody because at different moments of the game, different guys stepped up.
6: And they're doing it all, one win away from the Western Conference Finals now, with relatively little playoff experience.

0: about being connected and together.
1: Third time in Spurs franchise history, they've won at least two straight playoff games at home by at least 25. Victor Wembanyama, third youngest player in NBA history with at least 25 points, 15 rebounds, and 5 assists in a playoff game. He's just over 22 years old. Wembanyama, first player in NBA postseason history to record 27 points, 17 rebounds, 5 assists, 3 blocks, and a couple of three-pointers as well. Dylan Harper had a dozen points and 10 rebounds in his 25 minutes off the bench.
2: Minnesota fought back early third quarter, tied the game. How'd you guys turn it around?
3: Just our intensity. I mean, not giving up on the plays, being ourselves, and just sticking to the game plan. That was the biggest part. So today, you know, obviously a great Timberwolves team. They're going to climb back into games, and we've got to figure out ways how to end it right there when we go on that run.
4: Dylan, I've given up trying to convince you that you're a rookie. You don't think you are. You don't play like a rookie.
3: I'm not.
4: You're doing a heck of a job. When did you know you were going to play? Because we kept checking the injury report all day, and they had you and De'Aaron Fox listed as questionable. When did you feel strong enough to go at it?
3: I went through my little vitamin first when I first got to the gym, did some exercise in the back. And, I mean, it's playoff basketball in my first ever playoff. I think some series I have it for me to sit out today. So, I mean, I just wanted to come out here and just bounce back from last game.
4: Well, the thing that really impresses me, you know, people talk about your scoring, you bring the ball up, you make the passes, you go in and dunk the ball. I love your defense because you're playing some of the best players in the league. You don't back down. You make them work.
3: I mean, I think that's a testament. Oh, go first, go! Whoa!
4: Yeah,
3: I think that's just a testament to, I mean, my determination and how competitive I am. I mean, I'm not going to let anyone, no matter who it is, kind of just try to punk me. You know, I'm going to try to go out there, compete, and hold my own. So, I mean, defense was a big thing coming into the NBA that I just wanted to prove to the world.
2: Number 2 pick. So happy you got to this atmosphere, man. You came here at the right time. Go enjoy it.
3: Yes, sir. Thank you.
1: Dylan Harper with our NBA on ESPN Radio crew, Mark Castasure and P.J. Carlissimo. After the Spurs take Game 5 and take a 3-2 series lead, Wolves dropping to 2-3 when Anthony Edwards scores at least 20 points this postseason. By contract, the Wolves are 3-1 in games where he plays and scores fewer than 20 this postseason. And this one just got away from Minnesota in the second half. Their coach, Chris Finch.
5: We went away from what was working, and then, our defense was just cratered. We gave up 30 points, I think, in the last 6 minutes of the third quarter. A lot of it was just ball contained stuff. Offensively, we found stuff that was working. Then we just started breaking off plays, that's my job. I got to get us back on track. That's on me.
1: Ultimately, a 29-point loss for the Wolves as the Spurs are a win away from the conference finals. Now, ESPN analyst Danny Green.
6: I loved it, man, and that's what I expected from him. That's what everybody expected from him. And I think he had a lot of that extra energy saved up from missing, Game 4 in Minnesota. So he came out like a, bullet out of a cannon, or however you want to call it, and was just filled with a lot of adrenaline. And he got his guys and his troops behind him to have 21-11 and a half, 16 points in like the first 6 minutes. Unheard of. It was an unbelievable performance, but he's nothing short of amazing. And he kept that going throughout the whole game. So I love the fact that he came with that mindset. He also instilled in his others. They weren't satisfied. Even though when they were up double digits, they made sure they kept their foot on the gas and showed a lot of maturity.
1: Wembanyama, De'Aaron Fox, Stephon Castle, first Spurs trio with at least 15 points, 5 assists in a playoff game since 2019. Spurs have a 3-2 series lead, Game 5 Friday at Minnesota. Must win for Minnesota. The Spurs could advance to face Oklahoma City in the Western Conference Finals with a win. You'll hear it here on ESPN Radio on Friday. Right now, SportsCenter all night.
7: And that'll do it. And the season comes to an end. The Oklahoma City Thunder eliminate the Lakers.
8: And we're not good enough right now.
7: And now the questions begin.
4: Oh, yeah.
6: I don't think this is his last year.
9: I don't know what the future holds for me, obviously.
1: Mentioned the winner of the Spurs-Wolves series will meet the Thunder in the conference finals. Oklahoma City with back-to-back sweeps. They are 8-0 this postseason. On the losing side of that sweep on Monday, the team sent home for the summer, that would be the LA Lakers. And now the looming question, was it the last we've seen of LeBron James? He and the team looking back on how things went this season. ESPN's Dave McMenamin.
8: looking back at the season, they said there was some deal of pride by getting to the

0: second round and playing the defending champs close at some point all four games of the sweep, but no satisfaction because this is a team that expects championships year in, year out. Now, as for the relationship with LeBron James, that's lasted 8 years now, the longest stint James has played consecutively with any of the franchise that he's played for in the NBA, Pelinka made it quite clear that the Lakers want LeBron back.
1: He's given so much to his teammates, to this organization. And the thing we want to do more than anything else is honor him back. And I think the first order of business there is allowing him to spend the time he needs to decide what his next step are. Does he want to play another year in the NBA? Of course, any team, including ours, would love to have LeBron James on their roster. That's a blessing in itself, just with what he does.
0: Now, Rob Pelinka also said that the Lakers have interest in bringing Austin Reeves back. He's also a free agent. He's the second longest tenured Laker after LeBron James. He said that we'd love for his odyssey to continue with the purple and gold. But the work continues. Rob Pelinka is getting on a plane to fly to Chicago for the NBA combine that's going on right now. The Lakers have the 25th pick in the upcoming NBA draft. And Pelinka said, we'd love to get a player like A.J. Mitchell, who was a second-round draft pick for the Thunder and was a major player in the second-round victory that OKC had over L.A.
2: How would you describe what's going on in the organization to maximize LeBron James' window here if he decides to stay?
0: I mean, really, it's about maximizing LeBron and Luka Doncic and Austin Reeves with the type of role players that will allow their skill set to thrive. So you need to have shooters that will space the floor out and give them driving lanes to attack the paint. You need to have big men who can be a threat of verticality around the rims you can throw lobs to. You need defensive players that can turn defensive steals, deflections, long defensive rebounds into offensive opportunities at the other end. J.J. Redick said it pretty simply today. We need some more guys who can quite simply pass, dribble, shoot. So there's some fundamentals that they're in search of beyond just making sure they get those stars back in Laker uniform.
3: And as the Lakers look ahead to next season, will LeBron James be on that roster? Gut feeling from ESPN analyst Danny Green?
4: I don't think he knows. None of us have any idea. He's going to go with what is presented to him and what's on the table. But my gut is telling me he's going to end up back in Cleveland. And that's only because I think the Lakers organization wants to move forward and build around Luka. And I mean, I think they want to keep LeBron James. And I think his heart wants to be in L.A. But they don't have enough money to keep him and company. And Austin Reeves and Rui Hachimura, like, they have some of the best free agents on their roster right now. So if they want LeBron James at a discount, which I don't see him taking that big of a discount, rightfully shouldn't, because of his production, even at 40 years old, he's one of the best players in the world. I just don't see them offering that type of contract, and I think Cleveland will kind of give him whatever he wants.
3: Front office is busy at work as they head to the postseason. Another note from the NBA, Daryl Morey out as president of basketball operations with the Sixers. They are keeping Nick Nurse as their coach. The Sixers, though, making the announcement in a statement Tuesday night. Bob Myers, president of sports for Harris Blitzer Sports and Entertainment, will lead the search for the new head executive in Philly. SportsCenter All Night, ESPN Radio. To the ice, like the Spurs and Wolves, the Golden Knights and Ducks went into Tuesday with their series tied 2-2. Vegas and Anaheim then finished three periods tied 2-2. To overtime.
5: Jack Eichel dealing with a bouncing puck in front. Eichel finds it right circle. He goes to the bottom of the circle. He threw it across. They score!
3: Fox Sports 98.9, 3-2 the final. Golden Knights take a 3-2 series lead as well. Pavel Dorofeyev, first career overtime goal.
6: Well, they call him Pavel Skorofiev for a reason. Two goals tonight, none bigger than the overtime game winner. How deep did you guys have to dig to get this win tonight?
7: Yeah, I mean, we had a pretty good game all overall. Just get tied up in the third, get the lead. unfortunately couldn't have done in the third, but we found a way in OT.
6: What was the discussion like in that intermission before overtime as you came out here? The discussion and the mentality.
7: Yeah, discussion was all positive things around. We were believing in each other, and we were ready to go and get the W today.
6: I have to ask you about your buddy Tomasz Hertl as well. He was struggling for so long to get on the board. Back-to-back games now that he scored goals. How happy are you for him?
7: Oh, yeah. I mean, we need him, and he stepped up at the most important time. So good for him. Hopefully, he'll keep it going.
3: Dorofeev had two goals. Jack Eichel's assisting on both of them. Golden Knights take the 3-2 series lead, Game 6 Thursday in Anaheim. There's another series that's now best of three. That's next. SportsCenter All Night continues. It's ESPN Radio.
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1: 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On the ice, Eastern Conference Game 4, Sabres, Canadiens. Canadiens taking a 2-1 series lead into Game 4. Buffalo responding.
2: Dangled to an open space. Thompson turns. Bottom of the circle. Here's a play in front. Backhand scores. Great feed for Benson in front. And Zach Benson gets the goal to put the Buffalo Sabres on top 3-2 on the power play. Rink wide pass. They'll cut to the middle of the ice with 13 seconds to center with 12 seconds. Hudson down the left wall. Middle of the ice taken away. Sabres clear it with 7 seconds. That'll get into the Montreal zone. Buffalo tied this series.
1: WGR 550. Sabres win it 3-2. The series is tied 2-2. Sabres 2-for-4 on the power play in the game. They're now 5-for-16 with a man advantage in the series after going 1-for-24 in round one against Boston. 8 of their 11 games so far this postseason decided by one goal. Series tied at 2. The pivotal game 5 coming up on Thursday in Buffalo. SportsCenter All Night, ESPN Radio to Baseball. Top two records in the National League facing each other in Atlanta. Braves, Cubs at Truist Park. Chicago scoring a pair in the top of the fourth, but the Braves answer in the bottom of the fifth.
3: And he hits it high and deep to right field. Way back to right. Look out of the chop house. Here it comes. It's a two-run home run. His first as a Brave. And the Braves take the lead here in the fifth inning. Make it 4-2 Atlanta on the long ball by Mike Yastrzemski.
1: Home run, 3 RBI, 3 homer, and 5-for-10, 3 homers all time against Colin Ray. Two-run homer was his first homer since last September. Braves beat the Cubs 5-2. Braves are now 29-13. Cubs are 27-15. Atlanta getting its 15th comeback win this season, most in Major League Baseball. In Houston, Mariners putting up runs and doing some significant damage with just one swing.
4: Bases loaded. Here's the pitch. Swung on. Blasted. Right field. It is high. It is deep. It is gone. Grand slam. Dom Canzone. The first of his career.
5: Leaned on it. Hit it a long way to straightaway right field. The grand salami. And the Mariners have a 4-run lead. 6-2. Just like that.
1: Seattle Sports 7:10 a.m. They go on to a 10-2 win over the Astros. Mariners have won all 6 against Houston this season. Their longest win streak to start a season against the Astros in their series history. Cal Raleigh, 2-for-4. Scored 3 times. He snaps a 38 at-bat hitless streak. Had been the longest active streak in baseball and the longest streak for a reigning Silver Slugger winner since that award was started in 1980. ESPN's Buster Olney.
6: Well, there's no question about it. He is really struggling against fastballs, especially inside fastballs. This year against four-seam fastballs, he's batting 121. With a 155 slugging percentage, opposing pitchers keep going at him with that pitch. And look, at some point, he'll have to make an adjustment, whether it's moving up on the plate the way Anthony Rizzo or Kyle Schwarber have done in the past, or moving off the plate. We just know this. The Mariners at some point are going to need him to get close to being what he was in 2025.
1: He did get a couple of hits on Tuesday, and the Mariners get the 10-2 win. Astros' fourth straight loss, scoring just 4 runs during the losing streak. Yankees and Orioles on Tuesday.
7: Driven out into right center field. Kowser back, looking up. See ya! A 3-run home run for Grisham. And the Yankees lead 6-0.
1: Trent Grisham, 3-run homer in the third. Yankees go on to a 6-2 win over the Orioles. Heard it on the YES Network. Yankees with the win, snapping a 4-game losing streak. Had been their second longest of the season. In Pittsburgh, Pirates hosting the Rockies, and Colorado becomes the latest victim of a strong Pittsburgh start.
8: Another 3-2 pitch coming. The wind, the pitch.
2: Struck him out looking with a changeup. Strikes out the side in order. He's got 10. Call your friends. One man has reached for the Rockies, and that was Troy Johnston in the fifth.
1: 93.7 The Fan, Paul Skeens, 8 innings of 2-hit ball, 10 strikeouts. That's a season high. 4th career game with double-digit strikeouts. First Pirates pitcher with 8 innings or more and 2 hits or fewer in consecutive outings since Doug Drabeck did it in 1990. Oh, by the way, Doug Drabeck won the Cy Young that season. Paul Skeens continuing to strike out, folks. Kyle Schwarber continuing to hit it long.
9: 2-1. Swung on, hit high in the air. It's deep right field. Going back, Abreu to the track, nearing the short wall. He's out of room. It's gone. And Kyle Schwarber has homered again. The fifth day in a row that Kyle Schwarber has gone deep. This one into the Phillies bullpen. It's 1-0 here at Fenway. Number 17 for Schwarber.
1: 17 leads Major League Baseball. Schwarber, career-long five-game home run streak. 6 homers over that five-game span. Sports Radio 94 WIP. Phillies beat the Red Sox at Fenway 2-1. Schwarber, 17 home runs through 42 games. His most through 42 games prior to this season was 14 last season. One win away from the finals. That's next. SportsCenter All Night. It's ESPN Radio.
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1: Jason Collins, NBA's first openly gay player, served as a global ambassador for the sport over the past decade, dying of brain cancer. He was 47. Grizzlies forward Brandon Clark dying. He was found dead in a home in the San Fernando Valley. He was 29. Golden Knights win in overtime. They go up 3-2 in their series with the Ducks. Spurs also leading their series 3-2.
2: Shot clock is off, and the sellout at Frostbank Center will come to their feet. The San Antonio Spurs, with Victor Wembanyama back after the flagrant two. Wemby delivers 27 points, 17 rebounds, and the Spurs are a win away from the conference finals, up 3-2 after a 126-97 win over the T-Wolves.
1: Spurs winning that pivotal game five. Yes, getting Victor Wembanyama back on the court.
3: I mean, it was two games ago. It's the playoffs. I'm focused. I was focused on the game today, and now I'm focusing on the game in Minnesota in 3 days. It's the playoff. We got to move on, and I got to care about my team.
4: Victor, starting with figuring out what a flagrant two was in Minnesota, what has the last 48 hours been like for you?
3: Been working with the team to come back after a loss, taking care of my body, watching film, being locked in at practice, simple as that.
5: Victor, your start tonight, how much of that was concerted, looking to get going early, and how much of that was within the flow of the way the game started?
3: I think it's super important for us, the way we start a game, because it sets the tone. Now the challenge is to do it for 48 minutes.
1: Spurs built an 18-point lead in the first half, led by a dozen at the break. Timberwolves came back, tied the game, but then the Spurs wound up winning by 29. You heard it here on ESPN Radio. Mark Kestisher, PJ Carlissimo had the call for us. Mark?
2: Jay, thank you very much. San Antonio, been a while since they've been to the conference finals. They are now one win away. PJ, Victor Wembanyama back after getting ejected from game four in a game in which San Antonio blew a fourth quarter lead, but Wemby had a tremendous game, 27, 17, 5, and 3 block shots, and they were not going to blow a fourth quarter lead tonight as San Antonio won going away.
6: No, I'll tell you what, they played so well. Six different players in double figures. I was really impressed what they got off the bench. Keldon Johnson got 21, and you could easily see why he was the sixth man of the year this year. Dylan Harper continues to not play like a rookie. Kesty, how about quietly Dylan Harper with another double-double? 12 points and 10 rebounds. It's incredible. And they put him in the game and say, go watch Anthony Edwards. I mean, it does, you know, whoever they're playing, Denny Avdia, go guard Denny Avdia. I mean, he's a rookie. He just doesn't understand he's a rookie. You wouldn't expect anything different from Ron Harper's son.
2: Think about the last amazing three picks that they've had. Oh. You get Victor Wembanyama at number one. You get Steph Castle at, what was he, four? And then Dylan Harper at number two. And that's how they have rebuilt this team. That's one win away from getting a chance to face OKC in the Western Finals.
6: Yeah, I'll tell you what. Brian Wright, the general manager, does such a great job, as does Mitch Johnson and his staff with these guys. But when you look at the draft guys, and I feel so happy. You know, I still have obviously a little bit of a soft spot for San Antonio, but you got Devin Vassell, who's been here and never got a chance to play in the playoffs. You know, people forget he was the number 11 pick back in 2020 by San Antonio, and we talked about Keldon Johnson. He was the number 29 pick in 19. There's a lot of guys who were drafted later, and then when they struggled through a couple of years. Meantime, this is the 50th year for the San Antonio Spurs. They've been in the playoffs 40 times. It's not like there's been a lot of lean years, but when there was, they took advantage of the draft.
2: Well, the six straight postseasons they missed until this year was a franchise record in the negative side because they've been so good since entering the NBA.
6: Well, that's balancing the record they had for 22 consecutive winning seasons, the most in NBA history.
2: And five championships over that reign. All right, so Minnesota's up against it again. They're going home, though, for a game six to try to force a 7. seventh game.
6: I would not kick any dirt at all on the Minnesota Timberwolves. This team just competes too much. Any team with Anthony Edwards, if they're close in a game, he can deliver. We saw him do that for 16 points in the fourth quarter of game four. The Spurs have got their work cut out for them to get this fourth win to earn the right to play in the Western Conference Finals against OKC. And don't forget, the team that was in the Western Conference Finals the last 2 years, that's who stands in their way, the Minnesota Timberwolves.
2: These teams will get an extra day of rest, 2 days off before Game 6, Friday in Minneapolis, a game you will hear as part of an ESPN Radio doubleheader on Friday night. Tonight in San Antonio, the Spurs go up 3-2. They beat Minnesota 126-97. For PJ Carlesimo, I'm Mark Kestisher right here on your home for the NBA, ESPN Radio, and the ESPN app. Let's go back to our pal, Jay Reynolds, in the studio.
1: All right, Kesty, yes, the winner of the series will get the Thunder in the Western Conference Finals, Game 6 Friday at Minnesota, part of that doubleheader you mentioned, must win for Minnesota. 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In the East, the Knicks are in the conference finals, awaiting either the Pistons or the Cavs. That series is tied 2-2, Game 5 on Wednesday. And as for the confidence level right now in the Cavaliers, ESPN analyst Danny Green.
7: I'm not as confident as I was to start the series. They haven't been a great road team. They've been struggling. Night and day, Donovan was great for them the other night in the third quarter. So I don't know. And it's unfortunate they don't have home court advantage. And for them, they need it because they're not the same team. You know, the turnovers, James Harden, the others, you know, we know it's kind of a thing, right, where home crowd gets a +4 advantage or support from your fans. But you can't be this bad on the road. So watching how they perform the road, I'm not that confident that they'll get out of this series as I was before the series started. But I think this will go 7, and Game 7 might be a toss-up. They might be able to get that first road win in Game 7.
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9: I've never been a third option in my life. And then have to step back into the role that I've been accustomed. That was pretty cool for me.
10: I think we're watching probably the greatest player all around that the game has ever seen.
1: Lakers swept in this round by the aforementioned Thunder. The season is over for LA, and now decision time for LeBron James. Does he play next season? If so, where? Lakers general manager Rob Pelinka.
11: I think in terms of LeBron, we probably haven't seen a player that has honored the game to the extent that he's honored the game. He's given so much to his teammates, to this organization. And the thing we want to do more than anything else is honor him back. And I think the first order of business there is allowing him to spend the time he needs to decide what his next step are. Does he want to play another year in the NBA? And that'll be, as he said to you guys last night, family time, I think time with his inner circle. And we just want to honor that for him. Of course, any team, including ours, would love to have LeBron James on their roster. That's a blessing in itself, just with what he does.
1: As for where that any team should be, to the guys at PTI.
12: All right, Wilbon, where should LeBron play next season?
13: Interesting you asked me that question today, Tony. As I sit here, yes, my hometown, Chicago, has nothing to do with him playing in Chicago. But this is ground zero for all things futuristic about the NBA. All those people that you accused of tanking, they're all assembled here to look at the prospects, the great prospects, starting with A.J. DeBanta, going all the way right down the list. And so LeBron is the talk, one of the high-up topics is LeBron and where he's going to play. And so many people are suggesting Cleveland, but also you hear some people suggest the Warriors. He could go and have a wonderfully charismatic old man team. He could be at the center of that with Steph and Draymond and Jimmy Butler and Steve Kerr coaching. Come on now. Yeah. I would love to see that team. I would root for that team. I don't know if they could play enough games to be any good or be standing by the time they got to mid-April, but who wouldn't want to see that? I would.
12: So at this stage in his career, LeBron is still a great player at 41. He's an all-NBA player at 41. He truly is. He can make a mediocre team good. He can make a good team great. He can make a very good team truly great. I know that people will talk about Cleveland. I know that people will talk about the Knicks as well.
13: Yeah,
12: people will talk maybe they can do something with the Lakers and convince them to stay. I don't know about that. And I find the Warriors thing intriguing in this regard. They're old. They would be really old. They would be the equivalent in basketball of you and I on this show. But here's what people need to... The hardest thing for them will be to actually make the playoffs.
13: Yeah.
12: If they make the playoffs, they don't play back-to-back. There's a difference there. An older team not having to play back-to-back can win a championship. But can they get there to begin with? Because the NBA schedule is tough. I have no idea where he should play, where he will play, but I am absolutely confident that everybody should want him. Because he's not great for 41. He's still great.
13: He's still great, and he's had games to prove that, including the playoffs. Tony, I don't care about the Lakers anymore. Fine. They're not going to threaten anybody because they can't go out and get people who make enough money and are good enough to make a difference in the Western Conference. But if he goes to Golden State, you know what that would be like? It would be like a modern-day Harlem Globetrotters. But I mean the Globetrotters for real, not the Globetrotter, clown princes of basketball. No, the real Globetrotters. Like, who wouldn't want to watch them, particularly in the spring, if they could get to the playoffs? And then there would be no seat available or empty to pay to watch them if they got together. It'd be
12: fabulous.
13: Let me
12: point out one thing. Before you turn it over to other people, let me point out one thing. Steve Kerr coached him in the Olympics. They know each other.
13: Yes.
12: That's going to work.
13: And they've all been rivals. Jimmy Butler, Draymond, Steph, LeBron. They've all been rivals. They know what each other does. They respect each other, even for the times when they hated each other. This should be like mandated. The league should pull people into a room and say, here's what we're going to do on three.
12: Yeah.
13: Break. That's it. Back to you.
1: Decisions to be made. This summer, SportsCenter All Night, ESPN Radio. LeBron and L.A. swept in four straight losses, knocking them out of the postseason. L.A. Dodgers, four straight losses.
14: And just like that, we got a tie ball game.
15: Right-handed batter. And he swings and he hammers one. High and deep, left center, on its way. Adios, pelota. Two pitches in a row have been launched out of Dodger Stadium.
1: Don Miller, KNBR, Giants a 6-2 win over the Dodgers as L.A. loses a fourth straight game. Shohei Ohtani's been struggling. He did go 2-for-4 with a solo home run, his seventh homer of the season, snapping an 11-game drought without a home run. The offensive struggles have been real. ESPN's Buster Olney.
16: This is not new for Ohtani. His balance is off. You think about what he's doing in the month of May so far. Just 4-for-36, a 111 batting average with 10 strikeouts. And what you see in his plate appearances is him chasing a lot of stuff, especially down low. And in the past, when Ohtani has felt off balance like this, you see him go out and take batting practice on the field. You know, typically he takes batting practice inside, but yesterday he went outside again. If you remember, during the playoffs last year, he was struggling, took BP outside, and 2 days later hit three homers in the game. So we'll see if that turns him around.
1: Hit one home run, but it comes in the loss to the Giants on Tuesday. Rangers a 7-4 win over the Diamondbacks. Rays went extra innings with the Blue Jays.
17: Swinging a ground ball in right field, a base hit for Taylor Walls. That'll score Mullins the automatic runner. Taylor Walls comes through. The Rays are back in front. 6-5 here in the 10th. Swinging a high fly ball deep to center. Driving back Barsho. Still back toward the track. Reaches, bangs into the wall, and makes the catch. Tagging his Walls, he will score, but Dalton Varsho just took away another run off the board. Aranda gets a sac fly, his league-leading 33rd RBI, and it's now a 7-5 Rays lead in the 10th.
1: 620 WDAE Rays hang on for the 7-6 win. In Toronto, Rays 16-2 in their last 18. Best record in baseball over that span. Brewers putting together a 5-game win streak.
18: The right-hander, 3-2 pitch. Grounded fair inside the bag, down into the left field corner. That'll score both of them.
19: The left fielder Laureano finally gets to it, throws it in, Terangs at second with a wrong way two-run double.
1: WTMJ Brewers, a 6-4 win over the Padres, 5 straight wins, the longest active streak in baseball and their longest win streak of the season. Can you survive 18 with a blister? That's next. SportsCenter All Night continues. It's ESPN Radio.
0: 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It's an interleague showdown in Seattle. Manny Machado and the San Diego Padres face Cal Raleigh and the Mariners.
20: This ball smoked to right field. 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
1: 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Blisters, not necessarily in the sun unless you got your shoes off. The eyes of the golf world are on Philly this week for the PGA Championship, but south of the eyes is that pinky toe. That's been an issue for Rory McIlroy. Here's our Jeff Darlington.
2: He did tee off on number one, and he got through number three, but on the fourth tee, after taking his shoe off for the second time in those three holes, he decided that he wanted to go back in, and it was the blister that plagued him throughout this weekend at the Truist Championship. Now, it is a blister underneath the nail of his right pinky toe, and he did say this past Sunday that it was causing him pain and was causing him some problems, but he said it wasn't an excuse for the way he was playing at the Truist Championship. Now, fast forward to this point. He was able to get three holes, and he arrived here on site today, so that's really the only practice that he's been able to get in on this course, which is generally new to him. He did play here once a few weeks ago, but it will be important for him to find some time to practice. Now, I'm told that he was in the Champions locker room here at one point trying on multiple different pairs of shoes to try to find something that's more comfortable, something that works. So Rory McIlroy, something maybe not to worry about, but something certainly worth monitoring.
1: Blisters, certainly annoying, painful if you're trying to walk 18. Andy North is a two-time U.S. Open champ.
3: It's not that big a deal. Any player who's ever played on this tour has blisters. It happens. You get a pair of shoes that don't fit quite properly, or a little thing in your sock, or something happens. He'll get something that works. You tape it up. You go out and play. Once you get playing, obviously this is a golf course that has got some hills on it. So if you get sideways going on, walking across the hills, sometimes that will help rub a little bit more. But I don't think it's that big a deal. And he did get up here a couple weeks ago. I think that's really important. He came in 2 weeks ago and played. That's the reason you do that, in case something happened.
4: What must he do, let's say, in the next 24 hours to get out here and practice?
3: Well, I think if he decides he doesn't want to go out and walk around and practice much tomorrow, I don't think it's that big a deal. If he can get on the greens, that's the most important thing. This is a golf course that fits his eye really, really well. There's clumps of bunkers on every hole that he has the length to carry over most of them, and it really gives him a huge advantage going forward.
1: First round of the PGA Championship coming up on Thursday. Coverage on ESPN. Right now, SportsCenter All Night. Back to baseball.
5: Hammered to right field. Is it going to stay in the park, or is it going to get out? Oh, it's out! It's into the bullpen of the A's, and Weatherholt has just hit his eighth home run of the year, and the Cardinals now lead 6-3 on Weatherholt's big fly.
1: They'd win it 6-4. Cardinals Radio Network. Cardinals 14-7 mark on the road this season, tied for second most road wins in baseball behind the Braves. Mets, Tigers.
6: The 1-0. Swinging a rip through the right side. First big league hit for A.J. Ewing. It goes all the way to the wall. Beatty around second, heading for third. They're going to wave him in. Perez fires in. Beatty's on the way. He scores. Triple for A.J. Ewing. 7-2 Mets. What a night. And what an introduction for A.J. Ewing.
1: 880 ESPN New York. Mets go on to a 10-2 win over the Tigers. He goes 1-for-2, 3 walks, 2 RBI in that big league debut. 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
8: Are you not entertained?
0: Number 5.
1: Spurs take pivotal Game 5 in their series with the Wolves. Victor Wembanyama missing most of Game 4, that loss, but he was quick to announce his presence in Game 5.
9: 8 minutes to go, first quarter, 15-9 Spurs. San Antonio with it, dribbling Castle at the top, looking at Victor, gives it to Wembanyama with 7 to shoot, drives hard, windmills it home! And a timeout called by Chris Finch as Wemby has come to play in Game 5. He's got 9 of the Spurs' 17.
0: Number 4.
1: Baseball, Braves beating the Cubs in a matchup of the top two teams in the National League. Atlanta using the deep ball to get there. 680 the score.
5: And he hits it high and deep to right field. Way back to right. Look out of the chop house. Here it comes.
8: comes. It's a two-run home run, his first as a Brave, and the Braves take the lead here in the fifth inning. Make it 4-2 Atlanta on the long ball by Mike Yastrzemski.
0: Number three.
1: White Sox edge the Royals, taking the lead with a pinch-hit homer in the bottom of the eighth. ESPN 1000.
10: The pitch. Swing and a fly ball. Deep left center. It is gone! 6-5.
11: All three of his home runs have come against left-handers this year.
0: Number two.
1: Another start. Another start with double-digit strikeouts for Paul Skeens. 93.7 The Fan.
12: Another 3-2 pitch coming. The wind. The pitch.
13: Struck him out looking with a changeup. Strikes out the side in order. He's got 10. Call your friends. One man has reached for the Rockies. And that was Troy Johnston in the fifth.
0: Number one.
1: In Vegas, Golden Knights take pivotal game five of their series. 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
14: Jack Eichel dealing with a bouncing puck in front. Eichel finds it right circle. He goes to the bottom of the circle. He threw it across. They score!
1: Golden Knights with their fourth comeback win this postseason. Most in the NHL, tied for third most in a single postseason in Golden Knights history. Game six of the series coming up on Thursday in Anaheim. Game six could also put the Spurs into the conference finals because we had a return on Tuesday. That's next. SportsCenter All Night continues. It's ESPN Radio.
0: All the dunks.
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17: 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Bang, he got it. And the Thunder have taken the lead.
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0: 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A showdown in San Antonio.
4: Edwards floater, no good from the free throw line. Rebounded by Wembanyama. Castle drives the lane, flips outside. Wemby three, yep! Victor Wembanyama!
0: A Stanley Cup playoff doubleheader.
5: Sabres take it away, can't get it out. Kavanaugh out in front, and there's Evans putting it just wide. Back in front, new hook scores!
0: The sun has set in Philly.
6: I can understand why you just hope for the best. Yeah. When it comes to an Embiid, because as a GM, you're also concerned if you don't sign him and he ends up moving on and he's good somewhere else. Well, that's your job, too.
0: What's next for King James?
7: LeBron James, I'm told, is going to take a period of time now to recalibrate and refocus and figure out exactly how he wants to move forward in his career. And it's going to consist of time away.
0: Plus, May in the majors.
8: Here's the 3-1, and this is hit high in the air. This ball's hit deep as well into right field. Joe Adell jumps up, and he makes the catch. He might have taken a home run away from him right there.
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1: 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In the wings, the Oklahoma City Thunder, team that has 8 wins and 8 postseason games this spring. They're into the Western Conference Finals, now awaiting an opponent. It'll be either the Timberwolves or the Spurs. They split their first four. Minnesota, of course, taking game 4 with the Spurs playing without Victor Wembanyama after his first half ejection. Series tied 2-2 heading into Tuesday's game 5, and the Spurs had Wemby back on the court.
4: 8 minutes to go, first quarter, 15-9 Spurs. San Antonio with it, dribbling Castle at the top, looking at Victor, gives it to Wembanyama with 7 to shoot, drives hard, windmills it home! And a timeout called by Chris Finch as Wemby has come to play in game 5. He's got 9 of the Spurs 17. Rebounded by Wembanyama. He's already got 5 boards and 13 points here in the first 6 minutes. Wemby into the lane, double, pass outside to Castle. Castle drives the lane, flips outside. Wemby 3, yep! Victor Wembanyama, 16 points, and we haven't even played 6 minutes of game 5.
1: Wembanyama 6-for-8 from the field. 2-for-3 on three-pointers and scoring 18 points in that opening quarter. Spurs built an 18-point lead in the first half. They led by a dozen at the break. Timberwolves made their run. They opened the third quarter on a 14-2 run, tie the game at 61. Then the Spurs hit the afterburners.
4: Here's Edwards with it on top. Between the legs dribble. Gobert sets the screen. Lost the dribble. Got on the deck. Got it. Pass it out, but nobody's there. Turns it over. Here's Keldon Johnson against Reed. Finger rolls it in. Turnover to points for San Antonio. Up 14.
9: Luke Cornett with a good double team in the end, man.
4: Here's Randle using his girth. Getting deep. Gives it to Gobert. Had his shot blocked by Cornett. Loose ball. San Antonio's got it, and they're running. Vassell to Harper. Layup. Good! San Antonio back in front by 16. And they have re-engaged the crowd here at Frostbank Center on their feet. 100-86 Spurs. 7:45 to go. Pass to Ray. Picked! Castle against Edwards. Gets deep. Goes up and flushes. Steal and score for Castle. Timeout, Minnesota.
9: How about Stephon Castle? They're coming a little bit unglued. He dribbles through and dunks. Then he rotates up and makes a steal and gets another dunk.
1: Mark Kasicher, PJ Carlissimo calling it right here on ESPN Radio. Spurs pull away down the stretch. They win it by 29, 126-97 to take a 3-2 series lead. The Spurs' 13th 25-point win this season. Coach Mitch Johnson.
10: I thought that we played with appropriate fear, discipline, execution, physicality, poise, and I thought we had it from an array of people tonight, and it was really good to see, and we needed everybody because at different moments of the game, different guys stepped up.
1: And they're doing it all, one win away from the Western Conference Finals now, with relatively little playoff experience.
10: I think that our team has been in, even in these playoffs, a lot of different situations, and we play without Victor, and Victor's come back, you know, while missing a game or part of a game. And I think our group is very secure with where we're at and who they are. And I think when you have that with the level of fearlessness, you know, you may be lacking in some things like experience or in reference points in terms of what you're walking through, but we're very comfortable with who we are and where we're at, and we're going to continue to just try to lean into our habits and our execution that we go over every day, and things about being connected and together.
1: Third time in Spurs franchise history, they've won at least two straight playoff games.

0: execution that we go over every day and things about being connected and together.
1: Third time in Spurs franchise history, they've won at least two straight playoff games at home by at least 25. Victor Wembanyama, third youngest player in NBA history with at least 25 points, 15 rebounds, and 5 assists in a playoff game. He's just over 22 years old. Wembanyama, first player in NBA postseason history to record 27 points, 17 rebounds, 5 assists, 3 blocks, and a couple of three-pointers as well. Dylan Harper had a dozen points and 10 rebounds in his 25 minutes off the bench.
2: Minnesota fought back early third quarter, tied the game. How'd you guys turn it around?
3: Just our intensity. I mean, not giving up on the plays, being ourselves, and just sticking to the game plan. That was the biggest part. So today, you know, obviously a great Timberwolves team. They're going to climb back in the games, and we've got to figure out ways how to end it right there when we go on that run.
4: Dylan, I've given up trying to convince you that you're a rookie. You don't think you are. You don't play like a rookie.
3: I'm not.
4: You're doing a heck of a job. When did you know you were going to play? Because we kept checking the injury report all day, and they had you and De'Aaron Fox listed as questionable. When did you feel strong enough to go at it?
3: I went through my little vitamin first when I first got to the gym, did some exercise in the back. And, I mean, it's playoff basketball in my first ever playoff. I think some series I have it for me to sit out today. So, I mean, I just wanted to come out here and just bounce back from last game.
4: Well, the thing that really impresses me, you know, people talk about your scoring. You bring the ball up. You make the passes. You go in and dunk the ball. I love your defense because you're playing some of the best players in the league. You don't back down. You make them work.
3: I mean, I think that's a testament. Oh, go first, go! Whoa!
4: Yeah, exactly.
3: I think that's just a testament to, I mean, my determination and how competitive I am. I mean, I'm not going to let anyone, no matter who it is, kind of just try to punk me. You know, I'm going to try to go out there, compete, and hold my own. So, I mean, defense was a big thing coming into the NBA that I just wanted to prove to the world.
2: Number 2 pick. So happy you got to this atmosphere, man. You came here at the right time. Go enjoy it.
3: Yes, sir. Thank you.
1: Dylan Harper with our NBA on ESPN Radio crew, Mark Castasure and P.J. Carlissimo. After the Spurs take Game 5 and take a 3-2 series lead, Wolves dropping to 2-3 when Anthony Edwards scores at least 20 points this postseason. By contract, the Wolves are 3-1 in games where he plays and scores fewer than 20 this postseason. And this one just got away from Minnesota in the second half. Their coach, Chris Finch.
5: We went away from what was working, and then, our defense was just cratered. We gave up 30 points, I think, in the last 6 minutes of the third quarter. A lot of it was just ball contained stuff. Offensively, we found stuff that was working. Then we just started breaking off plays, you know, and that's my job. I got to get us back on track. That's on me.
1: Ultimately, a 29-point loss for the Wolves as the Spurs are a win away from the conference finals. Now, ESPN analyst Danny Green.
6: I loved it, man, and that's what I expected from him. That's what everybody expected from him. And I think he had a lot of that extra energy saved up from missing, you know, Game 4 in Minnesota. So he came out like a, you know, bullet out of a cannon, or however you want to call it, and was just filled with a lot of adrenaline. And he got his guys and his troops behind him to have 21-11 and a half, 16 points in like the first 6 minutes. Unheard of. You know, it was an unbelievable performance, but he's nothing short of amazing. And he kept that going throughout the whole game. So I love the fact that he came with that mindset. He also instilled in his others. They weren't satisfied. Even though when they were up double digits, they made sure they kept their foot on the gas and showed a lot of maturity.
1: Wembanyama, De'Aaron Fox, Stephon Castle, first Spurs trio with at least 15 points, 5 assists in a playoff game since 2019. Spurs have a 3-2 series lead, Game 5 Friday at Minnesota. Must win for Minnesota. The Spurs could advance to face Oklahoma City in the Western Conference Finals with a win. You'll hear it here on ESPN Radio on Friday. Right now, SportsCenter all night.
7: And that'll do it. And the season comes to an end. The Oklahoma City Thunder eliminate the Lakers.
8: And we're not good enough right now.
7: And now the questions begin.
4: Oh, yeah.
6: I don't think this is his last year.
9: I don't know what the future holds for me, obviously.
1: Mentioned the winner of the Spurs-Wolves series will meet the Thunder in the conference finals. Oklahoma City with back-to-back sweeps. They are 8-0 this postseason. On the losing side of that sweep on Monday, the team sent home for the summer, that would be the LA Lakers. And now the looming question, was it the last we've seen of LeBron James? He and the team looking back on how things went this season. ESPN's Dave McMenamin.
8: looking back at the season, they said,

0: There was some deal of pride by getting to the second round and playing the defending champs close at some point, all four games of the sweep, but no satisfaction because this is a team that expects championships year in, year out. Now, as for the relationship with LeBron James, that's lasted 8 years now, the longest stint James has played consecutively with any of the franchise that he's played for in the NBA, Pelinka made it quite clear that the Lakers want LeBron back.
1: He's given so much to his teammates, to this organization. And the thing we want to do more than anything else is honor him back. And I think the first order of business there is allowing him to spend the time he needs to decide what his next step are. Does he want to play another year in the NBA? Of course, any team, including ours, would love to have LeBron James on their roster. That's a blessing in itself, just with what he does.
0: Now, Rob Pelinka also said that the Lakers have interest in bringing Austin Reeves back. He's also a free agent. He's the second longest tenured Laker after LeBron James. He said that we'd love for his odyssey to continue with the purple and gold. But the work continues. Rob Pelinka is getting on a plane, fly to Chicago for the NBA combine that's going on right now. The Lakers have the 25th pick in the upcoming NBA draft. And Pelinka said, we'd love to get a player like A.J. Mitchell, who was a second-round draft pick for the Thunder and was a major player in the second-round victory that OKC had over L.A.
2: How would you describe what's going on in the organization to maximize LeBron James' window here if he decides to stay?
0: I mean, really, it's about maximizing LeBron and Luka Doncic and Austin Reeves with the type of role players that will allow their skill set to thrive. So you need to have shooters that will space the floor out and give them driving lanes to attack the paint. You need to have big men who can be a threat of verticality around the rims you can throw lobs to. You need defensive players that can turn defensive steals, deflections, long defensive rebounds into offensive opportunities at the other end. JJ Redick said it pretty simply today. We need some more guys who can quite simply pass, dribble, shoot. So there's some fundamentals that they're in search of beyond just making sure they get those stars back in Laker uniform.
3: And as the Lakers look ahead to next season, will LeBron James be on that roster? Gut feeling from ESPN analyst Danny Green?
4: I don't think he knows. None of us have any idea. He's going to go with what is presented to him and what's on the table. But my gut is telling me he's going to end up back in Cleveland. And that's only because I think the Lakers organization wants to move forward and build around Luka. And I mean, I think they want to keep LeBron James, and I think his heart wants to be in LA, but they don't have enough money to keep him and company and Austin Reeves and Rui Hachimura. Like, they have some of the best free agents on their roster right now. So if they want LeBron James at a discount, which I don't see him taking that big of a discount, rightfully shouldn't, because of his production, even at 40 years old, he's one of the best players in the world. I just don't see them offering that type of contract, and I think Cleveland will kind of give him whatever he wants.
3: Front office is busy at work as they head to the postseason. Another note from the NBA, Daryl Morey out as president of basketball operations with the Sixers. They are keeping Nick Nurse as their coach. The Sixers, though, making the announcement in a statement Tuesday night. Bob Myers, president of sports for Harris Blitzer Sports and Entertainment, will lead the search for the new head executive in Philly. SportsCenter All Night, ESPN Radio. To the ice, like the Spurs and Wolves, the Golden Knights and Ducks went into Tuesday with their series tied 2-2. Vegas and Anaheim then finished three periods tied 2-2. To overtime.
5: Jack Eichel dealing with a bouncing puck in front. Eichel finds it right circle. He goes to the bottom of the circle. He threw it across. They score!
3: Fox Sports 98.9, 3-2 the final. Golden Knights take a 3-2 series lead as well. Pavel Dorofeyev, first career overtime goal.
6: Well, they call him Pavel Skorofiev for a reason. Two goals tonight, none bigger than the overtime game winner. How deep did you guys have to dig to get this win tonight?
7: Yeah, I mean, we had a pretty good game all overall. just get tied up in the third, get the lead. Unfortunately, couldn't have done in the third, but we found a way in our OT.
6: What was the discussion like in that intermission before overtime as you came out here? The discussion and the mentality.
7: Yeah, discussion was all positive things around. We were believing in each other, and we were ready to go and get the W today.
6: I have to ask you about your buddy Tomas Hertl as well. He was struggling for so long to get on the board. Back-to-back games now that he scored goals. How happy are you for him?
7: Oh, yeah. I mean, we need him, and he stepped up at the most important time. So good for him. Hopefully he'll keep it going.
3: Dorofeev had two goals. Jack Eichel's assisting on both of them. Golden Knights take the 3-2 series lead. Game 6 Thursday in Anaheim. There's another series that's now best of three. That's next. SportsCenter All Night continues. It's ESPN Radio.
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1: 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On the ice, Eastern Conference Game 4, Sabres, Canadiens. Canadiens taking a 2-1 series lead into Game 4. Buffalo responding.
2: Dangle to an open space. Thompson turns. Bottom of the circle. Here's a play in front. Backhand scores. Great feed for Benson in front. And Zach Benson gets the goal to put the Buffalo Sabres on top 3-2 on the power play. Rink wide pass. They'll cut to the middle of the ice with 13 seconds to center with 12 seconds. Hudson down the left wall. Middle of the ice taken away. Sabres clear it with 7 seconds. That'll get into the Montreal zone. Buffalo tied this series.
1: WGR 550. Sabres win it 3-2. The series is tied 2-2. Sabres 2-for-4 on the power play in the game. They're now 5-for-16 with a man advantage in the series after going 1-for-24 in round one against Boston. 8 of their 11 games so far this postseason decided by one goal. Series tied at 2. The pivotal game 5 coming up on Thursday in Buffalo. SportsCenter All Night, ESPN Radio to Baseball. Top two records in the National League facing each other in Atlanta. Braves, Cubs at Truist Park. Chicago scoring a pair in the top of the fourth, but the Braves answer in the bottom of the fifth.
3: And he hits it high and deep to right field. Way back to right. Look out of the chop house. Here it comes. It's a two-run home run. His first as a Brave. And the Braves take the lead here in the fifth inning. Make it 4-2 Atlanta on the long ball by Mike Yastrzemski.
1: Home run, 3 RBI, 3 homer, 5-for-10, 3 homers all time against Colin Ray. 2-run homer was his first homer since last September. Braves beat the Cubs 5-2. Braves are now 29-13. Cubs are 27-15. Atlanta getting its 15th comeback win this season, most in Major League Baseball. In Houston, Mariners putting up runs and doing some significant damage with just one swing.
4: Bases loaded. Here's the pitch. Swung on. Blasted. Right field. It is high. It is deep. It is gone. Grand slam. Dom Canzone. The first of his career.
5: Leaned on it. Hit it a long way to straightaway right field. The grand salami. And the Mariners have a 4-run lead. 6-2. Just like that.
1: Seattle Sports 7:10 a.m. They go on to a 10-2 win over the Astros. Mariners have won all 6 against Houston this season. Their longest win streak to start a season against the Astros in their series history. Cal Raleigh, 2-for-4. Scored 3 times. He snaps a 38 at-bat hitless streak. Had been the longest active streak in baseball and the longest streak for a reigning Silver Slugger winner since that award was started in 1980. ESPN's Buster Olney.
6: Well, there's no question about it. He is really struggling against fastballs, especially inside fastballs. This year against four-seam fastballs, he's batting 121. With a 155 slugging percentage, opposing pitchers keep going at him with that pitch. And look, at some point, he'll have to make an adjustment, whether it's moving up on the plate the way Anthony Rizzo or Kyle Schwarber have done in the past, or moving off the plate. We just know this. The Mariners at some point are going to need him to get close to being what he was in 2025.
1: He did get a couple of hits on Tuesday, and the Mariners get the 10-2 win. Astros' fourth straight loss, scoring just 4 runs during the losing streak. Yankees and Orioles on Tuesday.
7: Driven out into right center field. Couser back, looking up. See ya! A 3-run home run for Grisham. And the Yankees lead 6-0.
1: Trent Grisham, 3-run homer in the third. Yankees go on to a 6-2 win over the Orioles. Heard it on the YES Network. Yankees with the win, snapping a 4-game losing streak. Had been their second longest of the season. In Pittsburgh, Pirates hosting the Rockies, and Colorado becomes the latest victim of a strong Pittsburgh start.
8: Another 3-2 pitch coming. The wind, the pitch.
2: Struck him out looking with a changeup. Strikes out the side in order. He's got 10. Call your friends. One man has reached for the Rockies, and that was Troy Johnston in the fifth.
1: 93.7 The Fan, Paul Skeens, 8 innings of 2-hit ball, 10 strikeouts. That's a season high. Fourth career game with double-digit strikeouts. First Pirates pitcher with 8 innings or more and 2 hits or fewer in consecutive outings since Doug Drabek did it in 1990. Oh, by the way, Doug Drabek won the Cy Young that season. Paul Skeens continuing to strike out, folks. Kyle Schwarber continuing to hit it long.
8: 2-1. Swung on, hit high in the air. It's deep right field. Going back, Abreu to the track, nearing the short wall. He's out of room. It's gone. And Kyle Schwarber has homered again. The fifth day in a row that Kyle Schwarber has gone deep. This one into the Phillies bullpen. It's 1-0 here at Fenway. Number 17 for Schwarber.
1: 17 leads Major League Baseball. Schwarber, career-long five-game home run streak. 6 homers over that five-game span. Sports Radio 94 WIP. Phillies beat the Red Sox at Fenway 2-1. Schwarber, 17 home runs through 42 games. His most through 42 games prior to this season was 14 last season. One win away from the finals. That's next. Sports Center all night. It's ESPN Radio.
0: The traditions. 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
1: Jason Collins, NBA's first openly gay player, served as a global ambassador for the sport over the past decade, dying of brain cancer. He was 47. Grizzlies forward Brandon Clark dying. He was found dead in a home in the San Fernando Valley. He was 29. Golden Knights win in overtime. They go up 3-2 in their series with the Ducks. Spurs also leading their series 3-2.
2: Shot clock is off, and the sellout at Frostbank Center will come to their feet. The San Antonio Spurs, with Victor Wembanyama back after the flagrant two. Wemby delivers 27 points, 17 rebounds, and the Spurs are a win away from the conference finals, up 3-2 after a 126-97 win over the T-Wolves.
1: Spurs winning that pivotal game five. Yes, getting Victor Wembanyama back on the court.
3: I mean, it was two games ago. It's the playoffs. I'm focused. I was focused on the game today, and now I'm focusing on the game in Minnesota in 3 days. It's the playoff. We got to move on, and I got to care about my team.
4: Victor, starting with figuring out what a flagrant two was in Minnesota, what has the last 48 hours been like for you?
3: Been working with the team to come back after a loss, taking care of my body, watching film, being locked in at practice, simple as that.
5: Victor, your start tonight, how much of that was concerted, looking to get going early, and how much of that was within the flow of the way the game started?
3: I think it's super important for us, the way we start a game, because it sets the tone. Now the challenge is to do it for 48 minutes.
1: Spurs built an 18-point lead in the first half, led by a dozen at the break. Timberwolves came back, tied the game, but then the Spurs wound up winning by 29. You heard it here on ESPN Radio. Mark Kestisher, PJ Carlissimo had the call for us. Mark?
2: Jay, thank you very much. San Antonio, been a while since they've been to the conference finals. They are now one win away. PJ, Victor Wembanyama back after getting ejected from game four in a game in which San Antonio blew a fourth quarter lead, but Wemby had a tremendous game, 27, 17, 5, and 3 block shots, and they were not going to blow a fourth quarter lead tonight as San Antonio won going away.
6: No, I'll tell you what, they played so well. Six different players in double figures. I was really impressed what they got off the bench. Keldon Johnson got 21, and you could easily see why he was the sixth man of the year this year. Dylan Harper continues to not play like a rookie. Kesty, how about quietly Dylan Harper with another double-double? 12 points and 10 rebounds. It's incredible. And they put him in the game and say, go watch Anthony Edwards. I mean, it doesn't, you know, whoever they're playing, Denny Avdia, go guard Denny Avdia. I mean, he's a rookie. He just doesn't understand he's a rookie. You wouldn't expect anything different from Ron Harper's son.
2: Think about the last amazing three picks that they've had. Oh. You get Victor Wembanyama at number one. You get Steph Castle at, what was he, four? And then Dylan Harper at number two. And that's how they have rebuilt this team. That's one win away from getting a chance to face OKC in the Western Finals.
6: Yeah, I'll tell you what. Brian Wright, the general manager, does such a great job, as does Mitch Johnson and his staff with these guys. But when you look at the draft guys, and I feel so happy. You know, I still have obviously a little bit of a soft spot for San Antonio, but you got Devin Vassell, who's been here and never got a chance to play in the playoffs. You know, people forget he was the number 11 pick back in 2020 by San Antonio, and we talked about Keldon Johnson. He was the number 29 pick in 19. There's a lot of guys who were drafted later, and then when they struggled through a couple of years. Meantime, this is the 50th year for the San Antonio Spurs. They've been in the playoffs 40 times. It's not like there's been a lot of lean years, but when there was, they took advantage of the draft.
2: Well, the six straight postseasons they missed until this year was a franchise record in the negative side because they've been so good since entering the NBA.
6: Well, that's balancing the record they had for 22 consecutive winning seasons, the most in NBA history.
2: And five championships over that reign. All right, so Minnesota's up against it again. They're going home, though, for a game six to try to force a seventh game.
6: I would not kick any dirt at all on the Minnesota Timberwolves. This team just competes too much. Any team with Anthony Edwards, if they're close in a game, he can deliver. We saw him do that for 16 points in the fourth quarter of game four. The Spurs have got their work cut out for them to get this fourth win to earn the right to play in the Western Conference finals against OKC. And don't forget, the team that was in the Western Conference Finals the last 2 years, that's who stands in their way, the Minnesota Timberwolves.
2: These teams will get an extra day of rest, 2 days off before Game 6 Friday in Minneapolis, a game you will hear as part of an ESPN Radio doubleheader on Friday night. Tonight in San Antonio, the Spurs go up 3-2. They beat Minnesota 126-97. For PJ Carlesimo, I'm Mark Kestisher right here on your home for the NBA, ESPN Radio, and the ESPN app. Let's go back to our pal Jay Reynolds in the studio.
1: All right, Kesty, yes, the winner of the series will get the Thunder in the Western Conference Finals, Game 6 Friday at Minnesota. Part of that doubleheader you mentioned, must win for Minnesota. You'll hear it here on ESPN Radio. In the East, the Knicks are in the conference finals, awaiting either the Pistons or the Cavs. That series is tied 2-2, Game 5 on Wednesday. And as for the confidence level right now in the Cavaliers, ESPN analyst Danny Green.
7: I'm not as confident as I was to start the series. They haven't been a great road team. They've been struggling. Night and day, Donovan was great for them the other night in the third quarter. So I don't know. And it's unfortunate they don't have home court advantage. And for them, they need it because they're not the same team. You know, the turnovers, James Harden, the others, you know, we know it's kind of a thing, right, where home crowd gets a +4 advantage or support from your fans. But you can't be this bad on the road. So watching how they perform the road, I'm not that confident that they'll get out of this series as I was before the series started. But I think this will go 7, and Game 7 might be a toss-up. They might be able to get that first road win in Game 7.
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9: I've never been a third option in my life. And then have to step back into the role that I've been accustomed. That was pretty cool for me.
10: I think we're watching probably the greatest player all around that the game has ever seen.
1: Lakers swept in this round by the aforementioned Thunder. The season is over for LA, and now decision time for LeBron James. Does he play next season? If so, where? Lakers general manager Rob Pelinka.
11: I think in terms of LeBron, we probably haven't seen a player that has honored the game to the extent that he's honored the game. He's given so much to his teammates, to this organization. And the thing we want to do more than anything else is honor him back. And I think the first order of business there is allowing him to spend the time he needs to decide what his next step are. Does he want to play another year in the NBA? And that'll be, as he said to you guys last night, family time, I think time with his inner circle. And we just want to honor that for him. Of course, any team, including ours, would love to have LeBron James on their roster. That's a blessing in itself, just with what he does.
1: As for where that any team should be, to the guys at PTI.
12: All right, Wilbon, where should LeBron play next season?
13: Interesting you asked me that question today, Tony. As I sit here, yes, my hometown, Chicago, has nothing to do with him playing in Chicago. But this is ground zero for all things futuristic about the NBA. All those people that you accused of tanking, they're all assembled here to look at the prospects, the great prospects, starting with A.J. DeBanta, going all the way right down the list. And so LeBron is the talk, one of the high-up topics, is LeBron and where he's going to play. And so many people are suggesting Cleveland, but also you hear some people suggest the Warriors. He could go and have a wonderfully charismatic old man team. He could be at the center of that with Steph and Draymond and Jimmy Butler and Steve Kerr coaching. Come on now. Yeah. I would love to see that team. I would root for that team. I don't know if they could play enough games to be any good or be standing by the time they got to mid-April, but who wouldn't want to see that? I would.
12: So at this stage in his career, LeBron is still a great player at 41. He's an all-NBA player at 41. He truly is. He can make a mediocre team good. He can make a good team great. He can make a very good team truly great. I know that people will talk about Cleveland. I know that people will talk about the Knicks as well.
13: Yeah,
12: people will talk maybe they can do something with the Lakers and convince them to stay. I don't know about that. And I find the Warriors thing intriguing in this regard. They're old. They would be really old. They would be the equivalent in basketball of you and I on this show. But here's what people need to... The hardest thing for them will be to actually make the playoffs.
13: Yeah.
12: If they make the playoffs, they don't play back-to-back. There's a difference there. An older team not having to play back-to-back can win a championship. But can they get there to begin with? Because the NBA schedule is tough. I have no idea where he should play, where he will play, but I am absolutely confident that everybody should want him. Because he's not great for 41. He's still great.
13: He's still great, and he's had games to prove that, including in the playoffs. Tony, I don't care about the Lakers anymore. Fine. They're not going to threaten anybody. Because they can't go out and get people who make enough money and are good enough to make a difference in the Western Conference. But if he goes to Golden State, you know what that would be like? It would be like a modern-day Harlem Globetrotters. But I mean the Globetrotters for real. Not the Globetrotter clown princes of basketball. No, the real Globetrotters. Like, who wouldn't want to watch them, particularly in the spring, if they could get to the playoffs? And then there would be no seat available or empty to pay to watch them if they got together. It'd be
12: fabulous. Let me point out one thing. Before you turn it over to other people, let me point out one thing. Steve Kerr coached him in the Olympics. They know each other.
13: Yes.
12: That's going to work.
13: And they've all been rivals. Jimmy Butler, Draymond, Steph. LeBron, they've all been rivals. They know what each other does. They respect each other, even for the times when they hated each other. This should be like mandated. The league should pull people into a room and say, here's what we're going to do on three.
12: Yeah.
13: Break. That's it. Back to you.
1: 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LeBron and L.A. swept in four straight losses, knocking them out of the postseason. L.A. Dodgers, four straight losses.
14: And just like that, we got a tie ball game.
15: Right-handed batter. And he swings and he hammers one. High and deep, left center, on its way. Adios, pelota. Two pitches in a row have been launched out of Dodgers Stadium.
1: Don Miller, KNBR, Giants, a 6-2 win over the Dodgers as L.A. loses a fourth straight game. Shohei Ohtani's been struggling. He did go 2-for-4 with a solo home run, his seventh homer of the season, snapping an 11-game drought without a home run. The offensive struggles have been real. ESPN's Buster Olney.
16: This is not new for Ohtani. His balance is off. You think about what he's doing in the month of May so far. Just 4-for-36, a 111 batting average with 10 strikeouts. And what you see in his plate appearances is him chasing a lot of stuff, especially down low. And in the past, when Ohtani has felt off balance like this, you see him go out and take batting practice on the field. You know, typically he takes batting practice inside, but yesterday he went outside again. If you remember during the playoffs last year, he was struggling, took BP outside, and 2 days later hit three homers in the game. So we'll see if that turns him around.
1: Hit one home run, but it comes in the loss to the Giants on Tuesday. Rangers, a 7-4 win over the Diamondbacks. Rays went extra innings with the Blue Jays.
17: Swinging a ground ball in right field, a base hit for Taylor Walls. That'll score Mullins, the automatic runner. Taylor Walls comes through. The Rays are back in front. 6-5 here in the 10th. Swinging a high fly ball deep to center. Driving back Barshow. Still back toward the track. Reaches, bangs into the wall, and makes the catch. Tagging his Walls, he will score, but Dalton Varsho just took away another run off the board. Aranda gets a sack fly, his league-leading 33rd RBI, and it's now a 7-5 Rays lead in the 10th.
1: 620 WDAE Rays hang on for the 7-6 win in Toronto. Rays 16-2 in their last 18. Best record in baseball over that span. Brewers putting together a 5-game win streak.
18: The right-hander, 3-2 pitch. Grounded fair inside the bag, down into the left field corner. That'll score both of them.
15: The left fielder, Laureano, finally gets to it, throws it in, Terangs at second with a wrong-way two-run double.
1: WTMJ Brewers, a 6-4 win over the Padres, 5 straight wins, the longest active streak in baseball and their longest win streak of the season. Can you survive 18 with a blister? That's next. SportsCenter All Night continues. It's ESPN Radio.
17: Coming up Wednesday, the Rich Eisen Show's talking NBA playoffs. 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
19: Matt LaFleur is a damn good coach in this league. 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Caleb Williams did not have a good coach. He got a good coach, and what does his team do? They won the division, where Jordan Love has been the starter for 3 seasons after spending the first 3 seasons on the bench.
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24: 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With me, Freddie Coleman and Harry Douglas. 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
1: 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Blisters, not necessarily in the sun unless you got your shoes off. The eyes of the golf world are on Philly this week for the PGA Championship, but south of the eyes is that pinky toe. That's been an issue for Rory McIlroy. Here's our Jeff Darlington.
2: He did tee off on number one, and he got through number three, but on the fourth tee, after taking his shoe off for the second time in those three holes, he decided that he wanted to go back in, and it was the blister that plagued him throughout this weekend at the Truist Championship. Now, it is a blister underneath the nail of his right pinky toe, and he did say this past Sunday that it was causing him pain and was causing him some problems, but he said it wasn't an excuse for the way he was playing at the Truist Championship. Now, fast forward to this point, he was able to get three holes, and he arrived here on site today, so that's really the only practice that he's been able to get in on this course, which is generally new to him. He did play here once a few weeks ago, but it will be important for him to find some time to practice. Now, I'm told that he was in the Champions locker room here at one point trying on a multiple different pairs of shoes to try to find something that's more comfortable, something that works. So Rory McIlroy, something maybe not to worry about, but something certainly worth monitoring.
1: Blisters, certainly annoying, painful if you're trying to walk 18. Andy North is a two-time U.S. Open champ.
3: It's not that big a deal. Any player who's ever played on this tour has blisters. It happens. You get a pair of shoes that don't fit quite properly, or a little thing in your sock, or something happens. He'll get something that works. You tape it up. You go out and play. Once you get playing, obviously this is a golf course that has got some hills on it. So if you get sideways going on, walking across the hills, sometimes that will help rub a little bit more. But I don't think it's that big a deal. And he did get up here a couple weeks ago. I think that's really important. He came in 2 weeks ago and played. That's the reason you do that, in case something happens.
4: What must he do, let's say, in the next 24 hours to get out here and practice?
3: Well, I think if he decides he doesn't want to go and walk around and practice much tomorrow, I don't think it's that big a deal. If he can get on the greens, that's the most important thing. This is a golf course that fits his eye really, really well. There's clumps of bunkers on every hole that he has the length to carry over most of them, and it really gives him a huge advantage going forward.
1: First round of the PGA Championship coming up on Thursday. Coverage on ESPN. Right now, SportsCenter All Night. Back to baseball.
5: Hammered to right field. Is it going to stay in the park, or is it going to get out? Oh, it's out! It's into the bullpen of the A's, and Weatherholt has just hit his eighth home run of the year, and the Cardinals now lead 6-3 on Weatherholt's big fly.
1: They'd win it 6-4. Cardinals Radio Network. Cardinals a 14-7 mark on the road this season, tied for the for second most road wins in baseball behind the Braves. Mets, Tigers.
6: The 1-0. Swing and a rip through the right side. First big league hit for A.J. Ewing. It goes all the way to the wall. Beatty around second, heading for third. They're going to wave him in. Perez fires in. Beatty's on the way. He scores. Triple for A.J. Ewing. 7-2 Mets. What a night. And what an introduction for A.J. Ewing.
1: 880 ESPN New York. Mets go on to a 10-2 win over the Tigers. He goes 1-for-2, 3 walks, 2 RBI in that big league debut. 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
7: How good is that? Are you not entertained?
0: Number 5.
1: Spurs take pivotal game 5 in their series with the Wolves. Victor Wembanyama missing most of game 4, that loss, but he was quick to announce his presence in game 5.
8: 8 minutes to go, first quarter, 15-9 Spurs. San Antonio with it, dribbling Castle at the top, looking at Victor, gives it to Wembanyama with 7 to shoot, drives hard, windmills it home! And a timeout called by Chris Finch as Wemby has come to play in game 5. He's got 9 of the Spurs 17.
0: Number 4.
1: Baseball. Braves beating the Cubs in a matchup of the top two teams in the National League. Atlanta using the deep ball to get there. 680 the score.
5: And he hits it high and deep to right field. Way back to right. Look out of the chop house. Here it comes.
9: comes. It's a two-run home run, his first as a Brave, and the Braves take the lead here in the fifth inning. Make it 4-2 Atlanta on the long ball by Mike Yastrzemski.
0: Number three.
1: White Sox edge the Royals, taking the lead with a pinch hit homer in the bottom of the eighth. ESPN 1000.
6: The pitch. Swing and a fly ball. Deep left center. It is gone! 6-5.
10: All three of his home runs have come against left-handers this year.
0: Number two.
1: Another start. Another start with double-digit strikeouts for Paul Skeens. 93.7 The Fan.
11: Another 3-2 pitch coming. The wind. The pitch.
12: Struck him out looking with a changeup. Strikes out the side in order. He's got 10. Call your friends. One man has reached for the Rockies. And that was Troy Johnston in the fifth.
0: Number one.
1: In Vegas, Golden Knights take pivotal game 5 of their series. 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
13: Jack Eichel dealing with a bouncing puck in front. Eichel finds it right circle. He goes to the bottom of the circle. He threw it across. They score! Dorofeev! Pandemonium on the strip. Vegas 3, Ducks 2. The Knights take game 5. Eichel to Dorofeev. The Knights win it in overtime.
1: Golden Knights with their fourth comeback win this postseason. Most in the NHL, tied for third most in a single postseason in Golden Knights history. Game 6 of the series coming up on Thursday in Anaheim. Game 6 could also put the Spurs into the conference finals because we had a return on Tuesday. That's next. SportsCenter All Night continues. It's ESPN Radio.
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2: 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Coming up Wednesday, we'll continue to react to the NBA playoffs. 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
1: Edwards floater, no good from the free throw line. Rebounded by Wembanyama. Castle drives the lane, flips outside. Wemby three, yep! Victor Wembanyama!
0: A Stanley Cup playoff doubleheader.
2: Sabres take it away, can't get it out. Kevin out in front, and there's Evans putting it just wide. 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
0: The sun has set in Philly.
3: I can understand why you just hope for the best when it comes to an MB. Because as a GM, you're also concerned if you don't sign him and he ends up moving on and he's good somewhere else. Well, that's your job, too.
0: What's next for King James?
4: LeBron James, I'm told, is going to take a period of time now to recalibrate and refocus and figure out exactly how he wants to move forward in his career. And it's going to consist of time away.
0: Plus, May in the majors.
5: Here's the 3-1, and this is hit high in the air. This ball's hit deep as well into right field. Joe Adell jumps up, and he makes the catch. He might have taken a home run away from him right there.
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6: 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In the wings, the Oklahoma City Thunder, team that has 8 wins and 8 postseason games this spring. They're into the Western Conference Finals, now awaiting an opponent. It'll be either the Timberwolves or the Spurs. They split their first 4. Minnesota, of course, taking game 4 with the Spurs playing without Victor Wembanyama after his first half ejection. Series tied 2-2 heading into Tuesday's game 5, and the Spurs had Wemby back on the court.
1: 8 minutes to go, first quarter, 15-9 Spurs. San Antonio with it, dribbling Castle at the top, looking at Victor, gives it to Wembanyama with 7 to shoot, drives hard, windmills it home! And a timeout called by Chris Finch as Wemby has come to play in game 5. He's got 9 of the Spurs 17. Rebounded by Wembanyama. He's already got 5 boards and 13 points here in the first 6 minutes. Wemby into the lane, double, pass outside to Castle. Castle drives the lane, flips outside. Wemby 3, yep! Victor Wembanyama, 16 points, and we haven't even played 6 minutes of game 5.
6: Wembanyama 6 for 8 from the field. 2 for 3 on three-pointers and scoring 18 points in that opening quarter. Spurs built an 18-point lead in the first half. They led by a dozen at the break. Timberwolves made their run. They opened the third quarter on a 14-2 run, tie the game at 61. Then the Spurs hit the afterburners.
1: Here's Edwards with it on top. Between the legs dribble. Gobert sets the screen. Lost the dribble. Got on the deck. Got it. Pass it out, but nobody's there. Turns it over. Here's Keldon Johnson against Reed. Finger rolls it in. Turnover to points for San Antonio. Up 14.
7: Luke Cornett with a good double team at the end, man.
1: Here's Randle using his girth. Getting deep. Gives it to Gobert. Had his shot blocked by Cornett. Loose ball. San Antonio's got it, and they're running. Vassell to Harper. Layup good. San Antonio back in front by 16. And they have re-engaged the crowd here at Frostbank Center on their feet. 100-86 Spurs. 7:45 to go. Pass to Reed. Picked. Castle against Edwards. Gets deep. Goes up and flushes. Steal and score for Castle. Timeout, Minnesota.
7: How about Stephon Castle? They're coming a little bit unglued. He dribbles through and dunks. Then he rotates up and makes a steal and gets another dunk.
6: Mark Kasicher, PJ Carlissimo calling it right here on ESPN Radio. Spurs pull away down the stretch. They win it by 29, 126-97 to take a 3-2 series lead. The Spurs' 13th 25-point win this season. Coach Mitch Johnson.
8: I thought that we played with appropriate fear, discipline, execution, physicality, poise, and I thought we had it from an array of people tonight, and it was really good to see, and we needed everybody because at different moments of the game, different guys stepped up.
6: And they're doing it all, one win away from the Western Conference Finals now, with relatively little playoff experience.
8: I think that our team has been in, even in these playoffs, a lot of different situations, and we play without Victor, and Victor's come back, you know, while missing a game or part of a game. And I think our group is very secure with where we're at and who they are. And I think when you have that with the level of fearlessness, you know, you may be lacking in some things like experience or in reference points in terms of what you're walking through, but we're very comfortable with who we are and where we're at, and we're going to continue to just try to lean into our habits and our you know, execution that we go over every day, and things about being connected and together.
6: Third time in Spurs franchise history, they've won at least two straight playoff games at home by at least 25. Victor Wembanyama, third youngest player in NBA history with at least 25 points, 15 rebounds, and 5 assists in a playoff game. He's just over 22 years old. Wembanyama, first player in NBA postseason history to record 27 points, 17 rebounds, 5 assists, 3.

0: got to the gym, did some exercise in the back. And I mean, it's playoff basketball in my first ever playoff. I think some series I have it for me to sit out today. So, I mean, I just wanted to come out here and just bounce back from last game.
1: Well, the thing that really impresses me, you know, people talk about your scoring, you bring the ball up, you make the passes, you go in and dunk the ball. I love your defense because you're playing some of the best players in the league. You don't back down, you make them work.
0: I mean, I think that's a testament. Oh, go first, go! Whoa!
1: Yeah, exactly.
0: I think that's just a testament to, I mean, my determination and how competitive I am. I mean, I'm not going to let anyone, no matter who it is, kind of just try to punk me. You know, I'm going to try to go out there, compete and hold my own. So, I mean, defense was a big thing coming into the NBA that I just wanted to prove to the world.
2: Number two pick. So happy you got to this atmosphere, man. You came here at the right time. Go enjoy it.
0: Yes, sir. Thank you.
3: Dylan Harbor with our NBA on ESPN radio crew, Mark Kastischer and PJ Carlissimo. After the Spurs take game five and take a 3-2 series lead, Wolves dropping to 2-3 when Anthony Edwards scores at least 20 points this postseason. By contract, the Wolves are 3-1 in games where he plays and scores fewer than 20 this postseason. And this one just got away from Minnesota in the second half there. Coach Chris Finch.
4: We went away from what was working, and then, our defense was just cratered. We gave up 30 points, I think, in the last 6 minutes of the third quarter. A lot of it was just ball contained stuff. Offensively we found stuff that was working. Then we just started breaking off plays, that's my job. I got to get us back on track. That's on me.
3: Ultimately, a 29-point loss for the Wolves as the Spurs are a win away from the conference finals. Now ESPN analyst Danny Green.
5: I loved it, man, and that's what I expected from him. That's what everybody expected from him. And I think he had a lot of that extra energy saved up from missing, game four in Minnesota. So he came out like a, bullet out of a cannon, or however you want to call it, and was just filled with a lot of adrenaline. And he got his guys and his troops behind him to have 21 and 11 and a half, 16 points in like the first 6 minutes. Unheard of. It was an unbelievable performance, but he's nothing short of amazing. And he kept that going throughout the whole game. So I love the fact that he came with that mindset. He also instilled in his others. They weren't satisfied. Even though when they were up double digits, they made sure they kept their foot on the gas and showed a lot of maturity.
3: Wembanyama, De'Aaron Fox, Stephon Castle, first Spurs trio with at least 15 points, 5 assists in a playoff game since 2019. Spurs have a 3-2 series lead, game 5 Friday at Minnesota. Must win for Minnesota. The Spurs could advance to face Oklahoma City in the Western Conference Finals with a win. You'll hear it here on ESPN Radio on Friday. Right now, SportsCenter all night.
6: And that'll do it. And the season comes to an end. The Oklahoma City Thunder eliminate the Lakers.
7: And we're not good enough right now.
6: And now the questions begin.
1: Oh, yeah.
5: I don't think this is his last year.
8: I don't know what the future holds for me, obviously.
3: Mentioned the winner of the Spurs-Wolves series will meet the Thunder in the conference finals. Oklahoma City with back-to-back sweeps. They are 8-0 this postseason. On the losing side of that sweep on Monday, the team sent home for the summer, that would be the LA Lakers. And now the looming question, was it the last we've seen of LeBron James? He and the team looking back on how things went this season. ESPN's Dave McMenamin.
9: Looking back at the season, they said there was some deal of pride by getting to the second round and playing the defending champs close at some point all four games of the sweep, but no satisfaction because this is a team that expects championships year in, year out. Now, as for the relationship with LeBron James, that's lasted 8 years now, the longest stint James has played consecutively with any of the franchise that he's played for in the NBA, Pelinka made it quite clear that the Lakers want LeBron back.
10: He's given so much to his teammates, to this organization. And the thing we want to do more than anything else is honor him back. And I think the first order of business there is allowing him to spend the time he needs to decide what his next step are. Does he want to play another year in the NBA? Of course, any team, including ours, would love to have LeBron James on their roster. That's a blessing in itself, just with what he does.
9: Now, Rob Pelinka also said that the Lakers have interest in bringing Austin Reeves back. He's also a free agent. He's the second longest tenured Laker after LeBron James. He said that we'd love for his odyssey to continue with the purple and gold. But the work continues.

0: Rob Pelinka's getting on a plane, fly to Chicago for the NBA combine that's going on right now. The Lakers have the 25th pick in the upcoming NBA draft. And Pelinka said, we'd love to get a player like A.J. Mitchell, who was the second-round draft pick for the Thunder and was a major player in the second-round victory that OKC had over L.A.
1: How would you describe what's going on in the organization to maximize LeBron James' window here if he decides to stay?
0: I mean, really, it's about maximizing LeBron and Luka Doncic and Austin Reeves with the type of role players that will allow their skill set to thrive. So you need to have shooters that will space the floor out and give them driving lanes to attack the paint. You need to have big men who can be a threat of verticality around the rims you can throw lobs to. You need defensive players that can turn defensive steals, deflections, long defensive rebounds into offensive opportunities at the other end. JJ Redick said it pretty simply today. We need some more guys who can quite simply pass, dribble, shoot. So there's some fundamentals that they're in search of beyond just making sure they get those stars back in Laker uniform.
2: And as the Lakers look ahead to next season, will LeBron James be on that roster? Gut feeling from ESPN analyst Danny Green?
3: I don't think he knows. None of us have any idea. He's going to go with what is presented to him and what's on the table. But my gut is telling me he's going to end up back in Cleveland. And that's only because I think the Lakers organization wants to move forward and build around Luka. And I mean, I think they want to keep LeBron James, and I think his heart wants to be in LA, but they don't have enough money to keep him and company and Austin Reeves and Rui Hachimura. Like, they have some of the best free agents on their roster right now. So if they want LeBron James at a discount, which I don't see him taking that big of a discount, rightfully shouldn't, because of his production, even at 40 years old, he's one of the best players in the world. I just don't see them offering that type of contract, and I think Cleveland will kind of give him whatever he wants.
2: Front office is busy at work as they head to the postseason. Another note from the NBA, Daryl Morey out as president of basketball operations with the Sixers. They are keeping Nick Nurse as their coach. The Sixers, though, making the announcement in a statement Tuesday night. Bob Myers, president of sports for Harris Blitzer Sports and Entertainment, will lead the search for the new head executive in Philly. SportsCenter All Night, ESPN Radio. To the ice, like the Spurs and Wolves, the Golden Knights and Ducks went into Tuesday with their series tied 2-2. Vegas and Anaheim then finished three periods tied 2-2. To overtime.
4: Jack Eichel dealing with a bouncing puck in front. Eichel finds it right circle. He goes to the bottom of the circle. He threw it across. They score!
2: Fox Sports 98.9, 3-2 the final. Golden Knights take a 3-2 series lead as well. Pavel Dorofeyev, first career overtime goal.
5: Well, they call him Pavel Skorofiev for a reason. Two goals tonight, none bigger than the overtime game winner. How deep did you guys have to dig to get this win tonight?
6: Yeah, I mean, we had a pretty good game all overall. Just get tied up in the third, get the lead. Unfortunately, couldn't have done in the third, but we found a way in the OT.
5: What was the discussion like in that intermission before overtime as you came out here? The discussion and the mentality.
6: Yeah, discussion was all positive things around. We were believing each other, and we were ready to go and get the W today.
5: I have to ask you about your buddy Tomas Hertl as well. He was struggling for so long to get on the board. Back-to-back games now that he scored goals. How happy are you for him?
6: Oh, yeah. I mean, we need him, and he stepped up at the most important time. So good for him. Hopefully he'll keep it going.
2: Dorofeyev had two goals. Jack Eichel assisting on both of them. Golden Knights take the 3-2 series lead. Game 6 Thursday in Anaheim. There's another series that's now best of three. That's next. SportsCenter All Night continues. It's ESPN Radio.
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1: 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On the ice, Eastern Conference Game 4, Sabres, Canadiens. Canadiens taking a 2-1 series lead into Game 4. Buffalo responding.
2: Dangle to an open space. Thompson turns. Bottom of the circle. Here's a play in front. Backhand scores. Great feed for Benson in front. And Zach Benson gets the goal to put the Buffalo Sabres on top 3-2 on the power play. Rink wide pass. They'll cut to the middle of the ice with 13 seconds to center with 12 seconds. Hudson down the left wall. Middle of the ice taken away. Sabres clear it with 7 seconds. That'll get into the Montreal zone. Buffalo tied this series.
1: WGR 550. Sabres win it 3-2. The series is tied 2-2. Sabres 2-for-4 on the power play in the game. They're now 5-for-16 with a man advantage in the series after going 1-for-24 in round one against Boston. 8 of their 11 games so far this postseason decided by one goal. Series tied at 2. The pivotal game 5 coming up on Thursday in Buffalo. SportsCenter All Night, ESPN Radio to Baseball. Top two records in the National League facing each other in Atlanta. Braves, Cubs at Truist Park. Chicago scoring a pair in the top of the fourth, but the Braves answer in the bottom of the fifth.
3: And he hits it high and deep to right field. Way back to right. Look out of the chop house. Here it comes. It's a two-run home run. His first as a Brave. And the Braves take the lead here in the fifth inning. Make it 4-2 Atlanta on the long ball by Mike Yastrzemski.
1: Home run, 3 RBI, 3 homer, 5-for-10, 3 homers all time against Colin Ray. 2-run homer was his first homer since last September. Braves beat the Cubs 5-2. Braves are now 29-13. Cubs are 27-15. Atlanta getting its 15th comeback win this season, most in Major League Baseball. In Houston, Mariners putting up runs and doing some significant damage with just one swing.
4: Bases loaded. Here's the pitch. Swung on. Blasted. Right field. It is high. It is deep. It is gone. Grand slam. Dom Canzone. The first of his career.
5: Leaned on it. Hit it a long way to straightaway right field. The grand salami. And the Mariners have a 4-run lead, 6-2, just like that.
1: Seattle Sports, 7:10 a.m. They go on to a 10-2 win over the Astros. Mariners have won all 6 against Houston this season. Their longest win streak to start a season against the Astros in their series history. Cal Raleigh, 2-for-4. Scored 3 times. He snaps a 38 at-bat hitless streak. Had been the longest active streak in baseball and the longest streak for a reigning Silver Slugger winner since that award was started in 1980. ESPN's Buster Olney.
6: Well, there's no question about it. He is really struggling against fastballs, especially inside fastballs. This year against four-seam fastballs, he's batting 121. With a 155 slugging percentage, opposing pitchers keep going at him with that pitch. And look, at some point, he'll have to make an adjustment, whether it's moving up on the plate the way Anthony Rizzo or Kyle Schwarber have done in the past, or moving off the plate. We just know this. The Mariners at some point are going to need him to get close to being what he was in 2025.
1: He did get a couple of hits on Tuesday, and the Mariners get the 10-2 win. Astros' fourth straight loss, scoring just 4 runs during the losing streak. Yankees and Orioles on Tuesday.
7: Driven out into right center field. Couser back. Looking up. See ya! A 3-run home run for Grisham. And the Yankees lead 6-0.
1: Trent Grisham, 3-run homer in the third. Yankees go on to a 6-2 win over the Orioles. Heard it on the YES Network. Yankees with the win, snapping a 4-game losing streak. Had been their second longest of the season. In Pittsburgh, Pirates hosting the Rockies, and Colorado becomes the latest victim of a strong Pittsburgh start.
8: Another 3-2 pitch coming. The wind, the pitch.
9: Struck him out looking with a changeup. Strikes out the side in order. He's got 10. Call your friends. One man has reached for the Rockies, and that was Troy Johnston in the fifth.
1: 93.7 The Fan, Paul Skenes, 8 innings of 2-hit ball, 10 strikeouts. That's a season high. 4th career game with double-digit strikeouts. First Pirates pitcher with 8 innings or more and 2 hits or fewer in consecutive outings since Doug Drabek did it in 1990. Oh, by the way, Doug Drabek won the Cy Young that season. Paul Skenes continuing to strike out, folks. Kyle Schwarber continuing to hit it long.
8: 2-1. Swung on, hit high in the air. It's deep right field. Going back, Abreu to the track, nearing the short wall. He's out of room. It's gone. And Kyle Schwarber has homered again. The 5th day in a row that Kyle Schwarber has gone deep. This one into the Phillies bullpen. It's 1-0 here at Fenway. Number 17 for Schwarber.
1: 17 leads Major League Baseball. Schwarber, career-long 5-game home run streak. 6 homers over that 5-game span. Sports Radio 94 WIP. Phillies beat the Red Sox at Fenway 2-1. Schwarber, 17 home runs through 42 games. His most through 42 games prior to this season was 14 last season. One win away from the finals. That's next. SportsCenter all night. It's ESPN Radio.
0: 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It's an American League showdown in Motown. Vladimir Guerrero Jr. leads the Toronto Blue Jays in Detroit to face Bridie Green and the Tigers. 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
1: Jason Collins, NBA's first openly gay player, served as a global ambassador for the sport over the past decade, dying of brain cancer. He was 47. Grizzlies forward Brandon Clark dying. He was found dead in a home in the San Fernando Valley. He was 29. Golden Knights win in overtime. They go up 3-2 in their series with the Ducks. Spurs also leading their series 3-2.
2: Shot clock is off, and the sellout at Frostbank Center will come to their feet. The San Antonio Spurs, with Victor Wembanyama back after the flagrant two. Wemby delivers 27 points, 17 rebounds, and the Spurs are a win away from the conference finals, up 3-2 after a 126-97 win over the T-Wolves.
1: Spurs winning that pivotal game five. Yes, getting Victor Wembanyama back on the court.
3: I mean, it was two games ago. It's the playoffs. I'm focused. I was focused on the game today, and now I'm focusing on the game in Minnesota in 3 days. It's the playoff. We got to move on, and I got to care about my team.
4: Victor, starting with figuring out what a flagrant two was in Minnesota, what has the last 48 hours been like for you?
3: Been working with the team to come back after a loss, taking care of my body, watching film, being locked in at practice, simple as that.
5: Victor, your start tonight, how much of that was concerted, looking to get going early, and how much of that was within the flow of the way the game started?
3: I think it's super important for us, the way we start a game, because it sets the tone. Now the challenge is to do it for 48 minutes.
1: Spurs built an 18-point lead in the first half, led by a dozen at the break. Timberwolves came back, tied the game, but then the Spurs wound up winning by 29. You heard it here on ESPN Radio. Mark Kestershire, PJ Carlissimo had the call for us. Mark?
2: Jay, thank you very much. San Antonio, been a while since they've been to the conference finals. They are now one win away. PJ, Victor Wembanyama back after getting ejected from game four in a game in which San Antonio blew a fourth quarter lead. But Wemby had a tremendous game, 27, 17, 5, and 3 block shots, and they were not going to blow a fourth quarter lead tonight as San Antonio won going away.
6: No, I'll tell you what, they played so well. Six different players in double figures. I was really impressed what they got off the bench. Keldon Johnson got 21, and you could easily see why he was the sixth man of the year this year. Dylan Harper continues to not play like a rookie. Kesty, how about quietly Dylan Harper with another double-double? 12 points and 10 rebounds. It's incredible. And they put him in the game and say, go watch Anthony Edwards. I mean, it doesn't, you know, whoever they're playing, Denny Avdija, go guard Denny Avdija. I mean, he's a rookie. He just doesn't understand he's a rookie. You wouldn't expect anything different from Ron Harper's son.
2: Think about the last amazing three picks that they've had. Oh. You get Victor Wembanyama at number one. You get Steph Castle at, what was he, four? And then Dylan Harper at number two. And that's how they have rebuilt this team. That's one win away from getting a chance to face OKC in the Western Finals.
6: Yeah, I'll tell you what. Brian Wright, the general manager, does such a great job, as does Mitch Johnson and his staff with these guys. But when you look at the draft guys, and I feel so happy. You know, I still have obviously a little bit of a soft spot for San Antonio, but you got Devin Vassell, who's been here and never got a chance to play in the playoffs. You know, people forget he was the number 11 pick back in 2020 by San Antonio, and we talked about Keldon Johnson. He was the number 29 pick in 19. There's a lot of guys who were drafted later, and then when they struggled through a couple of years. Meantime, this is the 50th year for the San Antonio Spurs. They've been in the playoffs 40 times. It's not like there's been a lot of lean years, but when there was, they took advantage of the draft.
2: Well, the six straight postseasons they missed until this year was a franchise record in the negative side because they've been so good since entering the NBA.
6: Well, that's balancing the record they had for 22 consecutive winning seasons, the most in NBA history.
2: And five championships over that reign. All right, so Minnesota's up against it again. They're going home, though, for a game six to try to force a seventh game.
6: I would not kick any dirt at all on the Minnesota Timberwolves. This team just competes too much. Any team with Anthony Edwards, if they're close in a game, he can deliver. We saw him do that for 16 points in the fourth quarter of game four. The Spurs have got their work cut out for them to get this fourth win to earn the right to play in the Western Conference Finals against OKC. And don't forget, the team that was in the Western Conference Finals the last 2 years, that's who stands in their way, the Minnesota Timberwolves.
2: These teams will get an extra day of rest, 2 days off before Game 6 Friday in Minneapolis, a game you will hear as part of an ESPN Radio doubleheader on Friday night. Tonight in San Antonio, the Spurs go up 3-2. They beat Minnesota 126-97. For PJ Carlesimo, I'm Mark Kestisher right here on your home for the NBA, ESPN Radio, and the ESPN app. Let's go back to our pal Jay Reynolds in the studio.
1: All right, Kesty, yes, the winner of the series will get the Thunder in the Western Conference Finals, Game 6 Friday at Minnesota, part of that doubleheader you mentioned, must win for Minnesota. You'll hear it here on ESPN Radio. In the East, the Knicks are in the conference finals, awaiting either the Pistons or the Cavs. That series is tied 2-2, Game 5 on Wednesday. And as for the confidence level right now in the Cavaliers, ESPN analyst Danny Green.
7: I'm not as confident as I was to start the series. They haven't been a great road team. They've been struggling. Night and day, Donovan was great for them the other night in the third quarter. So I don't know. And it's unfortunate they don't have home court advantage. And for them, they need it because they're not the same team. You know, the turnovers, James Harden, the others, you know, we know it's kind of a thing, right, where home crowd gets a +4 advantage or support from your fans. But you can't be this bad on the road. So watching how they perform on the road, I'm not that confident that they'll get out of this series as I was before the series started. But I think this will go 7, and Game 7 might be a toss-up. They might be able to get that first road win in Game 7.
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9: I've never been a third option in my life. And then have to step back into the role that I've been accustomed. That was pretty cool for me.
10: I think we're watching probably the greatest player all around that the game has ever seen.
1: Lakers swept in this round by the aforementioned Thunder. The season is over for LA. And now decision time for LeBron James. Does he play next season? If so, where? Lakers general manager Rob Pelinka.
11: I think in terms of LeBron, we probably haven't seen a player that has honored the game to the extent that he's honored the game. He's given so much to his teammates, to this organization. And the thing we want to do more than anything else is honor him back. And I think the first order of business there is allowing him to spend the time he needs to decide what his next step are. Does he want to play another year in the NBA? And that'll be, as he said to you guys last night, family time, I think time with his inner circle. And we just want to honor that for him. Of course, any team, including ours, would love to have LeBron James on their roster. That's a blessing in itself, just with what he does.
1: As for where that any team should be, to the guys at PTI.
12: All right, Wilbon, where should LeBron play next season?
13: Interesting you asked me that question today, Tony. As I sit here, yes, my hometown, Chicago, has nothing to do with him playing in Chicago. But this is ground zero for all things futuristic about the NBA. All those people that you accused of tanking, they're all assembled here to look at the prospects, the great prospects, starting with A.J. DeBanta, going all the way right down the list. And so LeBron is the talk, one of the high-up topics, is LeBron and where he's going to play. And so many people are suggesting Cleveland, but also you hear some people suggest the Warriors. He could go and have a wonderfully charismatic old man team. He could be at the center of that with Steph and Draymond and Jimmy Butler and Steve Kerr coaching. Come on now. Yeah. I would love to see that team. I would root for that team. I don't know if they could play enough games to be any good or be standing by the time they got to mid-April, but who wouldn't want to see that? I would.
12: So at this stage in his career, LeBron is still a great player at 41. He's an all-NBA player at 41. He truly is. He can make a mediocre team good. He can make a good team great. He can make a very good team truly great. I know that people will talk about Cleveland. I know that people will talk about the Knicks as well.
13: Yeah,
12: people will talk maybe they can do something with the Lakers and convince them to stay. I don't know about that. And I find the Warriors thing intriguing in this regard. They're old. They would be really old. They would be the equivalent in basketball of you and I on this show. But here's what people need to... The hardest thing for them will be to actually make the playoffs.
13: Yeah.
12: If they make the playoffs, they don't play back-to-back. There's a difference there. An older team not having to play back-to-back can win a championship. But can they get there to begin with? Because the NBA schedule is tough. I have no idea where he should play, where he will play, but I am absolutely confident that everybody should want him. Because he's not great for 41. He's still great.
13: He's still great, and he's had games that prove that, including in the playoffs. Tony, I don't care about the Lakers anymore. Fine. They're not going to threaten anybody. Because they can't go out and get people who make enough money and are good enough to make a difference in the Western Conference. But if he goes to Golden State, you know what that would be like? It would be like a modern-day Harlem Globetrotters. But I mean the Globetrotters for real. Not the Globetrotter, clown princes of basketball. No, the real Globetrotters. Like, who wouldn't want to watch them, particularly in the spring, if they could get to the playoffs? And then there would be no seat available or empty to pay to watch them if they got together. It'd be
12: fabulous. Let me point out one thing. Before you turn it over to other people, let me point out one thing. Steve Kerr coached him in the Olympics. They know each other.
13: Yes.
12: That's going to work.
13: And they've all been rivals. Jimmy Butler, Draymond, Steph. LeBron, they've all been rivals. They know what each other does. They respect each other, even for the times when they hated each other. This should be like mandated. The league should pull people into a room and say, here's what we're going to do on three.
12: Yeah.
13: Break. That's it. Back to you.
1: 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LeBron and L.A. swept in four straight losses, knocking them out of the postseason. L.A. Dodgers, four straight losses.
14: And just like that, we got a tie ball game.
15: Right-handed batter. And he swings and he hammers one. High and deep, left center, on its way. Adios, pelota. Two pitches in a row have been launched out of Dodgers Stadium.
1: John Miller, KNBR. Giants, a 6-2 win over the Dodgers as L.A. loses a fourth straight game. Shohei Ohtani's been struggling. He did go 2-for-4 with a solo home run, his seventh homer of the season, snapping an 11-game drought without a home run. The offensive struggles have been real. ESPN's Buster Olney.
16: This is not new for Ohtani. His balance is off. You think about what he's doing in the month of May so far. Just 4-for-36, a 111 batting average with 10 strikeouts. And what you see in his plate appearances is him chasing a lot of stuff, especially down low. And in the past, when Ohtani has felt off balance like this, you see him go out and take batting practice on the field. You know, typically he takes batting practice inside, but yesterday he went outside again. If you remember during the playoffs last year, he was struggling, took BP outside, and 2 days later hit three homers in the game. So we'll see if that turns him around.
1: Hit one home run, but it comes in the loss to the Giants on Tuesday. Rangers, a 7-4 win over the Diamondbacks. Rays went extra innings with the Blue Jays.
17: Swinging a ground ball in right field, a base hit for Taylor Walls. That'll score Mullins, the automatic runner. Taylor Walls comes through. The Rays are back in front. 6-5 here in the 10th. Swinging a high fly ball deep to center. Driving back Barshow. Still back toward the track. Reaches, bangs into the wall, and makes the catch. Tagging his Walls, he will score, but Dalton Varsho just took away another run off the board. Aranda gets a sack fly, his league-leading 33rd RBI, and it's now a 7-5 Rays lead in the 10th.
1: 620 WDAE Rays hang on for the 7-6 win in Toronto. Rays 16-2 in their last 18. Best record in baseball over that span. Brewers putting together a 5-game win streak.
18: The right-hander's 3-2 pitch. Grounded fair inside the bag, down into the left field corner. That'll score both of them.
15: The left fielder, Laureano, finally gets to it, throws it in, Terangs at second with a wrong-way two-run double.
1: WTMJ Brewers, a 6-4 win over the Padres, five straight wins, the longest active streak in baseball and their longest win streak of the season. Can you survive 18 with a blister? That's next. SportsCenter All Night continues. It's ESPN Radio.
0: 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Manny Machado and the San Diego Padres face Cal Raleigh and the Mariners.
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20: The Spurs handled their business in Game 5 versus the Minnesota Timberwolves. Are we one step closer to Spurs versus OKC in Western Conference Finals? It's the Wednesday Groove-a-thon, known as Freddie and Harry. With me, Freddie Coleman and Harry Douglas. We'll see you 3 p.m. Eastern time in the mighty ESPN Radio and ESPN+.
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1: 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Blisters, not necessarily in the sun unless you got your shoes off. The eyes of the golf world are on Philly this week for the PGA Championship, but south of the eyes is that pinky toe. That's been an issue for Rory McIlroy. Here's our Jeff Darlington.
2: He did tee off on number one, and he got through number three, but on the fourth tee, after taking his shoe off for the second time in those three holes, he decided that he wanted to go back in, and it was the blister that plagued him throughout this weekend at the Truist Championship. Now, it is a blister underneath the nail of his right pinky toe, and he did say this past Sunday that it was causing him pain and was causing him some problems, but he said it wasn't an excuse for the way he was playing at the Truist Championship. Now, fast forward to this point, he was able to get three holes, and he arrived here on site today, so that's really the only practice that he's been able to get in on this course, which is generally new to him. He did play here once a few weeks ago, but it will be important for him to find some time to practice. Now, I'm told that he was in the Champions locker room here at one point trying on multiple different pairs of shoes to try to find something that's more comfortable, something that works. So Rory McIlroy, something maybe not to worry about, but something certainly worth monitoring.
1: Blisters, certainly annoying, painful if you're trying to walk 18. Andy North is a two-time U.S. Open champ.
3: It's not that big a deal. Any player who's ever played on this tour has blisters. It happens. You get a pair of shoes that don't fit quite properly, or a little thing in your sock, or something happens. He'll get something that works. You tape it up. You go out and play. Once you get playing, obviously this is a golf course that has got some hills on it. So if you get sideways going on, walking across the hills, sometimes that will help rub a little bit more. But I don't think it's that big a deal. And he did get up here a couple weeks ago. I think that's really important. He came in 2 weeks ago and played. That's the reason you do that, in case something happens.
4: What must he do, let's say, in the next 24 hours to get out here in practice?
3: Well, I think if he decides he doesn't want to go and walk around and practice much tomorrow, I don't think it's that big a deal. If he can get on the greens, that's the most important thing. This is a golf course that fits his eye really, really well. There's clumps of bunkers on every hole that he has the length to carry over most of them, and it really gives him a huge advantage going forward.
1: First round of the PGA Championship coming up on Thursday. Coverage on ESPN. Right now, SportsCenter All Night. Back to baseball.
5: Hammered to right field. Is it going to stay in the park or is it going to get out? Oh, it's out! It's into the bullpen of the A's. And Weatherholt has just hit his eighth home run of the year. And the Cardinals now lead 6-3 on Weatherholt's big fly.
1: They'd win it 6-4. Cardinals Radio Network. Cardinals a 14-7 mark on the road this season, tied for the second most road wins in baseball behind the Braves. Mets, Tigers.
6: The 1-0. Swing and a rip through the right side. First big league hit for A.J. Ewing. It goes all the way to the wall. Beatty around second, heading for third. They're going to wave him in. Perez fires in. Beatty's on the way. He scores. Triple for A.J. Ewing. 7-2 Mets. What a night. And what an introduction for A.J. Ewing.
1: 880 ESPN New York. Mets go on to a 10-2 win over the Tigers. He goes 1-for-2, 3 walks, 2 RBI in that big league debut. 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
7: How good is that? Are you not entertained?
0: Number 5.
1: Spurs take pivotal Game 5 in their series with the Wolves. Victor Wembanyama missing most of Game 4, that loss, but he was quick to announce his presence in Game 5.
8: 8 minutes to go, first quarter, 15-9 Spurs. San Antonio with it, dribbling Castle at the top, looking at Victor, gives it to Wembanyama with 7 to shoot, drives hard, windmills it home! And a timeout called by Chris Finch as Wemby has come to play in Game 5. He's got 9 of the Spurs 17.
0: Number 4.
1: Baseball, Braves beating the Cubs in a matchup of the top two teams in the National League. Atlanta using the deep ball to get there. 680 the score.
5: And he hits it high and deep to right field. Way back to right. Look out of the chop house. Here it comes. It's a two-run home run. His
9: a Brave, and the Braves take the lead here in the fifth inning. Make it 4-2 Atlanta on the long ball by Mike Yastrzemski.
0: Number three.
1: White Sox edge the Royals, taking the lead with a pinch hit homer in the bottom of the eighth. ESPN 1000.
6: The pitch. Swing and a fly ball. Deep left center. It is gone! 6-5. All three of his home runs have come against left-handers this year.
0: Number two.
1: Another start? Another start with double-digit strikeouts for Paul Skeens. 93.7 The Fan.
10: Another 3-2 pitch coming. The wind. The pitch.
11: Struck him out looking with a changeup. Strikes out the side in order. He's got 10. Call your friends. One man has reached for the Rockies. And that was Troy Johnston in the fifth.
0: Number one.
1: In Vegas, Golden Knights take pivotal game 5 of their series. 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
12: Jack Eichel dealing with a bouncing puck in front. Eichel finds it right circle. He goes to the bottom of the circle. He threw it across. They score! Dorofeev! Pandemonium on the strip. Vegas 3, Ducks 2. The Knights take game 5. Eichel to Dorofeev. The Knights win it in overtime.
1: The Golden Knights' fourth comeback win this postseason. Game 6 coming up tomorrow. Today, Wednesday, May 13th, Stevie Wonder is 75 today.
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1: 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I'm Jay Reynolds, back tomorrow with SportsCenter All Night. 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
1: Wemby delivers 27 points, 17 rebounds, and the Spurs are a win away from the conference finals.
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4: 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ESPN Radio, we had the game for you with the Wolves and the Spurs. San Antonio, Wemby was a madman, especially early on in this game, and they destroyed the Wolves 126-97. Not before the Wolves actually made it a game. 14-2 run, third quarter, tying at 61. Keldon Johnson, sixth man of the year, big block on Rudy, and boom, away we go with San Antonio 3-2 series lead, along with Michelle Smallman, Chris Canty, Evan Cohen with you. Good morning, everybody. How are we doing today?
5: Yeah, you knew what time it was when Wemby came out and set a tone. 18 points in the first quarter on his way to 27. Is the third Spur in postseason history with 25, 15, and 5. Joining Tim Duncan and David Robinson. So you knew after he got kicked out in game four that he was going to come back in game five with something on his mind. It's why I laid the 10.5 points with the San Antonio Spurs. Mm-hmm. And it was a comfortable cover at the beginning of the fourth quarter, Smalls. Victor Wembanyama, I said it before, I'll say it again. The only person that can stop him is Victor Wembanyama.
6: Yeah, he was talking about the different versions of himself last night, mature Vic and upset Vic, and he was saying that they don't have to not work in concert with one another. And obviously, after getting bounced from the game prior, you knew he was going to come back with a vengeance and with something to say, and boy, did he have a lot to talk about last night.
4: Oh, he was amazing. 27 points, 17 rebounds, 5 assists, 3 blocks. I mentioned Keldon Johnson with the 21 off the bench. And again, 14-2 run to start that third quarter. And then boom.
5: Ayo Dosunmu was awesome during that span. He was great.
4: Ayo Dosunmu was so good that CeCe has been working his cap tables trying to get him to the Lakers.
6: Yeah. Really?
4: Yes. That's what we need.
5: I couldn't help it. I mean, Rapalinka comes out yesterday and says he wants LeBron and Austin Reeves back. I'm like, all right, cool. How do we get better? That's how you get better.
4: That's the guy.
5: That's the guy. That's how you get better.
4: I just love as he's playing.
5: I'm scouting.
4: Yeah. You know what? We've all worn off on each other. Great parts. I think I've worn off negatively on you, clearly.
5: No, that's not trade negative. Machine. That's a positive.
4: In the middle of a playoff game, to sit there and trade a guy in essence or sign somewhere else?
5: I'm going to tell you how it's a positive.
4: Okay.
5: You always talk about this. I'm not going to present a problem without a solution.
6: There we go.
5: We presented the problem with the Los Angeles Lakers.
4: And you want to steal the guy.
5: And I just saw the solution last night at the beginning of the third quarter.
6: He's a good player.
4: Good point. While we're at it, as a Heat fan, my team stinks. I'd like Wemby. That's the solution to the problems that I might. Wemby is what I'd like. I mean, it's just ridiculous. There's no such thing as an easy bet. I do not want to advise people to bet and thinking it's easy. Okay? That's not what I'm saying. But the hunch that everyone had going into yesterday of whatever DraftKings had as the over-unders for points and rebounds, just blindly take overs for him. Just blindly take the overs. Mm-hmm. Because you knew, Smalls, that he was going to be so annoyed by the fact that he was tossed, not because it was the wrong call, but that he put himself in a bad position for his team in game four, and he was going to come out like a madman last night, and he had 16 of the first 24 points of the game for the Spurs, and he was unbelievable.
6: He is unbelievable. He's unbelievable with everything he does on the court. He's unbelievable with the way he carries himself, which is why the elbow incident the game prior felt so out of character for him. And he's 22 years old, but he carries himself with such maturity and such a sense of what he can accomplish and what the prize is that you don't expect that from him. And I love how he too was talking about how important it was for him to set the tone and the way that they started the game. He's just amazing. And we always talk about the face of the league and passing that baton and the next person up. The NBA has a lot of great young talent right now, but none more exciting than Victor Wembanyama. He is so fun to observe.
5: He had 16 points in the first 6.5 minutes of the game.
6: Ridiculous.
4: Because he was annoyed. Like, think about any walk of life. If you're annoyed at your profession, that doesn't mean you become the greatest ever at your profession.
6: You can't just exert yourself to be the best.
4: Yeah, like, I'm a lawyer. I'm annoyed. All of a sudden, I become the greatest lawyer of all time? Like, life doesn't work that way.
6: Yeah, all of a sudden, I'm Atticus Finch. Like, what's happening?
4: This man was annoyed, and he's like, nah, I'm going to be MJ tonight. Oh, okay, cool. And he was. He was ridiculous. Even Ant-Man, who's the other guy that people are saying could be the face of the league, and I give him a ton of credit. He's played through all the injuries, etc. But Ant-Man had this to say. Anthony Edwards, excuse me, had this to say. 20-point game last night. Wasn't great for him. 2 rebounds, 2 assists. Need more of a versatile game. But again, he's banged up. Had this to say on Wemby post-game.
7: Some of the stuff that Wemby was doing, you don't really have too much of an answer for it. Just kind of hope he misses. But he came out high. He made a bunch of shots. I feel like we adjusted, fought back in the game. Tried to dig ourselves out of the hole, but I mean, eventually they created another lead and running out in transition. We got to get back, get matched up. Just, game plan mistakes that we keep making, and it's too late in the series to make these mistakes.
4: How do you stop them?
5: Oh, you can't stop them. The way to stop him is what they did in game 4 is frustrate him and hope he does something stupid.
4: But because he did something stupid, he probably won't do it again, right?
5: Yeah.
6: He seems like someone who learns from his mistakes.
5: Yeah, I mean, well,
4: he got that out of the way.
5: He said it post-game.
6: Yeah.
5: What he did was, when he got ejected, he locked in on taking care of his body, watching film, practicing with his team, and trying to figure out how he can be better, how the team can be better. And he came out in game 5, and he demonstrated that. He executed it. So, yeah, Victor Wembanyama, he has the stature and the athleticism. That's the stuff that people dream about. But then also the sports character.
6: Mm-hmm.
5: His mindset, his work ethic matches his freakish athletic ability and his frame. And when you put those two things together, you get arguably the most unstoppable force in basketball. Y'all, he's matched up against a 4-time Defensive Player of the Year in Rudy Gobert, and somebody that's his countryman that has known him forever.
6: And he still owns him.
5: And he still

0: really, really good Spurs team. Mm-hmm. This is a real, I mean, Keldon Johnson coming off the bench, him and Dylan Harper. Dudes are unbelievable. Like, Dylan Harper doesn't get a lot of shine, but Dylan Harper might be one of the keys for the San Antonio Spurs if they're going to find a way to best the Oklahoma City Thunder in the Western Conference Finals. That dude's emergence in the postseason has been incredible. You don't see that type of poise from a 20-year-old in his first foray in the NBA playoffs. I mean, he is truly Ron Harper's son. There is no back down in Dylan Harper. And if Steph Castle plays up to the billing and all those other guys, Devin Vassell, Champagne, De'Aaron Fox, like, this is a really, really good team. Wemby sets the tone, no doubt. He's the guy that everybody focuses on when it comes to the opponent's game plan and who they got to stop. But those other guys from San Antonio are damn good basketball players. And they found a way to gel and develop the requisite chemistry that it takes to actually contend for a title, even in the Western Conference that has, in my opinion, an all-time great team in OKC.
1: You know what's interesting? If you look at all three teams right now that have either advanced or have a lead in the NBA playoffs, all of them have a type. They're well-built with a type. Oklahoma City is a personality type. They are very similar in terms of the way that they are. Jared McCain fits so perfectly with that crew when they got him because they knew the basketball, sure, but the personality type, yes, it fits.
2: They look for people, not just players.
1: Yeah. Well, they got to be great players, but no, amongst but the I'm great players, they, yeah, the personality type has, yes, to fit. San Antonio has a type because if you look at it, big physical guards, Steph Castle, I'm not fighting him if I'm another NBA player.
0: No.
1: Dylan Harper, is he a power forward or a point guard? Because he
0: I can't
1: is,
0: tell.
1: Right.
0: He plays so big.
1: They got a type. The Knicks, obviously all of the Villanova guys, they have a type there. But the Knicks are have a type of like, we are going to back down to absolutely no one. Jalen Brunson's not backing down. Josh Hart ain't backing down. OG ain't backing down. Mitch ain't backing down. They've gotten Kat to the point of he ain't backing down. They have a type. When you know what you're actually looking for and you know how to coach it, develop it, and execute with it, and it's not a mishmash of, oh, this, like we're going to talk about next in Philadelphia, like it's just a complete mishmash of this guy's available, that guy's available, we should sign him. There's no type, there's no theme. Like, you know the exact kinds of players that the Kansas City Chiefs are going to bring in. The Seattle Seahawks this year have, they're all the same, not people, and not, but they're exactly the same in terms of the type. That's why they win. Most great organizations have a mantra of we're not for everyone. We're not for everyone. And these teams, San Antonio, ain't for everyone. They're not. If you're a small, I hate to use the word weak, but weak guard, you're not for them.
0: No.
2: Yes, but just like with the New England Patriots and the Patriot way, Bill Belichick can say it all he wants. When your star player and the best player in the league in Tom Brady is the personification of the Patriot way and he sets the tempo, everyone else falls in line. If he is listening to it and he's that way, I have to raise my game. So it's easier when Wemby comes in and he is what he is to set the tone for everyone else to always lean into that mentality.
0: So can I ask you a question? I know this is going to sound silly. Was it a good thing that Wemby got tossed and came forth for Minnesota? Or was it a bad thing? I don't know.
1: For Minnesota, you're saying?
0: Yeah, for Minnesota.
1: Oh, I think it's going to end up being a bad thing.
2: No, did you hear him?
1: Yeah.
2: You talked about him taking care of his body. He's like, okay, we're on to the next game, taking care of his body. Remember last night he was talking, he's like, I felt fresh. I felt good. He turned it into a positive, yeah, and he destroyed that.
1: And there's an easy coaching point. If you're Mitch Johnson, if there are practices, which are very few practices anymore in the NBA, but if there are, Bismack Biyombo, Kelly Olynyk, I need to see you. Those are names that you have not heard in years. I need to see you. Yeah, what's up, coach? One, I need you to do everything in your power and practice to be as dirty as could be without hurting him. I need you to drive him utterly insane. Yeah. And I need him to understand that is going to be his level of unfair discipline that is needed. But your job here, you need to star in your role.
0: I mean, that's
1: you need
0: that's
1: to drive him insane.
0: That's exactly what has to happen. Bill Parcells used to do that all the time.
1: Well, a lot of people have compared Bill.
0: No, I'm just saying, that's a great point, principally what he's making.
2: Yeah.
0: Bill Parcells used to do that all the time. He would go to guys, nondescript guys low down on the roster, and say, look, your assignment for today's practice, outside of executing the X's and O's on the card, is to frustrate X player and just do that all throughout practice to prepare them for the upcoming opponent.
2: Because composure is a muscle, too.
0: No doubt about it. It absolutely is. It is the mental aspect of the game, being able to have that mental toughness and that poise under pressure. And that's what Wemby was missing. And, yeah, of course, a 22-year-old, that has all of the gifts that he has. This might be one of the things that he has a little bit of a learning.

0: serve on, especially in NBA playoff basketball. Mm-hmm. And I think the experience that he had in game four of this series is going to bode well for San Antonio, not just the rest of the way in the Western Conference semis, but throughout the rest of the postseason. And so, yeah, as crazy as it sounds, Wemby getting kicked out in game four might have been the worst thing to happen to Minnesota, and it might be the worst thing to happen for the rest of the playoff field.
1: Pretty good at the winning thing?
2: Oh,
1: not
2: boy.
1: So fast, my friend. 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
12: 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I mean, you see the angst of their fans. It pivots real quick from the bing bong and all that to, oh man, we better not blow this. 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
4: The SB Pod with Scott Van Pelt, wherever you get your podcasts.

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1: Daryl Morey out as president of basketball operations for the Philadelphia 76ers, who were fresh off that sweep in the Eastern Conference semis.
2: Certainly, it felt like everything was on the table entering this playoffs, the exit of the Sixers season after they got swept by the Knicks, and it just sounds like looking for a fresh start.
3: There's not a lot of hope in Philadelphia. There's a lot of ifs and maybes, and those ifs and maybes only amounted to a Game 7 win and an impressive comeback over the Boston Celtics.
4: NBA playoffs are on ESPN Radio. 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We are unsportsmanlike here on ESPN Radio, ESPN 2. Along with Michelle's moment, Chris Canty, Evan Cohen with you. Yesterday, as first reported by Shams Charania, ESPN senior NBA insider, the 76ers let go of their team president, Daryl Morey. They decided to keep their head coach, championship-winning head coach with the Toronto Raptors, Nick Nurse. And Morey is out after six seasons in Philly, five times in the playoffs, never in the conference finals. Your reactions.
5: He's pretty good at the winning thing.
6: I'm pretty good at the winning thing.
5: Does it mean helping other teams win and go on deep playoff runs?
4: Unbelievable. That soundbite, I think, is from 97.5 The Fanatic in Philadelphia, when he did an interview and we played the sound. And he literally said he's pretty good at the winning thing.
6: I'm pretty good at the winning thing.
4: In what world is he pretty good at the... Your reactions, go ahead.
7: Unless you're Michael Jordan or Tom Brady or Bill Belichick or one of the all-time great winners in your respective sport, maybe don't say that. Maybe don't say that. And we'll give our reactions, but... this is your day, Evan. Today is your day. You have been railing against Daryl Morey for a long time. You do not think that he is good at the winning thing. He's confounding to you in a lot of ways. So I feel like before CeCe and I give our reaction, people that tune into this show know that you rail against Daryl Morey, and now he's out in Philly. So let's get your reaction to this first.
4: Yeah, very simply, I think Daryl Morey is the single most overrated executive in the history of sports. I don't think there's an executive that is more overrated than Daryl Morey. Now, to be fair, Daryl Morey does not rate himself. We as sports fans, we as media, seem to rate these guys and gals on a regular basis. He plays into it. He talks to the media a lot. He's got a lot to say. This is the guy, if you don't remember, had the NBA tried to audit a game because he didn't like the officiating in a game. He has been a GM for about 19 seasons. 19 seasons with Houston and Philadelphia, respectively. He's been to the playoffs 15 times. Cool. Everyone makes the playoffs in the NBA. We know that. He's been to two conference finals. Two in 19 seasons. He's never been to the NBA finals. His team's record in the postseason with him running the team, 79-79. The two worst contracts in the National Basketball Association are ones that he signed. Joel Embiid and Paul George. Everyone says they're the worst contracts in the league.
5: Yeah.
4: Not bad players, bad contracts. Not bad people, bad contracts. He does not believe in chemistry, famously, does not believe that. Just believes in the analytics of the sport. He is a brilliant man. I understand that when it comes to the analytics, Sloan Conference, etc. He is not someone that should ever run an NBA team again as a general manager. He is definitively not good at the winning thing. And he carries himself in a way that you would think... he is Masai Ujiri and Bob Myers and Pat Riley and Jerry West combined. No, if you just carried yourself in a way of, I'm doing everything I can to be innovative in this sport, to create value where others don't, and maybe be a little quieter. Nobody actually dislikes Billy Bean, do they?
7: No.
4: Because he doesn't say that. Michael Lewis wrote the book about him. Billy Bean doesn't say anything. Mm-mm. I don't even know if he's employed by the A's anymore. But he didn't, and nobody dislikes Theo Epstein. He did things a little differently than others. You can,
7: but
4: do
7: he's pretty good at the winning thing.
4: He's all time great at the winning thing. Daryl Morey carried himself in a way, and it carries himself in a way that he's the single greatest winner and most innovative general manager in the history of all sports. He's never been to the NBA Finals. He's been to the Conference Finals twice, and definitively not good at the winning thing.
5: Well, he said infamously that he doesn't believe in chemistry. I'm curious. Well, first of all, probably doesn't believe in chemistry because you can't put it into an algorithm. You can't put it into a calculator.
7: That's right. It's hard to quantify.
5: Exactly. But I'm curious from your perspective, Ev, because it's interesting that you're taking that tack, that route. Bob Myers becoming a part of the Harris Blitzer group, did that signal the beginning of the end for Daryl Morey? Because this is somebody that talks about the joy of sport. He talks about making sure that you can bring in the right people and that they have the right chemistry, that they have the right mix, that they have like-mindedness. It's fascinating to see the contrast between the styles in terms of what Daryl Morey did, especially when he was with the Houston Rockets, versus what Bob Myers did when he was with the Golden State Warriors. And then, of course, Bob Myers constantly besting Daryl Morey's group. So it's interesting that this is the turning point in the Sixers organization when they're pivoting away from Daryl Morey, somebody that has had some success finding talent. He found Tyrese Maxey later in the first round. Like, he's been able to do some things. He drafted VJ Edgecombe after a really bad season, so you have to give him credit for those things. But what detracts from it are the sound bites and then some of the miscues that he's had with the contracts with Paul George and Joel Embiid, but then also trading away Jared McCann at the trade deadline. Mm-hmm. And look at what he's doing with the Oklahoma City Thunder. All of those things are data points for the ownership and clearly show that there is a need to move in a different direction. It's just fascinating that a guy that doesn't believe in chemistry, in fact, works for a guy that won 4 titles with chemistry.
7: But if you're Philly, aren't you pumped this morning? Because that's the guy that's leading the charge now. That's the guy who's stepping in to Daryl Morey's space and is going to lead the search and run the operation in the meantime. You know who's good at the winning thing? Bob Myers. As you said, architect of the Warriors, 4-time champion. He's going to come in there and he's going to know exactly what to do and most importantly, who to put in charge of this that reflects what he knows about the winning thing.
4: So
5: I hate that he's not going to run it himself.
7: Me too.
4: Well, but he's going to run the operation to find the person to run it and Correct. Then clearly be available for that person. My guesstimation, and this is total speculation and guesstimation, that I think what you're going to see is daily communication or regular communication with the new guy, where I can't imagine that was the case with the old guy, right? In that specific. I can't imagine Morey's calling Bob Myers on a regular basis. But I want to point out about saying it, right? The idea of speaking it out loud. You said some of the sound bites did him in. Trading McCain is one thing. Saying you sold high is so insulting towards a player in a way. And I watched more of the presser last night just to make sure that, and he was somewhat complimentary, but it's just the way he says it is ridiculous. But I'm the Bob Myers thing. I was thinking about that as you just said that. Bob Myers actually goes out of his way to say how little he had to do with the Warriors.
5: No doubt.
4: And he's a former player. He played at UCLA and he's a former agent, but there is a podcast. People can find it somewhere. It was on the ESPN app years ago that Woj did, Adrian Wojnarowski, with Bob Myers and Draymond Green. Mm-hmm. And it was right after either a championship or they lost, whatever it was. And it was the three of them together. It was one of the most unbelievable conversations between three people I've ever heard, because Woj got the two of them to have conversations on this pod that they didn't have in real life yet. They had not. And all it was Bob Myers saying, Draymond, like, I don't do anything. I'm here to help you guys do everything. I'm not involved in this. I have the easier job. Bob Myers is so selfless in the way he approaches it. Go watch his Harvard speech that he gave about Andre Iguodala, hint, hint, about Andre Iguodala, right? And how much the selfless role of what he did for the team. Bob Myers is, to your point, CeCe, about it's interesting that that's who they went after, is the exact opposite of Daryl Morey.
5: Yes.
4: And so, yeah, it was the beginning of the end, because I don't understand how Daryl Morey can run a basketball team as a general manager. I don't understand it. Could he work in the league office? Absolutely. Can you hire him? Of course. To run a team? No. Definitively, 19 years as a general manager and never has been to the finals and 2 conference finals, and players consistently ask out when he's the general manager. Everyone talks about, oh, he capitalizes on other players asking out and he gets them. Yeah, they ask out once he gets there. He also famously said that James Harden was a better offensive player than Michael Jordan. And James Harden then turned on him.
5: Yeah, and James Harden is the embodiment, the personification of everything that Daryl Morey believes in, and yet James Harden decided that he was going to air Daryl Morey out and call that man a liar.
7: In front of kids,
5: right?
7: In front of the children.
4: Yeah, that's a good point. It wasn't in front of media. It was like little kid, anyone out there, you send your kids to a basketball camp over the summer, like, hey, the local community is running a basketball camp, and maybe we got like an ex-player to show up. That's amazing. imagine that ex-player saying, you know, the guy I work for is a liar. These people are eight. They're eating applesauce on the way home.
7: Like, what tell are us doing? About it, yes.
4: Yeah, what? I just, good for the Sixers. Good for the fact that they are heading in a direction that makes some sense, because this is the most overrated executive in the history of sports.
6: I'm pretty good at the winning thing.
4: No. You want to, I mean, maybe somebody can say that there's another executive that's more overrated. I don't know one that I would say is more overrated than him. Never won anything.
5: Certainly one that's not as loud.
4: Yeah, I think you nailed that part.
7: Well, that's the thing.
4: That's the talking part.
7: We don't usually talk about executives, especially to the volume that we do, Daryl Morey, unless they are perpetual winners.
5: Yeah.
7: And he's not in that category yet. He's a name brand.
4: It's ridiculous. All right. Game day travel brings the excitement, the journey, the routine, the crew. That's why I book with Marriott Bonvoy, official hotel partner of the NCAA and U.S. Soccer, connects me to a portfolio of brands designed for how I travel, with different options depending on what matters most, from complimentary breakfast at select hotels, spacious rooms, flexible work areas, and extended stay comforts. In fact, a week from today, I believe I'll be staying in a Marriott hotel. Not, I mean, I will be. I just have to check the date. But yeah, a week from today, Marriott Hotel. It's where teammates meet up, fans gather, and pregame traditions begin. Whether you're a fan, athlete, coach, or parent, it's a home base that keeps your routine on track. 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
2: We are in Sportsmanlike here on ESPN Radio, ESPN2. The Los Angeles Lakers have been eliminated from the postseason. Yesterday, their general manager, Rob Pelinka, met with the media, and he said he is going to give one LeBron James the space to make a decision as to what's next in his career. Let's take a listen.
5: In terms of LeBron, we probably haven't seen a player that has honored the game to the extent that he's honored the game. He's given so much to his teammates, to this organization. And the thing we want to do more than anything else is honor him back. And I think the first order of business there is allowing him to spend the time he needs to decide what his next step are. Does he want to play another year in the NBA? And that'll be, as he said to you guys last night, family time, I think time with his inner circle. And we just want to honor that for him. Of course, any team, including ours, would love to have LeBron James on their roster. That's a blessing in itself, just with what he does.
2: Okay. Well, that last part certainly is noteworthy, right? I mean, I don't think it's any surprise they're going to give him the time. It's no surprise that they praise the person and the player he's been. The last part is very clear. Any team would want him. I don't know that that's the case. At 41 years old, he may not make sense for every team, and he may not want to be on every team, obviously. But the Los Angeles Lakers, CC, you're a fan of this team, made it clear they want him back.
4: Yeah, but can LeBron James truly make up his mind if he doesn't know to what extent the Lakers are willing to go to make sure they, quote-unquote, honor him? Because based on what LeBron James has done for that franchise, not just delivering a title, not just being able to, you know, create an environment where other stars want to come play alongside him, but it's what he does for the Lakers organization in terms of being able to generate revenue. LeBron James is an economy unto himself. It's not a coincidence that Jeannie Buss was able to parlay LeBron James's, you know, existence on the Lakers roster to being a $10 billion valuation and offloading the team. So I look at this situation and I wonder, to what level are the Lakers willing to spend this offseason? To what is the appetite for them to go into the tax? Because that's going to be a determining factor in terms of putting LeBron James in a position where he can contend, legitimately contend, in a Western Conference in the twilight of his career.
3: They're in such a tricky spot here, the Lakers, because we keep talking about the two timelines, trying to compete for the present with LeBron James while also acknowledging that they're building towards the future around Luka, who is the next iteration of Lakers basketball. Yeah. But LeBron made this so tough for them by being malleable, by adjusting his role on the team where they went 18-5 down the stretch, and then without Luka and Reeves for a spell, for him to become or be the catalyst for the Lakers to win a playoff series without those guys, and the Lakers to become the first team in NBA history to win a playoff series while missing that season's leading scorer. He's made this difficult for them because he's still playing at a high level. And when they say we need to honor him back, they're right. LeBron James has meant so much to this game. He deserves the time and space to decide what he wants to do with his future. But they also have to simultaneously, once again, balance this LeBron James era as it's slowly coming to a close while simultaneously trying to build for the future around a young superstar that you acquired. It's tough. They are in a very tough spot.
4: But what I've learned is LeBron James can fit into whatever plan they have around Luka Doncic. That's what he showed me in the second half of the season. Post All-Star break, he was awesome. Being relegated to a third option role, he's never done that in his NBA career. He's never done that in his basketball career. He was really, really good. Surprisingly, wasn't as much of a liability on the defensive end. So I think that there are some learnings that the Lakers can take from that two-month stretch where they were one of the best teams in basketball. I just think that when it comes to being able to close the gap with teams like OKC, San Antonio, Minnesota, so on and so forth, they have to add to this roster. And LeBron James, Austin Reeves and Luka on market level deals is going to be restrictive to that end. That's why I'm curious to know, you know, what the new ownership's appetite is to go into the apron, to go into the tax, to spend money in that way, and whether or not they've got the savvy to be able to navigate all of the restrictions that come along with salary cap constraints. But to me, when you talk about honoring LeBron James, you're talking about being willing to spend whatever it takes to put the most competitive team around him and Luka Doncic that you possibly can, because you recognize how valuable it is to have LeBron James finish his career in a Lakers uniform.
3: But I'm also interested to see what LeBron James's appetite is to maybe be flexible financially, which he historically has not done.
4: That's disrespectful. I'm coming around to the point that that's disrespectful.
3: Is it?
4: Yeah, it is. I'm not asking LeBron James to take a pay cut. Jeannie Buss didn't have to take a pay cut when she decided to sell the team. LeBron James's presence in a Lakers uniform made the team more valuable.
3: Absolutely.
4: It's the second greatest player to lace him up. You do not go to him and ask him to take a pay cut. The guy is still playing at an all NBA level. He averaged 21, amazing. 6, and 7 this year. He's unbelievable.
3: But even as constructed, healthy, are they going to the finals?
4: As constituted, no. No, they have
3: and
4: to do more.
3: And if he would take
4: they
3: less money.
4: Smalls, they have to do more. I just don't know how they get there. Like, I know the guys, I know the types that they should be going after.
3: You want Io DeSumo. You want
4: Io DeSumo. You want Isaiah Hartenstein. You want Mitchell Robinson. If there's a way, I don't know how you would do it. If you could find a way to find a trade and get Jared Allen from the Cleveland Cavaliers, that's the type that you need. Those are the bodies. Those are the guys that you need. I just don't know how the Lakers make it work with all of their salary cap constraints.
2: I think Jared Allen would be gettable if they don't win this series. But again, to your point, what are you giving up to get him?
4: Yeah.
2: So you said a lot of things, and you said a lot of things that are your belief. And I know you know this, but I need to point this out. From a salary cap perspective, that's the problem. They don't actually line up, right? If you're saying, I am not under any circumstance going to ask LeBron James to take anything less than a max contract, because that's what he's worth. If you put him on a max and Luka's on a max, well, now everything else is done.
4: Well, and
2: if you want Reeves back.
4: Well, you got to move Reeves, though.
2: But this is the counter.
4: That's what it comes down to.
2: So The Athletic is reporting that Luka wants Reeves. And everyone's saying they're going to start with talking to Luka about the team. So if Luka wants Reeves and Pelinka wants James, the roster's the same. The roster's the same next year. So what's honoring? Like, how would we define? Is honoring getting closest to a title? Is honoring allowing him to play where he lives? Well, is honoring money? What is honoring now?
4: Well, can I ask you this question? Because you touched on this yesterday. And maybe with the new reporting that we have, it's worth revisiting.
2: Mm-hmm.
4: Does Luka Doncic want Austin Reeves, or does Luka Doncic want a Lakers roster without LeBron James? Because those are two different things.
2: So,
4: because there's no world that exists where you can sell me that Austin Reeves is a better player today than LeBron James.
2: He's not.
4: So, if you're saying that you're pot committed to Austin Reeves from Luka's perspective, then that means you're okay being selecting a lesser player if you've got to do the versus and choose between the two. So do you want a roster with Austin Reeves, or do you prefer the roster without LeBron James?
2: Right, that's your chess piece. I can't. What you're suggesting, or asking, I should say, is Luka playing chess where he can't come out in any way, shape, or form and say to the Los Angeles Lakers, anyone, I would rather LeBron not be here. Because if that ever gets out, who can you actually trust in that world, right?
3: Well, and if he says that and then it doesn't go well for him,
2: it's hell.
3: That's getting out there for sure.
2: At that point.
3: For sure.
2: Right? So your point is an interesting one. That's the chess piece. It's I can't say I don't want LeBron, but I can say what I want. And by saying what I want, they're going to do it. And there's no way of getting LeBron because he's not going to come there for $12 an hour.
4: Nor should he.
2: Right.
4: Nor should he.
2: So then you're opening the door for the change. And I think what you have to do, and I think Pelinka handled it well yesterday, and so did J.J. Redick, is you have to say you want all these guys back. Now, your actions can prove otherwise, but you have to say you want all these guys back.
3: Yeah, well, guess what? I want a dishwasher. Sometimes you just can't have what you want.
2: Well, your actions prove otherwise. You don't have a dishwasher.
3: But that's what I'm saying.
4: We gotta get you a dishwasher.
3: Well, we're working on it.
4: We're saving.
3: Yeah, we're saving.
4: We
3: but just because you want something doesn't mean financially it can happen for you.
2: Well, you may want to win some bets. And you actually can do it now. DraftKings has the lines, the spreads for five NFL games that have been released. We'll dive into those coming up next. We're on Sportsmanlike, presented by Progressive Insurance.
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1: 1 second left. 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Looks the pass. Gets it to James. Here's a three for the win. Good! 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
1: Amber and Ian.
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12: For LeBron, it's so much bigger than just basketball. 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And none of those reasons have changed. 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
1: 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So DraftKings has released spread, money line, and total for the games that the NFL has announced so far. So to honor Bubba from our team, a great producer, who you got? We'll do this. I'll give you the game. I'll give you the line. If you had to bet it right now, where you're going?
2: Okay.
1: Week one, Niners at Rams. That's in Australia. Rams. It's weird even to say. It's in Australia. But it is. Rams are favored by 2.5. Who you got?
2: Rams.
1: Oh, you're a big Rams fan.
3: Oh, I'll take the 49ers plus the points.
1: Really?
3: Yeah.
1: You've been so anti-Niners. Why this pick?
3: I like what the 49ers did this offseason. Adding Money Mike Evans and then trading for Osa Odighizuwa to give you a pressure player on that defensive line to go along with a healthy Nick Bosa and their first-round pick from a year ago. I have healthy Fred Warner. Like, I like what the 49ers are doing. I do. I have a lot of respect for what Brock Purdy showed us last year because they got rid of all the Avengers, and guess what? You still talk about a team that had a dozen wins. So Brock Purdy really showed me something. I've come back around on Brock Purdy. I like
1: this. This is a major announcement.
3: I like the 49ers in that matchup.
2: Even though
3: plus 2.5.
2: Even though the Rams have also made some pretty strong offseason moves, they shored up that secondary.
3: Yeah.
1: Wait a second. I know we have other games. I feel like this is a major heel.
2: Yeah, I'm actually shocked.
1: It's a face turn, I guess.
2: I thought this was going to be an easy one across the board.
1: No, like just quickly, the evolution of Niners takes on this show. All three of us, Purdy, Brock, and all night long, loving him.
3: Yeah.
1: Then me staying with it and you two saying, I don't know about this guy as much. Like, no, nobody said he shouldn't have been a starter out of the league.
2: No.
1: It was just like, maybe we've overhyped him.
2: We were wondering if he needed a certain amount of talent around him in order for him to be at his best.
1: Right. And now you're coming back to, this guy's the real deal. Talent or not, he's going to put his team in a position to win. Around him, I'm saying.
3: Yeah.
1: Okay. Wow. Welcome back. I like it.
2: Where are you going? 49ers or Rams?
1: I'll take the Niners. Because I'll believe in the Niners. What?
3: You just went on this long soliloquy about how you were surprised that I took the 49ers plus the 2.5 points.
1: Yeah, I'm surprised you. Wait a minute. Hold on a second. Timeout. I'm calling the Zach Morris timeout saved by the bell. Wait a second.
2: Because it's you,
1: Vegas
2: he's
1: East.
2: Been on Purdy and the Niners forever.
1: It's about you. It's not about the Niners. Vegas East, are you surprised that. Did anyone know that he all of a sudden was back on the Niners?
4: I was unaware.
5: No, but great producing by myself then to get him there to that point.
4: Of course, Nuno.
2: Great job, Nuno. Excellent work, Nuno.
3: Great job, Nuno.
2: The only thing surprising about this is that you talked about the Niners without mentioning Trent Williams.
1: They did resign.
2: I knew that was coming up.
1: What a move. I factored in. I know CeCe wouldn't have said that without Trent Williams. Cowboys-Giants.
3: Would not have.
1: Yeah, that's right.
3: You're absolutely right.
1: Cowboys-Giants in New York, week one. Line is out. Sunday Night Football. Dallas favored by 1.5. Who you got?
3: Ooh. I mean, in the Canty Classic, I think I'm going to roll with the Dallas Cowboys in later points. I appreciate what John Harbaugh is doing, but there's a lot of new within that organization. It's probably going to take a little time for that to take root. Whereas the Dallas Cowboys, Brian Schottenheimer going into his second year as the head coach, the defensive playmakers that they've added this offseason, shoring up the back end of that defense in particular, I really like that direction. Curious to see what ends up happening. I know George Pickens signed a franchise tag. He hasn't been at voluntary workouts. We'll see what ends up happening the rest of the offseason. But the fact that you have him back in the fold contractually, I think the Dallas Cowboys are going to be a tough out this year. Give me the Cowboys.
2: I think I'll go with the Cowboys on this one, too. Even though I am very intrigued by the Giants, especially the fact that they're at home in that game, I think it might be closer than the 1.5, but I'm going to roll with the Cowboys.
1: I'll go Giants. I'll go Giants because I agree with you. I don't think they're going to be as great of a start as everybody thinks, but I think they win game one, then come back to life.
3: Okay.
1: I could see them doing that. It's like, hey, John Harbaugh's here. Look how good we are. Wait, we're 1-3? How did that happen?
2: Home debut.
1: I could see that potentially going that way. All right, next one. Again, the lines just came out. DraftKings spread money line total for games that have been announced by the NFL. A no big deal. Broncos Chiefs Monday Night Football in week one. And that is obviously a monster game. We think that Patrick Mahomes is going to potentially play in that. Kansas City is favored by 2.5 in KC in that game.
2: This line surprised me because even though the game is at Kansas City and we might expect Patrick Mahomes back, we still don't know what version of him we're going to get when he comes back. We don't know if he's going to be as explosive. And based on what we saw from the Broncos last season, the way they ended the season, we thought this was a team that could go to and win a Super Bowl. Chiefs, obviously, even though they made some smart offseason moves, not a playoff team. I'm going with the Broncos in this one, and I'm surprised that Kansas City was favored, even though they're at home.
3: Yeah, I'm trying to figure out how the Kansas City Chiefs secondary is going to contend with the Denver Broncos passing attack. I mean, you added Jalen Waddle to that group. Cortland Sutton's already there. Like, I'm curious to know. Like, the Denver Broncos wide receiver room, aside from Jalen Waddle, they look like they could be playing in the NBA playoffs. Like, those are all big guys. So, yeah. I mean, I'm curious to know how that secondary contends with that. And whether or not the Kansas City Chiefs have done enough to be able to find a way to protect Patrick Mahomes, and the Super Bowl MVP is going to go a long ways to helping that. But this line is a really curious line because home field in the NFL is worth 3. Chiefs are only favored by 2.5. I like the Denver Broncos plus the 2.5.
1: Yeah, I'm never going to bet against Mahomes, and I'll be happy to be wrong if I am. I'm not happy to be wrong. I'll be okay being wrong. I'm going to go Kansas City. Mahomes running out of that tunnel on Monday Night Football, Super Bowl 61 as part of Disney, ESPN, ABC. It's going to be the biggest one ever. And we start out Monday Night Football on ESPN. I think it's going to be so much drama, so much excitement. I think it's going to be awesome. And I'll take Kansas City.
3: Okay.
1: I gave you no football analysis there. Okay. No, I'm serious. Like, I'm totally going based on, like, the vibes of that game.
2: Right. You know what else was, like, a super high vibey run out of the tunnel was Aaron Rodgers in New York in his debut on 9/11.
3: All the 4 plays.
2: And I'm not ever suggesting or hoping for injury. I'm just saying the vibes could be as high as can be running out of the tunnel.
1: Compare Aaron Rodgers on the Jets?
2: Because that was an all-time vibes moment. With him holding the flag in New York, 9/11, after the offseason, everyone was talking. Oh, his teammates were obsessed with him. They're going out in the city together. They're on Hard Knocks, yucking it up. And then, obviously, disaster strikes. And I never want anyone to be injured. Please do not mistake what I'm saying. Just because Mahomes could be returning, they're opening the season, Monday Night Football, division rival who was better than them last year, the vibes could be at a 10. The play could be at a 2. We don't know. Don't get seduced by the vibes.
1: That was a damper. Hot mess next.
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4: I would say Golden State and Miami are the two teams that are kicking that door down. And because there are teams that are in purgatory right now, they're in play-in hell. They need a guy like Giannis to try to figure this, you know, to get them over the hump. Pat Riley's hungry for it. The folks at Golden State, especially wanting to get this last chapter of Stephen Curry and Draymond where they need to get, they're desperate for it. I think that they are the ones that are calling more than anybody else for Giannis. And I think that Miami probably has the more inroads because they have players now that they could, you know, help Milwaukee get better now. 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
1: 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If you missed any of the first hour of the show, go back on the podcast. You heard our conversation about Wemby and the Spurs' dominant victory last night over the Minnesota Timberwolves 3-2 series lead. All right, these are teams, people, however you want to look at it, that come into the week looking okay and leave the week looking like an absolute mess. Along with Michelle Smallman, Chris Canty, Evan Cohen with you. Let's do it. Number five.
0: Number five.
1: You know, number five on my list is someone who talked a lot of junk and lost. Didn't back it up. The Miz, number five overall. He came in here last week. Or actually, he didn't. He didn't even show up.
2: He was stuck in traffic.
1: Stuck in traffic, ripping on my jean jacket.
2: One has to ask, why was he stuck in traffic?
1: Yeah, because he was cursed. And then he gets up there at Backlash on Saturday night and loses to Danhausen and the Minihausens with Kit Wilson. You know what? Number five on the list, and of course all PLEs, premium live events on the ESPN app, is The Miz. He talked the talk, but he didn't walk the walk. Miz, number five in the list.
3: I like it.
1: Number four.
0: Number four.
1: This is a weird one. This school seemingly just had target practice on them for the last week. I don't even know what they did. Ole Miss. So I don't know if Steve Sarkisian and Lane Kiffin got together. They're friends, they're buds, they've been together multiple stops. Hey, let's go after Ole Miss this week. Because Sarkisian went after their academics. Lane Kiffin, which we can debate that, Lane Kiffin went after real life stuff in terms of the way in which people are treated based on race in that state, right? Like, I'm not saying anything is right or wrong. I just don't know why Ole Miss was the target this. What did Ole Miss do this week? Can someone tell me?
3: I don't know what they did.
1: Like this, I'm saying like.
3: I don't know.
1: Why are they in the news? Because these, what am I missing here? They just went after, because. By the way, racial inequities, wherever they may be, it didn't start this week. And maybe they should have been brought up previously when you had the job at that school to try to impact change. Just throwing that out there.
2: That's a great point.
1: I mean, what happened?
2: If you're losing recruits because they're telling you this, what are you doing to fix it?
1: That's right.
2: What are you doing to stand up to it?
1: And Sark going
3: He went to LSU.
1: And then Sark going after the academics.
3: Do you know why they're called the Tigers?
2: Mm-hmm.
3: Exactly. Mm-hmm. Go look it up.
2: Go look up
3: why they're called the Tigers.
2: Does Lane Kiffin know why they're called the
3: Probably
2: Tigers?
3: Probably not.
2: I don't think when he did that interview.
3: Not taking the shots that he's taking at Ole Miss.
2: No chance.
1: But why now? What am I missing on this? Did something happen? I just don't understand. Ole Miss has been destroyed. Maybe I should put Lane Kiffin and Sark in there them. But
2: isn't that classic deflection? You're the villain, so you got to try to bounce it off to the place you left and somehow make it feel like you did the right thing.
1: Yeah, like he didn't do
3: He
1: enough.
3: Left his team in the lurch in the middle of the season. They were contending for a college football national championship. And he opted out to go make more money.
2: It's hard for him to get recruits because of the racial.
1: Well, he has apologized for the comments, but the comments have been made, and if they're
3: you can't walk that back.
2: No, you cannot walk
3: you
2: that back.
3: You can't walk back something like that.
1: I didn't know Ole Miss as the punching bag as a pinata this week was a thing, and they were.
2: If Lane Kiffin just at the outside would have been like, "Hey, I don't know how much longer I'll do this. I gotta cash in while I can." We would be like, "Great, good for you."
1: We
2: would have given him a hard time for leaving when he did because his team suffered. But just be honest. Just be honest. You want to win and you want the bag.
1: Yep, no doubt. And I would say over the last year, very few things have gotten CeCe as annoyed outside of me as Lane Kiffin. I feel like you are more annoyed.
3: That's my Daryl Morey.
1: That's your Daryl Morey more than me.
3: Yeah.
1: Me or
2: that's
1: or
2: your
1: Lane?
2: Daryl Morey, Lane Kiffin. Yeah. Who's my Daryl Morey?
3: It's a great question.
2: Mike Trout,
6: CJ Stroud.
1: No, because she won't go all in on the CJ Stroud. I don't want to go behind the scenes
3: stuff. She hasn't gone
1: She's
3: all
1: like
3: in on
1: at the 5-yard line. You
2: because
1: can't get
2: I
1: her
2: like
1: in the end
2: him.
1: Zone. See, exactly.
2: I'm just concerned. Just like Mike Trout, I love watching him play baseball. I'm sick of him being stuck there. I want to see him
3: He's
2: be great.
3: He's not stuck there. He's choosing to stay.
2: I know, which drives me nuts.
1: All right. Number three.
0: Number three.
1: Now, I have defended this team, but I'm the only one seemingly to do this. I got to put them in there. The Indiana Pacers. When the head of basketball ops, Kevin Pritchard, is coming out and apologizing after the draft lottery because he took a risk with the Ivica Zubac trade, giving up a couple of picks, and that pick does not convey to them, which they thought it would, and it conveys to the Clippers at five overall, and he apologizes. And I don't get it, because if I'm him, I'm just saying, hey, listen, we think we have a championship team. We were in the finals last year. We added an all-defensive center, and we are going to be fine when Tyrese Halliburton gets healthy, because he's a great player and great face of the franchise. We're good. We don't regret anything, and we think it's going to work out. Fine. I believe you, and we should. Your track record is great. You were in the conference finals, and you were in the NBA finals, something Daryl Morey has never been, by the way, in the NBA finals. Just pointing that out. 19 years. Never been in the finals, but he's good at the winning thing. So I don't understand why the Pacers did this, but as a result of everyone seemingly agreeing with Pritchard that they screwed up and then questioning, why are you tweeting this? I got to put the Pacers on here.
3: But they're the biggest draft lottery loser, though, right? So I think that there's something to be said for trying to answer for the decision that you made and the timing of trading for Zubac, because it cost you a top five pick in what everybody is saying is all-time draft. That's tough, man. There's nothing to show for all of the losing that you had to stomach this season. And they're not going to have a lot of opportunities with Tyrese Halliburton as your franchise player to pick at the top of the lottery.
1: Yeah.
3: So you wasted a lost season in what you knew would be a lost season.
1: I get it. I get everything you're saying. It makes sense. I just think their approach is like they should act as if they were in the finals last year. And they're not doing that. So they, Indiana Pacers, number three on the list. So number five, we have the Miz talking a lot of talk last week and then losing to Danhausen. We have Ole Miss, number four. We have the Pacers, number three. Number two on the list.
0: Number two.
1: And this is for Michelle Smallman, amongst many others, but specifically for Michelle Smallman. The Pittsburgh Steelers. Because guess what?
2: Thank you.
1: Aaron Rodgers is still not signed, sealed, delivered.
2: That's right.
1: There was lots of reporting on Friday of last week that this upcoming weekend, meaning last weekend, was going to be the big weekend. Mother's Day weekend was going to be that weekend, that he was going to get everything signed, sealed, delivered. And that Monday, one of our big topics of conversation would be to discuss the Rodgers contract. We would know what's going on. Well, Shefty comes on with us Tuesday. Go back on the podcast after 8 a.m. Eastern and listen, and says, well, nothing's changed. He is there, but he hasn't been there. Pittsburgh is a great town. We learned that by way of the draft. Yeah. Aaron Rodgers. Okay, period, next sentence. Aaron Rodgers is one of the sickest houses you'll ever see in your life in Malibu.

0: He hasn't been there. Pittsburgh is a great town. We learned that by way of the draft. Yeah. Aaron Rodgers. Okay, period, next sentence. Aaron Rodgers is one of the sickest houses you'll ever see in your life in Malibu. If you're popping into Pittsburgh, maybe go to the facility. Why are you there? Seriously, why are you there? Who leaves Malibu voluntarily? I'm just saying, if you're going to Pittsburgh, go there and sign the contract and get to work. I don't get it. So as long...
1: Are we sure he's playing this year?
0: Why is he in Pittsburgh then?
2: But if you're not playing this year, don't you think you should let the Steelers know? By now?
0: But it's not his fault. I don't mean to sound like Robin Williams at the end of Good Will Hunting. It's not your fault. It's not your fault. It's not his fault. He is a grown man who's a multimillionaire, who's going to be a first ballot Hall of Famer, who doesn't owe anyone but himself and his family and his people around him anything.
1: Agreed.
0: He does not owe the Pittsburgh Steelers an answer.
2: No, he doesn't.
0: He's not employed there. If he was under contract, that's a different story. If you're not showing up, George Pickens owes the Cowboys an answer because he's actually technically under contract. He signed the tag, right?
1: He signed the tag.
0: Aaron Rodgers, this is going to sound drastic, but Aaron Rodgers is unemployed. If you're unemployed, you report to no one. This is on them. I love the Steelers as an organization. I've gotten to know the Rooney family over the years. You can't find better people than the Rooney family. But it's on them. You're allowing him for the second straight year to hold your franchise hostage. I got to put you on the top top five of the hot mess rankings.
2: I think what you just said is the thing that bothers me the most. For the second straight year. Last year, we were like, okay, they put themselves in this position. They need a quarterback, etc. You came out and said the timeline this year isn't going to be the same. We're going to have an answer on this sooner rather than later. And here we are in May, and we don't have an answer. And you're waiting around for a guy who's in his 40s, who is an all-time great quarterback, but isn't playing to the level that deserves the patience and the runway that you're giving him to make this decision.
1: And doesn't help you solve the problem that forced you to move on or forced a Hall of Fame coach to move on in Mike Tomlin.
2: Right.
1: You don't know who your future franchise quarterback is going to be.
2: Nope.
1: So Aaron Rodgers, we're just going to run it back and allow him to be a placeholder until we find something better to do? Come on, man.
0: You know what's interesting?
2: He was 23rd in QBR last year.
0: You know what's interesting about what you just said? Billy Beane's name has come up, the A's, the Moneyball, right, today, because we're talking about Daryl Morey and analytics, et cetera. And what he specialized in, Moneyball, is just simply finding value where others don't. There's actually value this year in the NFL in not bringing in a Hall of Fame quarterback and okay rolling the dice on a Will Howard, because if you're bad, it is the right year to be bad.
2: Because the quarterback's in the draft?
0: Exactly.
1: So it's like the NBA draft lottery?
0: Exactly
1: this
0: right.
1: This past year was the right year
0: to
1: be bad.
0: It was the right year, which Wizards. I guess backs up your Pacers point. Now
1: exactly.
0: That
1: right. That's exactly what I was
0: going. Not every year is the right year to be bad. This is the right year to be... This past year was not the right year to be bad in the NFL.
1: Yeah.
0: This upcoming year is. So either Will Howard is good...
1: Which
0: is great. Undervalued quarterback financially, you could build a roster around him, home run.
1: No doubt.
0: And if he's bad, also great, because you get a top 10 pick and you have a team that's built out with wide receivers and linemen, et cetera, that are ready for a quarterback. So you actually, Aaron Rodgers is in a way too good for this situation and doesn't set you up for what you need it to be. All right, number one, hot mess rankings.
3: Number one.
0: Now, I think they had an amazing day yesterday, but it's 6 years of obvious results getting us here. Number one hot mess has to be the Philadelphia 76ers.
2: Yeah.
0: I think they had a day yesterday that was one of the best days in years for the Philadelphia 76ers. Daryl Morey is simply the most overrated executive in the history of sports. 19 years as a general manager, 2 conference finals, 0 NBA finals. Constant issues with players. I don't mean fighting with players. Issues meaning because of comments he has made, we look at players in a way that maybe we shouldn't. He draws so much attention to his team, not in a way that makes them likable. He is louder than almost any executive we have ever seen in sports. Listen, he could sit there and say, look what it's gotten me. 19 years with no finals appearances. I found a way. I'm the mastermind. I'm smarter than everyone when it comes to analytics, Sloan Analytics Conference. No one's doubting this man's intelligence in terms of basketball relative to the numbers. But in terms of roster building, chemistry, and approach, he is the single most overrated executive in the history of sports. And what they did yesterday, and moving on from him, and handing this organization to their president for all operations in sports under the Harris Group, where it includes the Commanders and the Devils.

0: levels in Bob Myers was a brilliant move. Brilliant move. But 6 years of nothing, the two worst contracts in the NBA, and Embiid and George, gets you to a place where I've got to put you number one in the hot mess rankings.
1: The Sixers have three guys that are going to make north of $40 million next year. It's the only team in the NBA that has that set up. I don't know how you justify that for a team that can't get out of the second round.
0: He's never gotten out of the second round. Not with a guy in James Harden he thought was better than Michael Jordan.
1: He got to the conference finals.
0: I'm sorry, never got out of the conference finals, right? He's never got to the finals. Not with the guy that he said was better offensively than Michael Jordan and James Harden.
1: Yep.
0: Not with a team that missed 27 straight threes in a playoff game against the Warriors. Not when he talked all about how he was building to beat the Warriors, and every single time, even with Steph out, they lost to the Warriors. Even when he tried to had the NBA audit a playoff game, which I've never even heard of such a thing. Not when he had James Harden rip him to shreds at a basketball camp overseas with little kids. Not when he was allowing Ben Simmons to show up to practice with a cell phone and his sweatpants falling out of his pocket. Not any of this stuff. Not when he's saying he sold high on Jared McCain as he's hitting big shot after big shot for the best team in the league in the Oklahoma City Thunder. This guy was terrible. I'm sorry. For the Philadelphia 76ers, no finals there, no finals in Houston. Hot mess. There you go.
2: I'm pretty good at the winning thing.
0: Nope. That's the one thing you're not pretty good at, Daryl Morey. And there you go. 76ers, Steelers, Pacers, Ole Miss, The Miz. Hot mess rankings. What do you guys have out there? 888-SAY-ESPN. 888-729-3776. 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
1: 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If you're just tuning in, hot mess rankings, teams that are people, players, organizations that come into the week looking okay, come out of the week looking like an absolute mess. This week, hot mess rankings out. We had number 5, The Miz, WWE superstar. Number 4, Ole Miss. Number 3, Indiana Pacers. Number 2, Pittsburgh Steelers. Number 1, Philadelphia 76ers. We're going to get your calls in a second at 888-SAY-ESPN. Smalls, you have an omission.
2: I'm very surprised, Evan, that your New York Mets did not make the list.
3: Terrible!
2: Well, 16-25, basement of the NL East. Now David Stearns is coming out saying that they need to look at their risk assessment on injured players or players who get injured once they're here because they're banged up. A disaster, Evan, for a team who had championship expectations.
1: Yeah. AJ Ewing, young player, called up last night.
4: He was awesome.
1: 10-2 victory. You know, I'm going to be a prisoner of the moment here, Smalls. They won last night.
4: That was awesome.
1: They won. They're dominating. They're dominating.
4: No, they're not dominating. They had a nice win last night.
2: they deserve a spot on this list until they move up in the standings.
4: I agree.
1: You know,
4: it's the worst
1: sometimes,
4: team in baseball.
1: Sometimes.
4: The most expensive team in baseball.
2: Correct.
1: Sometimes some of the best stuff that happens is the slow drip of information that CC processes as the show progresses. He knows it. He has said it. But what has really now hit him is 2 of 19. You already cannot get that number out of your head.
4: Daryl Morey, he says he's pretty good at the winning thing. He's only made the conference finals twice in 19 years as a general manager.
2: Pretty long runway.
4: So, but here's the thing. We get so blind to things just because we have the analytics or the numbers or the algorithm to support whatever, you know, biases or that we potentially have when evaluating players. And I hate that. We get numbers dumb when it comes to sports. And sometimes you can't quantify a player's impact with just numbers. Mm-hmm. You just can't do it. And I don't understand how a decision maker at the top of a billion-dollar organization can't process that.
2: Especially because so many of the great ones, their impact is so vast that there are things that are not quantifiable.
4: Yes.
1: Yeah, I mean,
4: you can't quantify what Wimby does on the court.
2: Correct.
1: Well, his numbers are good.
4: His numbers are great.
2: Yes, but there are certain things
4: even
2: that
4: better,
2: you cannot
4: But he's even
2: quantify.
4: Better than that, though.
1: Yes,
4: right?
1: For
4: what,
1: sure.
4: What did David Dennis call it? The hell no?
2: The hell no.
4: That's not a stat?
2: Nope.
4: Ain't got no stat about how he altered. It ain't no stat.
2: It's like Yadier Molina. When you would look at his numbers, they never would take into account the guys that would not try to steal on him because he would get him every time.
1: All right, let's get some calls in here. Jadala, I apologize if I got your name wrong, in Michigan. Jadala, is that correct?
5: You're good.
1: Oh, good.
5: Yeah,
1: thank you.
5: Thank you very much. Good morning. You guys don't just have a good show, you have a great show. But on my hot mess rankings this week is you yourself, Evan Cohen,
2: Ooh.
5: For your James Harden Cavaliers take on Friday.
1: Not a great one.
5: I said he was
1: unplayable, and then he was unbelievable down the stretch. That's fair. You know what? I should have considered myself on that. You're right. That was a bad take. That's a tremendous job.
5: Max Strus is a good player. Dennis Schroeder is a pretty good player, but you're not going to win a championship unless James Harden does great. So I agreed with Michelle and Myron Metcalf, part of Matt and Myron Sunday mornings around 10 a.m. on ESPN Radio.
1: This guy's amazing. I love you. You're doing cross-promote. Do a live read if you could.
2: Evan's going to try to hire you.
1: Wait, give me a live read, Jadala. What company would you like to promote that we promote? Let's see how good you are. Gave me the no. Okay. All right. Anyway, that was a tremendous job by Jadala, and he's right.
2: You should have been on the list.
1: That was a terrible take. Historically, James Harden is obviously not good in the playoffs. When I said he's unplayable and they only won because they played him late, it's a bad take. Bad take.
4: Terrible take.
1: Chris in Pennsylvania listening on Sirius XM 80. Morning, Chris.
6: Good morning, guys. How are you doing today?
1: Morning.
6: Hey, I love your show. Like the previous caller, you guys are the only ones I listen to. But I know earlier in the week or last week you guys said we don't want to talk about the Steelers. I think you talk about them all the time and say, I'm willing to bet Most of the fans don't want Aaron Rodgers back. I'm 46 years old. I'm going to die before the Steelers win another Super Bowl because we're going to go after another real retired quarterback. We went after Wilson. We went after Rodgers. What's next? Bring back Bobby Brister?
4: Not Bobby Brister from Tecmo Bowl.
1: Now, that's interesting.
4: Oh, my goodness.
1: I forgot that we had said, actually, not we, you had said Smalls.
2: I'm sick of it.
1: And then I did it, and then you teed it up.
2: Well, it's your segment. You put him on the list. We react to it because we respect your work. But if it's up to me, we don't give them the energy and the spotlight that we give them because they have not earned it.
1: But even on Hot Mess?
2: No, but that's
1: like, isn't
2: fine.
1: The whole point that they're still allowing this to go on? How could we not point this out? CeCe asked Shefty about it yesterday.
4: But here's what I don't get, though. The Pittsburgh Steelers had a mutual parting of ways with Mike Tomlin?
1: I don't agree with that.
4: Okay.
1: I think he left them.
4: Okay, cool.
1: Yeah.
4: Cool. But he left them because they haven't been able to stabilize the most important position
1: that's
4: in the sport.
1: That's correct.
4: It gave you a natural opportunity to roll with the young guy and do something different.
1: Yeah.
4: Mike Tomlin is out. There's no pressure to maintain, you know, two decades of not having a losing record. You don't have to worry about that. Go out there and lose if you want to. Like, if you're going to be mediocre, if you're going to be mid with a 42-year-old quarterback, why not be mid with a second-year quarterback, see what he got? He's a guy you drafted, and if he can't play, then you can draft a quarterback high up next year. I just don't understand the logic for the Pittsburgh Steelers. You hired Mike McCarthy. You did something different in your process in going after a new head coach that you haven't done in the history of your organization. Why are you continuing to do the same thing when it comes to your approach on quarterback? That makes no sense.
1: We can ask Mike Tannenbaum, ESPN NFL front office insider, that question next. 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
1: We are Unsportsmanlike here on ESPN Radio. 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ESPN NFL front office insider Mike Tannenbaum joins the show. 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A wonderful guest last year at the ECHC that he bought.
2: Yeah. Yeah. The star of the show,
1: some have said. Date has been tentatively set. We're not announcing on the air yet, but I'm just let's talk as if Mike's not here.
2: Okay.
1: Do you think he's a one and done? He's like, all right, I went once, I don't need to go again. Or he's like, you know what, I actually want to go again.
2: He's
1: he was
2: a great
1: wonderful.
2: Teammate. He's a
1: great teammate. Great with my wife, talking to her, talking to everybody. You think he's back?
3: Yes, he's back.
1: He's back. Okay. Mike?
4: Can I make two requests?
1: Oh, no, name tags?
4: Name tags, absolutely. Yeah. Non-negotiable. And then we need a more formal presentation of the questions to be inclusive for everybody.
1: Nobody wants questions.
4: Everybody wants questions.
2: We learned a lot about one another last year because of Mike T's questions.
1: So you want, okay, so like, I'm just making up times. 6 to 7 o'clock, Mike T question and answer. 7 o'clock, chef takes over.
4: Yeah, and maybe we could get make this a collaborative effort. Like everyone sends in questions that they'd like to ask.
3: Oh, I like that.
2: Everybody
3: writes down a question.
4: Yeah.
3: I like that.
4: Yeah, anonymously.
2: We put it in a bowl.
4: Right?
2: We pull it out.
4: Yeah. Now we're talking.
3: It's a great idea.
1: You know, Mike, your invitation got lost in the mail. Cece, why don't you start us off with Mike? Because we were just talking about the Aaron Rodgers thing, and you just are sitting here puzzled by this.
3: Yeah, Mr. T, I just don't understand it. So the Pittsburgh Steelers had a mutual parting of ways with Mike Tomlin, and seemingly there was tension around not being able to stabilize the quarterback position long term. They go out and they do something that they haven't done in their last three coaching hires over the last half century, which is hire somebody that was previously a head coach in the National Football League. It seems like they're in a position where they want to do something different when it comes to the direction of their franchise, yet they're doing the same thing with the most important position in all of team sports. Why are the Pittsburgh Steelers allowing themselves to be held hostage to Aaron Rodgers' whims?
4: I could not agree with you more, Chris. And to me, I was never a big deadline guy, but I would have said to, hey, Aaron, before the draft, we need to know, because right now we have Will Howard and we have Mason Rudolph. And to me, it's not about Aaron Rodgers is going to know what to do. He's an all-time great, right? And he's been with Mike McCarthy, but guys like Michael Pittman, we got to get going here. New running back, a couple new offensive linemen. They have to get – think about they're going against Joe Burrow with those guys in terms of Jamar Chase and T. Higgins. They're going against Lamar Jackson, who's had a million reps with Zay Flowers and Mark Andrews. And he's had zero reps with some very key players. So it's not about Aaron Rodgers. It's about the continuity with those offensive skill players.
1: That's very interesting.
2: We keep hearing, though, that the Steelers, they like Will Howard. By waiting around for Aaron Rodgers, are they telling us the opposite?
4: Yeah, I think that's well said, Michelle, because, hey, if Will Howard's the guy,
2: Why aren't we going with him?
4: And I don't know what Aaron Rodgers knows today that he didn't know a week ago, a month ago, 2 months ago. So, again, the owner came out and said, hey, we're never going to be in a rebuild. We want to be competitive every year. But at some point, you have to say, Aaron Rodgers is going to be 43 years old in December. When are we going to say, hey, we got to move on?
1: Yeah. I mean, same draft, right, as you?
3: Or is it Rodgers? Yeah.
2: Same draft.
1: Canty level old. All right. And so Mike Tannenbaum joining us here on Unsportsman. How much prior to the announcement do you guys in the teams in the office know about the schedule?
4: Yeah, a few hours.
1: Oh, so they don't know right now?
4: I mean, unless they've changed it. And look, there's embargoes and things like that. But, and those were things I didn't necessarily want to know. We know who we're playing.
1: So you didn't care?
4: I care, for the first few weeks. And I think this year are extremely interesting. Our teams like Denver and Kansas City, where you have good quarterbacks coming off of injuries.
3: Yes.
4: Who they're playing the first month. If we go back a year ago, and Jim Harbaugh gets off to that great start with the Chargers. I think they're, 3-0 all-division games. I think who Kansas City plays the first month is actually could be consequential for the entire season because Patrick Mahomes, who's Superman, may not be Superman on day one.
1: Mm.
3: Mr. T, any concern that George Pickens didn't report for voluntary workouts after he signed the franchise tag?
4: I would have been if he had not signed it, but the fact that he did sign means he'll be there for minicamp, he'll be there for training camp. And, this is a big year, if I think for George Pickens, he puts another year together like this, I can't imagine he wouldn't be at the top of the stack in terms of wide receiver pay when we get to 2027.
2: Let's talk about A.J. Brown. I feel like we've just been in limbo for this thing to be official, obviously with the Eagles moving on from him. If you were in that seat, what would you expect the compensation to be for him?
4: Yeah, it has to be something with a first-round pick. Now, you know, you read some things. Is it going to be a 27 first-round pick? Is it going to be a 28 first-round pick? But I think the fact that it's out there the way it is tells me that Philadelphia is hoping for another offer. So, obviously, it's been widely reported he's going to go to New England. But, you know, does a team like the Rams, who feel like, hey, we're trying to win right now, you know, do they step up at the last minute and try to get him?
5: Boy, let's talk about that. That's really interesting. Rams got a lot of flack for drafting Ty Simpson. They had two picks. Trent McDuffie, in essence, was the other one. If the Rams throw a curveball, New England's offering the 28 first, and the Rams say, we'll give you the 27 first, does that change your viewpoint on this year's draft for them?
4: Yeah, absolutely. Look, I think what they did was incredibly smart. You know, to me, they're playing chess. Other teams are playing checkers. Like, they're comporting themselves as what's the best interest of our franchise for the next 5, 10, 15 years. And you look at Favre to Rodgers, Rodgers to Love. Like, those are decade-long decisions. Like, we're talking about who's Pittsburgh going to start in the next 10 minutes. The Rams smartly are planning, you know, a year out.
3: Mr. T, what do the Rams do with the Puka Nacua contract negotiation?
4: Yeah, that's a tough one, Chris. You know, first of all, more than anything, you hope he's doing well off the field. And I think the message there, Chris, is like, hey, we're standing shoulder to shoulder with you. We all have bumps in the road. We're going to make sure that you're doing great off the field, because when you're great off the field, you are awesome on the field. And financially, those things will work themselves out. Now, that's easy for me to say.
3: But is that something that happens before the season starts? Yeah. What's the timing of that, given how loud the offseason has been for him?
4: Yeah, I think it's also the structure of the contract. Like, hey, we could get you the average per year you want, but we're going to need some optionality in it. If you want market rate guarantees, we're going to have to see a longer period of time of the behavior that we all want to see from you. So I'm putting the pen in your hands. If you want to assume more of the risk, we can have that conversation now. If you want us to assume more of the risk, you know, we're going to have to wait a little bit longer.
2: Mr. T, I want to bring you into a conversation that has happened on the show this week. So I'm kind of on an island here with this one, but I know you too love Love. You have loved Jordan Love.
4: Jeremiah, Jordan, you know, just whatever
2: love
4: it may be.
2: I love Jeremiah Love too, St. Louis guy. But our friends here, our production staff, and WWE superstar Seth Rollins all believe that Caleb Williams has already surpassed Jordan Love. Now, I know from a team standpoint, they got the best of the Packers twice last season, including the playoffs, ended their season. But do you think Caleb Williams already is definitively better than Jordan Love?
4: No. And I think for Caleb Williams to have sustained success, he's going to have to improve his completion percentage. It's a very basic statistic. It's a very basic part of playing the quarterback position. And he has all the ability in the world to be able to do that. He hasn't done it yet. Now, his splash plays, you know, we saw last year were historically great.
3: Yeah.
4: I'm a big believer in Jordan Love, and I'm sticking with him for now and give the Bears their due. But there were times last year that Caleb, you know, struggled, as many young quarterbacks do.
5: I just want to point out, our producer Nuno has said in my ear, she just led the witness. Do you feel like you were led in a direction?
2: Or I just wanted to give him the proper context.
5: Would you have given that answer yourself without her leading the witness?
4: Yes and yes, I was led, and that I agreed. Both things could be true.
2: But you were led because I know that you have constantly said on the show, you love Love. You said he could be the MVP.
4: Can I digress for a second? One of my questions I'll have at the barbecue for Nuno is like, you know, if you weren't doing what you're doing, what would you like to do? Nuno's answer clearly is going to law school.
2: He loves Law and Order SVU.
3: So, Mr. T, I just want to make sure that we're clear on this, because we framed this conversation a lot of different ways with NFC North quarterbacks. If you had to draft an NFC North quarterback today, who are you taking?
4: Boy, that's a great question. Yeah, I'm probably going with Jordan Love.
3: Okay.
4: I think so. And I'm a big size guy, because I just know over time when they're playing against players like yourself, Chris, like the over 5-10 years, and you look at the data and you look at sustained success, there's always an outlier like a Drew Brees. But more times than not, the bigger quarterback who's as athletic as Jordan Love, taking nothing away from Caleb Williams, to me has the best chance for sustained success.
3: But those would be your top two?
4: Yeah, right now, without question. Look, Jared Goff, you could certainly short-term, but the ceiling those other two guys have. And, by the way, I think Kyle Murray is going to be a great story, guys. Like, he, for the first time ever, felt his athletic mortality. And the players I've been around who are as talented as he has, who have only known adulation and success in both football and baseball going back to high school, I think there is something there, and we're going to find out. And I think, if we're sitting here in November, guys, talking about redemptive stories, like, I think Kyle Murray has a chance to And that's what makes our sport so great is like
3: the Sam Darnold career arc.
4: Yeah.
3: And seeing that.
4: Yeah. And we're talking about
5: Caleb Williams. I'm a big size guy. I really believe Kyler Murray could bounce back.
4: Yeah, and have a great year. I didn't say for the next 10 years.
5: But so that wouldn't.
2: He's saying it's a compounding effect.
5: No, I understand. But I'm saying like that's interesting that you believe in Kyler Murray so much despite the clear deficiency that is no fault of his own. Right, his height is a clear deficiency.
4: Yeah, and my point contextually is like I'm not saying that he's going to win 5 Super Bowls in a row, but what I am saying is I think he's going to have a really good year, and whatever Kyle Murray has, we're going to see this year, and I think it's going to be a really interesting story.
5: Mike T, let's finish with this. There was a huge story in the NBA this past weekend that you are directly a part of. Steve Kerr signed a contract extension. Years 13 and 14. You were his agent when he signed with the Warriors. In your wildest dreams, could you ever have imagined this career for him in Golden State?
4: I could, because Steve Kerr is one of the rare people on the planet. He is not a what you see is what you get guy. He comes across as a really nice, affable guy, which he actually is. But he is a world-class competitor that wants to rip your throat out each and every time he competes. And I am not surprised by his... He's one of these guys that... Whatever he was going to do, he was going to be unbelievably successful. Mm. Politics, GM, head coach, like whatever he does next, like the guy is an absolute winner who cares deeply. He has rare skills to relate to all sort of disparate people. So I'm not surprised.
3: Steve Kerr for president after he retires.
5: Well, I was just going to say this. So for those listening on the radio, Mike T got this feeling when he was describing Steve Kerr now, like as if he was going for a rebound and diving head first. Like, I just saw, level of intensity. Like, people don't understand what he actually is.
4: Yeah.
5: And you got that way just now. That was fascinating.
4: No, and look, it was a privilege to represent him. I mean, I learned more from him than he ever learned from me. But this was a guy that...
5: we
4: worked together for a year. This is a guy that, on his own dime, flew to Saratoga, New York to spend time with Bill Parcells. He went to Seattle and spent time with Dan Quinn and Pete Carroll, all to invest in... This is a guy that could have walked into any NBA job, but he's like, I'm not interested in being an NBA coach. I'm interested in being the best coach I can be. And his like self-motivation was so inspiring, and he did it under the radar. So when he hit the ground running, I wasn't surprised.
5: Yeah, you could. Mike T's fired up even talking about Steve Kerr. That was awesome, Mike T. Mike Tannenbaum, he'll be on Get Up at 8 a.m. Eastern. 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

0: 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With Pat the producer.
1: Here's my tip for everyone out there who hates the dentist. Find a dentist in a rich neighborhood. When did we stop giving away toys and cereal?
2: I will say this. I think our generation peaked with free
3: charity toys. Or not, you're there to win.
1: It's charity, man.
2: The two of you in a charity game.
4: Can't foul out
2: in
4: a charity basketball game. I'm running over Evan Cohen every single time.
1: Another thing I would like to bring back from youth, canned sports drinks. I had water in a box once. That was weird.
5: I'm over it. I'm sick and tired and over it.
1: Get a life.
3: Yes, each and every day at this time, our producer, Pat Costello, gives us items in and around sports, entertainment, his life that he is over here on Unsportsmanlike, presented by Progressive Insurance. Patrick.
1: Nuno and I have some objections and omissions from Evan's hot mess list that we'd like to get to. We didn't get to it earlier. Ev, real quick, would you like to run through your list for anyone who hasn't heard it?
3: 76ers 1, Steelers 2, Pacers 3, Ole Miss 4, The Miz, WWE Superstar 5. Full explanation available after 7 a.m. Eastern on the podcast if you want to hear it. And, of course, at UnsportsESPN on Twitter.
1: Yeah, I think you got number one a little bit wrong. I don't think the Sixers are the hot mess here. I think it's just Daryl Morey. This is actually the best I've felt about the Sixers in a really long time. The fact that they were like, yep, this has to be done. We're done with this Daryl Morey thing. I feel great about them right now. I feel so much better about the Sixers today than I did yesterday. I might be back on board, actually.
3: Yeah, I agree with you. I kind of set it up that way, but we need to then make a ruling moving forward. A little planning then. Can I do just a person on a team? It's different with Miz because that's like WWE superstar, right? Because it's not on a team necessarily.
1: You can do whatever you want. It's your list.
4: But they employed him though.
2: Yeah.
4: And they empowered him. They allowed him to make those mistakes. They allowed him to sign those contracts.
1: They also unemployed him. So I feel pretty good
4: about
1: it.
4: Yeah, but you can't unemploy the contracts though, Pat. You got $230 million over the next 2 years to Paul George and Joel Embiid.
6: Good one. Evan's watching a tennis match right now.
3: I like this.
6: Oh, good one.
1: I still think it's Daryl Morey top because the Sixers, they're headed in the right direction finally.
3: Right, but you know what? I'm back on track here. I put the Sixers because they put themselves in the position where they had to terminate a president of basketball operations. No organization in sports is like, hey, let's wake up to put ourselves in a position to terminate a high-ranking executive.
2: They also got swept by the Knicks. Joel Embiid was telling Sixers fans to fill the arena, and it was MSG. Knicks fans were bringing they packed the brooms and they used them. So the Daryl Morey of it all is certainly a component, but the Sixers holistically also deserve to be on this list. They've been a mess.
7: All right, can I raise you one? And it's going to be soccer, but it's about Real Madrid, the biggest sports brand in all of the world.
1: This is incredible, by the way.
7: In the last week.
2: Is this about Mbappe?
7: Well, that's part of it.
2: Yeah, I was reading about that. It's pretty juicy.
7: But, like, they've had at least six players that don't talk to the head coach anymore. Yeah. Like, completely ignore him. They had one player come out and confirm that he got slapped by another player in the locker room. They had two players fight once on the field. Then the next day in the locker room where one of the players ended up having a head injury, had to go to the hospital. So they fined both player, each of the guys, $500,000. They also lost on Sunday to Barcelona and Barcelona won the title. Then yesterday they had their president come out and give this ridiculous speech where I'm not leaving. Pretty much said, I'm not leaving. You guys are going to have to shoot me. And disparaged every media.
3: What did you just say?
7: Yeah, he literally said that. He said, I'm not.
3: Shoot me?
7: Yeah, he's like, if you want to get rid of me as the president of this team, you need to shoot me. And disparaged every member of the media that asked a question. And this is in the last week. And the Mbappe stuff was, he was hurt. And
3: he's like, on a yacht. Beforehand. I didn't know anything.
2: Mbappe, Nuno, wasn't he hurt? And then they spotted him like on a yacht?
7: He was hurt, but he was on a yacht with his girl in Italy and somewhere else while he was recovering.
4: Injury.
7: Yes.
2: Correct.
4: Yeah, motivated cuff injury. Yeah, it happens.
3: Okay.
1: I think that one wins.
3: I think they had a little bit more than the Pacers did.
2: It's like a Real Housewives drama. What's going on there, right? No, it's just one thing after the other, as he just outlined. It's pretty juicy.
4: You're a grown man and a professional athlete, and you don't fight your teammate, you slap him.
2: Or you get slapped.
4: The disrespect. I don't even respect you enough to throw a punch. I'm going to slap you.
2: What do you do if you're the receiver of the slap?
4: Oh, there's only one thing to do. You got to go. You got to fight. No matter how you look at the matchup, even if you think there's no chance in hell that you can win, if you get slapped by one of your teammates in the locker room, you got to go. You got to fight.
3: This, I'm amazed that
2: it's
3: that's
2: like Will Smith, this, Chris
4: there's
2: Rock.
4: There's no way you can walk away from that. You can't Chris Rock this thing at the Oxford.
2: No,
4: you got to go. You got all your other teammates looking at you. You let him slap you? You ain't going to do nothing? You didn't even think enough of me to throw a punch?
2: Open palm?
4: Just open palm. You just slap
2: And the
4: me.
2: Noise? We all heard right? it? Oh, I'm embarrassed.
4: What did the five fingers say to the face? Slap!
6: Canty, don't think we didn't hear what you said during Nuno outlining all that drama. He said, oh, my kind of team. My kind of team.
4: It is my kind of team. Y'all know this about me. I'm a big believer in workplace tension.
3: Yeah, wonderful.
4: I think a healthy amount of workplace tension. In professional sports, things get physical. Most of the time, it's against the opponent.
2: Channel it out on the field.
4: Sometimes it's against your teammates. But whatever issues that you got to work out, the professional sports locker room is unlike any other workplace environment because you can get your issue, you can put hands on somebody, and ain't nobody going to go to jail. Usually.
3: Am I wrong to say that we're burying the lead? The coach asked for them to shoot him, and we don't think that's more interesting?
7: The president was like, I'm not leaving. If you want me out of here, you gotta shoot me.
3: Right. Yeah, that's not the headline? There's other headlines that can be with
2: people
3: that?
2: Are very upset about Mbappe on the yacht.
7: Yeah, they don't like him.
4: I wouldn't be upset about it being on a yacht.
2: You think he cares?
4: No, he's on a yacht.
3: Any other objections and omissions?
4: He loves yacht rock.
2: Who does?
1: No, that was it.
2: Great genre.
3: Next one, Pat.
1: I think sandwiches cost too much now. I don't know where the delis around here, around this great country, get the nerve now to start charging people an arm and a leg for a sandwich. What happened to sandwich prices? I got two sandwiches for me and my sister. It was like $37. What happened?
2: For two sandwiches? Were they big ones?
1: They were a decent size, but they weren't that good.
2: But we're not talking like subs? We're talking a regular sandwich?
1: They were like a hoagie.
4: Oh, that's
2: $37 for two
1: for
2: hoagies?
1: Two.
2: Ridiculous.
3: Wait a second.
4: Have you seen the price of anything, though?
2: It's outrageous.
4: That's what I'm saying.
3: That's why you got to go to the cafeteria.
4: Yeah, you see the price of anything.
3: The cafeteria here is amazing.
1: Yeah, no, that's fine. $7.50
2: Don't even get me
3: sandwiches.
2: Started on the price of produce.
3: Did you know that there was a cafeteria here?
2: I've had lunch with you there.
3: Devil Wears Prada 2 reference. You didn't get it.
1: There's a place in Connecticut right now that's charging like $25 for a chicken parm. Like, what are we doing?
3: Is it good?
1: I didn't get it. I'm not paying $25 for chicken parm.
3: What would it be at a restaurant up for a plat, like a dinner platter of chicken parm?
1: I don't care. It's a sandwich.
2: But you're also getting the ambiance of the restaurants. It's experiential. I'm grabbing a sandwich to go. $25 for a chicken parm? Crazy.
3: Sounds good to me.
2: Ooh, you're rich.
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3: I don't want to keep a secret. 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
2: with. 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I'm a vault of secrets.
3: Why do you want to keep
2: secrets? 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
3: Ain't that what a therapist is for?
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3: What?
2: I do have a lot of good secrets in this vault. You'll never know about them, but some good ones in there.
3: Cool.
2: I'm never telling you.
5: Evan spilled the beans on the air last time.
2: That's right. I'm never telling him anything ever
4: again. I did not. I never said what you're... What's the matter?
3: No, Bart Scott is wearing the exact same suit that he had on last night at the charity event.
2: Oh, I didn't see him there last night.
4: Nobody else would know that. Wow.
2: He just came straight here.
6: That's like a secret you probably should have kept.
4: Yeah. You know, speaking of secrets.
3: It's not a secret if you're in a room with 1,000 people and then you're on national TV the next day. It's not a secret.
2: To the majority of America, it was a secret.
3: Oh, it is?
2: Well, you were 1,000 people. And by the way, I didn't even see him there. So I was in the room.
3: He was talking about trying to facilitate your greatness for your birthday party in St. Louis, though. Yes.
4: Yeah,
3: he was talking about it.
4: Yeah. It hasn't been talked about enough.
6: You know, Smalls, why you're great at keeping secrets? It's because you just forget everything.
2: I do forget a lot. Yeah.
6: So, like, it's like, oh, you told me that. I don't remember that. Like,
2: one time
6: perfect.
2: Someone retold me a secret, was like, remember when I told you this? And I was like, yeah, I'd forgot.
6: Great story.
2: Not only am I loyal and I'll keep it.
3: You're a terrible guy.
2: Evan's
3: a terrible guy.
2: You're a terrible guy.
4: There's something that happened that I really want to discuss.
3: Go for it.
4: No. So Lou, our wonderful makeup artist, just came in here. Horrible timing. She came here like 1 second for touch-ups before we came back. So
2: yeah, because you need more time for sure.
4: You're damn right. I do. You're 100% right about that.
3: Yeah, both the chins.
4: Are we still with this bit? Okay. Rob, pull that for me. I need that as motivation.
2: You going to listen to it before you run?
4: Damn right I do. I'm not kidding, Rob. I need that. So
2: you're giving him bulletin board material.
4: So Lou comes in here and she's like, does anyone want anything from the aforementioned cafeteria?
2: Right.
4: And she's like, oh, you know what? If you're going, I'll take a coffee.
3: So I need a coffee.
4: Like, if you're going, I'll take a bar. And she's like, all right, it's going to be on Kendrick Perkins. Because he gave me his phone and his code to pay with the Apple Pay or whatever. And so it's going to be, it should be PayPal is what he should do, actually. But so we're like, oh, he's going to, you know, we're going to pay. And neither of you batted an eye. You're fine with Kendrick Perkins paying for your meals?
3: Yes.
4: That seems odd to me. Mm. You're just fine with Kendrick Perkins, who did not offer you money.
3: I can Venmo Lou,
2: and she can give it to Perk.
3: Yeah, he'll get it back.
4: You're not going to do that.
2: Yeah. Why not? I always Venmo. I said to Lou,
4: you can't do that. She's like, you think he's going to notice? No, I don't think Kendrick Perkins, 10-year NBA vet and big TV analyst, is going to notice $5 out of his bank account.
3: Yeah.
4: But I don't know. I would feel uncomfortable. What are you looking at, Rob?
3: I'm not uncomfortable with Kendrick Perkins, unbeknownst to him, buying me a coffee. It's a coffee.
4: I would be. That's odd to me. I would not be able to do that.
5: Are you accusing her of a crime right now?
4: Would you be? Well, Pat's a bad person to ask. Pat'll take money from
2: Pat
4: anyone.
2: Like, that. Absolutely.
4: A homeless person asking for money, Pat would ask for money. Nuno.
5: If they offer.
4: See? Wait, Pat, you would take money from a homeless person?
5: If the homeless guy thinks I need that money bad enough, then clearly there's something going on with me.
2: Honestly,
5: where I would need it.
2: That is such a great point. If that person is like, you know what? You keep it, buddy.
4: You need it more than I do. You need it more than I do.
2: You're like, here's $5. And they go, you keep it, pal. You need it more than
4: That's
2: I do.
4: That's rough.
2: That is. You go home and you do a full diagnosis, a full self-assessment.
3: No, you hang on to your money, buddy.
5: Talk about bulletin board material.
4: They look at you up and down. They look at Pat up and down.
3: I need money.
4: You keep it.
3: Pat goes to get my dollar. Like, hey, bro, in good conscience, I can't take your money.
2: You know what? Honestly, I'm good.
3: I can't take it.
4: Let me buy you something. You need a coffee? I got Kendrick Perkins' wallet.
3: Oh, my God. That's so good.
4: No, you're a principled guy. Sometimes for better, sometimes for worse. But in this specific case, would you be able to take Kendrick Perkins, who you really don't know personally, paying for you without him knowing?
6: No, I would have to pay someone. Like, yeah, give that money.
3: But I know Kendrick Perkins.
4: But he didn't do the offer. He didn't do the offer.
3: Okay.
4: He offered Lewin.
3: He's also not going to get whatever he wants for himself upstairs. So you open yourself up to all of these possibilities when you give somebody your phone, your credit card, so on and so forth.
2: You know what? I was downstairs with Perk this morning. He was in the green room while...
4: Really?
2: Yeah. Lou, Anita, and I were in hair
4: and
2: makeup.
4: Wow, that's a great job by him. He gets here earlier than any person ever.
2: Perk was here early. It was Salt and Pepper Wednesday, and we were doing a little shoot. Big Perk walks by. We're laughing it up. We're having a good time. Mm-hmm. So next time I see him down there, I'm going to say, you need to come up, join us on Unsportsmanlike, and we're going to settle this conversation. Because I wonder how he feels knowing that CeCe's getting a coffee and I'm getting a bar.
3: Yeah, do you think Kendrick Perkins would have an issue with it?
2: He seems like a very generous person.
3: Yeah,
2: I don't.
3: And if the shoe was on the other foot, I would absolutely have no issue buying him a coffee.
2: Same. I would
3: no
2: buy Kendrick Perkins a snack.
3: No issue paying for his breakfast at all.
2: Okay. I would be honored to buy Perkins a snack.
5: I don't believe you, Canty. I think he'd be like, wait.
4: Uh-oh.
5: He'd be like, wait, what? Perk just took my money?
4: No, hold on. Pat's onto something. You're an interesting case study. You are simultaneously someone that wants every penny in your pocket that you earned and generous.
2: Yeah.
3: Because I want to give it away. I want to spend it the
4: but
3: way I want.
4: But that's not you giving it away. That's someone else giving
5: that's
4: it away.
5: Someone just Pat, stealing
3: first
5: it
3: of
5: from
3: all,
5: you.
3: First of all, it's very rich coming from Pat Costello. When we were in Pittsburgh and we went to breakfast after our show, Pat, who paid for breakfast?
5: You did.
3: Okay, thank you.
5: But I did offer to pay.
3: You did offer to pay.
5: Okay, that's what I'm talking
4: about. Well, didn't
3: but
4: that guy
3: make an offer? Though, like, I would not trip if Kendrick Perkins was like, hey, OCC, can you spot me? Can you take care of breakfast?
5: Well, that's different.
3: Can you
5: get
3: me a coffee? Cool.
5: That's totally different than what we're talking
3: even
5: about.
3: Even if I don't know, like, hey, CC, I had your credit card.
5: Nah.
3: Big Perk text me. He wanted something.
5: No.
3: I got it for him.
5: I don't
3: cool.
5: believe you.
2: Here's how I know that it's cool with Perk. Because he gave Lou his phone and his code.
4: Lou, not Michelle, not Chris.
2: Oh, hold on. But you gave her your code to your phone.
4: Lou.
2: Which means that you trust her implicitly.
4: Her.
2: Which if she thinks, hey, I'm coming up to Unsportsmanlike, CeCe looks like he could use a little caffeine pick-me-up because he was doing great work last night raising money for the United Way of New York City.
3: We all were because we were all in attendance.
2: We're going to get to it in all the small things. Okay.
5: You know what? I changed my mind. You guys are completely wrong.
4: Go ahead.
5: You think you stole money from Perk. And I don't think Lou's trustworthy anymore.
2: I didn't
5: anymore.
2: Steal anything. It was offered to us and we said yes.
5: It was offered to you by Lou, not Perk.
6: Yeah, Lou's the bad person.
5: Yeah,
6: because
5: Lou
6: she's offering someone else's money to get something.
4: There's an argument there.
6: You're like,
5: no, this is

0: guy's name when we were walking into the show in Pittsburgh that we saw early in the morning? Remember that guy?
1: Yes, I don't remember his name, though.
0: Did he give you money?
1: No, but he threw a water bottle at Rob.
0: Okay.
2: Oh, yes.
0: Just curious if he gave him any money.
3: He threw a water bottle at you, Rob? A water bottle?
0: Wow, I didn't even
3: notice
0: that.
3: Of all things to throw at people, throw a water bottle at you.
0: All right, well, we learned a lot here. We learned that Smalls and Canty are comfortable stealing from Kendrick Perkins.
2: We're not stealing. Someone offered.
0: You're stealing. Coming up, we'll learn how good Victor Wembanyama actually is next on Sportsmanlike, presented by Progressive Insurance.
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1: Wemby delivers 27 points, 17 rebounds, and the Spurs are a win away from the conference finals.
2: Being ourselves and just sticking to the game plan, that was the biggest part. So today, you know, a great Timberwolves team, they're going to climb back in the games, and we've got to figure out ways how to end it right there when we go on that run.
3: We played with appropriate fear, discipline, execution, physicality, poise, and I thought we had it from an array of people tonight, and it was really good to see, and we needed everybody because at different moments of the game, different guys stepped up.
4: San Antonio Spurs take a 3-2 series lead over the Minnesota T-Wolves with their 126-97 victory last night. That game, it was simultaneously a blowout and really

0: close.
1: What?
0: Makes no sense. I know. And it doesn't, but San Antonio was up big. Minnesota in the third quarter of the game comes back on a 14-2 run to tie it at 61 apiece. And then San Antonio just runs away with it. Keldon Johnson was a huge spark off the bench for them. Sixth man of the year. Had 21 points. Had a big block in the game on Rudy Gobert. Storyline was Wemby. 27 points, 17 rebounds. He had 16 of the first 24 points for the T-Wolves coming off of getting thrown out in game four. They take a 3-2 series lead. There's a lot to get to with this. I want to cut to the chase on one big question.
2: No.
0: Let's just get right here.
3: What's that?
0: Is Victor Wembanyama right now the best player in the NBA?
3: SGA?
0: Are you answering a question with the question? Or are you making a statement, Smalls?
3: Victor Wembanyama is so impactful in so many ways. But I also think to just blindly say yes is disrespectful to what SGA has put together and what he accomplished last year and what he could potentially accomplish this year as well.
2: Yeah, I'm not going to call you the best player in the world unless you got some hardware.
3: There you go.
2: You ain't got no MVPs. You ain't got no championship rings. I'm not going to call you the best player in the world. Is he the most unstoppable player in the world? Yes.
3: There you go.
0: Is he the most unstoppable player in all of sports?
2: I mean, he's certainly in the conversation. I mean, right now, the way Shohei Ohtani's swinging the bat, he's stopping himself.
3: So, I was thinking about him, too, but he busted out of it last night. He's been cold.
0: There's no NFL player that is as unstoppable as Wemby. There's no NHL player right now, right? We had Rod Brindamore on yesterday, head coach of the Carolina Hurricanes, and literally go back in the podcast and listen. He said the reason we're really good and nobody's beating us is because we got a lot of guys, not just one guy.
2: Connor McDavid is...
0: Right, but he's been stopped in the Stanley Cup Finals by the Panthers.
2: Yeah, just because he didn't win a championship doesn't mean he...
0: Well, wait a minute. You just said what you said.
3: I know.
2: He's got an MVP, though, so, I mean, there's that.
0: Here's where we're at, because I think I've narrowed this down. Let's go back a year. Tyrese Halliburton. Unbelievable for the Pacers. If they won the championship, they went to a Game 7. I don't think anybody would have crowned him the best player in the world.
3: No.
0: I think that Victor Wembanyama is one championship away, his first one, from being crowned as the best player in the world. That's not always the case. If you're the best player on a championship team, that doesn't mean we crown you as the best player in the world. That's all. He's 22, 23.
2: Yeah.
0: We already are at the place of all he needs is the top line of the resume, and he's the best in the world.
2: Yeah, I'm just sitting there thinking about unstoppable players. Yeah, I'd say it's probably, that's the short list. It's Wemby, it's Ohtani, it's Connor McDavid, the most unstoppable players in the world. Now, when it comes to the best player in the NBA,
3: I'm trying to think, golfers, tennis.
2: Wemby's just got to get the MVP, or he's got to win a championship.
0: And then best player in the world.
2: Yeah. Nobody impacts the game the way that he does on the defensive end, period. And I don't think there are a lot of players that have the same gravity on the offensive end that he has. There's a reason why the Spurs get so many wide open looks. It's because everybody's double teaming him.
0: There's also another part of this, and I'm not in any way, shape, or form comparing him to MJ. MJ was the first player in my lifetime I felt this way about. There have been many since, where it's, I can go into a game thinking if that guy wants to be the best, he's just going to decide to be the best, and he can be the best.
2: Yes, I agree with that, and I'm going to put the and on it. MJ was inevitable. Clutch time, winning time, ball in his hands, you just knew it was going to go the Bulls' way. I'm still waiting to see that from Wemby.
0: But was there any doubt in your mind coming off of getting kicked out, deservedly so, of game four for the elbow to Naz Reid that he was going to be unbelievable last night? Was there any doubt? I had zero doubt that he was going to be unbelievable.
2: There's no doubt.
0: 27-17.
2: There's no doubt, but MJ did it against the best of the best. He did it against other top 10 players of all time.
0: Mm-hmm.
2: I'm waiting for Wemby to have that opportunity to do it on that stage against the Oklahoma City Thunder in the Western Conference Finals. And then if he can get to the NBA Finals, being able to seal the deal with a championship.
0: But you then have...
2: He's got the path in order to get to where we're talking about him going.
0: You have, and maybe for a different day, and he's injured, you have then dropped Ant-Man down a peg because you've been somebody that has loved Ant-Man.
2: No, I love Ant-Man.
0: But he's doing it. He's beating Ant-Man.
2: But I think Ant-Man is a top 10 player in the game right now. We're not talking about Ant-Man being a top 10 player all time.
0: Got it. Understood.
3: But does it matter to you the way that others in the league, his peers, talk about Wemby, how former players, former greats talk about him? I mean, Ant last night is like, what do you want me to do? I think we have the sound of it, right?
0: Yeah, let's take a listen to Ant talking about, as Smalls mentioned, basically his opponent that he lost to being impossible to stop.
1: Some of the stuff that Wimby was doing, you don't really have too much of an answer for it. Just kind of hope he misses. But he was making, he came out high, he made a bunch of shots. I feel like we adjusted, fought back in the game. Tried to dig ourselves out of the hole, but I mean, eventually they created another lead and running out in transition. We got to get back, get matched up. Just game plan mistakes that we keep making, and it's too late in the series to make these mistakes.
3: And this is Anthony Edwards, who is known for his confidence and his trash talk. This is Anthony Edwards, who doesn't back down to anybody, who looks at a former president and Barack Obama and is like, I'm him. I'm the truth. And he's saying, we got to just hope he misses. How do we stop him? Think about that for a second. Think about the way that his peers and all-time great basketball people talk about him. They are in awe of what they're seeing. And he's only 22 years old. He's going to get better. He's going to learn and he's going to grow. So if Ant right now is saying he's unstoppable, I have to say he probably is the most unstoppable person in sports right now.
0: Yeah, and height is not something you can control, but skill with that height is, and his skill is through the roof. Effort is something you can control, and that is something that he is unbelievable at every aspect of this. I saw there's an interview with TJ McConnell, I don't remember where it was from, Indiana Pacers guard, where he talks about the idea that he believes that effort is a skill, is something you can work on. He's like, I pick up full court because no one else does. Mm-hmm. I do the, like, Wemby does so many of these things that are, he could stand there at the post, which I would argue at times he should instead of going out behind the 3-point line, but whatever. He could stand there, get the ball, and score. But correct me if I'm wrong, didn't he work with Jamal Crawford during the offseason to work on his one-on-one if they have to isolate him?
2: Yep.
0: His ball, it's not only ball handling, it's, okay, cool, you're a good dribbler. What are you doing with the dribble? Where are you going? What's your footwork? All this stuff. He's just unbelievable. And we say that the Spurs have a type because you watched that game last night. Keldon Johnson, linebacker. Yeah. Dylan Harper, linebacker. Steph Castle, linebacker. Like, they are not backing down to anyone. They'll come at you physically. Well, they also have a type in terms of the face of the franchise. What's the difference between Wemby, Tim Duncan, and David Robinson?
2: I don't know.
0: Like, what's in terms maybe of who
2: couple,
0: they
2: maybe
0: are?
2: Maybe a couple of inches of height.
0: Yeah, but in terms of who they are.
2: No difference.
0: If I told you, just based on the personalities, traits that we know, they were all brothers. They were all actually related. You'd be like, yeah, it makes sense. They must have the same parents.
2: And both of them were in the building last night, too. David Robinson and Tim Duncan.
0: And our guy, Antonio Daniels, who did not get mentioned on camera.
2: He was. He was right next to David Robinson.
0: What's up with AD? Why is he sitting there?
2: He was chopping it up with David Robinson.
0: Like, just the other guy. AD won a title, too. Come on now.
3: But also think about those guys you're talking about and what Wemby said about them. They're there to catch me if I fall. He's learning from them, which is only going to contribute to his greatness. He's not afraid to have the greats mentor him, and he's not afraid to tell everyone how he wants to be great.
0: What's interesting now, as Minnesota's down 3-2, and obviously this is still a series. Let's not eliminate the Wolves. They've been in the conference championship game, conference finals.
2: You said let's not eliminate the Wolves?
0: Yeah.
2: Oh, the Wolves are done.
0: Okay.
2: Wolves are done. Wolves. Done.
0: I was saying
2: the worst thing to happen to the Wolves was Wemby getting ejected in game 4.
0: So,
2: because he's locked in now.
0: Sure. Understood. I guess what I'm saying is,
2: and that's not going away just because he had a good night last night. That's not going away. Like the entirety of that game, he was dialed in. He was focused when they're up double digits in the second half. Like, I'm telling you, man, like, I just think that moment, that misstep that he had.
0: Turning point.
2: Is a turning point in terms of him learning how to deal with playoff level physicality, playoff officiating, but then also a motivating factor because the 48 hours after that, he had to deal with all of the pundits talking about how he deserved to be kicked out, how he should be suspended for game 5. Listen, he's not going to forget how he felt in that moment and in the fallout in the commentary after the fact. That was a motivating fact. That was a motivating factor for him in game 5, and I think it will continue to be for the remainder of the playoffs. So him getting kicked out in game 4, worst thing to happen for the Wolves, maybe the worst thing to happen for the rest of the playoff field. Because now you have the biggest athletic freak in all.

0: all of professional sports more motivated than he's ever been. I think that is a scary proposition.
1: And more disciplined, assuming, right? Because he's not going to, like, some of the toughest things, I think, for people is the ability to not fight back. It's like, oh, you're going to hit me? You're going to knock me around? You're going to elbow me? You're going to punch me?
0: Oh, no, he fought back yesterday.
1: No, but that way. I'm saying to just say, fine.
2: Not the elbow.
1: Nas Reed, you want to come after me? Jade McDaniels, Rudy Gobert, you want to come after me? Fine.
0: Nas Reed did some more of it yesterday.
2: Yeah,
0: Nas Reed tried to step in his chest on the way to finish it in the paint. Like, they tried to do the same thing again.
1: And he's not
0: going to take the bait this time. And then, oh, by the way, I'm going to destroy you. 16 points in the first 6.5 minutes of the game. I'm going to show you early on that there's nothing you can do.
2: And then after the game, I'm going to say, I felt fresh.
0: Exactly.
1: The only other thing I was going to add to this for now, the idea that NFL rivalries, that NFL is obviously the biggest sport in America, but the NFL rivalries we have, some people, not all, but some people are like, I'm sick of Chiefs and Ravens. I'm sick of Chiefs and Bills. Give me something new. You want a new rivalry in sports? Assuming San Antonio gets by Minnesota, get used to this. San Antonio, Oklahoma City is not going to be good. It's going to be great. And we're going to get it year after year after year. And they are brilliant organizations that are going to be able to churn in a way that is unheard of.
0: And I think one of the fascinating storylines going into that matchup, if in fact that is the series in the Western Conference Finals, who the best player in that series is.
2: Mm-hmm.
0: That is going to be a conversation.
1: Well, we can only hope. It's Jared McCain. All right, coming up.
2: Small things.
1: After the 76ers use ZipRecruiter to find a new GM. According to CNBC, nearly half of hiring managers say a candidate's enthusiasm is the most important factor when considering them for a role. It's not just about qualifications. It's about who's truly excited to be there, like the idea of working with Bob Myers. 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
1: All the small things with Michelle Smallman.
2: So, bing bong, indeed. It's time for All the Small Things here on Sportsmanlike, and All the Small Things is brought to you by Sherwin-Williams. Capture moments in color with paint made to last. Alongside the Ocho, Evan Cohen, and our Super Bowl champion, Chris Canty, I am Michelle Smallman. And I want to start here, guys, because we had a beautiful night last night watching our teammate, Chris Canty, MC the Gridiron Gala to support the United Way of New York City. It was a very special evening watching the New York Football Giants and the New York Jets come together to raise money to pour into our community to help those less fortunate. And man, is the United Way of New York City doing good work. A lot of the examples, the stories that we heard last night, it is an organization that you should be proud to support. We were proud to watch our teammate on stage doing great work. Not only did Canty MC the event, which raised how much money?
3: $2.6 million.
2: Fire it, Pat. $2.6 million.
4: Great job by you, Smalls.
2: He is on the board of the United Way, the Chris Canty Foundation. I was recently at the Roberto Clemente Museum when I was in Pittsburgh, and Roberto Clemente says, anytime you have an opportunity to make a difference in this world and you don't, you're wasting your time on Earth. Chris Canty not wasting his time. Very proud of you and your efforts. I was there. Rob Lorenzo was there.
3: Yes.
2: Chris Canty's parents were there.
3: Correct.
2: Some great... Chris Canty has wonderful parents. I loved spending time with Sissy's parents last night. We got to listen to the dulcet tones of Norm Lewis,
3: Broadway star.
2: Yeah. My jaw was on the floor listening to him perform. So everybody was there. Everybody. I saw Willie Colon in the house.
3: Bart Scott was there.
2: We talked to Jackson Dart,
3: who was there. QB1
2: of the New York Giants. Friend of the show, Jordan Renan, was there.
3: Ryan Burns, who was an honoree.
2: Really, everybody in New York City was there. Everybody who loves and supports Chris Canty was there. Evan, what did you do last night? Where were you?
4: Drove my kids around.
2: Evan Cohen, not in attendance to support Chris Canty.
4: Well, you said everybody in New York City. I don't live in New York City. I'm not a New York City guy. I live outside the city. I also got less than 24 hours notice on this, I think. And literally, with the invite, said, I know you're not going to be able to do this. It was an invite, not an invite.
3: No,
4: it was an invite.
3: Because if you wanted to come, if you wanted to bring your wife, if you wanted to bring your kids, I could have made that happen.
4: Bring my kids.
2: Would have been special
3: for them.
4: There were kids there?
3: Yeah, people
4: got
3: kids there.
4: I hope my kids aren't listening right now.
3: Think about it. If you want to get autographs from your favorite New York football stars for your kids, there is no better event to go to than the Gridiron Gala. Smalls, Rob, am I wrong?
2: No, you're right.
3: The stars are so accessible. You can just go up and have conversations with guys.
2: Because they're there to support the community.
3: Exactly.
2: And so they're in a good mood because they're doing good things. So they would be happy to talk to anyone, especially the kids.
4: Yeah, you got some nerve.
2: Me?
4: Yeah.
2: Why?
4: This man did amazing work for charity.
2: It was incredible.
4: And you made this about me not being there?
3: Yeah,
2: it's
3: you should have been there.
2: Chris Canty supporting his hometown, New York City. We support our teammate and his efforts to better his community.
3: And as a new parent, guess what? I know that you're always going to be looking for things to do with your kids.
2: There you go.
3: And you were driving
4: basketball practice.
3: You were driving your kids around. Like, hey guys, let's skip basketball practice just for tonight. Oh, you don't want to skip basketball practice to help New Yorkers in need?
2: That's right. And you know what?
3: Wow.
4: Guess what? Playing basketball is going to help a New Yorker. Me. Get good enough. Help me.
2: They can always have a practice. You know what? It would be a great lesson for them to learn about people who need help and what they could do to pour into their community.
3: I will say this.
4: I need help. I need a driver.
3: I will say this. I did not know all of the charities that Brian Burns has established. Brian Burns has three different charities that he founded to help people.
4: Wow.
3: Unbelievable work. And Harrison Phillips from the New York Jets.
2: Speech.
3: I can't say enough about his speech.
2: It was unbelievable.
4: And who was the last person to speak? Harrison Phillips was? Because were you there for that?
3: No, she was there. She
4: stayed the whole night?
3: She heard all the speeches.
2: Well, I heard all the speeches. Hello? And then we left a little early before the auction was over.
3: But she heard all of the speeches, all of the honorees, the award winners.
2: After the two-minute drill, when I made my contribution to the United Way of New York City to support. We had to go home.
4: Did you charge it to Kendrick Perkins?
2: Did not. Although I know Big Perk would have supported.
4: That would be a good move.
3: We could have got 2.7 if Big Perk was involved.
2: That's right. Big Perk would have bumped that up.
4: Big Perk loves the kids.
2: But no, we had to go home to watch the rest of the game because we knew our teammate was going to be out later because not only did he have to stay for the entirety of the event because he was the co-MC, but we knew that Canty was going to be in high demand. People were going to want to talk to him, take photos with him. So we wanted to make sure to get home to watch the rest of the game and get prepared for today just in case our teammate needed us to prop him up a little bit.
3: Because I said beforehand, I'm going to need y'all to carry me on Wednesday.
2: That's right.
3: Because Tuesday is going to be a late night.
2: That's right.
0: What's worse, Evan not showing up or Bart showing up today on Get Up with the same exact suit that he was wearing last night?
3: Oh, Evan not showing up.
4: I did not show up. I said I couldn't go. Not showing up is like telling you I'm going to go and not go.
3: I actually understand why Bart showed up in the same exact suit that he had on last night.
2: It was a late night.
3: I understand it.
4: Boy, that is some move by you, Smalls.
2: It was some move by you not to be there for your teammate.
4: Charitable. Anyway.
2: Exactly, Evan.
4: That's amazing. When was that from?
2: Play it again.
4: Rush on. I've written. That's anyway.
3: That is verbal.
4: I got the words in the mix.
3: I
4: gotta get the words in the mix.
2: It's kind of evergreen, that one. Okay, moving on. Evan Cohen was the villain last night because he didn't show
3: up. Sure was.
2: There's a great piece.
3: Evan Cohen hates charity.
2: Hates the kids of New York City.
3: Hates charity.
2: There's a great piece at ESPN.com by Tim McMahon and Anthony Slater, and here is the headline of said piece: how the Oklahoma City Thunder became the NBA's newest villains. We know that in the
4: villains,
2: and I'm glad that that was your reaction.
4: Oh, I think I know what you're saying. Okay, go ahead.
2: Go ahead. Why was that your reaction?
4: No. I did not read the piece. I got to be honest with you. My guess would be because it's something the lottery related, because like that was a whole theme from the lottery that everybody was rooting against them getting the number one pick.
2: It's kind of a two-pronged approach here. Okay. It's about fans and other teams being frustrated by the way the Thunder are officiated, thinking that they get a friendly whistle. We know the Lakers complained about that, etc.
4: Yeah.
2: But also about their sustained excellence and how it seems like they are just at the beginning of what could be a huge dynasty for them. SGA, MVP last year, likely to repeat. Thunder, champions last year, likely to repeat. And they were talking about how both of those things are positioning them to be villains. Are the Thunder villains?
4: No.
2: Patriots, villains. Warriors, at times, could certainly be villains, even though they were more of a likable dynasty. People have Chiefs fatigue. Evan, you were talking about people being sick of the Chiefs and the Ravens, etc. I think they're just sick of the Chiefs because they're so great. I don't think that the Thunder are villains. They're kind of a meh, impending dynasty.
4: Okay, so I think this is interesting. There's a difference between the fan villain and the inside the sport villain. I think they're the inside the sport villain because there's no end in sight. Like, I'll give you one interesting...
3: Yeah, they don't have a window that's closing.
4: No, and so much so that it's not off the table that they just sit there and say, maybe we'll just trade Jalen Williams, who's awesome because we can do it without him, and we'll turn his $40 million a year salary into a lottery pick that they would trade for this year.
3: And there's A.J. Mitchell that takes in his slot, and he's making $3 million a year.
4: Or Jared McCain. Or Kaysen Wallace.
3: Or whoever we take with the 12th overall pick.
4: That's the point. The inside the sport villain, because there's no end in sight, and maybe you want to bring up the officiating, but that's just any good team. People always complain about that.
2: Right.
4: The giving people ammo to be sick of them, I don't know what there is for that. Like, I don't get that part. Like, my dad tunes into the NBA Finals, he's a lifelong basketball fan. He's always been more college than pro.
2: Mm-hmm.
4: Like, what is he going to be turned off by the Thunder? He's just be like, wow, they play really well. They play hard. They play defense and they pass. Like, basketball fans should appreciate that. Do you play defense and do you pass? That's the only thing you should look for.
3: That's the only thing
4: you should look for if you're a casual fan.
3: They respect the game. They play it the right way.
2: Yes, yes, and we appreciate and acknowledge their greatness. We talk about how they look unstoppable. We always acknowledge the depth. We acknowledge SGA's greatness. We acknowledge the way Sam Presti has built this team. And as you just said, it doesn't look like they're going to slow down or have many deficiencies anytime soon. But they don't evoke the response from fans, from viewers, the way other teams who are at their level do. It's crazy. SGA is the best player in basketball. We said MVP, likely two-time MVP, likely two-time champion. Hmm. He's got the outfits. He plays the right way. He says the right things. And he doesn't have the aura of an Ant Edwards or a Wemby or some of these other guys. I don't know. There's just something about them and about him that I don't think will ever be put in the villain category. Maybe we have fatigue, but villain? I don't know.
4: Yeah, I don't see it yet.
2: You know who's a villain in my world? Major League Baseball. They always seem to get in their own way, and they drive me nuts. And I'm already bracing myself because top officials from MLB and the Players Association met yesterday to officially open up collective bargaining talks. Now, it's a little It's about 6 months before the deal expires. They had a face-to-face meeting yesterday. Proposals were not made, but each side offered opening presentations. And you know what's on deck here, guys. You know what this is coming down to. MLB wants a salary cap system. The players staunchly opposed to that. This is going to get ugly. It's going to get contentious. It's going to be long-lasting. And I pray that both sides find calm heads and they come to the table to find a solution to this, because I do not want there to be a work stoppage. Baseball is in a good place. National television ratings through the roof. Revenue through the roof. Yet they are in a position yet again to shoot themselves in the foot and be their own worst enemies. And I think they're going to do it.
4: I'm surprised this is your take today. I would have thought your take on this is, thank God they're meeting.
2: No.
4: We have a shot because at least they're face to face.
2: These two entities hate can't stand one another.
4: Oh, I know, but and we had Jeff Passan on, a tremendous ESPN baseball reporter and insider, right when the Tony Clark news happened that he was out, and we were asking about whether or not this gets them any closer, and it was like, nah, not at all. Like, there's nothing that feels like, meaning, was it personal with the people that were doing it, or is it systemic with two parties? And it seems like, yeah.
2: They could have, both sides could have gone to the Gridiron Gala last night, said, let's come together for a good cause, donate, left there hugging and smiling. Then MLB is going to be like, all right, so about that salary cap and floor system, and everything is broken. It doesn't matter what the good vibes are, even 6 months out from the deal expiring, the second that they start talking about this, it's going to get contentious. And I'm going to get annoyed.
4: All the small things. 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Capture moments in color with paint made to last. Well done. Smalls coming up. Good at the winning thing. After CeCe has this from Granger. 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
8: 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I played with two enforcers. I played with Roger Clemens and I played with Pedro Martinez. Something like that happens, people are going to get dropped.
1: 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The United Football League. Eight teams, one champion.
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1: We are Unsportsmanlike here on ESPN Radio. 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
2: She made it back.
1: No, what
2: she
1: do you
2: made
1: mean?
2: It back. She made it back before the production came back from our break.
3: Here She's not back.
1: No, we are at a point back now where we can out each other on these things. We're not covering for each other anymore.
4: I was in my seat by the time the camera came to me.
2: Exactly. She was back.
5: Pat? That's because our directors realize that you're not there and they don't go to the shot right away to protect you guys.
1: Yeah.
2: Yeah, but once it gets to the point where they can no longer protect us by not coming to the shot, once that becomes awkward, to me, that's officially when you're late back from break and you deserve to be
3: fined and put something
2: in the PayPal.
3: Wrong. She was late.
4: Sure.
5: Or we could just start having them go to the shot a lot quicker to call you guys out for not being there. We don't want to do that now.
4: I had to fill up my water. It's far.
5: I know. Why don't you guys just ask Kendrick Perkins to pay your fine?
1: I was going
5: to
1: use that line. Damn it. I got nothing now.
4: I'm trying to stay hydrated, you know?
3: It was smart to pick the shortest possible break to do that.
4: Ooh. Yeah, that was on me. I was really thirsty, though.
2: When, when you're parched, though, Pat, and you talk for a living, and we're on air, you got to get some water.
1: You know we have waters out here in the fridge.
4: They're not there anymore.
1: What are you talking about?
4: Well, I went the other day to grab one, and they're out.
3: Well, you can use the money in the jar now. Use the money in the jar, get a new case of water.
5: One of those three cups that you have there on the desk that
4: have
5: water?
4: One cup today, a jug on the floor of water.
1: Okay. All right. Well, fine. PayPal jar. Yesterday.
4: Oh, cool. I'll follow your lead.
2: That's a great point.
1: Do you think every mistake just has to be pointed back to like something I've done? I don't understand. Like
4: every time you drop
2: an uncanny ability to make things about you.
1: Oh yeah.
2: So I'm surprised. What do you mean? I played for both teams.
1: So did I.
4: Every time you drop a rap lyric, we say jar, they play the jar sounder. When's the last time you contributed to the jar?
1: I have
2: recently. In months.
1: No, I
2: months.
1: Have. I have.
2: Months.
1: I did.
4: Okay, I'm happy to put money in the jar. How much do I owe?
1: I don't know. It's up to Vegas East.
4: Vegas East, I will pay the fine. What is it?
5: I mean, it's a dollar. That's what we
2: had agreed. She was late a minute. Yeah, if you want to say she was late by a minute, that's fine.
4: I will PayPal you a dollar.
2: Okay.
1: All right, anyway. Yesterday, a move was made in Philadelphia that I think has most fans celebrating. Let's not celebrate someone losing a job, but let's celebrate the change of organizational direction. And that is what happened yesterday where the 76ers let go of their team president, Daryl Morey, and they are going to keep Nick Nurse as their head coach. I'm going to add me for now. Because until a new general manager is hired and until a new structure is in place, we don't know if definitively Nick Nurse is going to be the coach. I think it's much easier to do what they did yesterday versus, oh, the new guy or gal will evaluate it. That just creates more drama. Say he's going to be there. If the new person comes in and doesn't want him, then they make a change, whatever. You eliminate at least a news cycle of drama with this. But Daryl Morey, let's talk about him for a second. President of basketball operations, six seasons there. They made the playoffs in five of them, never advanced past the second round. Drama, Ben Simmons, James Harden, Joel Embiid, and Paul George have the two worst contracts in the NBA by most accounts. And Philadelphia got nowhere with Daryl Morey running it, the same place that Houston got with Daryl Morey running the team. 19 years as a general manager or team president in the NBA, two conference finals, zero finals appearances. Daryl Morey definitely presents himself as one of the smartest guys in the NBA, and maybe he is. But being smart does not always equate to winning. Being smart does not always equate to team building, roster management, player management, and the idea of valuing chemistry, which he does not. And that is fine if it works. It sticks out if it doesn't. If you're just going to value the numbers better lead to winning and not just simply be based on track record of other players, other teams, other times of the sport. In my mind, he is the most overrated general manager or executive we've ever had in team sports because he has amazing ability to present himself in a way that makes us take a step back and say, boy, that's really smart. And maybe it is. But when you don't actually achieve the team success that you were hired to achieve, I can't call you one of the better general managers. In fact, 2 of 19 conference finals, 0 of 19 NBA finals, that's completely unimpressive.
2: Didn't Daryl Morey infamously in those D'Antoni years down in Houston show ownership, Tilmer Fertitta, the numbers in the series against the Warriors that went 7 and say that we actually won the series when you look at the numbers? Didn't he make that claim?
1: Stop for 1 second. I want people to understand what CeCe just referenced, great reference, that if you're unaware of this, a seven-game series lost by one team, won by the other team, the team that lost, the person running the team, in this case Daryl Morey, said to his boss, no, we actually won. What? Because the numbers he values would indicate that they won the series. I'm not smart. Maybe value other numbers then.
2: That's the thing, though. With analytics and how pervasive it is in sports today, we become numbers dumb. And there are some things that you just cannot quantify in terms of a player's impact in sports. You can't just look at the numbers, whether it's box score or advanced metrics, and say, yeah, this is actually the winning formula. You have to consider the human element. You have to consider chemistry. The game is not played by robots. It's just not. And so you would think that Daryl Morey would have adjusted, would have tweaked his formula or his approach when it comes to trying to build a team to have success at the highest levels. This dude has been a general manager in the NBA 19 years, and you only got two conference finals appearances? No NBA finals appearances? I just don't understand how you can be so indignant on your strategy and you being right in terms of how you do things in comparison to others. It just doesn't make any sense.
4: But Philly is now going the opposite direction with Bob Myers, who is good at the winning thing and who does value chemistry and the intangibles, the things that you can't quantify. Think about what he did with Golden State. So that's why Philly feels good today, not because they want to celebrate Daryl Morey not being there, but because they know that the guy who's in charge of the search and the guy who's going to be running things for the foreseeable future until the guy he appoints takes his position within the organization is going to be doing things, and he knows what he's doing. So, yeah, I imagine that people like Pat and Cam feel pretty good about the Sixers.
2: Yeah, you feel good about it until you realize there's nothing to be done about the Joel Embiid and Paul George contracts. Yikes. They're locked into both of those. Paul George, over the next 2 years, you owe him $110 million. Joel, you, over the next 3 years, you owe him $167 million. How are you going to move off of those deals?
1: Who gave those contracts?
2: Daryl Morey.
6: I'm pretty good at the winning thing.
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16: I would say Golden State and Miami are the two teams that are kicking that door down. And because there are teams that are in purgatory right now. They're in play-in hell. They need a guy like Giannis to try to figure this, you know, to get them over the hump. Pat Riley's hungry for it. The folks at Golden State, especially wanting to get this last chapter of Stephen Curry and Draymond, where they need to get. They're desperate for it. I think that they are the ones that are calling more than anybody else for Giannis. And I think that Miami probably has the more inroads because they have players now that they could, you know, help Milwaukee get better now. 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
1: 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Highlights from last night. Wemby, per sources, really good. 27 points, 17 rebounds. All right, that tells a great story in itself, right? And a win for the San Antonio Spurs, 126-97 over the T-Wolves, take a 3-2 series lead. That in itself, young player, number one overall pick, all-time guy in terms of the size and the skill. Cool, 27-17. That tells a nice story. How about 16 of the first 24? Uh-huh. How about the fact that he was kicked out of the last game and comes back like a madman in this game? How about the fact they had a big lead and then Minnesota comes all the way back, ties the game with a 14-2 run in the third quarter, and then the Spurs pull away because the Spurs just got a bunch of bad tuckuses on the team. I don't know. I mean,
22: what?
1: No, I'm serious. Like, they have a... Can I
2: they
1: say
2: got a
1: that?
2: Bunch of ass kickers.
1: Thank you. I can say that?
2: Man.
1: Yeah.
4: I think so.
1: They have this level of tough and nasty that usually young teams don't have. I'm watching Dylan Harper last night and I'm like, what position is he? Like, he was drafted as a point guard, plays shooting guard, but he's guarding power forwards?
2: Basketball player.
1: Yeah.
2: That's his position, just like his daddy.
1: Yeah. And you know what? Steph Castle, what is he? You know what he is? A Danny Hurley
2: guy. Yeah. But that's the thing. They nailed three lottery picks in a row. That's what it is. They nailed three top five picks in a row. Steph Castle was what? A fourth overall pick? Wemby was the first overall pick. Dylan Harper, second overall pick. They nailed all of the picks. So for all of the losing that San Antonio did, they took advantage of their positioning in the draft lottery, and that's what functional organizations do. And just goes to show you, the two teams at the top of the Western Conference, they got to that position by a lot of losing. They didn't have prolonged periods of non-competitive basketball, but when they were in those swoons where they didn't play very well, they took advantage of their misfortunes by being able to capitalize on drafting and developing the high lottery picks that they got.
1: All right. More on this. NBA obviously was hot last night. We're going to get NFL international games coming out. We're going to get more information on that. But joining us now, he's a former NBA head coach, coach of the year, former NBA player. He's one of those butt kickers back in the day. Take so much pride in his role. SiriusXM NBA Radio. You hear him Saturday morning, 7A to 10A Eastern with our buddy Brian Geltzeiler. And, of course, NBA TV. It is our guy, Sam Mitchell, who we love. In a car, of course. Sam wakes up at like 3 a.m. Does so, Sam is the best. And you know what, Sam? I don't want to out you with this, but I'm going to. Sam is a fan of the show. So I have to just, Sam Mitchell is a fan of the show. Right? And he is unbelievably kind and he has words of wisdom at all times. And we appreciate you joining us. So Sam, let's start with this. Is Wemby the best player in the NBA right now?
3: He's the most dominant player. He can change a game offensively, defensively, and if when you watch him, he's only getting better. And once he gets stronger, lower body, it's going to be scary, guys. I put it to you like this. LeBron and KD are probably happy that they're closer to the end of their career than the beginning.
2: Wow. Okay. Before we drill down on the postseason, I do want to ask you, Sam, about a move that the Philadelphia 76ers made yesterday and moving on from Daryl Morey. Your thoughts on the organization changing directions and trying to undergo a search to find a new general manager?
3: Well, guys, when I was a head coach, I spent a lot of time with Bob Marvin, and he knows what he's doing. Daryl's been labeled as one of the smartest GMs, and he's a very smart guy, but the things in Philadelphia just haven't worked. And when you look at the payroll and you look at the money that Joel Embiid and Paul George, and then you look at you got to build this team around Maxi and Edstone, think about this, guys. They got the talent on paper, but if Joel Embiid can never be healthy, it's just not going to work, guys. There is no way you can protect him from the postseason, especially when you start playing every other day. So I just think it was time for Philadelphia to move on, get a new voice. I do like the fact that they kept Nick Nurse. I think he's done a tremendous job as the coach and keep that coaching staff in stack. But until they can get Joel Embiid healthy or figure out what they're going to do, this is just going to be their team for the next 4 or 5 years.
4: Sam, do you think they should move on from Joel Embiid? Can they move on from Joel Embiid?
3: And who's going to trade for him?
4: Exactly.
3: At that contract, you got to be crazy. Look, Joel Embiid arguably is to be the most dominant player in the league. He's healthy. Yeah, he won the MVP. He was outstanding. But his body just won't work. And, guys, I go back to early in his career. If you don't take care of yourself from day one, as you get old and those injuries start to mount, it just gets hard, man. And I don't know if we've seen the best of Joel Embiid. We may have seen the best of Joel Embiid. And going forward, we just may get bits and pieces of him.
1: We're talking with Sam Mitchell, former NBA head coach. He was coach of the year and former NBA player. Now NBA TV and NBA radio on SiriusXM NBA Weekend. Brian Geltzeiler Saturday mornings, along with Michelle Smallman, Chris Canty, Evan Cohen with you. Oklahoma City, Sam, finish this sentence. Oklahoma City Thunder, they are
3: great until they meet San Antonio.
1: Oh, whoa, Sam.
3: Come out the way.
1: Say this again.
3: They are great until they meet San Antonio.
2: Wow.
1: And what is it about
3: San Antonio? I think San Antonio will come out the West.
1: But what is it about the way
3: they're
1: playing?
3: I'm not one of these guys that believe they're too young. Talent, toughness, mental toughness, they got it all. They check everybody. And I think this series with Minnesota is going to make them more prepared to play OKC. Guys, rest is not going to be an option. These are two young teams. And when you look at what they did to OKC in the regular season, and I say this, other than Shea, San Antonio guards collectively are better than OKC guards. And then when you factor in Victor and the fact that he dominated Chet Holmgren in their matchups, I'm going with San Antonio.
2: Sam, I wanted to ask you this because we opined on this earlier. Was the ejection of Wemby in game 4 the worst thing to happen to the rest of the playoff field this postseason?
3: I think so. Guys, look, Wimby's a good guy. I don't think he's not trying to hurt anyone, but he takes a beating. And I don't blame him. I would beat him up also. But guys, understand something. He's dominating the league right now. What's going to happen when he gets stronger and he gets more comfortable? And then you can't move him because at some point, that lower body strength is going to be there. And don't forget now, Tim Duncan and David Robinson is in that building on a day-to-day basis. So he's got two of the best mentors. And then when you throw in Coach Pop, hey, guys, it's going to be scary.
4: Well, Sam, we're talking about OKC, about San Antonio, the next wave of greatness in the NBA. But let's talk about the guy who's been that for two decades in LeBron James. Obviously, the Lakers season is over and we're speculating on what LeBron could do next. In your opinion, what do you think is the best move? Retirement, staying with the Lakers, or going elsewhere?
3: If I was LeBron in the Lakers, I would sit down and work out a two-year deal that makes sense. You can't ask LeBron to take a minimum deal. Why?

0: have it over 20 points again, and he's still arguably the second best player on your team. Mm-hmm. I would do a sign and trade Austin Reed, bring LeBron back on a 2-year deal. That makes sense. And then I would build my roster from there. You, to me, you can't have Austin Reeves and Luka Doncic on the same team. Two guys that play one side of the ball. They're not good defenders. And we saw Austin Reeves get exposed again come playoffs.
1: We're talking with Sam Mitchell, former NBA head coach and player, SiriusXM NBA Radio, NBA Weekend, 7, 8 to 10 a.m. Eastern on Saturday mornings at NBA TV with Brian Geltzeiler, who I think Sam just took his job because Brian, like me, likes to do fake trades. And now Sam's doing fake trades, so no need for Geltzy in this spot, Sam. something that bothers me, and I think you and I have talked about this, and you are so the opposite way in a good way, like the way I am, of like defense matters. The idea of two-way player, right? You just brought up Austin Reeves. I hate that term. When you came into the league out of nowhere, coming into the league, you couldn't play if you weren't a two-way player. How come we are so accepting of non-two-way players in the league right now?
0: Think of it like this, Evan. I tell people this all the time. The NBA is built on 85 to 90% of players are offensive players. Nobody goes into the draft saying, I'm looking for the best defender. Everybody want guys to score. And so when you build your team, you have to understand 90% of the guys on your team are offensive players. You got to trick their mindset, or you got to instill in them to go out and use that same skill set and mentality that they have offensively to transfer it over to defense. And I'm going to tell you something. John, I had lunch with John Wooden, the highlight of my coaching career. And he said to me, the same attributes it takes to be a great offensive player are the same attributes it takes to be a great defensive player.
2: Sam, the Cavs-Pistons series is tied 2-2. Can either one of those teams keep the Knicks from going to the NBA Finals with the way that they're playing?
0: No.
2: That's it.
0: I picked the Knicks to come out to East, guys. If you look at the Knicks and how they're built, they can play small and still be big. They can play big. They're skilled. And guys, understand something. We got two all-NBA guys in Carl Anthony Towns and Jalen Brunson. And you know what's funny? I went back and saw the clips of everybody killing the Knicks when they signed Jalen Brunson.
2: Mm-hmm.
0: Kill the Knicks. And there's some guys on y'all network that were laying into the Knicks. Where is all that now, guys? I'm telling you. The Knicks are now, I don't know if the Knicks can beat San Antonio in the 7-game series. They beat them in the midseason championship. But I think it's going to be San Antonio and the New York Knicks in the finals, guys.
3: Well, and Sam, this time last year, the Knicks were in the Eastern Conference Finals. And they obviously didn't make it to the finals, and there was a controversial decision to move on from Tom Thibodeau. In your opinion, what has Mike Brown done so far this season and into the postseason that lets you think that this was the right move for the Knicks?
0: Guys, you're not going to believe this, but you got the Knicks playing defense.
2: Wow, yeah.
0: Think about it.
2: More than
0: Jalen Brunson, Karl Anthony Towns are anchoring the defense. He was able to get them to do some things and play at a level defensively that Tibbs, and I love Tibbs. Tibbs and I came in the league at the same time. Him as a coach, me as a player. But for whatever reason, he was able to strike that chord. And then think about the pressure that's on the Knicks. Those players understand if you're going to live in that city, you got to bring it every night. And so when you factor in the pressure from the city, and compared to those guys really want to win, guys, I know this. If the Knicks win the championship, those guys on this team will be legends. They'll never buy another meal or drink as long as they live in New York.
1: Let's finish with this with Sam Mitchell, former NBA Coach of the Year, NBA player, played a decade plus in the league, was a coach for 5 or 6 years in the league, won Coach of the Year, NBA TV, NBA Radio, all that. Great setup, right? His first love was football. His first love now is still football, like above basketball. Like literally, the guy loves football. All right, what NFL storyline is top of mind for you? I would love to hear you and Canty go back and forth on something. Is there any NFL storyline that is top of mind for you, Sam Mitchell?
0: I create my own stories. I want to say this to Chris Canty. Y'all are suckers. y'all let the quarterback get all that money. They don't have two good receivers, a running back, a great offense.

0: offensive line, they can't play. Y'all are suckers. No quarterback, none, should get over $35 or $40 million.
1: Sam.
0: But Chris, explain to me, I can't win without a top right receiver. I got to have a great offensive line. I got to have a running game. And I got to have a tight end. The last time I checked, all those guys that play those positions get paid too, right?
2: Yeah, everybody
0: gets paid. So why are you giving the guy all the money that got to have all this other stuff in order to be successful?
2: Yeah, he just described every argument to defend Joe Burrow in the Cincinnati Bengals.
3: He did.
2: That's what he just
3: That's
2: did.
3: That's right.
0: You're overpaying your quarterback.
2: You ain't gonna get no complaints out of me, Sam. I'm a defensive lineman. We love to knock the hell out of the quarterback. So you want to call him overrated, overpaid? I'm right there with you. No complaints from me.
0: We're on the same page, big
2: fella. There it is.
1: Sam Mitchell, NBA Radio Series XM. You'll hear him Saturday morning,
0: hey,
1: 7 a.m.
0: I love your show.
1: All right,
0: I
1: you are the
0: watch
1: best.
0: Watch every morning.
1: Oh, you are the best, Sam. Thank you so much.
2: You,
1: former coach of the year, former NBA player. He's just one of these old school guys that is on top of everything, but he's salt of the earth kind of guy, and great analysis.
2: His
1: as well.
2: Response when I asked him about the Cavs or the Pistons.
1: No.
2: Not going to have him.
3: Next question.
2: Next, we can move it right along.
1: We've got some breaking news in the NFL. We have more games officially announced on the schedule. 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
1: We are Unsportsmanlike here on ESPN Radio. ESPN, you. 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All right, here we go. Breaking news from the NFL. As Adam Schefter has reported it, it has been put out officially. The 2026 International Games. A reminder, the full schedule release comes your way tomorrow. And we have the gradual announcements of Monday Night Football, which we saw yesterday with the Chiefs and the Broncos. Here are the international games. Week one, Rams, Niners in Australia. Mm-hmm. Week three, Cowboys, Ravens in Brazil.
2: Ooh, that's fun.
1: Week four, Colts, Commanders in London. Mm-hmm. Week five, Eagles, Jaguars.
3: Ooh, I like that
1: London.
3: One.
1: Week six, Texans, Jaguars in London.
2: So the Jags just going to stay over there?
1: I would assume so. Yep, they stay there for probably the better part of 3 weeks at that point.
3: Yeah.
1: Something definitely to come back to here. And will that affect them positively, negatively, however you want to look at it? Week seven, Steelers, Saints in France. Week nine, Bengals, Falcons in Spain. Week 10, Patriots, Lions in Germany.
3: Ooh, that's a good one.
1: And week 11, Vikings, Niners in Mexico. I must say, forever, I used to feel like if we're going to give games away from the home fan bases here in the United States, give international games the worst games because I hate to say it this way. It's like, all right, if you don't have any, whatever you have is good. We did not give international games bad games. We gave them great games.
2: And you know the great part about that is for 2 months, the first 2 months of the regular season, I get to wake up to football.
3: Oh, yeah.
2: That's going to be fun. What do you mean?
1: You're going to be up a lot earlier than that.
3: Oh.
1: You got a newborn.
2: Well, yes, but I...
1: You need games at 3 in the morning.
2: But if I'm going to be up...
1: Yeah, might as well.
2: Might as well be watching football.
1: Yeah, yeah.
3: Great point.
1: Yeah, your son has not been through a football season yet.
2: No.
3: His first season.
2: Yeah.
1: Wait, this is interesting. What's the first game you're going to want him to watch?
2: My wife is going to want it to be a Bears game.
3: Because he's from Chicago. Of course, yeah.
2: She wants him, yeah.
3: But you did win a Super Bowl.
2: I mean,
3: with the
2: Giants. He's going to watch the Candy Classic. The Candy Classic. Giants Cowboys, week one.
3: What onesie will he have on? What outfit
2: That's
3: will
2: a great
3: he have
2: question.
3: On?
2: He's already got onesies from all of the teams that I played for, and he's got a Bears onesie.
3: He's got a lot to choose from.
2: Yeah, he's got some, you know. Right now, I feel like the Chicago Bears are on the upswing. Cowboys aren't bad.
3: I mean, the Giants, John Harbaugh
2: Giants, John Harbaugh here. You know, Ravens got a new coach, Lamar Jackson.
3: Yeah.
2: Good organization.
3: He's got some good picks.
2: He's got some good choices.
1: Actually, I'll give you a weird one on that.
3: And the Cowboys on the table, too.
1: If you could pick your son right now to forget your allegiances, to root for one team, that's question one. And question two, blank is the guy that I would want to be my son's favorite player in the league.
2: Ooh, that's a good one. Mm-hmm. Wow, that is a good one.
1: Forget your allegiances. If you're just like, you know what? It would actually be good. I would love for my son to be a fan of this team because of X, Y, and Z.
2: Forget about my allegiances?
1: Yeah, meaning like, obviously
2: that's hard to do because I know so many coaches and players. That's hard to do.
3: Right.
2: But
3: if I had a child and they were going to look at someone and I was going to say that person does it the right way, you should emulate them. I think Jalen Hurts is a pretty good example. Someone who is a champion. He's won at the highest level, Super Bowl MVP. Been to two Super Bowls, outplayed Patrick Mahomes in both of them. He stopped the Chiefs from three-peating, but think about how he is off the field. New OC every single year, just decides to, despite this turnover, continue to be excellent. He's somebody that is always doing things in the community. He wrote a children's book. He famously said, money's nice, championships are better. I think he's got a lot of characteristics that your son could look up to, no?
2: Yeah, I don't know if he's going to be the starting quarterback after next year. You know what? Off the board, I know this is going to sound random as hell.
1: 71 on the Niners.
2: No. Damn. No. Actually, a defensive lineman, though. Will Anderson Jr.
1: Wow.
2: If I could pick my son to be a fan of one player, Will Anderson Jr. Does everything the right way. Solid guy on and off the field. Intense player. Nonstop motor. Never disrespects the game of football. Makes everybody around him better. Will Anderson Jr. Now, of course, kids are always going to pick touchdown scores, right?
3: Yeah.
2: So it's always going to be quarterbacks and wide receivers.
3: Maybe not if you're his dad.
2: But, listen. Will Anderson Jr., if you had to pick Will Anderson Jr. Now, team, I don't know, man. That's dicey. I mean, those are four teams, and I think he'd be okay picking any one of the four. But if I had to bet on a team's long-term futures, if I had to pick a team to buy stock in moving forward, out of the four teams that he's got onesies for already, I'd probably go with the Chicago Bears.
3: Mm. Yuck.
1: Yes, Smalls?
2: I mean, you feel pretty good about the coach, though.
3: Sure, after a one-year sample size.
1: Smalls, why did you give me the look that you have something and then not talk?
3: No. Well, he brought. I didn't think he was going to go with the Bears, which derailed my thought. I was just going to say quickly on the NBA. Your question about who would you want your son to emulate in the NBA?
1: Oh it's, God!
3: Is, I mean, Wemby the answer is so clear cut. It's Wemby times a million.
1: All right, let's go back to these. This because the schedule got us there. Anything that jump out at you? Obviously, the Jaguars back to back. I guess jumped out at you immediately as to how do they handle that? Because this is not your same old Jaguars. This is like, hey, we should be in the AFC Championship game kind of Jaguars.
2: Yeah. I mean, that's not what jumps out at me. What jumps out at me is week 9, Bengals, Falcons in Spain. I'm wondering after that week, will Zach Taylor still be the head coach?
1: Yeah, this is good. Who gets fired on the way home? Because that usually happens. Yeah.
3: Oh, like that's that right. One. It does. Yeah. Those international games tend to be coach
1: Texans, Jaguars week 6, no. Steelers, Saints week 7, no. Bengals, Falcons week 8, for sure. Patriots, Lions, week 10. Oh, I'll give you one. I think it's no chance, but you are on this, CeCe. Vikings, Niners, week 11. You have been a little bit more critical of Kevin O'Connell than most, saying, almost Daryl Morey-ish in your criticism.
2: He ain't won no playoff games.
1: Yeah, he's almost Daryl Morey-ish in your critique of him.
2: There was a preseason poll last year, and it had Kevin O'Connell as the best coach in the NFL. How on God's green earth? Like, he had his staff as the best coaching staff in the NFL.
1: Well, that's because of Flores.
2: Okay, that's
1: who is great. More proven as a head coach, arguably.
2: Right?
1: Right?
2: Right?
1: Isn't there an argument? I mean, well, I guess it's debatable. Let me look that up.
2: But I guess my whole point is this, though. Kevin O'Connell, when it comes to his teams being at their best when their best is required, has done nothing. Couple of gaudy regular seasons where he had 13 and 14 wins respectively, but came up snake eyes in the playoffs. He has not won a playoff game. They've had a churn at quarterback. I'm sorry, he's supposed to be this offensive guru. How about stabilizing that quarterback room? And it's not like you didn't have any options. You had Sam Darnold in that room. You didn't re-sign him. Goes and wins the Super Bowl with Seattle. You had Daniel Jones in that room. He doesn't stay. You can't re-sign him. He goes to Indianapolis, gets a bag. And the guy that you were left with was J.J. McCarthy, and you don't feel great about him based on the sample size that you got. So you went out and you signed Kyler Murray. Like, at some point, we got to get past all of the bluster of Kevin O'Connell, the reputation, and look at the substance. And it's not good enough in the playoffs.
1: Totally fair. Totally terrible take by me. Kevin O'Connell is way more accomplished as a head coach than Brian Flores, but you get the point. I think his staff.
2: There's no world that Kevin O'Connell should have been the number one coach having the number one staff going into last season in the NFL. No way.
1: So there's your other one that could get fired on the way home. We don't think it's going to happen, but it's an interesting one.
2: No, he just won the versus in the organization mm-hmm. when it came to him versus the general manager. Mm-hmm. They're scapegoating Kawefi Adofa-Mensah, who's now with the San Francisco 49ers again. But they scapegoated him, presumably because of the J.J. McCarthy thing. But there's no world that exists where they draft J.J. McCarthy without Kevin O'Connell blessing it.
1: Yeah. All right, coming up. We got our butts kicked last week, and who said it, right? Mm-hmm. We lost. It's us.
2: No, y'all lost. Y'all lost.
3: And because Evan...
2: I wouldn't know.
3: Because Evan interfered, or else we could have won.
1: Wait, you weren't there last week for this?
2: I was in Japan.
3: He was in Japan.
1: That's a good point. I don't know how I would blame
3: you. And remember,
1: you for
3: they were right. going to play PJ Carlissimo, which I would have gotten right. You intervened to make it a bit, and it didn't count, and we lost.
1: Back off. Who said it next?
3: That was Evan.
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3: What?
0: On the other side, Evan, Canty, and Michelle.
4: I'm a situationally good dancer.
3: Yes. Yes.
5: Wow, I am hilarious.
0: This is Who Said It?
4: They're trying to stump us. We're trying to guess as to who's speaking in them.
3: What are we talking about?
0: On Unsportsmanlike.
4: All right. Let's go. Who said it? It's the three hosts here at Hudson, Michelle Smallman, Chris Canty, Evan Cohen, against Vegas East in Who Said It? Nuno, Pat, Cam, Jovante. The verses got started yesterday. It'll continue today between all of us. And what? And here we go. Game day means traveling wherever I'm headed. I book with Marriott Bonvoy, official hotel partner of the NCAA and U.S. Soccer, with a portfolio of brands offering different comforts like complimentary breakfast at select hotels. There's an option that fits Marriott Bonvoy where game day checks in. What happens here? They play five pieces of audio. There should be context clues or vocal cues in it that we have to identify some of the biggest stories in and around sports over the last week. Just preface, schedule release, NBA and NHL playoffs, just kind of thinking about some of this stuff.
5: No shenanigans, Vegas East.
4: Yeah. Mm. First clip, please.
1: Sorry, Michelle, say it again.
5: Play it.
1: Never mind.
6: The number one pick in the 2026 NBA draft goes to the Washington Wizards.
4: Mark Tatum.
3: Yeah.
4: Oh, that was the, was that the audio?
1: Good job.
4: We were going to know who announced it because it wasn't Adam Silver.
5: Got it.
7: No, just making sure you're on your toes. Figured you knew who that was.
4: No, that feels like a setup. That feels like, what are you?
5: Shenanigans are afoot.
4: You feel it?
3: We got that
7: right.
3: One. We need two more.
7: Just be happy about it.
3: We got that one, two more.
5: Something's coming.
4: Yeah, I agree.
8: You know, we was turning the ball over a lot. Couldn't get no stops. Donovan Mitchell was killing us. Yeah, that was pretty much it.
4: I mean, somebody in the Pistons.
5: Right,
4: is Cade too easy? Jalen
5: play it again.
8: You know, we were turning the ball over a lot. Couldn't get no stops. Donovan Mitchell was killing us. Yeah, that was pretty much it.
4: Jalen Dern.
5: Is it Jalen Dern?
4: Is Danish Jenkins? And they're trying to throw us a real curveball. He's been good in the series.
5: I don't know. My first thought was Dern, but what do you think?
4: It doesn't sound like Tobias Harris. He's got a New York accent.
3: You think it was Dern?
5: What do you think? Who popped in your mind?
3: You're not going to be able to play it again, huh?
4: No. I mean, do we want to go chalky and say Cade, or that's too easy?
5: I don't think it was Cade.
4: So you want to say Dern?
5: I don't know. CCU decide.
4: Beef stew? We got to give him a guess.
3: Okay. All right. Let me go with Ron Holland.
4: Ron Holland. That would be shenanigans. All right. Ron Holland.
7: Good try, Canty. That is Paul Reed.
4: B-ball Paul? I mean, he...
3: That's shenanigans. Ron Holland will be shenanigans. Paul Reed is even more shenanigans.
4: Yeah.
7: He played more minutes in the game. He scored 11 points in the game. He was 4-for-4. He said Donovan Mitchell's name. I don't know what you want from us.
1: You know what shenanigans? Canty Googling the roster right there.
3: I wasn't Googling the roster.
1: We could see you scrolling.
3: I'm not Googling the roster.
1: I don't believe you.
5: He's not.
3: I'm not Googling the roster.
1: Sure.
5: He's not.
7: Well, if you had, you might have come up with Paul Reed.
3: Okay.
4: All right. Next one.
9: I feel like we're getting better. You know, obviously good results. I'm more looking at kind of like the overall days, kind of the last two where, you know, felt like it was multiple good at bats versus just kind of one. You know, those are the things I'm more care about, right? Absolutely, you want to have sure instant result, you know, home run, put a run on the board, but you want to also feel like you're doing more throughout your whole day.
4: Big dumper, Cal Raleigh, terrible streak. Finally got two hits last night, Seattle Mariners. MVP runner-up last year.
3: Let's go with it.
4: Big dumper. Dump. Cal Raleigh. Ah!
7: That is Kyle Schwarber, who homered for his fifth straight game for the Phillies to beat the Red Sox.
3: He's having a hell of a season, by the way. How are you going to be that confidently wrong?
5: We didn't even discuss because Evan was so confident.
3: Yeah, it just came. Yeah, boom. I know. I've got it.
4: Okay, I'm going to tell you. Behind the scenes.
3: Tapping on his hookers.
5: 100%. Well, he did.
4: I was giving you the big dumper sign. That's the big dumper sign. Here's why I thought it. Because Pat had pitched it for Hot Mess, and then when Cal Raleigh got the two hits last night, it's like, well, we can't do that off of last night. So I'm like, they're going to try to find a spot to place it in the show. This would be a good spot for us to mention that he was in this all-time slump. Because, again, part of this is the news of the week in sports. And this guy was an MVP runner-up, has been in a historically bad slump. How do they work it in? And they did not work it in. Unless they will coming up. 2-1 Vegas East. Let's see.
2: Bryce knows where we stand with him, and he feels the same way about us. When and if a deal gets done, it's one of those things where he knows we feel great about him. He feels great about where we're headed, so we'll get something done at the right time.
4: From the U, Dan Morgan.
3: No doubt.
4: General Manager, Carolina Panthers. Yep. Dan Morgan.
5: Very good, Evan. You redeemed yourself.
4: Bryce, as in Bryce Young. He could say that they're going to get a deal done. No chance are they going to get a deal done. If the Carolina Panthers decide to sign him, unless it's for $10 million a year, before the season, they're insane. What's the... even that. I don't even know that I could sign up for that. What's the number that you guys would say on a 4 or 5 year deal per year on average? Would you say, I can't blame the Panthers for doing that with Bryce Young? And this is not to say he won't ever get a contract extension, or shouldn't at all. He just shouldn't. They shouldn't Tua it.
5: I was just gonna say we're afraid to go down Tua road.
4: So what's the number?
3: Where the middle class quarterback contract? Well, that's simple. It's the Daniel Jones deal. It's $40 million.
4: No chance am I doing that. I can't.
3: Okay.
4: No chance. I'm happy to overpay if he proves me wrong. I need him to prove me wrong. He's had a weird career so far. He has not been a historical bust by any stretch of imagination. He just hasn't been good enough for me to give him top of the market value that I need to see more.
3: So what is it, 35?
4: I can't do that. Under 20.
3: No.
4: I'm back up.
5: He's not going to do that.
4: That's the point. I'm waiting. I'm waiting.
3: You're not going to get a deal done. Are you trying to get a deal done or no?
4: I don't know. That's why. So it's Mike Tannenbaum said with us after 7:30 a.m. Eastern time. Go back in the podcast and listen. Who's taking on the risk?
3: Are you willing to pay more to be sure? That's the question that you have to ask. 100%
4: I am. Totally good with
3: that. Do that.
4: If you're going to say market value is 40 and he's going to be so good and so...
3: No, that's not market value. That's middle class quarterback money.
4: If middle class quarterback money is $40 million and he's going to be so good to make me want to give him $50 million next year, I'm cool with that. I'll live with that. But I'm not giving
3: him... Well, hold on. It might not be $50 million. It might be $60
4: million. You know, I don't...
5: He might have priced you out of your comfort zone.
3: That's my point. Like, if the Carolina Panthers win the division again, go to the playoffs again, wins a playoff game, do you know what that number is? That's going to be $60 million.
4: And you know what?
3: $60 million.
5: And there's no concept. Year after year, he's getting better. And
4: someone in this sport should have the guts to say no.
3: Hold on. But if you believe that Bryce Young is a good, not great quarterback, then you want to make sure that you create a situation where you have maximum cap flexibility after you extend your quarterback. And the way to do that is by signing them early, not waiting to be absolutely sure. That's why you pay general managers the money you pay them.
4: Yeah. To be continued. Okay, I think there
3: that's
4: are 20.
3: It. That's fascinating.
4: I think right now there are a 2027 quarterback team in the draft. I would put that on the board.
3: So.
5: Oh, let's remember that.
3: So this would be a
5: mark this.
3: Hey, franchise tag, trade Bryce Young if he plays great and bring in another quarterback.
4: Maybe. All options are on the table. The one that's not.
3: I see you on that. I don't have a problem with that.
4: Yeah, the actually. Only one that's not is top of the market QB
3: Because of the quarterback draft next year, I don't have a problem with what you're saying.
4: All right, next one. This is the final one.
5: Yeah, 2-2.
10: Final one. Also, just want to give a shout out. Dan Morgan was on Rich Eisen's show. So
4: I was on with Rich. Noon until 3 Eastern time. Well done, Cam.
10: And Rich.
4: Oh, yeah, I was giving you credit.
2: Here we are. We got it. Find a way to get that next step. And I mean, that's obviously easier said than done, but I know one thing is they're going to get that same effort, and that's what we have to have.
3: Play it again.
2: Here we are. We got to find a way to get that next step. And I mean, that's obviously easier said than done, but I know one thing is they're going to get that same effort, and that's what we have to have.
4: Yeah, I know sounded like a Canadian act. Are they screwing? Is there any chance it's Rod Brindamore?
5: That's where my mind went, too.
4: And they're screwing with us because we had him on yesterday. Because we should have known his voice. They're trying to pull a move with us.
5: That's exactly where my mind went. Rod Brindamore.
4: But that was not from our interview.
5: No, but I think it could be him. It sounded like
4: Carolina Hurricanes head coach Rod Brindamore.
5: They tried to shenanigans us, and defeated them.
4: Wow. Yeah.
10: Tried to shenanigans
4: you. Because that was
10: you.
4: Not from our interview with him yesterday, right?
10: No, that was from a press conference right after they beat the Flyers.
4: Wow.
10: Well done.
4: I'm out of breath.
5: We could tell it was a Canadian accent that led us to be inside our opposition's minds to know how they would attack us.
4: Celebrate. A Who Said It Win. How can we do that? Little RK? Huh? Little RK?
5: It's the only thing that you need to do is grab a little RK to celebrate us beating Vegas East. And who said it? Because if you wake up early like I do, like we do, and you still want to go out and enjoy life and have fun but not feel it the next morning, I got something for you. It's RK Zero Proof. 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
3: 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We got Game 5, Cavs Pistons in Detroit. Rob Lorenzo, let them know I'm going with the Cavs plus 4.5. It's $100 to make 87. That is the play of the day. Let's go, Donovan Mitchell. Come on, Cavs.
4: He survived a terrible, terrible moment in our history.
1: The most unsportsmanlike moment of the day.
5: That was terrible.
6: Was not a great look.
7: By the way, let's also promote one other thing. Smalls, vibe check, Disney Plus today. Montana. Frenchie Montana on vibe check. Let's go. Max B as well. New huge song with Ricky Rose. Wow. Have him sit here if you could, French Montana.
8: Okay.
7: You know, he'll probably feel the vibes with me.
8: The aura?
7: Yeah, the aura. Or maybe I'll get it from him. It's really what it should be.
3: Nice over Miami?
7: Let me defer the first unsportsmanlike moment to just an all-time series of events from one of the biggest sports brands ever and in the world, Real Madrid, their soccer team, of course. Nuno, our producer, can you explain what's gone on with Real Madrid? Speaking of unsportsmanlike moments over the last couple of days.
9: Yeah, please stand by. Yeah, I'm trying to fix my camera here.
10: Yeah, let's filibuster here.
9: I'm just trying to fix my camera shot. We had it previously on the somewhere else, but yes, I think I'm good. What? Stace, let me know if my camera is good at this
7: point. No, you knew that I was going to
9: on
7: this.
9: Yeah, I know. I had to fix it.
10: He's got a lot to do.
8: No, the camera shot looks great.
9: Thank you. So, in honor of Evan's hot mess list, go back in the 7 o'clock hour on the podcast and listen to it. And one of the omissions was Real Madrid, who is the biggest sports brand there is. They've had to say turmoil this season would be an understatement. No championships, and they're on the second manager. Allegedly, there's at least 6 first-team players that do not talk to the manager. We completely avoid him. They've had issues with Kylian Mbappe, who's been hurt, and while he's been recovering, he's been hanging out in the south of France, in Italy, you know, just relaxing. They've also had one player allegedly smack another teammate in the locker room, and said teammate who got smacked came out and kind of said, "Hey, yeah, we got smacked. I got smacked." But their biggest issue is they've had an issue with two players, Valverde and Tchouaméni, who got into a fight in the locker room, where Valverde ended up getting, I think, knocked out and had to go to the hospital.
7: Huh.
9: They each got fined $500,000 recently in the last week. The president
7: all in the last week.
9: Yes.
3: You get night-nighted in the locker room in front of your teammates, and then you got to pay another $500,000.
9: They got fined $500,000.
3: I paid $500,000 to get my ass knocked out.
8: And get stitches?
9: Yes. Yesterday, the president
8: of the club, bill? Yes.
7: Wait, he hasn't even gotten to the biggest one. Go ahead.
9: The president of the club had a press conference yesterday, went on for time and time again, claimed, obviously, the infighting is whatever, claimed that if they want to get rid of him as the team president, they're going to have to kill him. Singled out every journalist from every publication, went after them. And then the best part was that he said, "We know who the mole is in the locker room, and we're going to get rid of that mole," in terms of the player.
7: In all seriousness, this is all over the last 7 days?
9: Yes. This has been all over the last 7 days.
7: Oh, my God. Yeah, Triple H couldn't script this.
8: We got to keep track of this. This is
7: remarkable.
3: So let me get this right, just to recap. One player got slapped. One player got slept. Two players got fined. One guy's on a yacht.
8: Yeah, while being injured.
3: Well, he's on a yacht.
8: No, I'm saying, but he's injured.
3: Yeah, somewhere in the Mediterranean.
8: Correct.
3: Okay. And then the lead executive for the team is saying that you're going to have to shoot me in order to get me out of the role.
7: This is not, just so people understand.
3: I'm not freaking leaving.
7: He's not figuratively saying this. The guy said this.
8: That's the actual quote.
7: Like, it's one thing if, like, hey, you know, they really want you to quit. No, fire me. Okay, that's real life stuff. That happens every day. Like, no, I'm not quitting. You have to fire me. You're going to pay me this severance. No, I'm going to quit. Okay. Shoot me is going to a little different level with this.
9: Yeah, the exact quote, the only way they can get him out of being the president is if they shoot him.
7: I don't want to go here. Can sorry, soccer fans crazy enough for that kid.
3: Is Mbappe smart for deciding to skip out on all of this on his yacht in the south of France?
8: You guys are doing too much. I'm going to chill on this yacht.
3: I feel like that's the best way for me to recover mentally and physically is to be away from this dysfunction with this team.
8: You know what? Pour me a spritz. We're on a yacht in Italy. Buongiorno to my rehab.
3: I mean, that's a pretty good way to recover.
8: My ideal rehab would be on a yacht in the Amalfi Coast. Yes.
3: Yes.
7: All right, I'm going to try to... I'm not going to be able to top what Nuno did, right?
8: Yeah,
7: but
8: Nuno,
7: I'm going to try to add
8: job.
7: To unsportsmanlike moments. Pat actually would be good for this one because doesn't... Pat, you love the mascot stuff, right? Because Cleveland Browns first-round pick, Spencer Freneau, was at the Gardo's game throwing out the first pitch. Harden was rooting for the other team. Was at the Guardians game, and he then started dancing with Slider, the mascot. That's a good first impression, is it not?
8: I would agree, yes.
7: Pat, you good with this? You're a mascot guy.
0: Yeah. No issues with this.
7: Okay.
3: Yeah, I like that celebration better than the outfielders from the San Francisco Giants.
8: Oh, yeah.
7: I like them. That's actually funny. Anyway, I think it's funny what they were doing. How about this one? Did Freddie and Harry, 3P to 7P Eastern here on ESPN Radio, did they come after me or am I just part...
3: cultural differences there.
7: am I just part of this group? Freddie and Harry said the most obnoxious fan bases in all of sports. Number one overall, Michael Jordan stands. They then said Philly fans, Cowboys fans, Knicks fans, Yankee fans, SEC football fans. Are Michael Jordan stands, as I would be one of them, CeCe's one of them too, to be fair.
3: Yes, I am.
7: Is that the most annoying fan base in all of sports?
0: Yes.
8: No, more than the Cowboys?
0: Yes.
8: Cowboys criminally low on that list.
3: Yeah, I agree with that.
8: At least Philly fans have Super Bowls to celebrate.
0: I can't even
8: recently.
0: Point out that Michael Jordan was a bad owner for the Hornets without Evan like spontaneously combusting. So, yes, they're the worst.
3: I mean, you say bad owner by your standards of winning, but good owner
0: by every other organization.
3: No, not by money.
7: Yeah.
3: Not
7: and by money. Congrats to Smalls, whatever the word of the day is. I don't even know.
8: Dulcet.
7: We're on to Thursday. We're on Sportsman.
8: Missed
7: Mike.
8: It.
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0: Wemby delivers 27 points, 17 rebounds, and the Spurs are a win away from the conference finals.
1: Being ourselves and just sticking to the game plan, that was the biggest part. So today, you know, a great Timberwolves team, they're going to climb back in the games, and we've got to figure out ways how to end it right there when we go on that run.
2: We played with appropriate fear, discipline, execution, physicality, poise, and I thought we had it from an array of people tonight, and it was really good to see, and we needed everybody because at different moments of the game, different guys stepped up.
3: I'm ready for it.
4: I'm no horticulturist, but man, it's hard for something to grow in the shadow of something else. And I was worried about last night. I was worried about San Antonio. I was worried about this series moving on from the shadow that was cast of Victor Wembanyama's elbow in Game 4 to Naz Reid. But Wemby came back with a vengeance. It's ESPN Radio on the ESPN app, SiriusXM Channel 80, as well as Watch ESPN on your smart speaker. He's David Dennis Jr. David, you're bi-coastal Dave, okay? Where are you?
5: Yeah.
4: Where are you today?
5: We're back in the A. Back in the A.
4: You're back home. Oh, there back it is. Home, this is a home studio.
5: There you go. Back in the home studio with all the things behind me. Microphones have not been returned quite yet. Got 30 days. May wait till day 29 if I'm feeling a little frisky. But we're here with the home studio setup. We're good.
4: Yeah. All right. When you're

0: I hear music now. Oh, okay. Gotcha. All right. So I'm hearing music. It's me. Randy's has not returned his equipment quite yet. Maybe get a little new thing for him. But yeah, so we are. Yes, I am back in the Atlanta studio. Made it back from LA yesterday. Just in time for a little Victor Wembanyama, Spurs, Minnesota Timberwolves. So let's get into it. No matter where we are, you can always listen to ESPN Radio on the ESPN app, Sirius XM Channel 80.
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0: Victor Wembanyama, San Antonio Spurs. Huge, huge dominant performance. 126-97 over the Minnesota Timberwolves. They now take what feels like a commanding lead over this Minnesota Timberwolves team. And look, this was one of those games that, I mean, game fives are always where the series turns. This is one of those games where it felt like a Spurs team could have absolutely folded. I mean, this is what teams fold in these situations. Your star player elbowed a guy, got ejected out of the game, essentially suspended a game. There was all this conversation. Should he be suspended game five? Should he stay game five? All of these distractions. Young teams fall apart in these situations. And now we have a San Antonio Spurs squad has answered the bell for the third time, at least, in this playoffs. They had lose Wimby early. Randy's back. I think Randy is back. I'll be back. I don't hear him at all, so maybe not. I see his mouth moving. I hear no talking. I see frivolous. I see a lot of hand gestures. See a lot of movement. There we go. All right. There
5: the
0: we go.
5: Started, I was like, deuces. There David's we go. He's got it. He's back in his home studio. We're all set. Buddy, did you hit the big lead? Did you hit the lead yet?
0: We hit the lead.
5: We got the lead. We're off and running. Were you talking about Wemby being the most consistent?
0: I did not say this. This is very important. I did not say the lead is brought to you by Progressive.
5: Okay.
0: Take the next step forward in your career with great benefits and award-winning workplace. 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Very important thing that I had to say.
5: All right. Bullet point it for me. All right. Hey, we love a treetop. Hit me with the treetop. Tell me what you said so I don't double up. Did you talk about the youngest with Wemby?
0: No. Just basically talked about how these teams, young teams like this, fold in situations like this, right? And the Spurs have sort of answered the bell. This is the third time. Wemby goes out against Portland. They could have folded. You lose game one against Minnesota, could have folded. Now you have 2-2. Your guys admired in all this controversy. And a young team like San Antonio answers the call every single time. Like, I'm ready to throw out the youth thing with them.
5: Oh yeah. Yeah. There are good things. Like, youth will cut one, like, a good way and a bad way, right? They're positives and negatives. You can say that you're inexperienced. You can say that, hey, they don't know what the grind is. They don't know that they can handle 16 wins in the postseason and however many losses it may take to get there. Or you can say that they have young legs all the time. Yeah. Every time I looked up last night, so my little guy was locked into this. He's watching it. I'm doing that. I'm getting everybody's homework done. Like, we're one-stop shop. We're solo dad O'Brien last night.
0: Okay.
5: And I'm keeping an eye on, and I'm like, the Spurs are out on the break every time I look up. Mm-hmm. Every time I look up, they're getting a layup. They're pushing the pace. They were the team that looked fresher. They were the team that looked hungrier. It looked like their defense was generating offense for them. And what I also noticed was when Wemby was out, which again, seemingly every time I looked up, Wemby wasn't in the game after the first quarter, or what do you have, 16 in the first quarter?
0: Yeah.
5: Every time I looked up, he's on the bench, and Minnesota's not closing the gap. So it's not as though, like, there are some teams, I think OKC's been this way against San Antonio, where when Wemby leaves, if you're a Spurs fan, you're kind of nervous because the other team knows how to close a gap or attack your defense, your offense without Wemby. Minnesota hasn't figured that out. Minnesota has not been able to capitalize on the minutes where Wemby is on the bench. And I saw that, and that's alarming if you're trying to win two of three, and now you got to win back-to-back, right? You got to win two straight over the Spurs if you're Minnesota. But at least coming into last night, it was a best of three. Have you played any sound, David?
0: Have not played any sound. Okay. You were going for like 42 seconds. I don't know what you like. You thought I ran a whole segment
5: felt like
0: here,
5: forever.
0: and the 40 seconds. I just kind of blabbered around because I don't know what to do without my captain. I'm kind of like you know what I'm saying. Like, what am I supposed to do? Randy goes to the bench, and Minnesota closes the gap when you're on the bench. That's what it is. We can't sustain this thing without you, my guy. The plus minus numbers off the charts.
5: It felt like forever.
3: Randy, I told you got to plug in your Comrex, you know?
5: We spent however long getting connected this morning. It was locked, and then, of course, red light comes on. Hey, what's up? It's ESPN Radio, derp-a-derp. And then, boom, it's gone, and I'm out. And it's just...
3: I might have to cut how it sounded and we could play it back just because no one talked. I thought we lost David too. I'm like, oh no.
0: Sometimes my like audio will go and I just couldn't hear it. I thought the show was going on and nobody could hear me.
6: Nah, I'm not.
7: Registered weapon he was throwing around.
6: If Naj Reid would have done that, then Naj Reid probably wouldn't have been playing in the game. But when Wemby does that, it's okay.
8: Wemby had 21 points and 11 rebounds at halftime.
6: That's pretty good. Why I'm a little concerned.
7: It was 126-97 the final, but it was a 2-point game, I think, with 3 or 4 minutes left in the third quarter, and then it just changed quickly. Anthony Edwards finished with 20. Yeah, you do seem like you have a collision course with San Antonio and the Thunder. It seemed like that for quite a while now, this NBA season in the West. Minnesota winning two games, I think, was more than I thought they would win. They certainly could force a Game 7, which would be awesome, but I don't see San Antonio not getting out of this series. They're up 3-2 now. They obviously have the leg up. Whoever wins that Game 5 generally wins the series. It's 3-2 now. San Antonio up, and man, they look good. And I don't know. I mean, it's just whoever wins the West wins the NBA championship, right?
6: I would think so. I mean, if you watch a certain channel, man, they're pumping up the Knicks like they're the greatest thing ever.
7: If you listen to a certain radio show, they were pumping up the Knicks this morning.
6: Really? This is kind of the

0: So you don't think Jalen Tyson or Cade Cunningham out of the Big 12 can get to the NBA Finals?
1: One of them's going to make it to the East. No,
0: the Eastern Finals.
1: Yeah, they're not getting to the Finals. Okay. And if they do get to the Finals, man, that's what, for a complete 4-0 sweep. I mean, there's no gentleman sweep in that one. I think the West will just absolutely dominate whoever's playing in that one.
0: If you were going to say right now, who's going to play in the NBA Finals, who would it be?
1: The Knicks. And I want to say the Thunder. Going back to my old school days, it always took a couple of times for like a good team, young team like San Antonio, you know, like the bad boys beat up on Jordan until he figured it out type deal. So I'm hoping, so I'm going to go Oklahoma City's going to win and take on the Knicks. But I have a feeling the Spurs might get there a year early.
0: I mean, you are, if you're an NBA fan, Thunder Spurs for the next 5 years is going to be awesome.
1: Should be.
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3: With your Double T Network Sports Center, I'm Jeff McGuire. Kickoff time has been set for the second game of the 2026 Red Raider football season. Thanksgiving will now be a 7 o'clock kick at the Jones with TCU. Hear every game of the Red Raider football season on Double T 97.3. Texas Tech football will now welcome New Mexico back to the Jones early in the 2027 football season as part of a one-game scheduling agreement between the two schools. New Mexico fills one of two open dates on Texas Tech's 2027 non-conference schedule as the Red Raiders are actively searching for a power conference opponent for the other available day. Red Raider women's golf team continued its strong play at the NCAA Ann Arbor Regional, firing the best round of the field to move into fourth place, entering the final round today at the University of Michigan Golf Course. The Red Raiders posted a 1 over 285 in the second round.
4: A 1-0 pitch, and Peterson hits one deep down the right field line. It's hooking, and that ball is history. On the second pitch at the bottom of the first, Jack Peterson connects.
3: Rangers stop the Diamondbacks 7-4. Mackenzie Gore allowed three hits and a career-high eight innings of work. Jack Peterson and Ezekiel Duran a homer. Game three tonight at 6:30 on Double T 97.3. I'm Jeff McGuire for the Double T Sports Network.
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1: Welcome back. Time for a couple of headlines. The Rangers did beat the Diamondbacks last night 7-4. It was a leadoff home run from Jock Peterson, which we'll talk about more later, that got the Rangers going. The Diamondbacks tied it up in the top of the second with a home run of their own. Score again in the second, fourth, and fifth. It broke out in the fifth with a four-run inning. And it was 7-1 heading into the ninth inning before Collier, not David Collier, could not get an out, gave up three runs. He walked three guys, gave up a hit before Jacob Latz came and shut the door. You do get the save for Latz because you give up a couple of more runs, so I guess that was nice. You get the tally mark by Latz's name. And
2: padding the stats.
1: And none of the runs counted for him. So even though he, on a couple of his, I think he was a sack fly, maybe a fielder's choice and a sack fly that were his first two outs. One of this, I think it was the sack fly, got me a little worried that it was 7-6. But that's exactly what you want from Mackenzie Gore. I mean, that was peak Mackenzie Gore, efficient, just ripping his fastball. 8 innings, 3 hits, 1 run, 5 strikeouts, 95 pitches. That is exactly what you're looking for from Mackenzie Gore. That's why you traded for him. Can he do that more often than not? That remains to be seen. Of course, Jock Peterson did get a hit. Brandon Nimmo, 3-for-4. He rolled his ankle, got out. He stayed in the game, and then they had a defensive replacement for him with Haggerty. Haggerty hit 161. If they give up on Haggerty, I think the next guy up is Zavala. You remember him from Oregon?
2: No.
1: He was at Oregon.
2: That series that the bad starts of the season, Oregon?
1: I think that lines up.
2: That had to be it because I don't remember him playing another time.
1: He would have been young. Well, I'm not sure that you played Zavala, but he did play at Oregon. Yeah. But that he's about that too. Age.
2: Yeah.
1: That would have happened there. Josh Jung 1-for-4. He did score a run. Evan Carter nearly hit a home run, but he was 0-for-4. Ezekiel Duran did hit a home run. He was 2-for-3. Osuna was 1-for-3. And Jakey Berger, up over 200 now. He was 3-for-3 last night with 2 ribbies and a walk. So you just got to talk trash about everybody, and then they hit. The last two times I've really gone off after the Rangers, they hit pretty good. So maybe I just need to do that more often.
2: All right, we'll spend the entire rest of the show. You're just ripping everybody.
1: Stink.
2: You know, Skip Schumacher sounds like a robot in his pregame interview.
1: Man, so we both listened to that with Eric Nadell
2: mm-hmm.
1: on Double T97.3. Look, Jock Peterson has hit leadoff a lot in his career. It's not crazy that he would be there. And maybe he's more comfortable there. And maybe he stays there. I don't know. I do think Nimmo Seager-Young eventually is going to work. If you look at Seager's analytics, he's hitting balls hard. It's just been a lot of atom balls and hard ground balls. If he could elevate that at all and get it going just a little bit, your lineup does change drastically. And if Peterson hits for just a little bit more power, he won't get as many strikes and he can walk more. So maybe the offense is close. I don't know. They scored 7 last night. It doesn't seem like that's going to be the norm. It seems like 3 runs is more of the norm for this team, but it was nice to see. Last night,
2: I did like listening to him and him going through his thought process, though.
1: It made sense when he talked it through.
2: Yeah, Jock Peterson gets a couple more at bats, or maybe one more at bat and an opportunity, unless they change pitchers early. And if they're doing that, you're in a good place anyway. And he even said before the game, look, Ezekiel Duran has hit Zach Gallen. his entire career. I mean, he has success at the plate. So the game plan certainly worked out. I mean,
1: it did. It did. I don't have any issue with Skip Schumacher yet.
2: I don't either. It's not the most exciting interview, though. I've listened to a handful of those, and yes, I even had the opportunity to listen to the post game, and it's almost like he doesn't really want to do them, but...
1: What, have you seen him on Victory Plus?
2: No.
1: They're just like on a couch.
2: Yeah.
1: Yeah.
2: He just...
1: I don't know where they're... I guess it's in his office.
2: Yeah,
1: it has like to be his chilling office. It's just him and Eric Nadell chilling on a couch.
2: I'm sure that gets old doing that every single day. Times. I mean, but he's a little early in the process here, so I figured there'd be a little more...
1: I think that's just him.
2: Yeah, I certainly think that's him.
1: Paul Skeens, 8 innings pitched, 2 hits. He took a no-hitter late into the game. 10 strikeouts. O'Neill Cruz, who is just a dynamic hitter most of the time, was 3-for-4 last night. Scored 2 runs. But just cannot play in the outfield. He could not get to a ball last night. They rule it a hit. Gives up the no-hitter. I mean... And center field, he's a center fielder.
2: Yeah, that's the scary part. He's a center fielder.
1: Put him in right.
2: Yeah.
1: Or DH him. I mean, I guess they have Ozuna DHing, but good grief. The Pirates, 23-19 after beating the Rockies 3-1 again, are Pirates, and Paul Skeens did have a no-hitter late into that contest. Elsewhere in the AL West, the Athletics lose to the Cardinals 6-4. And the Los Angeles Angels of Anaheim lose to the Guardians 3-2. But an AL West matchup with the Astros and the Mariners. The Mariners beat the Astros 10-2. There was a grand slam in the game. And Cal Raleigh, who was 0-for-34 entering the game, did get off the schneid. 2-for-4, 3 runs, a walk. And does this start a run for Cal Raleigh? Canzoni had the grand salami. He had 5 RBI. Arozarena had another home run. He was 4-for-4. He had 3 RBI. Arozarena hitting 303. That seems high for him. He doesn't seem like a average guy. I'm always a little surprised when I see a Rosarena with the Mariners. I still think of him as a Tampa Bay Ray.
2: I do too.
1: He's been in Seattle for like 3 or 4 years.
2: Yeah, he's been there for a while now. Did you see what Cal Raleigh did to end the 0-for-32 slump?
1: I guess I don't know which of his hits it was. I did see his hits.
2: Oh no, it had nothing to do with his hits.
1: Oh no.
2: Apparently two nights ago, someone suggested to get out of the slump, he shower with his uniform on. So I guess the night before.
1: No, I didn't see this.
2: He showered in full uniform after Monday night's game. And of course it moved on me. And that helped turn the tide, apparently.
1: Okay.
3: He didn't get a hit until the 7th inning, though.
1: Then he had 2.
2: Still got a hit. Slump's over.
1: Now,
2: till it starts again.
1: If we have a bad show, should we shower in our show uniform? Just go shower with the polo on? If you have a slump of bad shows? Would that work for us?
2: I don't know. I might. Well, the way he made that face, I would probably be showering in my
1: clothes all the time. Now,
2: all the time. All the time.
1: Oh, my gosh. The Yankees also beat the Orioles 6-2.
2: Good. I'm glad you got that one in.
1: The Rangers now 20-22 on the season. We'll answer the question of the day. You can answer it on the chat line. What's your perfect non-conference for Texas Tech? We'll also get to the chat line after this. 100.7 The Score. It's the end of the bench.

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1: Kickoff time has been set for the Thanksgiving game with Texas Tech and TCU. That will now be a 7 o'clock kickoff from the Jones. Tech football will also now welcome in New Mexico as part of the 2027 football non-conference season, as the two schools have agreed to a one-game scheduling agreement. Tech is still looking to fill one more date of the 2027 non-conference season and are looking for a power conference opponent for that date.
2: Pitch to JJ, swung on and fisted into center. That's a soft base hit. Corey Seager stops at second as Josh just fought one off the handle and got enough of it to float it out into center field. So with one out here in the fifth.
1: And former Red Raider third baseman Josh Young went one for with a run scored for the Texas Rangers in their 7-4 win over the Diamondbacks. That's today's Rackham Report for the Double T Sports Network.
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7: 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The Vegas Golden Knights are one win away in the Western Conference Finals after a thrilling 3-2 overtime victory over the Anaheim Ducks last night at T-Mobile Arena. The only problem is after they win the series against Anaheim, they'll play the Avalanche, which they will lose terribly. I'm Drake Toll.
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1: Welcome back. It's time to answer the question of the day. What's your perfect non-conference for Texas Tech? But first, we're going to answer a few of these texts. Peterson must have been listening to Rob ragging on him. I mean, after the first hit, he struck out, and I don't know. He did get a leadoff home run. And honestly, if you're going to bat Jock Peterson, I would prefer it to be first or ninth and not sixth for whatever reason. Because then it's just like Nimmo's the leadoff guy anyways.
2: Yeah.
1: Right? And you're either going to get something exciting in the first at bat or Nimmo's just going to come out there and start it himself. So it is what it is at this point with Jock Peterson. Here's an AI photo of me in some coveralls. It says Rob's Ranger Repair. Call him Mr. Fix Hit. Fix Hit. Cal Raleigh got to 0 for 36. All right, David Collier, what is your ideal? And we can say it's for Texas Tech, but in the broader macro evolution of it, just for a Power 4 team. SEC, Big Ten, Big 12, ACC. What do you prefer a non-conference schedule to look like?
2: Definitely at least one power conference team. I would prefer more. Two would be great. And then one as a warm-up. But I don't want, I really don't want like Stephen F. Austin type stuff at all.
1: Agreed.
2: I would be fine if it was North Texas, something along those lines. Louisiana Tech, I think, would be awesome. And because of that, I would prefer if you could do it that route. And I know that these guys don't like playing each other, but if you could get FAU, if you could get Louisiana Tech, North Texas with Eric Morris, since you have so many options there anyway.
1: Yeah.
2: And hey, if we're doing your favorite thing and having a 46-team playoff, what does it matter that Sonny Cumbie's getting beat up by his old school or whatever?
1: Right.
2: You know what I'm saying? It doesn't really matter at that point.
1: Yeah.
2: Is that going to happen? No, those guys aren't going to play. But yes, I would prefer if you could go that and there's a connection that gives the meeting some kind of meeting other than regional. But other than that, I would prefer it be a regional-based thing. I don't really like the New Mexico game. But at the same time, you're probably going to beat that team anyway. So,
1: yeah. I like the New Mexico game. This is obviously why we're talking about it. We also have an update on the Thanksgiving game. That will be at 7 p.m. on ESPN. And I think all things considered, you go Lions at 11, Cowboys at 3, Red Raiders at 7. I think that makes a lot of sense. Mm-hmm. Obviously, there's another NFL game on NBC. At the same time, I think it's been the Ravens more often than not, but it's not like it's the Lions and the Cowboys on Thanksgiving.
2: Mm-hmm. Yeah,
1: the and other that one's night just game throwaway. Is just it's NBC Peacock.
2: You're going to be going up against some football NFL game.
1: Yeah, but it's
2: you're the
1: it's
2: only college
1: not,
2: game.
1: Yeah, you're the only college game, and it's not the NFL game that everybody watches.
2: Mm-hmm. It's the additional it's one that the they added a couple one. Years ago or
1: yeah.
2: whatever.
1: It's the regular Thursday night football game. It's just on NBC.
2: Mm-hmm.
1: So I like the New Mexico game.
2: I don't mind
1: 2027.
2: Yeah, regional. I every single year. No,
1: right. But that's the level of team I want to play once every year. Sunbelt, American Athletic.
2: Mm-hmm.
1: Even if it was like a Tulane,
2: I wouldn't mind Tulane.
1: Louisiana, North Texas. I don't know if I want to get into the service academies, but why not? Let's see what happens.
2: Why not with this? I mean, somebody asked that to me on social media yesterday. Why not a service academy?
1: I mean, it would be fun. You have a lot of West Texas kids going to the Army program right now, so.
2: Yeah.
1: You might have some opportunity there. You bring them into Lubbock. So my perfect non-con is a school like that, a G5, and then either one of these high-level G5s like a Tulane or another P4, another Power 4 team. And this would be like the Northwesterns or, Missouri or Arkansas or somebody outside of the playoff picture.
2: South Carolina?
1: South Carolina. NC State. Clemson.
2: Wow.
1: And then my third non-conference game would be... We just got a really funny text. And then my third non-conference game would be a playoff expectation team. LSU, Miami, Alabama, Georgia, Ohio State, Notre Dame.
2: If I said you could get that...
1: One of those kind of programs.
2: But it was never going to be here, would you still be fine with that? If you were going to play it in Dallas or...
1: Never going to be here?
2: Yes.
1: Yeah, I think if you could play a playoff level team every other year in the years that you don't have, five home games or the years that you do have five home games in conference play, then yes, I would be in for that. If they were neutral site or true road games.
2: What if Ohio State said, we will play you guys, but we want to play at Jerry World and you guys can come to Columbus or we can play somewhere up there? They wouldn't do that up there, but...
1: I'm in. I think you could get Notre Dame here.
2: I don't think Notre Dame
1: would come travels here. To everywhere. It's just the nature of their schedule.
2: I would be totally fine. If you can get Notre Dame, Northwestern doesn't really excite me, but that's the caliber of Big Ten team you're going to get to.
1: Illinois.
2: Yeah.
1: Yeah.
2: Illinois probably I would enjoy. Awesome. Yeah. If we could get Illinois back down here, at least the head coach back down here.
1: Yeah.
2: That would be phenomenal. Ideally, though, it would be one of the Texas schools that's currently in the SEC.
1: Sure. I mean, the perfect non-con... Is UTSA, Texas A&M at home, Texas in Austin,
2: yeah.
1: Or something like that.
2: Mm-hmm.
1: I mean, that's the ideal, but that's just...
2: Well, you said what we wanted.
1: Right, sure. Yeah. I mean, that would be perfect. That'd be incredible.
2: What if I told you you could get this, but you get A&M at A&M, you get Texas at Texas, and Oklahoma comes here, and that's your non-conference schedule?
1: I wouldn't say no to that.
2: Okay.
1: I wouldn't say no to that. The strength of schedule conversation would be moot.
2: It would be out the window.
1: Yeah.
2: You know what? It would happen. It would probably plummet after that, and then you would be like, we really got to get in the SEC.
1: Well, maybe so. If that's the impetus, fine. Yeah, if you played three non-conference SEC games, the dream, right?
2: Would never allow that.
1: No. But the dream here is that you... As Power Four, right, you get into the Power Four playoff, and even if it was, if you added some teams and it was like, let's say you get up to 80 or whatever, 20 teams per. I don't want that. Let's just say it happens.
2: Yeah.
1: And then even if it was 80, and then you're going 10-10 and 9-9, and then you're playing whatever it is. Then you're playing nine conference games. An ACC game, an SEC game, and a Big Ten game. And the Power Four is playing the Power Four, and you're playing to a Power Four championship.
2: That's the way it's going to be, I guess.
1: I don't want that necessarily, because it does shut you off from the rest of college football, and it is what it is at that point. But I would like to play Power Four games. And if it's a 2014 playoff and all you have to do is win your conference or be the best or second best in your conference to make a playoff, it doesn't matter what's happening in the non-conference. And it only helps you to play these high-level games. There's a question here. Why the obsession with New Mexico for 2027? Every show is discussing it to death. Is there anything else to talk about? It was news. In
2: yesterday.
1: The last 24 hours.
2: Yeah. We hadn't had the opportunity to talk about it. I'm just trying to get it in.
1: I mean, come on. You want to talk about the WNBA?
2: Lucas has got you covered.
1: We'll check the calendar after this.
2: And the WNBA. Nice again.
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9: Swung on, hit down the right field line pretty deep. Back into the corner is Carroll. He's at the foul pole. That ball is history. Ezekiel Duran, an opposite field home run.
8: Rangers stopped the Diamondbacks 7-4. Mackenzie Gore allowed three hits and a career-high eight innings of work. Jock Peterson and Ezekiel Duran a homer. Game three tonight at 6:30 on Double T 97.3. Astros fall the Mariners 10-2. Christian Walker and Brandon Shumake both drove in runs for the Astros, who dropped their fourth straight game. Game three tonight after the High School Fan Zone on 100.7 The Score. And the High School Fan Zone tonight has coaches from Lubbock High, Coronado, Friendship, and Cooper coming into the 100.7 The Score studio. The recap. 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
0: If you've pulled up a Maction game on your phone while your kid is playing on the field, you've come to the right place. 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

0: Welcome back. Final point seven, the score. It's the end of the bench. We have this text. Illinois State, Temple, or Kent State, three of OU's non-cons last season. Texas Tech fans cry about our schedule, but even the mighty SEC teams have these schedules.
1: They played Michigan last year.
0: At least they finally went to non-conference games, so they don't have four cakewalk non-con games.
1: Played Michigan last year.
0: Yeah, the SEC...
1: They play somebody every single year.
0: The SEC has had three... Not all of them, but three non-conference games just like Texas Tech, and then a big non-conference game, which is the equivalent of playing an extra conference game. They've been playing nine Power 4 games, but now most of them are going to be playing 10 Power 4 games. So I think you're going to eliminate that. Obviously, you're going to eliminate that late season FCS game that everybody always complains about. That's now going to be an SEC game. The SEC is much... I mean, their schedule is going to be much more like everyone else's now. I think everybody's to nine conference games. The ACC is also going to that, which is why we're having an obsession with New Mexico, because that was part of the reason that NC State moved on from Texas Tech and Texas Tech moved on from North Texas. All right, let's check the calendar.
2: Your daily look at what's happening in the world of sports, birthdays, and holidays. Let's check the calendar.
0: It is May 13th.
1: It is.
0: 2026. Let's see what days are today. It's International Hummus Day. Oh, Gus will be excited.
3: My wife really likes hummus.
0: Yeah?
3: Yeah.
0: We going pita chips there, carrots, celery?
3: Pita chips.
0: Okay.
3: Yes.
0: You eat hummus?
1: Nope.
0: Have you ever had it?
1: Yeah. Don't like, for whatever reason, I don't like the consistency of it.
0: It is a little bit of a texture thing.
1: Yeah.
0: National Apple Pie Day. Apple pie?
1: Yeah, not my favorite pie, but.
0: Cough drop day.
1: Got some in my pocket right now.
0: No, I don't. I have some in my desk. National Crouton Day. National Frog Jumping Day. National Leprechaun Day.
3: Is today the day they saw the leprechaun in the tree?
1: No, I think that was on...
0: I think that was a...
1: St. Patrick's Day thing. Yeah, okay. I think it was on St. Patrick's Day.
3: You know what I'm talking about,
1: yeah,
3: right?
1: Yeah,
3: okay. Yeah.
0: Root Canal Appreciation Day. I don't know that anybody appreciates a root canal. Well, nope. I guess the dentists that do them and get paid for them.
1: Get paid for them, yeah. Suggest them for every time you visit, yeah.
0: And Top Gun Day.
1: Like the movie? So I guess it was released on this day.
0: In the year 1986.
1: Wow, that's not on my movie list. Yeah, I think I'm on a fraudulent movie list here.
0: Well, it doesn't say released on this day, it just says released in the year.
1: Okay.
0: I don't know why it would be different, though. The original release date was May 16th.
1: Okay. That's kind of odd.
0: That is odd. But it is Top Gun Day. I think they're re-releasing that in theaters. Maybe as a double feature. Is that true? You going to go watch it if they do?
1: No, I've seen them both.
0: Any birthdays?
3: Quite a long list for birthdays today, so we're going to start off with Robert Pattinson turning 40 years old today. Then we have Debbie Ryan turning 33. Stevie Wonder, 76 years old. Darius Rucker turning 60. Morgan Wallen turning 33. Jackson Dart, 23. Mike Bibby, 48. Dennis Rodman, 65. And then we have Taj Brooks turning 24.
0: Shout out.
3: And Josiah Mosley, sprightly 20 years old.
0: Brooks time.
1: Mm-hmm. It's back-to-back days with Texas Tech basketball player birthdays. I'm sure you, a Quintock.
0: Quintock and yeah. Josiah Mosley.
1: What are the odds of that?
0: Probably pretty low if there's only six guys on the roster.
1: That's so weird if tomorrow's somebody's birthday.
0: What are the odds on six? And what would be the math there? Well, it's six out of 365. But then to have one back-to-back.
1: Doesn't seem like great odds. Mm-mm. Although in my sports office, mine, our sports office, at one point, three out of the four people had back-to-back-to-back birthdays.
0: Wow.
1: Yeah. We all celebrated birthday weeks together. On this day in 1983, Reggie Jackson becomes the first major leaguer to strike out 2,000 times. Started a trend way early there. I'm sure there's probably a lot now, right?
0: Yeah, probably.
1: Yeah, I would think so.
0: Of course, you have to have the longevity and
1: that's
0: you have
1: true.
0: To be good enough at other things to be able to strike out 2,000 times.
1: This is very true. On this day in 2012, Matt Kuchar wins the PGA Championship by two strokes over Martin Baird, Ben Curtis, and Ricky Fowler. I mention this only because the PGA Championship gets underway tomorrow. Ricky Fowler will be paired with Bryson DeChambeau and Ludvig Åberg.
0: Nice.
1: 7:18 tee time tomorrow.
0: Ricky Fowler looking a little wild lately.
1: Yeah, Hey, he's still playing. That's one of the guys I would like to win a major. Don't think it's ever going to happen. On this day in 2015, A.J. Ramos gets his first career save, striking out two in the ninth inning of a 5-4 Miami Marlins win over the Los Angeles Dodgers. And movies on this day. I'll start with the one that I mentioned during the break. It was a conversation we had yesterday via text. I had no prior knowledge of this. What movie was released on this day in 1994, Rob Bro?
0: I'm trying to think of what we texted about yesterday.
1: I got no response to this text message, but...
0: Oh, well, was it the golf text message?
3: Was it the face paint?
1: Yes.
3: Okay, yeah.
1: It was the face paint.
0: The Crow. Yeah.
3: The Crow
1: was released on this day in 1994.
0: The Crow.
1: That's creepy.
0: That is creepy. It's a creepy movie.
1: That was an okay movie.
0: Yeah.
1: I mean, obviously, circumstances around it were very creepy.
0: That's what I'm saying.
1: But the fact that I texted that to the group less than 20 or about 24 hours ago.
0: There was a great list of movies yesterday, by the way.
1: Oh, I'm sure. Well, we didn't get to them on the show, but... Oh, that's unfortunate. Maybe we'll go back. On this day in 2014, Sleeping Beauty... Is that Claire Danes? I don't even know who that is.
0: In 2014?
1: Yeah, that can't be Claire Danes. Who knows? Sneakerella in 2022? Sneaker, like the tennis shoes? No?
0: That honestly sounds familiar.
1: Spiral?
0: In 2002, you said?
1: No, 2022.
0: 2022. Spiral, no.
1: Spiral with Chris Rock. Monster-in-Law? Jane Fonda?
0: Sure.
1: 2005? Kicking and Screaming, 2005 as well.
0: Will Ferrell.
1: There we go. You reenacted the picture there.
0: Mike Ditka.
1: The Darkness, 2016. No idea, right? The Reef, 2010.
0: The Reef sounds familiar.
1: The Curse of Sleeping Beauty, 2016. Maybe it's a sequel. Who knows?
0: Interesting.
1: Family Camp.
3: The Reef is another shark movie.
0: Yeah.
1: Search Party, 2016. It has all the guys from the Silicon Valley in it, it looks like.
0: Yeah.
1: Unleashed with...
0: Maybe Seth Rogen was in Search Party?
1: No.
0: I think I'm thinking of a different thing.
1: Priest? 2011? Cash Only? 2016? Don't Blame the Kid? 2016?
0: You should look at yesterday's movies.
1: I'm going right now. It's probably a lot better than that. Besides The Crow.
0: The Crow was good. Kicking and Screaming was good.
1: Should have a little more oomph this time of the year, right? Well, probably a couple weeks is when all the good stuff's going to come out.
0: Starting the summer blockbusters. kind of a dead time for movies, apparently. More after this, 100.7 The Score, hour number two on the other side.

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12: With your Double T Network Sports Center, I'm Jeff McGuire. Kickoff time has been set for the second game of the 2026 Red Raider football season. Thanksgiving will now be a 7 o'clock kick at the Jones with TCU. Hear every game of the Red Raider football season on Double T 97.3. Texas Tech football will now welcome New Mexico back to the Jones early in the 2027 football season as part of a one-game scheduling agreement between the two schools. New Mexico fills one of two open dates on Texas Tech's 2027 non-conference schedule as the Red Raiders are actively searching for a power conference opponent for the other available day. Red Raider women's golf team continued its strong play at the NCAA Ann Arbor Regional, firing the best round of the field to move into fourth place, entering the final round today at the University of Michigan Golf Course. Red Raiders posted a 1 over 285 in the second round.
13: A 1-0 pitch, and Peterson hits one deep down the right field line. It's hooking, and that ball is history. On the second pitch at the bottom of the first, Jack Peterson connects.
12: Rangers stopped the Diamondbacks 7-4. Mackenzie Gore allowed three hits and a career-high 8 innings of work. Jack Peterson and Ezekiel Duran a homer. Game 3 tonight at 6:30 on Double T 97.3. I'm Jeff McGuire for the Double T Sports Network.
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0: If you're sitting at the end of the bench, don't worry, you're not alone. We're there too. 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
1: Welcome back. 100.7 The Score. It's hour number two here on the end of the bench. Rob Rowe, David Collier, Lucas White with you. As always, you can call in on the Visual Edge IT hotline at 806-771-0973. You can also hit us up on the Yates Flooring Center chat line. At some point in the next hour and 12 minutes, hint, hint, we'll give you a secret word. We'll also need to print that off again because Chuck stole my piece of paper. I just need to take my paper with me. That's what needs to happen.
2: You probably should do that.
1: Can't believe it.
2: Or tape it down.
1: Oh, yeah. We can tape it down. Then Clint will tear it up. Clint, he doesn't know he's doing it often. I think he does know he's doing it. He says he doesn't know he's doing it, but if paper's around, he just starts tearing up it in little balls.
2: Really?
1: Yeah. Or like if you're out having a beer and it's in a bottle, not a draft, he's the guy that's like ripping off the label. Or those coasters they give you. Mutilated. If you're out with Clint.
2: Really?
1: Yeah. He's just
2: like the little cardboard, like.
1: Yes. Yeah. And like 72 pieces. It's like, will you just stop destroying everything that's around you? Yes, the SEC non-conference games have been easy to point and laugh at. But I think with the ninth conference game, you'll go to 10 Power 4 games, which is what the Big 12 generally does. I think it's what the ACC will start to do, and the Big 10 will do it. I think you're going to get in that way. Of course, Ohio State and Texas will play this season. That was announced yesterday as a 7:30 kick in Austin, I believe. 7 or 7:30. Early in the year. I'm sure there's a lot of great non-conference matchups. I will say this. I'm very excited that the SEC has gone to 9 games. I wonder what that changes. Because if you thought that the gauntlet talk was bad before, now just imagine the gauntlet talk from these SEC fans, huh, David?
2: Probably. I mean, some teams had really tough conference schedules with one less game last year. Now the Texases had the cakewalk of the SEC schedules.
1: Right.
2: But they played Ohio State, though, so it was tougher than everybody else's.
1: Well, that was the opening game, right?
2: Yeah. Game day.
1: College game day. Oh, the texture does clarify he wasn't trying to dig on you, David.
2: My apologies. Typically the case anytime anybody brings up Oklahoma. Right?
1: Typically.
2: Well, to me.
1: Right.
2: Yeah.
1: Right.
2: Because I typically don't bring it up. It's brought up to me.
1: Do you like the night game on Thanksgiving? That was announced later last night. If you could have picked your game time on Thanksgiving, would it have been a different time?
2: No, that allows you to get everything out of the way, and you get to watch the games you really want to watch on Thanksgiving earlier in the day. And that's not a knock at the Tech game.
1: Right.
2: I would, if it was me personally, I would prefer there not be a Texas Tech football game on Thanksgiving Day.
1: Yeah, but it also allows you to, you know, go have lunch and do all the things you want to do in the morning.
2: Yep.
1: You can cook on, Wednesday, get your meals ready, eat a little bit earlier. If you're a night Thanksgiving person, which I guess there are those people out there that have Thanksgiving dinner, I guess you can watch it at home. But
2: yeah, I typically work on Thanksgiving Day anyway, so that part isn't messed up, but I do typically have Thanksgiving early, and then I just eat leftovers at dinner, which, so I do have two Thanksgiving meals.
1: Nice. Yeah, I think the ideal Thanksgiving meal times is like a like a 2 p.m.
2: Yeah.
1: lunch.
2: Mm-hmm.
1: We always eat at 2 going into the Cowboys game, right? Or even you're filling your plate as you're going to watch the Cowboys. And then it's like pie in the fourth quarter. And then, you know, by the third game or whatever else, you're eating the turkey sandwich or whatever as the second meal. So,
2: Can I share one more scheduling thing
1: uh-huh.
2: real quick? I'm going to go through this team's non-conference schedule.
1: Who is this? What do I have to guess?
2: Yeah.
1: Is this future or past?
2: This is this upcoming year.
1: Okay.
2: And this is kind of, I mean, well, you need one more Power Five. UTEP, New Mexico, Michigan.
1: That's somebody's non-con?
2: This year, yeah.
1: That would be a beautiful non-con. Yeah. I would be in for that.
2: You'd be in for that.
1: Is that Oklahoma?
2: That's Oklahoma's non-con. Not in that order. I saved Michigan until the end.
1: And Oklahoma hosted Michigan last year?
2: Yes.
1: And so that's in Ann Arbor?
2: That is correct. Week two. I just thought it was funny they were playing New Mexico, so I figured we would continue the New Mexico conversation.
1: What's up with your obsession with New Mexico? Can we just get every New Mexico game? Can we list it all? I will say this about New Mexico, too, in that game you're playing against them. I don't think that look, the Mountain West is not going to be the Mountain West that it has been in the next 2 years. They're trying to figure it out. They're like at 5 full-time members. I think they're going to have 8 football teams. They need to have a conference. It's an interesting, man. I mean, New Mexico is going to be the best team in the Mountain West, right? Probably.
3: Remember, this is really weird, and I can't fathom this. Northern Illinois is joining the Mountain West.
1: As a football member.
3: Yes.
1: So they're going to have 8
2: this year?
1: Football teams.
3: Yeah.
1: Yeah, it's like Northern Illinois, UNLV,
3: UTEP,
1: New Mexico, UTEP.
3: Air Force Hawaii.
1: Nevada.
3: Yeah. That's San Jose State.
1: Okay. Man. This all started with Oklahoma.

0: then we can. And then maybe get him as a member. More after this.
1: Giving you more than just the score. 100.7 The Score.
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3: Swung on, hit down the right field line pretty deep. Back into the corner is Carroll. He's at the foul pole. That ball is history. Ezekiel Duran, an opposite field home run.
2: Rangers stop the Diamondbacks 7-4. Mackenzie Gore allowed 3 hits and a career-high 8 innings of work. Jock Peterson and Ezekiel Duran a homer. Game 3 tonight at 6:30 on Double T 97.3. Astros fall to the Mariners 10-2. Christian Walker and Brandon Schumake both drove in runs for the Astros, who dropped their 4th straight game. Game 3 tonight after the High School Fan Zone on 100.7 The Score. And the High School Fan Zone tonight has coaches from Lubbock High, Coronado, Friendship, and Cooper coming into the 100.7 The Score studio. 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

0: Did you see the UTSA Texas State beef last night in the baseball world? I was scroll.
1: think I came across it, but I don't know that I.
0: I was scrolling through this morning at 7 a.m. when I woke up, and I missed it last night. But apparently, Pat Hallmark, the UTSA head coach, was involved in an altercation on the field. Somebody said he shoved a Texas State coach. I didn't, in the video I watched, I did not see a shove from Hallmark, but he was certainly pointing and getting in the face. And this was a Texas State perspective video. And so they're by the Texas State dugout, and all of the players were shouting at Hallmark to meet them in the parking lot. Hallmark's the head coach of UTSA. Anyways, after the game, UTSA, who had beaten Texas State 19-4, put a picture of a kitten that said, "Y'all put up better fights off the field."
1: Wow.
0: So that's pretty good.
1: Oh, yeah. He's getting after him.
0: Let's go with another high. I've really enjoyed the new meme format from The Truman Show. Have you seen this? With the guy directing traffic from
1: behind? I've really.
0: It's been a great meme.
1: That's Ed Harris.
0: Ed Harris, yeah.
1: Yeah. Where'd he go to college?
0: Oklahoma? Just a guess.
1: Yeah. Anyway.
0: But you don't ring it up.
1: Oh, I brought up that. That was acting. Great acting school.
0: Let's go with another high. Chuck Hines!
1: You weren't going to read any of them off?
0: Hines! Oh, I just...
1: You just left it out. You didn't even give anybody context for it.
0: That particular... It's a Truman Show.
1: But you got to give at least read one of them.
0: Are you familiar with Steiner math?
1: Is this a wrestling term?
0: Yes, this is Big Papa Pump, Scott Steiner, and a promo he had years ago at... I think it was in TNA, Steiner math. He's talking about wrestling Samoa Joe. He's like, "You're half the man I am. That's 50% chance you beat me. But I'm genetically enhanced. That means I have a 66.6% chance. So that's 110% chance I can beat you." It's an incredible promo. The Saints have signed Scott Steiner's son.
1: Yeah.
0: And somebody tweeted, "The Saints found it mathematically impossible to pass up on Brock. The kid is a genetic freak," which is what he used to call himself.
1: Mm-hmm.
0: Big Papa Pump tweets, "The math adds up."
1: That's awesome.
0: So that's pretty good.
1: Yeah, that's good.
0: Let's go with another high.
2: Who do you think you are? I am!
0: The Texas Rangers win last night 7-4. And Jock Peterson, who I just hammered yesterday for about 20 minutes on the show, hits a leadoff home run. Jake Berger, who I was also disparaging, had several hits, and that's more than a couple. And, you know, Josh Young also got a hit, so I didn't jinx him in the opposite way. Pretty much only Corey Seager now is still struggling. So, Seager, you bum, figure it out. We'll try to get that going as they continue on. I think they did say Skip said that Seager was going to get an off day moving forward, and I wonder if Nimmo does now with his ankle.
1: He called him in the postgame day-to-day. He goes, "I know you don't want to hear this, but he's day-to-day."
0: So, and he stayed in the game after he rolled it. But that's one of those things that doesn't really hurt in the moment, and then you go sit down for a second, and it's like, yeah, I can't walk. So we'll see what happens with Brandon Nimmo. Who, I hate replays, but they showed this one. His ankle bone touched the dirt off the bag. He's running through first. Did you see it?
1: No.
0: He's running through first. The left side of his foot, and it was to the inside, I think. His ankle bone touched the dirt.
1: Mm.
0: It was unbelievable. It was unbelievable.
1: That's the wrong way that you want to do that. Not that you want to do either one of them, but the other one's there.
0: Let's go with another high.
2: Good! It's buttery good!
0: You familiar with the Louisville Bats? Minor league team.
1: Oh, okay. I'm definitely right. Know what the bats from Louisville right. are, but they're but sure, yeah.
0: No, the Louisville Bats, AAA affiliate of the Reds, the most appropriately team named in sports, is what they say about themselves, the Louisville Bats. They had nothing night last night. No music, no ad reads, no videos, no on-field promotions, just baseball in its purest form.
1: Oh, I would have been scared I would be scared if I worked there and that went over well, right?
0: Yeah.
1: Like you're the creative director and they're like, "Man, everybody really enjoyed it. We're going to go ahead and cut your job.
0: No, we don't need you at all.
1: You can work in the concession stand."
0: Go ahead, Coyer.
1: I'll go with a high.
3: I mean, it's chicken. It's fried chicken. I like fried chicken.
1: Are you familiar with this meme from The Truman Show?
0: Yeah, it's really good.
1: Here, let me give you an example.
0: Okay.
1: So it's Ed Harris in The Truman Show, and he's obviously directing The Truman Show, and he goes, okay, he's going into the post office. Add 10 people in line who have never mailed anything in their entire lives. Good stuff.
0: Oh, that's a good one.
1: Really good stuff.
0: I'm glad I let you do that.
1: Yeah. This is a low.
4: Why would they change math? Math is math. Okay, math Dad. Is math.
1: At Texas, we only take 50% of the player's academic credit hours. You may be a semester from graduating, but you're going all the way back to 50% if you play here and want a degree. But at Ole Miss, they can take you. All you have to do is take basket weaving, and you can get an Ole Miss degree. Seems like not the smartest thing for Steve Sarkisian to say, knowing the history of his starting quarterback's family.
0: That whole article was just... Did he know the mics were on? Did he just think he was on a phone call with a buddy?
1: Like, I get, you know, taking digs, but sure. Like...
0: Yeah, pick a different school.
1: Pick a completely different school in the conference.
0: Yeah.
1: Not the one where your quarterback's entire family is associated with it, except for Peyton Manning. Like, get a clue. And a low.
0: I mean, pick somebody out of the conference.
4: What the hell is even that?
1: You know what? Actually, this part of it's a high. The rest of it is a low. Do you know who Donald Gibb is? Without answering the question, do you know who Donald Gibb is?
0: Is he brother of Barry and Robin Gibb?
1: No, he is not. He played basketball at New Mexico back in 1972 and 73. He was 2 for 2 in his career. 1 for 2 at the free throw line. 5 career points as a college basketball player.
0: Okay.
1: After that, he transferred to the University of San Diego, where he played football. He then spent a brief amount of time with Lucas's San Diego Chargers before, I guess, suffering an injury that ended his playing career. He became an actor, and after that, he starred in several movies, including Revenge of the Nerds, where he was Ogre.
0: Okay.
1: Ogre passed away yesterday, so RIP to Donald Gibb. My favorite part of Revenge of the Nerds. And I believe he was in Bloodsport as well. But Ogre, RIP. That's all I got. Lucas.
4: No more bouncing that ball!
5: North Carolina State is taking on UVA this upcoming season in football. Not a big game. Not really much to talk about. But the interesting part is where they are going to play this game. Rio de Janeiro, Brazil. 2 ACC schools flying to Brazil to play football.
1: Well, we've heard of that before.
5: Riddle me that one, guys.
1: That's kind of like two teams from middle.
0: We got a Big 12 game in London this year.
1: Yeah, it moved.
0: Ireland last year.
1: Yeah, moved a football game to Friday for one school in the Big 12.
0: We had women's basketball in Paris to open the season. There are 9 NFL games internationally this year. More after this.
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6: Texas Tech Women's Golf is already into two rounds in the NCAA Regional in Ann Arbor, Michigan. And yesterday, round two was terrific as Texas Tech shot the best round in the field to move into fourth place. The final round is today, and it starts this morning. Texas Tech must finish in the top five to advance to the NCAA Championship Finals. It was announced yesterday that Texas Tech football will welcome in the New Mexico Lobos to Jones AT&T Stadium on September 18th, 2027. It'll be the 46th meeting all time between Texas Tech and New Mexico, and the Lobos are trending upward. They're coming off a 9-4 season a year ago. Today is a travel day for Texas Tech baseball. It's the final regular season series of the year at 25th-ranked Cincinnati. The game times are 5 p.m. Thursday and Friday, and then they'll wrap things up with a Saturday noon first pitch.
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10: 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The Vegas Golden Knights are one win away from the Western Conference Finals after a thrilling 3-2 overtime victory over the Anaheim Ducks last night at T-Mobile Arena. The only problem is after they win the series against Anaheim, they'll play the Avalanche, which they will lose terribly. I'm Drake Toll.
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17: 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Adios, muchacho! We're tied at three!
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1: Welcome back. Time for some highs and lows. We'll start with a high.
2: Oh, that was you? Yeah. Good tweet.

0: 100.7 The Score is the end of the bench. Lucas, let's do some burning questions.
1: Two minutes of nonstop in-your-face inquiries with no end in sight. It's time for Burning Questions.
0: And the first burning question has to do with a story that Lucas wants to tell first.
2: So Topps has a Randy Orton 1-of-1 WrestleMania 41 autograph patch that fetched $42,100 at auction.
3: Where do people get all this money?
0: But wait, hold on.
2: Yeah, it gets even better. Yeah. So, New York Knicks star Karl Anthony Towns reveals he was outbid on the historic Randy Orton card at the last second. Thought it was ours for the taking. He was with a group of people.
0: Yeah.
2: Until the last minute nuclear bid snuck in. Thought 40K would get it done. But it went for 42. And then he goes on and says, the first time I've lost in a minute.
0: Randy Orton then quote tweets the Topps card and says, whoever spent $40,000 on that probably deserves the throwback gear I was wearing too.
3: Yeah.
0: So you can get the card and the gear for 40 grand.
3: You certainly should.
0: Yes. That... Now, obviously, I don't have 40 grand to spend, but I probably wouldn't spend 40 grand on something like that. I guess the first question is, what's the amount of money you would need to have to be able to drop 40 grand on something? How much money in the bank? Like seven figures, right?
3: Yeah, oh, without a doubt. Yeah, I need seven figures in the bank. I don't think I'm just dropping 40 grand on an autograph, though. Unless I'm just going to flip it for somebody. But who's going to pay that much for it? Nobody else is going to pay that much for it.
0: If
3: Karl Anthony Towns isn't going to pay 43 for it, nobody else is going to buy it.
0: If I was a legit millionaire, though, I probably would have more memorabilia and set up like a room for it. Because you can get some really cool stuff. But I don't know that I'd be spending that on the Randy Orton card specifically. But if you were to have an autograph and maybe let's call it a sports moment. If you get an autograph and a jersey from a sports moment, what would it be?
3: From a sports moment.
0: So like obviously Randy Orton in a WrestleMania event, but if you could have like Josh Young's jersey from his debut when he hit the home run. You get like a photo of the home run, an autograph from Josh Young, and that jersey.
2: This is from a personal perspective.
0: Yeah.
2: All right, mine, hands down, Ovechkin's goal that broke Wayne Gretzky's record.
3: That'd probably be pretty expensive.
0: Awesome. Yeah, that'd be expensive.
2: Yeah.
3: Yeah, see, I was going much cheaper. That'd probably go a little cheaper.
0: Like the gray Keenan Evans uniform from the overtime win against Texas. That iconic shot.
3: Yeah.
0: So you have that shot or the Bryson Williams black uniform with autograph picture.
3: With the picture of the bench.
0: Yes.
3: From up high.
0: From him in front of Chris Beard. The autograph on Chris Beard's face.
3: Yeah.
0: Bryson Williams. And then that jersey. That'd be a pretty good combo.
3: That would be a pretty solid one. The easy one would be Crabtree's jersey.
0: Oh, yeah. I'm sure that's somewhere special already.
3: Yeah, without a doubt.
0: Probably in the College Football Hall of Fame.
3: Other Texas Tech related.
0: If you get the Wes Welker white uniform and the photo of the Texas A&M punt return.
3: Yes.
0: That'd be an iconic photo
3: The whole uniform set. He has a big hole in his sock. I have the picture right above my desk.
0: Yeah.
3: So I see it every single day.
0: Did Taj Brooks broke the record against Colorado, right?
3: Yes.
0: So you could have the Taj Brooks Mahomes galvanized uniform.
3: That would be the only way I would want that uniform, yeah.
0: Yeah, right. And then, so you have the 28 there.
3: I would want Joey McGuire's hat from said day, since that gets played in the highs and lows for me all the time.
0: Yeah, quit throwing stuff on the rim. Can we get effort across the brim?
3: Yeah.
0: whatever he's wearing at that point in the season.
3: I don't know what you know. The first thing that popped in my head, for whatever reason, just because this is one of my favorite things from one of my favorite players as a kid, is you guys probably don't remember this, but Kevin Mitchell played for multiple teams, but the Giants is whenever, and he was playing left field and he caught a fly ball barehanded. So I would like that picture and that ball.
0: The ball.
3: I would like that ball.
0: Yeah, that'd be cool.
3: I mean, and that...
0: That'd be cool.
3: I mean, that ball's... He probably threw it in the stands after the end of, I don't even know if it was at the end of an inning, but he ran and hold with a glove on his other hand. He just decided, I'm going to catch it with my bare hand. So that's very random, but I was a big Kevin Mitchell fan when I was a kid, so...
0: Just trying to think of individual moments in sports that would warrant... $40,000.
3: And again, I'm not spending $40,000 on it, so that's why I was going the cheap route right there. That ball's been recycled or is long gone.
0: Yeah.
3: Another Texas Tech moment that would...
0: Well, if you were just trying to think of a player like Jacob Rodriguez, I don't want a Jacob Rodriguez jersey, what moment would you put? Would it be the hurdle against Houston? The forced fumble of the year before against Arizona.
3: I'm trying to think of what uniforms.
0: The BYU interception. So both those were the white uniforms.
3: Yeah, I don't.
0: Just the regular white, and then BYU would have been the galvanized. You could go to Oklahoma State.
3: Was he wearing red for the Oklahoma State? Because I would want a red.
0: I think yes. I think so.
3: Yeah, the Oklahoma State strip.
0: The strip return.
3: Yeah. I would probably go that route for that. Or, you know what I would really do? Because I found video of it. I would go with his first jersey, which was like 47 or something like that.
0: Yeah.
3: Because people were like, why do you have... I was like, oh, it's Jacob Rodriguez's freshman year number.
0: At Texas Tech? I thought it was 13.
3: Something weird. I don't remember what the number was, but it wasn't it wasn't 10. I genuinely don't remember the number. I just remember I was getting video of all of his.
0: Right.
3: And I was like, oh.
0: Yeah.
3: And he's just like randomly walking in the shot. It wasn't like us getting video of.
0: Who's this guy?
3: Like, oh, look, it's a quarterback from Virginia.
0: It'd be even cool. Yeah, it'd be even cooler to get like the 99 from Virginia or whatever he wore there. Yes,
3: that would be awesome.
0: That'd be pretty awesome. Just like 4th and 2, 4-yard run. Jacob Rodriguez, Virginia.
3: Did I ever tell you, or maybe like a high school jersey from him? We were talking to him about playing at AT&T Stadium in high school, and he said, "Yeah, I don't have the greatest memories from there." He goes, "I wouldn't bother looking up the video." So of course, what do? I text our friends who work in Wichita Falls. I was like, "Hey, if you could send us any video of Jacob Rodriguez from the time that he played at AT&T Stadium," he's like, "Oh yeah, I'll send it to you." He's like, "Hey, it's on there. You're probably not going to want to use any of it. There's a 100-yard pick six in that thing." He threw a pick six 100 yards.
0: That's awesome.
3: Yeah. So I want that jersey.
0: That's
3: the jersey I want.
0: Luke Watson says Texas State is joining the Mountain West Conference, too. I think they're joining the Pac-12. Texas State.
3: Yeah, I think they're Pac-12, which is ridiculous in itself.
0: Keep letting them have it, Rob. It's working. That's me versus the Rangers. Is this a Revenge of the Nerds quote?
3: Well, it's it should be O. He has probably voiced
0: ogre, ogre, ogre, ogre.
3: Yeah. Ogre, ogre.
0: Luke says you're right about Texas State to the Pack. What do I know? Hey, man.
3: Hey,
0: it happens to the best of us.
3: It doesn't make any sense anyway.
0: Yeah, it doesn't make it. You just. If it ends in state, it's probably in the Pac State. You just have to remember that. If it there ends in Utah State, Colorado State, Texas State,
3: Oregon State,
0: Washington State, Boise State, Gonzaga.
3: State.
0: Wait. And they're only in basketball, so we'll figure it out. There are 9 international NFL games. The schedules get dropped on Thursday officially, but we do have the international games. We've got international ACC, international Big 12. Let's talk about it when we come back.
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16: With your Double T Network Sports Center, I'm Jeff McGuire. Kickoff time has been set for the second game of the 2026 Red Raider football season. Thanksgiving will now be a 7 o'clock kick at the Jones with TCU. Hear every game of the Red Raider football season on Double T 97.3. Texas Tech football will now welcome New Mexico back to the Jones early in the 2027 football season as part of a one-game scheduling agreement between the two schools. New Mexico fills one of two open dates on Texas Tech's 2027 non-conference schedule as the Red Raiders are actively searching for a power conference opponent for the other of available day. Red Raider women's golf team continued its strong play at the NCAA Ann Arbor Regional, firing the best round of the field to move into fourth place, entering the final round today at the University of Michigan Golf Course. The Red Raiders posted a 1 over 285 in the second round.
17: A 1-0 pitch, and Peterson hits one deep down the right field line. It's hooking, and that ball is history. On the second pitch at the bottom of the first, Jack Peterson connects.
16: Rangers stopped the Diamondbacks 7-4. Mackenzie Gore allowed three hits and a career-high eight innings of work. Jack Peterson and Ezekiel Duran at homer. Game three tonight at 6:30 on Double T 97.3. I'm Jeff McGuire for the Double T Sports Network.
1: If your mood on Monday depends entirely on what happens Saturday, you've come to the right place. This is 100.7 The Score. Game on, Lubbock.

0: Welcome back, 100.7 The Score. It's the end of the bench. We've got a golf update.
1: Did you say welcome back?
0: Yeah, welcome back.
1: Okay. Well, you said welcome backlash.
0: At backlash. Southern California leading the Ann Arbor Regional at -2 today. Even for the tournament, it is round 3. The projected cut line at +13. Texas Tech tied for 4th now with Duke. They were 5th moments ago. Just a stroke back of 3rd place behind Northwestern. And they are 11 strokes ahead of the 6th place team, which is UCF. They are at holes 11 through 15 currently. Texas Tech and Duke at +8 and +5 today, respectively. Northwestern at +10, but the top 5 currently, the teams that likely will move on, USC, Ohio State, Northwestern, Texas Tech, and Duke. Texas Tech at +13. Duke at +13, Northwestern at +12. UCF again at +24. The cutoff for the teams that move on are that top 5 group. So, just, I mean, play even golf for the rest of it, and you're in a good spot here to move on. This is the Ann Arbor Regional. And in every other sport, I think, a team hosts, right? Michigan is not involved here.
1: Like, they next didn't year, make it.
0: Right.
1: Yeah.
0: It's just weird that the regionals in golf are set up at courses and then the team may or may not make it. Like, next year, the men's regional, I believe, is going to be hosted at, or one of them, in Lubbock at the Rawls. And I would assume Texas Tech will be there and hosting that.
1: Well, if they're in, yeah.
0: Right. Yeah. I mean, I think
1: it would be really weird if Michigan was playing, like, in.
0: Right.
1: Wherever, Corvallis. Right. That would be really weird.
0: Yeah. So, it's just, I don't really think about the golf regionals being, you know, labeled ahead of time. Because you got to get the course ready.
1: Yeah,
0: and,
1: you got to make, yeah.
0: Prepare the course.
1: Yeah.
0: I just had assumed that Michigan was there, and I didn't notice it yesterday, and now I'm looking at it today, and Michigan's not even there. But I think Texas Tech's hosting a regional. Is it men's or women's? Here pretty soon.
1: I don't know if it would be women's again. I'll be honest, I don't know.
0: It's the men next year. The men getting underway in Corvallis. Is that
1: next? That should be Monday.
0: Next Monday. So.
1: The upcoming Monday.
0: Right, the next Monday on the calendar.
1: We can get into this argument all you want. Monday is when it happens. The next Monday would be 2 Mondays from now. It's semantics. We're going to disagree on this.
0: If I was going to say coming up in the next hour, would you say that's the 11 o'clock hour or the noon hour?
1: I'd probably say the 11 o'clock hour.
0: The next one is the one.
1: Why wouldn't you not? Coming up? Why would you not just say Monday? Is there a Monday before that?
0: Well, I just think it's the same thing.
1: I don't think it's the same thing.
0: I think it is.
1: I don't. That's the thing. We can argue all you want. Where you're not going to change my mind.
0: Is Monday the 13, 14, 15, 16, 17? Is Monday the 18th to the chat line? Is Monday the 18th next Monday or just Monday? You can answer on the chat line. The Rams and 49ers in Australia, week 1. The Ravens and Cowboys in Brazil, week 3. Colts Commanders in London, week 4. Eagles Jaguars in London, week 5. Texans Jaguars in London, week 6. Steelers Saints in France.
1: Oh.
0: Week 7. Bengals Falcons in Spain, week 9. Is that in Barcelona? Week 10. Patriots Lions in Germany. Sprechen die Deutsch. And Viva La Raza, the Vikings and the 49ers. Hincho in Mexico.
1: Does Steelers-Saints complete the trade of the Louisiana Purchase? Is that why they're playing there?
0: Maybe so. Yeah.
1: Why are we playing in France?
0: I don't know.
1: People in France don't watch the NFL.
0: American football. Yeah. Oui, oui. I mean, what are we doing? We calling them freedom fries while they're handing them out there? At the game? We drinking wine instead of beer at the tailgate?
1: Quite possibly. People do that anyway, right?
0: Probably.
1: I understand the Cowboys playing in Mexico.
0: Brazil.
1: I'm just saying. I understand the Cowboys playing in Mexico.
0: Why?
1: Nowhere else.
0: A lot of these don't make sense to me. I mean, Patriots, Lions in Germany. The Chiefs played in Germany last year. Is that true? That was the Chiefs. They also said the Chiefs Broncos in Monday. Oh, it was 2 years ago. The Chiefs Broncos is the first Monday night game in week one. If you're a schedule maker and you know both those quarterbacks, don't you want that to be an ideal matchup between the two quarterbacks there, Knicks and Mahomes?
1: Yeah.
0: Why would you put that week one?
1: Maybe because they had to schedule, that was the day they were playing. Maybe they just put them there earlier.
0: But we can't figure that. It's the schedule. We can't figure that. Put anyone else there. Make that Mendoza in the Chiefs if you have to have an AFC West game there. Who's the Chiefs backup right now? I think Gardner Minshew moved on, yeah?
1: Yeah, he did move on.
0: Who did they sign? No, Carson Wentz, I think, was before.
1: Is it just because...
0: somebody.
1: Oh.
0: It's somebody.
1: He played for the Jets. He played for the Steelers. Played for the Bears.
0: Yeah, Justin Fields.
1: Yep.
0: So that could be Justin Fields and whoever the Broncos backup is. I knew the Chiefs signed somebody. Justin Fields, that's interesting.
1: You think it's just a case of the two names and the two better teams playing?
0: Since
1: it's week one, everybody's going to be excited to watch football anyway. So they're like, you know what? We might as well put that as the primetime game because people are going to be excited to watch football, even if the starting quarterbacks aren't going to be there.
0: I mean, yes, certainly. It just seems like if I was the Chiefs and the Broncos, I'd be like, NFL, what are we doing? Why don't we put that in week three or four when we think the quarterbacks are going to come back?
2: Now,
0: Jared Stidham. Is he still there, I guess? Because he finished last year. He played in the playoffs. It does seem like Knicks is... I haven't heard as much about Knicks being on track to start week one. The consensus among Chiefs people is that Patrick Mahomes is going to be participating in training camp, which... just seems impossible to me. But I guess Patrick Mahomes does a lot of impossible things.
2: From head coach Sean Payton 4 days ago, Knicks will throw during mid-June minicamp and should be at full speed at training camp in July.
0: Okay.
1: From my understanding, Will Hammond's going to start that game. So I've seen all the videos.
0: Yeah, what do you notice in those videos? Australia, Brazil, London, France, Spain, Germany, Mexico, London in college football, and where's the other one? Rio de Janeiro? So another Brazil.
1: I don't understand the fascination with taking college football to other countries.
0: I mean, I don't get it. I understand what the NFL is trying to do. I don't agree with it. I mean, they're going to have a Super Bowl in London pretty soon, I guarantee you, at Wembley.
1: More than likely.
0: It just seems really dumb to me. What British band is going to headline the Super Bowl at Wembley?
1: Ed Sheeran.
0: No, it's going to be Harry Styles.
1: Harry Styles and Ed Sheeran.
0: Yeah. And Paul McCartney is going to come out.
1: Yes. Ringo Starr.
0: Beatles reunion. The holograms of the other two. Oh my God, more.
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13: The runner goes, the pitch is grounded toward the middle, and it's through for a base hit. Young scores. Durant around to third. Corey Ragsdale puts on the brakes.
12: Texas Rangers are back in the win column with a 7-4 win over Arizona. Seven runs is the most scored at home yet this season. Rubber matches tonight starting at 6:30 p.m. Catch it on Double T 97.3. Houston Astros are still sliding in the wrong direction, losing their fourth straight after falling to the Mariners 10-2. Houston will resume their four-game set with Seattle tonight. Hear it in progress after the high school fan zone at 7:30 on 100.7 The Score. The fan zone highlights Lubbock High, Coronado Friendship, and Cooper at 6 p.m., also on 100.7 The Score. Red Raider Baseball starts their last Big 12 series of the year at Cincinnati this weekend. Game 1 is tomorrow at 5 p.m. on Double T 97.3. I'm Brennan Riker for the Double T Sports Network.
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1: Welcome back. 100.7 The Score, it's the end of the bench. Let's go to the chat line. Will Harry Styles wear his dress at this Wimbledon Super Bowl? Probably so. I don't know. He seems... Are we past that? Are we past the Harry Styles in a dress situation? I don't pay enough attention to Harry Styles. This texture says, it's Monday. And then Bullfighter says, it's this coming Monday.
2: Both of those seem like they're on my side.
1: Which is weird that Bullfighter would choose your
2: side. I know, right? Especially after what he said to me earlier.
1: I guess if he has to choose one of the two. Yeah, I didn't read that one. I was going to let you.
2: Nah, we're good.
1: If he's going to choose, he's generally against both of us. So I guess he has to choose a side there.
2: He chooses a side there.
1: Yeah.
2: It's okay. You can be wrong every once in a while.
1: He says, I'm definitely not on your side. I guess he specified this coming Monday to be a different, it's a third option.
2: But
1: so
2: it's.
1: Is it next Monday, Monday, or this coming Monday? I think it would lean toward you, though, if we were on a
2: that
1: spectrum.
2: 100% is leading towards mine.
1: I mean, it just seems like it would be appropriate to say the next Monday on the calendar would be next Monday.
2: No.
1: Lucas gave me a no. Bullfighter retracts this statement.
2: Well, I'd redacted his text, so you can't even read it.
1: Did you delete it?
2: No.
1: Oh.
2: I just took a Sharpie and wrote on your computer screen. Sorry about that.
1: There's black highlighters now. Did you see that?
2: I saw somebody. Where are we going with this? Somebody said if you want people to stop stealing your black Sharpies, put a yellow cap on the top of it.
1: Hey, that makes sense.
2: Yeah.
1: Yeah.
2: Okay, who's going to use a yellow Sharpie, right? Or I mean,
1: what's your favorite Sharpie color?
2: Well, I sign all my autographs with a silver
1: Sharpie. Yeah, I like the silver Sharpie. I need to get some silver Sharpies. Yesterday, I spent a lot of time complaining about the Texas Rangers offense. They scored 7 runs yesterday. Jack Peterson, who was the bulk of my complaint, had a leadoff home run. Jake Berger.
2: And then 3 strikeouts.
1: And then 3 strikeouts. So I wasn't wrong. In fact, I've labeled this segment "Where Rob Was Wrong," not. Jake Berger was also 3 for 3. Look, there's a lot more evidence in the last 2 years that Berger and Jock are complete busts than one day of success. Right?
2: Agreed.
1: And so, one day of me complaining about the Rangers' offense and then them having a good offensive day means nothing to me. The issue with this Texas Rangers offense is consistency. And they're way more consistently bums than they are what they were last night, scoring 7 runs on Zach Gallen. Now, Gallen has not been very good this year. So, if you can do it against, I don't know, 2 pitchers in a row, 3 pitchers in a row, I'd be much more impressed. If you could win a series or 2 or 3 in a row, I would be much more impressed. If you get out from under 500, I would be much more impressed. Currently, you're 2 games under. I did enjoy the roof being open last night. I think if it's a night game, that should be open more often than it isn't.
2: Agreed. To the consistency thing you just mentioned, I would like to go back and look at how many times they've had the same lineup this season. How much do you think that has fluctuated this year? I mean, I get that we're...
1: Yeah. I mean, it certainly some of that's been injuries.
2: I was about to say, injuries notwithstanding, I mean, but...
1: Wyatt Langford, who I thought was going to be a quick up and down,
2: yeah,
1: is still 2 or 3 weeks away, I saw yesterday.
2: Yeah.
1: Nathan Eovaldi... They brought a guy up on the taxi squad, Davalillo?
2: Jason Derulo?
1: Jason Derulo. He looks like he's going to miss another start. I would assume he goes on the IL for a quick stint. And look, Mackenzie Gore doing what he did yesterday after a bullpen day was everything you could have asked from him. Because he saved the bullpen after five guys pitched in a bullpen game. But you had a stretch where you gave up one run in three games and you only won two of them.
2: Yeah, the offense has not been good. I mean,
1: so I just, I would like to, if Jock Peterson is 1-for-4 with three strikeouts and a home run, fine. Okay? Especially if they're competitive at bats like they were last night. He had a 10 pitch at bat where he strikes out. I'm fine with that.
2: Yeah, I'm
1: the leadoff position because you're taking pitches.
2: Yes.
1: And it doesn't even have to be a home run. If he's just 1-for-4 with multiple strikeouts, let's not give him three strikeouts every time, but he's taking 35 pitches in the leadoff role, I'm fine if you stay there. And if it's Peterson, Nimmo, Seager, Young, they asked, Nadell asked Skip straight up if he was going to move Seager down any further. And he's like, nah, probably just third. Probably the lowest we're going to move
2: I did move him down.
1: Oh, yeah. Third. Like, are you going to move him down? Third. That's probably the furthest.
2: I did move him down. I moved him down in one spot to third. That's probably the furthest we're going to do that. And then he went on. I played against him, you know?
1: Yeah. Which, you don't think of Seager as being an old veteran most of the time, but he's an old veteran. And again, you look at his metrics, the hard hit balls and the analytics that people pull up to see if a player is actually bad or if he's just struggling. And it does feel like there are some metrics that say that Corey Seager is going to snap out of it at some point. But I do think you're onto something that let's just try the lineup for 3 weeks. See what happens.
2: Yeah, just give them something consistent.
1: Yeah.
2: You know what? We're going to throw you guys out there and let's go this entire week with the same batting order.
1: Yeah, two
2: and
1: series.
2: Just see what happens. Two full series. See what we get out of it. Maybe something clicks with that group and if it doesn't, you know what? Just then you can switch it around because you've done it plenty this year.
1: And I prefer Jock outside of, you know, 4, 5, 6. I'd prefer him to be 1 or 9. So,
2: yes, I agree with that. I don't want him in the middle of the lineup.
1: Yeah.
2: Turn over the lineup or, like you said, take a lot of pitches in the leadoff spot.
1: So, Jock, Nimmo, Seager, Young, Carter, Berger. I mean, let's try that for a while and see what happens. Because you have to find some consistency somewhere.
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0: baseball.
1: The runner goes, the pitch is grounded toward the middle, and it's through for a base hit. Young scores, Duran around to third. Corey Ragsdale puts on the brakes.
0: Texas Rangers are back in the win column with a 7-4 win over Arizona. Seven runs is the most scored at home yet this season. Rubber matches tonight starting at 6:30 p.m. Catch it on Double T 97.3. Houston Astros are still sliding in the wrong direction, losing their fourth straight after falling to the Mariners 10-2. Houston will resume their four-game set with Seattle tonight. Hear it in progress after the High School Fan Zone at 7:30 on 100.7 The Score. The Fan Zone highlights Lubbock High, Coronado, Friendship, and Cooper at 6 p.m., also on 100.7 The Score. 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I'm Brennan Riker for the Double T Sports Network.
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0: 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Fritz.
1: Fritz.
0: When we get this going, we got a bit that we need to start. We have a bit planned. Lucas and I have not been on the same page. Today was my fault. Yesterday was my fault, too.
1: I'm excited.
0: It's always my fault. But we'll do the bit. We just need to plan it out a little better. And if I had my paper that Chuck stole... Here, I'm going to print this out again. No, I'm taking accountability. I'm not blaming anyone else.
2: But I am going to play songs that have to do with money.
0: Yeah, so when you hear a money song, clue in. So go enter Fritz at DoubleTSportsNetwork.com. You can enter every day. And then you have a bunch of entries to have a more likely chance. And you can enter on Double T and The Score every day. So if you're listening all day, you could technically have two entries a day. If you miss it during the end of the bench, they'll give it again during the bottom line. If you miss it during the morning drive, they'll give it again on TikTok. $10,000. That's a good chunk of change.
1: It's a quarter of the way to a Randy Orton autograph.
0: That's true. That is true. Bullfighter says it feels like Bochy doing the lineup all over again. Yeah, I'd like to find a lineup. And I understand trying to go around and get to a lineup. But it does seem that you can just at some point stick with one and see if it works. Right? I mean, if you know the gambling meme where it's the guy digging and then he turns around right before the diamonds and there's a guy below him still digging for the diamonds.
1: Yeah.
0: You might have a diamond lineup here.
1: Yeah.
0: That you just have turned away from too soon. Now I think we figured something out with Josh Jung hitting in the first two innings. If that's gonna be third or fourth or fifth. I think he definitely needs to be in the top five. I think Evan Carter is a bat that can figure it out. I think Wyatt Langford does change the calculus quite a bit. If Langford comes back and hits fourth and then Josh is fifth, or they're next to each other, but you're really not going to do anything with any lineup until Corey Seager figures it out. He's really the straw that stirs the drink.
1: Yeah. And you can't move him down like we talked about in the last segment.
0: Yeah. I guess you can, but...
1: You can, but...
0: He's not going to.
1: No.
0: So let's just... I mean, the lineup will come out at some point. They'll play the Diamondbacks again today. Pre-game starting at 6 o'clock tonight. Then we'll have day baseball tomorrow as the Astros start pre-game at 12:40. I'll also have high school baseball tomorrow with Friendship on Sunny 97.7 playing Friendship Marcus. FM Marcus.
1: Flower Mound
0: Marcus at ACU. And game one will be on Thursday. Game two, potentially three, on Friday. That Friday doubleheader potentially starts at 6 o'clock. Hopefully that's just one game. And then we have Texas Tech baseball starting tomorrow against Cincinnati. Here's the situation. You have Kansas State, Texas Tech, Arizona, and Houston. the bottom four teams, two of those teams are going to the Big 12 tournament. If Houston
1: Okay.
0: wins three and you get swept. Wins two and you get swept. They're in. You're out. If you win one, I believe you've surpassed Houston. So you got to win one this weekend. I don't think Houston will sweep. Arizona, you hold a tiebreaker over. But you gotta win as much as they do. And you're a game ahead of them. So even if you win one, they win two, tied, moving on.
1: Mm-hmm.
0: So you're in a good position. Right. A decent position.
1: You're in a better position than the two.
0: As good of a position as you can. Yeah. As good as a position you can be is to be the 12th place team.
1: Yes.
0: This is in context, okay? I'm not saying you're in a great position as the season goes.
1: I know.
0: To be the 12th place team, you're in a decent position. If somehow you go down to Cincinnati, who is locked into the tournament but still playing for a double bye, because the top six teams get a double bye in this tournament format. If you could somehow go down and sweep Cincinnati, you could ultimately get up to the 11th position. But that would entail Kansas State struggling this weekend. And then obviously if you sweep Cincinnati, it doesn't matter what anyone else does, you're in the tournament.
1: Yeah, if you win two, you're in the tournament.
0: Right.
1: Yeah.
0: So let's just do that.
1: Just win two, don't worry about anybody else.
0: Let's just do that.
1: Seems simple enough.
0: Do we have the rotation? Is it going to be the same rotation as last week again?
1: I don't think
0: Has that come out yet? I mean, it generally comes out the day before, so we'll get it at some point today.
1: Yeah.
0: Have not. Of course, they're on the road already, I believe.
1: Yeah, we did not have an availability leading up to it, so.
0: At some point today, Andrew Stern, I'm sure, will put that out. It could be on the website already. I haven't actually looked this morning.
1: I'm guessing 9 p.m.
0: We'll text Andrew and let him know your thoughts.
1: I think he knows my thoughts.
0: Yeah, he might be listening. He might be listening on the app, wherever you want to listen, on their way to Cincinnati.
1: Hi, Andrew. Get some chili for us.
0: You think Jamie's going to eat a big old plate of Skyline chili there in Cincinnati?
1: Oh, that would be... You should tell him to do it just for content.
0: We'll put it on the TikTok.
1: Yeah.
0: I need video of you and Hacks eating a big plate of chili spaghetti with hints of cinnamon. Texas Tech Cincinnati, 4:30 pregame, 5 o'clock first pitch on both Thursday and Friday. We also have Cooper baseball tomorrow against Argyle. And then Liberty baseball starting Friday against Randall. And they'll be at Wayland. So you have Cooper, Liberty, and Friendship all still in action on our airwaves. You've got Cincinnati, Texas Tech on our airwaves. And then softball against Marist on the Hub starting at 3 o'clock pregame on Friday. It'd be pretty sweet if these three baseball teams moved on another round.
1: Yeah.
0: Friendship in both the Coopers. And I think they all have a shot to do so.
1: All of them in general, but maybe for Friendship because this is their last hurrah in 6A.
0: Yeah. Be pretty special.
1: So it'd be a nice, I guess, going away present for them.
0: Yeah, absolutely. Give them something to remember you by.
1: Yeah.
0: 30 minutes remain. More after this.
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3: Texas Tech Women's Golf is already into two rounds in the NCAA Regional in Ann Arbor, Michigan. And yesterday, round two was terrific as Texas Tech shot the best round in the field to move into fourth place. The final round is today, and it starts this morning. Texas Tech must finish in the top five to advance to the NCAA Championship Finals. It was announced yesterday that Texas Tech football will welcome in the New Mexico Lobos to Jones AT&T Stadium on September 18, 2027. It'll be the 46th meeting all time between Texas Tech and New Mexico, and the Lobos are trending upward. They're coming off a 9-4 season a year ago. Today is a travel day for Texas Tech baseball. It's the final regular season series of the year at 25th-ranked Cincinnati. The game times are 5 p.m. Thursday and Friday, and then they'll wrap things up with a Saturday noon first pitch.
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7: 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The Vegas Golden Knights are one win away in the Western Conference Finals after a thrilling 3-2 overtime victory over the Anaheim Ducks last night at T-Mobile Arena. The only problem is after they win the series against Anaheim, they'll play the Avalanche, which they will lose terribly. I'm Drake Toll.
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12: 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There's more to sports than the final score. But let's face it, that final score is pretty important. 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

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Now we're doing it again. 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We're giving away one local winner, $10,000. 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
1: Welcome back. We talked about Pat Hallmark earlier, the UTSA head coach and the Texas State issue from last night, where there was some sort of altercation between the coaches on the field after the game. UTSA won the game big. After the game, Pat Hallmark said, "I don't know what happened with Hubbard, the Texas State coach. I guess they didn't like it. We were talking about it. Oh, Hubbard must be a player. And their assistant coach put his hands on me, so I put my hands back on him. I hope the video is available so everyone can see he put his hands on me first. I'm not going to let him put his hands on me. I don't even know the assistant coach's name. You can print that too. I don't even know his name. But he put his hands on me. I'm going to defend myself. Print it all." There is video. And to me, it looks like Pat Hallmark's lying.
2: I didn't zoom into that basically from the stands angle to, I mean, I watched it numerous times.
1: Okay, here's what I see. There's a guy in front of him, but it looks like the assistant coach maybe gently puts his hand up and maybe, because Hallmark's getting up in his face.
2: Yeah, I think he does.
1: So it looks like he's like, hey.
2: Hey.
1: Let's calm down here. And maybe he brushes him. But then it's a violent shove.
2: Yeah, like two.
1: In the chest, two-hand shove from Hallmark.
2: Yeah, he does put his hand on him, but it was not like a quick move. It's like
1: let's
2: calm down a little bit. And to whoever that assistant coach is, to get that shove in the chest, he doesn't go forward or anything. He just stands there, and then it looks like a player pulls him back.
1: Yeah.
2: And he doesn't go back at him.
1: No.
2: It's Hallmark going at him the entire time.
1: Unbelievable.
2: Yeah, the hand goes up, but it's like, it's
1: Hallmark
2: not.
1: Hallmark was lying. Looks like, to me.
2: The interpretation certainly is.
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1: 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The next school who could potentially overtake Texas Tech, they're also on holes 14 through 18. Texas Tech's on 14 through 18. Duke's on 14 through 18. They are 7 strokes ahead. So UCF at plus 25. The next school, 10 strokes back, OU at plus 28. So you have some wiggle room here as we're coming down the stretch. But OU, Kansas, and UNLV, you know, within shouting distance, maybe screaming distance, they're playing 10 through 13 right now. But OU plus 2 today. At plus 28 overall. They're trying to figure some things out. I would say that Texas Tech, 10 strokes up right now with the back nine, probably needs to at least stay even the rest of the time. 7 strokes ahead of UCF. It would take a flurry for them to catch them. I think you're pretty safe here as the projected cut line is plus 18, but you do move on in the top 5. So an opportunity here to move on from a regional, and that'd be a big win for Texas Tech, just staying in fifth place and moving on here, because they were not expected to move on from a regional. They're ranked 48th, it says, or seeded 48th, however they do the tournament. The Texas Tech men who start next Monday.
2: Monday.
1: Is ranked 7th in the overall rankings on the latest coaches poll.
2: Yeah. And they're the two seed in the Corvallis Regional.
1: So we will have that action on Monday. The 18th, to be clear.
2: You see Ross Dellinger in the last hour, I guess, had some updated interview with Jim Phillips of the ACC.
1: Oh, he also has quotes from the Big 12 commissioner. Hey, let's get to those. ACC commissioner Jim Phillips and Big 12 commissioner Brett Yormark both told On3 that their leagues prefer a 24-team college football playoff. Yormark says, we like 24. We want 24. There are too many teams getting left out, and 24 teams provides the type of access that is warranted. That being said, we do need to work on the economics around the 24-team format to make sure we address any unintended consequences. Phillips said, our desire with the coaches and ADs is 24. When you're leaving national championship contending teams out of the playoff, who would that be? Because the only one last year was Notre Dame.
2: Especially in the ACC.
1: And I guess he is mentioning before the expansion, Florida State, which would not have been left out of a 12-team playoff.
2: No.
1: When you're leaving national championship contending teams out of the playoff, you don't have the right number. We lived through it. We suffered through it with Florida State when the field was 4. I know other schools have suffered for it. Notre Dame was a CFP-worthy team last year, and you saw what happened to the last team they got invited with Miami. Miami really nearly getting left out, and then playing in the national championship game probably helps.
2: Yeah,
1: everyone that wants an expanded playoff. Just a few.
2: How many times
1: ago,
2: does that happen though on a regular basis? Like,
1: well, we don't know.
2: Ohio State did it one time with Ezekiel Elliott.
1: Well, that would have been the 14 playoff.
2: Yeah, but they were the last one in, and they weren't supposed to be in. I was just going with that format.
1: Yeah, how many 4 seeds won the playoff when it was a 4 seed tournament? We'd have to go back and look.
2: Jim Phillips did say this, though, and I think this says a lot. ESPN officials have been pretty clear they want the playoff to remain at 12, and if it does expand, not to expand beyond 16 teams. And if ESPN says that, and who is their favorite conference, according to you and everybody else?
1: The SEC.
2: And they don't want it to expand to 24. I think it's probably not going to go to 24.
1: Sankey and the SEC support staff support a 16-team playoff if it expands beyond 12 teams. That focus hasn't changed, Sankey said. We're open to the conversation. There are a lot of ideas out there that have to be supported with analysis and information, not speculation. 16 makes so much sense.
2: Yes, I agree with that one.
1: And when
2: I
1: we
2: agree
1: talked
2: with it last week.
1: When we talked about it last week, I'm pro expansion, but I'm not a hardline 24 guy.
2: Yeah.
1: I think the 2014 bracket is a little bit silly. 16 makes so much sense. 16 makes so much sense. You're eliminating the byes.
2: More teams get to host a playoff game.
1: Yes.
2: You get that extra revenue of a home game. The people that can't go to the national championship game, and I'm sorry, I'm thinking of the fans that who want to go watch this stuff.
1: Oh, who would do that?
2: The people that can't afford traveling somewhere maybe can afford to watch a playoff game at home. Now, saying that, the first playoff game in Lubbock, Texas is going to cost so much money.
1: Sure, but...
2: to go to.
1: But you eliminate all the travel costs
2: associated
1: with it. Yeah. Even if you're having to travel to Lubbock, it's something that you can do or do normally.
2: Yes.
1: Do you think a bunch of people from Dallas or wherever else would come to that game?
2: Yeah.
1: Especially if it's, you know, December 10th or whatever.
2: And I get it. Again, I get that's going to be a tough ticket. But maybe 3 years from now when you're hosting your third straight playoff game. Not that the shine is worn off, but maybe some of those people are like, you know what? I'm just going to wait for the semifinal. Let the people in Lubbock go watch the game.
1: And it's, you're getting 8 home playoff games in 8 dynamic venues. And that's something earned.
2: Yeah, you earned hosting a playoff game.
1: And all those teams that are looking for seeding and whatever else, I mean, 16 makes a lot of sense. I'm not anti-24, but I'm pro-16. Ask the bench warmers up next.
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12: The runner goes, the pitch is grounded toward the middle, and it's through for a base hit. Young scores, Duran around to third. Corey Ragsdale puts on the brakes.
11: Texas Rangers are back in the win column with a 7-4 win over Arizona. 7 runs is the most scored at home yet this season. Rubber matches tonight starting at 6:30 p.m. Catch it on Double T 97.3. Houston Astros are still sliding in the wrong direction, losing their fourth straight after falling to the Mariners 10-2. Houston will resume their 4-game set with Seattle tonight. Hear it in progress after the high school fan zone at 7:30 on 100.7 The Score. The fan zone highlights Lubbock High, Coronado, Friendship, and Cooper at 6 p.m. also on 100.7 The Score. Red Raider baseball starts their last Big 12 series of the year at Cincinnati this weekend. Game 1 is tomorrow at 5 p.m. on Double T 97.3. I'm Brennan Riker for the Double T Sports Network.
10: If you've been to Omaha multiple times and had no idea they had a zoo, you've come to the right place. This is 100.7 The Score. Game on, Lubbock. Do you have a question you couldn't possibly ask anyone else? Are you in a philosophical conundrum of existential crisis? Do you need to know what to eat for lunch? Hit us up with your questions on the Yates Flooring Center chat line. It's time.

0: Welcome back. 147 The Score. It's the end of the bench. This Miami Ole Miss game was better than I remembered it. That was a good playoff game.
1: I just didn't like the outcome of it. And yeah. Not because I'm
0: right
1: that guy.
0: An SEC homer.
1: I'm not. I don't like Miami.
0: Carson Beck with the Arizona Cardinals. Thoughts?
1: His hair looks better now.
0: Do you go to Turkey this offseason? Do you think he'll play? And is it Jacoby Brissett is their starter right now?
1: I believe so, yeah.
0: You think Carson Beck will win that job? I mean, why not? With an offensive head coach, you might as well just try, right? It's not like you're... You might as well see what you have. Like with the Jets. The Jets should not start Geno Smith. They should start Kate Klubnik and just see what happens.
2: Carson's third in the depth chart.
0: Well, yeah, today.
2: Well, who else is there?
0: Oh, he went to the Cardinals. That's right.
2: Yeah.
1: Well, we know how that's going to work. So Jacoby Brissett's going to play. He's going to be good the first week. Not so great the next week. Maybe potentially gets hurt. Gardner Minshew will come out and have like two straight hair on fire, amazing wins. And then everybody will be like, oh, that's Gardner Minshew. And he'll be atrocious. Not atrocious, but you know what I'm saying. He'll come back to earth.
0: Yes.
1: Atrocious. And then at that point, you said it, not me. And then at that point, they'll be like, yeah, let's just try Carson Beck out. Let's see how this works. And then 2 years from now, there'll be a new head coach there.
0: Is that all by, week six?
1: Yeah, by week six, yeah. Yeah, that's
0: the first that's 5 weeks of the year. All of that happening.
1: Is there a bye week? Whenever their bye week is, and then the next week, Carson Beck will start.
0: It is time for Ask the Benchwarmers. You can get your questions down on the 8th Flooring Center chat line. This one, Benchwarmers, why are all the people that root for the SEC schools full of bull? I don't think all of them are. What an AI photo there. That is gross.
1: I know.
0: Screaming Distance, horse name.
1: I almost look like Ryan Day there.
0: This texture says, eat 'em up, cats. This texture says 24 is the best option. We're not asking to get rid of buys. We just want to get rid of buys that last for a month. And that was my whole point the other day. Is that I don't care if it's 24 or 16. Just eliminate playing games until the Super Bowl. Like, whatever it is, just shrink. Shrink the game. Shrink the timeline. Get into a rhythm that's a little quicker. Jamie Lentz's idea was, I think, to go to 24. Keep the conference championship games. Everybody that makes a conference championship game is the top 8 seeds. And so they would play everyone who's not a top 8 seed but in the playoff would play the next week. And then, so they would have a bye, the second 16 seeds. And then the top 8 seeds would then host after the conference championship game. So it'd be everybody gets a bye, everybody gets a week off, but you're still playing the playoff. But I think if you expand to 24, you're not playing A, conference championship games, and B, that would be two Big 12, two ACC, two SEC, and two Big 10 teams in the top 8, and that's never happening.
1: Yeah.
0: Oh, I want to eliminate all of the automatic stuff. I just want to seed the tournament. I think an ideal world is 16, seed the tournament, kill the conference championship games, hand out your trophies however you want to in regular conferences. You're not playing everybody anyways. Is that going to create scenarios where there's tied champions and co-champions and all that? Yes. And then you go to a 16-team playoff. There's maybe a bye week that features Army-Navy. The games start, the first 8 games are at home. I would be in for the second round at home as well. And then you're playing 2 rounds wherever you want in a circulation of games.
1: Sorry, I was watching Malachi Toney's ridiculous catch there.
0: It probably makes more sense, though, to have
1: Yeah, I don't think we need two rounds of home games.
0: Well, need, want, there's some other things. That was not a catch, by the way.
1: I know it wasn't, but it was a good...
0: attempt.
1: Attempt, yes. He caught the ball. He just wasn't in bounds.
0: He did. Now, if he was facing the other way, it would have been a catch. Toe drag swag.
1: If he was a little taller, his foot would have gotten down there faster, too.
0: Bullfighter said that. More like Ryan Lame. Good one, Bullfighter.
1: That doesn't really rhyme.
0: Good one. A Nebraska quarterback Anthony Calandria tells Pete Nakos that expectations have changed in Lincoln. This is the UNLV quarterback, Calandria, that goes to Nebraska. Does getting rid of Dylan Raiola bring new expectations to Matt Rhule, who can't win a top 25 game?
1: What year is he in there? Four? Or is it three?
0: No, it's got to be four by now.
1: Yeah, it seems like he's been there a while.
0: It's got to be four by now, yeah.
1: He's blown by. Isn't year three when he's usually really good?
0: Yeah. I just...
1: this is year four, yeah.
0: Yeah, I don't know. I don't know who can save Nebraska. But I kind of would just like for some school to just give a guy 10 years and see what happens. Might as well be Nebraska, huh? I mean, at some point it's going to work, right?
1: Back-to-back 7 and 6 years. Yeah, and all these other ones. Year three, he won double digits.
0: Temple, Baylor.
1: And then
0: not Carolina.
1: No. That didn't work out.
0: Hey, Texas Tech softball wants you to plan accordingly. The Lubbock Regional will tailgate every single day, May 15th, 16th, and 17th at 1 p.m. at Tracy Sellers Field every single day. Free food, giveaway items, inflatables, and David Collier?
1: And me?
0: An open bar.
1: No.
0: So you'll probably be out there at least one day.
1: Yeah, I might be out there for 3 days.
0: I mean, for the tailgate.
1: No,
0: I think you'll be at the games. Yeah, covering the games. But yeah.
1: At the tailgate, probably. I'll walk by the tailgate. Okay. Yes.
0: So you can potentially meet David Collier.
1: Is that a thing?
0: Well, we're making it a thing.
1: Oh, okay.
0: Maybe I'll go out there.
1: Is that free too? Well, not going now.
0: Do you charge?
1: No. And I don't assume people are going to come up to talk to me either.
0: Did you
1: see? Razzle Dazzle did, though, last year.
0: Yeah. He was at the Big 12 tournament. I'm assuming old Razzle Dazzle will be at the...
1: well, without region. A doubt.
0: Did you see AJ DeBonsa shooting threes yesterday?
1: No, I did not.
0: He did not look good at the combine. Lucas saw it. Do you want to draft AJ DeBonsa now, first overall?
1: You're not going to anyway. Well, you might.
0: Did that change your opinion?
3: No, I've always been, I know it's me, so take that as you will, but I've always been a Peterson guy.
1: Well, listening to a lot of different stuff the last couple of days, I guess the thought is that they might flip-flop spots because Utah wants him, and Danny Ainge did a lot to help him get to BYU anyway, so... so maybe the Wizards get another pick out of it.
0: I mean, AJ DeBonsa is going to be a free throw merchant anyways at the NBA level.
1: Yeah.
0: Just like your boy SGA.
1: Okay. Go look at the stats, but okay.
0: Oh, this was another end of the bench. David and I are going to go shower in our clothes now.
1: Separately.
0: I don't think we need to clarify that.
1: I think we absolutely needed to clarify that.
0: What if that's why we did. What if it was like a big open shower? I mean, we're clothed. Like a locker room? You wouldn't shower in a locker room clothed with me?
1: I was not with you. In the same shower, we would be there, but not with you.
0: Not the same spouse.
1: Well, we need to clarify.
0: I don't think we do.
1: I think we just did.
0: I think people know what I mean.
1: Then why did you correct yourself immediately?
0: Because I saw you and heard you doing it. It works for Cal Raleigh. 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
16: 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Durant around to third. Corey Ragsdale puts on the brakes.
18: Texas Rangers are back in the win column with a 7-4 win over Arizona. 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Rubber matches tonight starting at 6:30 p.m. Catch it on Double T 97.3. Houston Astros are still sliding in the wrong direction, losing their fourth straight after falling to the Mariners 10-2. Houston will resume their four-game set with Seattle tonight. Hear it in progress after the high school fan zone at 7:30 on 100.7 The Score. The fan zone highlights Lubbock High, Coronado, Friendship, and Cooper at 6 p.m., also on 100.7 The Score. 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

0: Hey, what's good? Happy hump day. Good afternoon and welcome. This is The Bottom Line on 100.7 The Score, 100.7 The Score mobile app, and also on television, Fox 34 News Now, YouTube, Fire Stick, Roku, Apple TV, a whole lot of different ways you can take us in, however you're doing so. Thanks for hanging out with us on this Wednesday afternoon alongside Trent Hilliard, who's going the full three with us today. I'm Choice Woodman. Lucas White across the way taking care of us as well. You can hit us up. You got any thoughts, comments, questions, accusations, allegations? Bring them all in on the Yates Flooring Center chat line through the 100.7 The Score app, which you can carry anywhere with you. Even listen in if you're out in Goose City, Vermont. You ever had any run-ins with geese?
1: No. You know, we get quite a few of those Canadian geese that come down here, yeah. but no run-ins. All civil.
0: I think we should put that on the tiny wheel for the guys on the end of the bench to provoke a goose.
2: There was a time great video. When I was in middle school, we had a baseball game, and when we got to the field, the entire outfield, there were geese all over.
0: Okay.
2: So we had to scare them off so we could start warming up and getting ready for the game.
0: Any of them take offense to that? The geese, not the players.
2: Well, yeah, one was a little more aggressive than the others.
0: Okay. Yeah.
2: Retaliated.
0: Never know what you're going to get with The Bottom Line. We could talk geese. We could talk Big 12 football. We could talk hoops, a softball tournament that is coming up here in Lubbock this weekend. What to expect from the Red Raiders. I would guess a motivated bunch this weekend for the Lubbock Regional. Got all of that. You know, plenty of other stuff to get into over the next 3 hours or so. If there's something you want to talk about, bring that in on the Yates Flooring Center chat line. The NFL schedules are... We keep getting more and more of these leaks out. Learned the... What was it? International games this morning. And learned the Dallas Cowboys. I think this was already kind of known that the Cowboys were going to be playing in Brazil. But officially a week 3 game against the Ravens in Brazil. So we have Australia, Brazil, London, France, Spain, Germany, and Mexico.
1: Okay. Is anybody doing the back-to-back?
0: Jaguars
1: Didn't the Jaguars do it last year?
0: Yeah, I think they are just basically London's team.
1: That's kind of their deal.
0: They've got two in London. So Jaguars are, I think they're the only team that has to do two international games.
1: So who do they play that second one? I always think Jaguars have to have that's a huge advantage.
0: You would
1: to
0: think
1: be there.
0: The Texans.
1: Okay.
0: And maybe that's why they agree to it. It's a big advantage to be there for the back-to-back. But we now have, 9 international games in the National Football League. Remember when it was one and people thought it was kind of crazy? 9 of them. Should be interesting on that front. Speaking of the NFL, we'll get into some odds on the starting quarterback for certain teams out there that we don't know the starter at this point, whether it's a rookie or otherwise. So we'll get into a little bit of that action. I do want to talk a little Brendan Sorsby. We've kind of not mentioned his name that much this week, but the supplemental draft part of it is a pretty interesting part that we'll take a look into a little deeper to see what that looks like. You know, honestly, I had to educate myself quite a bit on the supplemental draft in recent days and weeks. I mean, I knew what it was, but it's just such a non-thing nowadays.
1: Right.
0: It used to be a bigger thing back in the day. Heck, the Cowboys drafted a quarterback out of it in the... Was it 90s or 80s? 80s, I think. Steve Walsh. I think he was a supplemental draft guy. But people have not spent a high round draft pick in a really long time. So Brendan Sorsby could be the first on that if that's the route he goes and if teams want to do that. So we'll look into the supplemental draft a little bit later. I see you've gone with the lavender today.
1: I have, yeah.
0: I like it.
1: A little different look here.
0: I mean, it's nice because I wear lavender every once in a while purely to anger the two Jayhawks in the building.
1: Oh, there you go.
0: That's the purpose for it. I'm not a purple guy. I don't really – so I don't wear purple, but I'll wear lavender because K-State kind of claims the lavender thing.
1: Yeah.
0: But, yeah. Any chance you get to take the jab at the Jayhawks.
1: Do you like the K-State lavender basketball?
0: No, I think it's actually atrocious. Do you like it?
1: The old school. I just like it, I guess, because it's old school.
0: I like the color. If it was all lavender, I'd be fine with it. The
1: dark
0: lavender
1: with the
0: on the purple, that's what I'm not I mean, it looks like fourth grade jerseys.
1: It just takes me back to Rolando Blackman.
0: Okay.
1: He was cover of Sports Illustrated hitting a shot in the NCAA against Oregon State. And so I go back to a little bit of my childhood back then. And so yeah, there wasn't any rivalry. Kansas State was Kansas State.
0: Yeah.
1: It wasn't, so.
0: Yeah, and K-State is the team I can support in the Big 12 probably easier than anybody else. I don't have that much distaste for K-State. Haven't really had reason to. I mean, they beat us up in football too many times.
1: Yeah.
0: But the fans are tolerable. Kansas Jayhawk fans are about as insufferable as it comes. So that's where I
1: that common.
0: What are your top three most disliked teams in the Big 12?
1: The current Big 12.
0: Current Big 12. Yeah, we can.
1: Kansas would be number one.
0: Really? Okay.
1: Yeah, I mean. Not only do you have all the cheating history in basketball, the arrogance that goes with that, then you've got now the football and the whole pocket knife that whole junk that goes on. So, Kansas is right there at number one. TCU would be the next one. Their whole ticket deal and not letting Tech fans go and just that part of it. And, it's like, come on, just play. Support your team. Don't – if other people come in, buy more tickets. Sell more tickets. Do that. Boy, and third, there's not really anybody that jumps out that I'm going, but I would have to – based on the fans – in the interaction on the internet, would have
0: Do
1: to be
0: it.
1: Utah.
0: There we go. I was hoping
1: Utah.
0: It would be Utah for you.
1: So,
0: I don't think anybody likes Utah in the league at this point. But I think that's probably the exact list for me too.
1: Yep.
0: Like same ones. Baylor used to be up there when they're more successful and stuff. Now I kind of like Scott Drew. I used to not like Scott Drew. Yeah, I'm
2: okay. Wait, go Woodman.
0: I knew you were gonna do that. It's the bottom line. We'll dive into a few headlines coming your way next on 100.7 The Score.
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5: The runner goes, the pitch is grounded toward the middle, and it's through for a base hit. Young scores, Duran around to third. Corey Ragsdale puts on the brakes.
4: Texas Rangers are back in the win column with a 7-4 win over Arizona. Seven runs is the most scored at home yet this season. Rubber

0: matches tonight starting at 6:30 p.m. Catch it on Double T 97.3. Houston Astros are still sliding in the wrong direction, losing their fourth straight after falling to the Mariners 10-2. Houston will resume their four-game set with Seattle tonight. Hear it in progress after the high school Fan Zone at 7:30 on 100.7 The Score. 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Red Raider Baseball starts their last Big 12 series of the year at Cincinnati this weekend. Game 1 is tomorrow at 5 p.m. on Double T 97.3. I'm Brennan Riker for the Double T Sports Network.
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1: It's a Wednesday afternoon with the bottom line, 100.7 score in the 100.7 score app. Choice Woodman, Trent Hilliard, yours from the First United Bank studio. Y'all keep your thoughts, comments, questions coming in on the Yates Flooring Center chat line. We'll get some of those here shortly. Right now, let's go ahead and get to headlines.

0: for the Texas Tech women's golf team.
1: Uh-oh.
0: After having a fantastic round two yesterday, they went one over, which was the best of any team yesterday. Tech is 16 over today, but lots of other teams are struggling as well. The Lady Raiders have fallen from fourth place to fifth place, which the cut line is fifth place. You got to finish top five to advance to the NCAA championships. USC still even par as a team. Ohio State 5 over. Then it's Northwestern and Duke tied at 17 over. Tech 21 over. And UCF sits at 25 over. Four shots back as they are playing in the final couple holes of this thing. So need lots of pars, everybody. Lots of pars. That's what you're hunting for down the stretch. OU, I guess, could be within striking distance. They're 11 shots back of Tech right now. In seventh place. So probably just really trying to fend off your Big 12 brethren, which, by the way, UCF was expected to go through. They're ranked 14th in the country. They're one of the better seeds in this thing. So it'd be a bit of an upset if Tech pushes through. But we'll keep you updated on that as that goes final here in the next half hour or so. Oh, let's see. Texas Rangers back in the win column last night after the Rangers able to beat the Diamondbacks 7-1 yesterday evening. The actually got some hits from up and down the lineup last night. That was nice to see. Those two teams will battle again tonight as it is game three of the series. First pitch is scheduled for 7:05. Pregame starts at 6:30. 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As far as the Houston Astros go, the Astros last night lost to the Mariners 10-2. So the Astros continue to head in the wrong direction, as they'll try to avoid a sweep in that series. Actually, it's a four-gamer, so they'll try to at least get to where they can split the series, but game three of the four-game series is today at 7:10. We'll pick it up in progress following the high school fan zone tonight on 100.7 The Score. It is the penultimate version of the fan zone this evening, the Wednesday fan zone, that is. Lubbock High, Coronado, Friendship, and Lubbock Cooper coaches featured in the First United Bank studio. Fan zone will wrap up next week. Let's see what else we got. Spurs beat the Timberwolves last night in resounding fashion.
2: And Harper did play.
0: 126-97. Spurs victorious and win very important game five. They'll take a little extra time before they play game six in Minnesota. It's an 8:30 tip-off on Friday night.
3: Having Wimby was a little important last night as well.
0: It worked out.
3: Yeah.
0: Yeah, he had, 18-11 after the...
2: He had 23 and...
0: Yeah, that's what it was.
2: 13.
0: He had 18
2: halftime
0: in the first quarter.
2: Yeah.
0: And then 23 and.
2: Or 21 and 13.
0: He had a double
2: halftime.
0: Double at the.
2: Yep.
0: At halftime. So he seemed motivated.
3: He did.
0: But. All right, y'all hit us up. Oh, we got some other news. Sorry. Nijeri Kennedy and Caitlin Terry both named to the USA Softball Top 10 Player of the Year watch list. So they've dwindled their list of 25 players down to 10. For the player of the year. Kennedy has been there before. Terry is on the list for the first time. And it's the first time two Texas Tech players have been named to the list, and the third time Kennedy's been in that top 10 list herself. Tech and UCLA are the only two schools that have multiple representatives. You two can join us. Your thoughts, your comments, your questions, all of that welcome on the Yates Flooring Center chat line through the 100.7 The Score mobile app. Someone chimed in. Most hated KU, Utah Cincy, since they reported Sorsby like a bunch of rats. Okay. Will there be some Cincy hate? I guess I have more than I did before. Just
3: if it officially ever comes out. Oh, yeah.
0: If this thing goes to court, then that will come out. But right. I don't think it'll ever be public on that, and we'll just assume it if it doesn't ever get to court. Because there will be the discovery or whatever that happens in a court situation.
3: So you don't think it'll ever get there?
0: I think they will know everything they need to know before we get to a court setting. I don't know. There have been some situations where it's gone to court, different situations, obviously, but the NCAA has gone to court a few different times, Chambliss for Ole Miss, and then those things turn into appeals. And
3: right.
0: Most of the time, the NCAA has backed off or lost these cases. So I don't know what kind of lawyers they got working over there, but most of the time they've lost these cases.
2: Did you have more hate towards Cincinnati or Tuberville?
0: Oh, man.
2: During that whole...
0: Oh, not definitely Tuberville. Okay. Like, I didn't hold Cincinnati, a lesser school at the time, accountable for taking our coach. Our coach bailed out because he was scared of what was to come here. So I never really had any disdain for Cincinnati. Heck, I kind of looked at him as like, hey, we had to deal with it and you had to deal with it. We feel each other, that sort of thing. Mm-hmm. But yeah, never really had it. I don't know. The Cincinnati thing, I hope they get what's coming to them, especially if they were the ones to report this. It will be kind of funny and ironic if they end up getting a punishment out of this.
3: Right.
0: Because they ratted it out.
3: And it has to come back to them if that's...
0: If there was knowledge...
3: that means they knew about it.
0: If they can prove knowledge, yeah. Right. If they can prove knowledge, which it doesn't take a lot. An email, text message, any sort of paper trail can prove knowledge that this was going on. And as we know, if any of the coaches know, it falls back on a head coach. Falls back on the entire program. Right. So even if it's a strength coach that had knowledge of it or his position coach or whatever that looks like, and there's not direct knowledge to the head coach or proof of it, it still falls back on the head coach. Now,
3: unless you're Bill Self.
0: There you go. Satterfield, was he there the whole time Sorsby was there? That's what I'm trying to remember back to. I think they lined up the entire time.
3: I think
0: time,
3: so,
0: right?
3: Yeah.
0: Okay.
3: Yeah.
0: Because Fickell was there, I think, the year before when Sorsby was at Indiana.
3: Right.
0: Before he went off to Wisconsin. But someone says, feel each other. Horse name. There we go. We'll add it to the 2027 list. There was a good one on the last one. I can't remember what it was. On the previous show. Oh, Screaming Distance. Those are both good. All right. We will continue this conversation, get into some other stuff, talk a little NFL. All of the above. It's The Bottom Line with you till 3 o'clock today on 100.7 The Score.

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1: Kickoff time has been set for the Thanksgiving game with Texas Tech and TCU. That will now be a 7 o'clock kickoff from the Jones. Tech football will also now welcome in New Mexico as part of the 2027 football non-conference season, as the two schools have agreed to a one-game scheduling agreement. Tech is still looking to fill one more date of the 2027 non-conference season and are looking for a power conference opponent for that date.
2: Pitch to JJ, swung on and fisted into center. That's a soft base hit. Corey Seager stops at second as Josh just fought one off the handle and got enough of it to float it out into center field. So with one out here in the fifth.
1: And former Red Raider third baseman Josh Young went one for with a run scored for the Texas Rangers in their 7-4 win over the Diamondbacks. That's today's Rec'em Report for the Double T Sports Network.
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7: 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The Vegas Golden Knights are one win away in the Western Conference Finals after a thrilling 3-2 overtime victory of the Anaheim Ducks last night at T-Mobile Arena. The only problem is after they win the series against Anaheim, they'll play the Avalanche, which they will lose terribly. I'm Drake Toll.
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0: 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We'll continue to read a few of your thoughts, comments, questions on the Yates Flooring Center chat line as they come in today. Some news that came out after you and I were done together yesterday. We talked about the New Mexico game.
1: Right.
0: Texas Tech will play New Mexico in the 2027 season. We've got some other scheduling news, not much, just a game time. What we assumed, I think most assumed, the Red Raiders' Thanksgiving night game will be a 7 o'clock kickoff. So it'll be going up against something that's not the Lions or the
1: right.
0: Cowboys, which is best case scenario. I also think the game on the NFL game on Thursday night, Thanksgiving night, is a prime game. So
1: yeah, I think they stay with the Thursday night
0: when
1: they get that
0: so
1: one.
0: So there's
1: too.
0: An advantage there that you're on, I don't know if you call it terrestrial TV. It's not. Right. It's cable TV. But you're on that, and that helps at least a little bit for viewers and ratings. So that's good, I think. That's good news for Texas Tech that you're in that 7 o'clock slot, because really that is right after the Cowboys game ends. If you're just looking at it from a viewership standpoint, good. You're not going up against the Cowboys.
1: Right.
0: For people in Lubbock, you're still going to be – like, there's probably going to be more TVs set up in the parking lots than normal. And,
1: oh, yeah.
0: And maybe a late-arriving crowd compared to normal where they're coming in just before kickoff, that sort of thing, because people are staying in the alumni pavilion a little longer to watch the Cowboys or whatever that looks like. But, yeah, seemingly a pretty good deal for Texas Tech on that Thursday game. Are you concerned about attendance for that game?
1: No, I think it'd be good. The only thing that concerns me is your students.
0: Yeah.
1: You know, the going home, staying here, you know, so for that aspect of it, you need it to be a game that means something.
0: I agree.
1: You know, and and so hopefully from our perspective, certainly you hope it means something advancing on that Big 12 championship, and then you kind of have to see what the rest of it looks like or whatever. So for that weekend, but
0: remind me last year. In the final game of the year, which was West Virginia, right?
1: Yes.
0: I think you knew your standing going into that game because I think we had a game before that.
1: Right.
0: So Tech knew, I think, I'm trying to remember this correctly, Tech knew they were playing in the Big 12 championship.
1: I think so. I think.
0: Going into that game. I think that was the case. So you could almost hurt yourself if you have done so well.
1: Right. You've already...
0: And you already know what you're doing. If Texas Tech's 11-0 at that point, then that might be it. Where the students are like, I don't know. Maybe I'm underselling it. Maybe the students are like, this is an 11-0 football team. Mom and Dad, we'll do Thanksgiving this weekend.
1: We'll
0: leave after the game, go Friday, whatever that looks like, or we can do Thanksgiving in Lubbock. Well, I don't know. I don't know what that looks like for some of these students, if it is that much of a priority. But I think it felt like last year and a little bit the year before, you kind of got back to where the cool thing to do as students was being at a football game.
1: Exactly.
0: You have to take that almost to another level when student holidays are involved as well. So hopefully it is a can't-miss type of thing to be at Jones Stadium again.
1: Yeah, I expect it to be a close to packed house. Being a night game, I think, helps.
0: Yeah.
1: You know, that aspect of it. Everybody can go ahead and have their Turkey Day's festivities that early and then head on out to the Jones, whatever the Jones would be called at that point, and you know, tailgate or watch the Cowboys game or do whatever, and you still got plenty of time. And then, you know, most people have Friday off, so it's not that big of a deal
0: right.
1: as well. So people that are traveling in from Midland, Odessa, Amarillo, you know, Abilene, whatever, That makes it easier for them to get in and then get back that next day, or just turn around and go that night if they feel they need to. So,
0: yeah. So, we'll see. That was the news of yesterday, Texas Tech. TCU, a 7 o'clock kickoff in the final game of the regular season. You know, it's kind of crazy. I don't think you speak in absolutes, but the expectation is that that game will be unnecessary for you to get to the Big 12 championship, or that you're playing, you got to win it to get into the Big 12 championship. Used to, the conversation would be, well, we hope that means something.
1: Right.
0: We hope
1: right.
0: it's for something. But at this point where you're at as a football team, I don't know what to expect of TCU either. They've been 8-4 for three consecutive seasons after going to, or I guess they're 8-4. I think they're 5-7 before that, and then the national championship appearance the year before that. So I guess they're going to be around an 8-4 football team again, but no one really has them as one of those dark horses to win the Big 12 at the moment. Other Big 12 news, Trent, and we'll get into this as we go along, but the 24-team playoff back in the news again today, as both Jim Phillips of the ACC and Brett Yormark of the Big 12 tell On3 that they are in favor. I guess they told Brett McMurphy that they're in favor of the 24-team playoff. But then Greg Sankey comes out in an ESPN article and says, hey, we only want 16 and ESPN only wants 16. We're about to see how much power is wielded by Sankey. I don't know if we get to see how much power is wielded by him and the SEC, or if it's just purely ESPN prefers this. And if this is the case, all this chatter of a 2014 playoff feels like it might go by the wayside.
1: I just can't see why ESPN would only want the...
0: Doesn't make sense, does it?
1: The 16, you know...
0: Unless the economics tell you that it's not going to be as lucrative as having the conference championship games. If it's an either-or right. type of thing, that's where I could see them maybe not wanting it. But how could this not be better for them?
1: Yeah, you know, because, and this is, in my world, the 24 team, you could have the first round played the same time as the conference championship games.
0: Yeah, you could. Absolutely.
1: And those conference championship games are determining, you know, your seeding then for those 16 teams or whoever's getting the bye out of that and those others figuring in. So you could do them at the same time. I don't know if ESPN's trying to protect the bowl games and their filler, you know, if they have bowl week and all that.
0: I guess that's what they're doing.
1: Because that's the only thing I could see is they don't want to water it down too much and still have eyeballs for their bowl stuff. But
0: if you make bowl games, and that's the logistics of it all matter, because if you made bowl games part of the 2014 playoff, if that's incorporated into it, then it only makes those bowl games more valuable to ESPN.
1: Right.
0: By a lot. Because right now, you've got six bowl games that are valuable. A couple others that are interesting, like the Pop-Tarts Bowl.
1: Right.
0: And maybe the, what is it?
1: Duke's Mayo, Cheez-Its, a couple of those.
0: There's a couple of them that are still, you know.
1: Yeah, a lot of them played in baseball fields now.
0: But plenty, I mean, I literally went to a bowl game 2 years ago, Trent, where half the stadium's gone.
1: Yeah.
0: In the Independence Bowl. Half of their stands are gone because they're doing renovations.
1: Right.
0: We're still holding a bowl game there. And it's the importance of the bowl games. I took a long time to fully admit it. It's gone away. It truly has. And that's a byproduct of having a playoff and an expanded playoff. But you can incorporate some of them and keep some of the bowl tradition alive if they did it the right way.
1: Mm-hmm. And again, you go back a lot of that too on the bowl games is who's playing in it. You know, you've got so many opt outs and people not even playing that it's, you know, even those old, hey, we're going to pick all the bowl games. You don't even know who's playing. That's not even as much fun anymore.
0: No. and probably more impossible than ever to actually pick them. All right, y'all continue to bring in your thoughts, comments, questions on the AIDS Flooring Center chat line. This is The Bottom Line with you till 3 on 100.7 The Score.

0: The Double T Sports Network is proud to bring you great moments in sports.
1: In the air pretty well, deep right field. It's got a chance, and it is off the scoreboard. A grand slam for Nick Mendoza to start things off the right way in the postseason.
2: This ball's turned on and hit a mile in the air down the right field line. That ball sailing towards the Brazos. Adios, muchacho! We're tied at three!
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8: The runner goes, the pitch is grounded toward the middle, and it's through for a base hit. Young scores, Duran around to third. Corey Ragsdale puts on the brakes.
7: Texas Rangers are back in the win column with a 7-4 win over Arizona. Seven runs is the most scored at home yet this season. Rubber matches tonight starting at 6:30 p.m. Catch it on Double T 97.3. Houston Astros are still sliding in the wrong direction, losing their fourth straight after falling to the Mariners 10-2. Houston will resume their four-game set with Seattle tonight. Hear it in progress after the High School Fan Zone at 7:30 on 100.7 The Score. The Fan Zone highlights Lubbock High, Coronado, Friendship, and Cooper at 6 p.m. Also on 100.7 The Score. Red Raider baseball starts their last Big 12 series of the year at Cincinnati this weekend. Game 1 is tomorrow at 5 p.m. on Double T 97.3. I'm Brennan Riker for the Double T Sports Network.
0: If you miss Pac-12 after dark, you've come to the right place. 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Game on, Lubbock.

0: 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Y'all keep the thoughts and comments coming in on the Yates Flooring Center chat line. Get back to a few more of yours as we roll along today. I like this one. Resident Aggie says, will Las Vegas not determine the number? I've already forgot what we were talking about. What number was that? which number, Resident Aggie?
1: Yeah. Tell us what you're...
0: I'm trying to figure out what's... Oh, yeah. Lose and you put yourself at risk of not making the final. What used to make college football so fun to watch? Win every game and you get in. Now regular season games are less meaningful. This is... With all due respect to you, Texter, is one of the most tired and useless arguments out there. Anybody that argues this argument, you only care about college football for the elites of college football. That's it. You're wanting it to be an elitist society in college football, where it is only for Alabama, it's only for Georgia, it's only for LSU, it's only for Michigan, Ohio State. That's what you're wanting with this. Because the way it's set up right now, it takes a team like Texas Tech to even have a shot to have any sort of prayer out of the Big 12. And you're only getting one team in. There's no margin for error. The way it's set up right now placates to the elites of college football. And it's better now than it ever has been. The 12 team is far better than a 4-team playoff. And oh my goodness, what about a 2-team playoff, which isn't even a playoff?
1: Yeah.
0: A BCS national championship. But to argue that the regular season games are less meaningful is a silly argument. You've made far more regular season games meaningful. You've made far more... As we listened in yesterday a little bit from Josh Pate, which he was arguing the opposite side, an 8-3 game with Nebraska and Iowa actually means something on getting into the playoff.
1: Right.
0: Which, you want to talk about meaningless games in the regular season, that one has little meaning. Now, his example, which was an absolutely stupid one, and I like Josh Pate most of the time, but a stupid example was 11-1 Michigan playing 11-1 Ohio State. Those two teams aren't going to think that game's meaningful?
1: Yeah.
0: That's stupid. That's ridiculous. You used maybe the best rivalry in college football as your example. No, it's absolutely still a very meaningful game to those teams. But, yes, though the reality of it is, just like the National Football League and the way it's set up, if you have two 11-1 teams that already know they're in the playoff, they're still playing for seeding.
1: Right.
0: You're still playing to try to get a bye in a 24-team playoff. So the argument of the making regular season games meaningless is crazy because 90% of regular season games don't mean anything when teams are out of playoff picture.
1: Yeah, yeah. Yeah, you're now playing for those
0: right.
1: bowl games
0: it makes
1: that
0: it more meaningful
1: that nobody really cares for and whatever. So, I would love to see them, and it won't happen because the SEC would never allow it. Where your teams that make the conference championship game are automatic qualifiers. And you could even extend it and say, okay, those eight teams are going to be your top eight teams.
0: Yeah.
1: And
0: you could do that.
1: They're going to host. Well, now we'll seed them. We can seed them 1-8, however, but let's guarantee those teams now.
0: Are the hosts.
1: Now you've got big-time games even for that upper echelon to get into your conference championship, and you'll have the ones that are like, well, you know, hey, we should have been in it, but we didn't get our schedule, didn't have so and so, whatever. That's fine. You're in. If you win enough, you're in that 24 in there. You're just not going to get maybe a host in that, you know, second round or whatever. So you have the first round kind of play-in games or whatever. Then the next round, you have your conference championship teams that are hosting there, and then you play it. But now you talk about meaningful, and nobody's sitting out anybody. Everybody's trying to win those conference championships. Everybody's trying to get into the conference championship. Everybody's playing for seeding. Yeah, you've got a ton of meaningful games. Right. You know, every game in November is going to be something.
0: It only expands how meaningful games are in college football. Like, so that's what I don't understand the argument on. Yes, it may diminish some of the, I guess, the extreme meaningfulness of two teams that are playing to get into a playoff, but you still have that on the back end. And what you also provide is something that college basketball has, a magic that college basketball has that no one else has. And that's a chance for real upsets, where an 8-3 or 9-3 Nebraska team could take down an 11-1 Alabama team that no one expected.
1: Right.
0: And that's what the SEC is scared to death of.
1: Oh, absolutely.
0: They don't want the chance of that happening.
1: No. If they can load it up and just have, you know, like last year where their teams were basically playing their teams, and so somebody was going to, SEC team was going to advance, that's the easy way to do it.
0: The reality is college football is a business of entertainment, and you've got an opportunity to expand the entertainment footprint. And me, as a person that likes to be entertained, sign me up. We get a chance for a 2014 playoff. Are we going to have stinkers? Absolutely. We've got stinkers right now.
1: Right.
0: It's happened every time. Every single year we've had a college football playoff, we've had stinkers in there. But you also have potential and opportunity for good games. Because guess what? You don't play games on paper. Arizona State almost proved that against Texas in their first playoff game, where Arizona State was a double-digit underdog, had no chance, and outside of a bogus, I think, targeting call it was, Texas gets away with one. Surprise. But the reality is more meaningful games, more college football that has meaning to it can only be a good thing for the sport.
1: Well, and also I think you'll see more Power 4 versus Power 4 scheduling.
0: I think so.
1: Because
0: people aren't scared.
1: Right, now you're not going, oh gosh, we have to have X amount of wins to get in. You know, and you don't have like what happened to Texas last year, getting beat by Ohio State on the road, and that kind of puts them out because of that. Well, now you play. So your non-conference games are going to be more entertaining because you're not having to play Kent State.
0: Yeah.
1: You can go play in Oregon or somebody else and go, okay, this isn't going to kill our season if we don't win it, because one of those teams isn't going to win it, and one of those teams is automatically behind the eight ball, where now those teams are like, yeah, we don't need to do that. Let's both play gimmies here, and we'll just see how the conference schedules
0: We're not asking for 6-6 teams to get in the college football playoff here. That's not what's being proposed. But I think you're 100% right, with the byproduct being a positive one of better scheduling during the regular season. We would get some of that, which, again, leads to more entertainment for an entertainment product. So I think that would be a great part of it, but you've got the opportunity here. We're going to get to 24 teams at some point. We may even get to 32 teams at some point. At some point. I think that's where it would probably cut off. But we're going to get there at some point. It may be 16 in 2027 because Greg Sankey and because ESPN say so. I don't know how people, executives at ESPN, can't look at this holistically and say, hey, there's more money on the table with more meaningful games. Why don't we jump into that? And maybe it has to do with contracts and that sort of thing, where they have to write it up differently to make more money, but there is more money to be made because there will be more eyeballs on the product.
1: Yep, live sports is still very important.
0: It's
1: what people are going to subscribe to your different events for.
0: It's the only reason I still have cable or anything like that.
1: Yeah, I can record everything else, but I'm going to catch the live sports. I'm going to try and catch them live.
0: Yeah. This is The Bottom Line. Roll on to hour number two next on 100.7 The Score.

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13: The runner goes, the pitch is grounded toward the middle, and it's through for a base hit. Young scores, Durant around to third, Corey Ragsdale puts on the brakes.
12: Texas Rangers are back in the win column with a 7-4 win over Arizona. Seven runs is the most scored at home yet this season. Rubber matches tonight starting at 6:30 p.m. Catch it on Double T 97.3. Houston Astros are still sliding in the wrong direction, losing their fourth straight after falling to the Mariners 10-2. Houston will resume their four-game set with Seattle tonight. Hear it in progress after the high school fan zone at 7:30 on 100.7 The Score. The fan zone highlights Lubbock High, Coronado, Friendship, and Cooper at 6 p.m., also on 100.7 The Score. Red Raider baseball starts their last Big 12 series of the year at Cincinnati this weekend. Game 1 is tomorrow at 5 p.m. on Double T 97.3. I'm Brennan Riker for the Double T Sports Network.
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0: 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Alongside Trent Hilliard, I'm Choice Woodman. Lucas White across the way taking care of us. You can also hit us up. Any thoughts, comments, questions? Keep those coming in on the Yates Flooring Center chat line through the 100.7 The Score mobile app. You can take that mobile app all over the world, anywhere with you, even listen in out in Barkhamsted, Connecticut. I'm sure the dogs love it there.
1: Huskies.
0: I used to have a husky.
1: They seem like really good dogs.
0: They're whiny, but yeah.
1: Are they?
0: Yeah. I mean, mine was. But yes, they're great. They're great. Very fluffy. All right, cleaning up a couple thoughts before we move on the Yates Flooring Center chat line. Texter respondent saying, stinker like putting up zero versus Oregon. 24 teams are not capable of winning at all. That is correct. That was a stinker, somewhat, unless you like defense, and it was a pretty good game for most of it. But you also had a month off between games. And you have a chance to get rid of the month off between games, which right. is a big part of this as well. I didn't say, and I don't think you said, that 24 teams could win it all.
1: No.
0: But you could have chance for upsets and knock one of those top teams out, which is, again, entertainment. And it's what's so great about a tournament format. The best team doesn't always win in a tournament. And that goes for the NFL, too.
1: Right.
0: We had the Patriots that were undefeated, had a chance to make absolute history. But do people gripe about it when the 9-7 Giants beat them? Oh, it's like, oh, man, the Giants should have never been there in the first place.
1: Right.
0: The Giants got red hot. So there's no guarantee that some team at the bottom of the playoff couldn't get red hot or discover, hey, we got this quarterback that's better than what we've been playing all year. These sorts of things. The Giants did it twice at 9-7. They won it all. That's the outlier. That's not what we expect to happen most of the time. But the fact that it could happen, and you can sit here and say till you're blue in the face that it won't ever happen, but we don't know that guaranteed because there is nothing as unpredictable and great as live sports.
1: And that's why the SEC doesn't want it, because you have to prove it. And it's so much easier to just say on paper that we're the best because we have X amount of teams. But if more teams from other conferences are getting in, then you lose. Now you can't stand on that anymore. And that's why they're fighting it. So it would be, hey, let's see. Let's see some of these matchups because, you know, I want to see how the sixth place team in the SEC does against the third place team in the ACC in a situation at the end of the year once everybody's kind of played through things and done that. So, and again, teams have a right to get better. And so, you know, by the end of the year, maybe that team that lost two early games is playing well and they need the opportunity to get into that playoff and see what they can do instead of being left out because they lost two games early on in the year.
0: User HCOP responded. He's our resident SEC fan. He says Indiana didn't seem to have a problem with a month off. And they are the outlier of this conversation because 1-7, we have had eight teams in a two years worth of example that have had a bye week. Eight of them, and one of them got through. And it was the best team out of that bunch in Indiana. Indiana, they're a different animal. People will study how Indiana did it to try to figure this out. But most have had the problem with it. Some losing close games, some losing blowout games. But the month off between games is an absolute issue at this point. It is, because 1-7 is enough data to show you that's not right. A normal thing. And you're not used to, in any sport as an athlete, taking a month off. If you have a 1 week bye, that's different. NFL does that just fine. Normal sports do that just fine. 1 week off Okay, you can live with that. 28 days, 30 days between games. You cannot simulate real game action for a month and expect to be normal when it comes back around.
2: Indiana's non-conference schedule for this year.
0: Okay.
2: North Texas, Howard, and Western Kentucky.
0: How did they get by without a power?
2: Exactly.
0: I thought there was rules. Now, there are retroactive rules where, okay, if you had this scheduled before, then you can,
1: right,
0: you can get away with it. But I'm shocked that they don't. I thought the Big Ten was fairly strict about that. So they have no Power Four opponent. That's pretty soft. I mean, I can't speak to it. Tech's toughest game in the non-conference is going to be Oregon State. But that's okay.
2: And they're all 3 weeks in a row, all at home.
1: Yeah.
0: The first year, the bye doesn't count. The seeding was all messed up. Hey, data's data, bro. It's data. And, again, Arizona State, you can go coulda, shoulda, woulda won that game, too. Choice could find a way or an excuse or a way to be a victim. That's totally me. Victim. I'm the victim. Thank you. I'm not sure we need to go much deeper in the Big 12 or ACC. But how do you know that? How do you know that Utah couldn't have done damage as the 15 seed last year?
1: Right.
0: You don't. And I just don't understand why people don't want more football. More football games that mean things. So all of these people are saying, nah, we prefer to just have the Las Vegas Bowl on in the background instead of actively watching a better bowl game or a better
1: matchup.
0: A meaningful matchup.
1: Yeah.
0: I don't get it. But you know what? You don't have to watch. If they go to 24 teams, you can sit there and pout about a 24-team playoff all you want. Those of us that actually love the sport will take in the games.
1: They can take the month off.
0: Yeah.
1: Just like, you know.
0: Take that month off. And
1: they just
0: come back
1: tune in when it gets down to 8.
0: December 30th. Yeah.
1: 4, 2, whatever it is that they feel like is the competitive games now that have weeded out all those teams they don't want to watch.
0: Giants Super Bowl is not a valid example. NFL is a whole different animal. Yeah, for the most part it is. But guess what? College football is becoming more like the NFL because you've got money involved, pay involved. You've got teams that are not able to be stacked like they were before. Mm-hmm. I.e. Georgia can't have a third string defensive lineman that's a 5-star because he's going to come to Texas Tech instead. It's different still, but you're morphing into the NFL more than you'll ever know.
1: Yeah, the blue bloods are losing their position. That's why they hate the Texas Techs and stuff of the world, because they're not controlling the game as much as they used to.
0: And once again, you're speaking in absolutes like it wouldn't happen. You don't know that. Neither do I. You could be right, but guess what? We can find out together with an expanded playoff. It's amazing. It's the bottom line on 100.7 The Score.
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5: The runner goes, the pitch is grounded toward the middle, and it's through for a base hit. Young scores, Duran around to third. Corey Ragsdale puts on the brakes.
4: Texas Rangers are back in the win column with a 7-4 win over Arizona. 7 runs is the most scored at home yet this season. Rubber matches tonight starting at 6:30 p.m. Catch it on Double T 97.3. Houston Astros are still sliding in the wrong direction, losing their fourth straight after falling to the Mariners 10-2. Houston will resume their four-game set with Seattle tonight. Hear it in progress after the high school fan zone at 7:30.

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Today's word is Fritz. Fritz. F-R-I-T-Z. Some of you people are on the fritz because I'm talking about an expanded playoff. Fritz. Go type that in at DoubleTSportsNetwork.com for your chance to win. Okay. This text, this one says, so if the Big 12 goes 0-4 in the next 3 years, what will your stance be? The Big 12 is not a very good conference. You go 0-4. So if you have 24, well,

0: you got to tell me if it's a if we're talking about the same format, a 12-team playoff, and the Big 12's got one shot at it, because everybody else gets the four or five chances. I say everybody else. The Big Ten and SEC get four or five shots at it per right. year with that many teams in the playoff. So if the Big 12 has three opportunities and that's it, and you're going up against tough competition each time, a little different. If it's a 16-team playoff, you would have had three chances this last year. If it's a 24-team playoff, you'd have had five chances this last year. I don't think the Big 12 is going 0-for in those opportunities. But if you go 0-for for 3 years, then you're probably not a very good league. Texter here says, I'm surprised that Campbell hasn't money-whipped some Power 4 schools into a game. Surely someone can use the money for NIL. Well, I guess we'll see. We went over some possibilities of Power 4 teams that you could play yesterday. But
1: expanded playoffs would help us to find a game.
0: It sure would.
1: Make it a whole lot easier to get one in there.
0: It's amazing. It's amazing. I think, I don't know how many people in this part of the country are against a 2014 playoff. I'd love to get just kind of a poll on college football fans in general. My guess is that the majority would be in favor of a 16-team playoff, which I'm for that over what you're at right now.
1: Oh, yeah.
0: If you settle on a 16-team, at least for the time being, good. Not great, but good. But I would love to see how many, and maybe it is just SEC fans that are SEC that's against the, because of the fear that we've talked about. It's against a 2014 playoff.
1: But I think even that's just your elite, you know, your sure. Alabama, Georgia, whatever. You don't right. think that
0: Vanderbilt would have been in last year?
1: Yeah, Vanderbilt, South Carolina, Mississippi State,
0: yep.
1: yeah, some of those schools that you know kind of play in that mid range, aren't wanting expanded opportunities to show what they can do. I think most of those fans and those teams and those athletic departments and all that would love those opportunities.
0: Sure. So I would just be curious to see, are more college football fans in favor of this 2014 playoff than not? Because the reality is, y'all can sit here and argue against it all you want. People will watch the games.
1: Right.
0: That's what's going to happen. You go to 24 teams, people will watch these games. And I don't think it's diluting a product. Because, again, people watch these NFL games. And almost half of their league gets in.
1: And I think NCAA needs to come out with, okay, here's the dates that we would play this.
0: Sure.
1: You know, some people are thinking, gosh, how long are these playoffs going to go on? You
0: no.
1: know, and when we don't want that. We need the semifinals, the traditional January the 1st, with the national championship on that January 10th, 11th, you know, whatever, you know, week and a half after that, if we're going to keep it on that Monday night, and then go backwards from there with the rest of it instead of, you know, extending it all through January. We need to get it done, especially with the transfer portal and people moving schools and having to report to new schools for the second semester and doing all that type of stuff. We got to get that thing wrapped up before second semester starts on most of these campuses.
0: All right. I didn't want to spend the whole dang show on that. It got away a little bit, but, you know, it happens. Tex-Tex Softball is hosting the Lubbock Regional this weekend. This feels like it's been a foregone conclusion since before you had a first pitch this year.
1: Right.
0: You'd be hosting. Most people would have guessed you would have been hosting a Super Regional here just based off the teams. Personally, I think I had expectations based off of roster that were pretty high, that Texas Tech would be the number one or number two team the entire year. That didn't happen. You stayed in the top five the entire year, though. I think there are four or five teams that could win a national championship. So my confidence is lower that you're going to win a title than it was before. But that being said, I fully expect Texas Tech to, I hope I'm not jinxing anything, sweep through the Lubbock Regional this weekend. Is that too cocky because we're in the NCAA tournament and anything can happen there? Or just like the opposite of the football conversation, anything can happen. Is that too cocky, or is that what you expect as well?
1: I never expect a sweep. Okay. In things like that, you know, looking at Marist a little bit, and they've got a pitcher that mm-hmm. pitched against two teams that are in the top 25 in the NCAA. They pitch against Arizona State, which we're familiar against.
0: Sure.
1: She lost 1-3, held Arizona State to 3 runs in that game, and then they she pitched against South Carolina and won 2-1. And those are two teams that are top teams that she did sure. Really well. So. You know, softball is all about the pitching, and if you've got a pitcher that can shut you down, then you've got a chance. And so that's who I expect to see that they're going to throw out there at us. And Ava Metzger is her name. And so, you know, when you've got an experienced pitcher, she's a grad student, been pitching for a while in the college ranks, that anything can happen. Now, I feel confident about our group because we have so much depth. We've got up and down the lineup, people that can hit the ball, hit home runs, hit for average. We've got multiple pitchers. If somebody's off, you know, we'll move to someone else. We've got righties. We've got lefties. We've got so much stuff that I expect that we're going to be able to win the final thing, but you can slip up, and that's a good thing about the way it's set up now, is you can still slip up once and then still get back to where you need to be, whether that be in the regional or the super regional or the College World Series.
0: Yeah, part of my confidence, I'm not sure Boston University doesn't get by Ole Miss.
1: Right.
0: Marist makes me a little nervous because of the pitching.
1: Yeah.
0: But Ole Miss, as much as the NCAA didn't do you a favor by putting you in the top eight, Ole Miss is one of the least scary SEC teams there are. That's a 6-18 SEC team last year.
1: Yeah.
0: You shouldn't be able to make the postseason when you go 6-18 in your conference. But SEC has different rules. They went 34-24 this year. This is not the same team you matched up with in Oklahoma City last
1: right.
0: year.
1: Right.
0: But, again, anybody can win. So, I don't think the team's going to be overly cocky because of the loss to Arizona State that you just experienced.
1: Yeah, but we saw it last year. A&M, number one seed overall, and Liberty knocks them out at their place
0: yep. in
1: the first round. So
0: it can happen.
1: Yep, it can.
0: It's the bottom line on 100.7 Score.
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2: Texas Tech women's golf is already into two rounds in the NCAA regional in Ann Arbor, Michigan. And yesterday, round two was terrific as Texas Tech shot the best round in the field to move into fourth place. The final round is today, and it starts this morning. Texas Tech must finish in the top five to advance to the NCAA Championship Finals. It was announced yesterday that Texas Tech football will welcome in the New Mexico Lobos to Jones AT&T Stadium on September 18th, 2027. It'll be the 46th meeting all-time between Texas Tech and New Mexico, and the Lobos are trending upward. They're coming off a 9-4 season a year ago. Today is a travel day for Texas Tech baseball. It's the final regular season series of the year at 25th-ranked Cincinnati. The game times are 5 p.m. Thursday and Friday, and then they'll wrap things up with a Saturday noon first pitch.
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6: 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The Vegas Golden Knights are one win away from the Western Conference Finals after a thrilling 3-2 overtime victory of the Anaheim Ducks last night at T-Mobile Arena. The only problem is, after they win the series against Anaheim, they'll play the Avalanche, which they will lose terribly. I'm Drake Toll.
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0: 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You'll keep your thoughts, comments, questions coming in on the Yates Flooring Center chat line. We will get to a few more of yours here in just a little bit. Right now, it's time for a question.
1: 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Life's hard. Your water shouldn't be.
0: All right, Trent, Lucas, our fine listening audience. We're going to go back to Big 12 football for our question of the day. The Big 12 championship game has featured four different teams. Sorry, strike that. Eight different teams involved in the championship game over the last 4 years. They have featured a different champion for six consecutive seasons, the Big 12 championship. 6 years in a row. OU won in 2020, Baylor 21, K-State 22, Texas 23, Arizona State 24, and Texas Tech 25. So my question to you is, if this trend continues, we'll say the trend of even two different teams playing. No, we'll go with just a different champion. So it can't be Baylor, K-State, Arizona State, or Texas Tech. Who would break through this year and keep that trend alive?
2: Winning
0: it their seventh consecutive year where there's been a different champion in the Big 12. Who would it be if someone were to continue this trend? So the ones off the table are Baylor, K-State, Arizona State, and Texas Tech.
2: Immediately you go, it's got to be a team that was a runner-up last year, BYU.
0: That's what my guess was going to be that you guys would answer. BYU. If it's not BYU...
2: As painful as it is, I would go Utah as the next one.
0: Lucas?
3: Well, just to be different from Trent, I'll go with Arizona.
0: Okay.
2: There's a lot of unknowns at Utah.
0: There are a lot of
2: injuries. A lot of unknowns that we have no idea what they're gonna look like and kind of that way, I guess, if everybody, every year you're having to rebuild, it seems like,
0: sure,
2: your rosters, and some do it well, and some, like Colorado, aren't sustainable. So, true. So we'll see what Utah has.
0: With a 16-team league, we've seen ties come into play quite a bit over the last two seasons where these ties and these tiebreak scenarios could happen. 2 years ago, you had three teams at, 7-2, and only one can get to the championship game. So Arizona State beat Iowa State, but Colorado and I think BYU were both 7-2. They got left out of the championship game. So I would probably expect ties to factor in. Didn't happen last year.
2: Right.
0: But they were, obviously, it was down to the wire in the last couple of weeks there. I think those are the answers, all three of the teams that are mentioned. And then Houston's the other one that I think. I would be shocked if it came first. I would be surprised if it's not Tech, but I'd be shocked if it came from outside of that group. BYU, Arizona, Houston, and Utah. If someone gave you those five teams or the field, I guess those four teams or the field, not including Texas Tech, Texas Tech's excluded, right. Are you taking those four teams?
2: Oh, yeah. Yeah.
0: Now, remember, Arizona State won 2 years ago when they were picked dead last in the league.
2: Exactly.
0: So it can still come from out of nowhere.
2: Well, the team that always scares me, you know, we talked about teams I don't like earlier, Kansas.
0: Okay.
2: You know, now you've got a coach who's been there for a few years and has a history of success, and we've seen that translate up, you know, with other coaches that they've been able to success at lower ranks. For the most part, they've been able to be successful, and they seem to just last year get bad breaks,
0: mm-hmm.
2: you know, throughout close and just couldn't quite get over it. You know, they lost some talent, as everybody did, but they're a team. You know, you've got the new stadium. You've got a lot of energy around, just like Texas Tech has had with the new facilities and things like that, and that carries some weight, especially with 18 to 20-year-old kids and their excitement and enthusiasm of coming and working hard every day. So so that would be my dark horse pick, if not the top favorite, would be the Kansas Jayhawks this next year.
0: Y'all can answer that on the Yates Flooring Center chat line. This texter says, "Hey guys, are we not seriously concerned about the QB1 potentially costing some games? Thanks, listening now from Oklahoma on the app." That's from TW. Thanks for listening and texting in, TW. I guess some games is where it's strong to me. I think you have another roster this year that is, the overall roster is far and away better than the rest of the league. Again, this game's not played on paper. We may learn in week one or week two, this isn't as good as we thought. We might learn that. Or, oh man, Bailey and Rodriguez, the losses of those guys was more detrimental than we realized. We might learn that pretty early in the season. But as it sits right now, maybe it is naive of me or others to not be more concerned about the QB1 position. But last year, you literally won 12 games with a quarterback on a broken leg. And you found a way to win 12 games, and Baron Morton made plays for you. There were times where Will Hammond made plays for you. And that might have to happen this year. But, again, you won every game except for one by 22 points or more. 3 touchdowns or more in every single game last year except for that Arizona State game, in which Will Hammond wasn't sharp until towards the end of the game. So, I guess I'm truly not spending concern or worry on the quarterback position right now, especially since you don't even have anything concrete to base it in.
2: Right, right. Well, and if you didn't have Will Hammond coming back, you know, whether that be game one, game four, whatever it is, I think there would be a more of a concern. But you've got, you know, with Francis, the guy who's played and started and has some maturity. Jones has been in some games. So you've got some guys that you feel like can carry you to that point, also get some good quality time in there, and then it becomes either Hammond's team or Sorsby, whatever you've got in that situation. So I think that's why you don't have it, because there's so much talent around them, too. You'd hand the ball off a lot and do a lot of short passes and things to those running backs and tight ends that are going to be elite, and I think you're going to be a lot better at the wide receiver position than you were last year. And you say that, and you've lost a couple guys to the NFL, but I think we've got some more talent and breakaway guys than what we've had.
0: Y'all keep chiming in. Yeah, I agree with you. It's just... And it may be. We may end up being like, well, we should have been way more worried about that. But I'm not going to spend any extra worry in May, at least. It is the bottom line on 100.7 The Score.
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10: The runner goes, the pitch is grounded toward the middle, and it's through for a base hit. Young scores, Duran around to third. Corey Ragsdale puts on the brakes.
9: Texas Rangers are back in the win column with a 7-4 win over Arizona. Seven runs is the most scored at home yet this season. Rubber matches tonight starting at 6:30 p.m. Catch it on Double T 97.3. Houston Astros are still sliding in the wrong direction, losing their fourth straight after falling to the Mariners 10-2. Houston will resume their four-game set with Seattle tonight. Hear it in progress after the high school Fan Zone at 7:30 on 100.7 The Score. The Fan Zone highlights Lubbock High, Coronado, Friendship, and Cooper at 6 p.m. also on 100.7 The Score. Red Raider baseball starts their last Big 12 series of the year at Cincinnati this weekend. Game 1 is tomorrow at 5 p.m. on Double T 97.3. I'm Brennan Riker for the Double T Sports Network.
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0: It's a hump day with the bottom line on 100.7 Score and the 100.7 Score app. Choice, Trent, and Lucas all hanging with you till 3 o'clock today. 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Talk some NFL in a little bit. So we got a schedule reveal coming out tomorrow. Let's go ahead and get to our dad joke for three.
1: It's now time for the dad joke of the day.
0: Hey, Trent.
2: Yes, Joyce?
0: My wife accused me yesterday of having zero empathy.
2: I hate to hear that.
0: I just don't understand how she could feel that way.
3: Pretty good.
0: Hey, Trent.
2: Yes, sir?
0: An airline recently lost my suitcase.
2: Oh, no.
0: So I took him to court. Unfortunately, I lost the case.
4: I do not think that is funny.
0: Come on, Lucas. Hey, Trent.
2: Yes, sir.
0: You know our buddy David on the end of the bench?
2: Yeah.
0: I think he had a real missed opportunity when naming his son. He should have named him Harley. And he could introduce him as Harley, David's son. There we go. All right. I'll continue to chime in if you'd like. Someone said, until the Houston game, I think we can start best available without any worries. Yeah, I think you're safe on that front. That's what we've talked about, though, is how huge that Houston game is being in a week three. Maybe, like, even if it's week four, it's one more week to potentially get Will Hammond healthy. Which he's been throwing on videos on the internet. What does it mean? What does all of it mean? I don't know. So the NFL, actually, this kind of transitions into that. NFL has odds out for the chances at week one quarterbacks for a few different teams. So I'll start with the one that we care about, or a lot of people around these parts care about. Kansas City Chiefs week one starter. Remember, Justin Fields went there this offseason. Patrick Mahomes is a 1-8 favorite to start, meaning his knee is good enough to go.
2: Wow.
0: What was Patrick Mahomes' date of injury last year? It's pretty late, right?
2: Oh, yeah. Yeah, it was.
0: This was after Will Hammond's, right?
2: Oh, yeah.
0: Not all ACL tears are the same.
2: No,
0: we know this.
2: No.
0: Sometimes there's full tears, partial tears. Mahomes had pretty quick surgery as well.
2: Yeah, I think his surgery may have been before
0: Hammond's surgery.
2: You know, we kind of heard some different things on Hammond's. You know, there was like, oh, yeah, he's had surgery. And then he had kind of a top in the same thing. You know, and
0: Mahomes had his injury December 14th of last year. And for him to be a complete favorite to be the starter tells you, I mean, that's a fast turnaround.
5: Yeah. He had surgery the next day.
0: Okay. These are not all created equally. But that's a roughly 9-month removal. Right about 9 months on the turnaround there. Now, you've been around, and I know girls' basketball is different.
2: Right.
0: Men's and women's bodies are constructed differently, but there's a lot of ACL tears in girls' basketball in particular. It is typically a 9 to 12 month turnaround, right?
2: Right.
0: It depends on the person, the rehab, everything.
2: And in my experience, it's really 12 months before you're back to normal.
0: Fully.
2: You know, you may be released before that, but whether that's the mindset, you know, of taking the risk, not favoring it, whatever it is,
0: sure.
2: it's 12 months before most of the athletes are back to just being able to do what they had done before and move the lateral movement and things like that. You know, Mahomes could probably drop back in the pocket and use his arm strength and be fine. But the escapability and the things that make him Mahomes, boy, that's a whole different thing. So
0: maybe closer to playoff time before.
2: Yeah, I don't see any way he's the week one starter.
0: So Joey McGuire told us a few weeks ago, or after the spring game, Will Hammond's best case. This was before any of the Sorsby stuff had come out. I'm curious if this would have changed how he would have said anything. But Will Hammond's best case in that moment, he said, was week three. Now, I think Texas Tech at least reportedly had knowledge of the Sorsby stuff. Don't know if they knew how public it would be or whatever.
2: Right.
0: But Will Hammond's injury happened against Oklahoma State, which I think was the seventh game of the year. And it was maybe it was the eighth game of the year. Anyway, that's October 25th. So if you're going the full 12 months on that, we're talking late October, which is, again, about the halfway mark of the season. A little beyond the halfway mark of the season, somewhere in there, for him to be fully back. Now, week three, possible. Is that week three he's a full go against Houston? The hard part with Will Hammond is part of what makes him special is the escapability,
2: right,
0: the mobility. So, anyway, just take all of that into account. The others on that list as given, by the way, Las Vegas Raiders week one starter. Currently the favorite is Kirk Cousins, not Fernando Mendoza, which is very against the grain of today's world to draft a guy number one overall and not start him immediately.
2: Yeah, that'd be the smart play, in my opinion.
0: Yep.
2: But, you know, the pressure, throw that guy out there and them to get beat up like a Troy Aikman did, and you know, oh, but look at what he turned around and did, you know. That still doesn't
0: happen.
2: Happen
0: for everybody, yeah.
2: Nope.
0: Deshaun Watson is the Browns week one starter favorite.
2: Yeah, that wouldn't go away.
0: Shedeur Sanders or Sandals is number two at 3-2 odds.
2: Tua, well, isn't that a lineup right there? Great choices.
0: Deshaun, Shedeur, Dylan Gabriel. Off at 33-1 right now. Atlanta Falcons, Tua is the favorite. 2-3 odds. Michael Penix is going off at +105. So pretty close to a top toss-up there. And then the Cardinals, Jacoby Brissett, pretty heavy favorite over Gardner Minshew and Carson Beck to be the week one starter for the Cardinals. So there you go.
2: So Tua and Penix, both left-handed?
0: No,
5: Tua's
0: in Atlanta. But Penix is left-handed,
5: yeah, they're
0: too.
5: Both left-handed.
2: But they're both left-handed.
0: Both lefties,
2: right?
0: Yeah.
2: Yeah, that's an odd.
0: Yeah, that does not happen much.
2: To have both quarterbacks.
5: Atlanta likes left-handed quarterbacks, apparently.
2: Yeah, I just think about that going, wait, I think they're both lefties, so.
0: That one guy was pretty good. let's see, this from the Yates Flooring Center chat line. You either have surgery within 24 hours or wait at least 2 weeks, typically. Mahomes was able to do his immediately, which was beneficial. Okay. Yep. I think Hammond had surgery around the Big 12 Championship or Orange Bowl. I know he wasn't at one of those games. I think it may have been the Big 12 Championship, now that you say that. And people said he was recovering from a surgery, so he's either a couple of weeks ahead or behind the Mahomes timeline.
2: Okay.
0: Yeah, the Big 12 Championship sounds somewhat familiar there. But, yeah, it's all up in the air. The quarterback situation, it's concerning, obviously, for Texas Tech. I just want to know something, and we probably won't for another month and a half. Really, probably a month timeline until we know something for real on Brendan Sorsby, but But we'll see. Because it would be nice to have some knowledge of, okay, this is the plan moving forward with or without Brendan Sorsby.
2: Yeah, definitely. The coaching staff's in a tough situation.
0: They want to know, too. It's the bottom line on 100.7 The Score.
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0: having a good time on the water. But remember, nobody's waterproof. Play it safe. Wear a life jacket and designate a driver for the boat and for a safe ride home. 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
15: The runner goes, the pitch is grounded toward the middle, and it's through for a base hit. Young scores, Durant around to third. Corey Ragsdale puts on the brakes.
14: Texas Rangers are back in the win column with a 7-4 win over Arizona. 7 runs is the most scored at home yet this season. Rubber matches tonight starting at 6:30 p.m. Catch it on Double T 97.3. Houston Astros are still sliding in the wrong direction, losing their fourth straight after falling to the Mariners 10-2. Houston will resume their four-game set with Seattle tonight. Hear it in progress after the high School Fan Zone at 7:30 on 100.7 The Score. The Fan Zone highlights Lubbock High, Coronado, Friendship, and Cooper at 6 p.m., also on 100.7 The Score. Red Raider Baseball starts their last Big 12 series of the year at Cincinnati this weekend. Game 1 is tomorrow at 5 p.m. on Double T 97.3. I'm Brennan Riker for the Double T Sports Network.
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0: Hey, what's good? Happy Wednesday. Welcome or welcome back. This is The Bottom Line on to hour number three on 100.7 The Score. 100.7 The Score mobile app and on television. Watchable on Fox 34 News Now. YouTube, Fire Stick, Roku, Apple TV. A lot of ways to take us in, however you're doing so. Thanks for joining us on this Wednesday afternoon. That's Trent Hilliard sitting to my right. I'm Choice Woodman. Lucas White, back behind the glass, taking care of us. Y'all keep joining the conversation. We appreciate all of the thoughts and comments, even if we don't agree with you. We appreciate you being there and chiming in through that 100.7 The Score mobile app. Take the app anywhere with you, even listen in if you're out in Braintree, Massachusetts. Sounds like a smart place. Maybe even wicked smart.
1: I would guess so. Seems like a lot of smart people up in the Northeast.
0: Yeah. I think they like to tell you that, too.
1: Yeah. A lot of old money.
0: Very much so. Speaking of old, Jamie revealed something to me today. I was going to save this for when he's here, but, you know, why not? Might as well. We'll bring it up again when he's not here. Jamie was telling me he got his first senior citizen discount ever lifetime today. He is en route to Cincinnati as we speak, and he's going to the Reds game today. He's going to Great American Ballpark. Apparently, I guess for some weekday games, they give half-price tickets for senior citizens, but they consider 50 senior citizens.
1: Wow.
0: I was a little jealous. I'm like, get some half-price tickets for 50? I could pass for 50. Let it happen.
1: Sounds like something they may have implemented with Marge Schott back in the day.
0: Probably so. Probably so. Have you ever used any sort of senior citizen discount yet?
1: I have, but I don't look them up enough. I mean, I would guess I'm eligible for most of the stuff. I'll be turning 60 in October, so I've been in that 50 plus, 55 plus range, and I need to go and look up that stuff and.
0: Need to, yeah.
1: Because sometimes they just give it to me based on my looks, and I don't know if that's good or bad. but I'll take a discount either way.
0: I know, you got the big birthday coming up, so have you like use it at the movie theater or anything? Or
1: no, know? Like I said, I've never really. I need to before I go look at it and go, okay, where all do they offer and what do I need to get?
0: I use the student discount at the movie theater for like 5 years after I graduated. I kept the ID card and just showed them and like, I'll take the student discount.
1: Was that a clean shaven choice back then?
0: No, mostly. Yeah. I think I had a little facial hair, but it was not the
1: a little more baby face. Full get beard. Away with it.
0: And yeah. Yeah. I still look extremely baby faced. That's why I wear the beard most of the time, because if I go without the beard, I look like Lucas, which Lucas is 30 now, and he looks like 22.
1: Right.
0: So yeah. But, so congrats to Jamie on his first senior citizen discount. Hopefully he has lots of fun at the Reds game. I don't even know who they're playing tonight. So they're playing somebody.
2: Washington Nationals.
0: Oh.
1: Okay.
0: Of course Lucas would know.
2: Yeah.
0: Reds. I got a list here. We've been way too serious today. We got to break it up a little bit. Got a list here of things. Let's see. I'm trying to figure out who put this out. Things we thought were going to be a huge deal when we were kids.
1: Okay.
0: Okay. Can you think of anything that you thought was going to be a massive deal when you were a kid?
1: Of course, flying cars was the thing that you saw around.
0: That was
1: everything
0: it.
1: Was, but that would be the, I guess the number one thing that was predicted that we're not even seem to be close to right now.
0: Yep, I remember flying cars. I remember they told us that everybody was going to have a Segway. Do you remember when those came out?
1: Oh yeah,
0: and this was like the next big thing. Everybody's going to travel on these Segways. That was a couple. Let's see. On this list, the Bermuda Triangle. They told us this was going to be kind of a big deal. the person who wrote this, at 9 years old, I was convinced someone I knew would end up in the Bermuda Triangle in a tragedy. Yeah, I remember that.
1: Yeah, yeah, probably this list may have, if we're going stuff like that, Quicksand.
0: Quicksand. Oh, it's not on there.
1: There was a lot of, you know, shows where people got stuck.
0: Absolutely.
1: In quicksand. So, yeah, that was always a big fear of, where's the quicksand? Never seen it. Never heard of anybody getting stuck in it and dying and sucked down or whatever. So,
0: Who else thought they'd be on fire more than you've been in your life? Stop, drop, and roll. Thought that was going to be a huge thing.
1: Oh, yeah.
0: Growing up. Yeah, never. Ninjas. I guess.
1: They may be there, and we just hadn't seen them.
0: There we are. That's it. They're out there. Parallelograms. I don't even know if I can tell you what that is. There's some parallel going on there, but that's about it. Having the police commandeer your car. Okay. I never once thought of that. The relevance of cursive writing. Thought this was going to be a huge deal. They don't even teach this anymore, right?
1: It's making a move to come back, though.
0: Okay.
1: As they're linking stuff to people's development.
0: Yeah, that's a big thing with dyslexia. Though,
1: and,
0: right?
1: And that, right, that, yeah, that the writing, especially in the cursive writing, helps with that. And so I think you're going to see a lot more pen-to-paper stuff and getting away from the keyboard in the future.
0: Let's see. Thought that electric eels would be a big deal. Okay. Maybe just not living close enough to the coast for that one. Tornadoes and hurricanes. Okay, that is still a big deal.
1: Yeah. Those are pretty big deals to people in
0: the country. African killer bees.
1: Oh, yeah.
0: Okay, I remember when that was...
1: They were coming and going to take over and...
0: Armageddon. Okay. Strangers offering me candy in a windowless van. That never did happen. They told us it was going to happen when we were in school, and that never happened to me. But, you know?
1: Yeah, a lot of just say no.
0: Yeah, lots of that. Yeah. Man, I think we need the dare lion around here, right? We need to bring that back. Is that still a thing?
1: I don't think so. Okay. You don't see the
0: remember that from
1: stuff. You know, you had the safe houses. You know, people put stuff in the windows, and it was like a safe house. So if something did happen, I guess if someone offered you candy, you could run and you could go to their house and know that that was a safe house. And you hope that the people offering candy, I guess, weren't putting those things in their windows. But you know, that's.
0: Texas here said the way stop, drop, and roll was being thrown out made us think we were going to be on fire as a normal occurrence. Yeah. I mean, it's kind of important, but I think it was like twice a year we'd get the stop, drop, and roll stuff going on. Have the firefighters come visit. All right, y'all keep the thoughts coming in on the H-Point Center chat line. We'll revisit some headlines coming up next. It's the bottom line on 100.7 score.

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2: 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Young scores, Duran around to third. Corey Ragsdale puts on the brakes.
1: Texas Rangers are back in the win column with a 7-4 win over Arizona. Seven runs is the most scored at home yet this season. Rubber matches tonight starting at 6:30 p.m. Catch it on Double T 97.3. Houston Astros are still sliding in the wrong direction, losing their fourth straight after falling to the Mariners 10-2. Houston will resume their four-game set with Seattle tonight. Hear it in progress after the high school fan zone at 7:30 on 100.7 The Score. The fan zone highlights Lubbock High, Coronado, Friendship, and Cooper at 6 p.m. also on 100.7 The Score. Red Raider baseball starts their last Big 12 series of the year at Cincinnati this weekend. Game 1 is tomorrow at 5 p.m. on Double T 97.3. I'm Brennan Riker for the Double T Sports Network.
0: If you've ever slept with a football, baseball glove, or tennis racket in your bed, you've come to the right place. 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
1: It is a Wednesday afternoon on the bottom line. Got about 45 minutes left to go with you. Hand you off to Tech Talk at 3 o'clock over on Double T 97.3. Joyce, Trent, and Lucas here from the First United Bank studio. Let's dive into headlines.

0: This just in, Trent. Texas Tech women's golf has advanced.
1: All right.
0: Got a little dicey there. Steered clear of sixth place by two shots. So they finished 22 over par for the tournament. UCF finished 24 over. And Texas Tech edged out UCF for that final spot in fifth place to move on to the NCAA championship. So congrats to Coach JoJo Robertson and company for moving on. They went 4 over in the first day, 1 over in the second day, and then 17 over today. Ooh. So not the best for last, but good enough for last, because most teams had more of a struggle today as well. So I'm sure
1: weather conditions must have been a little tougher.
0: Pin locations maybe tougher, right. All of the above for the final day. But Tech advances nonetheless, along with USC, Ohio State, Duke, and Northwestern. Two teams that were expected to advance that did not. UCF was ranked 14th and OU ranked 23rd. Both of those teams get left out, but Texas Tech not so much. The Red Raiders, the men's team, will try to match it as they play on Monday coming up in the Corvallis Regional. Tech is the top 2 seed in the NCAA tournament. They are 7th. In the national rankings. But good stuff there for the Lady Raider golf team. Texas Rangers winners yesterday as they take game 2 over the Diamondbacks 7-1. Last night, they will play game 3 today. First pitch scheduled for 7:05. Pre-game coverage gets underway at 6:30, and you can listen in on Double T 97.3. Kumar Rocker will face Ryan Nelson on the mound for the Rangers. Neither of these what you'd call the aces of the staff. Nelson 1-3, Rocker 1-4. Nelson 5.68 ERA, Rocker 5.01. So these are the fifth pitchers in the staff for
1: Rocker. May be pitching both to keep his roster spot.
0: I think he's in that conversation for sure. Astros still struggling. They lost again last night, 10-2 to the Mariners. Those two teams will go at it in game 3 of the 4-game set this evening. We'll pick it up in progress following the high school fan zone on 100.7 The Score. Fan zone

0: as coaches in from Lubbock High, Coronado, Friendship, and Lubbock Cooper.
1: I'll be back for the Fan Zone.
0: You're back in tonight?
1: Coach Page and I.
0: I was wondering. Randy was telling me that he was going to try to get both of y'all together.
1: Yeah, so. he's got us coming in tonight for our farewell time out here. So.
0: So long. Is Coach Page, you're just getting too much mic time lately?
1: Yeah. he's got to get
0: back in here for one more. No, that'll be good. So, listen in tonight. Get the farewell for Coach Hilliard and Coach Page. That'll be at 6:40. The Fan Zone starts at 6, and you'll hear it all on 100.7, The Score. What else we have? Spurs beat the Timberwolves by 29 last night as they take a 3-2 series lead in the Western Conference semis. They'll play game 6 of the series back in Minnesota on Friday evening. Y'all hit us up. You got thoughts, comments, questions? We welcome them on the Yates Flooring Center chat line through the 100.7 The Score mobile app. This texter said, rooting for Lloyd Jones as your week one starter and hopes he does such a good job that you don't need Hammond to come back until fully healthy and mobile. Maybe good enough to have Hammond medically redshirt this season. Well, that's gone away with this season. I don't guess it's been fully approved, but it sounds like it will be approved for this season. I think they've all just got to dot some I's and cross some T's before that's official.
1: Right.
0: But it looks like you'll have the 5-for-5 going into effect for this next academic year, which means there are no more medical red shirts. So whenever a player is ready, he's ready. I don't think there's really any exceptions to it from what I've
1: Yeah, I think that's the whole reason they're going to the 5-for-5 is here it is. Everybody can get this red shirt, medical red shirt, part year, whatever it is.
0: I mean, Tech's got a player, what is his name? Jet Carpenter. Tech's got a tight end on their roster this year that was playing football in 2019.
1: Wow.
0: I believe this is his seventh year. Yeah, 26. I believe he's playing his seventh year of college football because there's a few medical red shirts in there.
1: Right. Got the COVID if it started
0: COVID,
1: in 19.
0: That one,
1: you got
0: yeah.
1: a COVID year. So
0: that stuff goes away. And I think for some it will stink because you'll lose some years or a year maybe here or there. But for others, and the majority, it eliminates some of the minutia out there. Gets
1: right.
0: rid of, did this guy do this or that? I still think there's going to be lawsuits with this because there's been lawsuits with other things. People will sue. Diego Pavia sued and got his way. Chambliss sued and eventually got his way. So I don't know how strong this 5-for-5 holds.
2: But Morris did not, right?
0: Which one is that?
2: Chandler.
0: Right.
2: From UVA.
0: Yeah.
1: Yeah, because he was going for like a seventh year,
0: yeah,
1: wasn't he?
0: Yeah.
2: Yeah.
0: But he didn't have what the others had, which was JUCO
2: right, or exactly.
0: D2 stuff going on. Chambliss was D2. Pavia was JUCO. So maybe there's still some of that factors in. But anyway, when Hammond is ready, Hammond will be ready to go. Now, if Lloyd Jones is tearing it up, then you get into those conversations. And that's where we want to know, okay, Brendan Sorsby, is this a 4-game suspension? Is this a 6-game suspension? Do you play at all? Because if things are going really well with a quarterback, whether that be Jones or Hammond or whomever, are you going to feel forced to play Brendan Sorsby because of his contract? Because Coach McGuire's talked about it in the past. The position coaches at each position don't know the contracts that their players are on. They purposefully keep that away because they don't want any sort of pressure. They want the best player to play,
1: right?
0: Regardless. Upton Bellefonte was paid a lot more at the kicker position than Stone Harrington was last year. Bellefonte didn't end up getting the job, and Harrington was better. Bellefonte moves on. Well, that's a kicker situation, but if you've got a guy that's playing better, you want that guy to play, regardless.

0: contract situation.
1: Yeah. And Sorsby's contract's not much of a secret for
0: anybody. Everybody knows that one. So whether it's $4 or $5 million or whatever it is, it's pretty well publicized. So that's one that will be very interesting to watch. Because if you make a move there, you better be 100% certain that it's going to be a better product on the other side. You have to be 100% because you never know, is there going to be some rustiness there? I think as days go on, I lean more towards him not playing it down for Texas Tech, but I still don't feel good about saying anything in absolutes. And part of this may factor in on Brendan Sorsby's decision on, okay, where will a team take me in the supplemental draft? Because I think there's money that correlates with that too. Because if you get picked as a 7th round pick in the supplemental draft, you get paid like a 7th rounder in the regular draft.
1: Yeah.
0: So all of that could factor in as well.
1: A lot of unknowns.
0: Whole lot. Y'all keep your comments coming in. Trent will bring his Tell Me I'm Wrong coming up next. It's the Bottom Line on 100.7 Score.

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0: Texas Tech Women's Golf is already into two rounds in the NCAA Regional in Ann Arbor, Michigan. And yesterday, round two was terrific as Texas Tech shot the best round in the field to move into fourth place. The final round is today, and it starts this morning. Texas Tech must finish in the top five to advance to the NCAA Championship Finals. It was announced yesterday that Texas Tech football will welcome in the New Mexico Lobos to Jones AT&T Stadium on September 18th, 2027. It'll be the 46th meeting all time between Texas Tech and New Mexico, and the Lobos are trending upward. They're coming off a 9-4 season a year ago. Today is a travel day for Texas Tech baseball. It's the final regular season series of the year at 25th-ranked Cincinnati. The game times are 5 p.m. Thursday and Friday. And then they'll wrap things up with a Saturday noon first pitch.
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4: 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Kickstart your day. The Vegas Golden Knights are one win away in the Western Conference Finals after a thrilling 3-2 overtime victory of the Anaheim Ducks last night at T-Mobile Arena. The only problem is after they win the series against Anaheim, they'll play the Avalanche, which they will lose terribly. I'm Drake Toll.
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8: It's a Wednesday edition of The Bottom Line. Got about a half hour left with you, which means it's time for Tell Me I'm Wrong. I'm Choice, he's Trent. Lucas across the way. Trent, where are we going today?
9: Well, we've had a couple of releases of times for our home football games. Mm-hmm. We know that we're playing a Friday night game against Houston.
8: Right.
9: A Thursday night game against TCU on Thanksgiving. That leaves us 5 other games. I think that we're going to end up with at least 5 night games and 1 big noon kickoff out of those games. Tell me I'm wrong.
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9: Out of our 7 games, I think we're going to have at least 5 night. And I think one of the others will be a big noon kickoff.
8: So 5 more night games beyond what we already have.
9: Well, no, just...
8: Oh, including...
9: I'm talking about the home games. Just the home games that we'll have. Out of the 7 home games, we'll have at least 5 night.
8: So we have 2 5 night games already.
9: Right.
8: I mean, 2 night games, two not night. 5 night. I don't know what I'm saying. Okay, so Arizona State, Arizona. No, forgot, ACU. I think ACU you can almost guarantee because that's most likely going to be a...
9: You get to set the...
8: You get it. We don't know the network on that one, but it's probably going to be an ESPN Plus game because that's how these
9: right.
8: have been most of the time. So there's one right there. So that's 3 night games so far. You have Sam Houston at home. That's not going to be a super attractive game, though it is a power game. That's FS1 or ESPNU or something like that, more than likely. I haven't looked at what else is going up against, but a lot of teams are playing
9: start their conference right.
8: openers that week. So I think that's another night game. More than likely, unless it lands on a network. You may have 2 ESPN Plus games there. Now, Tech is one of the more attractive teams when it comes to putting you on a network, so maybe you still find one. But I'm going to lean towards that being a night game. Now, finding the... I think by odds, yes, on the 5 night games... Your best chance at a big noon kickoff would have been that Houston game. I don't think you're getting it with West Virginia. So it really leaves Arizona or Arizona State. And I think both of those teams have opportunity to have done well up to that point. Yeah, I took a long way to get there. But yeah, I'll say you're right. I think by way of odds more than anything, I think you find your way into 5 night games and a big noon kickoff.
9: Lucas?
10: I'll go through the home games. Abilene Christian, I do believe it'll be a night game.
8: Mm-hmm.
11: So there's another one. Sam Houston, there's not one game that Texas Tech has where it's almost 100 degrees and it's really stinking hot. So that's going to be your Sam Houston game. So that's going to be a mid-afternoon, 2
8: o'clock. That's going to be a burning hot game.
11: Burning hot, 2 o'clock, okay. Sam Houston.
8: That's funny.
11: Arizona State could possibly be your big noon kickoff.
8: Mm-hmm.
11: Arizona, you have to play at night on Halloween.
9: No.
11: You have to play at night on Halloween against Arizona.
9: And you know that's got to be a blackout game.
11: Yes. And then...
8: And to the point of this, a lot of times they do consider the West Coast teams, even when they're on the road, because you're going to get more of a Western audience. So those go nighttime more often than not. It's not foolproof, but...
9: No, because we had early kickoff at Utah.
8: So,
9: which was crazy.
8: So it's not foolproof, but I do think it does happen.
9: Yeah.
8: Heck, you can even get a 9 o'clock game here in Lubbock because you're playing one of those schools. That will happen.
11: And then West Virginia, on the flip side of the burning hot Sam Houston 2 o'clock game, you're going to have that really bundled up, cold 2 o'clock, 3 o'clock West Virginia home game. So that could be anywhere between 2 and 4 o'clock game. Would they use that as your senior day?
8: That's a great question. I've never seen Tech do anything but the last game as the senior day, right. But we finished on Thanksgiving weekend at home. Have we ever had a Thanksgiving Day home game? At least in recent history, we haven't, right?
9: No. I think 1977, we played Arkansas.
8: Yeah.
9: And that's the only one I can remember being a home Thanksgiving Day game.
8: My guess is they'll still...
11: If it's a senior day, it's going to be a afternoon game.
8: A lot of times, yeah.
11: Yeah.
8: So you disagree? You don't think there's enough?
11: I don't think games? So. I think there's 4 night games total. But you'll get that big noon kickoff, my guess, with ASU.
8: I actually think your best... I think ASU could be your big noon kickoff. I think your best chance for it is Arizona. Because I think Arizona will be 1, 2, 3, 4, 5, 6, and 1 at the time. I think when you face Arizona, they'll be 6-1, and Texas Tech will be 6-1 or 7-0 when you face Arizona. Probably leaning towards 7-0.
9: Yeah.
8: And if you've got one loss between two teams, there's a really good shot that you're going to have big noon kickoff or game day there.
11: Could be game day.
8: Could
11: and
8: be.
11: Have that night game.
9: Night kickoff, yeah.
8: Still possible.
11: Yeah.
8: Yep. Still possible. And heck, we've had big noon kickoff with a night game also.
11: Okay.
8: We've had that too.
11: Yeah.
8: That's less common, but the Colorado game 2 years ago.
11: That's right.
8: Was big noon kickoff here and a night game on Fox. So, but you look at Arizona's schedule, they've got Northern Arizona to open. Win. They play at BYU week 2. I forgot about how quick that is. Open Big 12 play there. I'm counting that as a loss for them. But then Northern Illinois at Washington State, Cincinnati at home at West Virginia. I think West Virginia will be better, but I still think Arizona is going to be better there. Off week, and then Iowa State, who's not that good, assumed after Matt Campbell. So that should be a 6-1 Arizona team. Arizona State, they play Morgan State. That's a real thing. Then at Texas A&M. Pretty tough one.
9: Oh, wow.
8: Yeah, week 2 at Texas A&M. Kansas, Baylor, and then Hawaii. 3 straight home games for ASU. I would count 3 wins there, too. And then at Texas Tech. So Arizona State should be 4-1 at least when they face you. Probably not beating A&M, but I think they should be 4-1.
9: Wonder if they're getting any of these return games because they went to Mississippi State last year.
8: They played them at home the year before.
9: Did they give them the year? Okay.
8: Yeah, the year before that. So I would assume they're going to get A&M.
9: Yeah.
8: Or to come to.
9: Or anyone buys out of that or return game.
8: Or that, yeah.
9: So, seen that happen.
8: So I think both are a good chance, 6-1 or 5 or 4-1 at those points in the year. And Texas Tech, basically you hinge off of the Houston game. And at those points in the season, you should have 1 or 0 losses. Again, nothing's played on paper. But I don't think you're losing at Colorado. I think you're beating Arizona State at home. I'm still not. There's nothing that scares me about Arizona State too much because they don't have Sam Leavitt anymore. And then at Cincinnati's a little scary, but I still don't think there's too much teeth to the Bearcats.
9: Yeah, hopefully we got over all the road woes and all that stuff last year. And
8: I hope so.
9: Got past all that, so.
8: Hope so. We'll find out. The part that I don't think, when going back to the texter from an hour ago and the concern of QB1, the part that we don't give Baron Morton enough credit for is the leadership that he has.
9: Yeah.
8: It doesn't mean someone else can't step in and lead as well, but how valuable was it to that team, especially on the offensive side last year? Because it's a guy that's been here 5 years.
9: Yeah, for sure.
8: Says the bottom line. We'll bring you most interesting facts of the day next on 100.7 The Score.

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8: The runner goes, the pitch is grounded toward the middle, and it's through for a base hit. Young scores, Durant around to third. Corey Ragsdale puts on the brakes.
7: Texas Rangers are back in the win column with a 7-4 win over Arizona. 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Houston Astros are still sliding in the wrong direction, losing their fourth straight after falling to the Mariners 10-2. Houston will resume their four-game set with Seattle tonight. Hear it in progress after the High School Fan Zone at 7:30 on 100.7 The Score. The Fan Zone highlights Lubbock High, Coronado, Friendship, and Cooper at 6 p.m. also on 100.7 The Score. Red Raider Baseball starts their last Big 12 series of the year at Cincinnati this weekend. Game 1 is tomorrow at 5 p.m. on Double T 97.3. I'm Brennan Riker for the Double T Sports Network.
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0: It is time for the most interesting facts of the day, brought to you by Dos Equis and the most interesting man in the world. He's Trent. I'm Choice. Lucas with you as well for another 10 minutes or so. If you got any extra comments or questions you want to get those in on the Yates Flooring Center chat line pretty quickly. Trent, did you know that Corey Seager is currently in the middle of the worst stretch of his career?
1: He's been struggling, for sure.
0: He's gone hitless in 19 straight at-bats. It's the second longest drought of his 12-year career. His season average has dropped down below 180.
1: Ooh.
0: Through 40 games, that's the lowest batting average of any stretch in his entire career. Among 177 qualified hitters this season, Seager ranks 166th.
1: Wow.
0: What's more concerning is his strikeout rate, which has jumped to 27% after his career mark entering this season was just 17.9%. So, he's got to figure it out. He's basically the opposite of Josh Young right now.
1: Yeah.
0: Josh just went 1-for-4, but it's good enough.
1: It just, how do you drop off like that? Just all, you know,
0: Not an age thing yet.
1: Yeah. What is it? A vision deal?
0: Could be. Who was it? Jake Berger used the contacts the other day that was.
1: Yeah.
0: He was doing different contacts for indoor versus outdoor to change and help you pick the ball up better. I don't know. I hope Corey Seager gets it right because he is fun and he owns maybe the most historic moment in Texas Rangers history. With the home run in the World Series, but goodness, he's got to get something figured out.
1: That's what's amazing that the Rangers have stayed relevant with with the struggles that they've had, and Seager and Peterson and of course Josh Young early, but that if they could all get it going, man, they'd be because the pitching has been. Have been doing well.
0: Yes, it has. Trent, did you know the first known use of OMG was in a letter to Winston Churchill in 1917?
1: Did not know that.
0: Trent, did you know the hardest languages for English speakers to learn are Arabic, Mandarin, Japanese, and Korean? All makes sense. Completely different alphabets.
1: Yeah.
0: That would make sense.
1: I've got a brother who's lived in Hong Kong for 20 plus years. They can speak a little bit of the Mandarin, but
0: still
1: not fluent. I mean, it's.
0: Is it just English for him?
1: Yeah, it's pretty much English, and they do. You know, there's so many expats there in Hong Kong, and forever it was under England anyway,
0: right?
1: And just got turned over to China, I think, in 2000. So, there's a lot of people from a lot of different countries there, but yeah, they've managed to live there that long and speak pretty much English.
0: Wow. Trent, did you know Costco's infamous $1.50 hot dog and soda combo is so popular that Costco's around the country serve $124 million hot dogs a year? That's around six times more hot dogs than all of Major League Baseball stadiums combined.
1: Wow.
0: Costco owns the hot dog.
1: I've never had a Costco hot dog.
0: Have you not?
1: I have not.
2: It's juicy. I have not either.
1: No.
0: I've had their either pizza. Of you like hot dogs?
2: I've had their pizza.
0: Do you like hot dogs?
2: Oh, absolutely.
1: Yeah.
0: Then they're good.
1: Yeah. Yeah. Oh, I always get a dog if I go to a baseball game. You have to get a dog at the yard. But
0: I mean, it's $1.50 for a drink and a hot dog. They lose money on it. So I do it occasionally when I'm over there.
1: They bring you in. You ever just gone to Costco to just get the hot dog and a drink?
0: When I've been in the area, yes.
1: Okay.
0: I'm like, but I don't.
1: You're the person they hate then.
0: Yes. I don't just drive off or drive over there just for it.
1: Right.
0: But if I'm like, oh, man, it's lunchtime. I'm over here. Yeah, why not? I'll grab it.
1: And that's what.
0: And then the pizza's cheap, too.
1: Yeah, when you say it's like that, you go, how do some of these other hot dog type places, their hot dog place,
0: yeah.
1: stuff like that. How do they survive charging what they do?
0: I don't know. I don't know. I used to like hit up that one in college because I could get four for $2 or whatever. Yeah, now
1: not
0: it's
1: that way anymore.
0: Not anymore.
1: Man.
0: Trent, did you know Otis Redding wrote the song Respect in 1965 and released it 2 years before Aretha Franklin? But his version focused on a man who wanted respect, and respect was a euphemism for something else.
1: didn't have the same pull as
0: a little
1: the
0: different, huh?
1: The because when did respect, when did it come out then?
0: 67.
1: So it was a little bit in the women's right, maybe a little before the big push and the women's movement. So
0: yeah, that's when it was released. So I don't know when it got popular for Aretha Franklin. And Trent, did you know Big Bird almost died in space?
1: No, I did not.
0: Carol Spinney, the puppeteer who played Big Bird, was invited to fly on the Challenger as Big Bird to get more kids interested in NASA, but the costume couldn't fit, so he didn't go.
1: Whew. Saved by a costume.
0: That's crazy.
1: Saved by a costume.
0: Holy moly. Were y'all watching the Challenger live when it happened?
1: I had, and I'll age myself again, had just gotten home from one of my college classes and turned it on, and so it was mid-morning at some point when it happened, and saw it live.
0: The Columbia happened on a Saturday, I think, because I remember I was at my grandma's house, and it happened over Texas, and we went outside and saw in the air.
1: Yeah.
0: That was crazy.
2: I was in Walmart when that happened, and they had it all on the little TVs.
0: Yeah. Pretty wild stuff. Let's see. Yeah, we don't have much time left. We got a list of from 2025, the top 10 weirdest lost luggage items that went unclaimed last year from baggage. A fully assembled robot. Okay, a bionic knee.
1: Might want that.
0: Yeah, that one's... they were pretty sure it was a prototype.
1: Okay.
0: But it had a built-in motor and a prosthetic knee.
1: Huh?
0: A meteorite went unclaimed. Okay. A set of grills made with diamonds and 10-karat gold. They might want that, too.
1: Yeah, that probably means that there was something else that they just said, I'm not going to claim.
0: A pair of fire poi.
1: Of what?
0: Fire poi. The ropes with the balls on the end that fire dancers use, like in Hawaii and stuff.
1: Oh, okay. That's cool.
0: A 1 ounce gold bar. Oh, my goodness. That would be worth thousands of dollars. A matching pair of samurai swords went unclaimed last year. A full beekeeping outfit. Someone's going to be missing that.
1: There you go.
0: Gold-plated golf clubs. How do these things go unclaimed?
1: Right.
0: Well, I mean, I guess if you have gold-plated golf clubs, you're probably pretty rich. this, apparently a full set can cost... close to $60,000 on gold-plated golf clubs.
1: But how do they...
0: That is a waste.
1: Is this stuff that got shipped to the wrong place and the people never got notified?
0: These were airlines. So baggage, stuff that was in baggage that did not get claimed.
1: They just didn't...
0: And a didgeridoo.
1: A what?
0: Yeah. It's the... have you seen Crocodile Dundee?
1: Uh-huh.
0: Remember the wind instrument that he makes the sound with to call on the Aborigines? That's
1: what that is.
0: The big wind instrument, yeah. They're pretty huge, so it's really hard to lose track of.
1: Right.
0: There was also stuff like a giant stuffed goose, an armadillo purse, and a bow tie made of feathers.
1: Really? Okay. And we started the show talking about geese and wrapping it
0: full
1: up.
0: Full circle. Man. Never know what you'll get.
1: There we go.
0: Appreciate all you chiming in. Everything on the Yates Flooring Center chat line. Do it again, same time, same place tomorrow. Actually, that's not true. We have Astros baseball tomorrow. We'll have a short show tomorrow. But appreciate it anyway. Head over to Double T 97.3 for Tech Talk. Coming up next for Trent and Lucas, I'm Choice. It's been The Bottom Line on 100.7 The Score.
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4: I'm Christine Lisi. This just in, Yankees lefty Max Fried pulled from today's start in the 7-0 loss in Baltimore after just three innings due to soreness in his pitching elbow. He'll be examined tomorrow and undergo imaging. This is a big night in Detroit as the Pistons host the Cavaliers in Game 5 of their second-round NBA playoff series, 7:30 Eastern ESPN Radio, 8 Eastern ESPN. Despite the struggles of center Jalen Duren, he's still seen as an important part of Detroit's playoff rotation by coach J.B. Bickerstaff. ESPN NBA reporter Jamal Collier.
5: It's about instilling confidence in guys. We know we're going to need Duren for the rest of this series, and he doesn't want to just go away from him because he's struggling. Points have been the big focus, but he wants Duren making the smart play, the right read on offense, being more ready.
4: Series is 2-2. It was back to practice today for Knicks forward OG Anunoby after missing a week with a hamstring strain. Knicks are optimistic he'll be able to play in Game 1 of the East Finals. Islanders defenseman Matthew Schaefer called a Memorial Trophy winner as the NHL's Rookie of the Year, the first unanimous winner of that award in 33 years.
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8: You've been warned.
7: This is Freddie and Harry.
9: This is the time of year where you actually want to be in South Florida. I lived over on the west coast of Florida for a couple years, and it was like walking into somebody's mouth from about April to October, but now it starts getting nice.
10: It's like walking into someone's mouth.
9: I mean, listen, you played in Louisville, right? Like, yeah. When it's hot and humid, and you walk outside, you're like, ugh. But you know what else is hot and humid?
10: Out of all the things that you could have said, that's the one that you chose. It feels like walking into someone's mouth.
9: Yeah, I stand by it. I feel pretty good about that.
10: Okay.
9: You're going to think of it. The next time you walk out into humidity, you're going to be like,
10: no, though the hell I won't, Randy. I will not think of it. Oh, man, I feel like I'm walking out of someone's mouth
9: right
10: now.
9: In Atlanta, when the air is thick enough to cut with a knife, you're going to be like, it feels like I'm walking into somebody's mouth right now. And you're going to be like, damn it, Randy.
7: This is Freddie and Harry.

0: Gentlemen, he is Harry Douglas. You put us together. You have the best show on your radio. 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Before we get into which superstar do we trust the most tonight in Game 5 of that series between the Detroit Pistons and the Cleveland Cavaliers in Detroit, you get an extra half an hour of us. We lead you up to that Game 5 coverage time at 7:30 Eastern time. But hold on a second, because I forgot all about this. Randy Scott, who fills in, does a fantastic job, and he fills in when either I'm out or HD is out.
1: Walk in your mouth and take over your mouth.
0: I'm not doing that. Don't even put out that kind of invitation or evite or anything like that. I don't want it. Delete this number if you decide to send something like that to me. I'm just trying to figure out. And Shannon Penn, E-Dog, Eric Hammond, I'm sure even Christy Lee, South Sports and Anchor Goddess, we're wondering, when you have field day today involving your beautiful young son, Princey, and you were there as a chaperone, being part of Adults with the Kids, and you said that it was hotter than bad breath down there. I want to know, we all want to know, was it as hot as walking in someone's mouth? What Randy Scott tried to describe, heat in certain parts of this country.
2: Yeah, like how humid was itself. It?
0: How humid was that mouth, HD?
1: Man.
0: Based on today.
1: There's so many ways I can go with this, Freddie. But I think I'm going to plead the fifth so I don't get myself in trouble. I'm going to plead the fifth. Because
2: there's no dew or anything?
0: Nothing.
1: That is something I would...
0: Not Mountain Dew, by the way.
1: I would never think of saying... No. I would never, ever think of, man, it's hotter than walking in someone's mouth.
0: Exactly.
1: Oh,
0: no.
1: Okay.
0: No. No.
1: I'm
0: no,
1: sorry, Randy. No. That was not it. That day, that's why I had to pause for the calls. I had to stop.
0: Right. Put it this way. We're not saying sorry for Randy. He should be saying sorry to us for even putting that out there.
1: I agree.
0: Man, oh, man.
1: I agree.
0: Next time we see him, have we got something for Randy Scott?
1: You know
2: no,
1: what?
2: The
1: next time I have a morning sports center,
0: uh-huh.
1: I might bring that back up.
0: You're gonna. Have
1: I know
0: to.
1: Gary's gonna look at him like you said what?
0: Exactly. Yes, you have to do that.
3: All right, future selection committee, turnoffs.
0: Okay.
3: Because when ranking level of turnoffs when dating
1: hot
3: back in
1: mouths.
3: The day, bad breath. Where does bad breath rank? Don't answer it now.
0: Yeah.
3: We'll do that in future selection committee.
0: That's a good selection committee. Things that turn you off.
3: Man.
0: That's a good
3: I'm
0: one.
2: The young people call it the ick.
0: Yeah. Old people call it the ick, too. I can promise you. Bad breath, ick personified. I can promise you as far as that goes. Yikes. Randy Scott,
1: I can tell you, I can't hold myself. A lot of people may say it's rude, but my parents will tell you, I'm an honest child.
0: Yeah.
1: If that breath is funky.
0: Right, yes.
1: I'm going to tell you. Now
0: you're being a good friend.
1: Yes, I'm going to say something to you. Hey, man, take a piece of this gum.
0: I think right.
1: You just get the gum.
0: Exactly. It's an icebreaker.
1: If you tell me no, man, you need the gum. All right? Don't tell me no to something I know you need, okay? I tried to be nice about it the first time.
0: Uh-huh.
1: Your breath stink. Yeah. Take the gum.
0: Now, you can tell if you don't like somebody, if they are like that, you don't say a word, you just walk away from them, you can tell that person is not high on your radar. Period. You don't care if they have bad breath. But if someone you really care about, oh, you're going to get next to them or as close as you can.
1: It just happened to me and Michael Bush at the Kentucky Derby.
0: Really?
1: Someone was talking to us.
0: Ooh.
1: And man.
0: In close quarters?
1: Freddie, it was somebody that we aren't close to, so we just removed ourselves from the conversation.
0: Mm-hmm. Mm-hmm. Where's the buffet?
1: Over
0: there.
1: What I mean... That breath really smelled like boo-boo-boo. Yeah. It was that bad.
0: You can tell someone is really like, but it's, right there. They're looking out for you. If someone doesn't like you and you got stinky breath, that says a lot about you and your character more than your breath. Well, people felt stinky breath about James Harden before Game 3 of the Eastern Conference Semifinals between his Cleveland Cavaliers and the Detroit Pistons. Well, he was terrific down the stretch in that Game 3. They win that ball game. He was great early in Game 4, but then Donovan Mitchell took over late, and now we have a 2-2 series. Caris LeVert is not trying to give Donovan Mitchell the shade, playing for the Cleveland Cavaliers, against his team, the Cleveland Cavaliers, but check out what he said about Donovan Mitchell's historic performance and how Caris wasn't a little impressed.
4: Third quarter. I think, you know, defensively, we let Mitchell off the hook a little bit, let him get to his right hand a little too much. And offensively, we just got to move the ball a little bit better, get into our sets a little bit quicker. They did a good job of picking Deuce up full court, kind of slowing our offense down. We just got to be better combating that.
0: Okay, so Donovan, you had yours, but that's not going to happen again. Either way, we got three superstars that have had their star-crossed moments in their playoff lives, some more than others involving Spider Mitchell and the Beard, more than Cade Cunningham. But based on the first four games, and each game is different, HD, who do you believe in more to have a big game? Is it Cade Cunningham at home for Detroit, or Donovan Mitchell, or James Harden on the other side for the Cleveland Cavaliers?
1: I'm going to be unorthodox with my answer, Freddie.
0: Oh, goody.
1: I'm going with neither.
0: Okay. None of the above?
1: I'm going with none of the above. I am going with the supporting cast for the Detroit Pistons because role players play better at home.
0: Okay.
1: Here's why I'm pointing this out. Duncan Robinson in game four on the road, 4 points. Jalen Duren, 8 points. Danish Jenkins, 2 points. A total, those three players are 14 points. If the number one seed Detroit Pistons want to go up 3-2 in this series, then those three players that I just mentioned have to be better than they were in game four. Caris LeVert did his thing coming off the bench scoring 24 points. But those three, Duncan Robinson, Jalen Duren, Danish Jenkins, you can't have 14 points combined between the three of you if you're going to be an integral piece of something special this year for the Detroit Pistons. That's why I'm pointing out the others because this game five is in Detroit, Michigan. It's at Little Caesars Arena. Role players play better at home. So those three, those three amigos, you better be a show tonight.
0: Well, three, show, and three amigos, show. Not trying to jump on your joke, but that was pretty good when you said show. I'm going to go with Cade Cunningham very slightly, and here's why. Because you mentioned the others for the Cleveland Cavaliers and the Detroit Pistons. There's one big other that better show up tonight, and it's Jalen Duren. Because he's been MIA. I think we've seen more UFOs lately than Jalen Duren having an impact in a basketball game outside of Game 7 against the Orlando Magic. But he pretty much was incognito leading up to that Game 7, and he's been incognito more than too many times so far through the first four games of the series for the Detroit Pistons. Because Jamal Collier, ESPN NBA reporter, was on game night last night with Q Myers and the crew, and he says, hey, Cade better show up because the Cavaliers believe they've unlocked something the past couple of games.
5: The Cavs seem to think that they found something, right? Like, you know, even through the first two games, you know, still struck by their just kind of general confidence about the feeling like they were close, feeling like that they hadn't played well, but had a chance to win games one and two. And then, you see it in these last two games where Mitchell and Harden, they look so much more comfortable than they did in those first two games. I think that's notable. And you know, the Cavs really, the story for them, they've been kind of Jekyll and Hyde home versus road anyway. But I think that there's something to that. There's something to just sort of the comfort level that Mitchell and Harden have kind of increasingly, especially Mitchell, has played with in these last three games now.
1: I hear him.
0: You're not buying it, are you?
1: Listen, the Pistons. Jalen Duren, what I've witnessed so far this playoff series and the last playoff series, is not the Jalen Duren that I've seen throughout the regular season. Let me tell you why that's pivotal, Freddie. When you think about teams that you feel right now today that can win an NBA championship, name those teams for me, Freddie.
0: OKC.
1: Yep.
0: San Antonio.
1: Yep.
0: I want to put the Knicks in there, but I'll wait and see.
1: Go ahead.
0: Right, New York Knicks. I'll put them in there.
1: And you stop right there, right?
0: I can stop right there.
1: So the reason why that's significant, those three teams that you mentioned, the New York Knicks, their big cat is multifaceted, right?
0: Absolutely.
1: Victor Wembanyama for the San Antonio Spurs is multifaceted, right?
0: I think he's inventing a new word, but we'll go along with that.
1: There you go. And Chet Holmgren, another one of those players, can create on his own, can beat you at all three levels, right or wrong?
0: Absolutely. Completely right.
1: So the reason why I'm pointing that out, when I look at Jalen Duren, he's not those three guys. He cannot create his own shot. He can't step out beyond the three-point line. He's really not – you hope he can make the mid-range, but his game is predicated off of the paint. That's why I think we have seen this standstill with him in the playoffs, because now you're going against teams that are probably going to force you to step out a little bit more from the basket.
0: Yeah.
1: Who have bigs can who can defend the basket.
0: Absolutely.
1: And it's making it difficult for Jalen Duren because he can't separate himself from a playing standpoint from the three guys that I just mentioned because he doesn't have the skill set of those three guys that I just mentioned.
0: Because he is so dependent, and it's incumbent upon Cade Cunningham that when he breaks down a defense, Jalen Duren is a lot easier to slide those open spaces when he brings that gravity, meaning Cade Cunningham drawing the defense, and he is such a good passer and in really tight windows, whether it's kicking out the shooters or finding guys cutting or somebody who's going to be in a post-up mode. But you are right. If Cleveland has found anything, they're like, look, we know Cade's getting his. It's when he gets it. We can't allow him to have those kind of big impact the game moments like we saw down the stretch in Game 2 in Detroit that we didn't see in Game 3, we didn't see in Game 4. And if you're Jalen Duren, these are one of these times to show people that you can be a potential, not top flight, but at least more than middle of the road involving a post player. You can't just out-tough your way

0: Giannis Antetokounmpo, you better go get him. And if Jalen Duren has to be a part of that trade, you better not think twice about it. You better not think twice. Because he is held up a little bit when it comes to creating on his own. And I think if you want to win an NBA championship, you can't have one of your best players with the inability to create on their own.
1: Yeah. You can't have a big man inside your starting big man giving you 8-6 with no blocks when it comes to Jalen Duren. That's fine off the bench. Not as a starting center, even in pace and space basketball in the NBA. Great stuff by Harry Douglas. I'm Freddie Coleman. It's the Wednesday Groove with, I'm known as Freddie and Harry, on ESPN Radio, the ESPN app, SiriusXM Channel 80. 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
1: It's all about setting up your weekend. We're getting closer and closer to the unofficial start of summer. We are 1 weekend in between that and Memorial Day weekend. 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
2: Number one.
0: Number one on the list. Let's go to the Minnesota Timberwolves. Anthony Edwards. Now, what we've seen in Game 5 from Victor Wembanyama, a superstar player just like you, 27 points, 17 rebounds, 5 assists, 3 blocks, and was really dominant from start to finish, set the tone for the entire game for his organization. Ant-Man, DSGB, down south Georgia boy. I need to see that superstar come out in Game 6. I didn't see him in Game 5. You're going to have to be alive. Ant-Man, it was good the other night in Game 4. Game 5 wasn't your night. Great job by San Antonio forcing the basketball out of your hands. They said, no, we're not going to let you score 3 games in a row, 30-plus points. But in Game 6, to stave off elimination, shout out to my boy Shannon Penn. That's his word. Stave off elimination.
5: Stave.
0: You're going to have to be the Ant-Man. I'm talking about 39, 40, maybe even 50. You're going to have to be that superstar player and make sure the Minnesota Timberwolves can force a Game 7.
1: Mm-hmm. I got two involving that. Number one, we've already talked about. Will the Minnesota Timberwolves bench Rudy Gobert in Game 6? Reggie Miller and Harry Douglas, they both said you might have to think about that if you're Chris Finch. So we've already established that. But I'll give you a different one. Julius Randle, where are you? That's the guy that needs to be dude part two. I know Anthony Edwards is going to do it, and I know Jay McDaniels is going to try to do it. But Julius Randle, you're getting a lot of money. They traded Carl Anthony Towns for YOU. They believe more in you with this basketball team than a guy who's, we see what he's done for the New York Knicks in the last couple of years when they give him the basketball, and he's been that effective big man inside and outside, even with all the foul troubles that he brings on himself and brings on the New York Knicks. So to me, tomorrow night's Game 6, not so much about will they bench Rudy Gobert. It's about Julius Randle, where are you?
2: Number two.
0: Number two, let's go to the NFL. Freddie, tomorrow is golden. We have the NFL schedule release. I'm excited about it. You're excited about it. Damn it, every football fan is excited about it. But I want to point to something even more within the 2026 season. The Baltimore Ravens, Jesse Minter coming over to anchor things from a defensive perspective.
1: Uh-huh.
0: I believe the Baltimore Ravens, Lamar Jackson, for the first time in his career, they're going to win the AFC Championship game. They're going to play in the Super Bowl with an opportunity for him to host up the Lombardi Trophy when it's all said and done. That's not my only take that I have.
1: Okay.
0: Let's go to the Chicago Bears. They were able to make it into the second round of the playoffs last year. They won the NFC North, surprised a lot of people. Their quarterback, Caleb Williams, I think he's going to be that much more better in year two in the system of Ben Johnson, so much so that he's going to win MVP for 2026. Now, Freddie, a lot of people are going to say, well, their schedule's going to be a lot harder. That's another reason why I'm picking him to win MVP for 2026.
1: Mm-hmm.
0: The schedule, let me mention some teams that are on it. Eagles, Jaguars, New England, Bills, Seahawks, Minnesota twice, Green Bay twice, the Lions twice.
1: Yeah.
0: If he shows up big in all those football games,
1: okay,
0: how are you going to deny him MVP of the league if they win that division again and have one of the best records in the NFC? Caleb Williams will be MVP in 2026.
1: Even if it's not MVP, I could see him throwing for 4,000 yards, which has never been.

0: been done by a quarterback in the history of the Chicago Bears. I'll stay on that schedule tip. Like you mentioned, the schedule release is going to happen 8 o'clock Eastern time tomorrow night on ESPN2. Not you, HD, because you never do anything like this. But somebody's going to say something really dumb about the NFL schedule when it's released tomorrow. There's always going to be that one that'll say, man, that December 21st game, that could decide the division. Or somebody else is going to say, man, opening night in the NFL, this game will set the tone for the rest of the season. There's always a couple people that are trying to get you to buy in. Don't you believe it? There's always going to be that one that'll say something dumb about the schedule release tomorrow, trying to get you excited about a game in November 18th when you got to worry about week one. It always happens. Just like death and taxes, somebody's going to say something dumb about the NFL schedule when it's released tomorrow.
1: Number three,
2: I may need Miss Christine Lisi to perk her ears up a little bit for this one.
0: Okay.
2: The Buffalo Sabres, Zach Benson, his birthday was yesterday. He turned 21 years old. And in the third period, he scored the go-ahead goal for the Buffalo Sabres to tie that series up at 2-2. Miss Christine Lisi, what do you have to say for the young man that turned 21 yesterday?
3: I really love Zach Benson. He has been amazing since day one. He never played in the AHL. He came right from wherever he came from in Western Canada and played in the NHL. If you get a chance to see his very first NHL goal, that's like a good omen of what was coming for Zach Benson. He's incredible. He never got sent down. He's something to see.
0: Okay.
2: I love it.
0: Plus, his teammate has one of the great names in hockey, Tage Thompson.
3: TNT.
2: Yeah, Freddie, TNT. I also think this series is going seven games.
3: Mm-hmm.
0: Okay.
2: It's been unbelievable between the Buffalo Sabres and also the Montreal,
0: right,
2: the Habs, so the Canadians. Yeah. I'm hoping it goes seven with Buffalo being the winner, Miss Christine Lisi.
3: Thank you, Harry.
0: I root for that as well, but that's going to be my number three. I'm going to do the same thing for Sabres fans that Joel Embiid tried to do for Philadelphia 76ers fans. Sabres fans, game five. Do not let the Canadiens fans overtake your building, because I saw that in game one. I saw that in game two. You've been waiting eons for this kind of moment with your team, two series away from maybe winning a Stanley Cup. Do not let those fans of Les Habitants take over your building. Do not let them cross that border and buy up all those tickets. Because when the Canadiens scored, it sounded like it was the Bell Center, not Buffalo, New York. So in the words of Joel Embiid, for Christine Lisi, Sabres fans, please do not let the fans of Les Habitants take over your building. Let them get their anchor wings somewhere else. Don't let them eat your food and enter your building and take over that building with yell. Nah. Keep those tickets. Hold on to those tickets. Don't sell those tickets. Christine Lisi and Freddie Cohen, we implore you, Sabres fans. This PSA brought to you by the Sabres fan base in Bristol, Connecticut.
1: Number four.
2: Let's go to the WNBA. Matter of fact, let's go to the city of Atlanta, because I have two things here. The Atlanta Dream. Listen, the Dallas Wings, they were flying high and floating and gloating. They had beat the Indiana Fever in game one. Well, game two, when they faced my Atlanta Dream, Alicia Gray had other plans. Also showed it Angel Reese. The Atlanta Dream got their second win on the season to go 2-0. They beat the Dallas Wings. But also, the Atlanta Braves, they played the team in Major League Baseball that had the third best record, the Chicago Cubs. 5-2, Braves win. Braves win. There's a hot streak going on right now in Atlanta. A lot of people on the outside, they call it Hotlanta. Stop saying that BS. We don't say Hotlanta here in down south. Please stop it. But I tell you that, the ATL has something to say, ladies and gentlemen, and I'm going to make sure you hear it and hear it loud and proud.
0: Hopefully they'll make up for the sins of your Atlanta Falcons and your Atlanta Hawks, but I digress. Last but not least for me, which rested team? I know, I'm bad, Freddie. Have I said too much? Have I gone too far? Yes and yes. My last one is, real quickly, which rested team will look rusty in game one? Will it be my New York Knicks against the winner versus Detroit versus Cleveland? Will it be the Oklahoma City Thunder against the winner versus San Antonio, Minnesota? Or the Carolina Hurricanes? They haven't lost a game in the Stanley Cup playoffs. 8 games, 8-0 for barbecue hockey down in the beautiful state of North Carolina involving their Hurricanes. They're waiting for the Sabres-Canadiens winner. They're back just like the Knicks and OKC, having Mai Tais, watching soap operas on cable TV from back in the day while they're waiting to play their next game. Which rested team is going to avoid the rust sooner, involving the Hurricanes, the Knicks, and the Oklahoma City Thunder? He is Harry Douglas, hit him on the socials at HDouglas83. I'm Freddie Coleman. You can do the same at Coleman ESPN. It's a Wednesday Groove-a-thon known as Freddie and Harry on ESPN Radio, the ESPN app, and ESPN Plus. And with the NFL schedule release happening tomorrow, like we mentioned, 8 o'clock Eastern time on ESPN2, which NFC team in each division better get off to a good start no matter what their schedule or who is on their schedule? We will get to that as Harry gives you this word, courtesy of Granger.
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16: He is not someone that should ever run an NBA team again as a general manager. He is definitively not good at the winning thing. And he carries himself in a way that you would think he is Masai Ujiri and Bob Myers and Pat Riley and Jerry West combined. 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Nobody actually dislikes Billy Beane. I don't even know if he's employed by the A's anymore. And nobody dislikes Theo Epstein. He did things a little differently than others. Daryl Morey carried himself in a way, and it carries himself in a way, that he's the single greatest winner and most innovative general manager in the history of all sports. He's never been to the NBA Finals. He's been to the conference finals twice, and definitively not good at the winning thing.
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1: I'm Christine Lisi. Yankees lefty Max Fried pulled from today's start in the 7-0 loss in Baltimore after just three innings due to soreness in his pitching elbow. He'll be examined tomorrow and undergo imaging. Home court certainly has been a plus through the first four games for the Cavaliers and Pistons in their second-round NBA playoff series. The home team is 4-0, and Detroit will continue that trend in Game 5 tonight, says ESPN NBA analyst Chinne Agbumike.
2: I think having home court matters in this series. That's the comfort level for both of these squads, right? So if it travels on the road for Cleveland, it'll help. But right now, I'm calling Detroit in Game 5. Yeah.
1: 7:30 Eastern ESPN Radio, 8 Eastern on ESPN. Knicks forward OG Anunoby out the last week with a hamstring strain. Back at practice today, the team is optimistic he'll be available for Game 1 of the East Final, reports ESPN's Shams Charania. 18-year-old Matthew Schaefer, who helped transform the Islanders, won the Calder Memorial Trophy as the NHL's Rookie of the Year, first unanimous Calder winner since Timu Solani with the Winnipeg Jets in 1993. Packers-Rams set for the NFL's first Thanksgiving Eve game, November 25th. That game will be streamed on Netflix.
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0: because this is how we do it when it comes to Freddie and Harry. He is Harry Douglas and Freddie Coleman, presented by Progressive Insurance on SiriusXM Channel 80, as well as tune in. 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The NFL schedule release will be happening this Thursday, meaning tomorrow night, 8 p.m. Eastern Time on ESPN2, brought to you by PayPal, the official peer-to-peer payment sponsor of the NFL. So because of that, we're going to go division by division involving the NFC, and we're going to let it be known who better get off to a good start, no matter who they're playing, when they're playing them, or what they're going to look like. So why don't we start at the Beast Division?
1: The NFC East.
0: You got a land of Commanders, Cowboys, Eagles, and Giants. Oh my, HD, which team better get off to a good start, no matter who's on their schedule?
2: Yeah, I'm going to go with the Dallas Cowboys. We also know the first game of the year for Dallas is going to be Sunday night versus the New York Giants, which is a divisional opponent. Now, the other reason I'm saying the Dallas Cowboys is because, Freddie, it's about expectations. Mm-hmm. This is the first time in a very, very long time that even myself, I expect the Dallas Cowboys to be Super Bowl contenders because of the additions to defense. You have Quinnen Williams. You have Kenny Clark. You also have Rashawn Gary that you traded for. You drafted Caleb Downs. DeMarvion Overshown, he's coming back as well. A lot of different players on this defense to make a difference. New defensive coordinator Christian Parker. He's a guy who's supposed to orchestrate it all and put these players in positions to have success. That's what I'm looking forward to seeing in Dallas. You also got a guy as George Pickens at the wide receiver position who signed his franchise tag. So you have the 1A, you have the 1B, C.D. Lamb and George Pickens. You have that run game. Teams are going to have to figure out how to stop those two guys. They're going to have to play two high shell defense with the safeties back deep. It's going to allow that run game to get off as well. Defensively is where I'm eyeing the most. But the expectations for the Dallas Cowboys is different in 2026-27. I am expecting those guys to be Super Bowl contenders, so they better get off to a fast start.
0: I'm going to go to a team that you like in that division, and they're called the Washington Commanders, because last year they had a lot of high expectations, then injuries to the quarterback, injuries to the offensive line, injuries everywhere, and they wound up looking up at just about everybody else in that division, not named the New York Giants. Well, now you've moved on in terms of coordinators. They have two new coordinators. The defensive coordinator is going to set the tone when it comes to Durante Jones, because Dan Quinn, the head coach, he's no longer calling plays. And OC David Block is going to replace Cliff Kingsbury, who was really in lockstep in year one with Jaden Daniels, but not lockstep with him in year two. You also drafted Antonio Williams. I think he's going to be a studded wide receiver. You hope the running game is going to be there. This way, Jaden Daniels does not have to be your best running back in this team. And they drafted Sonny Styles to be the next great linebacker for that defense. So, yeah, if you're the Washington Commanders, you believe you fortified your quarterback, you fortified your defense. We'll see, because you look anywhere near what we saw 2 years ago, this team may not just be a threat in the NFC East, but they could be a threat in the NFC, period.
1: The NFC North.
0: We got Lions, Bears, Packers, and Vikings, oh my, HD. Which team better get off to a good start no matter what?
2: It's going to be the Minnesota Vikings, and I'm going to be more specific. That offense better get off to a fast start, because we know their defense lived up to the billings last year, led by Brian Flores. Also, when you look at the quarterback position, is it going to be Kyler Murray? Is it going to be J.J. McCarthy? They didn't bring Kyler Murray in there just to be a statue. He's going to compete for that starting job. Can that quarterback, whoever it is, can they be a guy that can deliver the football to the plethora of weapons that they actually do have? But also another reason why they better get off to a fast start, Kevin O'Connell. He's the head coach. He's also the offensive play caller. Last year, the side of the football that wasn't great, that was offense. Minnesota Vikings, in my opinion.
0: In my opinion, it's the team that you mentioned that you believe a lot in their quarterback to be an MVP and to win that division. That is the Chicago Bears. They believe they're going to be better on defense. They better be better on defense. They believe their quarterback, Caleb Williams, is going to make that jump up from a really good quarterback to a superstar franchise-altering quarterback. We're going to see. Now, if their wide receivers can stay healthy, whether it's Rome Odunze, Luther Burden III, or Khalif Raymond, he's got three guys on the outside to go, Colston Loveland and Cole Kmet, an outstanding tight end group, and an offensive line that you can qualify as one of the best offensive lines in football. But that defense forced a lot of turnovers. That never happens in back-to-back years in the National Football League. So you better be sound on that side of the football. This way your quarterback doesn't have to be Captain Comeback like we saw Caleb Williams. That Chicago Bears team has a lot of people believing. If they're going to justify that belief, then the offense better look better than last year, and it wasn't bad. But that defense better be a lot more sound and not just worry about turnovers or rely on turnovers to take over games.
1: The NFC South.
0: You got your team, the Falcons. The team you can't stand, the New Orleans Saints. And two teams you're not fond of either, HD, when it comes to Tampa Bay Buccaneers. And the team that won a division last year, the Carolina Panthers, who better get off to a fast start in the NFC South.
2: I'm going to go with the Tampa Bay Buccaneers. Number one, when you look at the NFC South, it's not the strongest when you look at all the other divisions in the National Football League currently right now. Number two, Todd Bowles. He has a lot to prove. Can you go to an NFC Championship game? Can you go win that Super Bowl with you as the head coach for this organization? They have a new offensive coordinator, Zach Robinson, who was the offensive coordinator for the Atlanta Falcons last year. He's coming over to change some things up. There's no Mike Evans. And then also, when I look at this team, they drafted very, very well. I like some of the players that they drafted. You look at a guy in Reuben Bain who was down there in Miami, played for a national championship. He's all about business. I think Josiah Trotter, who's the son of Jeremiah Trotter, he's at the linebacker position down there for him too. So they better make some noise this season, or it might be some changes in Tampa Bay.
0: For me, it's the Carolina Panthers, because many people believe that the division lost it more than they won it, even though Bryce Young played really well down the stretch. And boy, did they scare the Los Angeles Rams team that many people have penciled in to go to the Super Bowl, at least get the NFC Championship game. The Carolina Panthers almost derailed that. They got T-Mac, Tetero McMillan, who I think is going to be a top-flight wide receiver. He may want to be an elite wide receiver by year three. Jalen Coker, he's not bad. Xavier Leggett, you got to step up. The offensive line got better providing running lanes. But that defense led by Derrick Brown, one of the most underrated defensive tackles in football, they made people sweat for 60 minutes. But now they got that championship belt around their waist, HD. They bring in Devin Lloyd to be the outstanding linebacker like he was for the Jacksonville Jaguars. They believe they have something special. We have not talked to the Carolina Panthers like this in a long time. Can they handle the heat, or will they have to get out of the kitchen after winning the championship last year?
1: The NFC West.
0: Now, real quick, regarding the NFL schedule, the NFL is determined to play on every day of the week. The Packers and the Rams are going to be a Thanksgiving Eve game on Wednesday night. The NFL is determined to have football each and every day, but I digress. You have three teams in this division, HD, that made the playoffs. The Rams, the 49ers, and the team that won the Super Bowl, the Seattle Seahawks, and the Arizona Cardinals, they were not an easy 60 minutes. Which team better get off to a strong start?
2: I'm going with the San Francisco 49ers, and check out my reasoning, Freddie.
0: Okay.
2: Who won the Super Bowl last season?
0: Seattle.
2: Seattle Seahawks.
0: Yes, they did.
2: Not too long ago, there's another team in that division who won a Super Bowl. You remember who that team was?
0: Los Angeles Rams.
2: Los Angeles Rams.
0: Mm.
2: So you have the Seahawks who have won a Super Bowl. You have the Rams who've won a Super Bowl. You have the San Francisco 49ers who've gotten to multiple Super Bowls, but they've come up short each time. That's why they better get off to a fast start. Win this division. Try to have the number one seed in the NFC so you can get a first round bye. So you can potentially get to another Super Bowl so you can try to win this one. This is the organization that have come up short over the last few years. So that's why I'm going with the San Francisco 49ers.
0: Okay. I'm going to go with the team that made the Super Bowl last year when it comes to Seattle Seahawks, because Shannon Penn, our producer, one of our four horsemen, said it best. Was it a fluke or sustainable? They won't have Clint Kubiak calling plays. He's not a new head coach of Las Vegas Raiders. Sam Darnold was terrific in the second half and in the playoffs for the Seattle Seahawks. They did lose their running back, Kenneth Walker IV. He's now with the Kansas City Chiefs. Zach Charbonnet coming back from a torn ACL. Defensively, they're still going to be really, really good. But many people may look at Seattle and say, all right, are you going to do it again or be as good as that again? They get off to a strong start, and a lot of those naysayers will have to go shutty involving the Seahawks being a fluke or not a fluke when it came to last year.
3: To quote somebody who shall remain nameless, Freddie Coleman, with Seattle Seahawks, how are you going to handle going from the hunter to the hunted?
2: To the hunted.
0: Yes, exactly. For the first time in Sam Darnold's football life in the NFL, he is going to be a hunted quarterback. He never has to worry about
4: Shannon
0: that.
4: I can't believe Shannon called it a fluke.
0: Why can't you believe that?
3: I didn't say that.
4: I can't believe he said that.
2: Whoa.
3: He said hunted.
4: You think it'd be the Jets fan, you know, the Sam Darnold hater. But, you know, it was Shannon. I didn't say it.
0: That is true. The roles have reversed.
3: That's R-I-C-D-O-double-G.
2: Well, actually.
0: We're going down some more dark corners, my friends out there, involving the Four Horsemen of Freddie and Harry with me, Freddie.
4: Toy Story 4.
0: Harry Douglas.
4: Okay, Harry.
2: Don't you dare.
4: Toy Story 5 comes out this summer, okay?
2: And I'm going to be right there in theaters watching it with my kiddos.
0: You almost wiped the smile off of HD's face when you said that.
4: And you can catch up on the first four on Disney Plus.
2: There's a snake in my boot. Go ahead, Bonnie.
0: Many people wonder if there's a snake in the boot regarding the Boston Celtics involving Jason Tatum, Jaylen Brown, and maybe not being teammates anymore, because a lot of people reacted to something that Jason Tatum said being interviewed by Craig Melvin of the Today Show on NBC. We'll get to that. 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

0: 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With a lot of conversation involving Jaylen Brown and his future, and people want him to trade the Milwaukee Bucks, Kendrick Perkins, for Giannis Antetokounmpo. We haven't heard anything from Jason Tatum of the Boston Celtics until now. During an interview with the Today Show and Craig Melvin, part of the Glass Half Full podcast, before their series ended against the Philadelphia 76ers, Tatum was asked what he was still chasing prior to the NBA playoffs, and he responded,
1: "Two questions for the road. What's one moment that Jason Tatum's still chasing?"
2: I would say winning another championship and holding up finals MVP.
1: Can you do it in Boston?
2: Absolutely. And especially after what I've been through, it would mean that much more.
0: HD, plenty of people circled finals MVP as a shot at Jaylen Brown, who was the finals MVP. I don't know what people are hearing. I didn't hear that. I heard from Jason Tatum, yeah, I can get both. I believe I'm the best player in this franchise. I'm one of the best players in the world. Why would I not have that as a goal? If I lead my team in the NBA championship, more than likely as a leader of this franchise, I'm going to be named finals MVP. There were plenty of people on different shows that circled the finals MVP thing to say there's discord in Boston between Jason Tatum and Jaylen Brown.
3: I know when you talk about other superstar players and guys on the same level as Jason Tatum or higher, I've never heard it actually being said out loud. I've never heard it from Steph Curry when Andre Iguodala won finals MVP, when Kevin Durant won finals MVP twice. We all knew that's what Steph Curry wanted, but we never heard him come out and say it with his words. And normally in those type of situations, when someone asks you, you know, a question like that, you normally say, hey, I want to win another NBA finals. But internally, you know you want to win finals MVP. I just don't think we've heard it, you know, verbally said out loud from a player of the caliber of Jason Tatum. So I think, you know, you add that plus what Jaylen Brown said not too long ago about this being the best season of his career, even though he won an NBA championship with Jason Tatum. But this also is the same season where Jason Tatum didn't play to the end of the year as well. Then he didn't even play in the game 7 versus the Philadelphia 76ers. I think that's where people are trying to connect the dots. It's nothing wrong with Jason Tatum wanting to win finals MVP.
0: Right.
3: I just think it catches a lot of people off guard because they haven't heard people, you know, voice it out loud and say it in front of a camera or someone asking them that question.
0: I think plenty of people are looking to find any kind of nugget to separate these two. There's still people out there that believe that if you're the Boston Celtics, you should move on from Jaylen Brown. You should hope that he does not want to sign that extension after July for 2 years and over $140 million. They firmly believe that some believe that both of these two would be better separate than better together, even though they've won an NBA championship and they made the NBA finals twice and they've been to the conference finals endless times in their young careers. It's still mind-boggling that something that Jaylen Brown could say or something that Jason Tatum could say or not say will give more fuel to that fire until Jaylen Brown signs that extension, then everybody will have to shut the bleep up when it comes to separating these two.
3: But can I ask you this question, Freddie? Is it our fault that we come up with that speculation?
0: Well, it's not yours and my fault, but the people in the field.
3: But here's what I'm getting at, right? If you're continuously feeding us this information or allowing us in this space to read between the lines about what you're saying, that I can't blame anyone in the media. Okay. If you're Jaylen Brown and you come out on your Twitch and you say the best season that I've ever had in the NBA was this year, how do you expect people to take that? When Jason Tatum didn't play into the end of the year, he was coming back from an Achilles injury. You led the charge. You was the alpha dog. You were the main reason why y'all were the 2 seed from the Boston Celtics perspective. Like, that's why I think you also have to be kept. Not saying that you can't speak up and say how you feel, but also you also have to realize what you're saying and how some people are going to take the words that actually do come out of your mouth.
0: See, the way I took it from Jaylen Brown was people doubted that he could do it, and he proved that he could. The end I'm talking about is be the leader of a franchise. Whether he doesn't have to worry about scratching that itch ever again or what, I have no idea.
3: But
0: tomorrow never knows.
3: But you see, that's the way you took it, though, Freddie.
0: I know I'm a minority as far as that goes.
3: That's what I'm saying. Like a lot of other people are going to take it as, well, damn, he ain't got no love for his boy, Jason Tatum. They won NBA championship together. He was the Finals MVP, Eastern Conference Finals MVP. So that's why when a lot of people say, man, you got to be careful what you say because people can take it out of context. Is that Jaylen Brown's fault? No, but still, you still have to watch certain things that you say and you put out there.
0: No matter what happens, the plot will thicken in Beantown, meaning Boston, when and if something happens about Jaylen Brown staying or being moved at a certain point if that's going to happen. He's Harry Douglas. I'm Freddie Coleman. It is the Wednesday Groove-a-thon, known as Freddie and Harry. Are the Spurs that team that can take down OKC? 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
8: 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Don't answer calls from unknown numbers. If you're being pressured for information immediately, hang up. Never give out personal information such as account numbers, social security numbers, mother's maiden names, passwords, or PINs over the phone. 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

0: Center.
1: I'm Christine Lisi. Yankees lefty Max Fried pulled from today's start in the 7-0 loss in Baltimore after just three innings due to soreness in his pitching elbow. He'll be examined tomorrow and undergo imaging. Cavaliers and Pistons continue their second-round NBA playoff series with a pivotal Game 5 in Detroit tonight. Teams tied at two games apiece. 7:30 Eastern ESPN Radio, 8 Eastern on ESPN. Knicks forward OG Anunoby returned to practice today. New York's feeling pretty good about its chances of having him on the floor for the Eastern Conference Finals opener versus Detroit or Cleveland, explains ESPN NBA insider Shams Charania.
2: There's an expectation that he will be able to play in Game 1 of the Eastern Conference Finals. Barring any setbacks, there's optimism for his status for Game 1. He's been evaluated on a daily basis. The Knicks are gradually bringing him back, including him in basketball activities.
1: Islanders defenseman Matthew Schaefer won the Calder Memorial Trophy as the NHL's Rookie of the Year. Avalanche can move on to the NHL's West Final with a win versus the Wild in Game 5 of their second-round series tonight.
3: Hey, it's your resident Super Bowl champ Chris Candy. 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
4: Is what it is.
0: This is Freddie and Harry.
4: He's our BOFH, a brother, Freddie and Harry. He's the great Kendrick Perkins. Perk, real quick, who's your NFL team, by the way?
5: I gave that up 6-7 years ago when I ended my relationship with Dallas Cowboys.
4: Oh, really?
5: Freddie, you know that.
4: Really?
5: Yeah.
4: That's right.
5: I don't have time for the stress and all that stuff. I don't have time for that. I just like to enjoy NFL Sundays and mind my business. I don't have time for that up and down. My family still root for the Cowboys, and they still be stressed out every damn night.
0: This is Freddie and Harry.

0: 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And are the Spurs that only team that could take down the Oklahoma City Thunder in a series? What say you?
1: Call Freddie and Harry now.
2: Okay, you're dialing. 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
1: 1-888-SAY-ESPN. That's 1-888-729-3776.
0: Oklahoma City Thunder 8-0 in their playoff run. They're going to face the winner of the San Antonio Spurs and the Minnesota Timberwolves in the Western Conference Finals. The Spurs with a 3-2 lead in their series against the Minnesota Timberwolves. Are they the only team that could take down OKC four times in a seven-game series? 888-729-3776. Because if you ask Victor Wembanyama anything about that, it's like, it's all about staying in the moment. And HD, that moment was all his last night in Game 5. After being tossed out of Game 4, giving an elbow to Naz Reid, many people wondered, not Freddie Coleman, not Harry Douglas, you pay attention to us if you know it's good for you. We said, expect Victor Wembanyama to come out there swinging that hammer like Thor. And he was hitting all those nails known as the Minnesota Timberwolves defense. 18 of the 27 points in the first quarter scored by him. Became the third youngest player in NBA history with at least 25 points, 15 rebounds, and 5 assists. And oh yeah, he was asked a question about what happened then. He said, it ain't about that.
3: Whether it was stemming from the flagrant 2 or not, something Devin said at shoot-around this morning was that the Spurs were going to need upset Vic to come out tonight to, you know, get this win. Mitch called it more of a mature Vic. I'm just curious if there's either one of those that you prefer, maybe another word. Just, you know.
4: So they ain't mutually exclusive, so right. I'm looking for both.
0: They ain't mutually exclusive. I don't know if they have cookouts in France, but if they do, the Wembanyama family has hosted a couple, because that's not the kind of language you hear in France at parties, at places where you and I will never, ever get to, where the Louvre is part of the docket.
5: The Louvre.
0: The Victor Wembanyama's like, look, I'm about that life. And you try to give me the business, Minnesota, I'm going to bring that life beside your head. Because when they asked about Game 4 and Game 5, he said they ain't HD mutually exclusive.
5: Well, Freddie, I want to take you back throughout the regular season when the San Antonio Spurs won a winning streak and they were playing, I think it was one night versus a lesser opponent. Victor Wembanyama went out and set the tone early on in that ball game. He doesn't care who the opponent is, whether it's opponent that has the best record in the NBA, in the middle tier of the NBA, or the bottom of the NBA. He's going to approach the game the exact same way. Let's rewind it back to the Olympics when he lost to Team USA, and he took it personal, and he was emotional about it. And you can tell it really bothered him as a basketball player. Let's rewind it back to All-Star break and how Victor Wembanyama was the guy that set the tone for the All-Star game and for guys to play a lot harder than we've seen in previous All-Star games.
0: Okay.
5: So you go to Game 5 of round 2 versus the Minnesota Timberwolves, in which Victor Wembanyama was ejected in Game 4, and he felt like, man, if I was out there with my team, we would be up 3-2 already, or 3-1, excuse me, in this series. He came out there with a purpose. He set the tone, and he didn't want anyone to be mistaken by anything on that basketball court from start to finish. In the first few minutes of the ball game, the man had 16 points.
0: I know.
5: He was dominant. And he put his imprint on that basketball game, and he was a tone setter. That's a superstar player in this league. That is now the face of the NBA, in my opinion. I don't care what anyone else thinks. And this is a guy who makes a difference, not just offensively, but also on the defensive end of the court. The way he made Rudy Gobert look last night at times, like he didn't even belong on a basketball court. And this is a Rudy Gobert won Defensive Player of the Year 4 times, if I'm not mistaken, right?
0: You're not mistaken.
5: 4-time Defensive Player of the Year. He may look silly last night. That young man was locked in, and I love the fact that Greg Popovich was waiting for Victor Wembanyama when he got off that airplane after being ejected. Whatever he said, on top of how Victor approaches the game of basketball, was showcasing Game 5. That's why the San Antonio Spurs had a nice win, and they're up 3-2 in the series right now currently.
0: But are they that team that could beat Oklahoma City, HD.
5: Let me go ahead and ask it right now.
0: I won't finish the sentence there. Let me, hold on a second. I'm going to be Butch. I'm going to step aside like from Pulp Fiction. Go ahead and do your thing, bro.
5: Let me say it with my chest, Freddie. Let me look into the camera and lean in a little bit more.
0: All right, now.
5: Hell yes. I have the San Antonio Spurs winning the Western Conference and representing the West in the NBA Finals. I thought it throughout the regular season. I thought it before the playoffs started. And all this physical basketball that they're playing against the against the Minnesota Timberwolves right now, I think it's going to help them out as they advance. I do believe they're going to advance in this series. Is it over? No, it's not over. But yeah, this was my pick before the playoffs started. I'm rocking with the San Antonio Spurs. All this talk about, hey, this is a young basketball team, they have a lot to learn. Well, I don't think y'all are watching this alien that I'm watching. I don't think y'all are watching this Stretch Armstrong player by the name of Victor Wembanyama with the same eyes that I'm watching it. Clearly, you have other eyes. Because if you're witnessing what I'm witnessing and how locked in and how poised he is with interviews and approaching the game of basketball, and there's even a soundbite that says, hey, we still got things to work on.
0: Absolutely.
5: They're not riding a high because they're up 3-2 in this series. He understands that Minnesota has a superstar player over there by the name of Anthony Edwards. And then Ayo Dosunmu tried to get into his head. Anthony Edwards tried to get into his head. Victor Wembanyama said, it's not happening. You're not going to catch me out of character once again. I have to be available for my basketball team. I have tunnel vision. Tunnel vision. He's not going to let anything disrupt what the San Antonio Spurs have going on right now. This is a young basketball team, but throw that youth in the garbage, flush it down the toilet, get rid of it. Don't speak it within your language anymore, because this team is destined to do great things, and a large part of that is because of Victor Wembanyama and his mindset on the game of basketball.
0: Deontay in Georgia, 888-SAY-ESPN, 888-729-3776. Deontay, thanks for hitting us up on the Freddie and Harry call online when it comes to Freddie and Harry on ESPN Radio, the ESPN app, and ESPN Plus. Deontay, are the Spurs that team that could beat this current version of the Oklahoma City Thunder 4 times in a 7-game series?
6: They are. I feel like they are. They are that team. But hey, I wanted to make a bold prediction, though.
0: Okay.
6: I'm not sure if anybody said this or not, or let it come out their mouth. But once Victor Wembanyama, mind, body, soul, with the IQ he has, once all that comes together, I feel like he'll be the first person to average a quadruple double. If you think about it, the blocks going to be there, the points is going to be there, the rebounds are going to be there. All he got to do is get a couple steals, maybe, and get his assist up.
0: If he ever averages,
6: I want to throw that out there.
0: I'm glad, Deontay, I'm glad you threw it out there. If he ever averages a quadruple double, in the NBA, he should retire, because it's never going to get any easier for him.
7: And it will retire the Jordan versus LeBron debate.
0: Oh, really now?
7: I mean, come on.
0: Oh, really?
7: 10 blocks really? A game with 10 assists and 10 rebounds?
0: Why do we keep dragging LeBron and Jordan into these things?
7: That's insane.
0: I don't think it's going to happen either. I mean, he'll have his flights of fancy of having a lot of blocks, but plenty of times he won't get those blocks because guys are just not going in there. Guys see him, and all of a sudden they hit the fetal position immediately.
5: I think the assist number can get up because the double teams he will demand. And they have players around Victor Wembanyama that can actually put the ball in the basket.
0: He's a willing passer.
5: I believe the assist would get up.
0: Yeah, he's a willing passer. I go back to that pass because bring some memory to your memory. As dominant as he was with that performance, this was a 61-61 game in the third quarter. The Timberwolves will not quit. They will not back down. Whether they decide to bench Rudy Gobert or bench that attitude because that's not working against Victor Wembanyama, trying to intimidate him, move him around, be physical, all that stuff, that's not going to fly. He's just going to come back and he's just going to backhand you, slap you, and move on to do his thing as far as that's concerned. So they need to bench that attitude. But this
5: Freddie almost went back to his teammates.
0: I almost did. Why not? He's going to pimp slap you. You keep messing with Victor Wembanyama. You ever see like the whole thing, the meme on social media where Batman like pimp slaps Robin? Last night they were the Robin do his pimp slap individually. But this was a 61-61 game in the third quarter. But then he gets the ball in the post. He's double-teamed quickly, and I don't know how he saw Julian Champagne on the left side of the three-point line, but whips a pass around Rudy Gobert in between the double team, hits him right in the hands of the shooting pocket, and he laced that bad boy from the baseline. I said, oh boy, now you're double-teaming him, and he's doing that. And then they go on another run that essentially put that game away and put some distance between them and Minnesota. I don't think he's ever going to do that, average a quadruple-double of points, rebounds, assists, and block shots. But I also believe this, HD, he has not scratched the surface of where he's going to be. And something you just said, I'll never forget this. When they lost that gold medal game, meaning France to the United States, and Steph Curry had a 2.5 minutes for the ages, I don't care, Olympics, NBA, bitty basketball, CYO. He said, who wants some from France? Come get some. And he gave it to everybody. I started looking on Victor Wembanyama's face, and I said, we're going to be in trouble in 2028 because he's not going to forget this. They were in trouble last night, Minnesota, because he didn't forget what happened in game four. When he said, all right, y'all did that. I lost my cool. I lost my religion. It ain't going to happen again. When Ayodele tried to try that, Naz Reid got a technical foul for bumping him out of bounds. Anthony Edwards tried that stuff, and he said, come get some. The 21-11 in the first half, and then having that kind of performance. Those are the kind of championship dreams that superstars are made of. He has not scratched the surface where he's going to be because, remember, he's not even 23 years of age.
5: Fred, I don't say this often about NBA players, especially in today's age, because they just don't have this mindset anymore, a lot of them. But Victor Wembanyama, when you think about it, he has that Michael Jordan mindset. He takes things personal. Losing to USA, he took it personal. Mm-hmm. Getting ejected out of the game the other night, he took it personal. All-Star game, he took it personal because he wanted everything to mean something. When it comes to basketball and he's involved, he wants it to mean something. He's passionate about it. Also, remember that scene in Belly when old boy, you know, with the little perm, biting that banana, talking about something? I don't like that. I'm going to drop a 9 on them. I don't like that. That's Victor.

0: He has that mindset, and I love it.
1: Well, he may be the face of the NBA right now. I know that Shai Gilgeous-Alexander is going to make it back-to-back MVPs, but based on what we've seen from Victor Wembanyama, he, in my opinion, has stepped to the front of the line of being the face of the NBA, more so than SGA, more so than Steph, more so than LeBron James, because LeBron James is on the way out, and we're not even at the apex where Victor Wembanyama is going to be. He may have established himself going forward that he is the face of not just the NBA, but maybe potentially international basketball, especially if he can lead France to a gold medal on U.S. soil if he does that in 2028. 888-SAY-ESPN, 888-729-3776. It's the Groove-a-thon Wednesday edition of Freddie and Harry with Harry Douglas and Freddie Coleman on ESPN Radio, the ESPN app, and ESPN Plus. Harry believes that OKC, that team would be San Antonio, that can take them down in a seven-game series. I don't know if there's a team out there that can do that right now, whether it's them, Minnesota, Knicks, Detroit, or Cleveland. Jeremy in Michigan, what say you? Are the Spurs the only team that could beat OKC in a seven-game series?
2: Well, the Spurs have already shown it during the regular season, and I think since Kat's been listening to Freddie and Harry here the last few months, I think now we got team number two, because y'all got him playing some kind of way in New York. Go Knickerbockers.
0: I love the Go Knickerbockers. Can I say this about New York?
1: How about it?
0: And Freddie, tell me if this is fair when I ask you this question.
1: Okay.
0: When it comes to New York, if they can make it to the NBA Finals and also if OKC makes it, I want to know, can New York, if they're not shooting the basketball well, will they still exert the same energy on the defensive end as if they're hitting on all cylinders offensively?
1: Well, absolutely. I don't have any doubt about that, because O.J. Anunoby is going to be healthy. Mikal Bridges, Deuce McBride off the bench. Jamal Crawford has been that guy as well. Mitchell Robinson. I guess I don't worry so much about the Knicks on defense, because they're going to be very physical, and they got those two wing-stop guys. We saw Mikal Bridges was able to do to Tyrese Maxey. He limited him what he was able to do. When OG Anunoby was out there, Paul George, I know he got loose early, wasn't getting loose late. So I guess I don't worry so much about the Knicks defense, because they're still going to be a pretty good defensive team. They got a pretty good defensive coach when it comes to Mike Brown. I don't expect this offense to put up a buck 40. I don't care who wins against Detroit versus Cleveland. But that offense can keep that fluidity. They are very hard to deal with, because it's not just about Jalen Brunson bailing them out or Karl Anthony Towns making shots. Other guys have been able to feast off of that ball movement and cuts and screens and off the ball action. Mikal Bridges looked like the Mikal Bridges that I saw at the Phoenix Suns, where he became that volume scorer, a three-level scorer. We know what OG Anunoby can do, making shots inside and on the outside. They have bucket getters when that offense flows like that. So I don't expect that offense to stay at that kind of level. I worry about, in terms of when it gets bogged down, will they revert back to what didn't work or what did work a lot of times in the regular season?
0: So that's what I'm saying, though. Like, when you play a team like OKC, in which you know they're going to bring it every single night defensively, right? They're, 1 through 5, they're going to dig in and they're going to hunt you. They're going to be all up in your airspace.
1: Yeah.
0: Are you going to revert back to some old ways playing a basketball team like that in a seven-game series?
1: I don't think they will, because I believe they've learned their lesson. And you have to thank your Atlanta Hawks, because the Atlanta Hawks' defensive schemes are very similar to the Oklahoma City Thunder, where they really press you on the basketball. They have those long, agile defenders that make it very hard to find that kind of rhythm. And if they know what you're going to do, they're going to load up. And we saw that until the second half of Game 3, where the Knicks threw all that out the window. And also an 18-point lead by the Atlanta Hawks disappeared just like that. And it's if Mike Brown and the staff said, then why we continue to do that? Even though they were the third-best offensive team in the league in the regular season, they said, nope, we're not going to do that anymore. And Atlanta Hawks and the Philadelphia 76ers were carcasses in the wake of the New York Knicks. They keep that, literally and figuratively, they keep that mindset going. They may validate what Alan Hahn from ESPN Radio in New York, part of Don Hahn and Rosenberg, what he had to say about this is a different Knicks team than what we've seen. And it's not just because of a coaching change.
3: Last year felt like when the Celtics series ended, that was the accomplishment of knocking off the team that really 100%. Felt like that was the dragon you had to slay. And then that game one bounce against the Indiana Pacers, just suddenly now you're on your heels and they never could recover from that incredible bounce and blowing that lead they had in game one. This year, there's a much different attitude coming out of that sweep against the Sixers. Not a sense of accomplishment whatsoever. A sense of, okay, we're back where we left off last year, and now we understand where we are. There's a much

0: different calm around this team and a perspective that it's the calluses, it's the losses, it's the buildup of knowing this is the window, this might be the time.
1: It reminds me of the Indiana Hoosiers on the football side, right? In year one of Kurt Cignetti, you're excited, you're happy to be there. You made the college football playoffs. Mm. But then that second year,
2: good pull.
1: You know you belong there, right? So your mindset is different going into that second year because, hey, we got there in year one, in which the New York Knicks got to the Eastern Conference Finals last season, but we know there's another dimension, another level that we can tap into, and we're not just happy to beat the Boston Celtics. We're not just happy to be there. Yeah. We're trying to go win it all. So your mindset and your approach is different to it as well the following year, I feel like, personally.
2: That's a great point, but here's something else what you said about mindset, because people are wondering about the mindset of Jalen Brunson not having the basketball in his hands all the time. But Jalen Brunson, to quote that line from the movie Beverly Hills Cop, not falling for that banana pipe, that banana in the tailpipe.
3: Some stars might push back. They're used to having the ball in their hands.
4: One, I'm not a star. Two, I want to win.
3: Why don't you think you're a star?
4: She said one question.
2: Here's a third question. Stop asking jackass questions like that. Seriously. One, when you're a star, are you upset you have the ball in your hands? My answer would have been, one, I'm not a star. Two, I want to win. And three, stop asking those jackass questions.
1: Well, it's a bait question, right? And I agree with you, Freddie. Like, come on, man. Like, if that's the best question, then just remove yourself from asking questions.
2: Yeah, see yourself out. Or let me do it for you. don't see yourself out. Let us do it for you. Yeah,
1: I got to go.
2: Yeah, exactly. No. You got to go. That's what that's going to be. We'll see yourself out. TJ in South Carolina, do you believe there's a team out there right now that could take down Oklahoma City in a 7-game series? HD believes it's the Spurs. I say it's no one, even though I love my New York Knicks. TJ, what say you?
5: Hey, Freddie, got to go with the Knicks. Got to go with the Knicks.
2: Why'd I have to go with the Knicks?
5: I think the Knicks, you know, the defense, the way they've been playing the last four games they played, they swept. I think they can, if they keep continue to play the way they're playing, not selfish, you know, moving the ball, doing the screens, I don't think OKC stands a chance.
2: Well, they'll stand a chance.
1: Whoa. TJ, just relax.
2: No, I don't want TJ to relax. I love the passion. I love the confidence. But here's why that TJ can feel that way. He does not have enough PTSD regarding me and Shannon Penn. TJ sees the recent Knicks, and he's on the good chip lollipop. Everything is wonderful. Candy for you. Candy for me. Candy for everybody. Candy on me. We've gone through enough of John Starks going 2-for-18 in Game 7 of the 1994 NBA Finals. Or Smith stopped again in the 1993.
1: Or Patrick Ewing missed layup.
2: Or Patrick Ewing missing the finger roll, Game 7, 1995, against the Indiana Pacers. There's too much PTSD that even when things are good, we want them to continue, HD. But when you've gone through what we've gone through, it's always going to be like, I hope so, but I'm really not sure.
1: I just don't want people, because I think there's a level of respecting the game of basketball, too. And when you have a team like Oklahoma City, who is not even playing their second best player right now, and this team has not lost a game in the playoffs, and then a guy that was coming off the bench throughout the season is balling out and averaging 22.5 points per game in a series versus, like, let's give more respect to OKC. I'm not saying.
2: I do. Yeah.
1: No, I'm not talking about you. I'm talking to TJ specifically. Like, I get it. You can love and root for your team, but also respect the team that won the NBA Finals last year and look like they're on quest to win another one.
2: Yeah, believe me, it's going to be hard to beat those dudes four times in 7 games. James in San Diego, are the San Antonio Spurs the only team that can beat OKC in a 7-game series? HD says yes. I say no. James, what say you?
6: The blasphemy that you're talking about, Freddie. Who cares? Let them kill each other. They're sleeping on Minnesota. That series ain't over yet. You know who this is, Freddie. You know who this is.
2: I know who it is, James.
6: Okay?
2: I know who it is.
6: Straight out of the Bronx. You know who this is, okay? I just live in San Diego because I hate snow. Okay? Now listen. And let's not pay attention to that old dirty bird over there, okay? You know, go hang out with your hawks, you know what I'm saying? And go on back there, I am, okay? I'm trying to hear you either, you know what I'm saying? If you want to sing, well, you better sing a song that just you got what I don't want to hear, okay? I don't hear you singing. And in the event at any event, in the perfect world, you know, you PTSD, man, I got the alphabet, okay? And the alphabet says this. We play, to answer your first question, yes. I'm not sleeping on Minnesota just yet. All this talk about, oh, we can't wait to see Oklahoma City and San Antonio. You think San Antonio ain't sitting back looking at the Wolves having been embarrassed all season? That's going to be a war.
2: Yep.
6: A war if they do win. But don't sleep on Anthony Edwards.
2: No.
6: So I'm saying.
2: Yeah, no, don't believe
6: it. In the meantime, I'm loving what I'm seeing in the Eastern Conference. Go ahead, Donovan. You want to play in New York in the final? You want to come to New York right now?
2: Oh, James, you can call anytime, brother, for the Boogie Down Bronx, courtesy of San Diego.
1: He said, don't you listen to that old dirty bird over there.
2: Believe me, I tell you, James, no one's sleeping on Anthony Edwards, but keep playing Victor Wembanyama if you want to, and he's going to be out sooner than later for Minnesota. All the NBA playoffs for James in San Diego, or TJ in South Carolina, and you too as well on ESPN Radio. 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Keep weighing in. Are the Spurs the only team that could take down OKC in a seven-game series? 888-729-3776. And which AFC team, like teams in the NFC in each division, better get off to a good start no matter what their schedule may look like? We'll get to that in the Wednesday Groove-a-thon edition of Freddie and Harry on ESPN Radio, the ESPN app, and ESPN Plus. But check out this Griffin Harry Douglas, courtesy of PayPal.
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11: Sam Amick of The Athletic, senior NBA writer. 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

0: This is SportsCenter.
1: I'm Christine Lisi. Yankees lefty Max Fried pulled from today's start in the 7-0 loss in Baltimore after just three innings due to soreness in his pitching elbow. He'll be examined tomorrow and undergo imaging. The NBA spotlight tonight on Detroit and a critical Game 5 for the Cavaliers and Pistons, all knotted up at two games each. The road team has yet to win a game in the series, and the Cavs have yet to win a road game this postseason. James Harden is a key for that changing for Cleveland tonight, says ESPN's Amon Shumpert.
2: As long as James Harden can make sure that he plays efficiently, and I'm talking about being aggressive, but picking his spots to say, hey, I'm going to bat singles tonight. I don't always have to throw the home run pass, but I have to make sure that we're getting the best shot. I have to make sure if the game starts feeling like it's too free flow, no, let me get us in a set. Let me get us into actions and actions that make sense.
1: Cavaliers Pistons, 7:30 Eastern, ESPN Radio, 8 Eastern on ESPN. Knicks optimistic forward OG Anunoby will be able to return from a hamstring strain and play in the East final opener. Islanders defenseman Matthew Schaefer, unanimous choice for the Calder Memorial Trophy as the NHL's Rookie of the Year.
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0: Get into it, Freddie. Go ahead. Get the segment jumped off. I don't want to take it personal.
1: No, I'm not taking it personal, but I figure you could use a little love in your life after what happened to the Atlanta Hawks. So we threw a little swag surfing by FLY on this Wednesday Groovathon edition of Freddie and Harry with Harry Douglas and Freddie Coleman, presented by Progressive Insurance on Sirius XM Channel 80, as well as tune in to Less Smart Speaker to play ESPN Radio. And don't forget about us on ESPN Plus. I'm just trying to be big in our community to make things better for you and each and everybody else.
0: My Lord, he has my back.
1: Yes, he does. Your Lord has my back too. My Lord has your back, but it's all said and done as we swag sir religious style. But which AFC team needs that kind of religion to get off to a good start? Now, the schedule release show happens tomorrow on ESPN2 starting at 8 o'clock Eastern time. We did the NFC last hour. We're going to do the AFC this hour. So let's start with
2: the AFC East.
1: You got Bills, Dolphins, Jets in that division, along with the Miami Dolphins. So who better get off to a great start this season?
0: Yeah, I'm going with the Buffalo Bills. A lot of change from a head coaching perspective. You look at Joe Brady, who was formerly the offensive coordinator. He's now taking over from a head coaching duty standpoint. And also defensive coordinator-wise, Jim Leonard coming over from the Denver Broncos. He's going to anchor that side of the football. And hopefully they can be a lot better on defense than they were a season ago. Did someone mention that there's a new stadium opening in Buffalo?
1: Oh, yeah.
0: You also want to make sure you give these fans something to cheer about. Week two, we already have part of their schedule out. Thursday Night Football versus the Detroit Lions. That's going to be held up there in Buffalo. All those reasonings I have because the Buffalo Bills have to start fast, in my opinion.
1: For me, it's the New England Patriots. That has nothing to do with last year losing the Super Bowl, but the offseason mess involving their head coach, Mike Vrabel. You win, that's the ultimate sanitizer. You don't win, then people keep bringing that up as a distraction. If you're the Patriots, get off to a great start as a team, even though a lot of that had nothing to do with you.
2: The AFC North.
1: You got the Steelers with Aaron Rodgers, the Bengals with Joe Brady. You got the Browns, whoever's going to play quarterback, and the Baltimore Ravens with Lamar Jackson. Pretty good quarterbacks in that division. Which team better get off to a good start, HD?
0: Yeah, I'm going to Cincinnati Bengals. We heard Joe Burrow, his frustration with his organization over the last few years. Also, defensively, they have a lot more help defensive line-wise. They went and got Bouye Mafe, who won a Super Bowl in Seattle. Dexter Lawrence, they traded for him. And then they went and got Jonathan Allen as well. And then they drafted Cassius Howell to go along with Shamar Stewart. Those two guys played college football at Texas A&M when you look at 2 years ago. So maybe this defensive line could be a lot better. We know offensively things are going to be intact for the Cincinnati Bengals. Can they be better? They have to start off fast, though.
1: Oh, it's automatically the Baltimore Ravens. You literally told your coach to beat it, who had been there almost 20 years, in John Harbaugh. This is Lamar Jackson's team. Jesse Minter is here to make Lamar Jackson not just an MVP candidate, but to get to a Super Bowl, to win an AFC championship. HD believes the Baltimore Ravens are coming out of the AFC, and they're going to go to the Super Bowl. All right, we're going to find out. But this is not Lamar Jackson's organization, not just his team. You better get off to a fast start, because if you don't, then people say, well, hell, maybe John Harbaugh was not the problem. Maybe Lamar Jackson, everybody else. Maybe it was you.
2: The AFC South.
1: Unbelievable. The Jacksonville Jaguars won this division, but the Houston Texans were further than anybody in the division. Between those two, as well as the Colts and the Tennessee Titans, who better get off to a good start?
0: I'm going to go with the Indianapolis Colts. They better get off to a fast start, but unlike last year, they also better finish strong.
1: True.
0: Daniel Jones is a guy that they're putting all their hay in. They believed in him. They paid him this offseason. But if this team is not able to make the playoffs, I don't think we're going to see Shane Steichen there as the head coach, nor will we see Chris Ballard there as a general manager.
1: For me, it's Jacksonville. They didn't get off to a good start last year, but they kept getting better and better and better. But then they ran into a Buffalo Bills team in the playoffs and wound up losing on their home field. And they won't have Travis Etienne, who's now part of the New Orleans Saints. So Chris Rodriguez Jr., Bashaun Tutten, you guys better step with the running game. That was really good helping out Trevor Lawrence, your quarterback. And those wide receivers led by Brian Thomas Jr., Jacoby Myers, and Parker Washington. That's a nice three-headed monster to have a wide receiver. And your defense losing Devin Lloyd. How are you going to replace that? And Travis Hunter just playing one position. This Jaguars team won a division last year. Can they do it again with a couple of key losses? Can't wait to find out what's going to be about that.
2: The AFC West.
1: This used to be the Chiefs playground, but the Denver Broncos won this division last year. You got those two with the Chargers, who made the playoffs, and the Raiders, who improved in the offseason free agent signings. Which team better get off to the best start?
0: I'm going with a barbecue is good. I'm going to Kansas City Chiefs. Disappointed year last year. They didn't make it to the playoffs. Patrick Mahomes tore his ACL. His knee was tore up. He's coming back from injury. They need a fast start. if I'm not mistaken, they hosted Denver Broncos week one on national TV.
1: Yep.
0: So obviously the schedule makers know something that we don't know about the two quarterbacks, Patrick Mahomes and also Bo Nix. Travis Kelce even came back for another season.
1: Yep.
0: They better get out to a fast start because that division is a lot tougher than people give it credit for.
1: Absolutely. It's going to be even better this year. I'm going to go to the team that won the division last year, the Denver Broncos. Bo Nix coming back from that injury. They're hoping J.K. Dobbins can stay healthy. Their offensive line is really, really good. Evan Ingram coming back for another year tight end. Hope he can avoid the drop seats. And that defense lost a couple pieces, but they should be good. But can they handle it? Can you handle it? Like that old R&B song from the 1980s.
0: If I go there, baby, with you.
1: Oh boy, there you go. See, like minds on that one. Can you handle being the crown-wearing team that you are when the Chiefs want that crown back in the AFC West? Who goes by the name of the Spring King and why you should know about him when it comes to football? We'll get into that next on Wednesday Groove-a-thon edition of Freddie and Harry on ESPN Radio, the ESPN app, and ESPN Plus. Before we get to that, Harry has this word for you from RK.
0: As a dad, I want to enjoy the moment without slowing down the next day. 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

0: And Freddie and Harry with Harry Douglas and Freddie Coleman, presented by Progressive Insurance on 6X and Channel 80, as well as TuneIn. 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You may not know Luis Perez, but he has one of the great nicknames you should know about. They call him the Spring King for all the spring football games he's been able to play throughout his life. He's still only 31 years of age. He is the St. Louis Battlehawks quarterback. Let's get a chance to know him as he gets ready to play this weekend on ABC. And Luis, how did you get the nickname the Spring King for you, my friend?
1: You know what? That's a good question. I think it started on social media. I think my brother sent it to me a couple years back. He's like, look what they're calling you, right? Because I've been in, you know, every spring you can think of, right? And I've won in every level. And it kind of just stuck. It stuck with me. And now it's that's what everybody calls me.
2: Luis, I remember way back when you were playing with the Vegas Vipers and you got traded to the Dallas football team in the UFL and you had to get caught up to speed. You learned the offense. You came out there. You balled out. Now you were with Dallas and then you get traded to the St. Louis Battlehawks. Talk about that transition and how you've already been through something like that and how it was probably easier this time around.
1: Yeah, no doubt. So I'm going to use a lot of the things that I use in 2023 to apply here, just the way I study, the way I approach everything. And I think guys see that, right? That I've been there, I've done that. A lot of guys know what I did in 23, and obviously I'm trying to reciprocate that here this year. But yeah, no, it's a lot of studying. It's a lot of watching film, getting caught up, right? Because obviously I just got here, right? So it's learning the playbook number one and getting to know all these guys and, you know, the way they run their routes and whatnot. So we're getting on the same page. We're an ascending team, so we're excited.
0: How much did it feel like, even though the playoffs are still a couple of weeks away, how much did it feel like a playoff game? Because now you're 5-2, the Orlando Storm is 5-2, and the D.C. Defenders are 5-2. All three of these teams having that record, Luis, with 3 weeks left to play in the regular season.
1: Yeah, I think Coach Ricky does a great job understanding that, like, we're not really looking too far ahead, right? We got one task at hand right now, and that's beating Houston. And yeah, their record may show that they're not very good, but they're a talented football team. They're a good team. So we got to make sure that we don't play down to our opponents and make sure that we go out there and execute at our highest level, right? And it's not about anyone else. It's about, you know, the Battlehawks and how we operate and our standard, and just make sure we do that each and every play. And then you look up, you know, you're winning. So as long as we do that every play, we'll be fine.
2: Ricky Prohl is a phenomenal coach. He's a guy that played in that city for the St. Louis Rams, won Super Bowls. But then he's a guy that understands the quarterback-wide receiver relationship. You have two dynamic guys when you look at Hakeem Butler, who is your big target, 6'6", over 200 pounds. But then you have a smaller guy, Jakeer Pearson, who is shifty and can do a lot of different things on the football field. Talk about, or I would say, explain the difference in wide receivers and how it's important for a quarterback to understand how dynamic they are in their own ways.
1: Yeah, no doubt, right? You can be elite in many different ways with different traits, right? As you know, Harry, so like Hakeem, right? His catch rate is like no one I've ever been around, right? And he's better than he's advertised, right? He catches anything that gets in his vicinity, and he's a real smart player, too. A lot of people don't know that, but he's got that getaway speed, and he's really, really smart. So when you have those combinations with that big catch radius, I mean, you see what he's done in this league. So, and then with Jakeer, man, really smart, savvy guy, understands spatial awareness and zones, and you know, he's one of those guys who's just a savvy veteran who has breakaway speed, very twitchy, but again, understands the game really, really well. So we see the game from the same lens. So I'm excited to continue to build our relationship.
0: St. Louis Battlehawks quarterback Luis Perez joining us on Freddie and Harry on ESPN Radio, the ESPN app, and ESPN Plus. The St. Louis Battlehawks this weekend, 3 o'clock Eastern time on ABC and Saturday, take on the Houston Gamblers. Now, for those who don't know about Luis Perez, he's not just a terrific quarterback being known as the Spring King. He was a bowling king when he was younger. This was a young man that became a top-rated amateur in California, bowled 12 perfect games. And you said, and I quote, I can bowl when I'm 50. I can't play football when I'm 50. When you're done with this thing, are you going to join the PBA, Luis, when it's all said and done?
1: Oh, no doubt. That's definitely in the plans. Hopefully I still play a long, long time. But when I hang up those cleats, you know I'm picking up the bowling shoes. You know that.
2: How did you get into bowling? How did that become something that you love to do? And then also, how did you become so great at it?
1: Yeah, so I think I was about 9 or 10 years old. It was my dad's birthday one day. We went bowling, right? And it's kind of one of those things where I fell in love with it the moment I hit the lanes. I just fell in love with it. I was good at it. And then it just kind of started with my own ball, my own shoes, joined the league, started competing, and it became an obsession, right? And when somebody becomes an obsession and you love it and you're passionate about it, you get good at it, right? And, I mean, I was there every single day of the week, bowling literally every single day of the week. And I did that for a long period of time. I continued to get better. I got a coach and, you know, started competing. And again, when you're passionate about something, and something about me is like, I go all in whatever I do. So when bowling, you know, was brought to my attention, I was going all in and watching YouTube videos on how to bowl, getting coaching from online, in-person coaching, whatever, you know, whatever it may be. I was just trying to get better. And then I just slowly was consistent and kept getting better and better and better.
0: Wow. How much does bowling help you as a quarterback?
1: You know, I would say there's a lot of similarities from the mental aspect, right? Like, you can be like 15 for 15, right, as a quarterback, and then you throw an interception. It's kind of like having five strikes in a row and then you throw a split, right? You got to have that, like, next frame, next play mentality. You know right. what I mean? Like, doesn't matter. That's behind us. Doesn't matter. Let's move on. Let's continue. I would say that's probably the biggest one. On top of, obviously, you have to have elite focus, you know, with everything that you do, right? In bowling, right? The lane can change. The oil can change. You got to yep. have a certain ball. You know, the way you hold the ball with your wrist. I mean, everything matters, right? And it's the same thing with football and as a quarterback. Every little thing matters, right? Your footwork in the run game, your drops, you know, the timing of routes and moving safeties and, you know, flipping protections, all these different things. I mean, it's all carryover, right? And again, it goes back to the same thing, right? It's the obsession of wanting to be great at whatever you're doing. And, you know, my dad at a young age really instilled that in me, and sure, I still use it to this day.
0: Wow.
2: We're talking
0: wow.
2: to Luis Perez, St. Louis Battlehawks quarterback here on Freddie and Harry. Last one I have for you. You're going against the Houston Gamblers. What challenges does that defense pose to you? And I'm not going to ask you how you're going to attack it, but what is the main thing you got to look out for when going against the Houston Gamblers?
1: Yeah, so Marvin Sanders, the D coordinator, he was the Renegades coordinator the last two seasons. So he knows how I play really well. And on top of that, they have really good players right up front. Right, they have Lawrence. They have KB, who I played with last year. And then on the outside, they have Vincent. They have, obviously, Damon Arnett, Hines at the linebacker position, Charlie. I mean, Eli Wall. I mean, they have so many guys that are just veterans that are good football players, right? I think their record does not indicate how good they really are. So we just got to go out there and trust what we see, right? Instinctually, right? Marvin might go out there and start disguising and throwing different coverages that we hadn't seen on film, right? Knowing how he knows how to play. So we'll be ready for it. We'll be ready for whatever comes our way. But again, it's about us and it's about how we execute our plays. And I think as long as we do that, we'll be okay.
0: And that is Luis Perez, the quarterback of the St. Louis Battlehawks. They take on the Houston Gamblers this week, 3:00 Eastern time on ABC and Saturday in St. Louis. Hey, Luis, keep up the great work with the football arm and the bowling arm as well. We'll talk to you soon. Take care and be well.
1: Appreciate you guys. Thank you.
0: We always appreciate someone who goes from being a top-notch bowler to being called the Spring King when it comes to Luis Perez, the Battlehawks quarterback playing for St. Louis. He is Harry Douglas. Hit him on the socials at HDouglas83. I'm Freddie Coleman. You can do the same at Coleman ESPN. It's a Groove-a-thon Wednesday edition of Freddie and Harry. After Oklahoma City, who's the most dangerous team remaining in the playoffs, and it's one of them playing tonight? This is ESPN Radio and ESPN Plus.
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1: I'm Christine Lisi. Yankees lefty Max Fried pulled from today's start in the 7-0 loss in Baltimore after just three innings due to soreness in his pitching elbow. He'll be examined tomorrow and undergo imaging. This is a big night in Detroit as the Pistons host the Cavaliers in Game 5 of their second-round NBA playoff series. 7:30 Eastern ESPN Radio, 8 Eastern ESPN. Despite the struggles of center Jalen Duren, he's still seen as an important part of Detroit's playoff rotation by coach J.B. Bickerstaff. ESPN NBA reporter Jamal Collier.
2: It's about instilling confidence in guys. We know we're going to need Duren for the rest of this series, and he doesn't want to just go away from him because he's struggling. Points have been the big focus, but he wants Duren making the smart play, the right read on offense, being more ready.
1: Series is 2-2. It was back to practice today for Knicks forward OG Anunoby after missing a week with a hamstring strain. Knicks are optimistic he'll be able to play in Game 1 of the East Finals. Islanders defenseman Matthew Schaefer, Calder Memorial Trophy winner as the NHL's Rookie of the Year. He is the first unanimous winner of the award in 33 years since Timo Salani with the Winnipeg Jets.
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6: I got a question for y'all, man. What does Woody Gobert, eclairs, macaroons, and croissants have in common?
5: What's that?
6: They all French baked goods, man. Get that guy out of here. That kid is cooking that man. I'm telling you, that boy got Rudy Gobert in the locker room talking about soccer. I don't know what's going on out here.
4: This is Freddie and Harry.

0: He is Mr. Douglas. I am Mr. Coleman. You put us together. You have the best show on your radio. It's a Wednesday Groove-a-thon known as Freddie and Harry, and we are here. Presented by Progressive Insurance on the ESPN app, SiriusXM Channel 80, as well as TuneIn. Don't forget to tell that smart speaker to play ESPN Radio. Thanks for joining us as always. And it's always good when you join us when it comes to the safe space. You get a chance to say whatever's on your mind with no interruption, nobody getting in your way. We hear from you in about 10 minutes, give or take a lie or two, at 888-SAY-ESPN, 888-729-3776. That's the number to hit us up when it comes to the safe space. And our New York Knicks, meaning my New York Knicks and Shannon Penn's New York Knicks, they've been in the safe space since Sunday. They've just been hanging out with their family, petting their dogs, waiting for the win of the Detroit Pistons-Cleveland Cavaliers game. Game 5 happening tonight starting at 7:30 on ESPN Radio. Let's bring in the voice, one of the voices of the New York Knicks on radio. She's also a terrific ESPN basketball analyst, but more importantly, she's an SOFH, a sister of Freddie and Harry. She is the great Monica McNutt, hit on the socials, at McNutt Monica. Everybody having a lot of excitement about the Knicks offense since Game 3 of the Atlanta Hawks series, Monica. What's the one word you use to describe this team that you've seen lately involving the New York Knicks?
1: What's up, guys? What's my one word is focused. Okay. I just think that the offense that we're seeing is a byproduct. It's the fruit of a group that is really locked in, and that includes the coaching staff, because while Mike Brown, he's great at the mic and fun in the press conferences, he used the phrase stumbled upon. Like, I don't know if I would use that verb in terms of what it is required of everyone to be better in order to reach this level that the Knicks are playing.
2: How much, when you, from an offensive standpoint, do you give Jalen Brunson credit for buying into this offensive way when we know he's been so ball dominant over the years?
1: Man, first of all, HD, great to hear from you, bro. I haven't seen you in a long time, but that's a dumb question. It's not a dumb question, but it's the part that it's so frustrating to me that people believe this. Jalen Brunson, the way that he has played in the past, this is the second time the Knicks will be in the Eastern Conference Finals consecutively. It was a byproduct of the system and what was required. And I would argue to you that if the Knicks were not running this offense that now allow guys to move without the basketball, they still would have 2.5 players that can create their own shot consistently. And Jalen Brunson happened to be one of them. I don't think the buy-in gives the connotation that he preferred it the other way, because I don't think that's true.
0: Right.
1: The way that everyone is playing right now, freer or looser, he's able to get off the ball. Guys are getting involved. Everybody's locked in on the defensive side of the basketball. Like, I think anybody would have taken that. This offense would not have been discovered under Tom Thibodeau, respectfully. That's where we are. And so I think people got to really lock in on why the Knicks played the way that they did the past couple of years, and even through most of this season. Now, most of the season, maybe they could have gotten to this earlier. I have a whole theory on that I won't share right now. But Jalen Brunson is a smart basketball player that wants to win at a high level. There is no style that he is against playing if it means that this team is going to win.
0: I love when she puts it out there, but she's not going to tell it. She's Monica McNutt, ESPN basketball analyst and the color analyst voice for the New York Knicks on New York City Radio, joining us on Freddie and Harry on ESPN Radio, the ESPN app, and SiriusXM Channel 80. I'm going to go to how dangerous are the New York Knicks in terms of this. Are they that dangerous enough, Monica McNutt, that they could actually break through and win their first championship since 1973?
1: You know, I've really been sitting with this week because I don't want to fall into the trap of hyperbole, right? Mm-hmm. But I think when you look at what they've done statistically, right, we haven't had a defense that won outside of the top 12, I believe. Denver might be an outlier on that, but for the most part, your defense has to fall in the top 12, and your offense is obviously top 10. Check, check, check. And I would argue probably that this offense that we're seeing in the postseason, and defense for that matter, will be higher than where they landed during the course of the regular season. Now, assuming that a better version of them is going to show up should they draw the Detroit Pistons, and it won't look like it looked during the regular season. If they draw either San Antonio, Minnesota, or OKC, because I'm going to keep this thing wide open,
0: mm-hmm.
1: they've played very well against San Antonio. They've played well against the Timberwolves. They've played well through 3.5 quarters, if you will, under a different system versus OKC. I can see it. Is it going to be easy? Am I ready to go to Vegas and bet on it just yet? Not quite, but I certainly can see it. They have all of the prerequisites. They've got a defense. They've got strong wing defenders, strong wing players. They've got an all-star. They've got an incredible center that's versatile and problematic, and they can go into their bench. Like, as the only thing that they do not have that OKC does, right, if you just kind of zoom out, is OKC has a collective experience in terms of their defending that title. But arguably, I mean, and OKC probably goes a few players deeper. I'm not going to trip.
3: that hurts. But in terms of what you need to have in your toolkit, all the pieces are there.
2: I want to go to the Western Conference. 27 points, 17 rebounds, 5 assists, 3 blocks. That was the stat line of Victor Wembanyama. How will you describe what you seen with your two eyes last night from Victor? I'm going to call him Victor.
3: You know, I'm going to be honest. HC, I was at the Disney Upfront last night, so I wasn't watching closely. Mm. But
2: I wanted you to lie,
0: man. Name dropper.
3: Yeah, I mean, yeah, and I need to be excused for not being able to watch the game. So, it's very strategic. But I will say this. I have said all season that as good as San Antonio is, they just don't have the scar tissue yet, right? And shout out to Victor Wembanyama sitting with, I believe, Julius Erving. I might be messing up my Hall of Famer name, who said you don't necessarily have to have the experience. You could be ready to win now, all of that. I love it. But I do think if you are going to expedite the process, Victor Wembanyama is probably the single most unique basketball player we have ever seen in order to do that, in order to be able to skip steps. And what has been revealed, particularly in game three, when he was suspended in the second quarter, is they actually have pieces around him as well that can get it done when you look at what you need in your toolkit. So to me, the fact that this young man hasn't even gotten to year five yet, and we're already like picking up our jaws off the ground on a regular basis, like, I just can't wait to see where this goes.
0: Monica McNutt, ESPN Basketball Analyst, joining us on Freddie and Harry on ESPN Radio and the ESPN app. Staying with that series, the Wolves and Spurs. Reggie Miller, the NBC broadcast last night, said the way that Rudy Gobert has been getting cooked, not just by Victor Wembanyama, but also the pick-and-roll game of San Antonio, he suggested to Chris Finch that maybe he should think about benching Rudy Gobert for Game 6, even though the game's in Minnesota. Monica, what say you?
3: I think Minnesota's a little bit depleted, and I think people need to stop playing with Rudy Gobert. Like, that dude just locked up Nikola Jokic. The assignment of stopping Victor Wembanyama is going to be a tall task for anybody. Like, I don't care who you are. And so when I look at the rest of that roster, yeah, maybe you might go Naz Reid, who has a little bit more mobility, but what else is that pulling away, right? We just said that, yes, Victor Wembanyama is the focal piece, but you still need outstanding guards to keep up, or defensively, to keep up with the guards that San Antonio

0: you know, is putting out on the floor. Now, I'm one to try all the things, but I do think that people got to stop acting like Rudy Gobert is a joke. And Victor Wembanyama is not absolutely problematic in this league.
1: Mm. Okay. You heard the great Monica McNutt. I want to move on to the Cleveland Cavaliers. You look at Donovan Mitchell, 39 points in the second half, had 43 totally. James Harden balled out. We finally got to see Evan Mobley have a good game as he balled out. Who does it have to be a better game for? Donovan Mitchell, Cade Cunningham, or James Harden?
2: I think Cade's got to respond. I got this series going 7 because I don't think either one of these teams really has the personality to step on the other.
3: Yeah.
2: So I think it's got to be Cade. It's their turn to respond.
3: Hey, Monica, always great to catch up with you. Tell Quentin, Rick, and Jalen Brunt we said hi. We'll talk to you soon. Thanks a lot, okay?
2: I will do that.
1: Orange and blue skies, Monica. Orange and blue skies.
3: That's the Atlanta Hawks fan trying to troll Monica McNutt, ESPN basketball analyst, hitter on the socials at McNutt. Monica joining us on Freddie and Harry. He's Harry Douglas. I'm Freddie Coleman on ESPN Radio, the ESPN app, and also SiriusXM Channel 80 presented by Progressive Insurance. 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
3: And we can make sure nobody, nothing, Nathan is going to get in your way of your safe space. Emphasis on the word your at 888-SAY-ESPN, 888-729-3776. Whatever you have to say that's in your heart, in your soul, at the top of your mind, you get a chance to put it out there unfiltered, unfettered, without any kind of interruption at 888-729-3776. One of our favorites is Stinky Pete in Minnesota. Stinky Pete, kick off the safe space for this Wednesday.
5: Oh, hey, guys. I know I'm usually pretty pumped up here, so forgive my dour attitude, but I just realized, deja vu, I've already dealt with the Spurs and the Wolves blocking my dreams. They were in the way of KG for years. Oh, my God, we got to do it all again. I'm just heartbroken. Is there anything a Minnesota fan can look forward to? Thanks, fellas. You're the best.
1: You know what, Stinky Pete, I would say this. Although Victor Wembanyama is a different type of player, human being, all the above, it's not over.
3: Absolutely.
1: Until the rooster says.
3: That's a new one.
1: Game 6 is on Friday. And Anthony Edwards, you still have a superstar player on your roster. And Anthony Edwards can come out there and have a 50-pointer and force a Game 7. So, Stinky Pete, don't you give up just yet. That is my message, and I'm here for you.
3: Yeah, I have way too much respect for Chris Finch as a head coach. He's going to have something dialed up. I think one of the biggest things is anytime Victor Wembanyama gets the basketball, he's going to get doubled. They're going to get the ball out of his hands. I know Stephon Castle, and give a lot of credit to our man off the bench, Johnson, who was tremendous with 21 points off the bench.
1: He finally put his imprint on this series because he has been a ghost, but yeah. he showed you why he is the sixth man of the year, and I thought he made it a point of emphasis, Freddie, to be physical because who was guarding him or who tried to guard him couldn't hold up from a weight perspective.
3: Yeah, and Dylan Harper keeps impressing game by game, but having those three guys along with Victor Wembanyama and also their point guard, De'Aaron Fox, was terrific in spurts as well, but this series to me, even though it could be a long game six, is far from over. I have that much respect for the Timberwolves led by Chris Finch as their head coach. Sports guru in Virginia, what do you have for the safe space?
6: I wonder, why can Mike Mullins ever be relevant in my lifetime? I'm so tired of him being so bad. Can you help me up with that?
3: Who's so bad again, sports guru? Who do you want to be relevant?
6: My Miami Marlins, because I haven't been a Marlins fan since 07. And they haven't been relevant.
3: Well, they got a great ballpark.
1: I mean, they're in Miami.
3: They're worst places to be. It's one thing to be irrelevant, but if you're irrelevant in Miami, that can solve a lot of problems.
1: Listen, sports guru, at any time of the day, you can go on down there to South Beach, put on your leopard print Speedo, and trot that beach and find anything that you may want. So if you don't have motivation with your Miami Marlins, you be motivated by that Speedo, leopard print that is, and all the things that can turn in your favor on South Beach.
3: Somehow I don't think that's going to make him feel better.
1: Well, I tried.
3: You did try. You gave
1: it's
3: it
1: a safe space. I tried. You

0: elsewhere. When you're leaving Miami to go elsewhere, that's when you know you're not in a good spot.
1: Facts.
0: As any kind of athlete. I don't care what sport that is. One of our favorites is David in O-H-I-O, D-A-V-I-D. What you got for the safe space?
2: Hey, what's up, fellas? Great show today.
0: Thank you, brother.
2: I just wanted to say I'm really excited for the schedule release coming up, particularly the Cowboys here. Got something for you. Jerry Two-Time Jones is about to release the Cowboys schedule on VHS tape like it's a collector's edition at Blockbuster.
0: Wow.
2: Makes sense, because the last time they won the Super Bowl, it was on VHS, which was the main format there. That's for you, Freddie. Thank you.
0: Wow. Man. He was playing Cowboys this year, David.
3: It doesn't get old, man. He plays the hits. The VHS Cowboys thing gets me every time.
0: It never gets old. I'm a Cowboys fan, and that doesn't get old for me, to be flat out honest with you, because he's not lying. Because the last time the Cowboys won a world championship, it was squiggly lines from the VHS tapes being played over and over again.
3: Is it a black tape, or is it like a navy blue tape?
0: It's
3: or
0: navy
3: a silver
0: blue.
3: Tape? Like, do they have special edition different colors?
1: Is it black,
3: tapes?
1: Blue, white,
0: no,
1: red?
0: It's just navy blue and silver.
1: Light brown? Color is it?
0: Don't get cheeky, you two.
3: I guess at the end of the day, it don't matter if it's black or white.
0: Right, exactly. Michael Jackson.
1: It don't matter if it's black or white.
0: The biopic is on schedule to have over $1 billion in movie sales. Going to be the first biopic ever to generate $1 billion in sales. The Michael biopic in the history of movie making and biopics.
1: So those of you who have not seen it yet,
0: I'm going to see it this weekend.
1: It is definitely worth going to see.
0: Yeah,
1: it is.
0: I saw a story the other day in which he was doing the tour of England, and the late Princess Di came up to him, wanted to meet him, and shaking her hand, and she goes, "I heard you took Dirty Diana out of your set," and he said, "Well, I'm not going to have that song played." And you're in the audience. It's not exactly a wonderful song. And she goes, "That's one of my favorite songs." But it was too late for him to put it in the set. So he had to leave it out. And he says, Prince Charles comes over. And he goes, "What are you two talking about?" And Princess Di goes, "Oh, nothing. Nothing like that." And just pulls away and walks away. Even she didn't want any part of Michael being with Prince Charles, because she's like, "Look, he's mine. You had to go somewhere else and be Prince Charles and do that somewhere else."
1: I would say this. I don't think Prince Charles like Michael Jackson being close to Princess.
0: Yeah. Well, that's for another story for another day. I'm going to leave that alone. Quentin in Illinois at 888-ESPN-888-729-3776. He had to go bye-bye. Quentin, what do you have for the safe space on Freddie and Harry on ESPN Radio and the ESPN app?
4: I was just calling to say that rooster... It's crowing, Harry. It's crowing, man. He can get as many points as he needs, but Mr. Edwards won't stop this. It's going down, brother. It's going down.
1: Can I have a little mini safe space myself, though?
0: Of course. I was wondering if there was going to be a safe space for Bernal, courtesy of you. I wondered.
1: I'm just saying, like, why when the Atlanta Hawks had the number one overall pick, couldn't a player like Anthony Edwards, Victor Wembanyama, any type of player like that come out in the draft? It would be when the Hawks had the number one overall pick, Zachariah Richache is the guy we take.
0: Is he ever going to play for you guys in a key role?
1: I don't know.
0: Seriously.
1: Trade bait.
0: But who wants to trade for him?
5: Oh, wait. But since we're talking about the Atlanta Hawks in the draft, if I do remember correctly, the Hawks had an opportunity to draft a generational talent. And they actually did. To their credit, they did draft said generational talent.
0: Wow.
5: And then they traded him for Trae Young.
0: Wow.
5: That generational talent, of course, being Luka Doncic.
1: Well, based on how things have gone... Trae Young took us to a Eastern Conference Finals, and Luka has been to an NBA Finals, but the last time I checked, neither can play defense.
0: True.
1: And both can play offense.
0: Exactly. But Luka would have gotten your team a lot further than Trae Young, in my opinion.
1: I mean,
0: we'll
1: I don't think we... Well, you know what? I will say this. we matched up with the Phoenix Suns very, very well. That year that Milwaukee went to the finals.
0: Mm-hmm.
1: And I can't sit here and say that Atlanta wouldn't have had a chance in that NBA finals.
0: They would have had a chance. I don't have any doubt about that, especially the way they were able to play on a very hot run and guys raised their level. Yeah, they'd have had more than a chance.

0: when it comes to that. BA in San Antonio, the safe space is here for you. What do you have for the safe space?
1: Harry and Freddie. So I didn't get in yesterday. So going back to our obnoxious football fans, it's got to be a tie between the Dallas Football Club and the Philadelphia Eagles. And you can throw in the Redskins, too. When the Redskins are the
2: Commanders.
1: Well, they were obnoxious too.
0: Anyway, no lies detected.
1: When they beat the Dallas Football Club, man, it's like the Bills won the Super Bowl. I swear, man. You know, they just act a fool. But and you know, people give me a hard time because they say I don't support the Cowboys because I call them the Dallas Football Club. But I was like, well, hey, man, you know, I need my 10 wins. You know, I can't. You know, I mean, Troy Aikman got playoff wins. I mean, you know, they can't get a playoff win. I mean, you know, somebody help me out. The Spurs can get a playoff win.
0: True.
1: But not.
0: True. Think about it.
1: They got championship rings, you know. So, yeah, you know, it's like I had to break it down and just say in a few words, like Michael Singletary said, I want winners.
2: Wow.
3: He's not lying, by the way.
2: No, not at all.
3: One playoff win for the Dallas Cowboys in the last 9 years. One. When they beat Tampa Bay. Uno. That's it. One.
2: Ooh.
3: One less than Dulce. One more than Seto. Uno. For the Dallas Cowboys.
2: I can't piggyback too much. Hell, we're trying to get to the playoffs in Atlanta now.
3: But at least you don't have an owner that makes your team at times a laughing stock.
2: True. That's a great point.
3: Seriously, at least you don't have to worry about that. We always love when you have to worry about what you're going to say when it comes to safe space. 888-SAY-ESPN, 888-729-3776.
0: Whatever's on your mind, you get a chance to talk it out and walk it out. 888-729-3776. 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
6: He is not someone that should ever run an NBA team again as a general manager. 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And he carries himself in a way that you would think he is Masai Ujiri and Bob Myers and Pat Riley and Jerry West combined. 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I don't even know if he's employed by the A's anymore. And nobody dislikes Theo Epstein. 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He's been to the conference finals twice, and definitively not good at the winning thing.
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1: I'm Christine Lisi. Yankees lefty Max Fried pulled from today's start in the 7-0 loss in Baltimore after just three innings due to soreness in his pitching elbow. Will be examined tomorrow and undergo imaging. Home court certainly an advantage through the first four games for the Cavaliers and Pistons in their second-round NBA playoff series. Home team is 4-0. ESPN radio coverage of Game 5 in an hour, 8 Eastern on ESPN. Knicks optimistic forward OG Anunoby will return from a hamstring strain for Game 1 of the East Finals against Cleveland or Detroit. New York certainly has shown a lot this postseason, says Inside the NBA analyst Charles Barkley.
2: Whoever they play next round is going to be like a really tough series, but they're playing fantastic. Big Cat is playing great. Brunson is doing what Brunson does. They got to get OG healthy. But the Knicks, other than OKC, they've been the most impressive team in the playoffs so far.
1: Charles Barkley on PTI. 18-year-old Matthew Schaefer, who helped transform the Islanders, won the Calder Memorial Trophy as the NHL's Rookie of the Year, the first unanimous Calder winner since Teemu Selanne in 1993.
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0: 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I'm Freddie Coleman. 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
0: 888-729-3776. 888-ESPN allows you to be you and nobody taking that you away from you when it comes to Safe Space. Let's keep rolling and rolling with you. Like Vic in Alaska, one of our new favorites. Vic, what you got for us from the 49th state on Safe Space?
2: Yeah, I haven't called in since the destruction of the Sixers by the Knicks. And I'm also an Eagles fan too, so Freddie, we're kind of enemies now. So much respect for the Knicks and what they're able to do. But yeah, I think the Daryl Morey move was well deserved. I say when he traded Jared McCain for basically 3 seconds, I was like, "What are we doing? And look what he's doing with the Thunder now." Yeah, I was so happy after we beat the Celtics, and then just to promptly be swept by the Knicks was kind of crazy, not going to lie.
3: Come on, Vic, man. Come on, Vic. You call in all the time. I'm going to need some pep, man. I'm going to need you to cheer up, Vic.
0: Wait a minute.
3: All right? I'm going to need you to cheer. You're my guy. You're consistent. One of our most consistent callers from Alaska. Vic, I need you to cheer up. It's going to be okay. The 76ers have a bright future.
4: Defied expectations.
3: They have a bright future. They got Paul George in that contract. They got Joel Embiid and his bad knee in that contract. They got Jared McKay.
5: Since when do we antagonize
3: Who's antagonizing?
5: During Safe Space?
3: I'm trying to build him up. I'm building up my guy, Vic.
0: How?
3: See, Vic, all that stuff I just said, doesn't that make you feel better, Vic?
2: Sure.
0: I cannot believe, Shannon Penn, you did that to Vic in Alaska. I mean, I may be a mean cuss, but I'm not that mean. Wow. You know, Vic, the next time you call him, we're going to make sure that if you got something to say back at Shannon Penn and clap back at him, we're going to make sure that happens. That was awful. Funny, Vic, but awful.
5: The perfect time to do it is when the Philadelphia Eagles blow out the New York Football Giants, Vic.
0: There you go.
5: Make sure you call during that time because Shannon Penn is a Giants fan.
0: Yes, he is. Although I don't think they're blowing out anybody in that division this year. I don't care who's playing. Commanders, Giants, Eagles, Cowboys. That's going
5: to
0: be some good football
5: in the
0: seas. I know. You sold it quite well. It wasn't like an odd job lot sale from you. Oh, no. It was definitely Dillard's as far as that goes. It wasn't odd job lot. It was definitely Dillard's when you sold that regarding Vic in Alaska. Rich in Arizona, what do you have for the safe space?
6: Yeah, man. I just want to talk a little about Houston Rockets basketball. Let me just say real quick, I love the show, man. You guys are awesome.
0: Thank you, brother.
6: But I wanted to also say that, you know, I was one of the biggest proponents of Kevin Durant, you know, coming to Houston. I thought it was going to be awesome. And then, you know, unfortunately, we didn't get Durant in the playoffs pretty much. But I'm looking at OKC and I'm thinking, what does Houston have to do, you know, to get to that level? Because right now, man, we're not even close. I mean, even with Van Vliet, right? Even with a healthy Adams, you got to think we're probably about 3 or 4 steps behind those guys. So I just kind of wanted to get y'all's take on it. And, you know, because I got to say I'm really disappointed in how the season ended for the Rockets, man. They had high expectations. I had high expectations for them. And, yeah, it was a kind of a letdown. But, hey, appreciate your thoughts.
5: I would say this for Houston and a lot of other teams. Take a page out of OKC's book, because a lot of those guys that they have playing pivotal roles on their basketball team, Freddie, they've been able to develop those players consistently.
0: Absolutely.
5: Look at A.J. Mitchell and what he's doing, taking the place of Jalen Williams right now, who's out, and their second best player.
0: Isaiah Joe.
5: Cason Wallace.
0: Jared McClain.
5: Jared McCain,
0: Chet Holmgren.
5: Your talent evaluator the guy who brings in the talent, you got to have an eye for it, like we see Sam Presti, but also you have to develop that talent as well. And they had a very, very young team, but they chose to give up some of those young players to go get Kevin Durant. Now, I like Kevin Durant as a player, and I do want to see him when there's a point guard orchestrating things on this team.
0: Absolutely.
5: But my message to teams, you don't always have to go big game hunting. Look at the San Antonio Spurs. Did they go? Now, they ended up getting the number one overall pick, and that happened to be Victor Wembanyama. But look at Stephon Castle.
0: I know.
5: Look at Dylan Harper. Like, look at all those. Look at Keldon Johnson.
0: Vassell.
5: Look at all these guys. Vassell. Like, all these guys have been developed, and they're playing at a high level right now consistently in the playoffs for the San Antonio Spurs.
0: It's very easy to say Fred VanVleet coming back is going to help them, but find a backup point guard. There was a guy out there called C.J. McCollum that would have been perfect for your basketball team.
5: I would have been good if they wouldn't even got Chris Paul.
0: Yeah.
5: I think they would have been good with Chris Paul.
0: As an orchestrator. Sure.
5: Yes.
0: And helping out Reed Shepard, who I think is probably going to be more of a shooting guard than a point guard when it's all said and done, because you can do that in small ball NBA. But, yeah, I'm with you. Anybody would have been better than nobody at the point guard position. Even with all of that, they did win 52 games in the regular season in the Lower Western Conference. Gerald in the Queen City of Charlotte at 888-SAY-ESPN, 888-729-3776. Gerald, thanks for joining us. Safe Space on Freddie and Harry, presented by Progressive Insurance on ESPN Radio and the ESPN app. Gerald, hit it.
4: My thing is, dear NBA, after the first round of the playoffs, the play-in starts. Can we not play games every other day? Do we have to wait 2 days afterwards to play a game? It makes it so frustrating when you see a great first game and you gotta wait 2 days going into three for the second game to come. NBA is weak when it comes to that. These are professional athletes. And the other thing is, do we have to have 10:30 p.m. playoff games? People like us out east, you know, we don't want to stay up till 2 a.m. to watch games sometimes. So we need to make some changes in that.
0: Well, Gerald, to be the contradictory, what you're saying, they have games every day. Now, if you're mentioning a certain series, that one game is that game one's on a Sunday, then game two on a Wednesday, then I definitely feel you as far as that goes. I think they could shorten that up to have it every other day. But we see in the first round after the play-in game at least three or four games every day. Saturday, Sunday, Monday, Tuesday until series end. Now, I'm with you in terms of I wouldn't want game one on a Saturday and game two on a Tuesday or Wednesday. I don't think that makes any sense. But the NBA also knows this, and now they got the stats to back it up. People are going to watch a product if you give them what they want. NBA ratings in the playoffs, whether it's ESPN, ABC, NBC, Peacock, Amazon Prime Video, are up exponentially. Now, there are new Nielsen rating metrics out there for that. But people are still watching that product. So the NBA is looking at that, Joe. They're going to say, there's no need for us to change anything because that is working for the average fan.
5: Now, as far as the 10:30 starts or the 10 o'clock starts, I thought I wanted games to be earlier until they start putting two games on at the same time.
0: You don't want to overlapping, huh?
5: No. I want to watch these games individually. I don't want to be having my iPad here or this TV on this and this device on that and two games going on. I work in media, damn it. And I want time to take notes on whatever game, which should be one at one time, versus two. So I already have to do that while the football season is going on.
0: Right.
5: I don't want to have to do it while the NBA playoff season is going on.
0: By the way, the NBA playoffs on ESPN Radio, all the postseason action you want on ESPN Radio, the ESPN app presented by Gusto. It's been more than a minute that we had one of our favorites on. He is the Mighty Wolf from Virginia. We bring him in respectfully in 3, 2, 1.
7: It's been a minute with my pack brothers, members and associates, man. Wow. Last time I was censored, I remember Freddie telling Harry, don't be saying that word. I think it was don't say, I forget
5: don't
7: how
5: say
7: it
5: wolf.
7: Goes on
5: don't
7: this particular. don't be saying it now. Don't be even inferring it. But I do have a little poetry for our Knicks.
0: Okay.
7: Now, the Knicks, as Harry mentioned,
8: had to bring the hard one. And I'm saying that they got lead in their pencils, they got blue ink in their pens, they are no longer flaccid, they are rising again. Tremendous talent. A real inspiration for the city of New York. We deserve big things, man. Bring that.
5: How big, Wolf?
8: However it can be handled. You know what I mean?
9: Big enough for Pine Top Perkins?
8: That's a big, a man out of you. Anyway, just wanted to lay that on you.
5: Wolf, we miss you, man.
8: One last thing, if I may.
0: Absolutely, Wolf.
8: If I may.
0: Absolutely.
8: All right. So I'm on the phone waiting for you guys to say hi, and all of a sudden I hear during the dead time a taping going on. They were putting in a Nielsen rating system in my home.
0: Okay.
8: And all of a sudden I hear on Ian, the other people are coming in behind you. They're talking to somebody and they're interviewing them. Now, does that happen? Is that a technical issue you should maybe bring to somebody's attention? I had no business hearing that.
0: Sure, we will bring it to somebody's attention.
3: Hey, Wolf,
0: sure.
3: You can't be out here giving away all our secrets, man.
0: Hey, it's our fault. He said, I have one more thing if I may. I said, sure. So Wolf's trying to help us
9: out. Recording interviews,
0: yeah,
9: what?
0: Yeah, Wolf is trying to help us out.
5: He can't help what he heard, E-Dog. He's just bringing it to our attention.
0: Yeah, he's keeping it not 100. I'm okay with that.
5: One thou wow.
0: One thou. That's, I've never heard that before. One thou wow. I kind of like that. You better trademark that for somebody steals and try to claim it as their own. One more from Sean in the ATL, which is known as Atlanta. That is Sean City. That is HD's city. Sean, what do you have to say, space from your city?
10: Hey, guys. It's hard following a wolf, but it's actually not for me. It's for Travis Kelce. Because this marriage should have been done, right? Like, this engagement was like 2 years ago. And he gave up his girl, Kayla Nicole, that looked at him that she'd, like she'd won the lotto every single time and traded up for Taylor Swift. It was all good when they're two-time back-to-back world champions. But now it's like, you know, the Philadelphia Moving Company showed up, put that whole thing to bed. And we've heard crickets about this whole marriage and engagement. And so, man, I'm just putting out thoughts and prayers for TK, man. It's tragic. Like, at this point, it should have happened. It's, I'm just thinking about it, man.
5: You know? Sean, I would say this because wow. I have friends that waited until they retired from football to get married because they wanted to put their all into that marriage, that wedding, that whole nine.
3: Mm-hmm.
5: It wouldn't surprise me if they're waiting until Travis retires from football. When they actually tie the knot.
0: Well, that ain't going to happen because TMZ says they're set to marry next month, June 13th, in a low-key ceremony at Ocean House in Watch Hill, Rhode Island.
5: Oh, hell.
0: It's going to happen. It's okay. I know he's looking out for Travis Kelce.
9: What do you think the odds are that she does the halftime show this year?
0: I don't think it's going to happen.
9: I know we've been saying it wouldn't happen when he's playing, but I don't know. I'm getting this feeling that, like, if it's this swan
0: kind
9: song,
0: of vibe.
9: They just got married. It's like the honeymoon.
0: Okay.
9: Honeymoon season.
0: Right. Yeah, I don't think so. I think it'll be somebody else. Because they don't get paid for the halftime show. Taylor wants to get paid, and I don't blame her. I don't blame her. If you're going to continue to be a billionaire, you know what you do? Don't do things for free.
5: That's why, ladies and gentlemen, my time is no longer free. If I ask you to pay me for my services,
0: I expect to be paid.
5: Don't get upset at me, right. Okay?
0: If I don't volunteer my services, don't expect you to volunteer my services.
5: The well has run dry. You can no longer use and abuse me. Exactly. It's over.
0: Exactly. He is Harry Douglas. Hit him on the socials at HDouglas83. I'm Freddie Coleman. You can do the same at Coleman ESPN. It's the Wednesday Groove-a-thon edition of Freddie and Harry. Even though the NFL schedule release party slash simulcast is going to happen tomorrow on ESPN2 at 8 p.m. Eastern Time, we keep getting when games are going to happen week one, including one that could happen involving A.J. Brown. 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
1: He's Harry Douglas. I'm Freddie Coleman. 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Don't forget to tell that smart speaker as well to play ESPN Radio. At a certain point, this is what's going to happen in the National Football League. 8 p.m. on Wednesdays in ABC, Abbott Elementary. After that, Jets versus Bills. We're going to have an NFL game on each and every day. It seems to be trending that way because the schedule release show happens tomorrow on ESPN2 at 8 p.m. Eastern time. But so many games have been leaked out in terms of what's going to happen. And according to a report from NFL insider Jordan Schultz, the reigning Super Bowl champion Seattle Seahawks will kick off the 2026 NFL season against the New England Patriots on Wednesday, September 9th at Lumen Field in Seattle. I know you're saying to yourself, self, why they're not doing it on a Wednesday? Well, because the next day's game is going to kick off on Thursday in Australia, but it's going to be Friday in Australia. So that's why we're having the season kick off on Wednesday. We're going to have a Thanksgiving Eve game happening on Wednesday before Thanksgiving this year with the Seattle Seahawks taking on Los Angeles Rams. It's going to come to a point, HD, that the NFL will not only be appointment viewing, but there's going to be a game on at least 1 or 2 weeks out of the year on each and every night on the calendar.
2: Well, and it's simple. The best sport in America is football. And when you look at the NFL, it is undefeated. Think about the anticipation of so many people in this country and out of this country waiting for the schedules to be released tomorrow night.
1: Yeah. Mm-hmm.
2: But also think about those people who are waiting for NFL football, waiting for college football. It's the number one sport. Every single day of the week, Freddie, and I can't sit up here and say I'm going to complain about it. I'm no longer a player, right. So I don't have to worry about player safety anymore.
1: To me,
2: I get to watch it.
1: To me, football is not the number one sport in the country. It's the NFL. Much
2: Facts.
1: Different than college football.
2: I agree with that.
1: Much different than high school football. I know the SEC, they won't schedule games on Friday nights because they know how massive Friday night football is in the South. Greg Sankey, the SEC commissioner, said, nope, we're not doing that. We're not infringing on something that is as traditional during football season when it comes to Friday night lights. The NFL don't care. The NFL's like, look, we're going to have Tuesday night lights, Wednesday night lights.
2: They took over Christmas.
1: They took over Christmas. They're taking over.
2: Sorry, the NBA.
1: They took over the E before Thanksgiving. The NBA's probably thinking, we can't have nothing. We can't have anything. The NFL does not care about your feelings.
2: I like that approach. If you want something in this world, go take it.
1: Well, not only
2: Don't wait for it to be given to you.
1: Right. Well, they also know this.
2: To a certain extent now.
1: Easy now.
2: Exactly.
1: But they know the supply meets the demand. And the demand keeps growing for the National Football League, whether it's games on any night of the week or definitely overseas. Plenty of people railing against international games that we have more international games this regular season than ever before. The NFL does not care because there are way too many footholds out there in places that want American football that they're going to make sure they get their footprint in. Soccer hotbeds, baseball hotbeds, boxing hotbeds, even highlight hotbeds. If someone says, we love NFL, they're going to be there to make sure that your money allows the NFL to be loved all over the globe.
2: Fred, it goes back to a book that I love written by Arthur Blank called Good Punt Company. And one of the pillars in that book was you have to innovate continuously. Roger Goodell in the National Football League every single year seem like they're innovating and innovating more and more and more. You see the international game and how big of a part it is when it comes to NFL football. It's not going to be too long to when we have a game on every night, a day of the week.
1: Absolutely.
2: It's that simple.
1: Yeah, right after Abbott Elementary, right after America, right after the America's Got Talent, right after Ghosts on any network. Mark my words, if the NFL has their way, at a certain point for 1 or 2 weeks a year, there'll be a game on every night regarding the NFL. He is Harry Douglas. I'm Freddie Coleman. It's the Wednesday Groove with an edition of Freddie and Harry. We got a bonus half an hour coming up before Game 5 of the Detroit Pistons and the Cleveland Cavaliers. And is either one of those teams a Giannis Antetokounmpo away from winning a title? This is ESPN Radio.
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0: Fox 34 News Now, if you're watching on TV. This is Randy Rosetta. We are going to jump into the high school fan zone for the next to last Wednesday of the school year. We have one more week next week. We're going to talk to Lubbock High, Coronado. I'm sorry, help me, I'm getting all untangled here. Lubbock Cooper and Friendship, one more Friendship and Lubbock Cooper in that order, one more time this season. And then we will, or tonight and then next week. Then we'll take a little hiatus and come back in the fall when high school sports gets hot and heavy again. There's still a lot of high school sports happening right now, though. Talk about what's still going on. But first, I want to jump into the Lubbock High fan zone and talk some Lady Westerner basketball. Coach Gerardo, I get it right?
1: Yeah.
0: Arzaga.
1: Yep.
0: I've been practicing.
1: I appreciate it.
0: Y'all, two coaches, make sure you have that one close to you. And
1: is that good enough?
0: Yep. You've got a good coach's voice, so right, that shows up. Introduce who you brought with you.
1: I brought assistant coach Addison Dameron, and then going to be junior Aubrey Wynn, going to be junior Bella Riley.
0: You two were involved in other sports too, right? Okay, your names sound familiar from typing them in either track?
2: Yeah.
0: Track. Both of you? Okay,
2: yes,
0: good deal. Gerardo, I'm trying to think the last time you were in. Were we in districts? You're in district season? I think so. You guys were fighting, trying to kind of keep your head above water. The season didn't go as you guys wanted. But I'm going to say this again. I told you this last time. You guys maybe know this. This dude is the most optimistic man I've ever dealt with in this business. He just kept saying, we're getting better. This is going to happen. This is going to happen. That's got to be a good thing for you guys. So grab that mic. I want you two to talk about playing for coach the first year and what stage has kind of been set now moving forward. What did you guys learn about coach this year?
2: I learned that he never gave up, because even though we were down by who knows how much depending on some games, but Coach A was always just yelling at us, encouraging us to keep on scoring, encouraging us to steal the ball, and encouraging us to finish the game.
0: What about you, Aubrey? Aubrey, right?
3: Yes, sir. Okay. He would always tell us that he is going to coach us hard but love us harder, and I think that is definitely what he lives up to most, and that's how I would describe him. He is actually a really good coach, and he's much better than I thought he would. I mean, first impression was terrible. First impression was terrible, but you know what?
0: Like there's a story there.
3: Yeah. Really?
0: We'll talk in between.
3: I'll story for another time.
0: There we go.
3: I'm really excited for this season and next season.
0: So, Errol, remind me, you got the job, was it about this time last year or was it a little bit later?
1: No, it was actually after next week, I guess, would be the call that when Mr. Young gave me the phone call.
0: Okay.
1: So a year from next week.
0: Because a couple of coaches, this has kind of been a theme this week. Jay January came mm-hmm. in and kind of the same deal.
1: Yeah.
0: That you don't think about it. You think, oh, I've got the whole summer to get ready, and that's not quite the case, because you have to get used to, especially coming from a friendship and coming from a different school district. You may have known some of the girls, but that's a process to get to know them, for them to get to know you. How much more comfortable is it right now going into this off season?
1: It's been a blast. It's one of the things that we've been talking about with our exit meetings and every day after our workouts, after school or during the period and with the off-season group, because a lot of our girls went and played softball, went and did track. It was neat to see these girls kind of bloom in a sense. Their personalities started coming out, started having a little bit more fun in the sense of getting to know each other on my standpoint as well. We've been having a lot of fun, but still working hard and implementing some new things with the group of girls that are returning, but just continuing to get better every single day. And one of the things that we've kind of started to instill is the motto of next play, work hard. And you just got to do that every single day. What you're doing is, if you didn't have a good day, that's fine. Next day, you got to go harder.
0: Remind me, you and your wife had a baby, or you've got one on the way?
1: Oh, no. No. That'd be news to me, Randy.
0: All right. Because you sound, that's good parenting.
1: Well, I appreciate
0: it. So there you go. You'll be ready.
2: Yeah.
0: Introduce us to assistant coach here.
1: This is our JV coach, Addison Dameron.
0: And where did you come from, Addison?
4: I came from Lubbock High.
0: Okay.
4: I actually went to Coronado I graduated in 2020.
0: All right. Good Lord, y'all are getting younger and younger. So you played for Coach?
4: I was originally with J.J. Johnson, and then I went with Nancy Picken. But okay. Daniela Garcia, who's at Lubbock High now, was my assistant coach all 4 years while I was there.
0: So you switched from softball over to basketball. Are you also coaching softball as well?
4: I am coaching softball next year. I played basketball in high school. I was aggressively mediocre, but
0: well, that's the best way to be mediocre.
4: Yeah.
0: So did you play for, and her name's escaping me,
4: Etheridge?
0: No, I've got to bug her all the time for golf stuff now. And that, to me, having an assistant coach that was part of Coronado, because back then Coronado had it going. They're going to get there again with Katie there, but with your success that you had at Friendship, that's a good foundation. These girls, they seem to like you. And maybe that will get them to kind of lock in a little bit. Coach Arzaga had this success. Coach Dameron had this success. How much do you tap into that, knowing that you've been part of that? You know what it's like to get a team and girls to succeed.
1: I think they see it when coming into like workouts and things like that. My intensity is really high. Coach Dameron has a really high intensity as well. That's how you are successful is your effort every single day is there. There's no days off. That's just the mentality that I've carried on when I played at LCU as well. And back in Arizona, you can't take days off if you want to be successful. And a lot of these girls do multi-sports, which we absolutely love. And with the multi-sports is there is no days off. You go from one thing to the other, and they do multiple things, and NHS and choir and band, yes. And so there's no days off. And if you want to be successful at all those and continue to practice at all those, I haven't told them this, but when you want to rest, it's when you decide to kind of hang it up and be done with it. So if you're going to be all in, be all in.
0: There's another way of saying it. We used to say in the Army, but I'm not going to use that on the air. When you said you played for Coach JJ, that's all I needed to know about your intensity level and how, and not that Coach Picken wasn't. I just did see her coach, but JJ, I hope you're listening. He comes off as this nice, mild-mannered old guy now. I saw enough when I was back at the AJ back in the day to know that's not the case, so. Coming up on a break, we're going to talk more Lubbock High girls basketball after this in the Westerner Fan Zone on 100.7 The School.
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0: Welcome back in. This is the High School Fan Zone on a Wednesday night. I'm Randy Rosetta. We're on 100.7 The Score and Fox 34 News Now. I also always post these up on HubCPreps.com the next day, so a lot of ways to watch, listen, make fun of, wonder what stories aren't getting told, all kinds of different stuff. Gerardo, we were just talking about district changes next. First year as a head coach, you jump into District 3-5A, and you got a taste of that, but now you just throw in two more playoff teams with Friendship and Memorial coming in, but you may as well, if you're going to do something, you may as well do it right and do it as hard as possible. These are two of your girls coming back. What's the level of excitement you've sensed from them about getting into this, kind of jumping into the frying pan as older girls now?
1: I think there's more excitement. Just these girls have been together, really since Hutch. A lot of our girls returning are coming from Hutch, but they've been together their freshman year together. Kind of try to keep everyone together. Their sophomore year playing JV. Obviously, we moved up Aubrey, and Bella started the year with us on varsity, but just trying to keep that group together, and you can just tell the relationships, and just it's more of there's no true weights on their backs. They kind of play freely, and they get after it every single day. There's things that we got to work on, obviously, but I think just having that those relationships and just being able to trust each other, it goes a long way.
0: For you two, losing's not what you sign up to do sports for. You want to do a lot of things with sports, but you also want to win. So there's some life lessons to going through a year last year. What did last year teach you?
2: Last year taught me to never give up, even when we're down. Against Caprock was probably our best chance all season, and when we played them at home, we were really close to them. We were fighting to the last minute to try to win, try to get that first district win. But even though we lost, it was still, at like the end of the day, we did a lot of good things as a team. And it's more of not like how much we lost by, but more of like what good things we ended up doing to at least score or stop the ball and just try to find the good things out of the games instead of looking at all the negative.
0: You did beat Caprock once, right?
2: Yes, we did. Okay. We beat them at home.
0: I thought you did. What about you, Aubrey? What are some things you took away from being on the varsity? Things, the scoreboard not going your way, but what did you learn about just kind of what you have to do as a person, not just a basketball player?
17: Well, what I learned was it's not only about how you start, but also it's more important how you finish the game and how you think about it. Just looking at things on the court, even though you are losing, things aren't going your way. It's more about what you can do to help your team, help yourself, help your coach. But even though we did have a little bit of a rough season, I think it showed me that my coaches probably see a lot more in me than I do. Also, because I got moved up to varsity, it's like, wow. I didn't

0: know I was that good for varsity, actually, but that's just, I'm really excited, yeah.
1: Now coaches usually have a pretty good idea what they're doing, so what are your girls' plans for the summer? What do you want to see them do to take steps?
2: Again, just being aggressive. Being aggressive and playing together, just kind of getting more comfortable with some new concepts that we're implementing. And just like I've told them, we're going to try these new concepts and we're going to kind of trial and error, see if they work out for us. We're bringing a lot of athleticism, trying to play a lot. That's one of the things that I've noticed that the program hasn't done in kind of past years, where it's just the varsity going to team camps and things like that. And so, trying to get our JV and our freshman kids to go to multiple ones. All of June is booked up, playing every single weekend, and then was able to host one this year at the end of June.
1: Wow. Yes, Jay told me that, yeah.
2: So they're coming, Shallow Water's coming, La Mesa, Level Land, just trying to get local teams to not have to travel to Abilene at the end of July, end of summer. I'm just trying to keep it here local and, again, just grow the game of basketball of West Texas, but also just give all those kids the opportunities. The Coronados, the Monterey's, the Estacados, trying to get those freshmen they're coming off of middle school, so they're not playing every single weekend and things like that. And so just giving them and parents the opportunity to come watch the kids play and grow the game of basketball for LISD, really.
1: And what about you? If you're also going to be coaching softball, you're going to have to juggle a little bit. What are your summer plans as a young assistant coach, very young assistant coach?
3: Really, my summer plans, I like seeing the girls get to grow and get to learn as they continue in their basketball knowledge. Like, especially him coming in last year, getting to see them learn the new plays, learn the new aggressivity that they needed to do from when I had them as freshmen to all of a sudden as their JV and their varsity level, they knew that they no longer could sit back and wait on the ball. They knew they needed to be aggressive. They knew they needed to move because they aren't as big as other teams, but they're faster. And they learned really well how to do that.
1: All right, real quick, Gerardo. Your former boss is riding off into the sunset.
2: Hope you guys enjoy it. Just make sure to keep watching basketball.
1: He'll be on later today with Paul Payne.
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0: a longtime supporter of West Texas football, is here to cheer the team on in every snap, tackle, and touchdown scored in true Texan spirit. 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
2: Welcome back in. We are in the Mustang Fan Zone, as I alluded to before we hit the break there. We're going to jump in and talk to Coronado coach Lee Scott. Before we do, I mentioned that there's still a little bit of activity going on the sports scene. First of all, the next 3 days, the UIL State Tournament is down in Austin. Let me check my dates here. 4A, I believe, Liberty, Estacado, and Memorial will be in action tomorrow. Liberty's got the most kids out of that group. Estacado's got Addie McNeil, who's like a regular guest. She's like, it's almost like the old days of the Carson show. She's like a, almost could fill in for me. She's got a chance to win state champ or medals in 100 and 200. So there's a lot of activity. 5A, I believe one girl from Lubbock High is a, oh, and Maisha, I should say, I don't want to forget her, Maisha Lewis from Monterey. Let's see, 6A, there is anybody. We won't have anybody at the UIL track meet on Saturday. Besides that, there are four baseball teams alive and well. Trinity Christian punched a ticket to the state semifinals, Saps 5A semifinals yesterday. They swept Grace Prep, had to come back and win too, and they did. In the UIL regional semifinals, Friendship plays Flower Mound Marcus, 3 p.m. tomorrow, 6 p.m. Friday. Lubbock Cooper plays Argyle. Make sure 7:30 tomorrow, 5 p.m. Friday in Holiday, which beautiful field in Holiday, by the way. I was up there yesterday. And then Liberty plays Randall in 4A. They play at 6 p.m. Friday and 1 p.m. Saturday at Wilder Field in Plainview. So, Lee Scott, you're getting used to being a dad.
3: Yes.
2: Right? How old?
3: 8.5 months.
2: All right. What steps?
3: Just crawling. Getting everywhere now, though.
2: My older daughter started walking at 9 months, terrified me. I was like, child, slow down.
3: Yeah, that we're in that stage of slow down.
2: There you go. But by the end of the summer, though, you kind of want to start seeing that a little bit.
3: Yep, so. Yep. It'll be good for him to start walking, and we can put him in that gym already.
2: There you go. By the start of basketball season, he'll be able to run over to you and jump in your arms. And I think I've told you this before. I know I told Parker Hicks a time or two. Win or lose, when you get that after the game, that everything fades away real quick. So
3: yeah, it already did fade away just this year.
2: There you go. Mustangs had a not a bad season. Had some moments. Didn't get back to the missed the playoffs the last 2 years. But you've got some guys who are giving you building blocks. And I know one of them, we've talked a lot about him, get you to talk about him. But after you had a chance to step back and kind of absorb, what did you like about this season that you feel like is going to pay off moving forward?
3: We're just growing a lot. We have four guys coming back that all started at some point in time throughout the season. So we're going to have some strength in that, just some growth. After the season, sitting back and look at it with the group we had, we didn't win as many games as I would hope for, but when I look back at it, you know, we won the games we were supposed to win, I believe. We put ourselves in competition to win some other games and just fell short. And, you know, not to sit there and try to talk trash or anything, but we were young. You know, we were very inexperienced. We had three guys on the team that had played varsity, and, you know, one of those guys had come up halfway through the season the year before, and the other two had come off the bench and had limited minutes. So we were really young. I think we had some things that didn't go our way in some of the games, and we put ourselves in a lot of bad situations, starting slow and having to come back. So I think we've learned a lot from that. We, like I said, we have four guys coming back that all started, and plus we have a couple other guys that had played minutes throughout the season coming back as well. So hopefully we're going to be a little bit more experienced and have that fight that we need.
2: I remember a coach telling me a long time ago that the best thing about freshmen and sophomores is because they become sophomores and freshmen, and they get physically bigger, they get a little bit more mature, mm-hmm. you hope. But that experience is something that you – even if it's in games you didn't win, that's going to help. It's going to give them some kind of muscle memory, if nothing else.
3: Right, and that's something that we've just been working on in this offseason. We're in a spring league right now in Seminole, and that's just stuff that we've been working on, getting the reps that we need. There's some times where we look really, really, really good, and then there's times that we go back to the old habits, and that's, you know, trying to get in this spring league and this offseason is just getting us out of those bad habits to where – we don't start slow, or we don't have five or six possessions where we don't score, and we're trying to get out of that.
2: Yep, that's trouble on a high school game, mm-hmm. because it starts to become a, are we going to do this? Or, you get behind, and that's, you guys have some shooters, so there's 3-point shot changes things, but you still don't like getting too far behind. So you're in the Seminole League right now. Mm-hmm. We're coming up on a break. We're going to talk about the summer league's a little bit different. And Lubbock now with some coaching changes. So come back after this break and talk more Mustang basketball on 100.7 The Score.
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2: Welcome back in. We are on the Mustang Fan Zone talking to Lee Scott going into his third season as the Coronado boys basketball coach. The guy that I brought up, and I wanted to double check there in the break, is one of my favorite guys to watch the last two seasons is Matthew Madrill, was all city on Hub City Preps, was all district. It was a sophomore of the year when he first kind of emerged, and he came out there, and the young man's fearless. He comes out and he's ready to go. His motor's on high.
3: Yeah, he's just one of those guys that is nonstop, and that's anywhere and everywhere he goes. He's bouncing off the walls all the time. So he's our fire guy. He's a guy that we rely on, a guy that he's going to be our leading scorer. He was this year. I think he ended up averaging 12 points overall, but district-wise, he was at 16-something, almost right at 17. So he's a guy that we're going to depend on, and he's our motor. When he's ready to rock and roll, then we're ready to rock and roll. And he had some big games this year, one of them against Tascosa, where he had 25, 26 points, hit probably four or five threes that game. We're excited to have him back, looking for him to have a great year. I wish he could grow about 6 or 7 more inches, but we're hitting the weight room hard. He is getting stronger. All of our kids are getting stronger, and what's cool about that is they're excited now to be in the weight room. I got guys coming up trying to flex on me like they're big now because we're in the weight room and getting there. So, but yeah, Matthew's going to be a huge part of our success this year, and I hope he has a great senior year.
2: The thing watching him from sophomore year to junior year that I liked, as you mentioned, he's a three-point shooter. First year, it was just about almost exclusively.
3: Mm-hmm.
2: So when teams figure that out, they're going to guard you different. And he started driving a little bit more and taking it to the hole, which you've got to do.
3: Yeah, that was something that we talked about prior to his season last year, is that guys know about you now.
2: Yep,
3: no
2: secrets.
3: Last year, you were a secret because we moved you up halfway through the season. Not everybody had film on you. Now everybody has film on you, so you're going to have to find different ways. And there were a few games where he got started where, I thought he was a little too hesitant on shooting the ball, and I actually had to tell him, shoot it when you're open. Don't sit there and hesitate and try to force something. If you're open, shoot it. If not, attack, make something else happen. And he's gotten very good at that. He's going up and finishing with contact and being able to do that stuff. So that's going to help his game and help everybody else as well.
2: Does he shoot free throws? Good free throw shooter?
3: Yep, been shooting free throws. So
2: that's always a key. If you're going to get fouled, you may as well cash in on it.
3: Yeah, and that's something that we have to do a better job. There was a few games where we shot quite a bit of free throws, but not enough. And those were usually when we played a smaller team, and we don't play very many smaller teams.
2: No.
3: So the rest of those times, we got to find a way to get to the free throw line.
2: Yep, and then the district, we already talked about your district's going from four playoff teams to six automatically. Well, Friendship made the playoffs. Paul Page is about to be in here. Kick me in the shins if I didn't recognize that.
3: Yep.
2: It's certainly not going to get easier. The thing I love about that, though, for all of the Lubbock teams is you add two more Lubbock teams, every game's going to have a little bit of emotion, I think it will bring out the best in all of the Lubbock teams playing each other.
3: Yeah, for sure. It's going to be exciting, and it's going to be tough, and it's going to be physical, and it's kind of one of those things now where if you are the winner of Lubbock, then, or you make the playoffs, then you have a chance to be the winner of Lubbock, the best team in Lubbock. You know, Estacada is not in our district, and neither are Trinity, and those are both great teams, but you know, everybody else is in our team, in our district, except for I guess Liberty as well, but
2: not yet. But
3: you know,
2: maybe eventually.
3: If you're the top of our district, or you make the playoffs, then you're probably the best team in Lubbock, or right up there at the top. And so it's going to be exciting. It's going to be fiery, and I believe it's going to be a lot of fun.
2: You come from a small town, a one school town, growing up, and then coaching there. There's one thing about that's there's some energy there, but just the energy of a Lubbock gym when Coronado or Monterey are playing, or Coronado and Lubbock High, or now Coronado and Friendship. There's just something a little bit different about that on a cold Friday night.
3: Oh yeah, yeah, it's exciting. My first home game with us versus Monterey. Our student section got kicked out halfway through the
2: yes,
3: game.
2: They did.
3: You know,
2: in fact,
3: and
2: you mentioned Andrew Roy. He had to come over there and take control of things.
3: Yep. And so it's just, you know, those games are always going to be competitive. This year, we played Memorial this year. It was a very competitive game. That stadium was, or those gyms were packed. So it's going to be fun. It's going to be interesting, and that's just, you know, that's why we get into this is to go out there and compete.
2: We've mentioned Andrew Roy a couple of times, and you mentioned Coronado baseball when we were in the break there. The baseball team's made the playoffs the last few years. That gives you guys something to kind of latch on to. You know, there's not a whole lot of crossover between the sports, mm-hmm. but do you kind of point out to your guys, look, our baseball guys are doing it. We know we can find a way to get in the playoffs, because that's the goal every team is just get to the playoffs and see what you can do. Does it help you that your baseball guys have had that success the last couple of years?
3: I think so. You know, I always tell my kids, we are Coronado. We're all one. We all, you know, we are all cheering on everybody. We're not, you know, it's not us versus football, us versus baseball. But at the same time, it's like, hey, we want to be elite. We want to be the best program. We want to get recognized. So, you know, baseball setting the standard, making playoffs my 2 years here. I don't know how long they've had it in a row or anything. But, you know, so we pointed out to them, baseball is making the playoffs. What do they do to make the playoffs? How are they in the classroom? How are they in the hallway? How are they in the weight room? How is their locker room? And so that's just kind of been stuff that we've been building on, you know, making sure we're doing the small things and the right things to lead into basketball. I'm a big believer that if you're disciplined in the other things of life, then you're going to be disciplined in basketball. And so we've been doing a great job in the weight room. We've been doing a great job in the locker room. We've done a better job of being at practice and doing what we're supposed to do. So that's all going to combine and hopefully set us up to where we are one of the teams in the playoffs. I think we're going to be able to compete for one of those spots. And so, yeah, we just, you know, we use baseball as something to look to and say, hey, they're making the playoffs. What do we do? What do we need to do to make sure we are as well? And look at their program and see what they do to help us as well.
2: Real quick. You're playing, you just told me about the summer, the open gym thing with you, Lubbock Cooper and Monterey. Any team camps or anything for you guys this summer?
3: We're shooting for trying to go to the Wayland team camp, and that's really and truly it. We wanted to go to the showcase, but hotels are expensive with the World Cup, so we're passing on that this year.
2: There you go. Lee Scott coming back for his third year at Coronado. We'll be back after this break.
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2: Welcome back in. As I mentioned, this is a very special segment of the High School Fan Zone because we have two now former coaches, former friendship coaches, Paul Page on the far left, Trent Hilliard in the middle. Is it weird to hear be called a former coach?
17: Yeah.
18: It is. It is. That's been Coach whatever for forever, so a little bit different.
17: Well, it's it hadn't set in yet, but it will definitely. This August will definitely be a different deal, but to be called that first time, really. Thanks, Randy.
2: Well, I'm glad I could be there for you. That's a good segue because I think I already asked you that day we talked, and I'll ask you, Trent. Next early November rolls around, and I know we're going to talk about you both have daughters that'll keep you pretty occupied with basketball, but start to think about, are you gonna, what, how's that gonna feel to not be game planning and getting ready for a game?
18: Oh, it'll be tough. You know, you get used to doing that, and your body kind of revs up and gets ready, and that's the part. You miss building it. And starting in the fall. I always say check roll the first day, see who you got, and start from there. Putting your teams together and figuring that out, and so yeah, that part of it where you're not having that that project that you're building and then get to see how much you can get out of them is going to be a little different. It'll be a lot less stress.
2: Yes.
18: Being able to sit in the stands and just watch and enjoy, and I'm sure I'll find myself in different gyms going and watching different teams and being able to go and watch some of the my former players that are playing, still in college, and former coaches that worked with that are coaching other places and doing things, have that freedom to go watch some of their games and go, support them and do some stuff will be a lot of fun though as well.
2: I mentioned that we've got Hannah Page, potentially up and coming young coach. Is that going to be high on the agenda if she does wind up coaching, figuring out where those different road trips are going to be?
17: Oh yeah, you definitely. And I told somebody the other day, like college basketball, like
2: it's different.
17: I've hadn't experienced college basketball in a long time. March Madness, we get to experience that, but the Big Monday, all the things that Thanksgiving.
2: Yes.
17: Hey, Thanksgiving's going to be great. Christmas break, all those things that you haven't done in 30 years that. you know, you get to, and now as we both have daughters coaching, we get to kind of circle those dates on the calendars and go be a dad again.
2: Well, you forgot to mention one. You actually get to start your summer without scheduling 9,000 games.
17: We were just talking about that. It's amazing. It's amazing.
18: Yeah. We would be busy right now trying to put together summer league and coaches calling and saying, hey, we're only going to have two teams instead of three, and you just finished up the schedule, and now you got to adjust doing all that. And so that part of it, not having to deal with all that and do that is already really nice.
2: You don't have media guys bugging you for the schedule.
17: Right. Rosters. It's summer. What is that?
2: I've already bugged Jason Cooper and CJ Viegas.
17: It's a little bit. It's summer. 22 years of summer league. And so it's like May and June were just stress factors, you know. Those were the things that we're trying to ease up. And it's been nice in May not to have to worry about putting a big summer league together.
2: So a little bit of a history lesson here. You both got to Friendship the same year. Did you know each other prior to getting there?
18: No. I knew of Coach Page, being at Seminole, but really didn't know him
17: personally. We were in the same district for a minute. Yeah. Maybe that last 2 years that we were we came up to Lubbock. But we were – Cooper and Seminole were, but didn't really know each other until we started that summer.
2: When you both get the job, you start – getting things going. You guys coached very different styles. Anybody who's watched the two programs just approach things a lot differently. Did you immediately start bouncing ideas off each other? Because you've been coaching how long at that point?
18: 24 years.
2: You've been coaching 18-ish?
17: Yeah, 18, 19, so yeah, 18
2: years. It's not
17: years.
2: Like you needed advice, but whenever you've got a coach who's been coaching for a while, you want to tap into that.
18: Right. Yeah, there's a lot of times that we've walk that long hallway and stand at the doorway of the other person's office and sit there and talk about things.
17: Program things more than X's and O's, you know.
18: Yeah,
17: you have your schemes, you have your ways, but more program knowledge and what are you doing here, what are you doing with this. Summer league, tournaments. Yep. Oh, gosh.
18: lots. Yeah, and we complement each other really well. Just, we just kind of took some different duties and split them up and what we would do and game day setups and who got officials and who got workers and who did this and that. And so it was nice to just have, we had a great working relationship splitting all that and taking care of everything like that.
2: Yeah, and we'll come back after this break. Trust one of your children to him for a few years too. So
17: right.
2: That was part of it. We'll come back after this break and talk more to the former.
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17: They said 2009 last week.
2: Welcome back in. This is the High School Fan Zone. We're in the Tiger Fan Zone. I won't call them former coaches anymore. Paul Page got on me about that. So they're, what's the word they use? Coaches emeritus. Coaches emeritus. There we go. It sounds like you're still coaching
17: something.
2: It doing also
17: something.
2: Makes you sound wise.
18: Yeah.
2: So before break, we mentioned Paul's daughter, Hannah Page, played for Trent for 4 years. So you had like a double connection there besides coaching basketball with this guy. What, and Hannah's, that's a possibility, her going into coaching. She also learned from some volleyball coaches through the years. What has she told you that she learned from playing for Trent?
17: Right, well, you know, there's always the how to run a program, things like that, just the day-to-day, you know. And so she's been blessed with Trent and some, like you said, some volleyball coaches, and then college to have the opportunity to be around some great legendary coaches, and Trent's one of those, so definitely going to have that in her pedigree as she moves forward for whatever's next, you know. And so she's been able to be on both sides. I coached her in second grade up through fifth grade.
2: Eddie messed her up too
17: much.
2: And then
17: I realized girls cry, so I stayed on my side of the locker room there.
2: I think we're all girl dads up here, right? No testosterone in
18: nope,
2: the house.
18: No.
2: I mean, even my dog's a female, so I'm the lone man there. So I totally, it's probably why I've gotten along with you two and with Jay Northcutt and some of the other coaches, because I sort of can relate. Having a coach's kid, now you've had, I'm going to guess you've had a few, but
18: right.
2: How unique was that, having a girl on your team who dad's just down the hall?
18: Well, it was, you know, the thing about Hannah, you could tell she was a coach's kid because she was, her and Zosia Story, who I had a couple of years ago, yes, at Memorial now, the two best leaders I've ever coached. Just had the respect of all the kids because they're the hardest workers and they're great encouragers. They're knowledgeable about the game and they'll take whatever it is the coach wants to be done and they'll go do it. And so to have like Hannah be in that role was just phenomenal, you know. And she got, you know, she was one of those that she just understood the game and understood all the situational stuff and looked at it, and probably from when she was young, looked at it more from a coaching perspective than she did a player's perspective.
2: Watching Hannah play, you could tell whose daughter she was.
18: Yeah, she was fiery.
2: She played like Paul coached, and I enjoyed watching that. Did Trent calm her down a little bit?
17: No, there's no comment.
2: Okay, there we go.
17: Gosh, no. No.
18: We didn't want to calm it down. You know, you get a girl who's like that and does that, then you let them go, and let them play. You know, the unfortunate thing of hers, her senior year, was that COVID year that was shortened. Volleyball right. at the 6A didn't even start until like the end of September and went all the way through December. And so basketball started regular time, and so it got really squeezed. And then we didn't have any tournaments. We were in a bigger district at that time. We had Abilene High with mm-hmm. us, so we actually started before Christmas. And so by the time that she got out there and some of those other volleyball kids, you know, we were getting ready to start district. And so they missed a whole lot that year because of the COVID shortened stuff and all of that. And so, you know, that was tough with seniors. So we actually moved our senior night that year up to December because the boys were playing at a different site than the girls were because of crowds and right. all that type yep. of stuff. And so we had Riley Roberts, Chris mm-hmm. Roberts' yep. daughter, on that team. She was a senior as well. So we had our senior night in December, the last time that we were actually going to be together right. in a non-district game, so that they could be there for that part. Because then, from then on, they never even got to watch their kids play because we were playing opposite sides for the rest of the year. So
2: COVID missed a lot of things.
18: Yeah, COVID did. But you adapted and moved on, and you know, we did what we could with that. So
2: well, you guys did that for 12 years?
17: 12 years.
18: We did.
2: Make sure I get this right. 500 wins each. Not all at Friendship, but 500 wins right. total. 5 district championships at Friendship. 7 district championships at Friendship.
18: We had 10.
2: 10. Shortchanging you. Deepest playoff run as a 6A program last year for correct. Both of you.
18: Right, right.
2: So set that bar. You mentioned Riley Roberts. You all have that connection as well. How excited are both of you to see what Chris can do taking over a program?
18: No, it's fun to see. It was, you know, somebody that you know taking it over and going to do a spectacular job. So it'll be great to see what all he does and puts his own stamp on things out there.
2: What about you, real quick, Paul?
17: Oh well, it's going to be great. To see him move down the hallway and have an opportunity to sit in the big chairs is going to be fun to watch.
2: It's coach one of the best.
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2: 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In Taps, Trinity Christian took care of business in Holiday yesterday. They beat Grace Prep 15-1 in five innings, 4-3.